0: needy, but when you get married, you ought to have a need meter. Come on now. You ought to have a need meter. Somebody that meets my need. Somebody that satisfies me. Somebody that encourages me. Somebody that can pick me up. What's wrong, baby? What you going through? Come on. I'm going a little fast, but I'm going to get there. I'm going somewhere. I want you to look at somebody and say, my first a vision for my first ministry. A vision for my first ministry. Paul was telling Timothy in so many words that if a person is going to do anything in the church, they got to first have a vision for their first ministry. Your first ministry is your home. Am I right? And so we're going to go to the book of Genesis, and we're going to see how when God made Adam, there were certain things he made. Now, we can get into the physical part, because when you look at a man, God, I believe God gave him biceps and triceps and muscles, and all those things is for protection. God designed him to be a protector. God designed him to be a worker. So ain't no sense in saying God made me flaky. He didn't put no sugar in me when he made me, baby. He wasn't in doubt. He wasn't confused when he made me. Because he gave me muscles. He gave me stuff that told me, why you gave me this stuff? Because you're going to have to protect somebody. You're going to have to provide for somebody. You're going to have to carry somebody. You're going to have to be the strength for somebody. Single women's what you're looking for. You got to know what you're looking for, baby. Come on, you got to know what you're looking for. Come on, am I right? The Bible says, he who finds a wife, let him find you. If he can't find you, you ain't ready yet. And for all you know, God could be trying to protect you. Because there's some fools out there. And there's some folks you can connect with, it ain't easy to say it's over. Because they say, I don't want it to be over. Because everything glitter ain't gold. Can I get an amen? Let's go to the book of Genesis. Ain't gonna be before you too long. In the book of Genesis, the second chapter. Now God then made everything in the earth, and he's needing somebody. He's needing a straw boss. He's needing somebody to run what he made. Because how many know God is the owner, and we just a manager, we just good steward over everything we got belongs to him. Even though we act like it's ours and we don't want to help out, we don't want to do, but it still belongs to God. And he knows how to let you understand this is mine. The Lord gives it and the Lord does what? He takes it. Come on, am I right? So he knows how to bring you back into check. All right, listen to what it says here. In the 7, Genesis 2 and 7. And the Lord God formed man of the dust of the ground and breathed in him nostrils, the breath of life, and man became a living soul. And the Lord God planted a garden east of Eden. Now God planted a garden. God, somebody say, God planted a garden. And he planted in East Eden, and there he put the man whom he had formed. And out of the ground made the Lord God to grow every tree that is pleasant to the sight, and for food the tree of life. Also in the midst of the garden, the tree of knowledge of good and evil. I'm going to skip down for time's sake. The 15th verse. Now the first thing we understand is God put him in the garden. East, and then all of a sudden now God said, and the Lord took the man and put him in the garden even to dress and to keep it. First thing I want you to say is responsibility. Adam has no wife. He has nothing. Single men. One of the things you have to understand is that God designed you to be a responsible person. You say you want a woman. You say you want a wife. Are you responsible? Come on. Can we put anything in your hand? What are you responsible? How do you handle pressure? How do you handle bills? Come on. What is your credit like? Come on. How many hear me? How many jobs have you had? Do you have a car? Do you really want to work? Do you want to get out of debt? The The first thing God gave Adam was responsibility. I'm putting you in the garden to take care of he's prepared him to take care of his wife. So when you're single, this is why it's so important for the older men and the wise to see the men and see the women, to train the young woman, because you got a child, you're not going to always have that child. You training that child for somebody else's husband or somebody's wife. Now, if you don't have that vision for that child, that you prepared them for life, then when life hits them, they're going to look at you kind of crazy. So you have to prepare you the first vision for the vision for the first ministry. So as a single man, single woman, you got to understand that life, God is preparing you. It's nothing wrong with you designing a companion, but allow God to prepare you. Responsibility. If you're struggling and you by yourself, you can't afford a mate. Ain't no sense in adding trouble to it. Come on. You can't afford a mate. I had to tell a family member of mine, I said, really, you can't afford a mate. I said, and you be honest with yourself. I said, you're struggling by yourself. You can't hardly keep gas in your car. You don't hardly have nowhere to stay. And you tell my marriage, control yourself. You ain't ready for it. And so God prepares Adam and he tells him, he says, you know, I'm putting you in this garden. Now the next thing he said, to dress it and keep it. So the dressing means I want you to cultivate. I want you to take care of it. So look at God. Everything he's doing, he's training man how to be a responsible person. He's training them how to take care of stuff. Well, if you're single, amen, you got to learn how to take care of stuff. Do you take care of your body hygiene? Do you take care of your clothes? Come on. Do you take care of your house? Do you take care of your yard? Come on. See, everything that God is doing as a single man, see, he's preparing, he's training. So God was training Adam. God ain't crazy. He know what he's doing. Training him. He said to dress it, cultivate it, take care of it. Come on, am I right? What is so ironic is that a woman will pick up somebody that look like they done drug them out of a hole somewhere. Because in a woman's mind, she feel like, oh, I can change him. And I'm not saying you can't change him, but there are some people you cannot change. I don't want to get someone I got to change to that degree. Because you already, the Bible says, you know more twain but you one. So you already got two worlds coming together, two cultures, two different people. Why in the world do I want to re-raise you? So brothers, you got to learn how to present yourself, how to make yourself be where God can give you somebody. God is not crazy. You said, Lord, I want your best. Well, God said, you're not at your best. I'm not giving you nobody to run them crazy. I'm not giving you nobody to make them backslide. Haven't you seen people almost lose out when they got married? I never will forget when me and my wife got married. And the thing about it is that if you haven't been trained properly, oh my God, whoever gets you, I had no father, never seen my father to this day, but I'm named after him, but never seen him. All the men in my life around me never groomed me, never prepared me. My mother did the best she could. She taught me how to work. See, you can have a job, but still don't know how to be a man. Come on, you can have a job, car, houses, but still don't know how to take care of a woman. Still don't know your... See, there's a role that a man has to know. What is your role? He said, my people perish for the lack of knowledge. He said, without a what? Without a what? Without a vision. The word vision means a redemption plan. You can't redeem yourself if you don't have a vision. You can't get yourself together. So I had no vision about being a husband. So and when my wife met me, the most I had mentioned, I was a hard working mother. Because my mother was like, if you're going to stay here, you're going to work. So at the age of 13, when you got the Social Security card, I started working. I started doing 10 hours like a little man. I started working like a little man. In the fields, hoeing cotton, working cattle and everything. And so when my money came, and my mother was a good manager, she knew how to manage. So she would give a little check, and you know, I work all summer long, and then when school time come, I had all new clothes. She didn't play with my money. She didn't try to get over on me, because however a woman treats you when you're young, you'll get used to that stuff, and you'll want a mama when you get married. And a woman don't want to be your mama. She don't want another child. Am I right? She wants somebody to lead her. She wants another man. She wants a man to lead her. She don't need another son. Come on. Am I right? So what my mother did, she didn't know that she was overprotected, because one of my brothers had went to prison. So she was overprotected, but she taught me how to work. So every week I got my check. She would give me $5, say, go to the movie and bring me back some change or whatever. So the most I knew how to manage was how much? Am I talking to anybody? What's the most you ever managed? What's the most? So the most I've managed was $5. So my pastor began to teach about marriage, and I get the cat by the tail, and I'm thinking, you know, I'm all in a bag of chips, and I'm about to drive us crazy. And come on. Because I haven't been prepared. And I don't care how much Jesus, I didn't cuss, I didn't drink, I was saved. My wife was attracted to me because of my prayer. She heard me on the radio crying out to God, praying. It wasn't my biceps, because when she saw me, I wasn't 100 pounds soaking wet. She said I had a bird chest. I was nothing like, you know how you ladies come on, I want this kind of man. I want him gold in his mouth. I want him bow legged. I want this. I want a big chest. I want a, you know. You know, come on. I didn't mean to let the cat out the barrel, but you know how it is. You got in your mind what kind of man you want. You know, if you fool yourself, not only is God listening, but Satan listening. So just so happened that Satan was hearing, but God sent me. And all I had going for me was God. And you know, all I need is Jesus. You need the wisdom and the knowledge of Jesus. Come on. All I had what you call, one of the things I had, and I was teaching on last week, is what you call a checker. A checker is something that checks you. You know what I'm talking about? You know, you say a little something, you handle been to your wife, how you say, you know what, honey, God told me I'm sorry. That's the only thing I had going for me, because other than that, no wisdom, didn't know the first thing. When I married my wife, she had a child. So the first day I got married, I become a father and a husband. Quite a bit. Quite a challenge. For a man that hadn't managed no more than $5. My mother said I was her baby. She said, I don't care how grown you get, I'm getting married. She said, come sit in my lap. You're my baby. So that means she had not prepared me for what was ahead. How many of you sitting out there today have not prepared your child, your son? Come on, think about it. You're not going to always have them children, and they're not going to always be with you. The worst thing is when you make friends with your children. That's a big mistake there. That's the worstest thing, when you make friends and you want to club and party, you want to do all kind of crazy stuff with them. Come on. We feel like if I can't help you, I'm going to join. The devil is a lie. Am I right? So that was part of my problem in my marriage, is that the fact that I had not been trained. I knew how to work, but I could not manage. When I would go to the grocery store, and I'm saying this to help a lot of men, because sometimes, you know, when you first get married, yes, you are the manager, you are the head, but then you got to learn that God gives you what you need. And so don't be intimidated because you got a smart woman. Come on, don't be intimidated, because if she's a wise woman, she going to build you, not pluck you down. She going to cover your weaknesses. Am I right? She going to cover your weak. You might not can read it right, but won't nobody know it but you and her, because she know how to cover you. See, that's what a good woman do. She'll cover her man. Come on. She compliments him. Am I right? Come on. She don't cut him down. She, even if he's not saved, she know how to compliment him when the check's full. She don't make him go in the back room. This is my husband, y'all. Because that's the problem. That's the one come on paying the bills. Come on. Am I right? So God will give you somebody to compliment you. So many times as a man, you might not be the smartest thing. You might not have the most wisdom knowledge. But then if God gives you a woman and she's gifted, she's wise, she's smart, and she's willing to help you and she want to train you, don't be bullheaded. Come on, don't get bullheaded and just sit there. How about it? How about it? Come on, I'm telling you from me. I'm a man, I can talk about a man. So I know how we are. We're egotistic, you know what I mean? We got that ego, we got that little pride, and man, you know, and I regret the first 10 years that I messed up. Not infidelity, but the fact I didn't know how to manage, and I had a woman that was already set. She had a house, I had a house, but she was a better manager. She had this, she had that. Everything I had, you could put it in a Walmart bag. I was so bad at cooking, I would take Spam and try to make gravy out of it. Only reason I knew how to cut up a chicken is because I ate so many, but I still couldn't cut him up. I was the kind of single guy, you get all my food because I didn't know how to cook. So I had to give it away before it ruined because I didn't know how to cook. So when I met my wife, my people work in a restaurant. Her people own a restaurant. So I'm on you to struggle. She used to having stuff. So you can see that it was like the hot and cold are coming together. It was giving to be a tornado. Because I didn't have a vision for my first ministry. See, you got to have a vision. That means you got to pray and say, God, show me how to minister to my wife. You don't have to, but I know brothers that turn good women down because, man, I just don't feel comfortable. That girl's smart. She's sharp, man. I mean, do y'all like it, bro. I'll come back around. Come on, am I right? There's some good women that want the man, but because she got it going on and she got a lot going and you ain't got that much. And you know, we all, us men, we're competitive. We always chase, we always trying to win something. We compete in all the time. So when you get your wife, you know, you trying to compete. I remember when I first got married, my wife was, you know, she'd been driving longer. I had just got my driving license when we got married, just a few months earlier. So she had been driving ever since she used to, you know, was 13 driving the car. And so we would have to drive to New Mexico and it was an 8-hour drive. So I was determined I could drive it like she could, but I hadn't been driving for 6 months. That's just how competitive I was. You know what I mean? I done heard I'm the head and boy, I got that thing twisted up. Because every way I'm looking at the wrong way. I should be a protector, provider. I should be a strength. I should comfort. I should encourage her. I should say, I'm proud of you, baby. But I'm too busy trying to compete with her. We have the male and the female fight, the battle of the sexes. Am I talking to anybody? Come on, everything is competing. I did it first. Mine's better. When, you know, that's why the Bible says, you know, what God have joined. Now, we think it's just the paper. But God has to join you. Woo! You can be married but still be separate. Because when God joins you, start becoming one. You start seeing things. You start, the Bible thinking two or steps to agree. So you start agreeing. You start understanding each other. Am I right? And so this is why sometimes when you meet somebody, you don't need to be getting sexually involved, because when you get sexually involved, you're mixing not only body fluid, but you're trading spirits because you're becoming one with that person. And you don't even know them yet. You don't even know. So your time of getting to know a person, that's the time when you need to be talking about different things that we don't understand, we don't agree. So when you do get married, you do have a fair idea of what this person is like. Sometimes we so hot in the pants and hot in the dress, so man, we that whole time we was together, we didn't discuss nothing. Come on, is it real? Now you married this person and you got a Dr. Jekyll and Mr. Hyde going on. When you first met them, this guy, he didn't care what you look like, what you wore, how you deal with stuff in the car, wasted something, don't worry about it, baby. Now he come out, he said, don't mess with my car. Because we was too busy trying to impress her. And she never saw the real person. Ladies, if you're using your hips and everything else to draw him, when all that goes south, where is he going to go? Do we have to look for more hips? Come on. See, you can push yourself on him. And you can show him so much till he don't even really see you. He see your body. So it's the way you carry yourself. Come on. That's why the Bible speaks about moderation and being modest. Because you want to have something to surprise. Come on, am I right? So we have to understand, like I said, that in my marriage there's a lot of ignorance I had. I didn't know it because I wasn't prepared. So you need to thank God for your leaders here that's teaching you on the marriage and home. I went on Facebook and I listened to your leaders. Because I want to know who I was getting ready to fellowship with. And I like that home. I like that family ministry because that's where it's at. That's where it's at. I don't care how your kids stray away, they're going to come back to it because they know that it works. They saw it work with mom and daddy. And that's why we as parents have to be an example to them. We have to have a vision for the family. Your first ministry is your home. Now, that don't mean you neglect the church. I got to work on my home. I can't come to church. The devil is a lie. Come on, I don't care if you got service 2 or 3 times a week. You still got plenty of time to work on your ministry at the house. Am I right? And so we look here in the Word of God, how God told him to dress, and the next thing he said to keep it, which means, you know, to watch over it. What are you watching for? Because the enemy wants to destroy your family. And so you've got to learn to have a vision that you are the watchman on the wall. Even the head cover, what it represents, that I'm covered. Am I right? And so you have to understand that that man represents the covering of I'm shielding her. Come on. Now, a woman will respect you when she see you're protecting her, when she see you're taking all the pressure off of her. See, you come up before the people, come around people, and you shining out what she done worked so hard for. And the enemy fighting her mind, and you ain't got a clue. And then at night, we ain't going to get explicit, but at night you laying in the bed, and she said, you ain't got a clue, do you? What, girl? What are you doing? What's wrong with you? Come on, we'll go down another night. But a man was made to be responsible, and a woman was made for you to provide for her. That's why God told her to leave, because when she left her father, you in those Bible days, you had to give him a certain amount of money because she carried weight in that home. So when you take her, you're supposed to be providing her. So you need to be trained in your mind. I'm going to take her, even if her job ain't right. Come on, you have to learn how to balance that money out where if anything go down, baby, you ain't got to worry about. Now, it might take y'all a while to get there, but that should be your ultimate goal because you need to learn that in my mind, I am the provider. So he says the watch, which means now what God just gave Adam was a vision for Eve. He don't even have Eve yet. But he gave him a vision for his what? First ministry. And his first minister was his family. So you have to have a vision for your family. I'm not talking about James and Ezekiel. I'm talking about a vision. Who'll make it plain? Life insurance, health insurance. Come on, am I right? All those things. You know, car ain't running right. Women don't get another car. Been using my mama's car for the last past 3 months. Come on. Sometimes you got to go that way, but you got to have an overall plan. You just can't sit there and just, well, you know, because mama might say, yeah, I need my car. Jenny, when Bill going to get another car? Y'all going to ever get a car? Well, mama. Mama, right. He need a vision. That's part of your qualification for becoming a leader of God's people. Is that you must have a vision because it really, so many children today are got dads that are what you call MIAs, missing in action. Now you there, but you're not there. Because if you don't have a vision, now I'm going to show you in the Word some examples real quickly. Let's go real quickly to the book of 1 Samuel. There was a man by the name of, we don't agree with the two wives, but I wanted to show you The Bible said in the book of 1 Peter to dwell with your wife according to what? And honor her as the what? Weaker vessel. So that don't naturally mean that she's weak, because some women are stronger physically and spiritually. Some women, if they had to be really praying, we wouldn't hardly have nothing. So what he's saying there is that I want you to say, baby, let me handle the pressure. Learn to shield her. Learn to understand that, you know what? I don't want you carrying the load. I got this. When my son got killed some years ago in Jacksonville, Florida, and my wife, she said, baby, you gotta step in. It was just too much. It was overwhelming her. When another one of my kids went to prison, she said, baby, you gotta step in. Am I right? It was overwhelming. And so that's the part that we as men got to learn, is that we have to say, I don't care what it is, I got it. Even if you got it, the Bible said the multitude counts as what's safety. So even if you got to go and get educated about that particular thing that your family is going through, it's worth it, because you want to make sure that you're the strong man in that house. You want to make sure that you're the leader. You want to make sure that you're not setting your mate up, because you don't never be there. You're there, but you're not there. I had to learn that when my son died, that I couldn't quote scripture to my wife and rebuke her because she was crying. I had to learn how to just hold her some days and just say, baby, it's going to be all right. I had to learn that, because, you know, I was so used to doing revivals, so used to preaching, and God just moving, and all of a sudden,
1: hey, coming up next, it's Heartbeats with Bill George and Bill Turner, and some of our friends telling inspirational stories about inspirational songs. Stay tuned. Good morning and welcome to Heartbeats. I'm Bill George, and this is my co-host, Bill Turner.
2: Hey, Bill, how are you today, sir?
1: I'm doing great. Ready to go.
2: Oh, today I'm really excited. We have a special guest. He's actually a member of my family. His name is Fred Powers. Fred, why don't you introduce yourself and let us know what your heartbeat is.
3: Good morning, everybody. Both you, Bills, thanks for having me on the show this morning. I really appreciate
1: it. Glad to have you.
3: And my heartbeat song is Be Unto Thy Name by Hillsong. Very pretty song. It just has a lot of special meaning for me.
2: So excellent.
1: We're going to give it a listen.
2: All right.

0: Amen. Good song.
1: Yeah, I hadn't heard it, and then when he told me what the song was, and I checked it out. I love it. That's an awesome song.
2: It really is.
0: And why is it your heartbeat?
2: Well, when I first heard it, gave me a realization of how short our time is here on Earth. We don't really realize it. You know, 60 years is a long time when you're young. Mm-hmm. But when you get old, when you get my age, and
1: when you get 59,
2: that's right. I mean, you realize you don't have a lot of time. And so you need to do the best that you can do during that time. And if you're blessed, you need to simply pass that on to somebody else and pass that blessing on, because that's what the Lord intended.
1: Yeah, because it's funny you said that, because like right after we talked and I listened to the song, the first thing that popped in my head was, you know, Dad passed it. Mm-hmm. 78. Well, that means I've got 28 more years left, you know, if I live as long as my father, which is a blink of an eye. And
2: yeah, but people in your family live a long time.
1: Yeah, some of them did for some reason. I don't know.
0: Funny you mention that, because I think about that, because my father died at 56.
1: Right.
0: And I'm 54, almost 55. And so those kind of things do start playing on your mind.
2: Yeah, my dad was 71 and I'm 69, so I'm knocking on the door.
0: I thought I was the only one that thought that way, but evidently we all think that way.
1: Yeah. I think once you hit 50, you start thinking, uh-oh.
2: Yeah, you know. Really do. But the lyrics in that song where it says, you know, we're a vapor and he is forever. Mm-hmm. Oh, that's the two extremes right there.
1: Yeah. Mm-hmm.
2: It really brings it home. It really does.
0: Amen.
1: Yeah. And the people I know of your generation, Fred, you look real good for your age. So.
0: Yeah, he does.
2: Do I owe you money?
1: No, you don't owe me no money. You can give me your credit card if you want.
2: That's another story.
1: Yeah, that's another story. That's a whole family joke.
0: Yeah, you used the term vapor. I always like that term, because when we think of a vapor, we see a vapor above a coffee cup or whatever.
2: Or a mist.
0: But that's just a byproduct of the thing that it's coming from. Mm-hmm. And I think, I agree with you. We start looking at our life and wondering, what is our life about? And our life is a vapor, but it's about something much deeper. And myself, it was the decision I made to serve God and to follow after Him. So I hope that there's a lot bigger byproduct than just the people that I know saying, oh, Bill was here, he was a good guy.
1: Yeah. Oh, yeah.
2: Exactly. Yeah.
1: Well, you've touched a lot of people, Bill, so you're doing good.
0: I've been in some crowded buses and stuff.
1: Yeah, and I mean, there'll be a lot of people. People will remember you, so you'll live on.
0: I know. I heard one guy said, you know, at his funeral, he wants to no one to cry. He wants them just to. I want people to fall on my casket saying, "Oh, I can't believe he's gone." He makes such a big difference.
1: I want people to be happy.
2: Yeah, yeah. Have a celebration for that person.
0: They can be happy, but I want them to miss me.
1: Yeah. Well, yeah, they'll miss you, but at the same time, I mean, we're in a better place regardless. You know, I'd much rather be there than here.
2: Absolutely.
1: Now, I used to not feel that way until my life changed. Now, you know, I'm ready. You know.
2: I was the same way. I think everybody does that. They start out and they have one particular direction that they follow, and then something happens. Usually it's traumatic.
1: Right.
2: And when out of trauma usually comes change, and sometimes it's major change.
1: Yeah.
2: And I think that's one of the tools that the Lord uses to get your attention for one thing.
0: If you don't mind me asking, was there something traumatic in your life?
2: I lost a son. Mm-hmm. He was in 1984. He was 14. He had leukemia.
0: Wow.
1: That was a sweet.
2: Oh, yeah.
1: A sweet, sweet child.
2: He was a prince. He really was. Mm-hmm. A great kid.
1: I mean, because I think about him, a lot of times I think about him daily.
2: Yeah. And, yeah. Well, thanks. You honor his memory.
1: I love Chris to death.
2: Yeah. But he was a smart kid. Everybody he touched, he made him laugh.
1: Yeah, he was funny. He was hilarious.
2: Yeah.
1: Good kid, too. Yeah. Big old rascal, too.
2: Yeah, he was. He was good. Yeah. Had he lived, he would have been probably Bill's height, a good 6 feet or better.
1: Mm-hmm. Yeah, and big. Because, I mean, he was heading that way. I was like, uh-oh, football star coming up.
2: Yeah.
0: So what do you think the secret was of not getting bitter?
2: Well, I was bitter at first because I didn't really understand God or how he worked or, you know, what his plan was. And so I was I was angry at God, and that lasted for a couple of years. And then I went to after about a year and a half, I went to a group called Compassionate Friends for parents of children who passed on. And just by listening to other men's stories of how the death of their child affected them, I've gleaned a whole lot from that.
0: Mm-hmm.
2: And I began to think, you know, there's a reason. There's a reason for everything that happens in your life. And behind that reason is a purpose. And the Lord has a purpose for everybody. You may not know what it is, and you may not understand. Just like when you first become aware of God and he gives you a blessing, and you don't see it, you don't realize it, you don't pick up on it. But then a week later you say, hey, I know what that was a blessing. That's usually how it affects you. And so when you do that and you become more aware of it, then you realize that there's a purpose in everything that he does.
1: And I think we take ourselves too seriously, you know, because we're thinking you lost the son. That's the worst thing that could possibly happen to you.
2: Right.
1: But in the great scheme of things, when you pass and you realize Chris is just going to think, you know, he's been gone in the blink of an eye. And he's like, you know, hey, Dad, and you've lived your life, and you're like, you know, I've missed you. And, well, you've only been away from me briefly, and forever, you know. Yeah. 56 years is nothing. So right.
0: That's a good point, because we forget that. We, you know, this is what we know. So we think in terms of what we know.
1: Right.
0: But it really isn't in terms of what we know. It's in terms of what God knows.
2: Right. Mm-hmm. See, we live in the moment. He lives much beyond that. He lives in many moments.
0: Right. And you never expect to bury your children.
2: No, it's not natural. Mm-hmm. They're supposed to bury you.
1: Right. Yeah.
2: But,
0: and how has your wife...
2: Well, that was my first wife. Mm-hmm. And she became a nurse. I'm sure she had things she struggled with after his passing. She didn't. Mm-hmm. You never want your children to hurt. Mm-hmm. And then when she knew she couldn't stop the inevitable. Mm-hmm. But when it happened, I think she tried to find a way to work through it. And mm-hmm. so being a nurse was what helped her. And mm-hmm. so I think she got a lot of solace and a lot of resolution out of that. But it just over time, you never get over it, but the pain lessens with time. Mm-hmm. There's always a hole there, because he was here. He made a mark on this earth.
0: Right.
1: Yeah. I mean, just so brief.
2: Yeah.
1: And I mean, to this day, he still affects me, because I remember when my uncle passed away at the beach, because we would go to the beach every year for a family reunion. Him and Neil made my uncle a wooden cross. And, I mean, it's not a day go by I don't think about that and appreciate that.
2: Yeah.
1: I mean, he was just a sweet kid. You couldn't find...
2: He was in the hospital. He'd have to go in for, like, sometimes a month at a time. And mm-hmm. well, he'd get bored, because he was, like, 12, 13.
0: Mm-hmm.
2: So he would get the nurses, who loved him, to go down to the craft part of the hospital and bring all these little things up for him to build and make. And he made these little Valentine hearts that with a... pen you could clip, and he was selling them for $1.50. So I went in there and I said, Chris, you can't do that. This stuff is free to you. You can't sell it to these nurses. He said, well, Daddy, I've already got $30.
1: Well, keep selling. Let me go get you some more.
2: That's what I told him.
0: It's your retirement plan.
1: Yeah, for sure.
2: Yeah, he was funny.
1: I mean, he's just sweet. He had a sweet soul.
2: Yeah,
1: I mean, even when he was little, he was just sweet. That's the best way to describe him.
2: But I know that when after that happened and the months and the years went by, I began to look at things a lot differently.
0: Mm-hmm.
2: And, I mean, I would be in line at a grocery store, and the lady behind would be really disciplining her child, just coming down on her. And I would think, lady, you just don't know what you have right there.
1: Mm-hmm.
0: Right.
2: I never said anything out loud. I felt like I wanted to. But and so, you know, from then on, things... And even today, as a grandfather, I've got probably, I don't know how many grandchildren, I have to stop and count them. You know, it doesn't matter. If they want to stay up till midnight and watch cartoons, what's the big deal?
1: That's right. You know, it don't matter.
2: You know, right. In the big scheme of things, they'll get their sleep. They'll get enough food.
1: Yeah.
0: Absolutely right.
2: Yeah, so that's how you have to
1: look. Well, I happen to know your wonderful grandfather.
2: I don't know about that.
1: He likes to humble himself, but he's a phenomenal man.
0: Yeah.
1: A man that I got the pleasure of him being around when I was a young adult. So he helped me a lot, even though he didn't realize it by his way he was, by the way he was a parent, his parenting techniques. And, I mean, you were a big influence on my life.
2: Well, thanks. I didn't know that. I do owe you money.
1: Yeah, checks and mail. Yeah, I mean, I mean, it was you, of course, Ed Morris and Dick Benner. Mm. Y'all all played a part in the way I saw how a man should treat children, women, you know, different type of situations and all. I kind of co-mingled, if you will, everybody. Right. So,
2: well, but you pick up those good traits from wherever you see
1: grab them.
2: You'll respond to them, and they have a positive effect, and it certainly had that way. And you never know when your kids are watching you.
0: That's right.
1: Right.
0: Exactly.
1: So,
2: I mean, you can vocally tell them the right and the wrong things to do, but then when you walk out of the room, they're still watching you.
0: That's right.
2: You better be doing the right and the wrong things.
1: That's right. Right.
2: Or you better not be doing the wrong things.
0: My wife and I, when we'd have an argument, the kids, they'd see us argue. We always made sure they saw us make up because we wanted them to know when they got married that was going to happen in marriage. Yeah. But you're absolutely right. They're always watching.
2: Yeah.
1: Well, Fred, go ahead and give a shout-out. What you doing these days?
2: Well, I've had a piano business for almost 40 years, 38-some-odd years. Mm-hmm. I retired about 6 years ago.
1: And so Powers Baldwin of Augusta.
2: Well, it actually became Powers Piano. So okay. I'm just retired now, and I became a piano tuner during those years in business. And so that's what I do now. I tune pianos for people that need their pianos tuned. I do it for churches, for individuals, music teachers.
1: Excellent.
2: You know, whatever it takes. So, and it's fun. It's a way to get out and not sit there and stare at the walls.
1: That's right.
2: You got to have something to do if you retire. If you don't, you go.
1: Yeah, and I knew a fella that he was a piano tuner for a long time in his area.
2: We both knew him. He's still around.
1: Yeah. I still see pianos with his name in it, and of course, I'm talking about my father, Bill Turner.
2: I got you. Yeah, I see him too all the time. Yeah, your dad worked with me for many years.
1: He went with you.
2: Yeah, he sure did.
1: He loved him some Freddo.
2: He did. He was very loyal, and he taught me, you know, you talk about how I taught you. He taught me a lot. He taught me a lot about the piano business. I mean.
1: Yeah, because he told me, his exact words was, Fred, wonderful man, and he's one of the best piano tuners I've ever been around. And coming from him, that was saying a lot because he was. He was trained by some of the best.
2: Yeah, he was. He sure was. And he was a good tuner, too. He really was. He had a lot of business, and a lot of people loved him and depended on him. And he was a good man.
1: Yeah, he was one of those sweet souls.
2: Yeah, he was. Yeah, he was.
1: I took after my mother, unfortunately.
2: Well, that's not bad.
1: Yeah, she was rough, though.
2: Inez was a sweet lady.
1: Yeah, bless her heart. She was a sweetie.
2: She was. She really was.
1: All right. Well, you got anybody you want to shout out? Shout out to your church.
2: Yes, Columbia County Christian Church in Martinez on Prescott Drive. If y'all are listening, or if you happen to pick up on this, we're speaking to you. So,
1: man, it's an excellent church. I had the pleasure of visiting one time. So, it's a real good church.
2: Good church, and it's Bible based, and they've got me teaching Sunday school, which is a blessing. So, I've done that for about 6 years. And
1: excellent.
2: That'll get you into the scriptures.
1: Oh, for sure.
2: Absolutely. Amen.
1: Well, we definitely appreciate you coming to spend your Saturday with us.
2: I was glad to do it. Thank you for the invitation.
1: And you're more than welcome to come back anytime you want to.
2: Okay.
1: Thank you. Well, Bill, end it up for us, brother.
0: Okie doke. Well, this has been Heartbeats, and we're so glad you've been listening to us. We'll look forward to seeing you next week right here on 99.9 WUCC.
1: 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Thank you for tuning in to Heartbeats with Bill George and Bill Turner. 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

We continue reading from the scriptures now at 1 Corinthians 1:26. For consider your calling, brethren, that there were not many wise according to the flesh, not many mighty, not many noble. But God has chosen the foolish things of the world to shame the wise, and God has chosen the weak things of the world to shame the things which are strong. And the base things of the world and the despised God has chosen, the things that are not, so that he may nullify the things that are, so that no man may boast before God. But by his doing, you are in Christ Jesus, who became to us wisdom from God, and righteousness, and sanctification, and redemption, so that, just as it is written, let him who boasts, boast in the Lord.

1 Corinthians chapter 2. And when I came to you, brethren, I did not come with superiority of speech or of wisdom, proclaiming to you the testimony of God. For I determined to know nothing among you except Jesus Christ and Him crucified. I was with you in weakness and in fear and in much trembling, and my message and my preaching were not in persuasive words of wisdom, but in demonstration of the Spirit and of power, so that your faith would not rest on the wisdom of men, but on the power of God. Yet we do speak wisdom among those who are mature, a wisdom, however, not of this age, nor of the rulers of this age, who are passing away, but we speak God's wisdom in a mystery, the hidden wisdom which God predestined before the ages to our glory, the wisdom which none of the rulers of this age has understood. For if they had understood it, they would not have crucified the Lord of glory. But just as it is written, things which eye has not seen, and ear has not heard, and which have not entered the heart of man, all that God has prepared for those who love Him. For to us God revealed them through the Spirit, for the Spirit searches all things, even the depths of God. For who among men knows the thoughts of a man except the spirit of the man which is in him? Even so the thoughts of God no one knows except the Spirit of God. Now we have received not the spirit of the world, but the Spirit who is from God, so that we may know the things freely given to us by God, which things we also speak, not in words taught by human wisdom, but in those taught by the Spirit, combining spiritual thoughts with spiritual words. But a natural man does not accept the things of the Spirit of God, for they are foolishness to him, and he cannot understand them, because they are spiritually appraised. But he who is spiritual appraises all things, yet he himself is appraised by no one. For who has known the mind of the Lord, that he will instruct him? But we have the mind of Christ. For more info about this ministry, our website is the-word.info. 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
1: No, we're not.
0: Yes, we are.
1: No, we're not. 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
1: No, no, no. 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

Now here's more of the Apostle Paul's letter to the church at Corinth as we pick up reading with 2 Corinthians 12:19. All this time you have been thinking that we are defending ourselves to you. Actually, it is in the sight of God that we have been speaking in Christ, and all for your upbuilding, beloved. For I am afraid that perhaps when I come, I may find you to be not what I wish, and may be found by you to be not what you wish, that perhaps there will be strife, jealousy, angry tempers, disputes, slanders, gossip, arrogance, disturbances. I am afraid that when I come again, my God may humiliate me before you, and I may mourn over many of those who have sinned in the past and not repented of the impurity, immorality, and sensuality which they have practiced. 2 Corinthians chapter 13. This is the third time I am coming to you. Every fact is to be confirmed by the testimony of two or three witnesses. I have previously said, when present the second time, and though now absent, I say in advance to those who have sinned in the past, and to all the rest as well, that if I come again, I will not spare anyone. Since you are seeking for proof of the Christ who speaks in me, and who is not weak toward you, but mighty in you. For indeed he was crucified because of weakness, yet he lives because of the power of God. For we also are weak in him, yet we will live with him because of the power of God directed toward you. Test yourselves to see if you are in the faith. Examine yourselves. Or do you not recognize this about yourselves, that Jesus Christ is in you, unless indeed you fail the test? But I trust that you will realize that we ourselves do not fail the test. Now we pray to God that you do no wrong, not that we ourselves may appear approved, but that you may do what is right, even though we may appear unapproved. For we can do nothing against the truth, but only for the truth. For we rejoice when we ourselves are weak, but you are strong. This we also pray for, that you be made complete. For this reason I am writing these things while absent, so that when present I need not use severity, in accordance with the authority which the Lord gave me for building up.

2 Corinthians 13:11. Finally, brethren, rejoice, be made complete, be comforted, be like-minded, live in peace, and the God of love and peace will be with you. Greet one another with a holy kiss. All the saints greet you. The grace of the Lord Jesus Christ, and the love of God, and the fellowship of the Holy Spirit be with you all. This is The Word, reading from the Bible without comment. And I'm your scripture reader, Nicholas Hope. Today, as usual, I've been reading from the New American Standard Bible Update. 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
1: Hello, this is Henry Schaefer, and welcome to Old and New Testament Survey. It is a summary of the books of the Old and the New Testament. Now, what you're going to get here, you're going to get some unique insight concerning each book of the Bible, key verses that will just jump out at you and bring new revelation to you, relevant truth for today, some special notes that I have dictated and put in my Bible over the years that I have studied. Also, there's going to be a brief but comprehensive summary of each book. Now, you can also look for some wow moments of revelation of truth that we're going to give you. Now, if you're ready to start out on Old and New Testament survey, come on and join us, man. We're going to have a great time studying the Bible together. John, let's put this together for everybody. John chapter 3 and verse 14. This is what Jesus is telling us. And Moses, he says, "And as Moses lifted up the serpent in the wilderness, so must the Son of Man be lifted up, that whosoever believed in him should not perish, but have everlasting life. For God so loved the world that he gave his only begotten Son, that whosoever believed in him should not perish, but have everlasting life." So you see, the key here, Jesus is pointing back to the book of Numbers, and he says, just as Moses lifted that up, so am I going to be lifted up. That every person who looks at me and what I have done can be saved, it can be healed. Now let me show you something a little more than that. This is something that I want to tell you this here. Is that just when the serpent was lifted up on the pole, and just there were people who were real close right there in front of it, right? Plus there were people that was 100 yards away, 200 yards away. We're talking about millions. 300 yards. Thousands have died. They're everywhere. And the serpents are still there. 400 yards away. And here's what Moses said. If you look at the pole, at it, you can live. That's what he told them. That's what Jesus said. Here's the parallel. It doesn't matter if people that was in the first century when Jesus died and he was lifted up on the pole in the first century. Mm-hmm. Now it's 100 years, 200 years. It doesn't matter how far away we are in time. Now we're 2,000 years away. And we still look back by faith and we see what he did. Mm-hmm. You see what I mean? That was the purpose of being lifted up in a distance as well, time-wise as well. Does that make sense what we're saying? Yeah. So we see him by faith. So those are the things there that God is trying to show us as he is seen prophetically. Now look at another one in 1 Corinthians chapter 10. 1 Corinthians 10 and verse 4. This is when there was water in the wilderness and the rock was struck, and did all drink the same spiritual drink, for they drank of that spiritual rock that followed them, and that rock was who? Christ. So when he, all through the Bible, is looking all the way back to the book of Numbers, and you see Jesus in all of them. The daily manna. Jesus is seen in daily manna in John chapter 6. Verses 31 and 33. The pillars of fire that stood represent the guidance of Christ in the cities. And then I'm going to tell you something else here. That's the cloud, the pillar of fire by day, and the cloud by day, the fire by night, is a representation of Jesus following them. And then another one, I want to talk to you about different key stories that are in the book of Numbers, that I just want to take a moment and just share with you a few things on that. When you look at the book of Numbers, we're going to pick it up. The brazen serpent, of course, that's one that I was going to tell you about. Let me tell you about another one that's called the cities of refuge. The cities of refuge, and these are different stories we're going to talk about that are key in the book of Numbers. So we're going to pull them out like nuggets, and we're going to talk about them a moment, okay? The cities of refuge in the book of Numbers. Flip over to chapter 35, and let's look what God was doing here in the book of Numbers, chapter 35. What he was doing here in Numbers chapter 35, he was setting forth, okay, you're getting ready to go into the promised land, right? He said, now here's what you're supposed to do. He says, I want you to build three cities on this side Jordan, three cities on that side Jordan, which will be called the cities of what?
2: Refuge.
1: Now, these cities of refuge were cities that when you look at their names, every one of the names of the cities, when you look at it, Hebrew translation is the name of Jesus. So every one of those cities is an attribute of Jesus that you can run to. Okay, I'm not getting into that. Yes, that's another study. Okay, but that's what he was doing. So no matter where you're at, you can run to the city. But what was the purpose of it? The purpose was that if someone had accidentally killed somebody, and it was on accident, and he gives the example of someone swinging an axe, and the axe head come off and hit somebody and kill them. Well, then he killed them by accident, but the law says eye for an eye and a tooth for a tooth, right? So the family, before they even hear a judge, the family could come, and because of that person who had accidentally killed their friend or someone in their family, they could kill them too. But God says, I am going to create cities of refuge so that the manslayer, if he has accidentally killed someone, they can run to that city. So there were certain guidelines to the cities. The roadways had to be so wide, you could not block the road. I mean, you can't get on the interstate and block. You can't nobody walk down the... You get on the interstate, you can't walk on the interstate. You know, I mean, you get pulled off. You know, they'll lock you up or take you off somewhere. There's certain laws. You can't go less than what?
3: 45
1: on there. There are certain things. That's the way it was on the city of refuge, the way running to the city. And every road had to be repaired. There could be no rocks put in the road. There could be no stumbling. There could be, because there's going to be somebody coming. They're going to be doing what?
3: Right.
1: They running to that city. So the thing is, God gave guidelines on this. And there was a boundary around that city. And that city was a place where they could run for cities of refuge. God said, this is it. Now, this was a type of Christ that if you have sinned, what have you, can run to who?
3: Jesus.
1: Okay, now watch this here, though. When you look at the cities of refuge, and see if I've got this here right. The cities of refuge. And he says, and among the city, this is verse 35 and verse 6. And among the cities which ye shall give to the Levites, there shall be six cities for a refuge, which ye shall appoint for the manslayer, that he may flee thither, to them that shall add 40 and two cities. So he's telling them all this is going to do this here, the six cities. Now here, let me see if I got it, to have it marked down here. Yeah, here we go. Now here's what happens, is that once they run to the city, and they made it within the borders of the city, they were what? Safe. Now, here's the thing. Here was the law. They had to stay in the city until they got before a judge. The judge would tell them whether or not this is right or wrong, whatever happens. The people who were coming there because they're so mad, because they could not come into the borders of the city. I mean, I almost got him. So they're standing, watch this here. So they're standing at the edge of the city. The people get him out, coax him out. If we can get him out of the borders of the city, then we can kill him. Even though he's made it, he's safe and I can't get in there. But if I can get him to come out of the borders of the city, then I can kill him legally. Now, God was showing us this here. He's showing us this here that it's not once safe, always safe. You've got to stay in the city. You've got to stay with the high priest. You've got to stay there. Here's the story. It's not, and this is a story of our salvation. We got to tell people, run to Jesus. He's the safe city. He's the safe place, right?
3: Right.
1: And the thing is, you got to stay with Jesus. Yeah. It's not once saved,
3: always saved.
1: You got to stay with him. You got to be with him. You got to stay serving him. You got to stay in Jesus. If they could get you to come out and say, let's go serve, let's go do something else over here. Y'all know what I'm talking about? Mm-hmm. Then when the slayer gets them, legally, he can kill them. That's a spiritual aspect as well that people don't want to talk about. That is how important the cities of refuge are and how it fits into our salvation as well. Come on, give the Lord a hand clap of praise in the house.
3: Yeah.
1: All right? Now, let's look at this one here. There's another time in the book of Numbers. It's in Numbers 24 and 25. We're going to pick it up at Numbers 25 and verse 1. This is about Balaam and Balak. You've heard me speak about them before. Here's the story. Balak wanted the crooked prophet Balaam to come curse the people of God. But here's what it says here in Numbers 25 and verse 1. And Israel abode in Shittim, and the people began to commit whoredom with the daughters of Moab. Here's what happened. Is that Balak wanted to curse God's people. But Balaam says, I can't curse whom God has blessed. So that's what they talk about Christians. Says, I'm blessed and can't be cursed. I'm going, let me tell you what the story is here. So here's the story. They said, you'll find out that Balaam taught Balak how to curse the people of God. And this was it. Balaam says, I can't curse them, but they can bring a curse on themselves. That's the same thing it is today. Okay? He told them, he says, what you do is get the women of Moab to come into the tents of the men and let them have sex with them, because God told them there would be no Moabites in his camp. Let them come in. And he says, then they will bring the curse on themselves. But where do we get this teaching at? That Balaam and Balak, that Balaam taught them how to do this here. I'm going to piece it together for you, because I never really have time when we're preaching to do this. Look at it over here in Revelation. It goes, you have to piece the whole Bible together. It's in Revelation chapter 2. And verse 14. Revelation 2 and verse 14 is the key. But I have a few things against thee, talking to the church here at Pergamum, against thee, because thou hast there them that hold to the doctrine of what?
3: Balaam.
1: Now, when you talk about Balaam, watch this here. Watch this here now. Who taught Balak to cast a stumbling block before the children of Israel, to eat things sacrificed unto idols, and to commit fornication. So he just didn't teach them how to commit fornication, but how to offer things to sacrifices to their gods. See what I mean? Balaam taught Balak to bring this before the people of God in Numbers, and it will happen. So you see how you piece it together when you hear me say Balaam taught Balak how to do this here, to go, well, I read the whole book of Numbers and it's not in there. It's in the book of Revelation. Mm-hmm. That Revelation is given about the thing, the story there. That makes sense what we're saying? Mm-hmm. I got about 20 minutes. I'm going to finish on up here. So that's Balaam and Balak in there. So let's pick up another one. Let's talk about Numbers chapter 19. We're going to talk about the ashes of the red heifer. Then this is very important in Scripture, and it's very in the book of Numbers, and it's very important to what's happening today. Mm-hmm. Here, now watch this here. In Numbers chapter 19, in verse 13. Okay, let's put it in verse 2. This is an ordinance of the law of the Lord, which he commanded, saying, speaking to the children of Israel, that they bring thee a red heifer without spot, and upon which never came a yoke. He says, verse 4, take of the blood with the finger and sprinkle of the blood directly before the tabernacle and the congregation seven times. Verse 9, any man that is clean shall gather up the ashes of the heifer. Now watch this here. They're going to burn this heifer. They're going to gather up the ashes. Listen. I know this is crazy. You need to know this. Someone say, why, Pastor?
3: Why?
1: Hold on, I'm going to show you in just a moment. This is key in the last days. He says, now they're supposed to take the ashes and scoop them up. They're going to keep these ashes together. And what's going to happen is that if anybody, priest or anybody on the battlefield, touches a dead body before they can come into that house and congregation of God, they were to take the ashes of the red heifer, mix it with water, take a bath in that, and then that would purify them and clean them before the Lord. I think it said 7 days they would be clean. It's called the ashes of the red heifer. Now watch this here. If a priest accidentally touched somebody or something, This is how it was done. Now, this ashes of the red heifer, it was a perfect red heifer, without spot or without blemish, no yoke come on it. So here's the thing, is that the ashes of the red heifer was very important in tabernacle worship and ceremony, making themselves clean before God. And they had to do this over and over and over. And with it, if you decided not to do this and to be washed, now this is like Jesus being our red heifer, being washed, okay, and being made clean. Look at what he says here in verse 13 of chapter 19. Whosoever touches the dead body of any man that is dead and purifieth not himself, defileth the temple of the Lord, and that soul shall be cut off from Israel. Because the water of separation was not sprinkled upon him, he shall be unclean, and his uncleanness is yet upon him. Now, this is, and I guess you can look over here at verse, look at it over here in verse 21, and it shall be a perpetual statute unto them. And when you look at all this here, so now how does this fit with us? Now let's talk a moment about the ashes of the red heifer. Now you've heard a lot already on the news and things happening in Israel that they have found the ashes of the that they have found another red heifer. Now that's key into making temple worship and making these men ceremonially clean again. They had to do this to be cleansed themselves. In fact, if they come and they touch anybody. When the third temple is built, just say the rapture takes place, 7 years goes in 3.5 years they will establish temple worship again. They are looking for the artifacts of the temple now. Y'all, they're going to reestablish temple worship. And they're going to be doing these things. And they are training the Levite priests now into temple worship, how to make themselves ceremonially clean. But here's the thing. Everybody's talking about the red heifer and getting them a red heifer and finding that. That's not the key. And I swear, that's not the key. Let me tell you what the key is. Do you remember the story years ago, 15, 20 years ago, about who was the guy with the whip and the hat, and they were all there looking for the ark? Indiana Jones and the Raiders of the Lost Ark. You remember the story? Remember the story? So here's the thing. There was a real man that movie is made after. His name is Bendel Jones. That's his real name. And when Steven Spielberg came to him to make the movie, he says, I will make the movie and give you information, but you must change what country I'm looking in and what I'm looking for. You have to change. So in the movie, they're in Egypt somewhere, and they're looking for the Ark of the Covenant, right? When they find all of that. What he is really looking for and looking for is called the urn of the ashes of the red heifer. Wow. Listen here. It's not a red heifer. The red heifer is not that, woo! There's been other red heifers that's been perfect like that. What's missing is the urn that holds the ashes of the red heifer all the way back to Moses' time at the main beginning of the Levitical priesthood. That every time it got low in ashes, what did they have to do? Get a red heifer, kill it, get the ashes, and put it in the urn. So the urn is just as important as the Ark of the Covenant. And he said, this is what I'm looking for. Is the urn that holds the ashes of the red heifer capped. And it has original ashes all the way back to who?
3: Moses.
1: So when they get this urn and they do temple worship and they get your red heifer everybody's so excited about, I want to know where the urn is.
2: Right.
1: Because that's the key of continuing to put the ashes in there so the temple worship can go on. Without the urn that goes back to them. Now I know I'm just over here at University Parkway and this don't mean anything, but you have to piece this together. And over time this means a lot. So the ashes of the red heifer and temple worship is the things that they're still working on and they're still figuring out. And I know they know where a lot of these artifacts are at. And it's coming, and it's going to come together. Somebody shout amen.
2: Yeah.
1: So, there we go. That's the book of Numbers. Numbers is very important. It has a lot of stuff in it. Somebody shout amen.
2: Yeah.
1: Aaron dies in it. The red heifer, chapter 19. God speaks judgment. Korah's rebellion. In here, Korah. And 250 of the people get together, of the leaders. And they die. The 12 rods. They said, Moses, you take too much on yourself. Moses said, all right, Aaron. He said, here's what I want you to do. Is take an Aaron. He's the high priest. We could be high priest. So they said, get the rod that represented every tribe. Lay it at the temple of the tabernacle. And the next day, the ones that's rod budded, that's the one that God has picked. So Aaron's rod budded overnight and brought forth what? Almonds. Overnight, a dry rod brought forth almonds overnight. And so that was a supernatural sign that God had picked. This is all in the book of Numbers. This is amazing stuff in it, everybody.
2: Yes, it is.
1: I just love it. Got all kind of stuff in Numbers. So I think that's as far as I'm going to go here tonight. You got to read it. You got to write it. You got to write all your notes and your margins or whatever you're going to do there. Come on, give the Lord a hand clap for the book of Numbers. Thank you, Jesus. Okay, I do want to answer the question that Janae, that you brought, you sent me, I think it was over the internet, over a text message.
4: Mm-hmm.
1: And it has to do in the book of the Leviticus. Do you remember what chapter that is so that we can...
4: It was in several different places.
1: Yeah, I think it was at the beginning though, the book. Now I don't have it, I'm flipping through it. I think it was at the very beginning of the book of Leviticus, because you have to remember what was God doing. He was establishing the how could everybody make themselves pure before God and serve him. Mm-hmm. So let's just see if I got it in here. Yeah, here it is. So you're gonna pick it up in Leviticus 8. This is how God is speaking to them and telling them how that they the priest would be ceremonially made clean, and they were symbolizing things to God. Look at it here. Leviticus 8:22. And he brought the other ram, the ram of consecration, and Aaron and his sons, and laid their hands upon their head, and he slew it, and Moses took of the blood of it, and here's what he did. He put it upon the tip of Aaron's right ear, and upon the thumb of his right hand, and upon the great toe of his right foot. And he brought Aaron's sons, and Moses put of the blood upon the tip of the what? Their right ears, their thumbs, their hands, and upon their great toes of the right feet. And Moses sprinkled the blood around the altar. Now, what does this symbolize? You got the high priest there. Got this ram of consecration, and they kill it, they take the blood of it, and they do the right ear, the right thumb, and the right big toe. And it's symbol. It's a symbolic sign to God. You ready for it? That they are ready to hear the word of God, whatever God speaks, through the blood. Whatever he speaks, that's it. Whatever they want, your thumb represents, your hand represents to do. I will do what you tell me to do through the blood. And the toe represents, I will go wherever you tell me to go. So this is just not a symbol of just the priests and them. It is a spiritual symbol for us as well. Is that when we say we're covered in the blood, God specifically, you say, Lord, I apply the blood to my ears, my thumbs, and my toes. I'm ready to hear what you tell me to hear. I'm ready to do what you tell me to do. And I'm ready to go wherever you want me to go. And that was what... Because you got to realize, because he tells us that we are a holy nation, that we are priests and kings unto who? Unto who? God. So a lot of these things here is that God, they were symbolically doing things for us as well. Does that make sense? So I wanted to touch that, you know, give you an answer on it, because it's very powerful, and that was good insight. Checking it out, seeing what was God saying about all these things. All right, got anything else? Any comments? We got 5 minutes here before we get out of here. Numbers chapter 21, and we'll pick it up at verse 13. From thence they moved and pitched to the other side of Arnon, which is in the wilderness, and cometh out of the coast of the Amorites. For Arnon is the border of Moab, between Moab and the Amorites. And verse 14, it says, wherefore it is said, watch this now, wherefore it is said in the book of wars of the Lord. It is said in the book of wars of the Lord what he did in the Red Sea and in the brooks of Arnon, and at the stream of the brooks that goeth down to the dwelling of Ar, and lieth up to the borders of Moab. Here is revealed, and this is where you have to understand, is this a spiritual book or is this a real book? Because it is written, there is a book that is called the Book of Wars of the Lord, where this war and what they did was inscribed. You see what I'm getting at? It's called the Book of Wars of the Lord. Now watch this one here. So when I started studying this, see, I was going to preach on this maybe one day, because I like to take these kind of things and really capitalize on them and say there's a spiritual thing that God is trying to show us that's hidden in here. And you just read right past it and you don't see it. But some will say that this is maybe in the book of Jasher, that there's a book that's, some call it Jasher. Jasher is that some think this might be in reference to another book that was written at that time, and it's called Jasher, because it does have a lot of the wars that God did in it. Is it referring to that? Nobody knows. Is this like the Book of Life? Huh? Is this like a book of remembrance that God has? Because he has books before him where things are documented. Watch this one here again. And wherefore it is said in the book of wars of the Lord, what he did at the Red Sea. So if there is a spiritual book that's there, what they did at the Red Sea, not only do we have it written here in the book of Numbers, what they did in Exodus, but God has it inscribed. You can look, you can go to a book that's at, in heaven, get to the book, and say, I want to see the book of the wars of the Lord. Open it up and say, uh-huh, there's some here with Donna. Chapters with Donna in it. Wars that Donna went through. Huh?
2: Wow, wow.
1: The wars that she went through in life. And the things that happened to her. And the things with Bill George. Look at this one here. There's some, the book of the wars of the Lord. And what he's done in your life. And how we fought enemy. Huh? We fought Satan. And we can read about the war that went on with us. Somebody shout amen.
2: Amen.
1: I mean, I don't know. Y'all tell me. I'm just going, there's more to than what's here in the natural. There's spiritual things that are here as well. Somebody shout amen.
2: Amen.
1: So there's no telling. I mean, University Parkway, Church of God, we are in the book of the wars of the Lord. Amen.
2: Amen.
1: All the people who come to get set free and all the spiritual battles that take place, yep, we're in there. And those who are listening out there too as well, God's got your name written not only in the book of life, but when you battle and fight in a spiritual war and something going through, you be faithful in it. Just like they did at the Red Sea, it got written in the book of the wars of the Lord. Anyway, that's just what I believe. What do y'all think? This is crazy stuff, isn't it? Man, we got to do some more teaching on this, don't we? I hate to have to go on to the book. What's after this one here? Deuteronomy. We go to Deuteronomy next. See what's in that book. It's going to be exciting. So read the book of Deuteronomy. Amen?
2: Yeah.
1: Hallelujah. All right. Anything else?
5: That's preaching.
1: Anything else, anybody?
5: Do you ever like teach us on the books that are mentioned in the Bible, like the Book of
1: Yeah.
5: Numbers, but the Book of Enoch or the Book of Asher?
1: Yeah. Yeah.
5: However you pronounce it.
1: Yep. We'll talk about all
5: I've
1: of them.
5: Got it, but I don't understand it.
1: Yeah, we'll read some of them. I've read the Book of Enoch, read some of Jasher. There's other books as well.
5: Yeah.
1: You know, that are there. There's some that aren't worth reading, and then there's some that you got to be careful when you read what's in them. Demons. I thought it was going to get all night long.
6: 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Henry Schaefer here again as your Bible teacher and the host of the program Old and New Testament Survey. I hope you've enjoyed the program. 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If you've got any comments or got any questions, look forward to seeing you again. God bless.

0: thank you for tuning in today to the Heaven to Earth Ministry Broadcast. This is Brother Richie Enloe proclaiming the greatest message known to man, the gospel of Jesus Christ. The gospel is the greatest piece of news that has ever come to man on planet Earth. And furthermore, the greatest thing that could ever happen in your life is for you to believe on the Lord Jesus Christ and be saved. The title to this message today is Jesus, Adam, and Barabbas. John 11 and verse 25, Jesus said, I am the resurrection and the life. He that believeth in me, though he were dead, yet shall he live. Jesus, Adam, and Barabbas. Whether we realize it or not, all of us are connected to these three. These three figures from the Bible, I believe every man, we have a connection. Let me explain. Jesus here says that he is the resurrection. And let's look at this word resurrection. The first two letters, R-E. R-E, other than R-E being the initials of yours truly, R-E in the English language simply means to redo something, to do something a second time, to do it again, such as repeat. If I repeat something, I say it again. I say it a second time. If I remember something, that means that the thought comes back to my memory again, the second time. If we return from somewhere, it means that we come back again to a place the second time. Well, in the Bible, there are some good and very powerful R-E words translated into the English language, such as restore or restoration. God restores us. We have restoration through Him, which simply means He resupplies our store, our storehouse. He resupplies man. Revival or revive is a biblical word. It means to be able to breathe again, spiritually speaking, to live again. There is the word reconcile, reconciliation. We have that through Jesus, reconciliation, which means that man was separated from God, but God reconciles us. He brings us back to Him so that we're together again a second time. God is our Redeemer. Redeemer means that He buys us back. He purchases us a second time so that we belong to Him again. Jesus said that I am the resurrection or the resurrection. So you know what the R-E means. You know it means to do it over. So let's look at this word surrect or surrection. It means to rise up, to come up. It means an arising. And, you know, let's look at Adam, the first man, Adam, when he was created in the garden. God formed him from down in the dust. He was of the dust, and he was a lifeless form until God breathed into him. Jehovah God put a breath, a deposit of himself, which is really his spirit, into the lifeless form which was Adam. And then and only then did Adam rise up in life. There was a rising. There was a surrection. Adam is the first surrection in the creation. Adam rose up and arising to walk with God, to have senses, to relate to God, to live on this earth and to reflect the image of God in which he was created in this earth. But very soon, Adam and Eve, by disobedience, they sinned and there was a fall. They fell back down into the dust, we could say, spiritually speaking. And there was a curse invoked upon the human race. And we were all born into this. We were made subject unto this in our first birth. In our fleshly existence, we are under this bondage that Adam brought us into. So we need God to redo something. We have the experience in the nature of a fallen nature. So we need God to redo something. That's where Jesus comes in. He came to resurrect. He came to lift us out of that death and sin and that nature of bondage that we're subject to by birth. A fallen nature. Jesus came. He promises to resurrect. There's a second arising that is available to us by faith in Jesus to reform that fallen nature. Jesus is the resurrecting. That's the Jesus nature. That's a divine nature. We can only experience this by a rebirth, a new birth, a second birth. Not being born of water or of your mother, but being born of the Spirit of God when we become a Christian, a new creature. So when Jesus came, when the Father sent the Son of God into the earth, it was a do-over. God was saying, we're going to do this thing over. We're gonna wipe the slate clean for the sons of Adam, and we're gonna do this over. It's a new ball game. So the last Adam, the Son of God Jesus, came, and he has this title of the last Adam because he took the nature of the first Adam. He took that fallen nature. He identified with it. He became a man. He took part of weakness and all of this. The Bible said it behooved him to be made like unto his brethren. But whereas the first Adam disobeyed God in his garden, the Garden of Eden, the last Adam, Jesus Christ, obeyed his Father in his garden, the Garden of Gethsemane. 1 Corinthians 15:21, for since by man came death, by man came also the resurrection of the dead. For as in Adam all die, even so in Christ shall all be made alive. A resurrection, a re-rising. Remember, when Jesus raised the little girl from death, he took her by the hand and he said, "Damsel, I say unto thee, arise." That's resurrection. He stood at the death tomb of his friend Lazarus, and he cried, "Lazarus, come forth." Really, it was Jesus saying, "Lazarus, arise." That's the resurrection. So Adam and the sons of Adam, we have a resurrection, a rising up to live. But we fail, and we have this sin nature. And no doubt, Jesus is the resurrection. But what about Barabbas? What about him? Well, Barabbas is the insurrection. Insurrection means inward surrection. Listen to Mark 15:7. "And there was one named Barabbas, which lay bound with them that made insurrection with him, who had committed murder in the insurrection." Now, first of all, let's look at who Barabbas was. He is the insurrection. But remember, Pilate wanted really to release Jesus. He didn't want to turn Jesus over to be condemned. So he gave the Jews a choice, thinking surely they a choice to release one prisoner, either Barabbas or Jesus. Surely Pilate thought they would not release this man Barabbas because he was a notorious criminal. He was a murderer. He was a vile man. The Bible said that Barabbas led an insurrection against the Roman government. He led a violent overthrow against law and order, the law and order of the Roman government. Now understand, there was a scheduled execution. He was convicted, Barabbas. He was sentenced to die. There was a scheduled execution that Barabbas would be crucified, put to death. But the Jewish legend has it is that Jesus was nailed and crucified to the very piece of wood, to the very cross that was made for Barabbas, that was fitted for Barabbas to hang on and die on. It was crafted with the mind that Barabbas would die on this cross. But then Jesus, because the people demanded the release of Barabbas and to crucify Jesus of Nazareth, Jesus died on the cross of Barabbas. What an exchange, and what a picture of the gospel right there. Jesus hung and died on your cross and my cross. Barabbas is the insurrection. We have that Barabbas nature. The Adam nature, the fallen nature, is also the Barabbas nature. The Barabbas nature is that there is a self-inward rising up through the flesh. We rise up to overthrow God, to overthrow the law and order Divine law and divine order. Man wants no part of it. Man wants to be his own God. Man wants to overthrow God's authority. It's an evil rising up, an inward rising up, like leaven in the flour, rising up, symbolizing sin. There's a rising up nature in you. It's rebellion. It's Barabbas nature. It's insurrection. It's you wanting to do your own thing and be your own God. It's lawlessness. It's iniquity, which is what lawlessness means. Look at the world today. The world is defying all law and order. This is an evil. This is a sinful, a fleshly rising up in an evil way, not to walk with God like Adam was able to rise up and walk with God, but it's a rising up to rebel and to defy God's righteousness and authority. Lucifer did this first in heaven. He led an anarchy in heaven, an angelic attempt to overthrow God. Barabbas in us, when we're a sinner, before we're born again, if we don't know Jesus, that rising up nature to shake your fist at God and say, God, I will have none of your Bible. I will have none of your law. I will not have you to rule and to govern me. I'm going to be my own God and do my own thing. That's evil. It's evil. It's self-rising. It's Barabbas within us. But Jesus came to deliver, to reform, to resurrect. Amen. All of us, as sons of Adam, we're born into sin. We have that flesh nature. But Jesus came. And if you will call on Him, if you'll believe and accept what He did for you, and call on you and repent of your sins, you can feel that rising up again, a re-rising, a rising up to know God, a rising up to fellowship with God, a rising up to walk with God in His Spirit. You can know it. You can experience resurrection life and resurrection power. We were dead, but He revived us. We need a redo. We were lost, but He recovered us. We were separated, but He reconciled us. We were slaves to sin, but He redeemed us. We were dead in our sins, but He resurrected. He will reach down and lift you out of that dust again, and you can experience that rising up, that resurrection power that only comes through Jesus. Will you call on Him today? I tell you, the Spirit of God, I believe, is dealing with someone. Call on Jesus. Turn from your sins, and you can experience that rising up to walk with God, to be restored, your image, the image of God to be restored in you, and you can experience that rebirth to walk with God. May God richly bless you today.
1: Our time is up for today, but we hope that this word has been a real blessing to you. If you want to be saved today, if you feel right now an inner tugging at your heart, that is the Holy Spirit. The Holy Spirit is drawing you. He is knocking on your heart's door. I'm about to lead you in prayer, and I just want you to call out to God and make these words sincerely your very own. Heavenly Father, in Jesus' name, I ask you to come into my heart and to forgive me of my sins. Wash me with your blood, the blood that Jesus shed at the cross of Calvary. Heavenly Father, I know I'm not good enough, and I cannot save myself, but I know that Jesus died for me, and He hung in my place, and He is my sacrifice. Holy Spirit, I invite you into my heart and life. Make me a new person. Make me a new creation from this day forward. Give me a desire and a thirst and a hunger for your presence and your word. And thank you for saving me today. In Jesus' name, amen. Well, if you prayed that prayer and you received Christ into your heart and life today, or if this ministry has blessed you in any way, we would love to hear from you. It would really be an encouragement to us. A special member of my family is coming now to tell you how you can do just that.
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Now we continue reading from the Word of God, John 12:37. But though he had performed so many signs before them, yet they were not believing in him. This was to fulfill the word of Isaiah the prophet, which he spoke, "Lord, who has believed our report? And to whom has the arm of the Lord been revealed?" For this reason they could not believe. For Isaiah said again, "He has blinded their eyes, and he hardened their heart, so that they would not see with their eyes, and perceive with their heart, and be converted, and I heal them." These things Isaiah said because he saw his glory, and he spoke of him. Nevertheless, many even of the rulers believed in him, but because of the Pharisees they were not confessing him, for fear that they would be put out of the synagogue, for they loved the approval of men rather than the approval of God. And Jesus cried out and said, "He who believes in me does not believe in me, but in him who sent me. He who sees me sees the one who sent me. I have come as light into the world, so that everyone who believes in me will not remain in darkness. If anyone hears my sayings and does not keep them, I do not judge him, for I did not come to judge the world, but to save the world. He who rejects me and does not receive my sayings has one who judges him. The word I spoke is what will judge him at the last day. For I did not speak on my own initiative, but the Father himself, who sent me, has given me a commandment as to what to say and what to speak. I know that his commandment is eternal life. Therefore, the things I speak just as the Father has told me." The 13th chapter of John. Now before the feast of the Passover, Jesus, knowing that his hour had come, that he would depart out of this world to the Father, having loved his own who were in the world, he loved them to the end. During supper, the devil, having already put into the heart of Judas Iscariot, the son of Simon, to betray him, Jesus, knowing that the Father had given all things into his hands, and that he had come forth from God and was going back to God, got up from supper, and laid aside his garments, and taking a towel, he girded himself. Then he poured water into the basin, and began to wash the disciples' feet, and to wipe them with the towel with which he was girded. So he came to Simon Peter. He said to him, "Lord, do you wash my feet?" Jesus answered and said to him, "What I do you do not realize now, but you will understand hereafter." Peter said to him, "Never shall you wash my feet." Jesus answered him, "If I do not wash you, you have no part with me." Simon Peter said to him, "Lord, then wash not only my feet, but also my hands and my head." Jesus said to him, "He who has bathed needs only to wash his feet, but is completely clean, and you are clean, but not all of you." For he knew the one who was betraying him. For this reason he said, "Not all of you are clean." You may be able to hear this reading again by visiting our website, theword.info. Remember, the word is hyphenated. Theword.info. Simply reading the word, this is Nicholas Hope.

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8: Hi, Grandma. 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

0: everybody. My name is Henry Schaefer, and I'm in the studio here with Maxwell Schaefer. And Maxwell is going to share with us what is his favorite scripture. Maxwell, tell me what your favorite scripture is.
1: My favorite scripture is John 3:16. It's, God so loved the world that he gave his only son. Anyone who believes in him will not die, that shall have eternal life.
0: All right. Well, of course, that's like the flagship verses in the Bible.
1: Sir.
0: So I want you to tell me, why is that your favorite scripture?
1: Because it shows that God cares about us, and he gave his son for us so our sins would go away, and that he cares about us a lot, and that we're his people, and he's our father, and he cares about us, and he'll do anything to protect us.
0: All right. Well, I'm going to put you on the spot here. Can I do that?
1: Yes, sir.
0: Tell me the first time you shared, one of the times you shared that with somebody. You remember?
1: The first time I shared that with someone was probably the second year I went to youth camp in Panama City Beach, which was...

0: Had to be a long time ago.
1: Yeah, it was, I think it was 2016.
0: All right.
1: Or 2017, something all right. like that.
0: But do you remember who you shared it to, or just a whole group?
1: I shared it to like four people. Noah Mays, Caleb Smith, Luke Harrington, and Reed Wilson.
0: What'd you tell them?
1: I just told them how I felt about it because we were doing Bible devotion before Sunday service.
0: Really?
1: Yeah.
0: Well, that's a good verse to remember, isn't it?
1: Yeah.
0: Well, thank you so much for being in the studio with me.
1: Yes, sir.
0: And thank you for sharing your favorite scripture. God bless you.
1: God bless you, too.

0: 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We consider ourselves a church without walls. And did you know there are many ways to get involved with the station? 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
1: Hello, this is Henry Schaefer, and welcome to Old and New Testament Survey. It is a summary of the books of the Old and the New Testament. Now, what you're going to get here, you're going to get some unique insight concerning each book of the Bible, key verses that will just jump out at you and bring new revelation to you, relevant truth for today, some special notes that I have dictated and put in my Bible over the years that I have studied. Also, there's going to be a brief but comprehensive summary of each book. Now, you can also look for some wow moments of revelation of truth that we're going to give you. Now, if you're ready to start out on Old and New Testament Survey, come on and join us, man. We're going to have a great time studying the Bible together.
2: We're going to go ahead and continue tonight. We're going to be talking about Deuteronomy tonight in our Old Testament survey. 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Genesis, Exodus, Leviticus, Numbers, Deuteronomy. Some people call it the second giving of the law. That's a term that you need to always remember in Deuteronomy. I'm not going to put anybody on the spot. Did anybody have a chance to read in Deuteronomy any this week?
3: Yes.
2: Yep, just a little bit. Deuteronomy's got what? Let me see. I mean, 32 chapters in it. Yeah, 33 chapters in Deuteronomy.
3: Yes.
2: When you start going through Deuteronomy, you're going to find out it repeats a lot that we've already done in Exodus and in Numbers. A lot's repeated there. So as we begin, let's go ahead and pray over our teaching tonight. Father, we love you. Thank you for today. Thank you for your blessings. And as we come together tonight, Lord, to minister your word, I pray, Father, you will help us to do what we need to do, bring to remembrance the things we studied, what you would like to be brought out tonight, Father, over your word. We thank you for what you're going to do, Holy Spirit, touching the hearts of the people, those who will listen here and even abroad on the repeats. I pray, Father, you'll bless them as well. Be blessed by your word. In Jesus' name we pray, everybody says.
4: Amen.
2: All right.
4: Praise the Lord.
2: So let's just go ahead and begin here. We're going to pick it up. Deuteronomy. It is called the reiteration and the reviewing. That's the title, Reiteration and Reviewing, Deuteronomy is. The author of Deuteronomy is Moses. Now, the book is dated 1410 B.C. Now, you remember this past Sunday when we were talking about prayer, that the time of Hezekiah was around 700 B.C., 700, 713 B.C. And here you have the book of Deuteronomy being written around 1410. I think you heard it in the message. I said there was 700-year gap between these different, between people, events in the Bible. I told you as well, it's good to always take your Bible and put in the back of it some type of, if you're writing it, a basic timeline. You can do a basic timeline from 2000 B.C., to 1 A.D. of Jesus, or 3 A.D., and then you can just hit along there, write in little different things, so that you can look, well, when's the time of Deuteronomy or Moses? I see I got Moses here somewhere around 1500 B.C. See what I mean? So they write it around 1410, something like that. David's time is around 1000 B.C. The Babylonian captivity is 586. It's on my little timeline here. Samson and Deborah around 1100. See, I mean, you can do you a little timeline right there, and you can see where this thing fits in at, and different things like that. That makes sense. So, I want you to, if you do that, just write you one in. Deuteronomy is around 1410 B.C. Moses' time. And again, Moses is the author of the book. The date is 1410. And the name Deuteronomy, the English title, which comes from the Septuagint, which means the second giving of the law. That's the way I have always known Deuteronomy to be. When someone speaks to me about Deuteronomy, it's the second giving of the law. And it comes from look at here in Deuteronomy 17 and verse 18. We're going to flip through these and look at them. Deuteronomy 17 and verse 18. And it shall be when he sitteth upon the throne of his kingdom that he shall write him a copy of this law in a book out of that which is before the priests and the Levites, which actually says a copy of the law. Deuteronomy is not the second law, but Deuteronomy is an expansion, a reiteration of the original law given at Mount Sinai. Now, why is he doing this? Why is he giving the second law to these group of people here? Well, first of all, the first group that got them, that was 20 years old and above, they're dead. See what I mean? So these were the 19-year-olds below and all those that have been born in the wilderness over the 40 years, and they've not heard this giving of the law yet. You know, I'm sure they've heard some things, but Moses is making sure they get the law again. The theme and the purpose of Deuteronomy is, and here's what you can look at it over and over if you read through Deuteronomy, is watch yourself lest you forget. And I think that's a great lesson, message that the church gets, is, and it's over and over in the scripture where it talks about, it warns us that we should not forget. Remember, put it back together. Remember where God brought you from. Look what the promises that God has given you. Watch yourself lest you forget is the theme of Deuteronomy. And this book is very much a repetition. So that's why when you start reading Deuteronomy and you've already read these other ones right before it, you say, man, this is the same story. Why are they saying this again? And the reason is, you can get into some things here, is that you'll find out that Moses is getting ready to die. And they're getting ready to go over into the Promised Land. And they've come to the end of their journey. And they are getting ready to set another leader up. Moses is dying. Joshua is getting ready to be inaugurated as the leader. The giving of the law, this is going to be the last message that Moses gives to the people, you know, that's standing there. So that's the setup, the scenario that's taking place. And he tells them, watch yourself lest you forget, is the theme of Deuteronomy. And the book is, like I said, a repetition. And it contains both the history and the laws contained in the books, which Moses delivered right just a little bit before his death. Now, after 40 years of wandering in the wilderness, the Israelites were on the eve of entering into the Promised Land. And just before they did, it was necessary that God would remind them what he had done for them and about God's holy law. Keeping his law was vital to their ability to remain in the land and function as God's holy nation, as a kingdom of priests and nations. Let's look at it here at Deuteronomy. Chapter 4, 1 to 8. See what it says here. Deuteronomy 4. Then now you need to write these little things down. I'm gonna point you out some things. We'll look at, and while we're here, Deuteronomy 4, 1 to 8, it's the exhortation to obedience. Now therefore hearken, Israel, unto the statutes and unto the judgments which I teach you, for to do them that ye may live and go in and possess the land which the Lord your God of your fathers giveth you. You shall not add unto the word which I command you, neither shall you diminish aught from it, that you may keep the commandments of the Lord your God which I command you. Your eyes have seen what the Lord did because of Baal Peor. For all the men that followed Baal Peor, the Lord thy God hath destroyed them from among you. But ye that did cleave unto the Lord your God alive, every one of you this day. Behold, I have taught you your statutes and judgments, even as the Lord hath commanded me, that ye should do so in the land whither ye go to possess it. Keep therefore and do them. For this is your wisdom and your understanding in the sight of the nations, which shall hear all thy statutes and say, surely this great nation is a wise and understanding people. For what nation is there so great who hath God so nigh unto them as the Lord our God is in all things that we may call upon him for? And what nation is there so great that hath statutes and judgments so righteous as all this law which I set before you this day? So he's telling them that they've got to remember God's word, know his statutes. He's already told you these statutes, you got to follow them. And when you look at this here, as a part of this theme, the book also emphasizes the vital necessity of teaching it to the children to obey. Now, you know, if I could go back in my life, raise my children again, I'd raise them different, I can tell you that. And I would do things different in church. And, you know, God over and over warns these people here to do it to their children, make sure that the children know about God. So, look at this here. To obey God's law. Keeping this law was vital to their ability to remain in the land, and that they were supposed to teach it to the children. Deuteronomy ends with a renewal of God's covenant. The renewal of his covenant, again, is chapter 29. So, make sure you write that down in your notes. Chapter 29. Do I need to flip over? Did I write anything down? Chapter 29. The renewal of the covenant. Let's see what it picks up right here. Deuteronomy 29. Verse 1. These are the words of the covenant which the Lord commanded Moses to make with the children of Israel in the land of Moab, beside the covenant which he made with them in Horeb. Moses called over Israel and said unto them, ye have seen all the Lord did before your eyes. He goes right down it again. The great temptations that you saw. So, the great temptations and thine eyes have seen the signs and the great miracles, yet the Lord hath not given you a heart to perceive it. Look at that. And eyes to see and ears to hear unto this day. So, God held back some things on them, not until he said so, that they could get ready and go over into the promised land. God held back some things even in the covenant until this time here as well. So write down 29 if you ever go to read it. Verse 13, that he may establish thee today for the people unto them, to himself, that he may be unto thee a God, as he hath said unto thee, and as he hath sworn unto thy fathers, to Abraham, Isaac, and Jacob. Amen. Neither with you only do I make this covenant and this oath. Watch this here. But with him that standeth here with us today before the Lord our God, and also with him that is not here today. He says, I make this covenant with them as well. So, I mean, that's good stuff. He said, I'm not just doing it to them. He says, those who's going to come in the future, I'm making this covenant to them. So, you know, we get in on a lot of this stuff, blessings of Abraham. And God over and over in the New Testament tells us that we need to make sure that we remember to obey the things that God has told us. So, Joshua's appointment as a new leader picks up in Deuteronomy 31. Like I said, let's flip over to Deuteronomy 31. In verse 7, and Moses called unto Joshua and said unto him, in sight of all Israel, be strong and of good courage, for thou must go with this people into the land which the Lord hath sworn unto their fathers to give them, and thou shalt cause them to inherit it. In verse 8, and the Lord, it is he that doth go before thee, and he will be with thee. He will not fail thee, neither forsake thee. Fear not, neither be dismayed. So that is where you'll see that in this second giving of the law, again, Joshua is told he's going to be the one that's going to take them over. And so let's pick up. The key word in the whole book of Deuteronomy is covenant. It's repeated 27 times in Deuteronomy. Now, the key idea is choice. Everybody say the word choice.
5: Choice.
2: Everybody has a choice. And that's one of the things, even in the giving of the law and following that, they had a choice. And even serving Jesus and what we do today, we still have a what?
4: Choice.
2: Coming to church was what?
5: A choice.
2: Praying was what?
5: A choice.
2: Giving your tithes was what?
5: A choice.
2: You see, everything that we do, God sets that choice before us, and He tells us that we can choose one or the other. Sometimes I've chosen wrong. Have you? Yep, I've messed up before. Choice. Having endured and benefited from the discipline of the Lord, the Israelites stood at a pivotal point. Their success and their failure, life and death, blessings and curses, each would depend upon what choices were made by the people and their leaders. Now, we experienced that last night in elections. Y'all realize that? It was a choice. God gives all of America a choice. Isn't that crazy? We have a choice. We pick red, we pick blue, we pick independent, whatever you want to do. But when you look at the platform behind every party, and that's what I do, I look at the platform, you know, and all these different parties, the political parties, they are all different. I mean, and you got everybody, every stripe of Democrat, every stripe of Republican, you got all these different people. But one of the things that I look at is I don't look at high taxes. I don't look at low taxes. I don't look at jobs. I don't look at not having jobs. I don't look at the economy or anything. I look at this right here. What did God say in His Word? And what does the party that we're going to put in say about God's Word? If there's a party, you know, God speaks to us about abortion, about killing our children. And one party will push the point of having an abortion into the ninth month, baby birth, and you can kill the baby. Another political party says, no, there should be some type of restraints on this here. Maybe this is not a good idea. You see, so I look at what did God say about it? And that's the person that I want to put in. I look at what did God say about homosexuality in the Bible? One party pushes this, one party kind of like stays away from this. So what party are you going to put in? I look at what does God say about it? What are the issues that are out there that God speaks into His Word? And then based off of that, that's what I try to do. Some people don't care. They look at black, white, Democrat, Republican, and they don't care. And they look at high taxes and that, and that's not the issue. The issue is what did God say? And whatever God says, then that's what you need to try to promote as well. I mean, can you imagine? No, watch this here. Can you imagine if you had a pastor here, that I promoted abortion, and I taught abortion, and I said abortion's okay, and I mean, I'm just saying, in this church, if I told you that, well, that's your political party, and your political party says this is what they believe, you probably wouldn't stay here, would you? Well, then why would you vote them in? That's crazy, isn't it? But you got to realize you got a choice. But see, some people make choices and they don't know. They're not taught. So they make wrong choices. And that's what Moses is doing here. Moses is teaching them before they get ready to go into the promised land and telling them, remember this. This is what God has said. And then when you get ready to go in, you can have a choice. If you're going to be blessed, you're going to be cursed, you're going to follow Him. That makes sense? We doing all right tonight?
5: Yes.
2: Should have said all this last week before they voted, shouldn't have? Probably wouldn't have mattered. Okay, so he would depend on their choice that were made by the people and their leaders. God would not force them to follow Him. He had demonstrated to them through miracles His divine love and power, but He wanted them to choose to obey His laws. You got to choose to obey God's laws and what God's word. Look at this one here. The effectiveness of the warnings in Deuteronomy can be seen later in Joshua's charge to the people in this here. Let's flip over while we're here. And many of you will probably know this here. Joshua 24 and 15. Is that right? Yeah, Joshua 24, 15. I got a plaque that has this called the Joshua plaque. And Joshua says it again. He says, in Joshua, he said, if it seem evil unto you to serve the Lord, then choose you this day whom you will serve, whether the gods which your fathers served that were on the other side of the end of the flood, or the gods of the Amorites in whose land ye dwell. But as for me and my house, we will serve the Lord. So Joshua puts it before them again. He said, I'm taking you over, but you're going to have to choose whether you're going to follow God, obey His word, that we can be blessed. So that's the main thing, is seeing that the effectiveness of the warnings in Deuteronomy that Moses gave was imparted to Joshua. And then Joshua charged the people after they had faced some temptations and their enemies. Now let's pick up the key chapters that are in Deuteronomy. If you had to flip through there and say the ones that you're going to read. Deuteronomy 27 is the key, for in it there are the formal ratification of Israel's covenant that Moses and the Levitical priests called upon all Israel to take heed and listen. Now chapters 28, most of the time we know which one chapter 28 is, right?
4: Yes.
2: Chapter 28 is the blessing and the curse. It's the blessing and the curse of the law, right? Deuteronomy 28. I'm just going to look at it here. We're not in a rush, are we? Deuteronomy 28, blessings for obedience, is Deuteronomy 28, 1 to 14. So there's 14 verses for the obedience of blessings. That's the 27 is the key chapter for the formal ratification. Moses with all, Deuteronomy 27, verse 1, the people are to write the law upon stones. They're to build an altar with whole stones. The tribes divided, and the curses are pronounced. So all, and Moses with the elders and the Israel commanded the people, saying, keep all the commandments which I command you. And it shall be on the day when ye shall pass over Jordan unto the land which the Lord thy God giveth thee, thou shalt set up the great stones and plaster them with plaster. What are they going to do? And thou shalt write upon them the words of this law. Now that's crazy, isn't it? So they're gonna that when they get over, they got to set some stones up. They're gonna put plaster on them. They're gonna write the law on them stones, so that would be a memorial for them forever. That's how they're gonna ratify this thing. So they know they got it going over into the land over there. And then in chapters 28, he tells us that this is the blessing for obedience and the curses for disobedience. And it shall come to pass, if thou shalt hearken diligently unto the voice of the Lord thy God to observe and to do all his commandments, which I command thee this day, that the Lord thy God will set thee on high above all the nations of the earth, and all these blessings shall come on thee and overtake thee, if thou shalt hearken unto the voice of the Lord thy God. And it goes down. Blessed shalt thou be in the city. Blessed shalt thou be in the field. Blessed shall be the fruit of the body, and the fruit of the ground, and the fruit of the cattle, and the increase of thy kine, and the flocks of thy sheep. Blessed shall be thy basket and thy store. Blessed shalt thou be when thou comest in, and blessed shalt thou be when thou goest out. And the Lord shall cause thine enemies that rise up against thee to be smitten before thy face. They shall come out against thee one way, and they shall flee seven. And it goes on, because there's 14 verses of the blessings. And then the curse for disobedience picks up in Deuteronomy 28, verse 15. But it shall come to pass, if thou wilt not hearken to the voice of the Lord thy God, to observe to do all his commandments and his statutes which I command thee this day, that all these curses shall come upon thee and overtake thee. Cursed shalt thou be. Now watch this here. Let's just do this here. There are people today that don't believe in curses, right? I mean, they absolutely don't believe in them. So let's just say this here. Just say we're not Christian, but that we are Orthodox Jews. We follow the Jewish faith, and we do what the Jewish faith says, okay? To the modern time, to where they're at. For those people who are in that religion and believe that, watch that. Is there a curse? It's right here. You see the curses? Mm-hmm. So those who don't believe in curses at all, that this is what God will do to the Jews. See what I'm getting at? And they will be cursed if they follow the Jewish law today. This is what there's a blessing and there's a curse. that whether y'all believe it or not, it's in God's Word, and there's a group of people that follow this. Now, the thing is that we are spiritually grafted in. We are not spiritual Israel. Israel is Israel. We're the church. You understand what I mean? And we're grafted into the blessings of Abraham through faith. But we're not Israel. But the thing is that God gives us principles here in the Word, and there are principles for us to follow. There are spiritual principles in what God taught us. And that is where most people miss it at. They'll say, I'm not under anything. But they missed the... See, there was the moral law, the civil law, and the ceremonial law. The moral law, the civil law, and the ceremonial law. The civil law is how you treated each other and what you did in land-wise and things like that. The ceremonial law is the things that they did with the feast days, keeping the feast days. Those have been done away with. The inner spiritual principles of the moral law has never been done away with. Because when Jesus came to us in Matthew chapter 5, 6, and 7, when he did the Sermon on the Mount, he sat there and told us, he said, you have heard that it had been said of old time, an eye for an eye and a tooth for a tooth. That was the law. He says that was, but the moral spiritual principle that he sets for us, he changes things. Mm-hmm. And he says that you're to love your enemies, you're to pray for your enemies, and those that spitefully. So he takes that and he says, now this is going to be, the law has taught you to this point that moral aspect, the moral aspect of someone doing you wrong, and this is the way it's supposed to be. He said, he also told him, he says, that there was a, Moses gave you a writing of divorcement. He says, but that's not the way it was supposed to be. Only reason why Moses allowed you to get a writing of divorcement is because of the hardness of your heart. He says, but he says that if a man puts a woman away for anything other than adultery, you know, fornication, he says, then they commit fornication, adultery. So the thing is that there's a moral aspect to the law. And in the New Testament, you'll start finding there's that moral aspect. But you look back at the Old Testament to get a revelation of what God was teaching. You just can't do away with it, or you won't understand it. I'm not saying be under it, but I am telling you God teaches us about giving. And a lot of people have an issue with this giving thing. And the reason why they have an issue with giving is because they don't want to have any demands put on them in any way whatsoever. Did that make sense? Well, anyway, it's on radio now, so I'm saying it. So, 27, 28, you pick up the blessings. Look at this one here. I like this one here. One of the curses. Look at it. Deuteronomy 28:28. The Lord shall smite thee with madness and blindness and with astonishment of heart. And when we're talking about how that God does this, is that he's telling them if they don't obey God, that the leaders, the Lord will smite thee with madness and blindness and astonishment of heart. He's just not talking about just being crazy, mad, or blindness. It's talking about not making decisions that a madman would make, or making decisions of being a blind person would make, or being astonished of heart. And it's equal to what is called the loss of wisdom. And when a nation forgets God, God pulls wisdom back, that they can't make right decisions. You understand what I mean? And you look at our name, they're working on this, and we need to be working on this. Mm-hmm. We sit back and we say, man, don't they have any wisdom? Why can't they see what needs to be done in Washington, D.C.? Why can't they see the real issues? The real issue is that when a nation forgets God, what's the curse? Mm-hmm. He pulls back wisdom. And they'll start making decisions like a madman or blindness or astonishment of heart. Does that make sense? So there's a lot of things that you can look here and see where God, what's this one here, what he tells them also, that if they do not follow God, and that they will have a problem with the stranger that comes in to the country. You got to think about Israel's land And if they don't do what God tells them to do, then God will absolutely remove the borders.
1: 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I hope you've enjoyed the program. 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If you've got any comments or got any questions, look forward to seeing you again. God bless.
6: 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This is Evangelist T.D. Schaefer.
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6: We welcome you to Light of the World Ministry, light in the dark world, with the power of God's true word and God's true life, Jesus Christ, the true light, with an open heart and an open mind. Let's move right on in to today's message and hear what God has for us today.
8: It's going to be, I heard the Father say, amen. So this is what I'm going to ask you tonight. Have you heard the Father say? Have you heard Him say anything to you at all? I mean, I'm not talking about your earthly father. I'm talking about your heavenly Father. The Lord Jesus Christ is the one I'm talking about tonight. I'll never forget the time when He talked to me. Amen. He still talks to me, but there was one time He had to get my attention is what He had to do. Amen. So I'm just going to ask you, does He have your attention? If you look up heard, it is to listen to, right, to be informed of, or to hear good news. And if you look up, say, and it is to declare or express in a word, to make a statement. So this is what God is trying to tell you tonight. He's trying to tell you to listen. He's trying to inform you of something. And He wants to tell you there's good news. And He's making a statement when He tells you this. So let us hear today what the Lord has to say for us. Amen. So I've been trying to listen to the Lord for a long time. And I've been trying to do God's work and His will. And I'm not patting myself on the back. I could come and I could count, tell you how many sermons I preached in a year, all of what I did. So I just picked out a couple of things what to do. As of this year, and I want to ask you what you have done. Are you listening to what the Lord has said? Are you being in the will of the Lord is what I'm going to ask you tonight. Are you in the will of Him tonight to hear what He said? As of this month right now in 2018, I have led 16 people to the Lord Jesus Christ to be saved. I have led 5 to be filled with the Holy Ghost of evidence of speaking in tongues. Last year, I had 28 to be saved. That we led to the Lord, 28 to be saved. 16 to be filled with the baptism of the Holy Ghost. Evidence of speaking in tongues. So I ask you, who have you led to the Lord to be saved? I don't know how long you've been serving the Lord or what. How many have you led to the Lord? I'm not patting myself on the back. Who have you led to the Lord to be baptized in the Holy Ghost with the evidence of speaking in tongues? This is what I'm trying to tell you. I've been trying to hear what the Lord say. Amen. He's been trying to tell me stuff for a long time. So tonight, what I'll be talking to you tonight, all of this is going to be really like good news tonight. Amen. It's not to get down and rattle your cage or tell you you're not doing what God wants you to do and all that. Amen. But it's to hear what God has to say. Amen. And it says right there in Jeremiah 29:11, "For I know the plans I have for you, declare the Lord, plans to prosper you and not to harm you. Plan to give you hope and a future." This right here is the, the New International Version.
9: Right.
6: Is what I'm giving you. It's not King James Version, New International Version. And matter of fact, this is probably be the first time I have just about a whole entire message out of the New International Bible. Amen?
8: I mean, most of the time I'll use one verse or something because it sounds so good, sounds so eloquent, way I like, you know, way it does. So tonight, this is what it be. So I say it again. For I know the plans I have for you, declare the Lord. Plans to prosper you and not to harm you. Plans to give you hope and a future.
9: Yes.
8: And he says, nothing can separate you from His my love, he says. Nothing can separate you from the love of God. Amen. I tell you what, I don't care what you do. I don't care how mean you get. I don't care how bad you cuss God. I don't care how bad you filthy yourself up. You cannot separate yourself from the love of God. Amen.
10: Amen.
8: I'm telling you right now, even when Jesus Christ went to the cross, He loved even Judas is what He did. He loved Judas. I'm going to tell you right now, no matter what you may do, Jesus loves you and nothing can separate you from the love of God. You can stop loving Him, but He's still going to continue on loving you. Amen. I tell you what, when I was so unlovable, I know that He loves me, loves me, loves me. So that's the reason why I can say, I love Him, I love Him, I love Him. Amen? That's what God's looking for. Someone to say, I love Him. If you love Him, will you do what He's telling you to do?
9: Yes.
8: He did not tell you to sit on a stool of do nothing. Amen? God has called each and every one of us to be a witness, to go out into the highways and the byways. This is what still waters is. To go to the highways and the byways, this is where the rubber meets the road, is right here. And this is where you need to be. I don't care how long you've been drug. I don't care how long you've been in prison. I don't care what kind of shape you may be in or whatever right there. God has called you to do something. Who have you led to the Lord? Jesus Christ to be saved? Is your testimony strong enough, good enough to have somebody to be saved no matter where you are? I've had them saved outside of stores, inside of stores, in churches, out of church, standing beside the car, standing beside a casket of what I've done. I'm here to tell you, but you have to have a testimony that has got to be good enough and pleasing enough for Jesus Christ. Amen? That's what He's looking at. Are you hearing what He's telling you tonight? Are you grasping what He says? He says, I love you and I'm not going to separate myself from you, but you can separate yourself from me. Amen?
9: Amen.
8: And it says right there, Romans 8:38 right there, for I am confident that neither death nor life, neither angel nor demons, neither the present, neither the future are any powers. Amen? But even the future are neither any power. This is what He's telling you right there. The covenant that nothing, neither death or life, neither angels or demons. Are you hearing what God is saying tonight? Are you hearing what the Father's telling you tonight? He's telling you that you can be an overcomer, that you can have victory in the name of Jesus. You know what a lot of Christians are doing? I'm telling you what. Do you know what lame means? Do you really know what lame means? That you're walking around that you know you gotta... You can't do it, amen? You can't do it. I might need a crutch. I might need this. I might need something to help me. That's where lots of Christians are walking in the walk. But Jesus Christ wants you tonight to know that you can walk in the name of Jesus. You can tread over demons. You can tread over the fallen angels in the name of Jesus. Knowing that you can cast demons out. Knowing that you can say, be healed in the name of Jesus. Because I hear what the Father is saying. I hear what He's saying tonight. I hear it tonight. Neither height nor depth, neither any else in all creatures will be able to separate you from the love of God that is in Christ Jesus. Amen. Nothing can separate you. I don't care what somebody may tell you. I don't care what they tell you. Nothing can separate you. Only person can do it right now is yourself that can separate you from the love of God. But God is still standing over here saying, no matter what, I'm loving you. I'm loving you. I'm loving you when you are unlovable. I'm still loving you. Amen. He loved me enough to tell me one time, He loved me. He told me He loved me. I heard heard him say that he loved me. I heard him say it. And nobody else can tell me no different when I heard him say it. Somebody said, well, you can't hear good anyhow. Somebody might have said it. No, I was sitting on a lawnmower and that thing just a running, a ride lawnmower. And that thing just a running when that Lord told me, said, do it. I love you. Oh, I'm here to tell you. That was right after I saw. That's right after I got saved. And I started walking my walk with the Lord Jesus Christ. Have you heard truthfully the Lord say, I love you? Have you really heard it? Or have you just felt it? I'm here to tell you, you can feel the love of Jesus Christ. But have you heard the Father say, I love you? I heard it, and I want to hear it again. I tell you what, all my years that I've been following Jesus ever since, I've been wanting to hear that again. I've been wanting to hear Him say, Dewey, I love you. But the thing of it is, when we get older and we get closer with the Lord don't have to yell. He don't have to shout no more. He's whispering. He's whispering. Why is He whispering? Why is He whispering? You know why? To get you out of your place of comfort and come to the altar of prayer and knowing that's where you're going to get your victory at, that you can walk in victory. Instead, you sit there, I'm a lame Christian. I'm a lame Christian. The devil's just beating me down. I got all kind of sickness. I got all kind of this. I got addiction going on. Oh, I'm here to tell you, I got all kind of... No, walk in victory. Believe in victory. Claim victory. Because the devil cannot separate you from the love of God. And it says right here, this love of God is extended to us, is made possible solely by Christ and what He done for us at the cross. What He done at the cross. You can sit there and say He loved me, but I'm here to tell you, what He done at the cross showed that He loved me. What He done at the cross showed it right there. Amen. Once again, this is God's love for us, which never wavers because we are in Christ. Do you know what waver means? Do you know what waver? I'm not talking about vanilla wafers. I'm talking about waver. Waver means I'm over here today. Woo! Church is over. Woo! I'm over here in the world tonight. I'm going to get down, boot scootin' boogie. I'm going to open me up another beer can and a bottle of rum. Hallelujah. I'm going to put a cigarette back here and hang one out of my mouth. I may even do some doobie tonight. I'm here to tell you, that's wavering. Amen. That's wavering from there. Oh, Sunday morning. Whoop, let me get back over here again. I'm here to tell you, you're wavering and you're playing with God. Are you hearing what He's saying tonight? Yeah. He's telling us, I love you with an everlasting love.
10: Right.
8: Like what it says in Jeremiah 30:1-3, the Lord appeared to us in the past saying, I love you with an everlasting love. And I have drawn you with loving kindness.
10: Amen.
8: He loved you with everlasting love.
10: Yes.
8: And He draws you with a loving kindness.
10: Amen.
8: Is what He does. Amen. See, that's what we do here. We draw people with the everlasting love, with a love kindness. That's what Stillwaters is right here.
10: Yes.
8: God chose to love Israel with a love from all eternity. And if we choose Christ Jesus as our Savior, God chose to love us with a love from all eternity.
10: Amen.
8: Because He tells us, I am for you. Amen.
10: Amen.
8: Is He for you tonight? I know He's for me. Amen. Oh, I know He is. Oh, just like what Brother Charles said, I got a lawyer in the courtroom. Amen. That's the way he starts saying it.
10: Amen.
8: I'm here to tell you, I got a lawyer in the courtroom.
10: Amen.
8: And also, I got an ace in the hole.
10: Amen.
8: He's my judge too. Amen. Hallelujah. So with Him, how can I fail? Amen.
10: Amen.
8: How can I fail? Knowing He's my judge and He's my lawyer.
10: Yes.
8: It says Romans 8:31, what then shall we say in response to this? If God is for us, who can be against us? If He's for us, who can be against me? Amen. And he says to us, I am your protector.
10: We are so glad you joined with us today at Light of the World Ministry with Evangelist T.D.E. Schaefer. 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
11: Jesus said to him, I am the way and the reality and the life. 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John chapter 14, verse 6. 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The Lord Himself is the living way by which man is brought into God the Father, the living place. 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

Walking with Christ every day. The scripture for today's daily walk through the Bible is from John 12, 25 and 26. He that loveth his life shall lose it, and he that hateth his life in this world shall keep it unto life eternal. If any man serve me, let him follow me, and where I am, there shall also my servant be. If any man serve me, him will my Father honor. As you begin the next stage of your life's journey, whom will you walk with? Will you walk with people who worship the ways of the world? Or will you walk with the Son of God? Jesus walks with you. Are you walking with Him? Hopefully you will choose to walk with Him today and every day of your life. God's Word promises that when you follow in Christ's footsteps, you will learn how to live freely and lightly. That's from Matthew 11, 28 and 30. Are you worried about the day ahead? Be confident in God's power. He will never desert you. Are you concerned about the future? Be courageous and call upon God. He will protect you. Are you confused? Listen to the quiet voice of your Heavenly Father. He is not a God of confusion. So talk with God, listen to Him, and walk with His Son starting now. Again, the scripture for today's daily walk through the Bible says, He that loveth his life shall lose it, and he that hateth his life in this world shall keep it unto life eternal. If any man serve me, let him follow me, and where I am, there shall also my servant be. If any man serve me, him will my Father honor. John 12, 25 and 26.

0: 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And
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8: We are living in the last days. Religious deception abounds. There are many voices in the world. Satan beckons. Come this way. The rapture of the church is at hand. Answers, instructions, directions. Tune in on Tuesday.

0: me.
1: Today's lessons from the Proverbs. Proverbs 15 and verse 3. The eyes of the Lord are in every place, keeping watch. Do you ever wonder if God is really there? If so, you're not the first person to think such thoughts. In fact, some of the biggest heroes in the Bible had their doubts. But when questions arise and doubts begin to creep into your mind, remember this. You can walk and talk with God anytime. In fact, He's right here, right now, listening to your thoughts and prayers, watching over your every move. Sometimes you will allow yourself to become very busy, and that's when you may be tempted to ignore God. But when you're quiet yourself long enough to acknowledge His presence, God will touch your heart and restore your spirit. By the way, He's ready to talk to you right now. Are you ready? Remember today's lesson. The eyes of the Lord are in every place, keeping watch. Proverbs 15, verse 3.

Now we continue reading from the Word of God with 1 Timothy 6:17. Instruct those who are rich in this present world not to be conceited or to fix their hope on the uncertainty of riches, but on God, who richly supplies us with all things to enjoy. Instruct them to do good, to be rich in good works, to be generous and ready to share, storing up for themselves the treasure of a good foundation for the future, so that they may take hold of that which is life indeed. O Timothy, guard what has been entrusted to you, avoiding worldly and empty chatter and the opposing arguments of what is falsely called knowledge, which some have professed and thus gone astray from the faith. Grace be with you.

0: 2 Timothy chapter 1. Paul, an apostle of Christ Jesus by the will of God, according to the promise of life in Christ Jesus, to Timothy, my beloved son, grace, mercy, and peace from God the Father and Christ Jesus our Lord. I thank God, whom I serve with a clear...
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2: Endure hardness as a good soldier of Jesus Christ. Verse number 4, no man war entangle himself with the affairs of this life that he may please him who have chosen him to be a soldier. Now, I don't know about y'all, but these two verses right here, this is military terminology. This is military terminology. From these two verses right here, it sounds like to me that the Bible is designed to make warriors instead of wimps. From these two verses to me, it sounds like the Bible is designed to make conquerors instead of those who are being conquered by the world, the flesh, and the devil. This is war. And this fight is not over land, natural resources, and money. This war is for our everlasting eternal.

all souls. Way more valuable than any land. Way more valuable than any gold or diamonds or precious jewels that people kill each other for every day. This is your eternal soul that we are in war over right now. You see, the problem is this. The problem is this, and we got too many Christianettes listening to sermonettes while still at home sucking on cigarettes. I'm going to say it again. We live in a day where we got too many Christianettes listening to little sermonettes while still at home sucking cigarettes. Nobody is not taking this walk with God as serious as they need to be. And there's one, and you can't play both sides of the fence when doing this. Like, I'm a farmer, and I grew up on a farm, and we always deal with cattle, and we always put fences together, and we have a saying as farmers, somebody gonna get roughed up straddling the fence. And that's what happened. You gotta pick a side, and I hope you pick the right side, which is in Christ. Because I'm telling you, the devil is after your soul every day, and he is playing. He ain't playing no more. He never was playing, but he really ain't playing now because he know his time is even more short. And I tell everybody all the time, the devil is so clever. It's one thing to get tricked out of some money, but how about coming to the end of your life finding out you done got tricked out of your soul? I say it one more time, Bishop. It's one thing to get tricked out of some money, but how about coming to the end of your life finding out you done got tricked out of your eternal soul? For what shall a man profit if he gain the whole world and lose his soul? Or what should a man give in exchange for his soul? Nothing more valuable than that soul. Thank you, brother. Nothing more valuable than that soul. Most people never become good soldiers in Christ, because instead of letting the word transform you, you let it offend you. And we must realize that the word of God is designed to break us down before it build us up. It's designed to do that. I don't know about y'all, but I did 8 years in the military. Anybody else did any military time? Raise your hand. Amen. So some of y'all about to relate to me right here. When you go to basic training, when you get off the bus, that's the worst day of your life. That's the worst day, because as soon as you get off that bus, you got drill sergeants screaming in your face. You ain't gonna see mama. They screaming at you. They cursing at you. They beating you down. They throwing you down on the. They throwing out. They doing everything they can to disrattle you. But why are they doing that? See, this is a design that they're doing. They're not just doing this for no reason. They're doing this to break you down of that old world. You're no longer part of that old world system no more. We got to break you down all the way down to the smallest chromosome in order so we can build you back up into a soldier. And say, I remember getting off that bus and those drill sergeants. I can remember going to sleep that first night saying, what in the world? What? Why did I sign up for this? But you know what happened? As you spend more time in basic training, you realize, wait a minute, I didn't think I could do the things I was doing. Now I see why those drill sergeants was screaming at me. They was preparing me for something. And the more you and then the more you stayed longer in basic training, as you progress, those drill sergeants, they don't be as mean as they were to you when you first got off that bus. But the thing was, you had to get accustomed to the ways of the army. You had to get accustomed. And that's the same way with God. A lot of times we never get to see what God is trying to do to us because we get offended and when he's first breaking us down in those scriptures. Many, there were some people, they got off the bus at basic training and they couldn't even take the first week. They had to go back home. Little if they knew, if they only stayed a couple of weeks and toughed it out and see what they could have became if they stayed with it, they would have known that it only get better from here. That, yeah, I got to be broken down, but I got to be built up the right way to fit the standards of the military. And that's how it is with everybody right now when it comes to the word of God. Yeah, you might see some stuff that it hurt you, it offend you. But like Bishop said, don't take up your ball and go home.
God is breaking you down just so he can build you back up into the person he needs you to be. Amen, saints. See, salvation is a package deal. Salvation is a package deal. You see, many of us, we want to come to the cross, but we don't want to carry the cross like Cross did. You see, many of us want to come to the cross, but we don't want to crucify our flesh the way Christ's flesh was crucified. You see, many of us want to come to the cross, but we don't want to die to ourselves the way Christ died on the cross. And just like Christ was raised to new life after his death, you and I must be raised to new life by the power of God in order to truly experience the salvation of God. It's a package deal. You just can't come to the cross. Oh no, you got to get crucified. You got to die to yourself and you got to be raised to new life. And how many times do I got to do that? Well, I don't know, but Paul told me, he said, I die daily. You got to repeat that process every day. You got to repeat that process every day. And so, saints, that's what we're going to be focusing on today. We're going to be talking about being raised to new life. Raised to new life. Today, we're going to be looking at the resurrection of Lazarus. And some might be saying, I don't get it, but we're going to kind of dig through some things today. Now, y'all already know now, as we go through the word of God, who we going to be evaluating while we reading this? Ourselves. As we go through this story today, we're going to be evaluating ourselves, because I guarantee you, you're going to see a little bit of you in this story. Amen. And so we're going to be looking at the story of the resurrection of Lazarus. Everybody in this world is a type of Lazarus. And I promise you, by the grace of God, you're going to see yourself in this story. And whether you're saved or lost, you're in this story. Now, I'm going to give y'all the backstory. We're going to be in John 11 today. I'm going to give you a backstory of what's going on right now before we dig into John 11. But right now, Jesus have been stirring up the city of Jerusalem. Going back, beginning in John chapter 7, it's the Feast of Tabernacles going on, and Jesus has went into he's going into the city of Jerusalem, and he's preaching and he's doing miracles, and the Pharisees, they hate it. They can't stand him. He's stirring up because he's teaching something that's never been taught before. The Pharisees are seeing a power that they've never seen operated in nobody before. And they're jealous of it. And Jesus right now is in a position where he knows he has to save souls. He know he got to preach the word. He know that people need to be saved. But he also know he's in a place of opposition. He's in a place of opposition. And so right now what's going on in John chapter 11, if you read in John chapter 10, and I encourage everybody to take time to read the entire chapter on your own, but Jesus have just left Jerusalem because what's going on, he's went against the grain of these Pharisees. He's telling them who he is. He is the Son of the living God. He is God in the flesh. They've taken offense to him, and they want to stone him. They want to stone Jesus. And so Jesus, if you read right here in John 10, in verse 39, it says, therefore they sought again to take him, but he escaped out of their hand. And he went again from beyond the Jordan into the place where John first baptized, and there he abode. And so they was trying to stone Jesus here, and Jesus ended up having to leave Jerusalem. And so this is what's getting ready to happen now. All of a sudden, we're getting ready to read the story about Lazarus. But there's a dilemma going on. Jesus is out of Jerusalem. Lazarus is sick in Bethany, which is about 2 miles away from Jerusalem. So Jesus got to go back into enemy territory. So this is a lot going on right now. Now, as we dig into this story, I promise you, it's getting ready to get really good. So it says right here now,
Yet Lazarus is living in a region where Jesus has had to flee from those who was trying to stone him. But this time, Jesus know he got to go back and save his friend who he loved. But now Jesus can't just kind of just sneak and go back to Bethany, because at this time, Jesus is like a celebrity figure. Everywhere he goes, he draws a crowd. There is no sneaking and healing Lazarus. There's no sneaking. He's got to go, and he knows whenever he goes, somebody is going to tell everybody Jesus is on the way. And Lazarus is right here sick and on the point of death, and he really needs him. Now, here's the thing. Jesus is getting ready to go back into enemy territory to save one person who he strongly loves. But before I begin, I want us each to understand that everyone in this church listening to my voice is a type of Lazarus. Now, this Lazarus is broken down into three categories. And I want you to figure out which category do you fall under right now. First category. The first Lazarus is the Lazarus who was dead. And when I say dead, I mean dead in trespasses and sins. But when you heard the voice of Christ say to your spirit, come forth, like he told Lazarus, you heard that and you came to spiritual life. And now you're walking and living in the power of God as a new creature in Christ. That's the first Lazarus. Some of you may be the second type of Lazarus. You haven't been resurrected to new life yet. You haven't heard, or you haven't responded to Jesus telling you to come forth. And you're still in the grave right now. And even though you're physically alive, spiritually, you're still dead in your sins and in your trespasses, and you're headed to hell, and you're stuck in a grave of despair. There's some people right now listening to my voice. You're that type of Lazarus. Then there's the third. Many of us may fall in this category right here. This Lazarus was once dead in trespasses and sins, but heard the voice of God saying, come forth. And even though he may be alive spiritually, you still got dead areas in your life that need resurrecting. And these dead areas are keeping you from walking in the fullness of the newness of life. Some of you say, what you mean dead areas? You know what they are. Yeah, you've been saved, you sanctified, you filled with the Holy Ghost, but you still can't stop lying. Yeah, you saved, you sanctified, you filled with the Holy Ghost, but you still can't stop gossiping. You still can't do, you've been raised to new life, but you still got these dead areas. There's still that temptation to go back, that you still find yourself stumbling. You've been raised to do life, but there's something in you that ain't all the way alive. Pornography still got dominion in some area. Alcohol still got a dominion. An occasional smoke when I get stressed out. We're going to hit deep today, y'all. But a lot of saints fall in this category. And this is what we're going to talk about today. Which Lazarus are you? Because as I go through this story, I want us all to be reminded of the love of Christ and all that he had to endure to go back and resurrect that Lazarus. I'm going to start reading. And I'm not going to read all of the verses, but I'm going to touch and we're going to hit on some key points. But in your private time, I want you to read the entire chapter 11 in entirety. So I'm going to start in John 11. Now that we got a backdrop, now that we know what's going on, now that we know that where Jesus is, where he left from and now going back to save who we need to save. Now, I hope you've identified which Lazarus you are. Let's get into the story.
All right, John 11, beginning in verse 1. Now, a certain man was sick named Lazarus of Bethany, the town of Mary and her sister Martha. It was that Mary which anointed the Lord with the with ointment and wiped his feet with her hair, whose brother Lazarus was sick. Therefore, his sister sent unto him, saying, Lord, behold, he whom thou lovest is sick. When Jesus heard that, he said, this sickness is not unto death, but for the glory of God, that the Son of God might be glorified thereby. Now Jesus loved Martha and her sister and Lazarus. When he heard, therefore, that he was sick, he abode 2 days still in the same place where he was. Then after that, he said to his disciples, let us go into Judea again. Let me stop right there. Now Jesus has determined that he's going back into enemy territory. Jesus has made a calculated decision that one man's life is worth saving, even if he's going back into an area where 1,000 people hate him. Let's see if we can hit home right now. Jesus is saying, I don't care about my life, because I'm going to save that person who need me, and they still in enemy territory. How many are here today in enemy territory? We'll talk about that enemy territory in just a minute. And some of us have the nerve to say, ask sometime, God, do you really love me? God left this story in the Bible for us just to see how important one soul is for him. Lazarus was one person who laid sick in a whole town that hated him. But Jesus made a calculated decision, say, man, I know they were just about to stone me. But I love Lazarus. I got to go back and get him. This is a sickness, but it's not going to lead into death. This is just so God can get the glory. I got to go back and get Lazarus. Jesus said, let us go to Judea again. How many of us remember a time when Jesus had to go back to Judea to get you? I remember when he came to Judea and got me. My God, I was in deep enemy territory, full of demons. But Jesus said, I got to go back to Judea and get Sean. How many of y'all remember, if you saved, when Jesus came to your Judea? Because your soul was sick. Because your soul was dead. And he said, I got to go back into enemy territory. Past all these demons and devils that didn't inhabit it by their own lifestyle. And wake them up from the dead. My God. Some of us got resurrected to new life. In the midst of people who hated everything about God. and that was that hostile environment that Jesus had to go back in to get you. But Jesus went back to your Judea to still get you. And some of us got delivered from impossible situations. But Jesus showed up in a place where you knew he wasn't wanted. But he wanted you. My God. Some of y'all in Judea right now. Some of y'all in church, but you dead. Going to church don't make you saved. I want y'all to realize that. Don't think because you got a nice little zoot suit, you saved. Or a pretty dress and a nice hat, that don't make you saved. Oh no, going to church don't make you saved. Going to church is a vehicle only to get you to Christ. A lot of people just stop and say, oh, I just go to church. I go to church every Sunday. I ask people a lot of times, are they saved, Bishop? You know the response I get? They don't say nothing about Jesus. Oh, I go to church every Sunday. I ask if you go to church every Sunday. I say, as you say. Church is only supposed to be used as a vehicle to drive your behind to Jesus. People stop at the church house.
My God.

Some of you in Judea right now. And y'all, when I say you, I'm not trying to, I'm preaching to me too, y'all. So don't get it twisted. I'm preaching to me too. Because if anybody need this message, it's me. But some of you in Judea right now, and you're dead and you're sick and sin right now. And Jesus is coming back to get you. And you see, this is the thing right here. Don't think just beside, it says right here, give me just a moment. Lord have mercy. Jesus said in John 15:13, he says this. Greater love hath no man than this, that a man lay down his life for his friends. You see, this right here is in full display right here in John 11. Jesus was about to get stoned, but he's going back saying, you know what? I don't care. I'm laying down my life because I got to go back and get someone who I love. And Jesus is going back for that one soul. That one soul. Amen. So let's continue on in the story. And I'm going to read through verse 17, and then we're going to break it down. So I'm going to pick back up in verse 8. His disciples said unto him, Master, the Jews of late sought to stone thee, and goest thou thither again? So the disciples like, wait a minute, Lord. We going back to Jerusalem? We going back to Bethany? They just tried to kill us. But Jesus, like I say, he ain't thinking about himself right now. He's thinking about that soul that need to be resurrected. He's thinking about that soul that need to be brought back from the dead. He's not thinking about himself right now. And Jesus answered, verse 9, Jesus answered, are there not 12 hours in a day? If anyone walk in the day, he stumbled not, because he seeth the light of this world. But if a man walk in the night, he stumbled, because there is no light in him. These things he said. After that, he said unto them, our friend Lazarus sleepeth, but I go that I may awake him out of sleep. Then the disciples said, Lord, if he sleep, he shall do well. Now, the disciples know exactly what Jesus is talking about. They just trying to make an excuse not to go back, because they scared. They doing all they can. Well, Lord, if he sleep, they know what Jesus is talking about. That's why Jesus got to break it down and says in verse 13, howbeit Jesus spake of his death, but they thought he had spoken of taking a rest and sleep. Then Jesus said unto them plainly, Lazarus is dead. Let me stop right there. This is for the soul right here that's in this church that's lost. You're dead. You're dead right now. You're dead. And the thing about that, you may be saying, but I'm still alive. I'm still eating. I'm still drinking. I still get to do what I want. People, I still get to go when I want, go to the club. I can do whatever I want. But the Bible says that even she that liveth in pleasures is dead while she liveth. You're dead. Before I knew Christ, before I gave my life to Jesus Christ, I was a walking dead man. They got a show called The Walking Dead. They don't even realize that show is based on reality. Because if you don't have Christ, that's what you are. The walking dead. A spiritual zombie. Moving around with no life in you. The world don't see it that way, though. But then when you living for God, they think you crazy. You know what? This is what kills me. I used to be a heavy alcoholic. And the thing that gets me is that when I gave my life to Jesus Christ, people thought that I was crazy. But I was cool when I was drunk driving, knocking over mailboxes. My friends thought I was cool when I was doing all this stuff to kill myself. But when I'm in my right mind, I'm crazy. And
Some of y'all right now, I'm telling y'all, I don't care what anybody think of you. Don't let nobody talk you out your position, God. You ain't crazy. They crazy. They crazy. See, a lot of times what's wrong with us as people, we like to think that the majority is right all the time. But so we can't do that because we got to realize that there's a narrow way that leads to eternal life and only few going to find it. Majority of the world, they going to be wrong. You going to be in the right if you're in Christ. But see, the world will tell you different because like what we like to do is we like to follow the trends of the world. If everybody is doing something, then we think that got to be right. That's why 30 years ago, if you was to talk about homosexuality, see, that wasn't the trend. Everybody would think you crazy. Now, if you speak against it, the world want to cancel culture you. Because homosexuality, that's the trend now. You see, our trends change, but the word of God is set in cement. And that don't change at all. We live in a schizophrenic world. This world is schizophrenic. I've said it before and I've said it again. If I was to walk in here with a big Afro wig, some big 10-inch platforms, some big bell-bottom pants, everybody in here bust out laughing at me. But if this was 1975, I fit right in. When nobody laughed, when nobody took a second look, I fit right in because that was the trend back then. You see how trends change? But the word of God is the same. So don't worry about what the world thinks of you. Because probably what the world think of you right now, they won't even think it in 10 years. Because that trend will be different. That thought process will be different. So don't worry about what the world think about you. You stay rooted in God. Amen. Amen. So verse 14, Lazarus is dead. Lazarus is dead right now. In verse 15, Jesus said, am I glad for your sakes that I was not there to the intent ye may believe? Nevertheless, let us go unto him. Then Thomas, which is called Didymus, until his fellow disciples says, let us also go that we may die with him. So they thinking, we going on a suicide mission. People don't really, you got to realize, to the natural eye, that's what it looked like, though. This is our God. We don't serve no wimp God. We serve a man. Yo, I'm talking about a man's man. People, that's why I hate to see Jesus in movies looking like a little girl, effeminate. Jesus was masculine. Jesus wouldn't know what they call a punk. Jesus said, we going back. In the enemy territory, I got somebody who I love, who I need to raise from the dead. And some of you right now, you lost and you dead in sin. But God ain't forgot about you. If you listening to this message right now, or if you think, okay, nah, I'm just ended up in church today. I just happened to go. No, no, no. This is God. This is God right here. Bring it. This is God. Drag it. This is God trying to visit you in your Judea. To come back and get you. You ain't in church right now for no reason. This is God setting up the pieces, putting the puzzle together, because he's coming to get you in your Judea right now. He's coming to raise you from the dead, but it's up to you on how you respond when he say, come forth. Are you going to raise up? Or are you going to stay asleep? Amen. Let us continue. So in verse 17, then Jesus came and he found that he was laying in the grave four days already. So by the time he got to Lazarus, Lazarus is dead and stinking. He's been dead for 4 days. And some of you right here are in situations right now. Where it seems like you're all the way dead and the casket is closed. My God.
Some of you in situations right now, you got dead areas in your life and you just didn't settle. You didn't close the casket. You didn't had the funeral. But Jesus, and you think it's over. Everybody who put Lazarus in that tomb, they thought it was over. They had forgot about Lazarus. It was 4 days ago. Jesus ain't forgot. And somebody going through something right now. Whether it be a besetting sin and you didn't settle. This is just who I'm going to be. The Lord ain't going to never deliver me. Okay. You have that mindset. You never will be delivered. And you will die and go to hell. Some of us going through situations right now, though, other hard situations. Dead areas in your life that's not caused by something you're doing. It's caused by something somebody else is doing. And it's leaving you. You're not able to walk the fullness of Christ because of what somebody else doing to you. And it's causing you to be dead in certain areas. And you didn't close the casket right there saying, well, it's just going to be like this. Jesus is coming back to Judea. He's coming back. He ain't forgot about you, even if you'd have forgot about you. And some of you right now, or try to overcome sin, and you tried and tried, and you feel like the casket is closed and there's no hope. And like I said, some of you, you know that you are dead. But because of your environment and the peer pressure that's around you, you've settled in your casket and said, I'm just going to be a product of our environment. I'm here to tell you right now, don't you let your surroundings keep you in a dead state. Why, Sean? Jesus never let anything keep him in a dead state. Let me give you a little quick overview about Jesus' environment and where he came from. Let me read you. Let's go to John chapter 1 really quick. And y'all just bear with me, y'all. Go to John chapter 1. And go to, we're going to read verse 46. Well, let me read 45 and 46 so we can get a little bit of a, get the weight of it. In John chapter 1, verse 45 and 46, it says this. Philip findeth Nathanael and said unto him, we have found him of whom Moses in the law and the prophets did write, Jesus of Nazareth, the son of Joseph. And Nathanael said unto him, can there any good thing come out of Nazareth? Wait a minute. You mean to tell me Jesus was from the hood? But he didn't let his environment have an effect on him? You see, you got to realize this. Nazareth was not an easy place to grow up. I did a little study on Nazareth. And you had a lot of it. You had a lot of crime. You had a lot of evilness going on there where if anybody heard that you was from that city, you got a bad reputation. You got a really bad reputation. So that when Nathanael heard that Jesus was the Christ and that he was the Savior, he said, oh, ain't no way, not from Nazareth. You mean to tell me something good can come from Nazareth? And there's somebody here right now. You think you got to be a product of your environment. You ain't got to be a product of your environment. You let God change you so you can change the product of your environment. Don't give in to others. Don't give in to temptation. Don't give in to other people around you. Well, I don't care if you seem like you're the only one living for God. You stand tall and you stand firm.
Because Jesus stood tall and stood firm while he was in Nazareth. I can see Jesus right now growing up in Nazareth. And everybody, evil around him, he's steady giving them the word of God. I just see it. Can anything good come out of Nazareth? Yes, the Son of the living God. Amen. See, Jesus is calculated. He do everything so calculated. So he cover all humanity so everybody can relate to him. Jesus was a King of Kings, so the rich people can relate to him. He was born in a manger, so poor people can relate to him. He was rich. Rich people can relate to him. He went homeless. Homeless people can relate to him. He grew up in Nazareth. Some people grow up in the hood thinking, man, will I ever make it out? Jesus is relatable on all levels. This is the God we serve. This is God. This is God. Well-rounded God. My goodness. That's just enough to just worship. This is your God. God ain't somewhere far off. God is relatable. My goodness. And so we see right here that Jesus has gone back and he's looking for, he's got somebody that he got to resurrect. And I'm telling you, if this is Jesus talking to you today, you better respond. You know, Jesus, he went to raise up Lazarus. He went to raise up Lazarus, but you know, a lot of times he'll come through to get you, but he ain't gonna always stay there. You know, you'll feel that conviction for a little while, but if you don't respond to it, you might not get that conviction no more. Jesus might be the left Judea and don't come back to your Judea. You ain't always going to be convicted. If you convicted, you better thank God you convicted. Being convicted is a miracle. Do you know how many people in this world ain't got no conviction? No conviction. And you in church today because you're like, man, I feel like it's something in me. I'm telling you, you better thank God if there's something in you saying that I need to go to church because there's something more to this. I need God. I don't know. I just need God. Worst thing I hate to see. I'm riding to church every Sunday morning and people ain't standing by church. They outside working on their yard, watering their flowers, cutting their grass. When they die and in hell, that grass gonna still be there. Somebody else gonna be cutting that grass. Taking care of your house instead of building up your spiritual house. What's wrong with people? Goodness. You got to excuse me, bitch. This is the only time I get to vent like this when I'm preaching. Amen. And so right now, let's pick back up in the story. And I'm going to skip a couple of verses. Right now, what's going on? So we just left out in verse 17, John chapter 11, verse 17. Jesus is going back. Lazarus has been dead for 4 days. Now we're getting ready to pick up in verse 21. In verse 21, what's going on now? Jesus is headed back. Now Martha has gotten word that Jesus is on the way. And so what's going on right now is Martha is getting ready to go out and meet him because she knows that if Jesus is coming, there's still hope. And so let's pick up in verse 21 right now and let's see where the story goes from there. And then we're going to break a little bit more this down. In verse 21, then Martha said unto Jesus, Lord, if thou hast been here, my brother had not died. But I know that even now, whatsoever thou wilt ask of God, God will give it thee. And Jesus said unto her, thy brother shall rise again. And Martha said unto him, I know that he shall rise again
in the resurrection at the last day. And Jesus said unto her, I am the resurrection and the life. He that believeth in me, though he were dead, yet shall he live. In verse 26, and whosoever liveth and believeth in me shall never die. And then he asked her a question. Believest thou this? Now let me ask you something. See, Jesus, whenever Jesus asks you a question, he's trying to check your temperature. He's checking your temperature. He's checking your temperature. You see, right here, my goodness. You notice when Adam, when he was hiding from God in the garden of the cool of the day, when the Lord said, Adam, where are you? God knew where Adam was. But he wanted Adam to think about how he got to where he was. When God asks you a question, that's what he wants you to do. He's trying to get you to evaluate your life. And even in that, he asked Adam, where are you? And then I can imagine Adam standing there thinking, oh my goodness, where am I? How in the world I go from having the glory of God wrapped around me to my butt naked with a fig leaf covering me, hiding in the mix of trees? How did I get here? And he was able to reflect on everything. But he responded the wrong way, because he had an answer for God when he asked what happened. This woman you gave me. He should have confessed and repented right then. But God asks us questions so that we might reflect. So that when we answer him with a humble spirit and say, God, this is where I messed up. Not having an excuse like Adam. Amen. And so, even right here, also in Genesis 16, verse 8, when Hagar had got kicked out, when she left from Abraham and Sarah, the angel of the Lord spoke to her in Genesis 16, verse 8, and said, where did you come from and where are you going? So God is asking more questions. Whenever he's asking a question, he wants us to realize, wait a minute, how did I get right here? And so Jesus is asking right here in verse 26, believest thou this? He wanted to check Martha's temperature. Do you really believe I'm the resurrection? Do you really believe that? And she answered the right way. Because in verse 27, she said unto him, yeah, Lord, I believe that you are the Son of, I believe that you are the Christ, the Son of God, which come into the world. And so I want to stop right there for a second. We have to realize that when Jesus is coming to raise life, we can't have no doubts. We can't have no doubts at all. Right here, Jesus is able to move because her faith has been activated by what her response was to God. I believe that you are the Son of God. I believe that you are the resurrection. And now Jesus is able to continue on with the mission that he set out to do. Now look at right here what it says now. There's one other point that I wanted to touch on. But there's somebody right here that if you still got dead areas in your life that need to be resurrected, when God asks you a question, respond the right way. Don't make an excuse because of your situation. Because how many of y'all have ever been in a place where you know you're not in the will of God, and something come to your mind, and you even say out loud, what am I doing? That's not you saying, what are you doing? That's the Holy Spirit speaking through you, asking you, what are you doing? Because I'd have been in a position where I'd have been outside of the will of God, and I'm like, what am I doing? But when I ask myself that, I got time to reflect to figure out, how did I get to where I am doing what I'm doing? And that is what God does. He questioned us so that we can evaluate ourselves for the purpose of getting right with him. So if you ever go through life and you asking yourself, why am I here? What am I doing with my life? What am I doing? You're not asking that by mistake.
You not asking that by mistake. God has opened your mouth for you to ask that so you can evaluate your life. Where are you right now? Which type of Lazarus are you? Who is Jesus coming back for right now? Amen. We're getting ready to finish up. But right now, Martha has gone now to go get her sister. And so right now she's going back to get her sister Mary. And now Mary is getting ready to come out and see Jesus. And so right now we're going to pick up in verse 32 in chapter 11, John 11. It says this, then when Mary was come where Jesus was, she saw him, she fell down at his feet, saying unto him, Lord, if thou had been here, my brother had not died. Now when Jesus therefore saw her weeping, and the Jews also weeping, which came with her, he groaned in his spirit and was troubled. Now I want to talk to you. Today is a day of resurrection for us. Notice right here it says this. Jesus, it says when he seen all that was going on, he was troubled and he was groaning in his spirit. You see, when Jesus see dead areas in his life, in your life, or when he see that you're still dead in your trespasses and sins, that don't bring him pleasure. This made God groan in his spirit. He's troubled in his spirit when you're not living in his will. He's troubled in his spirit when you're not who you need to be in Christ. Jesus is only satisfied when you're fully satisfied in him. But when the things of this world take you away from him and you causes you to fall away from God and it causes you to be dead in some way, it troubles him in his spirit. He groans in his spirit. The Bible says that Jesus is still interceding. He's still interceding right now. What a humble God. It's like he just keep outdoing himself. Not only did he live a perfect life, not only did he, my goodness, what we can't do, y'all, we cannot let the world dehydrate our souls. How many of us like Coca-Cola or good soda? I see, I like a good soda. But let me tell you how the devil works. Imagine you in the desert. You in the desert. You open up a cooler out of nowhere. There's two drinks in there. You can only pick one to drink. You see a bottle of water, and you see a good, strong, ice-cold Pepsi. Ice cold. You're in the desert, and it's hot. Which one is going to taste better? The Pepsi going to taste better. It's going to give you that little strong, give you that kick in the back of your throat. But which one is better for you? If you drink that Pepsi, what's going to happen to you while you're in the desert? You're going to get dehydrated, even if you drink it. But what's going to happen while you're drinking it? It's going to give you temporary satisfaction. You see, we got to realize that we're living in a wilderness right here. And what the devil has done, he set up all these little spiritual two-liters out here in this desert for you to drink from instead of drinking that living water, which is Christ. And what most people do instead of drinking that living water so they can replenish their souls while they're out here in that desert, they drink those spiritual 2 liters, that temporary pleasure, that temporary sin, that temporary enjoyment. Oh, and it tastes good going down. But at the end of the day, you ain't doing nothing but dehydrating your soul. And at the end of the day, it's going to lead to you being spiritually killed. And what we got to do is choose life.
Jesus said, if any man thirst, let him come to me. If any man thirst, and I give him living water. Don't choose these little spiritual 2-liter Pepsis. The devil got you set up so you can drink. You better choose that living water. And you know what that Pepsi is. I ain't got to tell you. The Holy Ghost will tell you what that Pepsi is in your life. Don't let it dehydrate your soul. Because we're living in a wilderness right now. We're on our way to the promised land. Everybody who left Egypt didn't make it to the land of milk and honey. Many dropped dead in the desert because they didn't choose God, but they chose their own desires. They still had Egypt in their heart. John chapter 11, verse 33. When Jesus therefore saw her weeping, and the Jews also weeping, which came unto her, he groaned in the spirit and was troubled. And he said, and he said, where have you laid him? And they said unto him, Lord, come and see. And Jesus wept. I don't think he just cried little tears. I believe people look, it was so vital that Jesus wept that that's the only thing you see in verse 35. No other words beside it. Just Jesus wept. I believe Jesus screamed because he saw the sting of death. Because he saw that, man, unless I raise Lazarus from the dead, it's over for him. Jesus is not slack. He's not willing that any should perish, but all should come to repentance. Some of you lost and you dead in your sins, and I'm telling you right now, if you don't let Jesus raise you from the dead, it's over for you. That's why Jesus wept. He knew what was on. He knew the weight of the world was on his shoulders. He had to go back and raise Lazarus from the dead. And some of you right now, you in Judea, and Jesus is coming here. He got to raise you from the dead. Get up. Jesus wept. Then the Jews said, behold, how he loved him. And I'm here to tell you, if you hear conviction in your heart right now, you can say that same thing to you. Behold, how he loves you. If you've been raised from the dead, if you can remember when Jesus raised you from the dunghill, behold how he loved you. I'm supposed to have been dead. I should have died in my accident. But behold how he loved me. Some of you should have died from overdosing your sleep. But behold how he loved you. Should have died from alcohol poisoning. But behold, how he loved you. He came back to Judea in enemy territory because behold, how much he loved you. Oh, don't realize it. Call. Lord, have mercy. Oh, God, that make you. I don't never want to do wrong. I don't want to do God wrong no more. Y'all make it in y'all's heart. You ain't going to do God wrong no more. He went back into enemy territory to get your behind up out of Judea. Get you out of that grave.

Jesus don't come back to Judea for everybody. He don't come back. Some of us need to be reminded of what God then brought us through and what he brought us from. And we need to reflect and remember where we was and what he brought us from. And stop being so diddy, think God still owes us everything. Only thing he owes us is the lake of fire, but by his grace. By his grace and his mercy. Amen. Let me hasten. Come on. Amen. So picking back up in verse 38. Jesus therefore again groaning himself cometh to the grave. And it was a cave, and a stone lay upon it. And Jesus says, take away the stone. Let me talk about that stone really quick. We just about finished. We know what that stone represents. That stone represents their heart. Let me go to Ezekiel really quick. Ezekiel 36. Ezekiel 36 and verses 26 and 27. It says this, a new heart also will I give you, and a new spirit will I put within you, and I will take away that stony heart out of your flesh, and I will give you a heart of flesh, and I will put my spirit within you, and cause you to walk in my statutes, and you shall keep my judgments and do them. Before Jesus can resurrect you from the dead, he first got to take away that stone. He first got to take away that stone, that hard heart of yours, that don't want to receive the sayings of God. Jesus says, take away that stone. Take it away. And I love how he told others, somebody else had to take away the stone, which means it calls for preaching of that word of God. In order for God to operate that stone being removed from your heart. That's why the preaching, God, it says God uses the foolishness of preaching to save souls. That's what God uses to roll away that stone. Jesus told somebody to go roll away that stone. And this is Martha back in John 11, verse 39. Jesus says, take ye away the stone. And Martha and the sister of him that was dead said unto him, Lord, by this time he stinketh, for he had been dead 4 days. Look, they making excuses now. See, when Jesus show up, now y'all want him to raise from the dead. See, when Jesus gets serious about you, you better get serious about him. See, now they making excuses. And Jesus said unto her, said I not unto thee, if thou wouldest believe, thou should see the glory of God. Some of you wait, I'm telling you, it ain't over. Don't you close that casket. It ain't over. Jesus said, did I tell you, if you believe, you will see the glory of God. Verse 41. Then they took away the stone from that place where he was dead and was

0: where the dead was laid. And Jesus lifted up his eyes and said, Father, I thank thee that thou hast heard me. And I know that thou hearest me always. But because of the people which stand by, I said it, that they may believe that thou hast sent me. And when he thus had spoken, he cried out with a loud voice, Lazarus, come forth. That's what he's saying to somebody right now. You dead in your sins and your trespasses. You got a situation in your life where you dead and you need to be resurrected. This is Jesus talking to you right now. Come forth. And he that was dead, came forth bound, hand and foot, with grave clothes, and his face was bound with a napkin. And Jesus said unto him, loose him and let him go. Now let me stop real quick, because we're going to stop at the next verse. But I want to talk about those grave clothes. Yeah, see, somebody might be raised to new life, but you still got on grave clothes. What are those grave clothes, Brother Sean? You know what them grave clothes is. Jesus didn't raise you to new life, but you can't receive Lazarus. See, Jesus, somebody had to unwrap Lazarus. See, he was raised up, but he came out. I bet that was a scary sight. Can you imagine somebody coming out that dark cave and they wrapped up like a mummy and they hopping around? That was Lazarus. Jesus told him to come forth, but he still had on grave clothes. And I'm here to tell you right now, if you've been raised to new life, but you still got on those old grave clothes, those things that still keeping you bound, you can't walk right. You're alive, but you ain't all the way alive. You still got some grave clothes around you that you still need to be unbound from. Some sin you still need to be delivered from. Oh, you've come to the light of Christ, and now you recognize that your sin is actually a sin. But you still got on those grave clothes and you need help kind of unbounded from them. You can't walk all the way right. And Jesus is telling them, unloose him. Loose him from them grave clothes. That's what coming to church to hear the truth is for. That's what coming out of them grave clothes. When you hear the word of God and you pay attention to it and you apply it to your life. That's the preacher loosening your grave clothes so that you can walk right, so that you can talk right. That's why it's so vital to go to a biblically sound church. That's so vital. You got to be in the truth of God, because so many people are going to dead churches and they still got on dead clothes. They're still bound because they're not hearing truth. There's nobody to loose them. Come out of those grave clothes. If you got them on today, you make it in your mind. You say, by the power of God, today the grave clothes coming off. By the power of the Holy Ghost, those grave clothes are coming off. Make it in your mind today. You just ain't going to get a halfway deliverance. You ain't going to get a halfway resurrection. Nobody is raised to new life to walk around like a mummy. You get raised to new life so that you can walk in the newness of life and be a light. Can't nobody see your light if you're wrapped in grave clothes. Jesus said, loose him and let him go. Then many of the Jews which came to Mary and had seen the things which Jesus did believed on him. So it all worked out. Jesus went back to Jerusalem. He went back to Bethany, didn't get stoned. He raised Lazarus from the dead back to life. Many Jews believed on his name because of what they saw him did. And you got to ask yourself today, which Lazarus am I? am I that Lazarus that's still dead in my sins? And I've heard Jesus say, come forth, but I'm too ignorant enough to get out my own grave. Are you that Lazarus that's came forth, but you still got on grave clothes? Or are you that Lazarus that's been raised to new life and walking in the power of the Lord? And if that's you, I pray that this word has encouraged you to keep walking in that power. But which Lazarus are you? Because everybody in the whole world is a Lazarus. But which type? Are you still in the grave? Are you still dead in your sins? Do you need to be saved today? Because if you need to be saved today, today is the day of salvation. And just like Jesus had to take away that stone, he said, heart and not your heart. See, Jesus will knock on your heart. But let me tell you something. If I'm knocking on something too hard, them knocks going to get lighter. And light. I ain't going to bang on no heart, nothing forever. And Jesus ain't going to bang on no hard heart forever. Them knocks will get lighter and lighter and lighter till you don't hear it no more. And if you hear God banging on your heart, man, you be dive through this hole into the pool. because you might not get another chance. I done given y'all everything that the Lord done gave me to say. I'm done.
1: Praise the Lord, saints. Come on, give the Lord another hand praise. Didn't our hearts burn within? What a man of God broke the bread of life before us today.
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0: Hello, everybody. I'm Henry Schaefer, and I want to welcome you to the program called Deliverance with Pastor Henry. Now, I want you to settle right on in while we give you another exciting lesson about deliverance and how to be set free and how that you can walk in the victory that Jesus Christ died for you. Now, from this point on, the ride goes upside down. So settle right on in, and we're going to share with you how you can be free from demonic spirits that torment God's people. God bless you as you listen.
1: We prayed for him, called that spirit that attacked his throat out of him. And I said, count 1 to 10. 1, 2, he started counting 1, 2, 3. And his voice came back. Now, don't shout yet. I'll probably have to tell people nowadays when they see a miracle, they need to shout. Because people just don't believe anything anymore. So his voice came back. Now, next day or next 2 days, I took him through deliverance. Now, the reason I took him through deliverance is because he is going to be like the emissary between what the church does and the group and the Mayans. So it's like 48 different churches that he is going to like be kind of like the overseer of as far as interacting with us to them. Okay? So I took him through deliverance. One-on-one deliverance. Now, one-on-one deliverance, ma'am, if you don't know what that means, you come out clean like a whistle. And it's not like mass deliverance or snatch and grab. It's like 5 hours. And we deal with people. I took him through deliverance. And I got to this spirit called Leviathan. Now, most people don't understand who Leviathan even is. And I took him through that level of deliverance to get to Leviathan. And one of the shield demons that was on Leviathan's back, are y'all brothers?
2: That's my son.
1: Man, y'all, did y'all wife, look at that.

0: That's your wife, I guess. Is that your daughter or daughter-in-law? That's crazy stuff going on here, isn't it? They dress the same. Who else is dressed the same in here? Look at Sister Schaefer. I'm blue. Yeah, raise Dolly up. Dolly's blue. Yeah. Anybody get the blue memo? Yeah, we almost got that blue memo. Hey, brother, when you get through with that shirt, just let me know. We'll swap it out every now and then. I might have to lose a little bit to get in there, but it'll be all right. I like that stuff. Oh, where was that? So I took the man through deliverance, the Leviathan. Went through the shield demons, and one of the shield demons that was on his back, all these, they have names, was a spirit called Mute. Mute. See, now I already told you the story. I says, what do you do to him? He says, I make it so that when he gets ready to stand up and preach or say something about God, I take his voice away. So here's a little bit about your spiritual warfare learning. I prayed for him and his voice came back. But I never got the demon out. I'm talking about that night, that first night. I prayed for him. If you want me to pray for him, I prayed for him and his voice came back. But the only way he got free was when I took him through one-on-one deliverance and called the demon out, called what? Do you understand what I'm dealing with? This is what we teach and we train you to be able to do. Because a lot of people are going to pray over you. And you're going to see an immediate change. But if they don't get the demon out, you'll think that our praying is wrong. So we try to do a snatch and grab. Sometimes they work, sometimes they don't. And then guess exactly what I tell you after you do a snatch and grab. You need one-on-one deliverance. Make sense? Sometimes there are spiritual attacks that come to try to stop you. Why is he saying all this for? Now you know. Somebody shout amen. I got a message I want to talk to you today about. It's a real simple message. I won't be long. Probably what I just said to you is longer than the message. What do you think about that? That would be cool with me. That means y'all going to get on out of here real quick. You can beat everybody. I'll get it real close, but it's got a lot of hum to me in it. Okay, y'all ready? I'm going to talk to you about a subject today. It's been on my mind all week. I'm going to talk to you about who am I. Somebody say, who am I? Who am I? Yeah, it just came to me this week. Let's talk about who am I. You need to ask yourself. Ask yourself. It's good stuff, isn't it? Now, there's a lot of answers you can give, but we're going to give you one here. We're going to pick it up at Philippians chapter 3. I'm not sure if I gave this to you even in the back. If you can find it, go ahead. Philippians 3, verse 1. Stand with me at the reading of God's Word. We're going to focus in on who am I. We're going to be talking about Apostle Paul today. We're going to talk about Paul. Just real briefly, won't be long. I promise you, it won't be long. It'll take me longer probably to read this than it will be to preach. Finally, my brethren, rejoice in the Lord. To write these same things to you, to me indeed is not grievous, but for you it is safe. Beware of dogs, beware of evil workers, beware of the circumcision. For we are the circumcision which worship God in the spirit and rejoice in Christ Jesus and have no confidence in the flesh. Though I might also have confidence in the flesh, if any other man thinketh that he hath whereof he might trust in the flesh, I more. Look at what he says here in verse 5. I was circumcised the eighth day of the stock of Israel, of the tribe of Benjamin. He's given his credentials. Of a Hebrew of Hebrews. As touching the law, I am a Pharisee. Concerning zeal and persecuting the church, touching the righteousness which is in the law, I am Verse 6 says, he says, I am blameless. I have reached the perfection of the law. I am blameless. Look at what he says. Which the law, he says, I am blameless. But what things were gained to me, those I counted lost for Christ. Yea, doubtless, and I count all things but loss for the excellency of the knowledge of Christ Jesus my Lord, for whom I have suffered the loss of all things, and do count them but dung, that I may win Christ, and be found in him, not having my own righteousness, which is of the law, but that which is through the faith of Christ, by righteousness which is of God by faith, that we may know him and the power of his resurrection and the fellowship of his sufferings, being made conformable unto his death, if by any means I might obtain unto the resurrection of the dead, not as though I have already obtained, but either were already perfect, but I follow after, if that I may apprehend that for which I am apprehended of Christ. Brethren, I count not myself to have apprehended, but this one thing I do, forgetting those things which are behind and reaching forth to those which are before, I press towards the mark for the prize of the high calling of God in Christ Jesus. Let us therefore, as many be perfect, be thus minded. And if any in anything you be otherwise minded, God shall reveal it even unto you. And today, he will reveal it unto you. Father, we love you. Thank you for today. Thank you for your blessings. We ask you, Lord, to have your way here today in this service as we minister. Oh, who am I? I pray, Father, that you will speak and touch the hearts of the lives of the people who are here. We thank you, Lord, what you're going to do with this word. In Jesus' name we pray. Everybody says, amen. God bless you. You may be seated in the presence of the Lord. Now, I'm going to ask you to do one thing for me. I want you to put your hands together and welcome in our listening audience. And that red light means we're broadcasting out of the sanctuary. Thank you, Jesus. Say this here. Say, in the name of Jesus, I bind the strong man in every person. You hear me, strong man, you are bound, you are weak, you are defeated. Any spirit that came in this place, not of God, we bind you up and command you to leave. So out you go in the name of Jesus. Jezebel, well, you know where you're going to wind up at. You're not wanted in this church anymore. So out you go in the name of Jesus. If you're in agreement with me, say, I am in agreement. Out you go, Jezebel. Come on, give the Lord a hand clap of praise in the house now. Okay. Hallelujah. We're talking about who am I. The Apostle Paul's journey from a zealous persecutor of the early Christian church to a humble servant of Jesus Christ. It's a profound transformation in the scriptures. So it gives us a history of the early church, our early church fathers, and of one of the men that would write some 13 books of the New Testament, and that it would tell the story of the Apostle Paul. Many of you know him, know of him, and you've heard a lot of sermons about him and have read all his documents. But today, what I want to do in a very brief moment, I want to speak to you about the Apostle Paul, and with this thing being, who am I? And I want to tell you what Apostle Paul saw himself as when he goes through Scripture. I want to give it to you there for a moment. Paul was known as Saul of Tarsus. His initial pride that Paul had, when it was unwavering commitment to the law. As we just read here in Philippians chapter 3, 1 to 19, it was the tribe of Benjamin, a Pharisee, blameless. You know what blameless means? I keep the law. I know it. I can teach it. And I know it. I am a Pharisee. He was blameless, and he understood what the righteousness that would come by the law. But then also he had an encounter in his life. We're going to get to that in a moment. But they shake him at his very foundations of who he was and what actually happened in his life. His later humility stemmed from a deep personal encounter that he had with Christ, Jesus. And not only that, it would change him from the commitment he had towards the law to a lifetime commitment of serving Jesus. I don't want you to think that the Apostle Paul got saved and in 2 days later or a week later he died. I don't want you to think that, because his service to the kingdom went many decades after the time of his conversion and what he was doing. So he was able to pen, write, travel. He did a lot of things that was in his life. His pride, though, manifested in the relentless persecution of Christians. And Paul was known for that. And he had a mission with fervor and the authority to kill Christians and to take them at their very life. I think it was in Galatians chapter 1. Put it up in the back if you would. Galatians 1 and verse 13. Let me tell you what he says about the Apostle Paul. I mean about himself. He says, "For ye have heard of my life in times past in the Jews' religion." Look at what he says. "How that beyond measure I persecuted the church of God and I wasted it." He was a man that would kill Christians, and he saw that that was his life's duty, because Christianity was a threat to the way of not only Rome, but also for the threat of his religion. So he said that he would go ahead and he would kill them. He would start doing that. You can pick a lot of this up here. When you start talking about it, you'll find it out that in Acts chapter 7, you'll find out, here's a story in Acts 7, just for if you're keeping notes or what have you. It's about the martyr of Stephen. Many of you in here already know about the martyrdom of Stephen and how that he, now this affected the Apostle Paul tremendously. And I want you to think about this man and what he did in life. And here's what he says. And he says, this is in Acts chapter 7. And Stephen is preaching. And he says, "You stiff-necked and uncircumcised in the heart." Now, he's talking to Jews and everybody. So when he's talking about being uncircumcised in the heart, who would he be talking to? Think the Apostle Paul. Because he was circumcised where? In his flesh. "You do always resist the Holy Ghost, and your fathers did so, which of the prophets have not fathers persecuted? And they have slain them which showed them, often counting for the just one of whom ye have been now the betrayers and murderers." You can put it up if you want to, Acts chapter 7. We're going to get a little bit here, all the way verse 53 going to the end. Is that if I read the Bible? "Who have received the law by the dispensation of angels." You hear what he's telling them? He said, "You Jews, you got the law. Angels. And you have not kept it." Verse 54. "And when they heard these things, they were cut to the heart. They gnashed on him with their teeth. But he, being full of the Holy Ghost, looked up." Who knows what happened here? You already know. "Looked up to heaven, saw the glory of God, Jesus, not sitting." So everybody says Jesus sits at the right hand. Well, he does, but something's happening right now. He's not sitting anymore. He's seeing something happen right here. "And said, Behold, I see the heavens open and the Son of Man standing on the right hand of God. They cried with a loud voice and they stopped their ears. They ran upon him in one accord. And with him they," what did they do? What did they do? No, y'all tell me, what did they do? They stoned him. Not with pebbles. With stones. And the witness laid down their clothes at a young man's feet, whose name was Saul. He was young. He was a young man. His ministry, decades of growing up and learning. So he was a young man. And then Paul, in Acts chapter 8, has a conversion experience. That on the road to Damascus, he has a mission that he is going to go kill Christians in Damascus. And on that journey, Jesus appears to him, blinds him, a bright light blinds him. Now, Saul could hear the voice speak, but the people around him could not hear the voice but saw the light. So a lot of times you'll hear me speak, but you will not hear the voice speak. You hear me. Just like the people on the road to Damascus that was with him. Understand? So a lot of times you can hear a message, but you don't hear. And that's what God says, because their eyes have they closed, their ears have they shut, because of the hardness of their heart. People don't hear. I'm asking the question today, who am I? You need to ask yourself, who am I? I'm telling you who the Apostle Paul was. And I'm going to tell you how he saw himself throughout life. How he progressed out of a spirit of pride. How he progressed from a spirit of pride to really understanding who he really was in Jesus and in God. Because don't you remember, I even started this off saying, there's a spirit that people have, it's called Leviathan. He lives in your back. He's the king of all the people of pride. Who has Leviathan? Everybody. People need deliverance. They need deliverance from the spirit called what? Pride. So let's talk about Paul, how this came in his life as well. Are y'all all right, everybody? Who am I? Somebody say, who am I? I got a question. I got some information here for you. Paul even talks about how his conversion was. He even tells us that once he got converted on the road to Damascus, a light shone to him, hear a voice, go to the street called Street. There's one. He goes there, and he's waiting for somebody to come. So a light has shone around him. He tells him, he says, who are you, Lord? He said, I'm the one that you've been persecuting. Now understand, he just received the clothes from Stephen. Jesus stops him on the road and says, stop. Sees this light, frightened at what he sees, calls him Lord, tells him to go to the street called Straight. Then all of a sudden in the book of Romans, in Acts chapter 8, you hear another part of the story. God starts to work with a man by the name of Ananias. You remember that? In the story of Ananias, Ananias is praying one day. All of a sudden, God gives Ananias a vision. He starts talking to him. He says, I want you to go to the place called, the street called Straight. There's one Saul of Tarsus there. And he said, I want you to lay, he's blind. I want you to go lay your hands on his eyes that he might receive his sight. Ananias says, but Lord, don't you know the evil this man's done? He takes Christians and binds them up. He kills them. And we just hear that he just killed Stephen. He says, he is a chosen vessel unto me to send him to the Gentiles. Go, he's had a vision of you coming in. laying your hand on his head that he might receive his eyesight. I've given him that vision. Now your part is you got to go do it. So Ananias goes to the street called Straight, finds out where Saul is at. He goes in there. Right when he walks in, guess how he approached Saul? He says, "Brother Saul, the Lord has sent me to pray for you to receive your eyesight." He went from persecutor that day to brother Saul. Now, God would change his name to the Apostle Paul, like he changes many people's names. And he would change that name. Paul would, over time, would be able to tell his story. Did you know that? He would get to tell you about his conversion. I just told you about it. But Paul, I can't do it like Paul does it because it's right here in the Bible. It's in Acts chapter 22 when he speaks about, am I boring you today? You need to ask yourself, who am I? Well, I'm telling you who Paul was. He went from persecutor to brother. In Acts 22, you're going to pick it out. You're going to pick it up. And you're going to see this is where Paul is talking about what he did that day in Acts 22. It's actually Acts 22. And I'm not going to give you the whole thing right here. I'm going to give it to you. I'm going to give it to you right here. Here's what it is. Pick it, verse 10. And I said, "What shall I do, Lord?" And the Lord said unto me, "Arise, go to Damascus, and there shall be told thee things which are appointed unto thee." And when I could not see for the glory of the light, being led by the hand of them which were with me, I came to Damascus. And one Ananias, a devout man concerning the law. Now you see, you got the story. He's telling his side of it. But the reason I wanted to, I'm telling you his story because it's his words, not mine. Having a good report, and all the Jews that dwelt there came unto me, and stood and said unto me, "Brother Saul, receive thy sight." And the same hour I looked up upon him, and he said, "The God of our fathers have chosen thee, that thou shouldest know his will, and see that just one that shouldest hear the voice of his mouth. For thou shalt be his witness unto all men of them that have been heard. And now thou tarriest thou, why tarriest thou? Arise, be baptized, wash away thy sins, calling on the name of the Lord." And it came to pass that when I was come again to Jerusalem, even while I prayed in the temple, I was in a trance, or he has a vision. Now he's talking about what he did. I went and got baptized. I did everything they wanted me to do. God's calling me into the service. And saw, and when I came into the temple, Paul's saying, when I came into the temple where the Jews were at, here's what they said. "And the Lord saying unto him, make haste and get thee quickly out of Jerusalem, for they will not receive thy testimony concerning me." He's saying, listen here. The Jews are not going to receive your testimony. God's saying, get out. Paul, get out. Saul, get out. "And I said to the Lord, they know that I am imprisoned and beat in every language them that believe on thee. And when the blood of the martyr Stephen was shed, I also was standing by and consenting unto his death, and they kept the raiment of them that slew him. And he said unto me, depart, and I will send thee far away to the Gentiles." Just putting the Bible together for you. You know why? Because this might be the last time you ever hear the story of Saul and Paul, or Paul saying, who am I? So in one teaching, you need to hear it. Not hopscotch through. You need to understand what happened to this man. Because now he's on the run from people who hate him. I got to get a long ways away. Now, actually, what happens to him, he actually goes to a place called the Arabia. to an Arabian desert. He spends, in his ministry, he spends, you ready? Say 5, 10, 15 years on the backside of an Arabian desert getting his revelation about the scriptures. He never got his revelation from Peter or any of the disciples or any of the apostles. What he learned, God took him, put him right there, and started showing him. Because he knew the law, now he's going to understand righteousness. And he's going to now going to take him and going to let him teach us Gentiles what it really means to be saved. And God's going to take Paul from one that's a Pharisee that had the authority, and that quick, he's on the run. So he takes him from a place of elevation, of authority, having everything he needs, and he's on the run now. He's humbling him. See, a lot of people need to be humbled. That's people want to start off in their ministry, and they want to start off, say, look, I had this great, oh, aren't I something that you can, I got converted. Look at all this stuff that I know. God can really use me because of everything that I know. God has to take you and humble you and bring things. So Paul, concerning his conversion, he went an intense period of reflection, spiritual separation, went to Arabia, comes back to Damascus, begins to preach the gospel that once he had sought to destroy, now he's preaching it. This was a radical departure from what he taught to where he's at now. And his initial pride was this right here, is that he is recognized by his profound unworthiness. And that from there on out, that's what we're going to talk about. Because there is things in Scripture that you will find how Paul always opened up the Scriptures when he would talk about the Scriptures. Put up a Colossians chapter 1. Yeah, and this is throughout a lot of them there. Colossians chapter 1. I'm going to see what Romans says. It'll be good as I pass by Romans. Acts. Anybody ever bring the Bibles to church anymore? Probably not. Let's do it here. Let's do Colossians. What's after Ephesians? After Philippians. Look what he says, Colossians 1, verse 1. Put it up for me. Colossians 1, verse 1. Who has it? Who has it? Am I the only one in the whole place? Oh, you got it, Mel? Is that a KJV version? Yeah, let's go ahead and read that. Colossians 1, 1.
1: Paul, an apostle of Jesus Christ, by the will of God, and Timothy, our brother.
0: So what did he say, verse 1? Paul?
1: An apostle of...
2: That's it.
1: Paul, an apostle of Jesus Christ by the will of God.
0: Look at what he says. That must be KJV. In KJV. New King... That must be New King James Version. Was that old? Is that old? Which one's the old? What you got up here? Y'all see it? Paul? What does he say? No, tell me what he says. Paul... An apostle. Who does he see himself as? Paul the apostle. Neither by man, but by Jesus Christ and God the Father, who raised him from the dead. You see those parentheses? That is what they put down. That's what he wrote in parentheses. Brackets, closures. But look at what it says. You could read that without... We're going to go to verse... We're going to go to the... I got it in my Bible right here. Paul, an apostle. Don't say anything else. You don't have to read anything else. See what I'm talking about? Then if we go to verse 2, to the saints and the faithful brethren in the church, what did he see himself as? I'm an apostle. And throughout Scripture, you're going to find out He calls himself, at the very beginning,

0: I'm an apostle. And right here, he's trying to do it right here to let you know. Put verse 1 up again. They didn't call me an apostle. Peter didn't set me up as an apostle. None of those men called me an apostle. God, Jesus. But by Jesus and God the Father. But even in that, he still starts off by saying what? I'm an apostle. So if you read that on the in that bracket, you'd almost be like saying what? Is he braggadocious? Well, read it. I'm an apostle, not of man, neither by man, but Jesus set me in my office and God the Father who raised him from the dead. Now, you tell me how it's presented. It depends on how you say it. You understand what I mean? And there are times in Scripture where the Apostle Paul had to tell you, I'm an apostle. I didn't get this revelation from myself. I got it from him. So don't you think that I'm a man here giving you this revelation. You understand how you have to present it. I'm trying to get you to understand how they write Scripture. Depends on how you're presenting it and what you're saying. So, but I'm going to show you later on how even later on he writes and changes things. This is good stuff, isn't it? Because I'm letting you know, who am I? What does he say who am I is? I'm an apostle. Somebody go in my office in there. I don't know which one of this is going to be. But go in my office, open up my briefcase, and get my cell phone out of there. Hurry, hurry, but don't run. Somebody shout amen. So as we're talking about this here, he saw himself as an apostle, and he could bring correction, and he did bring correction. Even at the church at Corinth, there was times when there was sinning members. And Paul says, I can come to you. You think that I'm a small or I'm a contrite little man, and that I came to you with truly the signs of an apostle and worked and did the ministry of the apostleship in front of you. He said, I did. There were miracles that happened in the ministry. Y'all understand what I'm talking about? You're going to see in what he's talking about here. Here it is right here. Colossians 1, Paul says, an apostle of Jesus. In 1 Timothy, you know what he said in 1 Timothy chapter 1 and verse 1? They can put it up in the back if they can catch it fast enough. 1 Timothy chapter 1, he says, Paul, an apostle of Jesus Christ by the commandment of God. That's 1 Timothy 1, verse 1. Let's do 2 Timothy 1, verse 1. You ready? Paul, an apostle of Jesus Christ by the will of God according to the promise of life after. Let's do another one here. 1 Peter chapter 1 and verse 1. You ready? He starts off, Peter, an apostle of Jesus Christ to the strangers that are scattered everywhere. How did he see himself? And he made sure, the way he wrote it, you need to see him that way too. But I'm going to show you, as he wrote things, you need to see him as he wrote them. And as he got closer to departing, dying, leaving, his attitude about himself changed. It's in your Bible. It's all through your Bible. But he had a tremendous mission. And he had to make sure by the Holy Ghost that you saw him for the way he was. But if you're not careful, you will miss this lesson of who Paul says, I am. He's the apostle. His initial pride was a profound unworthiness that he saw about himself. Put it up in 1 Corinthians chapter 15 and verse 9. He realized that he'd made a lot of mistakes. I want you to look at it, what he said. I made a lot of mistakes in my life. God showed me a lot about myself. He said, I'm an apostle, but I want you to know. And I'm the one that's writing all these letters. Even, listen here, Peter even considers the letters I write as scripture. Your Bible says that. Because Peter says, the Apostle Paul writes scripture that's hard to understand sometimes. They saw his letters as coming from the Lord. Now put it back up. For I am the least of the apostles, that am not meet to be called an apostle, because I persecuted the church. That's crazy, isn't it? You know, there was times that you go on and you see him, who he was. He said he was an apostle. He says he's the least of all apostles. And I want to show you another one here where he looks at it here. I want you to put up Ephesians chapter 3. Let's do it this way here. Let's do it this way. In Titus chapter 1, verse 1. Put it up for me. Titus 1, verse 1. What does he say about himself? You want to see what he says? He's getting ready to write his last letters because he's in prison. He's writing the last of the last. He's giving instructions to the men he's going to left behind. Put it up for me, brother. Look at what he says here. Paul, a servant of God. See, he even changes the way he did it. He said before, he says, I'm Paul the apostle, made one by the will of God out of time. You see, he puts that first. Look at what he says here now. I'm a servant of God and an apostle according to the faith of God's elect. He sees himself. No, y'all don't understand. He's going to die. And he's writing his last letters. You know, there's things that you need to be aware of in your life as well. I don't care what age you're at, what you're doing. You're closer today than you were yesterday. And when all your youth and all your are gone, put it back up, brother. That one. You need to say, well, I am just a servant. Well, I think we addressed that last week when you washed each other's feet. He says, I've given you an example that you should follow. Can y'all hear that air conditioner moving? Look at this one here. He referred to himself not only as a servant. Look what he says here in Romans chapter 1, verse 1. I think I gave it to you. Look at what he says here. Paul, a servant of Jesus Christ, called to be an apostle, separated by God. He also speaks about seeing himself as this servant of God as he's getting ready to die. Look at what he says here in Ephesians chapter 3 and verse 8. Ephesians 3 and verse 8. He compares himself now, the apostle, or the servant, unto me who am less than the least of all saints, that I should preach among the Gentiles the unsearchable riches of Christ. I am least, he considered himself less than you or me. Do I need to come to you with a rod? I'll come to you with a rod and straighten the church out. Because that's my apostleship, he says. But I want you to know, put that scripture back up, Ephesians 3:8. I am the least of all the saints. Look at what he says here. Not only that, he says in Titus chapter 1, verse 1. I don't know how I did it. Look at what Titus 1, verse 1 says. I'm an apostle. Look at what he says. What did he say? I am a what? Writing his last letters to Titus. And I believe that Titus is the very last letter he wrote. I want you to look at how he sees himself. Put it up. Titus chapter 1 verse 15. Did I give it to you? Put it up for me. Titus 1 verse 15. He'll get it. Titus 1. He looks at himself as he's in prison and he's getting ready to die. Look what he says here. Unto the pure, all things are pure. Is that Titus 1? Not sure if I got it right. Look at 1 Timothy chapter 1, 13 through 16. Did I give that to you? 1 Timothy chapter 1, verse 13. He'll get it up. This is how he saw himself. Now you ready? This is how he saw himself. I am of the tribe of Benjamin, a Pharisee of Pharisees. Concerning the law, I'm blameless. As touching zeal, there's none like me. I'll kill all the Christians. Now, after his life, being shipwrecked in prison, look what he says. Who was before, what did he say? A blasphemer and a persecutor and injurious. But I attained mercy because I did it ignorantly in unbelief. And the grace of our Lord was exceedingly abundant. Now, I want you to understand, last letter, he writes, with faith and love which is in Christ Jesus. This is a faithful saying and worthy of all exceptions. That Christ Jesus came into the world. Look at it. To save sinners, of whom I am chief. I'm the chief. So he goes from this to this. And he wants to make sure you understand. And the scriptures show his journey from exalted to humility. Because I want to show you what actually happened to him. I want you to put that video up, brother, about the Apostle Paul. Let's just watch it a moment. Can we do that?
1: Timothy, my dear son, grace, mercy, and peace from God the Father and Christ

chained like a criminal. But God's word is not chained. For I am already being poured out like a drink offering. The time of my departure has come.

0: Praise God. This is Pastor Edwards, pastor of the Walk of Faith Tabernacle of Worship Ministries in Johnston, South Carolina. 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And remember that the Bible says that this is our victory that overcomes the world, even our faith. Stay in the race.
1: Welcome to This Week at Christian Heritage Church, located at 285 Oscaga Lake Road in Graniteville, South Carolina. I'm Pastor Stephen Phillips, and I'm grateful that you've joined us for this week's broadcast. This week, you're going to be hearing Pastor Jonathan Randall. He is the Adult Ministries Pastor of Christian Heritage Church. He will be preaching from Micah chapter 5, verse 2. But thou, Bethlehem, Ephratah, though thou be little among the thousands of Judah, yet out of thee shall he come forth unto me, that is to be ruler in Israel, who goings forth have been from of old, from everlasting. Now listen as Pastor Jonathan Randall gets straight to the point on a small place with a big purpose.
2: When we look at this text and we look at where Jesus was prophesied to be born, we look at Bethlehem. Now historically, Bethlehem was not necessarily a famous, well-known, well-to-do, good reputation place. In fact, when you read the book of Joshua, that's the book of Canaan conquest. The book of Joshua teaches us that Joshua took 20 years.

0: years to go and to possess the land of Canaan. It took them 20 years, two decades, to possess the land that God had promised to Abraham, Isaac, and Jacob. They're possessing the promised land, and when you read Joshua chapter 15, in that chapter you have listed all the things that's given to Judah, the land, the territory, the geographical locations. And one name, there's one, at least one name that is missing. Bethlehem isn't even in the list. I mean, it didn't even make the top 50, you know. He didn't even list it in the land, among the lands, among the divisions of the land of Israel. It wasn't even listed. It was a small place. So historically, Bethlehem was insignificant. But I want you to think about this thought, and this is the thought that I want to convey. Out of all the places in the earth that the God of heaven chose to have birthed the Messiah, the Christ, the God-man, out of all the locations on planet earth, God chose Bethlehem. It was Bethlehem. Bethlehem was the first place that Jesus cried. It's the first place that Jesus, as man, inhaled the air. It was in Bethlehem. It was in Bethlehem that the Christ was first proclaimed. It was in Bethlehem where Jesus was first worshipped. It was in an insignificant place. It was in a small place. It was a place that was tucked in the corner of the world. But yet in a small place, God had plans, had a big purpose for it. Now, if I was God, I would not have done it that way. One preacher said it this way. He said, you know, I'm not God and I don't want the job, and I know you don't want me to be God. If I was God, I'd have took me out in judgment a long time ago. My pitiful little self, I'd have judged me a long time. How many is thankful for mercy and for grace? Thank God for the long suffering of God. I'm not God, I don't want the job. But if I was God, I think I would have did it a little differently. I mean, why didn't God do it another way? I mean, why didn't God? I mean, here God is coming into the world. God encasing himself in human flesh to come and dwell in the midst of humanity. I mean, why not go to the center of the known world of the day, Rome? I mean, why not tell the seraphims and the cherubims, you know, come down and go before Mary and Joseph with child. Go up the Appian Way to Rome. And when you come up into the great city of Rome in the first century, just go up into its capital and go up into the house of Caesar. Get the best room in the palace. And then let Mary push. And when Mary pushes and this child Jesus and his voice echoes through the hall in the palace of Caesar, then let Mary, holding the Christ in her arms, go in the front of Caesar and say, buddy, your days are over. Here is the King of Kings and the Lord of Lords. I'd let seraphim and cherubim begin to sing and to fly and to cry, holy, holy, holy. I'd have zapped Caesar. I'd have zapped the Romans. And I'd have let Jesus grow up in about 5 minutes, sit down and rule the nations with a rod of iron. But that was not the plan of God. Now, why not do it that way, though? I mean, why not go into the lush palaces, the historical places of the day? I mean, why not go to at least Ephesus? I mean, in the first century, Ephesus was a great city. It was actually called the Light of Asia. I mean, why not go to that religious center where the Temple of Diana was at, and the merchants and the commerce and the men of old assembled themselves, and the city would have been abuzz? And why not announce the Christ there? Why not go there where the population was growing? And why not go there? Why not do it like that? I mean, why not go to Athens, the philosophical center of the Roman Empire, the place of Athens that bragged about great thinkers like Socrates and Aristotle, the great philosophers of the day, the great minds? Why not take the mind, the Word of God in flesh, and take him to Athens and proclaim him to that philosophical world? Why not do it like that? I mean, why not take Jesus in the womb of Mary to the Colosseum of Rome and build a little college in the center? And then when she's about to push, call the people in and let the thousands sit in the Colosseum. And as Jesus is being born, let the thousands roar his name, King of Kings, Emmanuel, Jesus Christ is Lord. Why not do it that way? But it didn't happen like that, did it? Didn't happen like that. How did it happen? In a little tucked away place, a little village, swept under the rug, unknown by the great men of that day, no philosophers trying to make their pilgrimage there, Caesar's not trying to vacation in Bethlehem, no great man is trying to take a journey there, but it is there in the humble beginnings of a little place called Bethlehem that God said, though you are small and though you are little, I like this word, yet. You know, there are some divine yets that can come in your life. There are some divine yets that in the midst of smallness, in the midst of insignificance, and in the midst of being tucked away, unknown by humanity, there is some yet, out of thee shall come forth he that shall rule the nations of God. What is the principle that we find here? Why did God do it like that? The first principle that we find is oftentimes great things come out of small things. Great things come out of small things. Now, you've heard me say this before. You've heard the song over the years, and I love it. I've thought about it over the years, over and over. The song that says, little is much if God is in it. Does anybody like that song? Have I just dated myself? Little is much if God is in it. That's a wonderful truth. Hold on to it with the tenacity of a bulldog. Never let that truth go. Little is much if God is in it. It may seem insignificant and it may not seem like much, but out of something small can come great purposes of God. The great purposes of God. Now, when I think about Bethlehem, I think about, first of all, it was an unexpected place. It was an unexpected place. I mean, it was something somewhat ignored. Those that knew biblical prophecy, they knew that that's what Micah said that Jesus would come from. But it was an unexpected place. When I think of Bethlehem, it was an unexpected place. When you think about an unexpected place, you know, when Jesus was born there, it really didn't change the circumstances to the eye. When Jesus was born that day, there's a lot of things that happened privately. But as far as the whole of Bethlehem, listen, not a lot of the circumstances changed. The circumstances may not change, but Jesus can still come out of unexpected places. Now, I want you to get a hold of the thought now. This is what I feel that the Holy Spirit would have us hear tonight, is that out of unexpected places, the glory of God can still shine. You know, I think about John chapter 1, and I've always loved this. Jesus in John chapter 1, he's choosing his disciples. He's calling them. And you remember Philip went to Nathanael. Philip calleth Nathanael. This is John 1, 45 and 46. He said, Philip findeth Nathanael and saith unto him, come, we found him of whom Moses in the law and the prophets did write, Jesus of Nazareth, the son of Joseph. We found him of whom the prophets and Moses did write, Jesus of Nazareth, the son of Joseph. Do you remember how Nathanael responded? He said, can there any good thing come out of Nazareth? And Philip said, come and see. There is some of you tonight. You've asked that question about your own life. You've asked the question, can there any good thing come out of this pain? Can there any good thing come out of my broken past? Can there any good thing come out of the suffering? Can there any good thing come out of this? I tell you the same thing that Nathanael or Philip said to Nathanael, come and see. See, it is Jesus that came out of Nazareth. And I'll tell you, Jesus can still come out of insignificant places. Jesus can still come out of small places called Bethlehem. Yes, great things and big purposes can come out of insignificant places. As I was thinking today, I thought about something. While Jody was preaching, I was paying attention. And all of a sudden, I think it was something you said that kind of sparked my mind. I believe it was. I really was paying attention. Really was. I mean, I was trying to write notes today. Bless God. Y'all are evil. No, just... I was paying attention, though. And I thought about this phrase. Now, we're talking about Christ coming out of unexpected places. And I thought about this. I thought about tucked glory. And I just jotted that down. Tucked glory. I wonder if we have any Tuckers here tonight. Now, I ain't talking about your last name. We can use the word Tuckers. We can use the word Stuffers. There's tuckers and stuffers in life. There are those that don't like anything on the desk. There are those that don't like anything on the cabinets. There's those that don't like anything out. And in fact, their mentality of cleaning up is just to remove it from sight and stuff it and tuck it. It don't matter if it's in a cabinet somewhere, a drawer somewhere, a corner up under the rug. I cannot stand clutter. Can't stand stuffing and tucking. I can't stand that. Leave it out. Just organize the mess and put it on the corner. Don't stuff and tuck. I'm going home and I'm going to feel better tonight when I go home. I think sometimes God tucks some glory away in our life. Sometimes in the drawer of our life, sometimes in the corner of our life, sometimes in the circumstances of our life, I still think that there are times that God stuffs and tucks glory away in our life. I think about Job. We're talking about glory in unexpected places. How in the world could God get glory about a man who was diseased, racked in pain, and laying in ashes yet in an unexpected place? In his ashes, he saw the God of heaven with his understanding. And in his ashes, in his unexpected place, he said, I know that my Redeemer liveth. In an unexpected place, there was tucked glory in the life of Job. Esther, this little girl who was down in the palace of Shushan. She was a captive in the Babylonian captivity. And there, who knew that it would be this girl that God would use to sustain and preserve a nation in the midst and in the brink of tyranny and all the plot that Haman had. This man had plans, the devil had plans, but yet in the midst of her circumstances and in the midst of her smallness and in the midst of her insignificance, there was tucked glory, and God said, for such a time as this. And because of that tucked glory, she was used as an instrument and a tool in the hand of God to preserve the nation of Israel. I don't care where you're at in life tonight. You may be experiencing pain and turmoil and regret, and you may be experiencing tragedy, and your life may be racked with all kind of details that the preacher knows nothing about. But I'm here to tell you tonight that there's enough tucked glory in the midst of your situation and in the midst of your unexpected situation. Jesus Christ can still come out of small hurting places. In unexpected places, there is tucked glory for your life.
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2: We welcome you to Light of the World Ministry, light in the dark world, with the power of God's true word and God's true light, Jesus Christ, the true light, with an open heart and an open mind. Let's move right on in to today's message and hear what God has for us today.
4: And he says to us, I am your protector.
5: Amen.
4: Is he your protector tonight? Like what he says in Psalm 28:7. The Lord is my strength and my shield. My heart trusts in him. And I am helped. My heart leaps for joy. And I will give thanks to him. In song.
6: I love that.
4: And this is the International Version. So this one here, I like that, but also like what the King James says right there. The Lord is my strength and my shield. My heart trusts in Him. And I am helped, therefore, by heart health, heart greatly rejoice, and with my song will I praise Him. That's what He said. Will I praise Him? That's the one I like right there. Because when he's with me and He's helped me, and when He pulls me through a situation, I'm going to praise Him. Hallelujah. Are you going to praise Him? No, let me ask you this. Have you got down into the middle of the hallway in the hospital when you needed God to show up for you and you dropped down? I don't care if 100 or 150 people in the hallway, that you would drop down to your knees and say, Father, I need you now to show up. I need a miracle in my life. Will you do that? No, you're running over there and waver to get the corner. Run in the bathroom, grab somebody's hand. No, I mean get down on your knees. Don't care who's around, because it's you tonight. Need to heal it. You're the one that needs delivering. It's you. And you're the ones why I'm not getting a shout, because you're wavering.
5: Yeah.
4: You're wavering. You're walking limp tonight.
5: Yeah.
4: So let it be said, therefore is none other help than the Lord Jesus Christ. With me all things are possible. Like what it says in Matthew 19 and 26 right there. Jesus looked at them and says, with man this is impossible, but with God all things are possible. So then what God, so let me say this, so then what can be obtained by merit, made by receiving by gift? And the gift of God is eternal life.
5: Amen.
4: Oh boy, I used a big word, merit. If we look up merit, it's the quality of being, let me see, protective, good, worthy, special, so as to deserve praise or reward. This is what we can look at. I will teach you and instruct you in the way. Y'all done? Are y'all ready to go more? Like what he says in Psalm 32 and 8, I will instruct you and teach you in the way you shall go. I will counsel you and watch over you.
7: Thank you, Lord.
4: With such instruction and teaching and guidance, how can we fail? How can we fail? He says, I will teach you, guide you. How can we fail? How can we fail? Because we're not focusing on Jesus. Because we're not tuned in what He's telling us tonight. We're not tuned in hearing what the Father is saying to us. That's the reason why we can fail. Because we're wavering. Because we're a limp Christian. That's the reason why that we can fail. He says, I'm teaching you. I'm guiding you. I'm directing you.
7: Amen.
4: How can you fail with such instruction? Like what it says. I think it's right there. Do not be accent about anything.
7: Anxious.
4: Anxious. Okay, that's it. Thank you, Sister Rose. Boy, she's smart. She's smart. She can read good spells. I'm telling you. That's what caught my eye. She could spell. She was spelling. I said, look at that. She's a speller. And it says right there, Philippians 4 and 6 right now, be not anxious about anything, but in everything, by prayer and what?
5: Supplication
4: with thanksgiving. Praise. Are y'all your request to God? Present your request to God. I have to get used to this new King James. If we look up, what was that word, Rose?
7: Anxious.
4: I like it when she says that. When we look up anxious, I was anxious to marry her, by the way. If we look up anxious, this express worry, unnecessary worries, and it makes nervousness, make you upset. And it says right there, and even sometimes it will be, what is it? Uncertain of the future.
7: Yeah, uncertain.
4: Be uncertain of the outcome. Right. Uncertain of the future is what it'll do right there. Just being anxious right there.
7: Yeah.
4: That's the way it'll be. But the Lord is saying, don't worry about nothing. Take your worries and pray and believe in prayer. Amen. Believe in all what God has done for us in the past, what He has done in your present, and what He's going to do in your future. This speaks of all things, material, physical, or spiritually. Amen. And it says right there, And the last I want to talk to you about today is, I heard the Father say, I called you by your name. You are mine. Like what it says in Isaiah 43 and 1. But now this is what the Lord says. He who created, O Jacob, he who formed you, O Israel, fear not. For I have redeemed you and I have summoned you by name.
7: Yes.
4: You are mine. This tells us about God's greatness. And this displays the grace, the power, the love, and that he knows you by your name.
7: Yes,
4: he called me by my name and told me he loved me. He knows you by your name. Has he called you by your name? I want to know truthfully, has he called you by your name and said that he loves you?
5: Yes. Yes.
4: And it says right there, summons in order to appear before a judge. I have summoned you by name, and he tells you, you are mine.
5: Amen.
4: And if you are mine, he has a claim on you.
5: Amen.
4: And by one day, listen, if you're his, he has a claim on you. And listen what I'm telling you. One day, he will summon you by your name.
5: Amen.
4: One day, he will summon you by your name. Your name only. Your name only.
5: Amen.
4: He's going to call Sister Rose, and I can't go with Sister Rose. He's going to call me, and Sister Rose can't go with me.
7: That's right.
4: One day, he's called your name, and he summoned you. He made it personal. You. God. Personal. Pat. Personal. Betty. Betty Jane. I know her back in the past, Betty. Tweeby. What I'm trying to tell you, he knows you by your name. And one day he's going to call Steve. Brother Steve. He's going to call you one day. Sister Iris. I don't know how he's going to call you, when he's going to call you. So I will say you today. Like what it says in Matthew 11 and 15. He who has an ear, let him hear. So will you hear, and what will you hear? Will you hear, and what will you hear? Some tonight, when I started, turned a deaf ear up. Some tonight in here turned a deaf ear up. They do not like hearing what God is telling them. I told you this is not a message to beat you down tonight. This was a message to lift you up and give you hope. And knowing that God is saying, I'm with you, I love you. Hear what I'm saying to you.
5: Amen.
7: Hallelujah.
5: Amen.
7: Good message. Thank you, Lord.
4: So will you hear like what it says in Matthew 25:23? His Lord says unto him, well done, good and faithful servant. Will you hear this? Well done, thou good and faithful servant. You have been faithful over a few things, and I will make you ruler over many things. Enter thou in into the joy of your Lord. This is what I'm trying to tell you tonight. Will you hear that when he summons you up before him? What did I say? You got a judge. And he summoned you one day. Or will it be, or let's say this, it is to be noted, be faithful to the Lord and you will receive rewards. Or will you hear like what it says in Matthew 7 and 23, and then will I profess unto them, I never knew you. Depart from me, you who work iniquity. What will you hear? You will hear something. You will. I'm telling you, it's not to beat you down. It's to wake you up and let you know what you will hear. He's asking you, have you heard what the Father is saying to you? You will hear it one day. Enter thou in into the joy of the Lord. Or say, depart from me, you workers of iniquity. I know you not. So what are you hearing today? But I want you to hear this today. And this is from the Lord. This is not from me. This is from the Lord. We have access to God only through Christ. and access to Christ only through the cross. The access to the cross is only through, listen, is only through denying of self. You have to deny things of yourself. You cannot waver in God and you cannot waver in the world. So what are you going to give up? So I'm going to say this one more time. And this is from the Lord. We have access to God only through Christ, and access to Christ only through the cross, and access to the cross is only through the denying of self. So what are you hearing from the Lord that you need to deny? What will you give up? The Lord is saying, I heard the Father say. So what do you hear tonight? Some turn a deaf ear up. It's quiet in here. Some turn a deaf ear up. And that's okay. But I know what I heard from God. What do you think the message comes from? I hear from God. Amen. I hear from God. And I patted myself on the back. 2017. 28 saved, 16 filled with the Holy Ghost. Not patting myself on the back. I'm hearing from God. I want to see souls saved. I don't want to make it to heaven by myself. I want to see the saints that I help lead to the Lord up there with us. Amen. And the ones able to be filled with the baptism of the Holy Ghost, to be able to walk through the fiery darks of this world, knowing that Jesus Christ gave them power that they can tread over the devil, over sickness, over demons. That you can walk in victory. You can have the fire. You can have the power. You know why we're able to do that? Because we are filled with the Holy Ghost. And we have the fire and the power and the option. The option to get out and do it. That's what the Holy Ghost is about. It's hard to do it in yourself. That's why Jesus gave up the ghost. He gave up the ghost.
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9: 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My name is Elder Willie Carter. Thank you for joining me as we endeavor to strengthen the body of Christ through His Word. Remember, the gospel is not for everyone, only whosoever will. What God is not. Today in our society, we have misunderstood who God is. And the reason for that is because we do not take the time to study His Word to know what His Word has to say. His Word is clear. And all we have to do is take the time to read, to study, and meditate upon His Word. But we must also take up the full counsel of God. We cannot pick and choose. We have to know what the Word of God says from Genesis to Revelation. And His Word explains itself. Some people in the United States has been deceived into thinking that Jehovah God, the Father of our Lord and Savior Jesus Christ, is an American. And that's probably because we only know about the American culture. We have not been outside of this culture, and our travel or our experiences usually decide how we think. What we must do is realize that if the gospel does not fit every place, everywhere, then it is not the gospel of Jesus Christ. The gospel of Jesus Christ, whether preached in the United States, Europe, Asia, South America, North America, must be able to produce the same thing. Believers have lowered the character of God to that of an American. And I'm only talking about in America right now. Some have equated his prosperity towards his believers to that of the American dream. God never did give us an American dream. God never did say that you're going to have a big house, two cars, nice clothing, nice furniture, family of four. That's not in the word. That is not God's meaning of prosperity. Joshua chapter 1 talks about the prosperity of God, and it still hasn't changed. And that is to meditate upon his word day and night. Don't let it out of your sight. That means you live according to that word. And don't shift to the right nor the left, but to trust in and to rely upon the word of God. That is how we make our way prosper. And that's prosperity. Prosperity is doing the will of God. It is not that American dream of putting away material things. Even within the leadership, we think and have equated that with God. God is not a liberal. God is not a conservative. God is not a Democrat. God is not a Republican. Neither is he a third-party candidate. The Word of God, the Holy Bible, for believers, is the standard. And now today, many are holding up what this cosmos, this world, say is leadership. That's not the standard that God has called. The Word of God has set a standard for righteousness, holiness, godliness, a lifestyle that represents him. And now in America, we choose leaders based on who we say they are, based on the platform of policy. God has a standard of righteousness and godliness. The Word of God has said that we will know them by the fruit that they bear. So if the leadership is not bearing godly fruit, then we should be subject to say, this is not God's. We even define the value of race, ethnicity, according to the American values, not that of God. There is neither Jew nor Greek, slave nor free, male nor female in the eyes of God. God will repay us for all that we are doing in this nation that is not according to his word. Again, it all stems from not knowing his word. Once you have a relationship with God, once you have accepted Jesus Christ as the only mediator between you and God, then you must accept his word, all of his word, his full counsel. Some have accepted the American title for followers of Jesus Christ instead of the title Jesus gave to believers. We are saints of God. We have accepted the status quo, sowing and reaping that God have called us to do. Instead, we challenge God by giving, making a pledge and giving an amount and putting a demand on God to do that. It's nowhere in the Bible that says that we are going to have good times. There will be no tribulation. the word does say that we will receive houses and land, but it also said with tribulation. Man must work by the sweat of his brow. Not because you give God an offering and expect God to make good on it. That's the American way. We gather together in our places of worship. And for salvation, we invite people to close their eyes, bow their head, and we have a corporate prayer. The Word of God says that if we are ashamed of Him on earth, He will also be ashamed of us before His Father. We have secret agent believers because that is what we are birthing, if there is a birthing, into salvation. That's not God's way. God's way is for us to come boldly to Him and accept Him. The family should know who is being saved so that we can help that individual or those individuals. We only do baptism maybe once a year, maybe once a month, but it's not His water what hinders us to baptize you. We have communion every now and then when Jesus said, do this. And as often as you do this in remembrance of me. And maybe that might be one of the problems. And that is, we don't do that often. We don't remember Him. We are so busy with our own program. We think worship is a slow song instead of teaching our disciples, the disciples of Jesus Christ, that worship is a lifestyle. Worship is that of putting a value on God and expressing how we value God. And we praise Him because of that value. Praise and worship goes together. Praise and worship is not a slow and a fast song. It's not a few minutes of screaming, clapping our hands, saying, Jesus, Jesus, thank you, Jesus, even though that is a part of it. But that is not the fullness of it. It is expressing our love for the Creator of the universe and all that is in it. Worship is honoring the one who sustains us and keeps us, provides for us, who stooped down to us and provided us with a Savior. Our assembling together is no longer that important. Many have gone to TV church, church without walls, as we call it, church in the north, the south, the east, you know, of the city. The church is the coming together of His people so that when we are together, we can build each other up so that we can be matured in the Word, so that we can prepare the people for the work of the ministry. It's a place to come and learn and go out and be His disciples instead of sitting waiting for God to bring in the harvest. That is not what He said. Jesus said, told the disciple to go out and preach the Word, teach the Word, baptize, and disciple. He also said that His disciples, those who believe in Him, will lay hands on the sick and they will recover. They shall cast out demons. They will lay hands on the sick and they will recover. And if they drink anything deadly, it will not harm them. And that is divine protection. But instead, now we might have a once a month healing or maybe once a year conference. But our walk is an imitation of Jesus Christ. We need to be so sold out unto the Lord and so filled with His Holy Spirit that We are instant in season and out of season. If someone needs healing, we just heal them. We pray for them. We cast out demons. Instead of saying casting out demons is of the devil. We have to receive again the full counsel of church is just an hour or less. 10 minutes of devotion time, maybe. It just depends what the program is. But being a Christian is a lifestyle of discipleship. Discipleship is to become a student, a pupil of, from a learner to one who can instruct, to learn and to do. A discipleship also includes one who is trained to reproof, to warn, to chastise with words, to correct, to check, and discern doctrine, to instruct as well as to rebuke. Shepherd's job is to care for the needs of the believers, to teach them, to help provide guidance, and to know his people. A shepherd over a sheepfold knows the sheep, care for them. But today, the people are herded in and herded out for the next group. The 8 o'clock service, the 10 o'clock service, the 1 o'clock service. Or I need to fly over to this other location. So we are treated, or we treat our people like cows, but less than that. Because the shepherd, if he has a sheep that is sick or has left the fold, will personally go out and find them. Yes, there are mega congregations. And yes, we have pastors. And that is a wonderful idea. If the shepherd let these zone pastors shepherd that small group, sometime get together, get to know your people. We come to church and we leave the same way we came in. Many are hurting, still immature, sick, oppressed, and depressed. Who will want to talk to a zone pastor that only call you once or twice a year? Someone dies in the family. No one comfort you from the church that we call church, because we don't want to know anyone. That's the American way. The American way is to sit in your house, ride in your car, looking good in your fine apparel. Come in, sit down, hear something, leave. There is no fellowshipping. Thank you for listening to Fig Tree Ministry today. May the Lord continue to bless you.
10: 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When was the last time you sensed any spiritual growth? Are those same struggles, habits, and bad attitudes still holding their firm grip on you? Certainly it can't be that God lacks power. 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We needed it yesterday. 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
10: 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No, because Christ only came to deliver mankind from the bondage of sin. Did Christ become an angel? No, but He became a human, and angels stood in awe when He did. Worshipping angels attended His birth. Worshipping angels witnessed His death. Excited angels announced His resurrection. Attentive angels observed the work of the church today. And when a person, by faith in Christ, receives the Savior, angels rejoice. God sends His best troops to oversee your life, and they'll do that daily until you're escorted into His eternal presence.
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God's timetable. The scripture for today's daily walk through the Bible is found in 1 Peter 5 and 6. Therefore, humble yourselves under the mighty hand of God, that He may exalt you in due time. Self-improvement takes time, but sometimes the hardest thing to do is to wait. This is especially true when we're in a hurry and we want things to happen now, if not sooner. But God's plan does not always happen in the way that we would like or at the time of our own choosing. Our task as believing Christians who trust in a benevolent, all-knowing Father is to wait patiently for God to reveal Himself. We human beings are, by nature, impatient. We know what we want, and we know exactly when we want it, right now. But God knows better. He has created a world that unfolds according to His own timetable, not ours. Thank goodness. C.H. Spurgeon said, "Will not the Lord's time be better than your time?" Again, the scripture for today's daily walk through the Bible says, "Therefore, humble yourselves under the mighty hand of God, that He may exalt you in due time." 1 Peter 5 and 6.

We continue reading from the Word of God at Revelation chapter 16. Then I heard a loud voice from the temple, saying to the seven angels, Go and pour out on the earth the seven bowls of the wrath of God. So the first angel went and poured out his bowl on the earth, and it became a loathsome and malignant sore on the people who had the mark of the beast and who worshipped his image. The second angel poured out his bowl into the sea, and it became blood like that of a dead man, and every living thing in the sea died. Then the third angel poured out his bowl into the rivers and the springs of waters, and they became blood. And I heard the angel of the waters saying, Righteous are you who are and who were, O Holy One, because you judged these things. For they poured out the blood of saints and prophets, and you have given them blood to drink. They deserve it. And I heard the altar saying, Yes, O Lord God, the Almighty, true and righteous are your judgments. The fourth angel poured out his bowl upon the sun, and it was given to it to scorch men with fire. Men were scorched with fierce heat, and they blasphemed the name of God who has the power over these plagues, and they did not repent so as to give him glory. Then the fifth angel poured out his bowl on the throne of the beast, and his kingdom became darkened, and they gnawed their tongues because of pain. And they blasphemed the God of heaven because of their pains and their sores, and they did not repent of their deeds. Revelation 16:12. The sixth angel poured out his bowl on the great river, the Euphrates, and its water was dried up, so that the way would be prepared for the kings from the east. And I saw coming out of the mouth of the dragon, and out of the mouth of the beast, and out of the mouth of the false prophet, three unclean spirits like frogs, for they are spirits of demons performing signs, which go out to the kings of the whole world to gather them together for the war of the great day of God the Almighty. Behold, I am coming like a thief. Blessed is the one who stays awake and keeps his clothes, so that he will not walk about naked, and men will not see his shame. And they gathered them together to the place which in Hebrew is called Harmageddon. Then the seventh angel poured out his bowl upon the air, and a loud voice came out of the temple from the throne, saying, It is done! And there were flashes of lightning and sounds and peals of thunder, and there was a great earthquake, such as there had not been since man came to be upon the earth. So great an earthquake was it, and so mighty. The great city was split into three parts, and the cities of the nations fell. Babylon the Great was remembered before God to give her the cup of the wine of his fierce wrath. And every island fled away, and the mountains were not found. And huge hailstones, about 100 pounds each, came down from heaven upon men, and men blasphemed God because of the plague of the hail, because its plague was extremely severe. This sad story continues, as the Lord wills it, next time. This is Nicholas Hope. And as usual, today I've been reading from the New American Standard Bible Update. Tune in again for more from The Word.

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1: Scary.
0: Tell me about it. Did you have any idea that was going on?
1: 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I mean, you saw Derek at the game last night, too. Did you have a clue?
0: No, but you know, teachers like me, parents, we don't always know as much as you guys do. Kids hear first about what's going on with other kids.
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4: Oh, we're getting killed.
5: Yeah, well, Kyle's not here.
4: How come?
5: Kicked off the team. Didn't Tim tell you? Kyle and some other kids got caught drinking beer in the park a couple of nights ago.
4: Really?
5: Yeah. Zero tolerance. He's out for the season.
4: Come on, it's a first offense, right?
5: That we know of. 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I've made it clear to Matt, that's what we expect from him. What have you said to Tim?
4: Nothing really. You know, a lot of kids try it at this age, so...
5: Yeah, well, a lot of kids don't try it, too. I'm not saying that Matt's going to be this perfect kid, but if I don't tell him what we expect and why he shouldn't drink, how's he going to know?
4: You think kids that age really listen?
5: They never admit it, Bill, but they hear more than you think.
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Today's lesson from Proverbs, sufficient for your needs. Proverbs 28 and 20, a faithful man will have many blessings, but one in a hurry to get rich will not go unpunished. Of this you can be sure, the love of God is sufficient to meet your needs. Whatever dangers you may face, whatever heartbreaks you must endure, God is with you, and He stands ready to comfort you and to heal you. The psalmist writes, "Weeping may endure for a night, but joy comes in the morning." Psalm 30 in verse 5. But when we are suffering, the morning may seem very far away. It is not. God promises that He is near to those who have a broken heart. Psalm 34 and 18. So if you are experiencing intense pain of a recent loss, or if you're still mourning the loss from long ago, perhaps you are now ready to move to the next stage of your journey with God. If so, be mindful of this fact. The loving heart of God is sufficient to meet any challenge, including yours. Remember today's lesson, Proverbs 28 and 20. A faithful man will have many blessings, but one in a hurry to get rich will not.

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1: I know that your skies
0: whatever you
1: dark.
0: Whatever you're dealing with
1: you
0: in life, come on. Jesus is the answer.
1: In case you don't know.
2: Chapter 6 and verse 12. Stand with me, everyone, at the reading of God's Word. This is the first of the year. God's letting us know that there are watchmen on the wall. God's preparing us for some great things that's going to happen this year. Look at what he says here in Ephesians 6 and 12. You're familiar with this. For we wrestle not against flesh and blood, but against principalities and against powers and against the rulers of the darkness of this world, against spiritual wickedness in high places. Father, we love you. Thank you for today. Thank you for the blessings that we felt of your presence already here. Now, Father, we just ask you now in the name of Jesus Christ of Nazareth, Lord, that you just bless every person who is here. Bless the reading and the preaching of your word. That every person who will hear this through the venue of the radio or the internet or ever what media they will use to hear this message, I pray, Father, that the unction of the Holy Spirit, Lord, and that what you would have me to do today and the anointing we feel here today will carry along with that word. Your word tells us that it will not return unto you void, but it will accomplish that which you please. Now, Father, we bind the spirit of Jezebel that would try to hinder the service today. We say in the name of Jesus that Jezebel, you're bound in Jesus' name. Any spirit that came in this place that's not of God, we bind you and loose you to the four corners of this property. You're not welcome in this place. Out you go in the name of Jesus. And the strong man that's in every person here, you hear me, strong man? I bind you today in the name of Jesus. For Jesus said, I could not foil your house until you're first bound. So by faith and all the believers in this church here, we bind the strong man in every person in Jesus' name. Father, let them have ears to hear, hearts to understand. Lord, we thank you for what you're going to do with this word and this message today. In Jesus' name we pray. Everybody says, amen. You may be seated in the presence of the Lord. Now, that red light on back there in the back means that we're live and on the radio and the internet and YouTube. Come on, let's welcome in our listening audience now. Make some noise for them. Thank you for tuning in today to University Parkway Church, our live service. Here is January the 20th. It's right. What time did we begin? Somebody tell me what time is it. Oh, look at that, everybody. It's going to be good, isn't it? Somebody shout amen. So if you think you're going to beat them all at Mi Rancho's at 12, you got to leave now. You got to go now. Somebody shout amen. So let's talk about the conflict of the ages continues to rage. Believers are facing a greater spiritual battle today than ever. There has been a release of demonic activity on earth during the past few months and years that's unseen in recent history. Don't be surprised if you even see more spiritual warfare coming in days ahead. Now listen at what God's trying to tell us as a watchman on the wall. Look at what he says here in Isaiah 62 and verse 6. Why am I telling you this? Here's what the Lord says. Isaiah 62 and verse 6. I have set watchmen upon thy walls, O Jerusalem, which shall never hold their peace day or night. Ye that make mention of the Lord, keep not silence, and give him no rest till he establish, until he make Jerusalem a praise in the earth. The key is God sets watchmen on the walls. We just don't get up here to preach another sermon, a flowery sermon, or to tell you something that you could hear any other place in the CSRA. But we come with a word that God is trying to share with you, you who are his army, you who are being prepared in the last days, and that the stakes are high. These spiritual battles involve souls of people everywhere, spreading like wildfire through the nations, seeking to destroy countries, communities, churches, and homes. If you look in the Middle East, you can see on YouTube and places where they take Christians and line them up and cut their heads off. You see other places where the countries that they will bar the doors, these doors we have, and set the church on fire as we're having church on the inside. That's happening today all across the world. There, Christians are being persecuted. Even here today, as I heard the news this week, that homeschool, Christian schools are being targeted, are saying that they are anti-government, that they are against the government. You see, our fabric of our beliefs are under attack. And as we turn an eye to the Muslim movement that's happening in America, then we want to degrade the Christian beliefs. See, there's a spirit at work that's happening. The stakes are high, everyone, and these spiritual battles involve the souls of people everywhere. It's spreading through like a wildfire, as it was in California. Watch the videos of how one fire started, and it was as if it was a tinderbox and people running and screaming for their lives to get out of what was approaching. That's the way it is. Remember, we spoke last week about bottles in the smoke. There are a lot of people who are experiencing the gates of hell in their life. There are many who will be pulled into the gates of hell unless we do something about it. Somebody shout amen. If we could only understand that our foe is not of this world. I'm not fighting the church down the street. I'm not fighting the church up the street or this church behind me or in front of me. But we're fighting a spiritual foe that is not of this world. For we wrestle not against flesh and blood, but against principalities and powers and the rulers of the darkness of this world, against spiritual wickedness in high places. Here's what the Message Bible says about that same scripture in Ephesians 6 and 12. God is strong, and he wants you strong. So take everything the Master has set out for you, well-made weapons of the best material, and put them on to you so that you will be able to stand up to everything the devil throws your way. This is no afternoon athletic contest that will walk away and forget about in a couple of hours. This is for keeps, a life or death fight. The fight is real. It's life or death. All believers must be prepared for what lies ahead. That's the same passage of scripture put in a little more simpler terms than what we're trying to tell you. Now, there are people today that they are at the end of their course. Many are in the hospitals, and this will be their last day upon the earth. They're Christians. They are standing there, and they're waiting to traverse to the other side through the way of the valley of the shadow of death. And there are people that I know that as soon as I leave from here, that I will go see that are there, that close. But to those who are breathing, to those who are young, to those who are old, to those who are middle aged, you have been drafted into the army of God. And we have a message ahead of us that there is a conflict of the ages that is ahead. See, there's only one hope, and there's only one way that we're going to be able to withstand against the things that is ahead of us. There's only one hope for that. So how do we, someone say, well, what is the hope? There's only one hope. We know that the Lord Jesus Christ is the only hope that can change and transform people's lives. He's the only hope wherever they are and whatever they are. We also know that God has a plan for us. We have an appointment with history to carry out his work in our world today. With this current population of the world already at 7.7 billion people, expected to top 8 billion by the year 2023, just 4 short years from now, the need for the people of God to stand up and get the word out is more important now than it has ever been, that we can get the word out to all the people coming in. Somebody shout amen. We are leaving planet Earth, dying. People are being born into planet Earth quicker than people are leaving. That's how much more that you know that God wants his word to get out. So you got to realize that God is looking for somebody who's going to make up the hedge, stand in the gap, like he says in Ezekiel 22 and verse 30. He said, and I sought for a man among them that should make up the hedge and stand in the gap before me in the land, that I should not destroy it. But he said, I found none that would do it. There's nobody talking about, they're talking about spiritual warfare, but nobody wants to do it. There's a lot of people want to talk about praising God and coming to church where they feel God, but they don't want to do it. There's a lot of people that says, I have talent in church and I could do that, but I don't want to do it. So there's a lot of people that I've been called to preach, but I'm not preaching. So what good is that? Somebody shout amen. The devil has stolen people He has stolen their money. He has stolen their future. He has stolen their home. He has stolen much from. He comes not but to kill, to steal, and destroy. The conflict of the ages rages on. No matter where we're at, 2014, 2015, 2016, 2017, 2018, 2019, and the closer it gets to the end. See, God knows when this rapture time is going to happen, whether you believe it's pre-trib, mid-trib, post. I don't care. He knows that the gates of hell are enlarging and swallowing up not only just the peoples in other countries, but Americans as well. So God has taken a launching point from this place to be able to launch the gospel out across the world. That's why you see Christian television, Christian radio. All I can say, listen here, if you want to spend your money and you want to spend it on secular radios and things like that, do what you will. But God implores you. He's raised up Christian radio, Christian television, Christian broadcasting to get the word out. Somebody shout amen. So you got to just look at this here. You see what God's doing? That red light. You see that red light right back there? See it back there? That means we are reaching from here all the way to Orangeburg. Just that's in people's cars. They're listening to us live. Now look at this here. And then, of course, you got the internet and you got all that stuff going on. But God, we've had people, watch this here. We've had people that that we were ministering here at this church. It was on a Sunday night. We were preaching like I'm preaching to you now. Only though we had a few of them, we preached like our coattails on fire. Don't matter to me because I'm not preaching to you. I'm preaching to everybody. I don't know how many is listening. And then all of a sudden, we're preaching and all of a sudden, I feel that, I see that door open out there. Next church we build, we'll never build a church with a door straight in. Ain't no car going to drive through that place. Somebody shout amen. Y'all to see all of y'all places coming in. But anyway, I can see it all. We did a road. But anyway, a car coming in, the doors open up, and they walk right up here to the family. A family with like 5, 6, 7 people. Who remembers that night? That 5 or 6 people just walked right up here as I'm preaching and gave the heart to the Lord right here. After they gave the heart to the Lord. After it's over with, I said, what's going on here? We heard you're traveling down the road. Heard you preaching, going down the road. Said, found out where it's at. Turned right on here, walked straight in here and gave the heart to the Lord. See, God's doing things. You see, there's some people who wouldn't even get up and come. That's all right. God's still saving souls. That's what I'm trying to tell you. That the conflict of the ages rages on. And you got to realize that God, there's only one hope. Jesus is the hope. He said, I sought for a man that would make up the hedge, and I couldn't find any. God forbid that the Lord would find us missing in action in this time that we live in. Together, we've been raised up for this hour. You were born in the perfect time. You know, some people say, well, I was born 100 years. I should have been born in Western days and ride a horse and feed a horse and water a horse. I got a Mustang I drive. Somebody shout amen. I had a Mustang I drove. Sister Shepherd made sure I got rid of that thing. God forbid that he would find us some missing in action. You were born at the right time. Right at the right moment, at the right time. Because God knows he can depend on you. And as he depends on you, he knows that there's things that you've got to do being drafted into this war. See, I never have went into combat. I've never taken an oath in my life that I would lay my life down for my country. How many of you have served in the armed services and have taken that oath? Look at all these people here. Come on, let's give them a hand clap for their service. They've taken an oath to lay their life for our country. I've never taken that oath. Many of you never have either. But I'm telling you, when you're drafted into the army of God, if you don't fight, I'm telling you what, they will take your life. You're going to have to fight. Somebody shout amen. So the gospel of Jesus Christ is the uttermost. Throughout the ministry, I've seen a lot of lives transformed. I've seen people in here that I know that were on drugs. I can point you out that you were on drugs, and the moment you went through deliverance and had a saving knowledge of Jesus Christ, your life changed. That's what I'm looking for. That's what God's looking for. Not just to come in here and say, I believe in Jesus and get a little prayer, but a changed life. You repent, you change, you turn around. You don't do drugs no more. You don't smoke no more. You don't drink no more. You don't carouse no more. You see, that's the life-changing experience that people's got to have. If they see us like everybody else at work, well, I had to cuss. I couldn't hold myself from cussing. I couldn't hold my tongue. You know what you need to do? It's better for you to go ahead and cut your tongue on out than let somebody hear those filthy, nasty words come out of your mouth. But I got something better than that. You need to spend a little time down here at the altar with a little bit of sanctification and deliverance in Jesus Christ to change your nasty talking mouth. I know you don't want to hear this here, but that's what makes us different. I'm the watchman on the wall. You got to realize I got to tell you what you need to hear, whether you want to hear it or not. Somebody shout amen. You see, but we have so much more to do in the battle of the rages over the souls of people. You see, what happens with us when we go to work at and where God has you placed at work, that there is a mission for you there. There are souls there that God can only reach through you. And the way you work and the way you talk and the way that you love God around them and pray for them and talk to them, sometimes that's the only God that they're going to know is the one that you carry before them. And that God loves them enough to know that he put you there as a salt and light. You're to be salt and light in the dark world. And God has a mission for you there. Some people don't realize that this mission is that important. You got to realize this here. There's a lot of people that I work with who are construction workers, and they never go to church, and I'm the only pastor they know. And many times I buried them as their only pastor they know. I was the only man of God they knew in their life. And they never went to church. I didn't hide my religion. They knew what I lived, and I'm telling you this here, you don't need to hide what you got either before people. You need to live it. Because there's somebody looking, God, I just wish if there was just somebody there who would not hide. If somebody just, I want to be, you know what some people would say? I want to be just like you. That's what you want people to say. That when God's touching their heart, you're there as a model before them for them to be able to look at you and say, I want to be just like him. I want to be just like her. I want to live my life just like him. I want to live my life just like her. That's what they're looking for. They're looking for something. The cosmic age, this battle rages still on. The cosmic age, this battle. See, preparation for the evil one or the evil that's in the world that is wrapped up behind whatever you believe it is. There are numerous days when it's going to be vital for you to survive on a mission that's going on around you. Now, let me hear. I'm going to tell you a dream that the Lord gave me. My brother had a dream last week, and it was about bottles, gathering bottles up at a time where they were being ravaged. Go back and listen to the message. I'm not telling you it again. But the Lord gave me a dream this week. And let me tell you the dream. I'm talking about God is preparing us. He's preparing us for something ahead. Now, I'm telling you, I'm going to be part of it. Now, whether you jump on board and follow me or not, that's going to be your choice. But God's preparing me for something. I know I'm not. I'm thinking that I'm prepared. You think you're prepared. You think you got it all nailed down. But what we're getting ready to face, church, in the last days, it's going to take more preparation and being more serious in what we're doing. And you're still in the process of learning. I'm getting ready to give you some steps, like six steps, and what you've got to do to make sure you can face this battle. That makes sense? So let me tell you the dream first. So here I am in this dream. And I'm on a bus, not a school bus. It wasn't a school bus, but I was on a bus. And I'll tell you about the school in a moment. I was in a bus, and I was on this bus, and there was a lot of people with us, and we were going to this place that was having a lot of people traveling with it. Oh, let me tell you, before I get to tell you the school bus, I told everybody here at one time that I just this bus driver. And I just drive where God tells us to do on Sunday morning. I park here. Some get on, some get off. I'm just a bus driver. Somebody shout amen. That's all I do. That's an inside joke, everybody. Everybody laugh. Ha ha. That's why I said about the bus driver. He's talking about that bus again. No, I'm not. But I am on a bus. There's a lot of people on this bus. And I am there trying to convince them that I am 62 years old and that I am still young enough to do this. I am trying to convince, hey, this is who I am. I can do this. I can do this thing. And you got all these young people, and no. And I said, no, I can do this here. And I know this is the mission that God has me on. And as we're traveling down the road, we're on a compound. We're pulling in this place, and I look out the window, and I see TD, my brother over here. Raise your hand, Dewey. He's out the window over there and I'm looking out the window, and he is flying a small airplane, like a little model airplane. But there's a lot of people there. There are a lot of them doing that, flying this little model airplane. I'm talking about drone, you know, big, you know, wings 5 feet. He was out there doing that. I'm like, what is he out there doing out there? They're taking me on to the inside. I'm with this whole group, and I'm getting off, and I'm convincing them that, yeah, I can jump out of an airplane and parachute. You know, I'm convinced. I'm not too old to do this. And I'm really thinking that I am going to, that they're dropping us off. We're going to load up in the airplane, because there was airplanes out there, and they're going to load us up, and that's where I'm at too. Yeah, I can do this. When I got on into the place where I got off at, they took us into a room, and I'm getting ready. They said, well, you can't wear them kind of shoes. You got to change shoes over here. I didn't have all the kind of shoes they had on. They said, well, it's better to go barefoot than it is to go with them shoes. Them things are going to get sucked off, because they had nothing to tie up. They were slip-ons. See, most of my shoes are all slip-ons. They said, doing what you're going to do, they're going to get sucked off flying down through the air. I said, yeah, you're right. So here I am taking my shoes off. And all of a sudden, as we're getting ready to go, I think we're getting ready to go into an airplane, you know, out and going into it. It wasn't. It was one of those big rooms that had a great big old round fan that blows up, and that you get up on top of it, and you lean over like that, and the wind starts to blow, and they're teaching you how to skydive. You see, I'm thinking I'm ready to jump out and do whatever God wants me to do. God says, listen here, you're still in the learning stages on what you need to do and what you need to be doing. You're not even ready. You're not even ready to be dropped off into combat yet. You're not even ready to load up into the airplane and to be able to suit up and everything. You're still, God's trying to tell you something. He's trying to tell me something. So I looked at this here. And I looked at here about what was happening with my brother, and I realized when I woke up that my brother, he wasn't out there playing around with little model airplanes. He was learning how to fly drones. He was out there on the Army base, the Air Force base. He was out there with others learning how to do remote control flying drones. So that one day, not only is he going to fly drones, he's going to fly the airplane that's going to be taking us and dropping us off into combat. You see, this is what I'm trying to tell you, is that what's coming ahead, you're still in the phase of learning. You can sit back here in all these classes all you want on the spiritual warfare and deliverance. You can sit here in all the classes and do all the stuff, and God's letting us know that there is a battle that's coming ahead of us. And to where many of us think that we're ready and that we're ready to face and fight the things that we're getting ready to fight, that God is letting you know that the conflict of the ages continues to rage and it doesn't stop. God prepares us for the battle that is ahead. So when we give you the instructions that he tells us, the instructions are important. If he said take your shoes off, they're going to get sucked off. Guess what you need to do? And if he's telling you how to make sure that the flying this airplane is right, then that's what you need to be doing. Whatever God is teaching you and training you to do, you need to take it serious. Because God's saying he's looking at the whole congregation and all of us apart, and none, everybody say none, is exempt from what God is, the message that God has given you today. Somebody shout amen. So as you get ready to go and fight, let's go back to some of the very simple things that we need to know. I do realize that he says that your young men shall prophesy, your sons and daughters shall prophesy, and your old men shall dream. And I know why now. I like sleeping. Somebody shout amen. So look at this here. Preparation for battle. Somebody says, we're getting ready. Look at this here. Just to get up to where that fan is blowing at, and to lean over into it, I'm telling you what, you better learn something. That makes sense? And just to be able to take a drone and be able to fly a drone, there are instructions just to fly a toy. And this isn't no toy that we're dealing with. And by the way, if you don't know it by now, our church is called into a spiritual warfare platform that most churches are not called into. We have a deliverance ministry here. There are people that come from all over the world, come here to this place. They fly in from all over the United States to come here. They come as far as Washington State. Now, I didn't say D.C. They come as far as Texas to get here for deliverance. And only the reason why, I don't know, how many are here for deliverance today? Is anybody here for deliverance? Look at all the people, look in the back, y'all. Look at all them. And here's what I'm telling you. Watch this here. If you don't know what deliverance is, you've never been through deliverance. You went through deliverance some time ago. You never been through deliverance at University Parkway. You need to sit in deliverance. Somebody shout amen. And if you're sick and you got pain and you're sick and everything, you need to get prayer for it. I'm not talking about a number one prayer. You need to get prayer for deliverance and we see what happens. But I'm telling you what, God's called this place into different warfare than ever before. And God, I'm a watchman on the wall. I do not want somebody to get pulled away. He will pull our deliverance ministers away. He will pull you away. All he wants to do is defeat you. So let's go back to just learning some of the very simple things that God wants us to do. So preparation for the battle. Here's what you're going to do. You're going to saturate. Write it down. Who's taking notes? First thing you're going to do is saturate your life with Scripture. And when we talk, the Word of God gives us, you an indestructible foundation that won't crumble in the midst of warfare. In the midst of warfare, what you know and all you know. I'm going to tell you this here. One of the best scriptures I use when I'm taking people through deliverance, all who call upon the name of Jesus shall be delivered. All who call upon the name of the Lord shall be delivered. That's the scripture. All who call upon the name of Jesus shall be delivered. And that's truth. The devil can't stand it. He can't stand the word of God. And when you quote your scriptures right in the middle of the troubles you're going through, the word literally prepares you for battle. It illuminates your path, even as you are surrounded with the sights and sounds of conflict. And I know that some people don't understand this. There was a time when Sister Schaefer was in the hospital. And she was about to bleed to death. And all the nurse told me to do was let her give her the shot and she'd be all right. You probably know what kind of shot it is. And as she gets out of the bed, she falls to the floor. And she falls down to the floor and the nurse takes the needle like this. You ready? Shoots it like that. Let the liquid come out. And she said, just let me give it to her and she'll be all right. And all of a sudden what came to my mind was the stories that I had heard about Smith Wigglesworth. That if he could call his wife back from the dead again, come on, that whatever you speak, it will happen. And I said, no, she don't need that. Jesus will raise her up if there's any problem. In the middle of your battle, I'm telling you what you have fed yourself with is the only thing that's going to be able to help you. I will never forget the time my little daughter, she was about this big, three or four years old. I'm standing at the house cutting grass and the sun was shining through the trees. And I could see her screaming and hollering. And as I looked and see, she was right in the middle of a yellow jacket nest. And they were swarming around her. I could see them as a distance because of the way the sun was. And immediately, I ran over to her. I ran from here probably to the road, to that sign out there. And I said, the blood of Jesus, the blood of Jesus, the blood of Jesus, the blood of Jesus. I ran the whole way saying, the blood of Jesus, the blood of Jesus. And I swooped her with one arm when we ran right out of the middle of all them yellow jackets. And she was never harmed. She was never stung. Listen to me. Y'all listen to me. I know you got your own stories. But what I'm telling you is a real story and this stuff is real. Somebody shout amen. In the middle of battle, it's going to be the word of God. It's going to be the word of God that you got to shout in the middle of the battle. It's going to be the word of God when you're flying through the airplane and it's falling out of the sky. It's got to be the word of God is when the hospital says it's not going to get any better. You got to give them the word of God. What does Jesus say about this whole thing? Somebody shout amen. The Bible tells us in 2 Timothy chapter 2 and verse 15, it says, we are commanded to study, to show ourselves approved unto God, a workman that needeth not to be ashamed, rightly dividing the word of truth. On Wednesday nights, we are taking you through Old Testament survey. It is a seminary level class that we're giving you right over here in this room. They will not even attempt to do anything like that in any churches around here, to give you the word of God in that depth with all the gold and all the nuggets and everything that comes with it. And people don't care about it. But I'm telling you what, that's what's given me a foundation of the word of God. I had to get it long time ago. I had to get straight. I had to get this crooked mind straight and line it up with the word of God. Everything goes back to what I hear and what I was told about the word of God years ago. You may come up with something new. You may come up with something different, but it doesn't line up with thus saith God. This man's not going to follow it. You understand me? Somebody ought to shout yes. My God. So next thing is that God is looking for the second thing you got to do in preparation for the battle. You got to plow and pray. Somebody say plow and pray. Preparation is everything. Retiring is the key to everything. Planning a job is the key to everything. Planning a service like we have here is the key to everything. Preparation is everything. It involves the word. It involves training. It involves toiling. It involves certain praying. Remember the story of Elisha. Put this one up here for me, brother. Elisha, when he talks about Elisha in 1 Kings chapter 19 and verse 19, when the prophet Elijah came along and signified this was God's calling to Elisha's life. The man was plowing, so he departed from thence and found Elisha, the son of Shaphat, who was plowing with 12 yoke of oxen before him, and he with him 12, and Elijah passed by him and cast his mantle upon him. Now listen here, there's a spiritual truth into this passage right here. It's evident that Elisha had been preparing for that moment in his life for years, perhaps all his life. Here he is seemingly in a simple task of plowing the field. Yet he just wasn't sitting around hoping one day that he was going to be noticed. He was plowing with a team, a massive team of 12. And judging from his faithfulness, and judging from that, he served Elijah assistant for years. All of a sudden, when Elijah came upon him, he saw him in the field, the word of the Lord God spoke to him, and all of a sudden he cast his mantle upon him. And from that point on, the man would follow him and he would serve him. Here's the point that it is here, is that Elisha was ready, but he was still working. He was plowing the field. And some people say, well, I'm ready to preach. When do I get my time behind the pulpit? I'm ready to sing. When do I get my time behind there? When is my time to do this here? Let me tell you what God's trying to tell you. Look here. I'm 62 years old. Everybody say 62. I get up at 5:00 in the morning. I work 10 and 12 hour days already in another place. You got to realize God has a mission for me. My mission is souls here. My mission is souls there. That's what I'm doing. You understand what I mean? And it's just not a matter of coming in on Sunday morning. On Wednesday, we go home and hit a golf ball. I live on a golf course and can't even spell golf. They don't even want to see me come. If I go play 18 holes of golf, I'm buying 36 balls. One for the first one, one for the second one, and we're driving to the next hole. That's it. Here's the thing. What I'm trying to tell you is that God notices you plowing in the field of life. He notices your work. Whether you clean the bathrooms, whether you sing in the choir, it doesn't matter what God, whether you're a technician, whether you clean houses, whether that you service cars, it doesn't matter if you work at Walmart, and praise God for all the people that work at Walmart. Somebody shout amen. Where would we go if we didn't have Walmart? And all the people at McDonald's, you gotta love them, cause those are the ones that's gonna give you great rewards. by being nice to them. Because most of the time you can expect it to be what? That right, sense? But here's the thing. Elisha was plowing in the field. He was working. He was toiling in the field. He's working. And all of a sudden, the anointed man of God, I'm not talking about me. I'm talking about God through Elijah, noticed him and said, because of his faithfulness in working the farm, huh? And raising people and raising the cattle and doing the crops and doing all the stuff. Look at his faithfulness. God spoke to him. He says, that's the one that I'm going to anoint with this great end time anointing that's coming. And Elijah, along with Elisha, the double portion anointing fell on him. And listen to me, church. That is a type and a shadow of what God is going to do in these last days. When Elijah was taken up, that would be the same thing as Jesus being taken up. And his mantle fell back down on the earth. And Elisha went over there and picked up the mantle and put the mantle on. And now he had the double portion anointing. And that is what Jesus has left us in the last days. He says that these signs shall follow them that believe. In my name they shall cast out devils. They shall speak with new tongues. This new tongue anointing is the baptism of the Holy Ghost with the evidence of fire, supernatural miracles happening. You plowing and working, do not get discouraged in that. This anointing is going to fall. It's going to fall. And God is picking those who are faithful in what he's doing. So let me give you an example of faithful, okay? Can I do it for you? Say, give me an example, Pastor. So I wanted a church. I wanted a church bad. I mean, God called me into ministry. I wanted to preach. I wanted to do this. And so all of a sudden, God told me, he speaks to me, and he says, you're going to be asked about taking a meeting. It's very important for you to take this meeting. It will be a distance away, and you must be faithful in taking this meeting. It must happen all the time. I said, okay, I didn't know what he was talking about. It was in prayer. He just told me. All of a sudden, I live in Augusta over here, and all of a sudden, I was asked by a person to start a meeting in Walterboro, South Carolina. That's 2 hours away. It's over 100 miles from where I lived at. To go down to Walterboro. So that means I had to get off every Friday. I couldn't work. Because here's what, if I did work, I had to get off at 3 o'clock, drive an hour to Appling, wrong direction, load my car up, because they didn't provide chairs. We met in a garage at someone's house, loaded the car up with chairs and all the stuff I could get in it, 30 or 40 chairs, and all my sound equipment, and drove an hour back, waving to where I worked at, went on to Walterboro, and would preach a message like I'm preaching to you now for some 5, 10, 15, 20, or 30 people. I didn't know how many. And then turn around and drive back, get home about 2 o'clock in the morning, and couldn't work Saturday. Because I was too wore out. And there were times when I drove down there. Sister Schaefer had to drive because I laid in the back of the car so sick I couldn't hardly hold my head up. But what did God say? What did he say? And that means don't counsel. Don't be sick. If you're sick, you got to do it. You got to do it. And all he was doing was looking for what? He was looking to see if I was going to plow that ground. If I'm going to plow that ground, no matter, even if I'm sick, it doesn't matter. If I plow that ground, he knows what. If you'll do it in a little, what will you do? You'll do it in a lot too. You see, so the things that God, sometimes all God does is say, you say you're a teacher and you won't even teach our little ones. Oh, it's got to be 40, 50, 60, 100. Say, you got this thing wrong, church. We have a little group. We have a little children's group. We have youth group and all this stuff. You see what I'm getting at? God's watching. He's seeing us. He's seeing you. You want the greater things that are ahead? Look at the story of Elijah and Elisha. saw him working in the field. That's us, working in the field, plowing, working every day. You see what I mean? He didn't know what day it was going to be that Elijah was going to walk by, but all of a sudden one day he walked by. That was the day that the double portion anointing really would fall upon him, because he was selected. He was picked out. But he still wasn't ready yet. There was a lot of things he still had to learn. And see, that's where we're still at. We're in this learning phase. I don't care if you've been doing deliverance, how many years you've been doing deliverance. God said, you ain't seen nothing yet. Couldn't get the demon out of the other one. You understand what I'm talking about? There's something we're missing. And if the missing is the preparation of the prayer and the word of God, then we got to make sure we're doing it. Did that make sense? And some of these things only come out by prayer and fasting. And I can't fast for you. My God, am I doing all right today? Right. These people who were here, these people who were new here, they said, man, these people keep coming back. Yeah, they keep coming back. I don't know. I don't know why. But they keep on coming back. But I'm telling you what, the watchman will do what? Tell you what you need to know. He's going to tell you what you need to know. Plowing is the same thing as praying. When you're praying, lifting your heart in prayer, praying in the Holy Ghost. And I know there are people who do not believe praying in tongues. There are churches slapped full of people that is the biggest lie the enemy has ever propagated in the last days, that you can't pray in tongues. Paul says, I will pray with my understanding and I will pray in the Spirit. I will pray in tongues. Shalabo randa laboko yaraba shata laboko randa dabase. I know you don't believe in that. That's why you have no power. Why would God bring all those people to a place that don't have no power? Somebody shout amen. So preparation for battle is where you have to understand you must pray and fast. Base it on the Word of God. Get into the Word of God. Get your promises down. Number three, I'm gonna finish up. I got 15 to go. No, I'm just kidding. Number three, look at this here. Seek the presence of God. The Lord wants you to receive function. He wants you to receive flow and live in the anointing of the Holy Spirit. It's not merely for your own benefit, but it is for service. So get ready. Leave from here. I want all our visitors and all the people, I don't care if you come here, go to your next, go pick any church you want to go to. Anyone. And if you walk in that church and you don't feel the presence of God, you need to leave. You need to get out. You understand what I mean? Why would you continue to go to a place where you don't feel the presence of God? At. It's called Ichabod. You know, God can pick up his presence and move out of a place. It's called Ichabod. He writes, the Spirit of the Lord has departed from that place. And this is how you can tell whether God's doing it or not. I had someone say, why does he always tell us how many people got saved? How many gets baptized in the Holy Ghost? Because if I don't tell you, then you don't know God's moving. Last week here at the altar, we had several people saved last week. We had several people that was baptized in the Holy Ghost. That means speaking in tongues. Last week. We have for deliverance last week. 16 people came for deliverance last week. You understand what I'm talking about? Here's what I'm trying to say. There will be churches that go for a year and never have anybody saved in it. My God, what is it? A country club? What is it? If people aren't getting saved in your church and God's not bringing them in, you see what I mean? He's drawing people here because there's something that they can get from here. And they're saying, well, I like going over here because I like the music over there. My kids are like over here. If people aren't getting saved and they're not getting baptized in the Holy Ghost and being taught the Word of God and how to battle the devil in the last days, your children are facing pornography if you aren't already hooked with it. Your children are facing drugs if you're not already hooked with it. God's people are in bondage. And all we're doing here is plowing the fields, setting people free, turning over the rocks, turning over the roots, turning over, getting the stuff out of the field of God so that He can have a glorious crop. That's all we're doing here. Somebody shout amen. I want more. Somebody say, I want more. My God, Dr. Fent's going to Belize this week. He's going down there to face demons. He's going down there to bring back miracles. He's going down there to tell us what God's doing down there. He opened the door up. We've already seen people. I know you don't want to believe it. We've already seen people raised from the dead down there. People we know. Isn't that amazing? This isn't stories from some people we don't know about. We can pick the phone up and you can talk to them. Yeah, my daughter got raised from that. She was on the slab at the morgue. Said, I ain't dead. They prayed over the house, cast the spirits out of the house, and got up and came on back home. Fixed dinner. Isn't that something? God's anointing on your life gives you the authority over the enemy. If one can chase 1,000, two can put 10,000 to flight. That's Deuteronomy. Put it up there, Deuteronomy 32 and 30. You believe that's in the Word? Say, we the people of God agree. And when all I need is just somebody to agree with me. See what I mean? How should one chase 1,000 and two put 10,000 to flight except the rock had sold them and the Lord has shut them up? One can put 1,000. Two, 10,000. So if God can just get two of us to agree on anything, two of us, 10,000 cannot stand against us. Isn't that amazing? This is spiritual warfare. So when we're taking you through spiritual warfare in these rooms and we're going to pray over you, I say this here. The people of God agree. Say, we the people of God agree. Come out in the name of Jesus. You see what I'm talking about? Just one, two of us is worth 10,000 to flight. We the people of God agree. Say it, we the people of God agree. Come out in the name of Jesus. You see what I'm talking about? Someone said, why does he want us to do that? Because I need you. You know, that's something that I really, really have come to really understand in humility is I need you. I'm not talking about I need your money because God's the money. I need you and you need me. We need each other. That's the Bible talking. 1 Corinthians, I'm not talking about the eye, the head. No, just look at the person and say, I need you. The person that you don't even know, look at them and say, I need you. And you need me. God, we're the family of God. And we are on a fight together. We are learning how to fight the foe that's ahead of us. So refuse, number four, refuse to live in fear. Some people are afraid they're going to die. Some people are afraid of heights. Man, if you're a height, you're going to jump out of no airplane, are you? God's not giving us a spirit of fear. Watch this here. Some people won't even pick the remote control up and try to fly the airplane because they're afraid of what? It's going to crash. I guarantee you're going to crash it. It's going to be all right. They'll put it back together again and they'll give you another set. Don't you know we have airplanes that cost billions of dollars and they crash every day. And they're super trained. Computers are doing it. Somebody has to push the button. Watch. And they eject out of the top of that thing. They said, woohoo for the ride. My God, what a ride. And do you know before they've done that, did you know before they push that button to eject them out of the seat, they've already done it before? That's not the first time they've been ejected out of that seat. They eject them out of the seat in simulators. All right, today's your day. Well, I thought I was going to fly today. No, today we're going to teach you how to eject. Because one day, you're going to have to do this on your own. One day, you're going to have to cast out demons on your own. One day, you're going to have to pray over your family on your own. One day you're going to be at the hospital and they're going to be that close to death and you're going to be the only one there that will be between life and death. You'll be the only one to know how to stand in there and do what you need to do. So don't battle fear. Get fear behind you. Say, God has not given me a spirit of fear, but of power and of love and of a sound mind. I will not fear what man can do unto me. I will not fear the things that the enemy will lay before me. I am strong. I am powerful. God goes before me. The grace of God goes behind me. He said he takes angels. They surround me. There's nothing that can harm me. There's nothing that can hurt me. I will not live my life in fear. And when I get old, my Bible tells me I have never seen the righteous forsaking nor his seed begging bread. God will not forsake you in your old age. You hear me? I will battle until I can't battle no more. And at the very last, what you'll have to do, devil, you'll have to come put your hand in my mouth, because I will gum you on my deathbed. When I don't have no teeth, I will still gum you. I'm going to fight you to the end. I will not give up. That's what you got to say. This is a battle we're in. As believers today, we have to react to the news of the day. We have to react to the stock market going up and down. Border ages. Build a wall. Don't build a wall. What are we going to do? All you need to do is focus on this one thing. Souls for the kingdom of God. Souls for the kingdom of God. Hell is enlarging itself. Hell was not meant for man and woman and children, but hell was meant for the devil and his angels. You can reach into the mouth of hell and pull souls out. Somebody shout amen. That's why God gave us that red light back there so we can touch lives. They're afraid to preach it. The last thing I'm going to tell you, number five, refuse to live in fear was four. Number five, be strong in the Lord. Strength to subdue and defeat the enemy is not found in your natural strength. It is found in the supernatural. The Bible commands us as believers to be strong in the Lord and the power of His might. God tells us and commands us to be strengthened in the might of Jesus Christ. It's promised to every believer. Recognize that you are in Christ and acknowledge that. And when we battle and we stand and we declare, is this. Look at this here. I'm going to close with this. Be strong in the Lord and the power of His might. So I'm in D'Iberville, Mississippi. And I'm preaching at an African-American church. About 100 people there. I'm preaching about the supernatural things that I have seen in my life. Listen, I was telling them stories like this. I was praying one day before church on a Wednesday night. Got down, had 5 minutes before I had to leave. I got down on my knees and I said, Lord, I want to make sure my heart is right with you before I even go to church. And as I'm on my knees in my room, sudden the window opened up. And God starts to speak to me. He tells me she's been to several dentists. And I want to heal her. I want to take care of her. You see, God has given me an open-eyed vision. I was preaching that kind of stuff in a church where I was at. The supernatural things I've seen of God. God said in one morning, He says, I got something I want you to do today. But you got to walk in the Spirit. I said, I know what that means. So as I'm traveling back home from youth camp, there was a wreck we came up on. And as we came up on that wreck, they were T-boned. And as I went to swerve in my van, I heard God speak to me. He said, stop. This is where I want you at. My wife started screaming. I'm just going to get to the point of it. I'm going to tell you, I'm telling these stories to show you this. Said, stop, I want you here. And Fran started screaming and hollering, don't go, don't go. There was gas running everywhere. I said, this is where God wants me at. I got to go. She took over the van. She drove on down the road, pulled off the side with a bunch of youth in there. And I walked up to the door of the car where gas was flowing out of it, the wreck. And then all of a sudden, I reached up to the doors to try to open the doors because they were crushed. There was a woman in the back who was pregnant and had a broke leg, I found later on. I reached up to the doors to try to get

Hello, friends, and welcome. My name is Henry Schaefer, and I pastor the University Parkway Church here in Aiken, South Carolina. Now let's move right on into today's message and hear what God will speak into your life concerning Jesus is the answer.

0: They bring a man out of the room. We got rooms sitting all around here. Y'all see all these rooms out here? They brought a man out and toted him down the aisles. Brought him up, toted him down the aisles. This man had never walked, ever. He was slobbering at his mouth and his legs was drawn up to his chest. And he had his chest up like that and they sat him down right here. And the man said, "You preach all this God stuff like this? Pray for him." And I said to myself, and I said to everybody with the microphone, "I can't do anything myself. It's Jesus Christ that does it all." I said, "All right, church, you ready? Let's believe if one can do it, two can do it. Let's believe God for a miracle. Y'all want to believe him for a miracle?" Somebody say, "Yes, let's believe." All I did was this here. I laid my hand on his head and I commanded the evil spirits to turn him loose. I didn't know no better than that. That's just what I knew to do. I said, "You demonic spirits, turn him loose now in the name of Jesus." And I said, "Lord, give him a miracle." And I looked at him, slobber running out his mouth and his arms and his leg drawn up. I said, "Are you ready to stand? Do your head. Do your head." He shook his head like that. And I said, "Give me your arms." And when I stuck my arm out like that, his arms shook. Come here. They shook like that. And his arms grew out and straightened out. And the church was just in awe. I said, "Are you ready to stand?" And he goes, "Yes." And his legs started to tremble and his legs straightened out. And I said, "Come on, let's stand up." And as he stood up, this church came out.
1: 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Henry Schaefer here again. And I want to thank you for tuning in today to the program, Jesus is the Answer. 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

0: To make a wretched treasure.
1: All right, everybody out there in Radio Land, we're live at 7 from WUCC in New Ellington, Williston area, and the surrounding CSRA. We want to welcome you to Battle Ready. We're hoping that your evening, your week, has been something that hasn't found you not battle ready. My name is Rachel Glanton. I am here to welcome you to the show, and to my right, left, welcome to the show. We got Cassie Johnson. We'll try this again.
2: Hello.
1: And Donna Roberts.
3: Hi.
1: We do not have with us tonight Miss Connie Story. We have had, she has been sick, but not with a cold. She's had some physical things going on in her body. And I have had a visitor this afternoon. I was on the phone with a niece, and she met me here at the radio station. So I'm finding myself a little less than equipped and ready for this show tonight. So please forgive us.
4: Yeah, we're kind of flying by the seat of our pants.
1: We are.
2: But that's all right.
1: It's okay.
4: It's okay.
2: God's got it.
1: We're working it out.
4: God's got it. Okay. So Amen. We want to welcome you to Battle Ready. This is our 29th broadcast.
1: That's right.
4: And we just want to thank you guys for joining us tonight. Let you know that we are so happy to be here. I think we were not actually in the studio last week. We had some things, some ministry things
2: Amen.
4: Going on, and then we're going to have some things going on
1: we
4: next
1: week. We had some deliverance
4: week.
1: to

0: to last week. It's a good reason not to be here.
1: We have been doing, we have been about our Father's business.
2: That's right.
1: So we are at the WUCC 99.9 radio station here in New Ellington, South Carolina.
0: Yes, we are. And I'm trying to get the music up and running, so we'll have a little bit of something in the backdrop, and it's not cooperating.
1: That's all right. We've had some technical difficulties. Sometimes I have the computer cooties. And
0: I
1: had them today, okay? And so anyway, we just want to welcome you to the broadcast, let you know that the views and opinions expressed by anyone on a Battle Ready crew are not necessarily the same views and opinions of those who own, operate, or staff this radio station. So if you have an issue with anything that we do discuss, you can discuss that with us, and we're going to go over those platforms in a minute. I'll let Cassie do that. You know what those are, Cassie? Pop quiz.
2: Okay. So we're on Facebook, and we're on Facebook Live under Battle Ready, or you can go to the WUCC 99.9 Facebook page and watch us that way.
0: Yep. You can also find us on YouTube.
2: Yep.
0: And that's called what?
1: Same thing.
0: Studio.
2: WUCC. And so, yes, we're streaming on YouTube, and you can share us that way in a link through a text on Twitter. We also have an Instagram page.
1: Yes, we do.
2: And Donna, what is that since you run it?
1: The handle on Instagram is the same as Facebook. It's Battle Ready 99.9. And now that I'm thinking about it, I don't think I did an announcement today on Instagram.
2: That's all right. They should know every Friday. And we also have an email address. If you have any questions, concern, or any prayer requests, you can send us any of that on our email. And what is that, Rachel?
0: BattleReady999@gmail.com. We really want to partner with you in prayer.
1: Yes, we do.
0: You can send us something on Facebook and Messenger, or you can send us an email on the Gmail account, because you know, there are some people who email us and don't necessarily want everybody else to know, but they just want to be covered in prayer. You have that option as well.
2: Mm-hmm.
0: And we don't even have to have your full name. Just give us your first name.
1: Right.
0: We don't have
1: to
0: know the details in your life. God knows the details in your life.
1: That's right.
0: We just give us your first name, because God knows where you live. He knows your address. He knows which house you're in. He knows exactly which Emily you are. He knows exactly which Tanya you are. He knows exactly which Mark you are. He knows exactly everything about you. So if you trust him with it, and you have two or more gathered together in agreement with you in prayer, God's going to bend down from heaven and listen a little closer, because you've got more people gathered around you.
2: That's right. And he says that he knows what we want and need before we ever ask.
1: Right.
2: And we have not because we ask not.
1: We have not because
2: so
1: we ask not.
2: If you need something from God, we want to partner in that with you and pray for you and pray with you so that the Lord can meet your request, because he will.
1: That's true. And the main focus of Battle Ready is prayer.
2: Amen.
1: And that is what we do. I know that I'm an intercessor. I know Rachel is. I know Connie is.
0: I know Cassie is.
1: Cassie is. So if you need someone, it's not something that we take lightly. If you need someone to stand in agreement with you in prayer, if you feel all alone, if you feel like you're about to give up, if you feel overwhelmed, there is no one here that has any right or place to judge you.
0: Mm-hmm.
1: We want to pray with you. It is really our sincere desire to pray with you, pray for you, and pull you through. It's not something that we just say. We really do desire to pray for you.
0: Yes. So I want to thank you for your patience with me. I did manage to get the music thing straightened out. Another thing that you can do in the Facebook feed is tell us the song that has ministered to you this week.
1: Mm-hmm.
0: Take a minute and share that feed, because there's somebody out there that needs to hear this. And while we're on the subject and we've done the disclaimer and we're talking about prayer, Donna, help us understand what Battle Ready's vision is in your eyes, how you feel about Battle Ready and why you want to do this show.
1: Well, we say this every time, and I think since show one, the focus of Battle Ready is prayer. And whether you know it or not, whether you want to or not, the day that you decided to make the Lord Jesus Christ King of your heart, Lord of your life, the day that you decided, you know, Jesus Christ is my Lord and Savior, you were enlisted in the army of God.
0: Hallelujah.
1: You are a soldier in the army of God, whether you want to or not. Whether you want to stand up and fight for your freedom, you are in the army. And that is what we want to do with Battle Ready, is help you fight the Lord's way, because the Bible says that the weapons of our warfare, they're not carnal.
2: That's right.
1: But they're mighty through who? Through God.
2: Amen.
1: For the pulling down of strongholds, casting down imaginations, and anything that exalts itself above the knowledge of God. Well, how do you do that? You do that with the Word of God.
2: Amen.
1: And I have been very unsuccessful in the past, fighting in my own ways, fighting with my own words.
0: Confession is good for the soul.
1: But I'm learning.
0: I had the same problem.
1: I'm learning every day. That is how God fights for me, is through His word.
2: Mm-hmm.
1: Because I cannot, I don't know about you guys, but I don't want to serve a God who's not real.
2: That's right.
1: I don't want to serve a God that lies to me.
2: That's right.
1: And the Bible says that our God is not a man that he should lie.
2: Amen.
1: He cannot lie.
2: That's right.
1: He cannot fail. I need the God of the Bible to fight for me, to stand up for me. And the only way that he does that is through his word.
0: That's right. And then we have on the note of his word in my backpack, two pieces of scripture that I carry with me everywhere I go, almost in every conversation, whether I actually quote scripture or not.
1: Right.
0: But when I'm talking to someone and I'm in the struggle with the person, or I'm not in the struggle, I'm trying to help this person gain an understanding of not how not to be in the struggle. The two verses that come to my mind every single time. The first one is, we do not wrestle with flesh and blood.
1: That's
0: we wrestle
1: right.
0: with powers and principalities and rules of this dark world. And having that understanding, that is in Ephesians 6:12. And if you have that understanding and you know that the person who's got the attitude with you is not that person,
2: right.
0: It is the oppressive spirit, it is the evil, the unclean things that have been passed down through the lineage of their family, or the decisions they made to cooperate with the enemy at some point in their life is affecting their decisions today. We all have to, you know, just like you clean up your house every week, you clean up your house every day, you have to do the same thing with this physical body we live in. This is a vessel that needs to have a shower. It needs clean clothes. The same thing is true with our spiritual condition.
2: That's right.
0: So as we understand that and we take that on, we begin to realize that this is not so much of what we do. We might be here living on earth, and one of my favorite sayings about that is, I am a heavenly body having an earthly experience.
2: Yes.
1: Right.
0: And that is the, in my mind, in the way that I understand scripture, that is the very best understanding. Because the word tells us, which is not the second scripture that I was going to say, but this is another one. You know, we are in the world, but we are not of the world.
2: Right.
0: So scripture says that. The other scripture that I was going to say a while ago is, once I understand that this is not, I'm not wrestling with flesh and blood.
2: Right.
0: I battle with powers and principalities and rulers of this dark world.
1: That's right.
0: And as soon as I have in this present darkness, if I have that understanding, the next go-to for me, for God's word to fight for me, is Hebrews 4, 12 and 13. My word is alive and active and sharper than any two-edged sword, dividing as far as the soul and spirit to the bone and marrow, judging the thoughts and intentions of the heart. So it's not me.
2: That's right.
0: It should be judging the thoughts and intentions of someone else's heart. It's not them. It should be judging the thoughts and intentions of my heart. That's God's job.
2: Right.
0: And I'm supposed to keep my hands off of that.
2: That's right. I don't want that job.
1: I know with that scripture, that was one of the ones that I kind of argued with God about in the beginning, and I still do.
0: You know, because
1: I could not understand. Now I understand better, because God is spirit, and the word of God, and Jesus is the word made flesh. The word made flesh is spirit in our bodies.
0: Hallelujah.
1: But I could not understand, okay, how is this alive?
2: Right.
1: These are pages, words on a page. How is this alive? It does, but the thing is, we give it life.
2: Right. When we speak it.
1: When we speak it over ourselves and into our bodies.
0: Say that now.
2: Yes.
0: Say that.
1: And I'm learning. I'm still learning. When we die, we'll stop learning, I suppose.
2: Nah.
1: I don't know.
2: I got questions.
0: I think this is the schoolhouse class we go to.
1: Right.
0: Because I heard somewhere along the line, it was about 2 decades ago when I heard this, not long after my son Caleb was born, that what we do here on earth and the way that we serve the Lord with whatever we're doing, we serve with excellence towards the Lord.
1: Are you doing that?
2: Right.
0: No, you can't. You do it. Okay. You want me to do it?
1: Go, yeah.
0: Okay. The way we serve the Lord, and how our understanding is, knowing that we're not wrestling with flesh and blood, that our whole objective in each situation that we're in is to make sure that we understand. I lost my thought.
2: All right. It's all right. I'll interject.
0: Go ahead.
2: When you, I've, for me, this has set in so real this week. that I am a spiritual being living in a physical world. And I've always known that, yeah. But it's become so real, and it's changed the way that I've looked at everything, the way that I've looked at my career, the way that I've looked at my relationships. Mm-hmm. And my objective anymore isn't to be all that I can be in the physical world, mm-hmm. to like get my doctorate or to find that relationship, but it's to spiritually minister to people. Mm-hmm. And it just takes that burden that the world places on you, that society says you have to be this, you have to be that. I don't have to be that anymore. I'm freedom. Free because I realize that it doesn't end with death, but it begins with death. And I want to make sure that, yes, I am living in this world, but I'm not conformed to it. I'm transformed because my spiritual being is what is ruling, not my flesh.
3: I know I was going to say something about right after my son was born, but I still can't find it in my
2: head.
1: That's okay. And that is the flow with this not being of this world, because I often get homesick.
2: Yeah.
1: And I'll be in my car riding. I'm like, I don't even belong here.
2: Right, yeah.
1: And you get really homesick. Mm-hmm. And you realize who you are in Christ.
0: Ooh,
1: and I just want to sit and be in the presence of the Lord.
2: Right.
1: But then there's other times when you feel so far away from the Lord. And you feel so corrupt. And you feel so contaminated.
2: So in the world.
1: By the world. But, you know, we are spirits living in a body. And we have souls.
2: Yes. Yeah.
1: And it's that spirit that God desires to commune with every day.
2: Yeah.
1: And it's okay sometimes when you get homesick.
2: Yeah.
1: God's pulling on you.
2: Right.
1: He wants to meet you there. And I didn't mean to interrupt you a minute, Rachel, but I wanted to know if you were going to pray before we got
0: further. And really and truthfully, my bearings were so out of whack when we first started.
2: That's all right.
0: I was trying so hard to have music and not this dead space we had going on. So yes, I will pray. I draw the bloodline around each of us now, and I forbid the transference of any evil, wicked, demonic, unclean, or hindering spirits from any one of us to anyone out there, or anyone out there to any of us. Because we have to make sure that we cut off that communication of the evil spirits around us by any listener or any form of communication. And I'm going to tell you right here in this prayer, my husband added, when I was praying one day, I forbid the transference of any evil, wicked, demonic, unclean, or hindering spirits.
1: Mm-hmm.
0: I said, I forbid that transference by communication, by our phones and our emails and our phone conversations and our person-to-person interaction and in any way we see, hear, touch, taste, or smell. And he added, in word, thought, and deed. And I'm going to tell you something, y'all. I have prayed that, Walter. Because he's right.
2: You know,
0: just like Hebrews 4, 12, and 13 says, my word is alive and active. Mm-hmm. And at the end, judging the thoughts and intentions of the heart. Right. Well, if God's going to judge the thoughts and intentions of our hearts, well, I certainly don't want anything evil.
2: That's right.
0: Influencing that. So we're cutting that off.
2: In Jesus' name.
0: In Jesus' name.
1: Mm-hmm.
0: Okay, back to the prayer. I just had to say that about the strong man in each of us and in each listener, that each of us would remain teachable, able to receive correction. Mm-hmm. I loose your Holy Ghost in this people, in this place, and over these airways. I pray for your truth to have dominion in every form of this broadcast in Jesus of Nazareth's name. And I pray that you would receive all the honor, glory, and praise.
1: Hallelujah.
0: You are the power, Lord.
1: Thank you, Jesus.
2: Thank you, Lord.
0: So this little prayer right here is part of my everyday stuff.
2: Mm-hmm. Yeah.
0: And I pray this prayer or parts of this prayer or pieces of this prayer every day, all day long.
2: Right.
0: I walk past people when they start to act crazy and sideways. I'm like, I'm buying the strong man in you.
1: Exactly.
0: I'm saying it just loud enough where I can hear it.
2: Yeah, and so
0: I ain't trying to fight with them.
2: That's right.
0: I ain't trying to fight with them or a spirit or whoever's trying to, whatever. Mm-mm. I'm just buying the strong man.
2: Yeah, you're just taking your spiritual authority.
0: And as I'm walking past them, and I loose your Holy Ghost in that person's life, Lord.
2: Yeah.
0: Because, you know, the truth is we're exposed to people all day long that just need Jesus.
2: Yeah.
1: Right.
2: But they can't get it because they have strongholds in their lives.
0: That's right. So if we are obedient to what the word says in Matthew,
1: right,
0: and we bind the strong man and we loose, what you bind on earth is bound in heaven.
1: That's
0: what you loose on earth is loose in heaven.
1: Keys of the kingdom right there.
0: So here's the thing for me. I'm going to bind that booger up and I'm going to loose your Holy Ghost, Father.
2: That's right.
0: Your Holy Ghost. You promised to send when Jesus left.
2: Yeah.
3: So I'm going to lose your Holy Ghost in all these situations and all these people's lives. Because we all need Jesus.
2: That's right. We all need it.
3: And I'm hoping I'm praying people praying that way for me.
2: That's right.
3: I need it too.
2: Yeah, that's right. That's right.
3: Hallelujah.
1: It's important to speak to your atmosphere.
2: Yes. Speak life.
1: And oftentimes, especially in the workplace, you walk in and you come. I've come in with a pretty rotten attitude.
2: Yeah.
1: And I've had to walk back in the office and say, y'all, I'm so sorry.
2: I had to get it right with the Lord.
1: Yeah, I'm so sorry for the way I acted when I came here. I didn't say good morning to any of you and all this other stuff because I had stuff on my mind. Doesn't matter.
3: You had it too.
1: You know. Yeah. I mean, sometimes I do wake up
2: on
1: with an attitude.
2: Side of the bed. It's all right.
1: But that's okay.
2: That is all right.
1: The Lord always, you know.
2: That's right. He corrects.
1: Me good and
2: yes.
1: Corrects me and I turn it around. But oftentimes, people need to see that side of us.
2: Yeah, because we're not Holy Ghost, heavenly,
1: we're not
2: perfect.
1: Not always walking around.
2: Right.
1: Speaking in tongues and all this other stuff.
2: We have our own issues.
1: Right. And I've been able to, it's in my weakest and most vulnerable states that I've been able to minister to someone's heart.
2: Amen.
1: And I'm learning that in that ministry, in my brokenness, when I'm able to suck up my snot, wipe my tears, pull my big girl pants up, and minister to somebody else.
2: Right.
1: I receive deliverance.
2: Yeah.
1: God, that's a weapon in my hand.
2: That's right.
1: Every time.
3: Hallelujah. That's
1: because
3: right.
1: What? We are overcomers by the blood of the Lamb and the word of our testimony. That's a huge weapon that we often forego. We forget.
2: Yeah, we forget.
1: We pass by people who are suffering with the same things that God has delivered us from.
2: That's exactly
1: and
2: right.
1: We don't testify.
2: That's right. That's
3: we catch right. Well, or we catch an attitude with the person at the gas station, and just the other day, this is the truth. I stopped and I got gas. I was going to tell you, I need to tell y'all something about my testimony this week that I learned the Lord taught me today, or taught me this week since I've been to the doctor to find out about my surgery.
2: Mm-hmm.
3: Anyway, I was at the gas station, and while I was there, the guy was sitting in his car, and he was just staring at me.
1: Oh, yeah, I'll tell you about my little story.
3: And as he was staring at me, I could feel it. I was like fixing my coat. It was really cold.
2: Yeah.
3: And I was fixing my coat and getting all bundled up and stuff, and I don't think he was being like perverted kind of looking at me. He was just really watching me.
2: Yeah.
3: And my gas was already pumping and stuff. And so I'm suiting my coat up real good, and he was waiting to get to the pump where I was at, and I was just about finished. Mm-hmm. And when he got out of his truck to go inside to pay for the gas, he said, "Good morning." I said, "Good morning. How are you today?"
2: Mm-hmm.
3: But I could have taken all of that completely differently.
2: Right. You could have taken it the wrong way.
3: But I was so thankful that he spoke to me because it kind of helped me know how to take or respond to him,
2: right?
3: Because I would have spoken either way when I saw him,
2: right?
3: But I was glad he spoke first. Mm-hmm. So that's just an example of how something could have gone sideways. It could have been crazy. It really could have been crazy.
2: Mm-hmm.
3: But I wasn't thinking that. I was just waiting to see what was up, And when I went to the doctor this week, last week, they told me some things about the surgery I'm going to have, and I have another place they're not going to do surgery on, but I've got to follow up with an orthopedist and do some serious things. Well, they told me what they believe this was, calcium deposits, and is from fatigued muscle. Well, I repeated the story twice, and the third time I repeated the story, all of a sudden my back was just killing me. So, and I've been saying, I will believe the report of the Lord.
2: Amen.
3: So the Lord kind of got hold of me Saturday, started spanking on me a little bit, helping me understand, giving me some corrective understanding.
2: Mm-hmm. Right.
3: Had a conversation with Walter last night. I said, my back is just killing me.
2: Mm-hmm.
3: It's really hurting. It might even be my kidney. I might have a urinary tract infection or something.
1: Talking that stuff
3: listen. I was trying to figure out what was going on. And as I'm in the middle of talking to Walter, the Lord said, "Well, you can call all that out."
1: Exactly.
2: Right.
3: And then he goes,
1: "Hallelujah."
3: Then the Lord says, "You ain't got none of that anyway. Just get rid of it all."
2: Uh-huh. That's right.
3: And as I'm, and he reminds me that I have been saying, I could hear myself saying, "I shall believe the report of the Lord." Yeah. And that's Isaiah 53.
2: Yeah.
3: And that's how that chapter starts off. So I just kind of wanted to share a little piece of my testimony this week because that's what happened.
2: Yeah. Right?
3: I mean, God was real in my circumstance. He did that for me.
2: Right.
3: This
2: week. Yeah.
3: Thank you, Jesus.
2: And sometimes I think, and I do this, because I'm still figuring out all this spiritual being stuff, because it gets hard because we are in a fleshly world and we do go to doctors and we listen to other people's reports.
1: Yes.
2: And lately I've been thinking, well, if we can cast it all out and Jesus is going to heal us all, then what is the point of this? And then I keep referring back to what Donna always says, mm-hmm. is we have to crucify the flesh.
1: Right.
2: And the Lord keeps reminding me that, yes, I am the spiritual being, and in right. heaven it's going to be great, but I have stuff I have to deal with
1: exactly.
2: in the flesh here. And so exactly. it's just been helpful for me to realize that I am a spiritual being, but I am still in the flesh.
1: You live in a tent. You live in a
2: yes.
1: body. And we often say this in deliverance, and I say this to myself because I need to hear this myself.
3: Yeah, I say yes. this to myself
1: just
3: too.
1: Because we're in a position of ministry or deliverance, it doesn't mean we don't experience these things.
2: Right, yes.
1: But we have doctors for a reason. Luke
2: yeah.
1: was a doctor.
2: Amen.
1: You know, we deal with the flesh, and the doctor can tell you a fact about your body.
2: Yes.
1: I can see that right. Rachel has a thing on her shoulder.
2: Yeah.
1: You know, that's a fact. We're
2: yeah.
1: not saying that the doctor's telling her a lie.
2: Right.
1: You know, it's a fact that, you know, I've been to the chiropractor this week. I've got a little curvature thing
2: yeah,
1: going
2: yeah.
1: on that causes me pain.
2: Get a little push on it, you know.
1: But here's the deal. Yes, that's a fact.
2: Mm-hmm.
1: The doctors are trained to tell you what they're trained that way, just like an auto mechanic is trained to tell you what's wrong with a car.
2: Mm-hmm. Right.
1: This is what's wrong with your body.
2: Yes.
1: I get that. I'm not denying that.
2: Right.
1: But the truth is,
2: yes,
1: by his stripes I'm healed.
2: Amen.
1: The Bible says
2: Hallelujah.
1: That no weapon formed against you shall prosper. Any tongue.
2: Amen.
1: Any tongue. It didn't say anybody's but the doctors.
2: That's right.
1: Any tongue that rises
3: tell
1: up against you in judgment, you shall condemn it.
2: Right.
3: Hallelujah.
1: When
3: right.
1: when a doctor tells me something, write that down.
2: Right.
1: That's a judgment now. I can condemn it.
2: That's right.
1: In Jesus' name.
2: Right.
1: And I got the lady to take a picture. You know,
2: mm-hmm.
1: I took a picture of it
2: mm-hmm.
1: on my phone
2: mm-hmm.
1: just so I can condemn that
2: mm-hmm.
1: every day when I pray over mm-hmm. my neck and shoulder. Because my position where I work, it puts me in a place where I'm
2: right.
1: Yeah,
2: right.
1: You
2: know,
1: and it hurts.
2: Hunchy.
3: And that's a piece of what's
1: right.
3: I
1: right.
3: understand.
1: You can
3: yeah.
1: you can put your finger and put your vision on that thing now and say, I condemn you in the name,
2: right.
1: of Jesus.
2: In the name of Jesus.
1: And I have every right to do this because
2: Amen.
1: My God says that I am of a royal priesthood. I'm a spirit being, and this thing going on in my body is not the truth.
2: That's mm-hmm. right.
1: And you can condemn it in Jesus'
2: That's
1: name.
2: That's right. So it really just boils down to what you choose to believe.
1: Accept, right.
2: You can believe the word of the Lord, mm-hmm. or you can believe your flesh. Like, yes, it's real. It's true. It's there. We can see it. But that's fleshly. We in the spirit don't have to agree with that. And once you get that,
1: that was
2: it
1: the
2: clicks.
1: Biggest help for me when I was suffering with migraines,
2: mm-hmm.
1: because a lot of these spiritual people would say, you don't have a headache.
2: Right.
1: It's all in your mind.
2: It's like,
1: all.
2: I'm,
1: don't
2: it's
1: tell
2: there,
1: me,
2: I'm pretty sure.
1: I don't have a headache. And
2: right.
1: then when our pastor got up and said, you know, you don't, we're not denying you have a headache.
2: Yes.
1: You just don't receive it.
2: That's right.
1: You know when you're in pain.
2: That's correct.
1: Right. And for you to sit there and say, oh, I'm not in pain, and the whole time your head's.
2: You're crying because it hurts so bad.
1: You know, you don't deny that the pain's there, but what you do is you deny it from having access to your spirit.
2: That's right.
1: And you deny it for that thing allowing a door for the enemy to come in, because that very thing can cause a spirit to come
2: yes.
1: in. If it did not start with a spirit,
2: right.
1: it can cause one to come in.
3: I got a confession. I've been wanting to say this since we started this show. We are live at 7:25. This is the first show I've been
1: live
3: able to say.
2: Well, I'm glad
3: Friday,
2: you got it.
3: Friday night. We are broadcasting from New Wellington, Williston, surrounding CSRA
1: Hallelujah.
3: Area, and Carolina, Georgia. We got some shout outs
2: yes.
3: we want to do here, and each of you probably, y'all probably have, I just got on.
1: I'll have to tell you.
3: So give us some shout outs.
2: I got them. All right, so Miss Iris Rose said, hey ladies.
1: Oh, sorry about the camera, y'all.
2: Connie says, hey y'all, she
3: well,
2: misses
3: hey, my
2: us. Girl, we miss you so much.
1: Hey Connie, look at here.
2: That's right.
1: Your crayon.
2: Miss Betty Wade says, love
1: mama.
2: You ladies.
3: Hi, mama.
2: See.
3: Hey, mama.
2: Bill Turner says, hey my friends. Hello, Bill.
3: Hey, Brother Bill.
2: Yes.
3: Lib. I got Walter saying, hello, ladies.
2: Oh, yes.
1: Hey,
2: oh, yes, Walter.
3: And he's wanting to say hello, y'all.
1: Hey.
3: Alvita Emanuel says,
1: I
3: hello.
1: I rub your head, Walter.
3: I don't know if you're rubbing his head, aren't you?
1: Okay. I don't have Facebook.
3: It's okay.
1: At the moment. That's deactivated it temporarily.
2: That's all right. Sometimes you need a cleanse from social media.
1: Yeah, mm-hmm. And we'll get, and that, so that's our next topic.
0: The second part of this hour, we're also going to do a little 5 or 10 minute wrap up on the month of February, okay, and the subjects that we've had. So, you know, if you got any comments out there about the shows we've done for the month of February, mm-hmm, we want to hear about it. We want you to weigh in on if you learned anything, mm-hmm, if you're interested in what has happened this month. We want to know about it.
1: Yeah. Right.
2: That's right. I love what we've been talking about, the love of God.
1: Love of God.
2: It's my favorite.
0: My favorite subject.
1: Before we get into that, can we just get this part
0: let's
1: over?
0: Let's do it.
2: Get
0: let's
2: it.
0: Do it.
1: About our week.
2: Yes, let's talk about our week.
1: Look at my picture. Y'all got to see it.
0: You come up with the coolest pictures.
2: I know. Love she it. Keeps us entertained. So
0: I think I've seen that one before. It's really, it makes me think of a cat Yoda.
1: Yeah.
2: That's my hair when I wake up, honestly, though.
0: That's crazy.
2: Okay. So I'm going to start us off about the week. So this week, the Lord was really showing me quite a few things, like with the spirit and the flesh and all that. But he was also pointing out taking every thought captive.
1: That's right.
2: And my thoughts have really been all over the place this week, and they always are. Mm-hmm. Just because I'm an all over the place kind of lady, if you talk to me, you'll know it. And so this week I've been diligently trying to take every thought captive.
1: Right.
2: And the Lord has been doing such a beautiful job of showing me how to do that. Mm-hmm. When I'll be thinking or when I'll be praying, he has really been focusing me. And it's all because I was intentional and decided to diligently seek him to do that.
1: Hallelujah.
2: And so that was super great. And the focus that he has given me has helped with school.
1: Hallelujah.
2: It's helped with reading. It's helped with everything, with my spiritual life, with praying, with all of that. So it wasn't just like a God thing. It evaporated into every part of my life, soaked in, and it's been so incredible to focus, and in that I've got rest.
1: Hallelujah.
2: And I've been walking around for a while really tired, but believing that the Lord would give me rest. And this week he showed me that his rest wasn't a nap, but it was a spiritual calming, and the focus, taking every thought captive, began to calm my spirit, and I was able to just rest in him. And it wasn't like a sleep thing, it was a God thing. It was wonderful, the peace that came when I intentionally thought about my thoughts and made sure that they were lining up with scripture.
1: Hallelujah.
2: And made sure that they were lining up with the intentions of what I was doing at the time. And it was really cool. Like my workout, I wasn't even thinking about anything else, but like focusing on my abs and focusing on the muscle groups I was working. And it was so cool.
1: It was so cool.
2: And in that, it just began to connect the rest, the focus. And it was so good. It was so good.
1: Well, when you were talking about holding every thought captive to the obedience of Jesus Christ, I call that Jesus jail.
2: Yes.
1: I send those thoughts straight on the Jesus jail.
2: Amen.
1: And that's the only way I can explain that in deliverance, because sometimes when you start putting all that Christianese on it, people don't understand. Well, you're just sending the Jesus jail.
2: Right.
1: And it's not, for me, okay, it's not a natural thing.
2: No,
1: immediately when you get a bad thought, I better send that thing to Jesus jail.
2: Yeah.
1: That is immediately.
0: Oh, you're saying J-A-I-L.
1: Yeah.
0: I thought you were saying jail,
1: J-A-I-L, jail.
2: You mean
0: G-E-L?
1: Yeah. Jail with Jesus.
0: What is
1: jail? Jesus
0: jail.
2: What do you mean? Lock them thoughts up.
1: Right. When you hold every thought captive to the obedience of Jesus Christ.
0: That's good. I like
1: my terminology is send that thing to Jesus jail. Give it to Jesus. You know, if it don't line up with the word of God,
0: like
1: get it out.
2: That's
1: lock
2: right.
1: it up. I have to visualize.
0: Yeah, that's good, though.
1: You know, I lock it up because my thought life has been so I don't even want to talk about it.
0: That's good. But see, you're talking about locking it up in a jail, in a prison, for me, I kick it. I kick it right. I punch it. I slap it. I kick it. And it's like I'm like that right there. That's Ephesians 6:26. We're going to wash that thing with the water of the word. Like I'm busy having an attitude. But like if y'all saw me in the spirit, y'all be like, I thought she was crazy looking at her in the natural. Because there's just stuff going on in me that very seldom am I actually expressing. Because I would probably get locked up.
1: Exactly.
0: But like when you were talking about holding those thoughts captive.
2: Yeah.
0: The way God polished off helping me understand that I had gone too far in this, listening to what the doctor said, mm-hmm. and just to really believe him mm-hmm. for what his promises are. And I'm going to believe his report of what the doctor says.
2: That's
0: like
2: right.
0: that Ron Canole song. Mm-hmm. He polished off real nice by saying any vain imagination, anything yeah. that exalts itself above the knowledge of God.
2: Right.
0: Cast that booger down. Cast
2: that's
0: it off.
2: Right.
0: Get rid of it.
2: Yeah.
0: And that's really, since last night talking to Walter and walking through all today, I've really been praying that for everybody as I'm praying. Mm-hmm. I'm not just praying it for me.
2: Right.
0: I'm praying it like today I've done a lot of praying for my husband. I mean, he really needs it. And I didn't necessarily know, but 2 days ago, God started me praying for him and mm-hmm. really just keeps calling me into prayer. And this afternoon, I started understanding why, because we had a conversation. I was like, wow, you know, this is really cool. Last night, maybe I had a little bit of an idea, but I already knew that the struggle's real. You know,
2: yeah.
0: we all deal with things in our lives that just need Jesus.
2: That's right.
0: They need his.
1: And the thing about,
0: and I call it Jesus juice. That's why I was trying to understand you.
1: And I love that. They need that example, you know, of how the word becomes alive.
2: Yeah.
1: Us, because we have to use
2: that's
1: it.
2: Right. And it's different for each one of us. That's what makes it a living organism, is because you heard it different and you heard mm-hmm. it different
0: yes.
2: and I heard it different. It was all the same stuff, but the Lord tailored it mm-hmm. specifically for us. Like, he uses workout references and sports references because that's what
0: yeah.
2: I enjoy.
0: He uses sports mm-hmm. references
2: and
0: for me. Too. I'm always in a game.
2: It's so game. Cool because he tailors, because he loves us so much.
0: Mm-hmm.
2: He makes it alive in our life.
1: Amen.
2: Yeah.
0: I just want to take 1 second here. It's 7:33. Father mm-hmm. God, I lift to you the scattered remnant.
1: Hallelujah.
0: And I ask you, Father, to bring that scattered remnant together, to give them safe places for these armor bearers to gather.
1: Amen.
0: And for you to pour your glory out everywhere. Everywhere, Father
1: Amen.
0: God, pour your glory out everywhere in Jesus' name.
1: We agree in
2: Jesus' name.
0: I also want to say, those of you on Facebook or YouTube that are putting things in, if you're just watching and you're not commenting, we're not going to mention your name because we just try to go by that rule. If you put
1: right.
0: a comment, we'll give you a shout out.
2: That's right.
0: But if you want to just watch and not be have a comment or a shout out, you can watch and be, you know, not loud it out. And some people need that option.
2: Yeah.
0: So just wanted to say that because we didn't say that in the beginning.
1: Right.
0: Because I was
2: yeah.
0: not together.
2: That's right. But this is a safe place and we want all of our people to feel that.
0: And right. We welcome you to the Battle Ready family.
2: That's right.
0: The point of us being here is, even if you don't tell us what your prayer requests are, or reach out to one of us on Facebook, or reach out to one of us on Instagram, or wherever it is that you connect with Battle Ready, even if it's not us, we are trying to encourage you to connect with the people in your life that you trust, that you know will pray with you.
2: Amen.
0: And do it regularly.
2: Amen.
0: That's what brought each of the four of us together. And we miss you tonight too, Connie.
1: Yes,
0: because whenever switching over at the beginning, I asked Cassie, I said, can you go in there and switch that thing? She says, no.
2: But Brandon did.
0: But
2: thank
0: Brandon
2: you, Brandon.
1: I haven't
0: thank
1: even
0: you, Brandon.
1: Learned how to switch
0: shout,
1: it either.
0: Shout out to Brandon,
2: I mean,
0: for
2: I'm
0: switching
2: sure
0: us
2: I
0: over.
2: Could, but
1: this, but if anybody could do that.
0: I could teach both of you. We'll just have to take
1: anyway.
0: Turns.
2: If
0: Connie,
2: anybody could mess it up, me and Donna would be the ones to do it.
0: Connie will have to teach y'all what she does, and y'all
2: that's
0: have to
2: right.
0: teach her what y'all do, okay?
2: That's right. I got explicit now.
1: I want to learn it Prissy-like.
2: I'm getting educated.
0: Yeah, oh, y'all wow. and y'all pray for Connie. She's still suffering. She's still hurting, but she's
2: but
0: better.
2: She's healed in
0: she's,
2: Jesus' name.
0: She's better than she was.
2: That's right.
0: No doubt. We're going to believe the report
1: she,
0: of the Lord.
1: Doing all that wrestling. She's
2: she,
1: walking around with a limp.
2: Mm-hmm.
0: She said she was going to, yeah, with that
2: with
0: angel.
2: That angel. Mm-hmm.
0: She said she's going to do nothing tomorrow. She's just really
2: oh,
0: going to take
2: good,
0: seriously
2: good.
0: Resting. And she's,
2: ice, Connie, ice.
0: She said she's working the heat pad too, so.
2: Okay, that's good.
1: So I want to share real quick about my week.
0: Let's
1: if I
0: do
1: can.
0: It. Yes.
1: I'm not going to get emotional, but.
2: Girl, I hit you.
1: The Lord has. Okay, when you are assigned to pray for somebody,
2: mm-hmm.
1: and in the past, when I've had particular assignments, I mean, knowing that I was assigned this person because I've seen them in a vision or see,
2: yeah,
1: the devil polluted it.
2: Yes.
1: And now I have another opportunity for a similar assignment to pray for a person,
2: mm-hmm.
1: but I can't get my hands on them. I can't really talk to them, but I know how I'm supposed to pray for this person.
2: Yeah.
1: And this week, I was called into intercession,
2: mm-hmm.
1: but I wasn't sure that this was intercession, because it felt so much like anxiety.
2: Yeah.
1: Because I used to suffer from anxiety and panic attacks.
2: Mm-hmm.
1: And I thought I had this figured out, to know the difference.
2: Mm.
1: between the anxiety and the need to go pray. But I got so caught up in my feelings that I didn't realize this was intercession.
2: Yeah. Wow.
1: Until I get in my car and I'm just pouring it out for this person.
2: Mm-hmm.
1: And I wasn't even sure if it was for this person because I'm not talking to this person.
2: Right.
1: So I'm crying, I'm pouring it out. And then I find out today what it was all about.
2: Hallelujah, Jesus.
1: And what I am understanding is now is a lot of times when we are called into intercession for prayer for somebody is to keep it between you and God.
2: Yes.
1: Keep it quiet. Keep safe.
2: Yes.
3: Hallelujah.
1: Because when you don't, you can tell certain people, but just be careful who you share with because the enemy can use that and pollute it in your own self.
2: Yes.
1: And that was one thing I learned this week.
2: Mm-hmm.
1: The other thing is I'm still fighting some emotions, struggling with some emotions because I am going through a divorce. Just everybody that don't know that, okay, I'm going through a divorce. It's been a 3-year-long separation. My heart's been, you know, kind of wrenched out.
2: Mm-hmm.
1: And but I'm coming on the other side of it.
2: Amen.
1: And I'm still grieving some things. But a lot of the things that I was delivered from, that I sat in a chair for 4 to 6 hours, that I have been being free from over the past 3 years, have tried to use that to come back in.
2: Yes.
1: Mm-hmm. And I have fought that thing this week.
2: Hallelujah.
1: I'm an overcomer.
2: Amen.
1: Of it. But God woke me. I was up at 4 o'clock this morning. Y'all
2: Hallelujah.
1: Know that.
2: That's
1: they call it the witching hour. That's when the witches like to work. You know, that's when my God likes to work too.
2: Hallelujah.
1: He wakes me up. Well,
2: praise
1: I was up
2: God.
1: At 4:30 this morning, and I don't know who it was, but there was a little meme I read. God will send you a prophet.
2: He sure will.
1: He will send you a prophet, even if it's on Instagram or Facebook. But I got a word from a prophet. This thing, and I think I posted it, but this thing will not break you.
2: Mm-hmm.
1: This will not prevail against you. That was the long and short
2: Hallelujah.
1: Of it.
2: Amen.
1: And God told me right there, right then, he said, this thing that you've been fighting, thinking was coming from the devil, I
2: Hallelujah.
1: Am breaking things off of you
2: Hallelujah.
1: Through this.
2: Yes.
1: So there I am crying, just like spraying this stuff off of me. And at the same time, God is holding me.
2: Yeah.
1: And I'm just so thankful for what God is doing in me because I had this conversation with God. I don't know if y'all have these things. Excuse me, my nose is itching, y'all.
3: Thank you, Jesus.
1: Scratch my nose.
3: Thank you, Jesus. Thank you, Jesus.
1: Right there on the camera. Anyway.
3: Don't nobody care.
1: I had this conversation with God in my prayer time that I'm not always the most disciplined at, but I'm getting better.
2: Mm-hmm. Aren't we all?
1: I said, God, I don't even want to talk to you right now. But I have to.
2: That's right.
1: I don't even want to go do deliverance. This is right before the deliverance conference thing, whatever we called it.
2: Mm-hmm.
1: I don't want to do it. But I have to.
2: I'm glad you did, too.
3: Yeah, and the whole time he's thinking, but it don't really matter.
1: And I'm crying
3: when you're
1: wrong. And that's going, right. But I have to. And then I said, I don't even want to do the flags, but I have to. I don't even want to do the radio, but I have to. And I'm just crying because I'm to the point now where I know no matter what my flesh wants to do, I cannot turn back.
2: That's right.
1: I cannot breathe.
2: Praise
1: I know
2: God.
1: Now that if I turn away, not necessarily from, sometimes you got to put some ministry down. I'm not saying that.
2: Right.
1: Sometimes you got to put some things down and take a physical rest.
2: That's right. You need a nap sometimes.
1: But I know I cannot walk away from God.
2: Amen.
1: I will die.
2: That's right.
1: And I'm to that point where I'm so 100%. And 55% dependent on him.
2: Yeah.
1: And that's where I've been this week.
3: So we got 20 minutes.
1: Hallelujah.
2: That's a good place to be.
3: And
2: we got 20 minutes.
3: We got 20 minutes left.
1: Well, y'all been talking for 40 minutes.
3: We're going to move right into Cassie. You feel like you've shared what you needed to about this week?
2: Sure, yeah.
3: You have? You're done?
2: Yeah.
3: All right, so let's talk about
1: Hallelujah.
3: This month of February.
2: Oh, what a month.
3: Now, let me tell you, I love talking about the love of the Father.
2: Me too.
3: And how much he has done for us. And I feel like we've covered a lot of that already.
1: Mm-hmm.
3: But what I want to do is focus for just about 10 minutes on the shows we've done this month.
2: Mm-hmm.
3: And the whole thing about Cupid.
2: Yeah.
3: How many people
0: you know, really had done their homework and understood about Cupid before this, before we knew we were going to be talking about that in February.
2: Right.
0: I know that there were people in the studio that, you know, kind of quirked an eyebrow here and there when they started finding out what the spirits were that were tied to this celebration or, you know, tradition of man, I'm going to call it. You know, in thinking that, you know, Cupid's this cute little thing. And Connie, we really appreciate you giving us
1: that
0: breakdown.
1: Very informative.
0: The breakdown of that story.
1: I just knew I didn't like Cupid.
2: That's right. I love to learn, and she delivered it well.
0: She and she's an excellent teacher.
2: She sure is. She,
0: you know, so here's what I want to say about that. If you've got any questions or have recognized any of this stuff in your life that maybe you just didn't realize where it came from, but you knew, you know, this is an issue or something was exposed, we've had several people come forward and say, you know, I never even knew.
2: Right.
0: And I've experienced this at home. I've experienced that at home. This is a struggle in my marriage. This was a This has been a real struggle for me. So if that's the case, I just want to throw out there, you know, spiritualfreedomnetwork.com is a place that can help you with that if you cannot deal with it by yourself.
2: That's right.
0: And most of us can't. I've been through deliverance several times. Each one of us is going to be real and say we have because we don't, I don't want no demon in me, on me, or anywhere near me.
2: That's
1: get
2: right.
1: off me, get out of
2: get
1: me.
2: Get behind me, Satan.
0: And I know because I serve the living God that they are assigned to take me out.
2: Right.
0: Their mission is to stop me. So any Christian who doesn't see that or understand that and operate in that understanding is already suffering some defeats that they may not know how to fight.
2: That's right.
0: So I just want to throw out there spiritualfreedomnetwork.com and also want to give the number 803-761-7233. If you don't want to go to the website or you don't have access to the website, call the number. Somebody will call you back in 24, 48 hours. They'll get back with you. If it's a really desperate situation, you know, tag one of us on Facebook and we can try to help make sure they understand to get back in touch with you if it's not, if it's a, you know, quickly, you need quick response. Because we all find ourselves in what I call emergencies. Just need a lifeline, need somebody to talk to. And it doesn't matter what the name is, if it's suicide, you know, there's a suicide hotline. Spiritual Freedom Network can deal with that.
1: That's right.
0: So
1: that's
0: no matter what it is going on in your life, it's got to do with your spirit man, got to do with your mind, body, and your soul, what makes you up as a person. You need help.
2: I mean, I was there Friday. Last Friday. I felt so under attack and I felt so alone. And I was like, God, I can't do this. I can't do this. I need, and I couldn't call anybody because I was doing something. And he said, don't worry, honey. I got people praying.
0: Hallelujah.
2: And I was like, thank you, Lord. And then I talked to people. I talked to the people that he had praying for me. And they were like, I don't know why. I just went into prayer at this time on Friday. And I said, I'm the reason why. Thank you for doing that for me and being obedient. And so if you're in a position where you feel you can't reach out for help or something, you're busy or whatever, just know that the Lord knows every need and he has someone praying for you. Whatever that looks like, he has someone on their knees for you.
1: And you, I just had this thought, you know, I have them squirrely thoughts, but you know, we are in the army of God. And God chooses to operate through us together.
0: Hallelujah.
1: You know, he no man is an island. I don't know why he does that. I mean, he put Adam in the garden and he you know, he had to have Eve because he couldn't, none of those other animals could satisfy Adam to be his mate. So he wants us to have, to be in relationship with one another.
2: A community.
1: And but there's a bigger picture.
2: Yes.
1: Because we, us, me, okay, you, will reign. This blows my mind.
0: Hallelujah.
1: Will reign and rule with Christ.
2: Amen.
1: One day.
2: Amen.
1: And he needs to know what he's working with.
2: That's right.
1: This is training day.
2: That's right.
1: You know, and I had that thought. Right now we're limited to our bodies and, oh, I got a feeling I need to pray for Cassie.
2: Yeah.
1: But in that day, Cassie got a thought she needs me, I'm right there.
0: Poof.
1: Boom.
2: I can't wait.
1: And that's how it's going
0: to
1: be.
0: Well, right here, I need to talk to the intercessors for just a second because you went there, okay?
1: Yeah, I got there.
0: I got to do it, okay? There's people out here that are listening to us or will listen to this on Facebook or find this on YouTube, and I just, or battle ready, I mean, on Instagram. And I just need to say, those of you out there that are intercessors and you find yourself in your closet praying and other people don't know it, mm-hmm. the Lord said to me about a year ago, so we've been doing this show, this is the 29th show, so that's more than half of a year because we've got 52 weeks in a year. So I need you to know that about 6 months before we started this show, the Lord said to me, the time of travailing has returned.
2: Amen.
0: And if you read anything about past revivals or intercessors that have sought God on behalf of people groups, there are places where they might be on their knees in Mississippi, but they find themselves in a desert in Africa.
2: Yeah.
0: They find themselves in a jungle in the Congo. Here's the thing. Wherever it is, the Lord calls you to be on your knees in prayer, mm-hmm. to be serious with Him in prayer. Mm-hmm. Intercessors, I'm speaking to you. Mm-mm. Respond to His call, because we are in the hour where it matters that you will, even if everybody around you is chatterboxing you and talking to you,
2: yes,
0: you in your prayer language, you and just under your breath, just enough for you to hear it, is enough to send shockwaves through the spirit realm. Through the spirit world. So I just want to encourage you.
2: That's right.
0: Even if no one else is listening or cares to hear what you have to say, because I have been in that spot for the majority of my life. Mm-hmm. I'm just encouraging you to spend that time with the Lord, because we all stand before an audience of one.
2: That's right.
0: And so I just encourage you to do that, to pray in Jesus' name.
2: And your obedience creates an encounter. But it's not just for you. That encounter, yes, is for you. You're in it. You are with the Father. But that encounter is reaching other people. He didn't ask you to pray for Him, because the Lord doesn't need our prayers. He asked you to pray for other people, mm-hmm. so that they may know Him, that they may come to know that He is the Savior of the world, that He died on the cross for us, that His blood atones for our sins, mm-hmm. and that His love is so extravagant, mm-hmm. and it doesn't make sense. That's why we are called to pray, because there is a war for souls.
1: That's right.
2: And we need to get in on it.
1: And don't be afraid to pray.
2: That's right.
1: The what seems to be impossible prayers.
2: Amen.
1: I have prayed things. I'm like, Lord,
2: who am I to
1: pray? You know, things that go on in the world.
2: Right.
1: That we have no natural influence on what they do in the UK or in what is that, United Nations?
2: Nations.
1: The decisions they mm-hmm. make.
2: Right.
1: The decisions they make at the White House. We have no way in the natural to influence
2: that. That's right. I'm just a little
1: pray.
2: Old me.
1: But when we pray.
2: Amen.
1: And when that thing happened a couple of weeks ago with Iran and mm-hmm. the missiles and all this other stuff, immediately the devil wanted to put fear in me.
2: That's right.
1: I said, oh, no. I mm-hmm. went outside my house, walked around my yard, and I prayed, and I spoke to those things over there.
2: Yes.
1: And all this other stuff. And the devil wants to say, who do you think you are praying prayers like that? I'm a child of the
0: king. Oh, the devil has said that to me, too.
2: Yes. Okay.
1: I can pray because, you know, God says, is my arm too short or my ear deaf where I can't hear?
2: No. Hallelujah. He's listening.
1: I can't reach down.
2: That's right.
1: Who is asking God to reach? He's looking for intercessors.
2: That's
1: He's
2: right.
1: looking to
2: That's
1: and fro. Right. He's looking for us.
2: Mm-hmm. He works and on
1: are
2: our prayers.
1: Are we cooperating
2: right.
1: with the Holy Ghost and praying those prayers that seem to be impossible?
2: That's right.
0: One of the conversations that I've had with Connie about this very topic,
1: mm-hmm.
0: and the devil saying to me, who do you think you are?
1: Exactly.
0: What is this? And before I even thought about it, I came back with, well, not everybody can be the eye. Not everybody can be the finger.
2: That's right.
0: God's talking to me, and I'm going to pray.
2: I'm going to pray.
0: I mean, it was like I just started arguing right back with him and letting him know that it didn't matter what he's saying.
2: Right.
0: I know I'm part of that body.
2: That's right.
0: I know I'm
2: that's right.
0: You know, and there's a difference in knowing and being able to proclaim it.
2: Mm-hmm. That's right.
0: Declare it is one thing, but proclaiming it means I'm sticking this thing out.
1: Exactly.
2: That's right. Yeah. The Lord showed me a couple summers ago, I was at the beach, and He said, I need you to pray. And so I started praying, and He was like, whatever you ask, I'll give you. Mm-hmm. And I said, okay, mm-hmm. we'll make the water come all the way up and touch me. And I was pretty far up.
0: Thank
2: so
0: you,
2: the
0: Jesus.
2: Water came all the way up and touched me. And I said, okay, now don't let the water come half that distance. And it didn't.
0: Mm.
2: And people can say, you know, that's just how the tide works, but that's not how the tide works.
0: No, it's not.
2: That's not how the tide works. And my Father told me that whatever I asked that I would have, I just have to ask.
1: And what we've been hearing a lot about here lately, the importance of signs and personal signs.
2: Yes. Mm-hmm.
1: And a lot, God has given me a lot of personal signs that I only know what they mean.
2: Right.
1: And that's why when I say keep it quiet, keep it safe, because a lot of times when we go talk, well, God showed me this, God showed me that, people can pollute it.
2: That's right.
1: And try to unsupernaturalize it. Whatever, right. You always say it. Yeah. Try to rationalize it.
3: Unsupernaturalize it. Lie about
1: it. We're going to put that word out there. Word. But they try to talk
2: that's
1: it.
2: That's right.
1: But I know God showed that
2: that's
1: to
2: right.
1: me.
2: That's right. Yeah.
1: And he will give you personal signs if you ask. And that Amen. Doesn't mean, you know, Jesus said in the adulterous generation, 6-4 sign. That does, for people who believe.
3: Yes.
1: The Bible says those things follow us.
2: Right. Mm-hmm.
1: So I expect to turn back and see a sign.
2: I expect
1: signs and wonders to follow me.
2: That's right.
1: When I lay hands on the sick, they will recover be because Amen. That's what the Bible says.
3: All right, that's right. So I got a couple shout outs here. Bob Llewellyn says, hello.
2: Hello.
3: I also have some people here in the feed that haven't commented, but I can see you that are my friends. Okay. Harley said, love y'all bunches.
2: Oh, she's so precious.
3: Yeah, she's awesome.
2: Yeah.
3: Iris Rose said, please pray for my Aunt Roma. She has breast cancer. So, Father God, right now we lift to you her Aunt Roma, and we say, just like what we've seen with our own eyes and the miracles that we have seen as the truth has been preached,
1: Amen.
3: We have seen the miracle of someone walking in with cancer and walking out without it. So Amen. We pray that same prayer for her Amen. Aunt Roma. And we ask you, Father, that if it is something that she would receive, Father, that you would build her faith and the faith of people around her, that we pray, God. We know your word. Says yes and amen. That she can be free and doesn't have to live with that.
2: That's right.
3: In Jesus' name. We plead your blood, Jesus, over Aunt Roma. And we ask you, Father, to do a mighty miracle in her life.
1: And every cancer cell to die right now.
3: Hallelujah. Jesus' name. That's right.
1: Aunt Roma
3: break every word curse spoken over her.
1: Naturally. No cancer's going to take her out.
2: That's right. That's right.
3: All right.
2: Hallelujah.
3: Betty Wade says, great show, ladies.
1: Hey, Mama.
3: Sarah Johnson says, hello.
2: Hello.
3: I'm so glad you're here, Sarah. It's great to see you.
2: And we appreciate everybody watching, because if you weren't watching, we would just be talking to each other.
3: And even if you're watching and you didn't make a comment, we appreciate you out there.
2: Yes.
3: You can connect with us and get your prayer requests out there, or just connect with somebody around you.
2: That's
3: connect
2: right.
3: with your spouse. Connect with a sibling. Someone in the landscape of your life wants to pray with you. Just start asking questions or ask other people, you know, hey, will you just remember me? And the one who does it right then, that's the one you want to connect
1: with. Exactly right.
3: That's the one you want to connect with and say, hey, let's do this once a week. Let's do this every 3 days. Let's do this. Let's do this.
2: Yeah, it's about community. I mean, Paul taught Timothy that so much. It's about community. It's about who God has placed around you. And if you're just standing out there by yourself, you're an easy target for the devil to take out. Like lionesses attacking their prey, they go for the weakest link.
3: That's right.
2: The small one that they can isolate from the pack. And I don't want to be that.
3: Mm-hmm.
2: I want to be surrounded by my brothers and sisters that are going to uphold me when I'm not ready to fight.
3: And if both of you have been feeling like you can't do this, you didn't want to do this on Friday night, I mean, I'm hearing you both say that. I know that that's been a piece of every person I've been talking to for the last couple of weeks. Everybody's feeling that.
2: That's right.
3: leadership, right down to someone who just doesn't think what they're doing is important.
2: Right.
3: So just want to encourage you. And right now, I want to pray over each of you who have experienced that feeling. Father God, I lift to you every one of them. I lift to you their hearts, their purposes, and their life. And I ask you, Father God, to silence the voice of the enemy in their lives and break every word curse spoken over them, even the things they've allowed themselves to say. Mm-hmm. Me too, God. Anything I've allowed myself to say, I break the word curse now in Jesus' name. And I ask you, Father God, to illuminate the things in their lives and in our lives, in my life, Father God, that point towards you.
2: Amen.
3: Like signs and wonders
1: Hallelujah.
3: And miracles. You know, we have street signs and know to stop, Father. So your signs are just like those street signs that say go, the ones that say stop.
2: That's
3: so help. Sometimes that's a person that's a sign. Sometimes it's a situation. Sometimes it's a decision. So Father God, help us to recognize the signs in our lives, the personal signs, the corporate signs. And while we're on the subject, Father, I ask you to loose your Holy Ghost in their situation.
2: Thank you.
3: The people around them, the people that they're praying for, every person on their map, on the landscape of their life, Father God, we just lift them to you now in Jesus' name.
2: That's right.
1: I do want to speak to that feeling of you're alone, you're tired, I know I'm not the only one.
2: Right, right.
1: You've been doing the right things. You've been doing the God things. You've been obedient, for the most part, obedient.
2: Right.
1: You know, who's obedient 100% of the time?
2: Nobody.
1: You're a liar.
2: Jesus.
1: But, you know.
3: Jesus.
1: So, But you've been doing the right things. You've been really striving for God, and it feels like nothing is moving.
3: Hallelujah.
1: And I have been there, and mm-hmm. I'm exhausted.
2: Yeah.
0: And you've been under attack in your body,
1: exactly.
0: Your physical body. You've had a cold, the season, hot, cold weather back and forth. There's all kind of things that's come against the people of God.
1: This right. is something you, and I put the scripture up. This is something you need to remind the enemy of. When
2: Hallelujah.
1: He tells you that nothing's going to change,
2: that's
1: that
2: right.
1: it's always going to be this way. No, you're a liar.
2: Amen.
1: Because the Bible says, it is written, eye hath not seen, nor ear heard, neither hath entered into the heart of man the things which God hath prepared for them that love him.
2: Amen.
0: Hallelujah. And I got to tell you something right there.
1: Mm-hmm.
0: Every time I read that scripture, or anybody mentions anything about it, I audibly hear, more than you think.
1: Hallelujah.
2: That's right.
0: Hope or imagine.
1: That's right.
0: It God's got things planned for us.
2: That's right.
1: It doesn't just mean
2: heaven.
1: Heaven.
2: It means here.
1: And

0: that's right. He's talking to me.
1: The whole Abrahamic covenant, there, brother. And so that word is for me. For that's I right. know the thoughts that I think toward you, says the Lord. Thoughts of peace and not of evil, to give you a future and a hope.
0: Amen.
1: And anytime the enemy wants to come in and tell you, you know, you're always going to be this way. You're always going to be stuck. You're not going to get any better. You just keep striving for the kingdom of God, and you're going to be, this year's going to be the same as last year.
0: Oh, I rebuke that, you know, in the name of Jesus.
1: You have to come, exactly.
2: That's it, girl.
0: That's right.
1: You have to come back with the word of God. Get That's out. Right. of your feelings and That's come right. back with these words that says, you know, he has good plans
0: Amen.
1: For me.
0: Amen.
1: Because he says so.
0: Yeah.
1: And I can't even imagine what he has planned for me.
2: That's 2 minutes. Right. We got right. 2 minutes. Yeah. Time to say goodbye.
1: Goodbye.
2: The song we're going out with is No Longer a Slave.
0: Oh,
2: God's added a verse in this song for me several years ago.
1: Mm-hmm.
2: At the end where it says, I'm no longer a slave to fear.
1: Hallelujah.
2: I am a child of God. He added, I'm no longer a slave to self.
1: Amen. Mm-hmm.
2: I am a child of God. Because see, we got to crucify that flesh every
0: That's
2: day.
0: That's right.
1: That's right.
2: And he needed me to understand it and put it in perspective in a nice tight pattern.
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4: We are living in the last days. Religious deception abounds. There are many voices in the world. Satan beckons. Come this way. The rapture of the church is at hand. The Antichrist, the beast. Are you concerned about the end times? Answers, instructions, directions. Stay tuned to Standing on the Edge of Tribulation. Now, I'm your host, Henry Schaefer. Let's move into today's program for the answers you are searching for.
5: Seven churches in Revelation. He gives us, these churches represents periods of time from the beginning of the church to the rapture of the church. He also gives us information concerning seven spiritual conditions that a person can be in, or a church can be in, or you could be in any of these throughout your life. You can cycle in and out of these seven spiritual conditions that would affect a church, a person, or even a period of time when the church was in. So that's what, and what I really like about it is that when they define the time periods that each one of these seven churches represents, like the first century and then the first, the second, third century, and right on down the line, is that then he gives us the ending church, which would be the church of the Laodicean period, which would be the time right before we believe the rapture would take place. So not only does he give it to us, these are seven spiritual conditions you could be in, but these are seven spiritual time frames that the church has been in, and we're in that last one now, looking for the rapture of the church. So here's what he says in Revelation chapter 1 and verse 19. He says, write the things which thou hast seen, talking to John, and the things which are, and the things which will take place after this. The mystery of the seven stars, which you saw in my right hand, and the seven golden lampstands. He gives us the interpretation. The seven stars are the angels of the seven churches. Now, when they talk about the seven angels, that can be messengers given to the church. Some denote the messenger as being an angel over the church, that an angel is assigned to a church. Like over this church, there would be an angel that would be here. Or someone defines it as being the messenger. The messenger being the pastor that God places over that church. Here's what I'm going to explain some things to you. I'm going to tell you what they believe. Some says it's the angel that's assigned over it. Some says it's the pastor that is the messenger over the church. You decide. You pray about it. What you believe that they are. So here's the mystery of the seven churches, and the seven lampstands which you saw are the seven churches. And Jesus identified himself as the one walking among the lampstands. The pretense of the revelation is after this, in the mystery of the seven stars, they have been explained. So let's talk about, first of all, the church.

0: church age, because that's where we're at right now. We are in the church age, the time of grace, the period of grace. The church of Jesus Christ was founded on the personality and the person, the deity of Jesus Christ. It was founded on him. And he said, here's what Jesus said, and you have to always remember who we are. He says that the gates of hell would not prevail against his church. And he walks right among the church, the lampstands, which is his church. And he, and the church is to radiate the light that comes from him, because he's the one that is the source of the light. So the lampstands are to be reflective light of Jesus Christ. And that he established it, Jesus established the church. So therefore, he would protect the church. Always remember that. And Christ is walking among the lampstands, the church. And we and receive the light that people see from the church is to be reflective of Jesus. And that's what the lost world is supposed to see in the church when they come in. Nowadays, the church has lost so much light that they look just like the world when you come in. So can I get somebody to help me out on here? And that's true anyway, isn't it? I look at some of the things that I see on television that they're doing, calling it Christian concerts. I would think it was a time from my 70s when we were in school at different ball games and different crowds that they had together at concerts and things. Because they were just there. A lot of things are just that wild nowadays, and worse it was when we were growing up. But here's what he says. He says, give the message of Christ to the seven churches of Asia, and they go beyond them to the church which shall be hereafter. Christ divine, he gives every church something that's here. He gives them, when you read it, here's the format. A commendation, he gives them a complaint, he gives them a counsel, and he challenges them. Every one of the churches, and every spiritual state that you will be in, every church that you will be in, every church that God comes to, Jesus comes to, he will do this here. He gives them a commendation, a complaint, a counsel, and a challenge. This is the format of everyone he speaks to, every one of the churches that is here in this here. So look at this here. Is at Ephesus, the first church that he's going to talk about is the church of Ephesus. Now this church, these groups of churches was a group of churches that was along a common Roman road. That if you started in the area and you went down along a common Roman road, it would have been, here's the first church, and then you would pass the message on to the next church. They were not dotted all across the land. They were on a common road. If you was going from here to Columbia, here's the first church, this is what you give them the message. Take it to the next church, take it to the next church. It's like a chain. This is the same way it is here when he gives this out. Ephesus was located just a few miles inland from the Aegean Sea. It was on the Castor River. And silt had long filled its harbor when you look at the church at Ephesus. Here's what he tells the church of Ephesus in verse 2. He says, chapter 2, verse 2. He says, I know your works, your labor, your patience, and that you cannot bear those who are evil. Now, I want you to think about the first century church, and how on fire that they would be for God, and all the things that was taken in their life. And here's this apostolic church, this time period of time represents a time period of 30 A.D. to 100 A.D., from the time of Jesus' death to 100 A.D. So we're talking about, you think about the book of Revelation, it was written around 95 A.D. You need to know these numbers in your head. Kind of plug them in somewhere. This is the oldest book, 95 A.D. Last one, John is the... He is the last one that's going to be alive. He lives for a long time. He doesn't die. He lives to be an old man. He outlives all of them. But yet here, he writes this, and this represents the apostolic church. It represents the church that was hard at work. It represents the church that would not tolerate sin, but had left their first love. The spiritual attack on the church was this here. It tried to detour God's plans and distract them from the original plan that God had. So, you know, it's like today. There are a lot of people today Churches that work hard do not tolerate sin, but yet people have lost their first love. At the beginning of their Christian walk, how was it? I love to come to church. I love to read my Bible. I love to pray. I love to do all these things. But God spoke to this church and he told them that he says, I know your works. I know how you've worked and you've worked hard. He said, but I have something against you. Here's what he says. The complaint was that thou hast left thy first love. The Ephesus church meant the name Ephesus. God uses these names in Scripture. If there's anyone who's ever really tried to define the names in stories, I've been one who has done that over my tenure even here. You can go back and look at a lot of the things that I preached and told you that if you get the name of the people in the story, most of the time it will give you insight on what God is trying to tell you. This name here, Ephesus, what the name Ephesus means, desirable. So God's speaking to a church that was desirable to him, first century. This was his desirable church. The church is described as an evangelistic church. It covers a time period when most of the apostles had died and the gospel was left to Christians who never met Christ. It was the second generation of Christianity in a spiritual sense. Jesus was gone. The apostles had passed the message along to this church. And now, this is the one that God is speaking to here. He says, I know your works. This is the commendation. I know your works. I know your labor. I know your patience. And how thou canst not bear them which are evil. And thou hast tried them which say they are apostles and they are not. And hast found them liars and hath borne and hath patience for my name's sake. And hast labored and hast not fainted. Thou hatest the deeds of the Nicolaitans, which I also hate. Now here's the complaint that Jesus gives to them of this church. Here's the complaint. Thou hast left thy first love. Now he counsels them. Here's what he tells them. Remember from when thou art fallen and repent. And here's the challenge. And I'm going to say this here in a way that is like I've asked people, who's going to be the ones that's going to be raptured? Who will be raptured? Everybody who says they're a Christian? Everybody who says they're... Let me tell you what is here. Look at what he says here. The challenge is, to him that overcometh will I give to eat of the tree of life, which is in the midst of God, the paradise of God. The raptured saints of God are going to be those who overcome. Listen to what I'm trying to tell you. Those who overcome. And they've got to overcome spiritual conditions in their life. It's just not saying I'm a Jesus fan and I'm going to go. You're going to have to battle this leaving your first love. Tonight there are people who are watching Wheel of Fortune. And that's more entertaining to them than it is coming to church or watching anything, coming to church and learning the Word of God. Somebody shout amen. They have left their first love. Because church has to be, and what God, if the angel is the messenger of the church and he's given it to every one of us, he says, hey, you've lost your first love. Well, what did you do when you first? But they couldn't beat you out of Wednesday night, could they? They couldn't beat you out of Wednesday. I mean, you had to be here, didn't you? You had to find out what God was going to say and what he was going to do. If the messenger is the angel or the messenger is the pastor, then he's going to give you the word that you need to be able to endure to make it to the end. Anyway, this is the time frame that we're in. They have left their first love. So those who are going to overcome, those who are listening to this, need to realize how serious it is. You better start learning to overcome. The overcomers are the one who's going to be raptured. That's all I can say. So look at what he says here about overcomers. And you have to overcome your spiritual condition that is in the church that people fall into. Somebody help me out on here. Y'all believe all this? He says, to him that overcomes will I give to eat the tree of life. So if you can't overcome, if you cannot overcome leaving your first love and getting back to it, you're not going to eat of the tree of life. You understand what he said here? If you can't go back to where you were and catch in that spiritual condition that you were in. Now listen, realize, church, people are going to be, they're going to be up and down, in and out of this. And the warning is, and that's why it is so important, and you hear me preach the message, is that as we see the day approaching, that we provoke one another. And we say, hey, where were you at Sunday? Well, I was out waxing my car. Waxing your car? on Sunday? You mean that couldn't wait till another day? Well, you know, I was just lazy. Lazy? Come on. Do you not hear what the Scripture says? Do you not hear what the Scripture says? Then that's why we're supposed to provoke one another into those things, that the devil does not get a foothold in the people's life. Look at this one here. The commentary on this here. I like this one here where he talks about the remember from when thou art fallen. Is that thou hast left thy first love. He says, from whence thou art fallen. And what does he say do? Repent. Go back, change the direction of where we're at. Many Christians have done this. And this was the situation that Jesus said that he had someone against him. Here's what it has to be. Jesus must come first in your life. If he don't come first in your life, he will not sit on the throne of your heart in second place. And if you don't think coming to church is important, and if you don't think serving, and everybody says, well, you know, Pastor, I already know all of that. I already know all this here. You know what? I have found out? I have found out those kind of people who say they know everything, they haven't, listen here, they haven't led anybody to Christ in years. They wouldn't know how to talk to somebody about how to receive the Holy Ghost with the evidence of speaking in tongues. They haven't been to the hospital and took any oil and anointed them with oil. Somebody shout amen. And how are they going to know anything? How are they going to? I do other things. I feed the poor. I'm not involved. How can you not be involved with your local church? If you're not, you are what is called a floating kidney. And there are no floating kidneys in God's kingdom. A floating kidney floats from church to church. They're not connected to a body anywhere. Does that make sense? They're just out there doing their own thing. What part of your body did not come to church tonight? What part didn't come tonight? Of your body, what part did not come? Somebody says brain. Did I hear brain back there somewhere? No. Yeah, the brain didn't come. No, it came with you. It might have happened. But here's the thing, is that's what it has to be. Jesus must come first, and there's a marvelous promise to those who overcome. Here's what he says. You will be able to eat of the tree of life, which is in the midst of God of paradise. So everybody thinks that these promises are just going to, I'm just going to be one of those. Not if you don't overcome. If you don't overcome, you're not. And it's just not saying I accept Jesus, I receive Jesus. That's not it. This is a battle. We're in the battle. Come on, we're in a battle for this thing. And we're in the last days. And the more and the closer we get to the end, the more this thing's going to be. Somebody shout amen. That's the way it's going to be. So here's what he says. You got to eat. You'll be given to eat of the tree of life. Now, here's one note that I want to make of this church here. One of the subjects of the church at Ephesus that you need to consider is where it reads in verse 6. He said, but this thou hast, that thou hatest the deeds of the Nicolaitans, which I also hate. So God says, I can see this church. They hate the deeds of the Nicolaitans. Let's look at that for a moment. Who were the Nicolaitans? For all those who didn't come to church or don't need to come, tell me what the Nicolaitans were. Well, that's why we come to church to study, so that we'll be able to give an answer to those people in the last days. So write it down in your Bible. I was really amazed that in my Bible over here, I had it written. Studying it for years ago, I had it written in my Bible. Who are they? Because I was going to figure if somebody wanted to read, I was going to go there and I was going to find out. Well, anyway, it's written in your Bible right here. Who were the Nicolaitans? They were, the explanation lies in the meaning of the word itself, the Nicolaitans. When you break the word down, Nicolaitans, it's a Nikao, which means to conquer. And the Laos, which means people. It's from Laos that we get the word laity. And the name refers to people who try to control the people of God by abusing their God-given talents and influences to exalt themselves. Let me read that real slow. Can you not see that this is the time frame even that you find in a lot of Christian atmosphere today? Here's what they are. Is that they were... The name refers to people who try to control the people of God by abusing their God-given talents and influences to exalt themselves. This was not wrong for the special... See, God puts special gifted people in the church. He just gifts people with different things. And God placed him there. And when you look at this here, God, the Bible says that God has given to the church apostles, some prophets, some evangelists, some pastors and teachers for the perfecting of the saints, for the work of the ministry. And God calls some of his servants to full-time teaching and preaching. He gives them leadership skills. He teaches them what they need to be able to tell others. But the sin of Nicolaitism has to lay hold on many Christians down through the centuries, that a wrong place was given to their leaders. Here's it. So many Christians relegate all their soul winning over to the pastor. Let the pastor do it all. And he actually takes on a position to where he actually lords over the church, lords over the flock. And I think about how that many people have all their armor bearers who are around them, who has a board. You have to have and I realize that when you got thousands of people in the church and hundreds of thousands of people in a church and everything trying to get to the pastor, I realize things like that happen. But what happens is a wrong and an unscriptural oversight of the pastor over the body of Christ. Does that make sense? The pastor is the pastor of the church, and he's going to receive the word of God that that local assembly needs to make it to heaven. Here's one thing, if I could ever share with you anything that was shared with me, was this here. And as I was sitting in your seat years ago in the 1980s, sitting in your seat, you who are believing for ministry, is that when the pastor of the local assembly is giving the word that's coming for this body, and you are at home, and you could be in church, and you decided to sit home because you wanted to sit at home, and you didn't understand the importance of the word of God coming forth from that pastor to that local church, you are in sin and disobedience. Do you understand that? And if you don't understand that, then you don't need to be in leadership. Somebody shout amen. You don't need to be in leadership. That's how important it is. Now, I'm not talking about being in every meeting. I'm not talking about being in every meeting, because you can't be that here. But when the pastor, the messenger of that local assembly, is giving the word, that's where you need to be at. Does that make sense? And that's how important it is. Some have taken the wrong scriptural view, though, in this. And before you can go on vacation, your pastor has to approve your vacation. You know, before you do this here, before you get married, your pastor has to approve everything. It's an unscriptural view. It's the spirit of the Nicolaitans at work in the church, where they want to lord over everything instead of letting the body of Christ function like it should. Does that make sense? So don't fall into that spirit like that, but understand. So I have to preach both sides of it. Is that you're free, but at the same time, you have to understand the importance of what God's doing in the last days. Does that make sense? So that is, I didn't get a lot of amens when I told everybody that you're in sin and disobedience. People don't want to be shown their sin. It's just like the seven, they don't want to be shown their sin. But one day they're going to stand with the lampstand with Jesus there. You know what's so critical about this here? Jesus said, if you can't get this right, I will remove you. He says, I will remove you from that. That's how critical this thing is from this here. And I don't want to be removed from Jesus, do you? So then we have to heed what he says. Someone said, preacher, you act like you're mad. No, I'm not acting like a man. I'm talking about, this is the revelation of God to the church of how important this thing is, right? And this here, and the church today has such an unscriptural view of Christ, the church, the pastors, of the importance of what we're doing. It's like, if I don't like it here, I go to Burger King and I get it someplace else. Yeah, you can. That's the way it is. But that's not the way God has this thing set up. Is that right? So here's the thing, is that that's the church of Ephesus, the Nicolaitans, which conquer the people and those things. So down through the centuries, that wrong place was given to leaders. You can see this in other churches and other, I don't want to say denominations, but you can see in certain denominations and certain factions of church how that everything is done by the hierarchy. And God has given us the body of Christ. He's given us the gifts of the Holy Spirit, that when we all come together in the body out here and we all meet together in the church, is that God has gifted you with gifts that he doesn't gift me with. And it's level at the foot of the cross. Somebody understand that. It's level at the foot of the cross. But then when God gifts people with these different positions of teaching, of the fivefold ministry of apostle, a prophet, evangelist, pastors, and teachers, then you have to understand that God gifts them with certain positions and certain anointings that the body of Christ, without them, they will not be perfected, will not be the maturity that God wants for them to have. And you'll have a lot of people who are trying to fulfill those roles and doesn't have the anointing in that. And you'll find out when I read what Paul wrote, Paul was not popular. I think you think he was, because you know Paul was not popular, calling out sin and calling them, turning them over to Satan, and he wasn't popular. He was not a popular preacher. He wasn't Joel Osteen, I can tell you that. Huh? He wasn't Joel Osteen. He told him what Satan was, didn't he? He told him. You didn't have no doubt about what Paul thought about Satan. But an unscriptural view will get a church in trouble. So don't. This church was known as the desirable church. The church that got the first message from Jesus, from the apostles. It was passed along to them, and they were desirable. He says, I know thy work, I know thy patience. He says, I know how you have tried them, and they say they are apostles, but they are not. And there are many today who have the name apostle on their name. And they call themselves apostles, and they call themselves prophets and pastors and teachers, and they're not. Their life doesn't show what this is in the scriptures here. So he says, you need to try them and see what they say and is so. Amen. So that's the first church. I thought I'd get three done tonight. I was going to do three of them tonight. But that's the first one, the church of Ephesus. So I want you to encourage yourself on this, is to know that the enemy will try to steal your first love. You have to stir up your first love. You have to remember how it was when you first courted your wife and you spent time with her and all the time you wanted to spend with her. Can you remember about that far, brother? Huh? And how you wanted to spend time with her and the distance you would go and travel. I mean, some people will travel. Some people will travel distance just to get to see their wife, to spend time with them, because it was their first love and they loved them. And that's the way it is. 15 minutes away. It's too far. I can't afford the gas. I tell you, you didn't do that your first love. Huh? The gas wasn't a problem, was it? The gas wasn't a problem. The time, and no matter how tired you was, it wasn't a problem. I remember the days when they had telephones. Talk about real telephones. To where they were a dime. You had to put your finger in them. You had to turn them. And I remember being at the corner of such and such place. And Fran was at in her home. And I'd drive my car up to the phone and roll the window down. Put my dime in. And just lay there on that phone. And pull that metal receiver over into there. Lay on that phone and we just talk about, I don't know what all we talk about. We talk about all kinds of stuff. I don't know what you're going to talk to Jesus about. I don't know what you talk to him about. But you need to spend time with him like that. Just slip on up, get out of the bed at nighttime and go spend some time with him. Pull the royal telephone line down. I'm going to start doing some talking to him. Right? I mean, not asking. I'm just asking. Just talk, doing some talk. First love. Spending some time with him. And I remember the cars coming up behind. Beep, beep. Gotta go. Hang the phone up. Let the car pull in front of me. Let them go ahead and make their phone call. As soon as they got through with their phone call, spun right back around, put my dime back in there and called her right back. Huh? I mean, y'all don't remember doing it? Am I the only one who did that? Oh, I am the only one who did it. Does anybody remember doing that? Let me see your hand. Now, I'm talking, well, you know, Our marriage is will be 39 years, and we're going on 40 here in this coming October. So I love my wife, and I love Jesus. I love Jesus, and I need to spend more time with Jesus. You need to spend more time with Him too. If He's your first love, you need to spend more time with Him. All right.
1: I want to thank you for tuning in today, and remember, be sober, be vigilant, for your adversary, the devil, walketh about as a roaring lion, seeking whom he may devour. Tune in next week for Standing on the Edge of Tribulation. We are living in the last days. Religious deception abounds. There are many voices in the world. Satan beckons, come this way. The rapture of the church is at hand. The Antichrist, the beast. Are you concerned about the end times? Answers, instructions, directions. Stay tuned to Standing on the Edge of Tribulation. Now I'm your host, Henry Schaefer. Let's move into today's program for the answers you are searching for. The Church of Smyrna. Here's what he says in Revelation chapter 2 and verse 8. And to the angel of the church of Smyrna write, these things says the first and the last, who was dead and came to life. I know your works, tribulation, poverty, but you are rich. I know the blasphemy of those who say they are Jews and they are not, but are a synagogue of Satan. Do not fear any of those things which you are about to suffer. Indeed, the devil is about to throw some of you into prison, and you may be tested, and you will have tribulation 10 days. Be faithful unto death, and I will give you a crown of life. He who has an ear, let him hear what the Spirit says to the churches. He who overcomes shall not be hurt by the second death. Now, as we said before, the promises to overcomers, I think, are not actually taught enough to me in Scripture, because I believe that the overcomers are the ones that will be raptured. I honestly believe, knowing the things that the overcomers must overcome. And here's what he says. If you overcome, what does he say here? You will not be hurt by the second death. And the second death is what? It's when Satan and his angels and all those who are thrown into the lake of fire. That's the second death. So if you overcome, you're not going to be tossed into the lake of fire as with the enemy at the very last. But if you don't overcome, listen, if you don't overcome, and this is the church here that the Church of Smyrna, is that he's telling them they have to overcome the things they're getting ready to experience. Now, the name Smyrna comes from the word called myrrh, M-Y-R-R-H. It's the fragrant perfume that was used in the burial of the dead. That's why it was called Smyrna. Now, the Church of Smyrna was the most persecuted church in the wealthy city that had a little time for Christians. The city itself founded about 3 centuries before Christ. The founder was by Alexander the Great, and he was the commercial center of Asia Minor. This is amazing when you look at how important this city was. It was one of the direct trade routes from India to Persia to Rome, from the Far East to the East, all the way to Rome. That was direct line. So it was a very city that was very well traveled. A lot of visitors came through that. And there was a large variety of coins that had been found in the city. That's how they know, by archaeologists, they know that it was a very rich city. And a lot of different coins indicates that it was a very wealthy city. The Jewish segment of the population seems to have been the most irreligious group because they neglected spiritual things. Of the Jewish population, there's very few specific details that's known in history about the Church of Smyrna other than what was given here in the book of Revelation. So you have to understand is that when you read what the Bible, what God says about this church here, it says that this church here was the most faithful church in the face of persecution. And from the accounts that are here in the scripture and the characteristics of the church at Smyrna indicate that it, at the judgment seat of Christ, reveals all the hearts, the secrets of all the hearts. This church here will be one of the most outstanding churches in the body of believers of all history because of what he said about the church at Smyrna, of how that he understood their persecution and how that they overcame. So when we look at the interpretations here of scripture, remember here the conditions that examines the church of our day. When we look at how that we said that this could be an example of churches in our time, churches that are rich in spirit suffer persecution. Think about a lot of the churches. I think about churches like this here who were in other countries who were very, very poor. But yet when you go to their church services, they have church. You know, they are very poor, but they're very rich in spirit. Of a church like this here, Satan's spiritual attack upon this church was this here. Satan is the accuser of the brethren. Here's what I want to let you know is that you as a person can be in the same spiritual condition as one of these churches, that you could be under great persecution by the enemy. Also, a church can be someone who is living right before God. These are literal time periods and spiritual conditions that you can be in. Have you ever been under severe persecution from people in your own church or a group of people? You know, the group of people just don't like you, and they got everything to say about you other than what God has to say about you. Can suffer persecution, ostracize, put you out, make you feel like you don't want to be there. And Satan's the accuser of the brethren. He brings forth fear. He brings forth persecution. So this time period, though, the historical time period of this church that it represents, even though it was in the first century, this church represents the time period between 100 A.D. to 312 A.D. Now, I want you, when you look at the time frame of the church, and we're going to look at this here, is that at 312 A.D., there is something that is very specific that happened that all Christians need to be aware of. In 312 A.D. is when Constantine and the Roman Empire started to accept the church, to 312 A.D. That time period in history, from the time of the first centuries, apostles, as they walked upon the earth, and then they turned it over to the next group of people until 312 A.D., that is the most persecuted time of the Christian church. Nothing even today compares to that time frame in history when the Christian faith was most persecuted. That's why God is commending this church of Smyrna, is because they were under such intense persecution. And when he's saying you'll have 10 days of persecution, what was he trying to say and try to reveal to this church here? Well, this church age saw 8 out of 10 periods of persecution under the Roman empires, of the Roman emperors. The first emperor was Nero. And when you look at his reign in Rome, you'll see that that was the time period of 54 to 68 A.D., and that's the time period when Paul was beheaded and Peter was actually crucified. Now, the next one was Domitian. That's 81 to 96 A.D. John was exiled at that time. Now, Trajan, 98 A.D. to 117 A.D., many was burned at the stake. Justin Martyr was killed at Marcus Aurelius. That's 161 to 180. When I look at movies that I see about the time period of Rome, and I look at the time period of the Rome and things like that, when they have movies, when they start talking to me about this time period of right at the first century and then 180 A.D. And if you can look at the movie and understand Bible history and see where they portray a lot, it is right on target. It is so interesting to me of the movies and the things that they have done to show how the Roman Empire was at that time. and even as it goes up to the 500 AD. So anyway, this one here is Diocletian is 284 AD to 305. The last one here is considered to be the worst of the Roman of the emperor of Rome's history, and it was the greatest antagonistic of the Christian faith. He led a violent attempt, this last emperor, he led an attempt to destroy the Bible from the face of the earth. Totally to wipe it out is what he wanted to do. And under his leadership, many of the Roman cities had public burnings of sacred scriptures. They pulled all the scriptures that had been copied about, and they totally tried to destroy the scriptures and many of Christians, of course. And here's what Christ did, though, in his commendation here in writing. He says, I know your work, your tribulation, and your poverty. You say you're poor, he says, but I know you're really rich. You just don't really realize you are rich. And the complaint that he gives to this church because of the persecution that they were under, he gave no condemnation to them. He withheld any rebuke to this church at all. And because, you know, there's that obviously when you look at the fires of persecution and what this church was going through, it purified the church. Is when you look at the purification of the church, persecution will purify. Trials will purify you. Start going through some trials. You're not praying now? Well, you get a sickness that comes on you, and it's only going to take the Lord to get you taken care of. You start seeing your attitude starts changing a lot. You get to where you lose your job, you have no finances, and your money start going down. You start, God knows how to take the trials and persecution to purify us, to get things out of us that he doesn't like. Well, all I'm trying to tell you is that in your Christian walk, you're going to be just like this church here. You're going to be purified. You're going to go through things, and you're going to be purified. This is the way he does it. And people in churches, people can, there can be a church age, this can be a church. This is people. This can be a spiritual condition that you're in. You're going to find this here. Let's take this here to a little bit more to way where I like to talk about why he's revealing this in Revelation. Why is he giving us this? Why would he say things like this here to try to give us insight to this? It's because what's getting ready to happen is that when the tribulation takes place here upon this earth and the rapture of the church takes place and all these and the church is taken up and all these people who are playing church are left, and they know enough about scriptures not to take the mark of the beast, not to be into the system, and you start seeing them start to take persecution and start saying, you know, no, I know what I'm supposed to do, and I'm not going, and they'll start standing against the world system and the money system. And persecution starts to come, and you'll start seeing Christians turn Christians in. That's what the Bible says, that they'll turn you over thinking they do God service. There's a lot of things that persecution will do, and that's what tribulation is doing. Tribulation is to bring God's final judgment of wrath on the earth to Jews, to Christians, to people who are playing church and into the ungodly world. And people are going to be raptured out of here. I mean, God's going to purify. You can submit now in your Christian walk. I honestly believe you can submit now to the purifying work of the Holy Ghost now or later. But you're not going to go in no other way. You're not going to go in any other way. You can submit to it now, to the purifying work of the Word, or you can just play church along until, and then see what happens at the last and see where you stand at. I'm just here as just to try to tell you, it's better to submit to the work of the Lord now. So, fear none of those things which thou shalt suffer, but be faithful unto death, is what the Lord tells him. And he that overcometh shall not be hurt of the second death. What a promise. And those are the promises to the overcomers. I like this thing here. I hate to keep using the word Christians and all, but it's a term I see in Scripture, in the book of Revelation, overcomers. I don't see Christians. What do you see? Overcomers. those who overcome. That's the way God defines them. We define them as Christians, but it's really those who overcome in all things is what who we're talking about. So let's look at some facts of the Smyrna age. The Smyrna period of history was probably the greatest persecution period ever known. Satan unleashed a violent attack on the church in the effort to obliterate it. And it became to him that this apostolic church, because of the faithful preaching, had become a serious threat to his worldwide empire. Think about Satan knowing what's happening. This gospel preaching is now is spreading and is spreading and spreading. And he has to realize, and he realizes he has to do something. So he brings about persecution. And the more he persecuted the church, the more the church prospered. The more the church flourished. Maybe that's why churches don't have a lot of persecution nowadays. Because the more the church was persecuted, the more it prospered. And the closer they got to God. And not one complaint was hurled from Christ to this church. You know, Satan learned a great secret. He learned, let me tell you what he learned at this time. And as we piece together history, persecution will not stamp out the church of Jesus Christ. It will not. Persecution causes it to grow. And the age ended with the easing. Now listen, this age around 312 AD ended at the easing of persecution. Now, to realize that the persecution only comes from the Satan. And what he did, as I said, he started to back off of this persecution because he realized the more I persecute, the stronger they get and the bigger they go. So he realized he had to change his tactics and he had to do something. Then Satan used to be what was one of the most effective weapons to weaken the church. And it was that now the church was going to be endorsed by the world instead of being persecuted. So in 312 AD, Constantine of the Roman Empire had a vision as he was out on the road getting ready to fight in the fields. And as he was getting ready to look out over the field there, he saw the symbol of a cross that day. And they won the battle. And up until that time, to be a Christian was to be persecuted. And he knew that that cross was a Christian symbol. And he won the battle that day. And he gave the thanks to God and the Christian God for the victory that day. And what he did on that day was that they set in motion means to buy where the church would now be, Christianity would become the legal religion of the Roman Empire. And all you had to do to become a Christian in their mindset was to join their Christian army. Now, is you could join the army for 20 pieces of silver and a white robe, and you could become a Christian in the Christian army of Rome. So instead of persecuting Christians, now they started to pull that religion into the world and made Christianity part of the society that was there. And before that, all this persecution caused the Christians to be real strong in their beliefs and united. But this will be reflective of what's going to take place in the tribulation. What's going to happen is Antichrist will pull all religions into one. Christianity, Islam, he's going to pull it all into one. And there will be a period of persecution, intense persecution that will take place. But what he'll see, he'll find out the same thing as they've already done here. And what will happen is that they will lessen that persecution, pull them all into one worldwide religion. And persecution, I believe, will lessen in that first 3.5 years because of the intense persecution. And they will learn there will be a time of peace. And they're going to try to bring that about everywhere, even in all the religions. But those left behind are going to get pulled into this one-world religion. And they're going to be deceived into this. And when they start seeing the persecution back off and they start seeing these things happen, the enemy is going to be so deceptive in what he's going to do here. But he learned here in this time frame of 312 A.D. what he had to do. So this is just a snapshot. These pictures that God shows us in these churches and the time frame of persecution and what all they did were just snapshots of what is going to happen in the tribulation period. We have to see it and project it over into the tribulation period to deceive the people and deceive the church and lessen a lot of the things. Somebody shout amen. Now, of course, you're still going to have a group of people who's going to be faithful unto the end. That's why he tells them, don't be fearful of anything you're going to face. So during the second and third centuries, this age saw persecutions. Christians were brought into amphitheaters. Listen, thinking if this happened here, think about the tribulation period when the time comes to where people will not take the mark and will say, no, I'm not going to fall into this world system. And you know what they will say? Well, we've got all kinds of Christians who are already into the system. See, you got to realize that's what he did to them when he pulled in the world into the church. Then the church is almost like now the people of the church is trying to pull the people and the true Christians into the system. You see how deception is going to run abound in this time. And Christians were fed to hungry lions, and like during the second and third centuries, this persecution saw hundreds of Christians brought into the amphitheaters of Rome and to be fed to hungry lions while thousands of spectators cheered for more and more and more. And the closer we get to the time period of the tribulation, look at how violent video games are becoming, and people are becoming desensitized to the atrocities that you see on television and things that are happening more and more. And this is just going to set up a feeding frenzy so that when Antichrist comes in to people to get their thrill, it will have to be some real type of persecution taking place as it was in the days of the Roman Empire. And, you know, the devil hasn't forgotten how thrilled people were at those kind of things. He hasn't forgotten how thrilling it was, and it just fed into those type of people's their mindset that they won. Many were crucified, while others were covered with animal skins, and they were tortured to death by wild dogs. They would take an animal and they would gut the animal and skin it and take a Christian and sew the Christian up into the animal skins. And then they would turn them loose into the arenas, and they would allow the hungry lions and the tigers and the wild dogs to come out with hundreds of animals, Christians sewed up in animal skins, and they were just torn to pieces while these wild animals just came over them and just devoured them alive, and they got their thrill from that. Millions. It's even said that that they were boiled in oil at the stake, and even one historian, our first century father by the name of Polycarp, he was in the city of Smyrna itself in 156 A.D., and he was boiled in oil and burned at the stake alive. So, you know, one of our church historians estimated that during this time period that there were approximately 5 million Christians killed at this time frame. Now, 5 million, when you start thinking about that number today, and you hear it on the news of 5 million people losing their health care, and you see that this is causing people to rise up and rethink a lot of things that they have done. This 5 million people, I mean, it caused, when you're looking at your losing your health care that many, I mean, I think we're facing times of rioting, maybe some type of rioting taking place, or looking at the government, you know, what are you doing? And I think what's happening is that the enemy is pushing the buttons of Americans, people, to see how much will and how many of the masses can be affected before anything is said. But you think about how many people nowadays are losing their health insurance, that have been lied to. And aren't doing anything about it and won't do anything about it. And they're having hearings now on Capitol Hill of whether or not the president has broken laws and have exercised more power that's given to him as a totalitarian dictator. I know this probably don't mean anything to you. It's just about your health care insurance. But it's going to be more than that. And these are just pushing buttons to see how far you will go and how much you will accept before something's said and done, so that when they say, you can't preach about this, or you can't teach about this, or you can't go to church only on these days and this time. And don't tell me that Satan isn't. Listen, we're living in the last days. And just as this church at Smyrna was persecuted, you start rising up and saying, you know, no, this is not right and we're not going to have any part of it. You start seeing what persecution will come. And churches are absolutely, absolutely afraid. Limits us to what we can say. And I believe that's by design. But the radio station, we had a choice whether or not we would be 5-0 or free market. And we're free market. And I think it's by design. Because time is short, amen? So this church at Smyrna was an awesome church. And if you're going through persecution, and I've read some things and listened to some things from our senators, and some of the things that's happening in other countries right now as far as Christians being persecuted, this time frame that we live in, y'all, you better be glad you live in America. You heard me say this past Sunday when I talked about, thank God I live in America. Because if you live in other countries and the persecution is taking place, especially in Africa, in those countries, in the Islamic countries, they are being killed by the thousands upon thousands upon thousands upon thousands are being killed. And it's not being reported in our news. And our president is not standing up saying anything. And we are continually giving money to those countries. Amen. So we live still in the time, I believe, of Smyrna, time of persecution. This country here might not be in it right now, but there's coming a time when persecution is going to come. And we're already experiencing some of those things now in America, towards the church anyway. All right? Churches like that here, the Great Tribulation. So he tries to prepare them. And I think things like this, these scripture, these teachings and all, as they are in that time frame and they're looking back, say, you got to think, now you're in this time frame and you're looking back into it. And you have to also look at the people who were living in the time of Smyrna, you know, that the Apostle John was penning this, and it was still fresh ink on the paper as they received it and was reading it, and they were going through it.

0: leapt again. What do I say this time? My aunt died. No, traffic was heavy. Good.
1: I'm sorry I'm late.
0: No, more sincerity. I'm sorry I'm late, sir, but the traffic was heavy.
2: Good morning, Jensen.
1: I'm sorry I'm heavy, sir, but the traffic was late.
2: What?
1: I mean, I'm sorry I'm traffic, but the late was heavy. I mean, the heavy was late. Did I mention my aunt died?
2: Excuse me?
1: The traffic was heavy. Yeah, that's it.
2: You live across the street.
1: It was really heavy?
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4: 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I knew she was a loser.
5: You know, a loving heart attitude is at the core of caring for others. This is Elizabeth George. When a friend sins, it's okay to hate their sin. In fact, it's a biblical principle. But we're to love the sinner. Jesus said in Matthew 12:34, out of the abundance of the heart, the mouth speaks. So, how's your heart? Here's a little checkup you won't find in your doctor's office, but it could go a long way in keeping you spiritually healthy. John 13:34 says, love one another. Ephesians 6:18 says, pray for one another. Philippians 2:3, respect one another. 1 Thessalonians 5:11, comfort one another. That's what being a woman after God's own heart is all about.
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4: Well, hello, hello, hello. Welcome into the studio. Thank you for your patience. Everything just didn't work, and I was late, and there was traffic, and, you know, the usual stuff. So, yes, it's been so long since we've been here, and honestly, I didn't really want to come tonight. But before we took a little unplanned sabbatical, like a whole month, sorry about it, guys. The Lord gave me a word through a friend that, you know, my voice needed to be on the radio, and then it wasn't. And then, so we'll see what happens, because I have no idea what he wants to say, but I'm just going to, like that song says, I came here with nothing but all he has given me, so Jesus, bring new wine out of me. So, yeah, that'll be fun. Anyway, we'll pray and then see what he has to say, since it's like 7:23. Go God. Okay. Father, thank you for today. I thank you for its challenges. I thank you, God, that you said that we are more than conquerors through Christ Jesus, that you made us overcomers, and we would never know you as El Shaddai if we didn't have tests and trials and challenges and difficulties. So I praise you for that.

Father, I thank you that you have suited us for battle, that you have adorned your bride for war. And I just ask, Father, that you would teach our fingers how to battle and our thumbs how to war, like you said you would in Psalms. And I thank you, God, that you made mighty men for David to fight and to war. And we are no different because, Jesus, you've made us prophets, priests, and kings. And so I thank you, God, that what you did for them, you're going to do for us, because you don't fail and you don't change and there's no shifting in you. And so I just ask, Father, for the consistency of the Holy Spirit to come and do, to come and move, to come and speak, Father, for these are, they cannot be my words. They have to be yours, God. And so I thank you that you have a message. You have something that you want to say. And so with this yes, Lord, I ask that you would deliver exactly what it is that our hearts and our minds need to hear. Give us eyes to see, ears to hear, and hearts to understand what it is that you're doing. Father, just like Jesus prayed, we want to say what you're saying and we want to do what you're doing. And we don't want anything else. So help us, God, because we can't do that apart from you. We can do nothing apart from you, but with you, we can do all things. And so I ask, Holy Spirit, that you would send the spirit of wisdom and the spirit of knowledge and the spirit of counsel and the spirit of might and the spirit of the fear of the Lord, that we would be able to know the times and the seasons. But not just to know them, but to know what it is that you're requiring of us in this time and in this season, God. We don't want knowledge for knowledge's sake, Father. We want knowledge so that we can know you. We want wisdom so that we can understand you. We want counsel and might so that we can be led by you, God. And I just ask that you give us humility, that we can encounter you in a way that we've never done it before. I ask that you give us boldness so that we can come before you in a way that we've never come before you before. I ask, God, that you give us everything that we need, because that's what you promised. You said that you supply all of our needs according to your riches in glory in Christ Jesus. So enlighten the eyes of our understanding to our hope in you, Jesus, to the hope of our calling in you, that we wouldn't just aimlessly wander through, but we would know what it is that you're doing and what it is that you're saying, that we would sit and wait for the instruction, that we wouldn't move until you move. But when you do move, that we wouldn't complain about you not giving us enough time or making us prepared enough, because that's not true. You have, and you are almighty. And how great are you, Lord? I ask that you would help us to see, to feel, to experience, and to understand just how great you are. That as all of these other things surmount around us, we would realize that they pale in comparison to you, because there's nobody greater than you. There's no name above your name. There's no throne above your throne. Every other kingdom is under your kingdom. And I ask that we would ebb and flow with the Holy Spirit from that place of revelation, that we serve the almighty conquering king who is greater than anything that comes against us. That scripture, may it be true for us. Greater is he who is within me than he who is in the world. And may I put my agreement with that. May I put my peace with that. May I rest in that knowledge that you, Lord, you are greater and you have us in the palm of your hand. And your hand isn't too short and it isn't too small. It can reach and it's wide. And we are safe and secure before your face, God. May we not just know that, but may we experience that in a way that is so tangible and real. Because you
You, God, are greater than the noise of many waters, and the voice of the waters have lifted up, O Lord, but you are greater. And so we ask that you would speak the words that our hearts need to hear, that the scales of pride would fall off of our eyes, that we could see you. Because all of this is nothing if I don't know you. And all of this is for nothing if I don't know you. And I pray that everyone's heart would grasp that reality, that if you don't build the house, we toil in vain. So let us not do that, God. Let us throw aside every way that easily besets us and run the race that you've laid before us. Let us begin to grasp how deep and how wide and how vast your love is for us. Give us the power to do that. That our entire being would be shifted by the realization of who you are and how much you care for us and why you put us here and what it is that you plan to accomplish in and through us. That you would reap your harvest, that you would get your inheritance, and you would do it starting in me, starting in us, God. And I thank you that every weapon forged against us will not prosper. It will be to null effect. Every tongue that is risen up in judgment against us, we condemn. Every attack and assignment of the enemy is null and void. And any frequency being released that isn't the sound of heaven, it will not take foot here. And I thank you, God, that you are a roaring lion who goes before us, that you clear the path, and that you beckon us to come with you. So, Father, show us how to do that in this season, to come away with you and to receive instruction from you. And I thank you, Father, that you're not in a hurry, that you're not rushing, but that you are perfectly on time because you're the keeper of time and you hold it all in your hands. So I thank you, God, that resentment falls to the side, that bitterness and anguish and anger and all of those things that exalt themselves against you, all of the idols that we have erected in your place, God, we allow them to fall to the side. We cast them down at your feet, Jesus, so that we can receive what it is that you have for us to receive. And we thank you, God, that you're patient concerning us and that you're willing to crush and press your masterpieces to bring forth the new wine that you have for us. And I thank you, God, that you've already given us the new wineskins. And now that you're filling every vessel up with fresh oil and new wine. And I just praise your mighty name, Jesus. And I thank you, Father. I thank you, Holy Spirit, that your kingdom is coming and your will is being done right here, just like it is in heaven. And I say yes, God, to your will and to your way. Have your way and say what only you can say in the mighty, precious, wonderful, majestic, and magnificent name of Jesus. We love you, Lord. Amen. Praise the Lord. Well, you know, I would have just done that, you know, but even though I don't know what we're saying, I know we're going to say something. So I am here in absolute faith, knowing that if God said that I needed to do something, he'd give me the words to do it with. You know, like if he was so insistent that this is where I needed to be, that all of hell erected itself against it, then whatever he needs to say, he doesn't have to tell me in advance. He doesn't have to be like, hey, Cass, this is what we're doing. This is what we're going to say. This is how it's going to go. He doesn't have to do that. I don't have to know. I love that song, and that's why we listen to it on the way in, New Wine. And two of my favorite parts are
when I trust you, I don't need to understand. And I came here with nothing but all you have given me. So Jesus, bring new wine out of me. I'm not under the impression that I have anything to offer, but I do have what he has given me. And so I want to read it and see where it goes. And just like everything else in my life right now, God, you have to put the pieces together. You have to. Or we'll just have a bunch of pieces and it'll be fun. Okay, cool. All right, so I'm going to read from Matthew 10. And we'll see where it goes and see what happens. Okay, Matthew 10. And when he had called unto him his 12 disciples, he gave them power against unclean spirits to cast them out and to heal all manner of sickness and all manner of disease. Okay, we could pack it up and go home right now because that's incredible. But I'm going to read it again, okay? Just in case anyone missed it. Matthew 10, the first verse, okay? And when he had called unto him his 12 disciples, he gave them power against unclean spirits to cast them out and to heal all manner of sickness and all manner of disease. Now, the names of the 12 apostles are these: the first, Simon, who is called Peter, and Andrew, his brother, James, the son of Zebedee, and John, his brother, Philip and Bartholomew, Thomas and Matthew, the publican, James, the son of Alphaeus, and Lebus, whose surname was Thaddeus. Sorry if I didn't say that one right. I didn't know it was Lebus. Okay. Simon the Canaanite, and Judah Issachar, who also betrayed him. Y'all know who he is, Judas. Y'all got it. These 12 Jesus sent forth and commanded them, saying, go not in the way of the Gentiles, and into any city of the Samaritans enter ye not. Also, this is the King James Version. You can follow along in whichever version you want to read. This is just the one I had, okay? But go rather to the lost sheep of the house of Israel, and as you go, preach, saying, the kingdom of heaven is at hand. Heal the sick, cleanse the lepers, raise the dead, cast out devils. Freely you have received, freely give. Provide neither gold nor silver nor brass in your purses, nor scrip for your journey, neither two coats, neither shoes, nor yet staves, for the workman is worthy of his meat. So Jesus just said, don't take anything with you. What preparation we got going on there, you know what I'm saying? Mm-hmm. And into whatever city or town you enter, inquire who is in it worthy, and there abide till you go thence. Now, my question is, God, how do I know who's worthy? Now, I'm sure maybe they knew, or maybe they were just going to know when they met him. I don't know, but I got some questions. And whoever shall not receive you, nor hear your words when you depart out of that house or city, shake off the dust of your feet. Verily I say unto you, it shall be more tolerable for the land of Sodom and Gomorrah in the day of judgment than for that city. Behold, I send you forth as sheep in the midst of wolves. Be ye therefore wise as serpents and harmless as doves. I still have more questions. I don't know how to do that. But beware of men, for they will deliver you up to the councils, and they will scourge you in their synagogues, or stone you. It's another version. And you shall be brought before governors and kings for my sake, for a testimony against them and the Gentiles.
But when they deliver you up, take no thought how or what shall you speak, for it shall be given you in that same hour what you shall speak. So I'm going to pause right here, go back a little bit. He said, you will be brought before governors and kings for my sake. And I don't know if y'all remember the story of Paul and how he got stranded on this island and the snake bit him and he shook the snake off and they worshiped him and everybody got saved and he straightened that out. The whole journey that he was taking, he had one goal in mind. He knew that he was going to go before Rome. He was not afraid of being in chains. He was not afraid of a long journey because he knew what Jesus said to the disciples right here, that for my sake, for my testimony, you're going to go before all of these people. So we need to understand what we learned in the story of Joseph. It was for God's sake and for the people's sake, Joseph went before Potiphar and was thrown into prison. It was the plan of salvation for that entire land in that time. Because if Joseph hadn't been at the bottom of that pit and then sold into slavery and then accused of something he didn't do, he would have never found himself close enough to the Pharaoh to interpret the Pharaoh's dream. And so we just need to be mindful that when God said he works all things together for good, he meant it. He meant it. So we don't need to be afraid of whatever is going to come. Because right after that, he said, don't worry about what you're going to say. I'll tell you exactly what to say when you need to say it. And I can speak from experience, because it's few and far between that the Lord actually is like, okay, Cassie, here's what we're going to say, and here's how we're going to say it, and here's how it's going to go. Normally, he's like, I've put my words in your mouth. Go forth and speak. You know, something like that. What he said to them, like, it's not your job to defend yourself or to give an answer for yourself. That's my job as your king and your guide. I'm going to do that. And that's what he's telling them. Like, don't worry about what you're going to say to them. I'll tell you exactly what to say when you need to say it. So we're going to pick back up in verse 20. Well, I'm going to go back up, read verse 19. But when they deliver you up, take no thought how or what you shall speak, for it shall be given you in that same hour what you shall speak. For it is not you that speak, but the Spirit of your Father which speaketh in you. Other translation says that speaks through you. And the brother shall deliver up the brother to death, and the father the child, and the children shall raise up against their parents and cause them to be put to death. Trifling out here. And you shall be hated of all men for my name's sake. But he that endureth to the end shall be saved. I'll just sit in that. But when they persecute you in this city, flee to another. For verily I say unto you, you shall not have gone over the cities of Israel till the Son of Man comes. The Son of Man become. The disciple is not above his master, nor the servant above his Lord. It is enough for the disciple that he be as his master and the servant as his Lord. If they have called the master of the house Beelzebub, how much more shall they call them of the household, of his household? And so he's referring to when the Pharisees said that he casted out demons in the name of in the power of Beelzebub. When he's really just Jesus Christ, the Son of Man, and there's no other name higher than that name. He's telling him, like, look, if they said this about me, that's what they're going to say about you because you are of me. And honestly, I'd rather be of Jesus and have people say things about me than have no one say anything. And then when the time comes that he would have said something for me, he has nothing to say because he didn't know me and I didn't know him. Honestly.
for the moment is but a vapor, right? Okay. And verse 26, fear them not, therefore, for there is nothing covered that shall not be revealed, and hid that shall not be known. What I tell you in darkness, that speak ye in light. And what you hear in the ear, that preach ye upon the housetops. And fear not them which kill the body, but are not able to kill the soul, but rather fear him which is able to destroy both soul and body in hell. Are not two sparrows sold for a farthing, there's no L in that. And one of them shall not fall on the ground without your father. But the very hairs on your head are all numbered. Fear ye not, therefore, you are of more value than many sparrows. Whosoever therefore shall confess me before men, him will I confess also before my Father, which is in heaven. But whoever shall deny me before men, him will I also deny before my Father, which is in heaven. Think not that I am come to send peace on earth. I come not to send peace, but a sword. For I come to set a man at variance against his father, and the daughter against his mother, and the daughter-in-law against her mother-in-law. And a man's foes shall be thy of his own household. He that loveth father or mother more than me is not worthy of me. And he that loveth son or daughter more than me is not worthy of me. And he that taketh not his cross and followeth after me is not worthy of me. He that findeth his life shall lose it. And he that loses his life for my sake shall find it. He that receives you receives me, and he that receives me receives him that sent me. He that receives a prophet in the name of a prophet shall receive a prophet's reward, and he that receives a righteous man in the name of a righteous man shall receive a righteous man's reward. And whosoever shall give you drink unto one of these little ones, a cup of cold water only in the name of a disciple, verily I say unto you, he shall in no wise lose his reward. So it's amazing what Jesus said. And it's amazing what Jesus said when you take it out of context. But in the context, he's sending out his friends, you know, the people that have been following him. They've been watching him do all of these incredible things. And he is sending them out and saying, I want you to do what I've done. And don't worry about all these things. And the reason he could tell them that is because he didn't worry about all those things. I mean, he didn't have a 401k. He didn't have a steady income. He lived in the wilderness. He didn't have a house or a family or any of these things. He came to bring the kingdom. He came to rescue us, to save us, and to impart into us the same power that he operated in. And so we see him doing that here with his disciples and telling them very specifically, okay, you go out, you're going to face this stuff. Don't worry about that. You keep doing what I'm doing and you keep saying what I'm saying. And I love this. I look like a little practice round. And one thing I've learned with the Lord is practice is so important. Not practice being important for the sake of perfection, but just going out in practice, that's important because there's a harvest in that too. Okay. You can sort that through with the Holy Spirit. But I love that he's still there and telling his disciples, okay, now you go and do. Because he realized when he wasn't there any longer, they were still going to have to continue to go and do. And really, this week, I don't even know what's been going on, but one thing that I heard very clearly was wait for the instruction. And God's been saying that for a while, and we've had shows on it. You know, you get into his presence and you stay there, you encounter him, and then you stay there for the instruction. Moses did it. Abraham did it. All these people did it.
Joshua did it. They got in the presence of the Lord, and they weren't just like, oh, this is great. This is so fun. I'm having a good time. And then they got up and left. No, they had an encounter with the Lord, and then they lingered in that place until God told them what to do next. I mean, the whole story of Jesus's birth is kicked off by a young lady waiting for instruction from an messenger of God. And the messenger said, do exactly as I say to do. So we've missed that here, okay? Especially in America and whatever we're doing. We've missed it, okay? So I'm here to tell you, stop doing that. Don't go have such a good time and be like, oh, the presence of the Lord was so great. If the presence of the Lord was so great, what did the Lord tell you to do moving forward? Because he didn't encounter you to make you feel good. He encountered you to impart something to you for whatever it was that he's requiring of you, whatever it is that you're going to face. He's giving you instruction. And so for me this week, I was like, God, what is going on? I need your help. We're under fire. We're under fire. And, you know, I thought I handled it pretty good, I guess. I don't know. We'll see. It was better than it has been before. Okay. There's always room for improvement, but it was okay. And what I kept doing was going back to God, even though that was hard. Like getting, when you're under attack, it's hard to get in the quiet place. Okay. But I kept going back and saying, okay, God, what are you saying? What are you saying? And what I heard very clearly was, wait for the instructions, wait for the instructions, wait for the instructions. And so last night, finally, we got Matthew 10. And the reason we got it was because someone said, be wise as serpents and harmless as doves. And I'm like, sure. Let's be shrewd. Come on, God, help me. So we read all of it because if he gives me a verse, I like to read the whole passage because I want it in context and then I want him to apply it specifically to my context. So that's it. That's just how I do it. So we did that. And this morning I was like, God, I know you want me to have a show, but I don't know what you want me to say. And he said, Matthew 10. And I was like, okay, good. That we just read that. Sounds good to me. Woo. So there's instruction in this passage. Now, I know what he's saying for me, kind of, sort of. But what he's saying for you is gonna be different. For me, in this time, God is being very intentional to show me the kingdom of darkness, but to remind me that he's prepared me for that, and he is greater than that. So that's where I'm at. A couple weeks ago, we were, you know, having some warfare, but it was a little less spiritual, a little more physical. But, you know, Paul did say nothing happens in the spirit without first happening in the natural. And, you know, that's, I think it goes both ways. And so, God was requiring a lot of me, and I was saying yes to everything that God told me to say yes to, but it was a lot. And I was having a really hard time, and I was like, God, what is going on? Help me here. You know, help me here. And he said, Cassie, and I, you know, it's so great when he's so kind like that. I'm like, oof, oof. About to go somewhere. He said, Cassie. And I was like, yes, sir. He said, what happens when you press an olive, when you squeeze it really tight? And I was like, oil comes out. And he said, He said, if you'll let me, I'll fill more vats with oil than you ever thought possible. And I was so encouraged, but also like, And I said, God, just remember, I am one little teeny tiny olive. And he said, yes. But remember the fishes and loaves? And I'm just like, oh, yeah, I do. I remember it. I remember it. Because you've specifically reminded me of it. And so what I think is one teeny tiny olive, when I allow him to press it,
I get to fill up a lot of oil jars. And it reminds me of the story of the 10 virgins. And it was their job to fill their own oil, like get enough oil for their lamps. And you can't share oil. And I realize now that we can't share oil because the oil is coming out of me. He's squeezing the oil out of me. That's why I can't give it to you. You have to have your own oil. You have to let him squeeze it out of you. And the same thing goes for wine, because you make wine in a very similar manner. It's cold pressing, okay? It's not like we're even warming the olive or the grape up so that it's easier for the liquid to flow. No, this is a difficult process. And he's crushing and he's pressing us because he needs fresh oil and he needs new wine and he needs it to come in and through and out of us. Because we're the ones that get to use it. And so I don't know what that means for you, but for me, it means, okay, if this has purpose, then I can keep going. Because for me, if pain doesn't have purpose, it just hurts. But if he can reveal to me the purpose of the pain, it's almost easier for me to trust him in it because I know that he's doing something. Now, there are times where he doesn't tell me what's going on and why it's happening and why it hurts. But when I ask him, he doesn't withhold from me. And so he told me. And I believe that if you're listening, he wants to tell you, he wants to apply it to you. One of the scriptures that he's really been speaking to me a lot is 1 Peter 2:9. And that is one of our favorite scriptures. That's one of our verses for the whole show. You are a chosen generation, a royal priesthood, a holy nation, a peculiar people, that you should show forth the praises of him who has called you out of darkness and into his marvelous light. He's calling us out of the kingdom of darkness and into his marvelous kingdom of light. But we have to allow him to make that exchange that Jesus talked about the servant and the master. And the only way that he's our master is if we obey him. So, are you sitting in the presence of the king and the master long enough to receive the instruction so that you can obey him? Or are you saying, oh, that was such a great time. Okay, goodbye. No, like sit there till he tells you what to do. And sometimes he just wants to be with you. And that is incredible. But he'll tell you. He'll tell you which is what. But he can't tell you if you get up and leave. If you're constantly excusing yourself from dinner, you're going to miss a lot of good conversations. That's all I'm saying. So this is the final piece, and maybe we can get it out in 3 minutes. Maybe not. It might go over just a teeny tiny bit, which I think will be okay. But I wanted us to see something that David saw when he wrote Psalms 23 and 24. I don't know if he wrote them right beside each other, but for our purposes, they're beside each other and they tell a story of this season that we're in. Psalms 23, I'm reading from the Passion Translation. The Lord is my best friend and my shepherd. I have more than enough. He offers a resting place for me in his luxurious love. He tracks me to an oasis of peace. His tracks take me to an oasis of peace, the quiet brook of bliss. That's where he restores and revives my soul. He opens before me pathways to God's pleasure and leads me along in his footsteps of righteousness so that I can bring honor to his name. Lord, even when your path takes me through the valley of deepest darkness, fear will never conquer me, for you already have. You remain close to me and lead me through it all the way. Your authority is my strength and my peace. The comfort of your love takes away my fear.
I'll never be lonely, for you are near. You become my delicious feast, even when my enemies dare to fight. You anoint me with the fragrance of your Holy Spirit. You give me all I can drink of you until my heart overflows. So why would I fear the future? For your goodness and love pursue me all the days of my life. Then afterwards, when my life is through, I'll return to your glorious presence to be forever with you. Psalms 24. God claims the world as his. Everything and everyone belongs to him. He's the one who pushed back oceans to let the dry ground appear, planting firm foundations for the earth. Who then ascends into the presence of the Lord, and who has the privilege of entering into God's holy place? Those who are clean, whose works and ways are pure, whose hearts are true and sealed by the truth. Those who never deceive, whose words are sure, they will receive the Lord's blessing and righteousness given by Savior God. They will stand before God, for they seek the pleasure of God's face, the God of Jacob. So wake up, you living gateways, lift up your heads, the ageless doors of destiny. Welcome the King of Glory, for he is about to come through you. You ask, who is the King of Glory? The Lord, armed and ready for battle, the Mighty One, invincible in every way. So wake up, you living gateways, and rejoice. Fling wide, you ageless doors of destiny. Here he comes. The King of Glory is ready to come in. You ask, who is the King, this King of Glory? He is the Lord of victory, armed and ready for battle, the Mighty One, the invincible commander of heaven's host. Yes, he is the King of Glory. It's amazing. But what it shows us is to be that door that the King of Glory comes through, you had to first let him lead you beside the still waters and into the green pastures and even through the valley of the shadow of death. You had to sit at the table that he prepared for you in the presence of your enemies, because it's through that that the King of Glory gets to come. Paul said, in my weakness, his strength is made perfect. That means people can perfectly see just how strong he is when I am weak. But if I think that I have to be strong, I leave no room for the strength of the Lord to do anything anywhere around me. And what's so tender and so loving about God is he will let you be the strength if you want you to be the strength. He tells us that his joy is our strength, but if that's not the strength we want, he will let us muster up the strength ourselves. He will let us try and dig our way out of every pit and ditch. But he tells us he leaves the 99 to find us. But if that's not what you want, if you want to do it yourself, he is patient and he is kind and he will let you do it. But I'm going to tell you this thing. It's not going to work your way. And it's definitely not going to invite the King of Glory to come in, because he can't walk in your way, because his way is higher than our way. It's greater than our way. And one thing that it says about this ageless door, y'all really need to go study it. It says, who ascends into the presence of the Lord? And who has the privilege of entering into God's holy place? Those who are clean, whose works and ways are pure. And I'm going to tell you something. There's nothing that you can do of your own. Like, that's not going to be. You have to do it his way. Only his way is pure. That's why Moses sat and waited on God to show him his ways.
Because if I walk in my way, it says the heart is deceitful in all its ways. Now, he gives us a new heart. But you have to meet him at the altar to make that great exchange between your ways and his ways, your heart for his heart. And if you're not willing to do that and be pressed, well, then how can gold come if you don't light the fire? So the only people that get to ascend into the presence of the Lord and get the privilege of entering his gates are those who have clean hands and a pure heart. And what that means is those whose works and ways are pure. And the only way to have pure ways and works is to be obedient to the Holy Spirit, whose way is perfect. That's why David prayed, "Search me and know me, Lord. See if there's any wicked way in me and lead me in your path everlasting." The way that leads me back to you. David realized that his ways were not good enough. His ways were not pure enough. And I don't mean that in this condemning sense. I mean this as an invitation. You can exchange your filthy rags for his riches. You can have that great exchange from Isaiah 61 where he gives you oil of joy for your mourning. He gives you dancing for your weeping and your beauty for your ashes. So we have the best deal, the best covenant that we could ever enter into, but some of us don't want to do it. And the reason you don't want to do it is because it's what he said in Matthew 10. You don't take anything with you. And people aren't going to like you. And it's not just them. It's going to be people that you love, because they're not going to understand. They're going to think you're foolish or whatever. Or they're going to agree with the enemy on your behalf. Are you going to stop going? Or are you going to do what Matthew 10 says and dust your feet off and go? Because this message that we carry is more important than what people think about us. This message that we carry is more important than anything else. Because if you don't get the message, this life is but a vapor. So, will you be his sheep? Will you let him be your shepherd? And I love the Lord, and it is the most incredible thing, living for him. And dying to myself every day, dying to what I want, to what I think, even what I perceive as a need. If he didn't give it to me, then it's not a need, because he supplies all of my needs. It's a complete reworking of the framework. And it is the best thing that has ever happened to me, but it comes at a great cost. And you just need to know that. I believe the people that count the cost and decide to do it anyway. People know what's at risk and decide to do it anyway. You know what's at stake and you decide to follow him anyway. I believe that there's something really special about knowing how difficult something is going to be and still saying yes to the King. And so today, that's what he wanted to say. This is how it's going to be. And this is what I require of you. What are you willing to do? You know, because Judas got the same instructions that everyone else got. And he didn't do with it what everyone else did. Peter heard that if you deny him, he'll deny you, and still Peter did that. Now, there's redemption in that. We see Peter encountering Jesus as his redeemer.
But they got the same instruction that everyone else got. So the question is, what are you going to do with the instruction that the Lord gives you? Are you going to be willing to sit in that place so that he can give you the power that you need

0: follow those instructions. I pray that you will. Now, I know we're over, but we started late, so I'm going to pray really fast for us. Maybe not fast. We'll see. And then we'll get out of here. Father, I thank you, God, that you care about us so much, that you prepare us and you instruct us and you invite us to something that is greater than us. And I just plead and apply your blood, Jesus, over every heart, over every mind, over every person that heard from you today, that they will reap a full harvest of the words that you sent forth, because your word does not return void. I thank you, Holy Spirit, that you went and ministered specifically to every person that needed to hear from you, and specifically to me. I thank you, Father, for that you filled my mouth with your words. Now, any place where the enemy is trying to sow any seeds of discord or contention or condemnation, or you can't do this, or discouragement, whatever seeds the enemy is trying to sow right now, call them null and void. I pronounce a crop failure on those. Because, Lord, you are encouraging us to choose your way. There's no condemnation in you, Jesus. So I ask that you help us to choose you, Jesus. Because there's condemnation everywhere else. But in you, there is no condemnation. So I pray, Father, that for myself and my friends, that we would get in you. That we would be one with you as you and the Father are one. That we would all be one. And that we would take our rest safe and secure before your face in the shadow of you, Almighty God. Because as we lift you up, you will draw all men unto you. So we thank you, God, that you lay before us life and death, that we would choose life. And that is you, Jesus. I pray all of these things in the precious, mighty, and wonderful name of Jesus. Let it be so, Father, just as you have spoken. Amen. Well, sweet friends, thank you for tagging along. Praise the Lord for what he said and what he didn't, you know, and how he worked it out. And I just bless you. And I thank you that your heart is ready to receive every good gift that God has. So until next time, friends, you be blessed and be a blessing. Okay, we won't be here next week. So be extra blessed. Bye, everyone.
1: Hosea chapter 10 verse 12 says, "Sow to yourselves in righteousness, reap in mercy, break up your fallow ground, for it is time to seek the Lord, till he come and rain righteousness upon you." Yes, it is time to seek the Lord. Let's listen now to the latter time voice, Prophet Leonard Jones, as he delivers the revelatory word through the Holy Spirit. It will be life-changing.
2: Praise the Lord. God is awesome. God is great. God is holy. And truly, God has given us revelation and he's given us insight as the Holy Ghost speaks to us in these last days. Hallelujah. The Bible says that we as Christians are to receive. Listen to that word. Receive the engrafted word, which is able to do what? Save our souls. Receive the engrafted word, which is able to shake up your emotions. It's able to get down to the inner part of your soulish man, and it's able to affect your very state of your emotions. Amen. In other words, the word gets you to a point where your emotions line up with God's divine word. In other words, that word sticks to you. It becomes a part of you that even your emotions now have to line up. It has to be in a place where now you become a spiritual man. Amen. But it takes God's power. It takes God's revelation. It takes his unveiling. In other words, you have to open up to God, because God reveals himself to us. He reveals himself so that it literally changes everything that you know and how you respond. You respond in a way that a spiritual man can only respond. God is what? Spirit. And guess what? Those that worship God must worship him in what? In spirit? Yes. But in order for me to do that, I must be able to receive that. I must be able to receive it, so that when I receive it, there's nothing that can shake my worship. Oh, no, my God. There's nothing that can shake my praise. Oh, my God. There's nothing that can shake my faith in the last day. There's nothing that can shake my God, my testimony. I'm going somewhere. But you must first receive it. And see, God is trying to get us to that place where it's in us that we have received it, so that as we're going through this hour of temptation, we're going through the trying times and tribulation, that what we have received will keep us in that hour. You must realize where your help comes from. Who report will you believe? Truly, the Bible says that we walk by faith and not by what we see. And the reason, because what you see is dictated by your emotions. Oh my God. So if it's dictated by your emotions, you have to get the engrafted word to line you up, so that even though you see it, you don't respond to it. It's very important how you receive. In the midst of a trying time, you must praise God. When everything is has broken loose around you, you must continue to trust God. So receive, open up to allow God to reveal himself. That's what the scripture says. Open up and allow God to reveal you. Allow God to shape you. Let God begin to mold you. See, that's receiving. When you allow God to be the potter, when you allow God to bring you into that divine nature that the Bible speaks of, allowing God to be God, receive the engrafted word, which is able to shake up and break down your emotions to become more like his son, Jesus Christ of Nazareth. Oh God. Here, if we go to the book of Revelation, chapter 3, let's start at verse 2. He said, be what? Watchful, and strengthen the things which remain that are ready to die. For I have not found your works perfect before God. Now listen to this. Verse 3 says, what do what? Remember. Remember, therefore, how you have what? How have you received Jesus? And it didn't stop there. And what? Heard. What are your ears hearing? What is the Holy Ghost speaking to you? What is the Holy Ghost speaking to the church? He is bringing us to a place of divine nature, so that in these last days that we can walk as kings and priests. In other words, that word receive is to take hold of, to grab it, and then walk in your divine anointing and your divine nature. Remember how you have received. How have you allowed God to speak to you? How have you allowed God to just have his way in your life? How have you opened up yourself to let God reveal himself to you? There's so much happening in the land. There's the spirit of error that has crept into the church. Because if I have received it, I have become more like God. What am I hearing? What am I hearing? Is it affecting my emotions? Is it affecting the way how I respond? Or is it just catered towards, Lord, make me feel good? Lord, where can I get the next blessing? And it has nothing to do with my soul, my emotions being changed to his divine nature. What have you heard? What have you received? And many, listen to this, many have not opened up and allowed God to reveal himself. Because let me tell you something, if you're allowing God to reveal himself, he's going to bring you more light.

more in his divine nature. Because you're holding fast to what God is saying. Because you have allowed God to reveal himself to you. And then you find more of what you need to let go of so you can be like him. God begins to reveal himself, and then you realize, God, it is you and not me. I must die to myself daily. What have we heard and what have we received? Am I dying to myself? Am I dying daily? Am I dying to my emotions and how I feel? He said, if therefore you shall not what? Watch. That word watch means to be spiritually awakened. Are we awake to what God is saying to the church? Are we awake? Because listen, if I'm awake, baby, then I'm going to make sure that I'm hearing what God is saying and allowing him to deal with me. If I'm spiritually awake, I can tell when the spirit of error is trying to creep in. If I'm spiritually awake, I can sift out false doctrine. If I watch, I'm going to be very careful what I am receiving and what I am hearing. Oh, Jesus. If I am awakened, I won't allow anything just to get in my spirit. So what God is saying, you must be careful what you are receiving and what you are hearing. What are you hearing over some of the pulpits right now? What are you hearing? Because I understand that I must receive the engrafted word because I know it becomes a part of me. Oh God, so you must be careful in this hour. So the Holy Ghost is telling the church, be careful. Remember, in everything that you are hearing and what you're receiving, Jesus, because it should bring me more into the nature of Jesus Christ and his divine nature. It should bring me into a greater place, a place of holiness, a greater love for Jesus, to walk in the spirit of obedience, to walk in my kingly and priestly anointing, not about, Lord, what is my next blessing? In other words, I need, God said, I'm wanting my church to hear and dissect everything that is coming now across the pulpits. Everything, line upon line and precept upon precept. Jesus, he said, watch. Don't lay down and relax. Be spiritually awakened. And how do I become spiritually awakened? When I have allowed my emotions to line up with the word of God. I will come on you as a what? Thief. And you should not know what hour I will. Now listen, you've gotten so caught up that you won't know the hour. Jesus. In other words, the Holy Ghost is saying that we'll get so wrapped up in flesh that we won't be prepared. See, repentance is going to always keep you in that place that Jesus can come at any moment. He can come at any minute. He can come right now, an hour late, in 15 minutes God can come. In other words, God is saying, you need to constantly check yourself. You must constantly stay in tune with the Holy Spirit and what is he saying? You must allow God to speak into you. What did you hear? What have you heard? What has God been saying to us? What has he been saying to you? Do you understand that? What is he saying to you? What have I heard today? What have I heard from the Holy Ghost today? You know the Holy Ghost is speaking to us constantly. He's always speaking throughout the day. He's always trying to share something and reveal himself to us. But there's a question. What have I heard? Do I remember what the Holy Ghost spoke to me today? Do I remember that? That's good, eh? What have I heard the Holy Spirit say today? Do you remember? Or am I so caught up in myself and what's happening throughout the day and allowing the spirit of the world to come in and creep into my life that I can't remember what I heard? You ever heard, you talking to somebody and you just hard down talking and then you stop and you say, you ain't anything, you didn't hear a thing I said. You ain't heard a word I said. And you just, you know how you just explaining yourself? And then you catch yourself and then you realize the person who you're speaking with, not even hearing what you're saying. The Holy Ghost is saying the same thing. I'm sitting here hard down trying to talk to you, Lenny, and you ain't hearing a thing I'm saying. You know, this is going to keep you in the last hour as this world, things are going to happen so bad. Do you need to be here? Everything the Holy Spirit is saying in your spirit. You got to remember what you heard. You got to remember what you have received, what you have allowed God to speak into your life and let God reveal.

0: good today? Am I allowing God to show himself to me? Or do I want to just close him out? So what are the two things that we learned in this message today? I must be careful what I'm receiving, what I have received, right? And what else? And I must be careful how I have what? Heard. Say it again. I must be careful what I have what? Received. And I must be careful what I what? And what am I receiving is what? Allowing God to do what? Reveal himself to me. Now, God wants to reveal himself to us today. He's revealing himself to us now. He's revealing himself all the time. Jesus. Right? Yes, he's revealing himself. He's revealing himself in your midnight hour. He's revealing himself in the morning, noonday. Because God, time was not made for God. It was made for man. Amen? God is revealing himself to you. So I ask the Holy Ghost right now that he will awaken our spiritual senses to hear what the Spirit of the living God is saying, so that we can receive the engrafted word, which is able to do what? Save our soul. Because, you know, sometimes as human beings, our emotions get all messed up and miscombobulated all over the place. And then we ain't hearing nothing from.
1: 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Remember to not be just a hearer of the word, but a doer of the word as well. This is First Lady Chelis Jones, and thank you for listening. Until next time.
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0: Hello, friends, and welcome. My name is Henry Schaefer, and I pastor the University Parkway Church here in Aiken, South Carolina. Now let's move right on into today's message and hear what God will speak into your life concerning Jesus is the answer.
1: All my job is today's tale. Whatever problem you're going through today,
2: I know that your skies
1: whatever
2: are
1: you
2: dark.
1: Whatever you're dealing with
2: you
1: in life, come on. Jesus is the answer.
2: In case you don't know.
0: In this place that is not of God, we bind it and we command it to go to the four corners of this property. Father, let your spirit reign this place today. Father, we thank you for all that you're going to do. In Jesus' name we pray, and everybody says, amen. Come on, give the Lord a hand clap of praise in the house. Okay, you may be seated. You know, I'm excited about what God's doing. I'm excited about 2019. I am excited about what God has in the future for me. I'm excited about what God has in the future for the church. And I'm really excited about Jesus Christ coming back. I mean, it'd be quite all right with me if he just came back today. Amen. We're here doing the will of God, what God wants us to do. But being caught up in the heavenlies today with him. Amen. Wouldn't that be just something to start off 2019 with? Amen. But in that being said, there is a day that God has planned for that to happen. But until then, that God is preparing us for the battles that are ahead and for victories that are ahead. Some of you are fighting battles right now. Some of you are going through some difficult things right now. But we gave you last week, we gave you to let you know that the conflict of the age continues to rage. And then there is a battle between light and darkness. There is a battle between good and evil. Whether you believe that good, some people say, well, they took good and took an O out and made it God. And they took E and put a D in front of it and made it the devil. And there's really not a God and there's really not a devil. That's what they would say. And many would say that hell is a myth and it's not real. And that many people, I heard your show that talking about hell being a myth and it not being real, as some would say. But now you were clarifying that it is real. But you know, that's what the enemy has said to a lot of people, that hell is a fictitious place. And that people of my age and people who are older than me, that if we even thought about it or preached about it, that we're old fashioned. But I'm telling you what, that Jesus parted the veil between hell, between death and the grave. And he let us know that there was truly a place called hell. And that the conflict of the ages that continues to rage is the battle over men's souls. And that God uses his church in the last days as the tool that he's going to get things done with. We are God's hands extended upon the earth. Nothing happens upon the earth through the church unless God's people allows the Holy Spirit to move through them and to be used of them. For God has many plans for many people's lives, but the enemy tries to stop us. So last week we talked to you about how the believers are facing great spiritual warfare and how high the stakes are. The stakes are the souls of men. How many can be saved? How many will be lost? How many will stand before the great white throne judgment and be cast into the lake of fire with the devil and his angels? This is some great things that are ahead of us. My attempt here in the last days or in my ministry is to preach the gospel, the unadulterated gospel, to share the gospel of Jesus Christ in everything that's going on that people can know about. I just got a report this weekend with my brother over here, TD. He's over here. Raise your hand, TD. And they have a ministry down at Stillwaters down in Augusta. Henry, Dewey, I want you to come over here a minute, and I want you to tell them what text you sent. Was it you or Rose sent me that text? Who sent me that text? Was it you? Oh, he did. As long as he did, he can tell it then. If he texted, tell them what happened at Stillwaters this weekend.
3: Stillwaters, if you lots of you don't know, it's we call it where the rubber meets the road. It's where people are balancing of heaven and hell with drugs and addiction, you know, prostitution and just hurting people where they feel like nobody cares about them. And I hear lots of ministers call them the undesirable. That's where God's got us at. So this Friday, we was down there, and we started ministering down there. And before it was over with, we delivered 9 through unforgiveness at one time, 1 for porn, 1 for stress, and 1 for pain in the legs. And they was delivered. And the 1 for pain immediately started coming out because it tried to overtake our service, and we took it out right off the bat. Amen.
0: Hey, that's what I'm talking about. Going to a place, just not having meetings. See, churches are having meetings everywhere. They're just having their meetings and things are going on like just let's go and have a party together. And there's times to have good that. Amen. There's good times just to come to worship the Lord. But when we're in ministry in the last days, where's the fruit of your ministry at? That's what I want to know. If you're not seeing fruit in ministry, something's wrong. Because God is doing things in the last days to make sure that we're supposed to be out reaping the harvest. These are the harvests are the souls of people. And you know, something that really that came to my mind this week as I was prepared and I was praying for this here. And I really thought about what we do here at the church as far as like we pray for people who are in bondage, who has addictions, who are dealing with things in their life. I mean, you're dealing with anger or maybe dealing with all kind of things. Porn, it could be whatever you're dealing with. I mean, you're saved and you're dealing with these things. And you know, I'll never forget when I was being licensed in the Church of God. They took one of the ministers who was licensing us. He pulled me off to the side. They interviewed everybody, and he said this one thing. He says, you know, we're having a problem in the Church of God. I said, what is that? He says, we're having a problem that nobody is preaching sanctification anymore. That nobody's preaching living a clean and a holy life anymore. And if we license you to preach, will you preach that? I said, I guarantee you I'm going to preach that. Somebody shout amen. But watch this here. I know where the problem is. I know where the problem is and what the problem is. And the reason why churches and people have problems with sanctification, I mean, sanctification is putting down, cleaning up. It's putting down the old life. It's putting down the old things. It's cleaning out your temple thoughts and your all. I mean, it's the whole thing. That's what sanctification is. You know, it's John 17:17. Sanctify them by thy word. Thy word is truth. So you got to preach the word. That's the only way you're going to be sanctified. But here's the part of the sanctifying part is that people are not taught or the church will not embrace that people need to be delivered. They can't live in sanctification. They can't live that whatever it is because they've not embraced the truth of deliverance. You know, just because you're saved does not mean that all of a sudden that everything is gone. It takes some deliverance to make that happen. Does that make sense? You're delivered from the curse of the law. But that does not mean that that enemy has evacuated your house. Doesn't mean that you're not battling with some of the old issues that you've always dealt with. You see what I'm getting at? They'll admit that there's a problem with sanctification, but they won't give them what they need to walk in sanctification. And it's the message of deliverance. And God's letting people know that this is part of the battle that we face as well. Is that letting people know that there's a conflict of the ages continues to rage, and there's only one hope, and that hope is Jesus Christ. He's the hope that changes people's lives. He's the hope that transforms people's lives wherever they are. We also have to know that God has a plan for us. He has appointed us in history to carry out the work that we're in at this time. If God wanted you to live in the Middle Ages, you'd have been born in the Middle Ages. But if God wanted you to be born at this time frame of the years 70s, 80s, 90s, or millennials, or whatever you are afterwards, Gen X, whatever you want to call yourself, is that you are appointed to this time that God has ordained that you would be here because he needed you in the conflict that continues to rage. Somebody shout amen. So you need to get ready for tomorrow's triumphs. So last week we gave you part one of preparing for the battle that's ahead of us. So let's quickly review them in step one. Battle one, it was to saturate your life with scriptures. Learn the scriptures. Saturate your life with scriptures. Let God show you what does he want you to learn as far as memorizing scripture. Watch this one here. Plow and pray. I'm not talking about just praying and doing nothing, but plowing means you're getting out working and you're praying at the same time. Another thing is seeking, number three was seeking the presence of God. Wherever God is at, find his presence and see what he's doing there and seek it. And I'm going to tell you this here again. I'll say like I said, if you don't believe God's here in this church and the presence of God is here, then don't keep coming. If you don't believe the presence of God is here and you feel him when he comes in, especially when we enter into worship with him or hear the word of the Lord, then don't keep coming. Go find you a place where he's at. Now, I'm not saying leave. I don't want nobody to leave. But don't let that be a mark on your intelligence. Does that make sense what I'm saying? Because let me tell you what the Lord told me. I mean, I'm going to tell you what he told me. I was in a church, in a denomination. And I looked around beside me, around me, and I said, where are the young people at? And I was in my 40s, in my 40s, 30s, 40s. I said, where are the young people coming behind me at? Where are they at? Why is the church is just barely dwindling? Nobody's getting saved. Nobody's getting baptized. Nobody believes it. Nothing's happening. And I wanted to find that. I wanted to be where that was happening at. And here's what God spoke to me and he told me. And this needs to ring in the ears of the people who are here. God spoke to me and told me, he says, you are in the Dead Sea. And there's nothing alive in the Dead Sea. And if you stay in the Dead Sea, you will die like everything in the Dead Sea. You hear what I just said? So if you're in a church that's dead and dry, and you know it's Ichabod written over the door, then you need to get up and you need to go find you a place where the presence of God is at. That's what I'm trying to tell you. And if you walk and you don't see things happening, whatever, you need to find where God is at and what he's doing. Somebody shout amen. And ministering, I love when I hear what TD's telling me about how many people that me, he said like had like six of them going through deliverance at one time. Stand up here with me. All those who are battling unforgiveness, stand up here. Come out in the name of Jesus. Whoa, they're all going through deliverance. Hallelujah. Going through deliverance of porn, one got saved. I mean, last week we had the same thing here. Baptized in the Holy Ghost. People got saved here. I mean, it almost like happens every week. I'm not saying that the presence of God is here. The fruit will show you. Somebody shout amen. You just have to keep coming yourself to see. But what I'm saying is the key to the battle in the last days is finding out where God's presence is at and what he's doing. Another thing we said, refuse to live in fear. Fear will... It's either fight or flight. Most people flight. They don't fight. Refuse to live in fear. Another thing we said, number five, is be strong in the Lord and in the power of his might. If you understand, there is nothing that we can do ourselves. It's got to be not by might, not by power, but by my spirit, says the Lord. It's not how fast the songs we sing. That has nothing to do with it. It doesn't matter how we decorate the church. It doesn't matter if I put blue lights, green lights, flashing lights behind me and we got all this going on. That's good stuff as well. But that's not the anointing. That's just setting the atmosphere. Amen. That's just a place where you're at. Unless God is there, be strong in the Lord and clothe yourself. We said clothe yourself with the armor of God. So let's look at here now. Let's move on into today's message, getting ready for tomorrow's triumph. Number seven, preparing for the battle is this way here. Rely on God, who has promised to protect those who put their trust in him. And I'm talking about trusting in God. I mean, look at this one here. Look at what he says in Psalm 61, 2-4. From the end of the earth will I cry unto thee. When my heart, you ever been overwhelmed? I mean, I'm in a new job. I'm talking about overwhelmed. I mean, I feel it. Get it right about here. Somebody shout amen. You ever feel overwhelmed in life? You ever feel like things are just going to overtake you like a big wave? I mean, if you ever been down, you ever been in the water when you've been treading in the water and all of a sudden you look and you realize there's a big wave coming, and it's taller than you, that means you're getting ready to be overwhelmed with water. You can't float up it. So he says, when my heart is overwhelmed, lead me to the rock that is higher than I. I think I gave you the scripture in the back, guys. For thou hast been a shelter for me and a strong tower from the enemy. I will abide in thy tabernacle forever. I will trust in the covert of thy wings. You see, God is a rock. And this psalmist realized that he's asked him, lead me to the rock that's higher than me. I got to get my foot back on stable ground. The battle is rely on God who will protect you, those who put their trust in him. Listen here, we got a lot of battles that we're going to face in 2019. A lot of battles you're facing now. And I don't know how this thing's going to end up, but I can guarantee you this here, is that if you will learn to place your heart and your trust in your God, I'm telling you what, there's nothing like serving God. There's nothing like trusting God. Amen? I mean, you might be laying in a hospital bed right now, and this is reaching you through whatever means. Trust God. Not the doctor walking in the door, not the nurse walking in the door, not the family walking in the door, but put your faith and your trust in your God. Somebody shout amen. Let faith arise and our enemies be scattered. Let God arise and our enemies be scattered. You got to start trusting in God in everything that you do in life. Every decision you make, it's got to be like this here. When you feel like you're overwhelmed, your family's overwhelming you. All the troubles of life are overwhelming you. People are calling you on the phone and you're pulled in so many directions. You're overwhelmed. It says, lead me to the rock that's higher than all of this overwhelming. Somebody shout, get on that rock, Jesus Christ. Meditate on him. Love on him. Say, God, pray in tongues. You got to get your feet back on that rock. If you're being overwhelmed, this is the preparing you for the battle. You've got to have a good foundation to be able to stand on. Make sure that you're founded in that. Look at what he says here in Proverbs 6 and 16. By mercy and truth is iniquity purged, and by the fear of the Lord, men depart from evil. When we talk about this here, and when a man's ways please the Lord, he maketh even his enemies at peace with him. Did I give that to you in the back? Y'all raise your hand up there. I see no heads. Did I give that to you in the back? Let me see your hands. Proverbs 16 and 6 through 8. By mercy and truth is iniquity purged, and by the fear of the Lord men depart from evil. Verse 7. This is the one I got. Want to hear. When a man's ways pleases the Lord. Somebody shout amen. He maketh even his enemies to be at peace with him. I'm talking about when you got your foot and your foundation is on Jesus Christ, your Lord and Savior and Master, and everything seems to overwhelm you. You got people at work who don't like you. You got people in your family who don't like you. The law's running after you. I mean, I'm talking about all kind of things going on. Somebody shout amen. When a man's ways please God, when he pleases the Lord, he'll make even his enemies to be at peace with him. You ever have that person at work who just is all over you all the time? Bad stuff, bad words. And look here, if you start just living life around them like you're supposed to and start doing what God tells you to, he'll even make your enemies be at peace with you. IRS can be at peace with you. Hey, the government can be at peace with you. Come, the court system can be at peace with you. You might be going through a divorce right now. You don't understand. God can make your enemies even be at peace with you. If your ways pleases him, that means you're going to do something with your mouth. That means you're going to do something with your tongue. Not everything. You can't have, when a man's ways pleases the Lord, that means there's going to be some things you can say and you can't say. Sometimes you're going to have to walk away when they sling mud on your face. Sometimes when they slap one, you don't have to turn the other cheek. When a man's ways pleases the Lord, he'll make his enemies even be at peace with him. These are the battles that are ahead of us. Somebody shout amen. I'm excited about 2019. I'm excited about the battles at our head. It's going to be fun getting into the fight. Amen? So God not only provides defense for the righteous, But he also is a covenant-keeping God who will never leave us. Man, he will never forsake us. When a man's ways pleases the Lord. Watch this one here in Proverbs 16 and 8. Better is a little with righteousness than great revenues without being right. Just having a little bit of righteousness in your life. It's better than being having all the wealth of the world and being unrighteous. Somebody shout amen. Now watch this one here. Number 8. I'm going to tell you this here. This one here will go a long ways in your life and preparing you for the battles that are ahead. Because when you grasp this one here will drive, this one here is the glue that holds everything together in your life. Here's what it is. Preparation for the battle is fear God alone. Don't fear nobody else. Don't fear man. Don't fear nothing else. Fear God alone. I'm talking about, here's what he says when we talk about Psalm 112 verse 1. Put it up in the back if you would. It says, praise ye the Lord. Blessed is the man that fears the Lord, that delighteth greatly in his commandments. His seed shall be mighty upon the earth. The generation of the upright shall be blessed. Leave it right there. Don't say anything. Leave that one on the board right there just for me for a moment. You see, when we the preparatory step of having power with God is having a holy and a reverent fear of God. You see, blessed, fortunate, prosperous, and favored by God is a man who fears the Lord, who walks in his commandments, who knows the inner spiritual principles of his law, who knows what they are, and regardless of what the world is lays before them, what no matter what the enemy would put before them that would try to make them stumble, that they know they weigh every move with the word of God and his commandments versus what they say and what they do. They don't compromise in the middle of a fight. They don't compromise and say, no, I it's all right for me to lie just a little bit, or for me not to tell the truth a little bit. You see, when a man's ways pleases the Lord, he'll make his enemy. See, these are all conditional. This is the fight that we're in. All the enemy wants you to do is compromise just a little bit. If he compromises a little bit, it's like pulling the scale off a Leviathan. It's like taking a piece of armor and pulling it off your back. And when you start losing the scales off your armor, there's a weak spot that's there. That's all he wants you to do is have a way that doesn't please God. But he says, look at this right here, that when you start to fear God, I listen here, I'm going to do right. I don't care what anybody tells me to do, because I know it's better to fall in the hands of God, be in his hands, than to be able to fear man and what man will do unto us. Amen. It's better to walk in the fear of the Lord. I'm talking about this here. When you start to understand that God, I just don't think you really realize it. Is that you got to realize the message that God has brought here to University Parkway is a message of deliverance and freedom for people. You see, and he brought this here to us so that we can help set people free. Walk in sanctification. Walk in deliverance. You know, you need to call deliverance a little. You know what the problem is? It's the terminology. Deliverance is sanctification. Deliverance is what sanctification is. And see, God wants his people sanctified. He wants them set apart. Come on, he wants them to be different. He wants them to be delivered. Somebody shout amen. Watch this here. And God's brought that word here to us so that we can minister it. And I fear God so much that, see, I could preach anything. I could preach any other message. There's so many messages that I could preach. But I fear God so much that he could do anything he wanted to do to me if I didn't preach the messages that he told me to preach and deliver the message that he told me to preach. Somebody shout amen. Pastors don't fear God anymore. They fear the people. And when you get a hold of the Holy Ghost, when you get it there in the fear of the Lord, I'm telling you what, there is safety. In the fear of the Lord, there is guidance. In the fear of the Lord, you are the apple of God's eye. He doesn't take his eye off of you because you're walking in his precepts. You're doing exactly what he wants you to do. And as long as you fear the Lord and you don't want to get out of that, I guarantee you, you're going to win the battle every time. Come on, give the Lord a hand clap of praise in the house. My God, the fear of God is the place you want to live in. It's not a bad thing. It's a good thing. And God says, these are guidelines in which I have called you to walk in. You see, what does he say here? Put up verse 3, 112, Psalm 112 and verse 3. And let me do it like this here. Praise ye the Lord. Blessed is the man that fears the Lord and delighteth greatly in his commandments. His seed shall be mighty. Look what he says in verse 3. Wealth and riches shall be in his house, and his righteousness shall endure forever. See, there's some people going through some problems, some things in their life. You don't fear God. I'm trying to tell you, these are the promises that God gives us. That if we walk in the fear of the Lord, what does he say? Look at verse 3. What does he say? Wealth and riches shall be in his house. Now, you got to realize I'm not preaching a prosperity gospel. I'm not preaching any of that. I'm talking about living in holiness. I'm talking of walking in the fear of the Lord. I'm talking about when a man's ways pleases God. You can say, what is that? Where did this money come from? Hey, where did that come from? Hey, there's a check that came in. I don't know where it's coming from, God, but it's coming from everywhere. When you are obedient to God and you do exactly what God tells you to do, you may have to leave a job and go someplace else. And God will say, I want you to leave today and get up and walk out of this place today. And you say, I'm going to do it because I fear my God. He's told me my assignment today here is over with. And I'm walking in a brand new way, in a brand new step. And I don't know where the money's going to come from. When a man's ways pleases the Lord, I'm telling you what, wealth and riches shall be in the house of the Lord of him if you'll just follow him. It's his word. It's his word. Come on, it's his word. If you please God, you walk in his commandments, you won't have lack. I've never seen the righteous forsaken, nor his seed begging bread. My God, fear of the Lord. The fear of the Lord is what nobody's preaching anymore. You fear like, you fear living like a whore. You fear living in fornication. Hey, you fear cussing. Hey, you fear saying bad words. You fear listening to dirty jokes. You fear putting something in your body. You fear the Lord. My God, that's when you got God's eye. That's when you got God's eye. I'm telling you what, I know this won't make none of you shout, because you know what? I don't think you fear God. The truth will set you free. Somebody shout amen. Woo! Come on, give the Lord a hand clap of praise. The Bible tells us that human opinions will disable us. Humans' opinions will disable us, but trusting in God protects us from that. Look at what he says here in Proverbs 29 and verse 25. The fear of man brings a snare, but whoso putteth his trust in the Lord. Now, what do you think safe means? What do you think it actually means? Covered under his wings, protected by God. Angels before you, angels behind you. Hey, when your car is sliding on ice and you don't know how you're going to wind up, all of a sudden you came up against a snowbank. Hey, you just bounce right off and you get out and you look there. I won't never forget going to work one morning. I was in Iowa. Can I tell it? I never told this before. Boy, you know, can you tell? I'm still old, been here a long time, and still telling you stories I never told you before. Look at this here. Going to work one morning. I was coming in to work late. And right, I was working in Iowa. It was snow. I mean, we went to Iowa to work in the snow, in the ice, because the union refused to work in the cold. They called us, and this was like in the mid-70s, and we went up there like $12, $13 an hour in the 70s. All right? That was a lot of money. And we went up there, and it would go 20 below zero, 30 below zero. I remember, watch this here, I'm going to tell you the truth now. I remember it was so cold. working outside, 40 below zero, 50 below zero, with the wind blowing, the windshield blowing, you'd be around 0 degrees, 5 below, and the wind blowing, they tell you to put a mask on, wrap your face up because you can actually freeze your lungs. We had to take our conduit and our pipe inside to heat it up so we could bend it so it wouldn't crack. So we could bend it and take it back outside and put it up. We could only stand about 5 miles. I know some of y'all don't believe all of this here, but you just wasn't there. It was so cold. I'm getting ready to tell you a joke. They already laughed, and I'm not going to tell you the rest of it. That was a good one, wasn't it? It was so cold up there that dogs, how say it? It was so cold that dogs would bark at nighttime. And in the morning time, you could go outside and the dogs wouldn't be there, and all these barks had frozen out. Now you could hear barks out in the yard. The barks wouldn't freeze the next day. That's how cold it was. That's the only way I got some of you to get a smile on your face. But it was so cold that's how ice, I mean, it was that cold up there, ice everywhere. I remember coming into work late one morning. Nobody parked right at the front of the gate. Nobody parked there. I'm going, I'm late. I got the best parking lot, the best parking space in the whole place. I come flying in the parking lot on ice. I come riding right on up to where I was going to park at, and I put my foot on the brake, and I hit a sheet of ice, and I slid into the general foreman's truck. God was going fast. And I slid that car I locked down, and I hit that car right in front of me, and I'm thinking, this is the last day I'm going to be on this job. Look at this here. I hit that man's car, and when I hit his car sideways, I must have moved it 12 feet. It slid that far. I hit him in the front, you know, on the side, the left front rear, and I hit him right there. And that thing slid, and I got out of that car, and I was sick. Oh. And I got out of that car and went over there and looked at his car. There wasn't a dent. There wasn't a ding. There wasn't no bump. There wasn't no nothing on it. Somebody shout amen. That car was so heavy, I could not push it back. But I had to go in there and tell him. I said, man, I creamed the side of your car when I came in today. But God is faithful. Somebody shout amen. It's moved, but there's no dent. There is no paint off of it. You see, look at here. All I can tell you. You see, let me just preach to you like this here. When a man's ways pleases the Lord, he'll make even his enemies at peace with him. Hey, when you're doing the things that God wants, you don't know how situations are going to turn out. You think the devil has set you up for failure. You think the devil has got you on ice and think you're sliding out of control. Somebody shout amen. But God is in control. Somebody say, my God, he's in control. I don't care what I hit. God's going to take care of me. Somebody shout amen. Come on, give him a hand clap of praise in the house. Yeah! Look at this here now. Number 9 in the battle. Here's what you got to do. Occupy till he comes. You've heard preached on this here many, many times. Occupy till he comes. The major purpose of our salvation is to bring the message of redemption to mankind. As Jesus proclaimed in the Great Commission, here's what he said. Go therefore, make disciples of all nations, baptizing them in the name of the Father and of the Son and of the Holy Ghost, teaching them to observe all things that I have commanded you. And lo, I am with you all the ways to the very end of the world. You have a commission directly from God, from Christ himself. Your anointing is given to win others to the Lord Jesus Christ. And that commission comes with great authority and a great responsibility. Your mission is to touch other people's lives. You have to understand that even during the time of the Old Testament, that they were given a foretaste of the magnitude of their callings. I don't think you realize how big and how important your calling is. Doesn't matter whether you stand here with me and you preach the word or you teach a congregation or whatever you do. That's not what God's talking about. I'm talking about this here. Look what he says here in Ezekiel 3 and verse 18. He says that when I say to the wicked that thou shalt surely die, and thou givest him not warning, nor speaketh to warn the wicked from his wicked way to save his life, the same wicked man shall die in his iniquity, but his blood will I require at your hands. When you understand how important it is for you to, wherever you find yourself at, to tell the people the truth. I'm not talking about rolling them over. I'm not talking about bowling them over and holding them down and saying you're going to eat this gospel pill, even though this is exactly what you need. Open your mouth up and I'm going to cram it down. I'm not saying do that. But what I'm saying is that wherever you're at, that's your address of assignment. Wherever you go to work at, that's your address. That's your assignment. God has placed you there. And you have to understand is that that is where God wants you to reach those people at for him. You mean those people, Pastor? Yes. All of them he wants, but not all will. I like what one person says it like this here. The gospel is not for everyone. The gospel is not for everyone. It's for whosoever will. That's who the gospel's for. The gospel is not for everyone. It is for whosoever will. And that's how you have to present it. You present it to the whole world. They get the general calling. That's the general call that goes out. There's a general calling. Jesus Christ died for the world. He died for you. But that's the general call. The call is God knows there will be people there where you're at who will listen. He will pull them right out of the midst of the fire. Come on, he will pull them right out of the midst of chaos and sin and darkness. And by your testimony, where you're at is that where God is going to reach those people are at. So here's what you have to do is that you have to understand that you have to tell people around you that are wicked that thou shalt surely die. And if you don't give him warning or don't speak to him to warn the wicked, and don't try to get him to be turned from his wicked way and save his life, God says that he will hold you accountable. Their blood will be on our hands. You have to see the seriousness of the calling. It's all about souls. This thing is about souls. So what you have to do is that you have to point people, number 10, point people to the cross. It's all about Jesus Christ and the cross. I'm trying to prepare you for battle. What are you going to try to tell them? You're going to try to tell them, and look at this here. There are people who are saved that needs to be sanctified, delivered. There are people who are living there who says they've been in church, who says that they've been serving God years ago, but not living like it today. All I'm trying to tell you is that if a person is saved, is that they're going to bear the fruits of righteousness. They could be the prodigal son. Let me tell you this here. If you are the prodigal son today, and you know that you're living out of God's good graces, you're living under the grace of God right now. I'm talking to prodigals right now. That you know you are away from home. And I do not want you to rest in the fact that one day that you bowed your knee and you said that I love Jesus and you serve Jesus, you might be a pastor who is the prodigal son and you're living in sin. God's here, let you know is this here, that only the ones who will repent and come home are the ones who he put the robe on. Listen to me. The enemy catches you out of the graces of God. Come on, the prodigal son must come home, must repent, must ask the Father to forgive him, must be able to, don't you rest in the devil's fact saying one day, years ago, I used to do this. That's a lie from the devil. Somebody shout amen. The prodigal son's story is told in a complete circle. He walked away from God. He lived in sin, but he came home. Somebody shout amen. You walk away from God, you living in sin, you're going to die in sin, you're going to go to hell. Somebody shout amen. The prodigals always come home. The prodigals always bow their knee back to the Father. The prodigals always come back to the house of God. Somebody shout amen. I'm going to tell you what you need to know. You see, if I don't tell you the truth on this here, your blood will be on my hands. You need to get a little bit of Holy Ghost boldness yourself. Do those people at church, at work where you work at, says they love Jesus on one side, but curse and dip and smoke and drink and cuss and carouse. I'm telling you what, you need to get some Holy Ghost of boldness on you and say, I fear God greater than anything else. I fear not to fulfill my mission where I'm at. And I'm going to tell people what they need to hear while I'm here. Somebody shout amen. My God, there's a battle that we're in. You need to understand, there's a men's souls are. Do y'all still love me? My God, somebody out there says, well, I don't, this is going to be the last time I come here. Well, then you can go find you a place that will give you some cookie Kool-Aid. Somebody shout amen. But God's raising an army up here. That's why we're preaching this spiritual warfare. Somebody shout amen. God forbid that I should glory in anything but the cross. That's what Paul said in Galatians 6 and 14. For our Lord Jesus Christ, by whom the world is crucified unto me and I unto the world. For in Christ neither circumcision availeth anything nor uncircumcision, but a new creature. And as many as walk according to this rule, peace be on them and mercy upon the Israel of God. You got to go forth. You got to walk in truth. You got to walk like God tells you to walk circumspectly, knowing that the days are short and that things are ahead. You have to understand this here, is that when you get the mindset that you are a warrior, that you are someone, the devil knows that you are someone he can depend on. God can depend on you, is what I'm saying. And the devil knows that. He is frightened of you. He's frightened about what you might do. And everywhere you go, he's afraid you're going to talk about Jesus. He's afraid that you're going to talk about deliverance. Or he's afraid you're going to talk about, let's call it this new word that we don't never hear anymore, sanctification. He's afraid you're going to talk about sanctification. And he knows that if you go to the hospital and you visit with somebody that you don't know, it might just be on, they're living on the edge of a miracle. Huh? And it might be coming through your prayers. Come on, they're living on the edge of deliverance and they're afraid that you're coming in. The devil knows that you're coming in. So I got asked to come and visit somebody. You know when someone, and I don't know these people, I don't know. You say, come to me, pastor, and say, hey, I want you to go to the hospital and visit them. That sounds good to me. Because you know what I'm going to do. I don't know them. I'm coming in. I don't care. I don't know them. They don't know me. But I'm coming in with one purpose in mind. Somebody, you think it's coming in to set them free from deliverance. I'm coming with one purpose in mind. I'm coming in to ask you, do you know Jesus Christ as your Lord and your Savior? You're laying in the bed. Come on, you're laying in the bed. You're closer to dying than I am, it looks like. And here's the thing. If you go to meet the Lord today, come on, are you ready to meet God? So I went up to the ICU this week. Was asked to go visit to a person. Didn't know. I walked into the place. I look around. First thing I do when I go in to the hospital, you know, I'm going to teach you. You ready? I stand out in front of that hospital and I say, in the name of Jesus Christ of Nazareth, I forbid the transference of any spirit from anything I touch in there or any person in there. Nothing can transfer into me. Because in the hospital, if you don't know it, there's a lot of people who are sick. And there's a lot of people who are dying. And there's a lot of people who's already died. And there's a lot of demons that's already walking around wanting to get in the body. So that's where you put your armor on at. I'm talking about you going into a warfare. If you could just, God could just open your eyes up into the spiritual realm, going into a hospital, you would be frightened to go into that place. I touched the buttons with my elbows. I touch it with my elbow, not. Push that button there. I don't know. Somebody put, you push that button for me. You can push it, it'll be all right. I don't have to get in there and touch everything. I forbid the transference of any spirit from anybody or anything. I cover myself in the armor of God. I take the armor and put it on. I cover myself in the blood of Jesus. And I say outside, I take my spiritual authority. Me and Sister Schaefer do. We take our spiritual authority over this place. And nothing can harm us or hurt us when we walk into this place in the name of Jesus. And we go in. Now, you know that in the spiritual realm, they know. Here they come. He's coming in. They're coming in. And he's already got the blood on them. Come on, they already got the armor on. Walk right on in. Beep. Call the room. Get in there. I need to see such and such person. Can I come in? I'm a pastor. Can I come in and visit with them? Door somehow the door unlocked. You've been, I see, you've seen that, opens up. They don't know you, haven't heard anything about you. Open the door up. Walked into the room where the man was at. He was there all by himself. I said, sir, my name is Henry. I've been asked to come visit with you. I'm a pastor. Can I visit with you? He said, sure can. I eased around to the side over where he's at so I can watch the door. Spiritual warfare. I'm watching the door. It's good to have your back to the door. I mean, your face to the door instead of your back to the door. Somebody shout amen. So I get in the bed right there where I'm at. And I said, sir, my name is Henry. I said, what's your name? Got his name. And I said, can I pray with you? And I said, yes. I said, the first thing I have to ask you is this here. I said, are you saved? Do you know Jesus Christ and Savior? You know what he said? He says, I did, but that was a long, long time ago. He wasn't living right. He wasn't living like he was supposed to. He could be the prodigal son that we just talked to you about. I says, do you want to make things right with your maker, Jesus Christ? Do you want to make things right and repent right now and ask him to reside in that place and save your soul? He says, yes, I would. So right there, I mean, I don't know the man. See, it's all about one thing. It's not deliverance. Demons have come out. Sanctification will happen. The key thing that Jesus came and died for was the souls of mankind. Whether they get delivered or not from their addiction, that's good. But I'm talking about you get the soul into the bosom of Jesus and Jesus will clean them up. That's what I'm there for. That's what we're there for. Is to reiterate. Are you saved? Are you a Christian? Is this what you want? And I says, repeat after me. And I took him through a sinner's prayer. Right there. The sinner's prayer. God, forgive me of my sin. Wash me clean. Make me whole. I want to come home. Write my name. And his wife comes to the door. And she's there. He's got his eyes closed. And I'm holding his hands. She's hearing him say what she needs to hear him say. That Jesus Christ is now his Lord. You see, that is what spiritual warfare is all about. It's not being afraid of this stuff. It's being what we are preparing for the souls of men. It's what TD was talking about. That's what we're talking. It's about souls of men. So where you're at work right now, let God talk to you about your assignment. Let him talk to you about people who aren't saved. Let him talk to you about that one person and start listening to their conversations. Here's what I'm going to tell you. They're watching you. They're watching you. They're watching me. They're watching us. They're looking for the candle that's in the darkness. They're living in darkness and they know that they're in darkness. They could be that prodigal, but they're looking for the, as the world gets darker and darker and darker, your candle, your one candle will be the one that leads people to the light. Yeah. Be the candles that God has for you. Let your light shine before men that they may see you and the good works that you do for your Father. And when the time comes and they open up and you get an intimate time with them to be able to speak at work, they will open up to you and start asking you things. You'll know when the Holy Spirit is checking their hearts and the door is open to be able to put words into them. You understand me? God's using you to beat back the darkness. So be the light of the world. God has plans for you. He has you right where He wants you at to fight the battle where you're at. Don't run from the battle. Run to the battle. Hey, let everybody know it's not a I'm not having a bad day here. It may be, listen here, you can be at work and you can be sharing the worst attitude. But when you go to work and you're saying this here, I'm going to have a positive attitude. I'm going to make a positive impact on where I work at. The day might be hard and it might be tough, but I'm telling you what, the devil's not going to get that nasty word out of my mouth that I am overwhelmed, that I'm ready to give up, and that I'm ready to go someplace else, and that I'm ready to put my rifle down or my sword down or put down where God has me at. I'm going to stand up and I'm going to fight because I see my friends who were dying and going to hell. And if, listen here, I won't say it. I won't say it. Be the light of the world. Light. There's events that are unfolding. I don't know how much time we have left before Jesus comes back. But He tells us in John chapter 9 verse 4, yet the time is short and we must work now as the word declares. I must work the works of Him that has sent me.
4: 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This is Bishop John Aguilar inviting you to join us every

that has ever come to man on planet Earth. And furthermore, the greatest thing that could ever happen in your life is for you to believe on the Lord Jesus Christ and be saved. Preaching today from John chapter 11. John chapter 11 is about the situation with Mary, Martha, and their brother Lazarus. They are very dear friends to the Lord, but Jesus is away ministering, and Lazarus comes down sick, and Lazarus dies. And they actually have a funeral and put him in the tomb. And then you know the story how Jesus comes 4 days later and how Jesus visits the grave and he calls Lazarus back from the dead, raises Lazarus from the dead. The graveyard, the grave, the tomb. I want to say to you today, if there's one symbol that represents man's sin, if there's one thing that symbolizes the sin of man and the fallen condition of the human race and the curse and all of that, it must be the grave. It's got to be the graveyard, the epitome of our fall, our condition by Adam's sin, our situation today of weakness and depravity. Eventually, man's destiny is the grave, the tomb, the destiny, the inevitable future and fate of all of the human race is a hole in the ground, 6 feet under, the horrible pit of death. I'm so glad the Bible tells us the last enemy which shall be defeated is death itself by Jesus Christ. But this is where Mary and Martha are. Their brother Lazarus is dead. Jesus comes to them. He asks those who are mourning, "Where have you laid him? Take me and show me the place." Jesus, the man of sorrows, acquainted with grief, he says, "Take me to his tomb. Take me to the destiny of man. Take me and I want to look at the horrible pit of sin, man's condition." They tell him in verse 34, "Come and see." Jesus wept at the grave, the tomb of Lazarus. Amen. Let's read verse 17, John 11. "Then when Jesus came, he found that Lazarus had laid in the grave 4 days already. Now Bethany was near unto Jerusalem, about 15 furlongs off. And many of the Jews came to Martha and Mary to comfort them concerning their brother. And then Martha, as soon as she heard that Jesus was coming, went out and met him. But Mary sat still in the house. Then said Martha unto Jesus, Lord, if you had only been here, my brother would not have died. But I know that even now, whatsoever you will ask of God, God will give it to you. Jesus said unto her, your brother shall rise again. Martha said unto him, I know he shall rise again, Lord, in the resurrection at the last day. Jesus said unto her, I am the resurrection and the life. He who believeth in me, though he were dead, yet shall he live." I want to talk about Martha here, because I believe that Martha is an example of what I call anxious believing. Anxious believing. Anxious anxiety. She is a believer. She is a follower. She's a disciple, a friend of the Lord Jesus, even a close friend, the Bible says. But her mind and her spirit is filled with anxiety about the situation, even though that the Lord is now visiting this place, the graveyard. The Lord is standing before her, but she can't quite relinquish her doubts, worries, and fears. The Bible said, Philippians 4:6, "Be anxious for nothing, but in everything by prayer and supplication. With thanksgiving, let your requests be made known unto God." I believe Martha represents many of us. She is a type of the believing Christian, a class of believing Christians. Not all of us, and certainly not all of the time, but some of the time we're just like Martha is right here. She knows God. She's acquainted with the Lord, but she cannot quite let go of her human thoughts. She cannot quite relinquish the anxiety of the current situation of her brother. She says, "Lord, if you had only been here, my brother would not have died." Jesus says to her, "Your brother

0: shall rise again. She responded to this by saying, I know he shall rise again in the resurrection at the last day. Now, do you see how that she's puzzling her brain? She seems to lean to her own understanding, and she cannot come to a rest. She cannot be still in her spirit. She does acknowledge the Lord. She does, I believe, show that she trusts the Lord. But and I believe that she knows eventually, now that the Lord is here, that everything's going to be all right. But there is mixture of worry about the unknowns. Sometimes we just got to be able to figure it out, don't we? Sometimes we got to ask, how shall these things be? Sometimes, even though I think we know it's going to work out, we just worry about how and why. Sometimes we do like Martha. Sometimes we lean on our human rationale. We got to make sense of it in an earthly fashion. We got to understand the nuts and the bolts of what God is going to do for us as before we can feel better about it. We just got a human thing that we need to lean on. Amen. Jesus said, your brother shall rise again. That's what he said at the graveyard. That's what he said to her in her situation. But watch how the anxiety shows up. Watch how she limits what he just said. Jesus said he shall rise again. She answers, she said, I know, Lord. You've taught me about the resurrection. I've heard you preach on it. I know he's going to come up one day, the last day, some distant time from now. I know he's going to come up from the grave. But what did Jesus said, your brother shall rise again. He didn't tell her when. Jesus is not talking about the last day. He's talking to Martha about this day. He's not talking to her about what will happen eventually. He's talking about immediately. This is a visitation. Jesus is now here. Thy brother shall rise again. Aren't you glad he's an on-time God? Aren't you glad he's a right now God? Martha is putting it off, though. She says the last day. Some Christians, sometimes we show faith about something way off, but we just can't believe it for now, can we? She's pushing it off. She's delaying it. She's putting it way off from now. And by doing so, she's really diminishing the power of his statement. Listen, don't limit what God has said. Don't diminish the Bible. Don't diminish the promises. Don't put up boundaries. Well, God's going to do this, but he can't do it now. Because, you know what we're doing? We're humanizing the situation. We forget that he is divine. And that's what I want to get to. Jesus said, I am the resurrection and the life. Did you know that's a divine statement? She's human. This is why Martha is anxiety-filled, because she's a human like we are. But the Lord, I'm telling you, there are visitations that happen in our life. Amen. Sometimes in your home, sometimes maybe at the hospital bed, maybe sometimes it's maybe even in church, maybe sometimes driving down the road. But there are divine visitations. I am, he says, the resurrection and the life. I am, what does that mean? That means now, yesterday, forever, tomorrow, always, right now. I am that I am. You know, this goes back to the burning bush. This statement when Jesus said, I am, it goes back to the burning bush. It goes back to a time when a man asked God, God, what is your name? It goes back to a time when a man said, God, please identify yourself to me. Who should I tell? What should I say to Pharaoh about who sent me? What is your name? Who shall I say sent me? God, identify yourself to me, please. And God told Moses, I am that I am, Yahweh. I am. Tell Pharaoh that the great I am sent you. And make no mistake about it, 7 times in the New Testament, Jesus made these I am statements, these I am declarations, and 7 is a perfect number. 7 divine statements where Jesus said, this is who I am. This is my name. Did you know that God is not God's name? God's name is Yahweh, I am that I am. This is God's name. You'll see God's name, L-O-R-D, in all capital letters. That's Yahweh. The same word, the same name that he gave Moses from the burning bush. I am. Jesus, seven times, essentially, declared to be divine, the son of the great I am. John chapter 8, he said, before Abraham was, I am. John chapter 6, he said, I am the good shepherd. John chapter 10, he said, I am the door. John chapter 14, he said, I am the way, the truth, and the life. John chapter 15, he said, I am the true vine. John chapter 6, he said, I am the bread of life. In the Sermon on the Mount, Jesus said, I am the light of the world. We forget who he is. We forget who we serve. We're overcome by our situation in the graveyard, in the funeral home, in the hospital bed, in the nursing home, in the situation where there seems to be no way out. We forget who we serve. We forget that he is divine. Martha was anxious because she was human. But Jesus is not human. He is divine. He is the miracle-working God. He is the way-making God. He is the help that we need. And I can't look to a man. I can't look to anyone human. I can only look to him sometimes. The divine. Don't be bothered with how. Don't be bothered with the particulars. You don't have to figure it out. You don't even have to explain it. You don't have to know the nuts and the bolts of how he's going to do it. You just need to know the I am and that he is going to do it. Why? Because he is divine. He is divine. Let go of your doubt, worry, and fear. Somebody's in a situation today. You're in a type of a graveyard. You feel that death is all around you. You need to know that your help comes from the Lord. He is divine. Jesus is divine. The Father is divine. Be still and know that I am the Lord is what God would say to you today. Relinquish the anxiety. Let it go. Let it go. Let go of the mixture. Relinquish it in the spirit. Relinquish the anxiety-filled mind, the cares and the worries. It's going to be all right because he is divine. Amen. May God richly bless you today is my prayer.
1: Unfortunately, our time is up for today, but we hope that this word has been a real blessing to you. If you want to be saved today, if you feel right now an inner tugging at your heart, that is the Holy Spirit. The Holy Spirit is drawing you. He is knocking on your heart's door. I'm about to lead you in prayer, and I just want you to call out to God and make these words sincerely your very own. Heavenly Father, in Jesus' name, I ask you to come into my heart and to forgive me of my sins. Wash me with your blood, the blood that Jesus shed at the cross of Calvary. Heavenly Father, I know I'm not good enough, and I cannot save myself, but I know that Jesus died for me, and he hung in my place, and he is my sacrifice. Holy Spirit, I invite you into my heart and life. Make me a new person. Make me a new creation from this day forward. Give me a desire and a thirst and a hunger for your presence and your word, and thank you for saving me today. In Jesus' name, amen. Well, if you prayed that prayer and you received Christ into your heart and life today, or if this ministry has blessed you in any way, we would love to hear from you. It would really be an encouragement to us. A special member of my family is coming now to tell you how you can do just that.
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0: this is Trixie and Milton Sanders of the Meeting Place of Barnwell Ministries. We are a ministry that seeks to reveal God's truth to a dark world and also to encourage the saints of God that this is not our home. We are only passing through. We are a church without walls, one that seeks to please Almighty God in all that we do. Our focus is on those that are broken and don't know what to do or where to turn. We can be reached at on Facebook at the Meeting Place of Barnwell. Now, let's go and see what will Almighty God speak in your life today.
1: Hide me from the rain. Has He ever covered you? Come on, my God is awesome.
2: It was hard to bring it to land, but they could not, for the sea roared and was tempest against them. Wherefore they cried unto the Lord and said, "We beseech Thee, O Lord, we beseech Thee, let us not perish for this man's life. And lay not upon us the innocent blood, for Thou, O Lord, hast done as it pleased Thee." So they threw Jonah overboard. They didn't place him overboard. See, sometimes you got to throw some stuff out, amen? Sometimes you got to go in the closet, rip that mess out, and throw it in the yard. A matter of fact, my wife went the other day and got a movie from Walmart. I sit there, and I begin to play the movie. And it has some things on there that I know that He would not come from heaven and be comfortable in my home. And what did I do? I asked the question after I took that junk off. Where did you get it? And my first thought was, well, let's carry it back to Walmart. Amen? But who am I to carry it back to Walmart for somebody else to see? Amen. Will I not be a hypocrite? Amen? Throw that junk out. Scratch it up. Throw it out. Get it out. Because so many times we are comfortable.
3: That's right.
2: In our environment.
3: That's right.
2: Listen, I didn't come today to make you comfortable. I come today to stir you up. Right. I come today to make you look at yourself. Not through a mirror, but through the portals of heaven. What does He say about you? What does He say about me? Amen? And it's time that we throw some stuff overboard. Get it out. Verses 13 goes on to say that as they begin to throw over. Now listen. Now he done bought a ticket to ride on the boat to Joppa. Now this one was crossing the waters. And it has everything that they need. Not Jonah. Let's begin about Jonah for a minute. Now he's getting on a boat that's got some stuff on it. It's got some clothes on it. It's got some food on it.
3: Yes.
2: It's got everything that they need. It's their livelihood.
3: Yes.
2: Amen?
4: Amen?
2: And then here comes Jonah in disobedience to God. And he gets on the boat and they set sail. And then as they get out of port, God says, "Okay, you've tried it your way. Now let me step in and stir your stuff up." Amen?
3: All right.
2: How many of you are thankful that God is a God that whenever you find yourself in disobedience, He loves you enough to cause chaos and havoc in your life? That is the God that I serve. That's how much He loves us. See, we as parents, all we want to do is go to the tail. Amen? See, He has a way of going to tail.
3: That's right.
2: He'll get a storm in your life. It makes you wish you had your tail tore up.
3: Right.
2: Amen?
3: Right.
2: But listen, it cost them their livelihood. Everything that was on the ship, they threw overboard. While the man that was causing all of this was asleep in the bow of the boat.
3: Lord have mercy.
2: Careful. Knowingly protect you while you're running. It will cost all involved.
3: Jesus.
2: Listen, church, we ain't got time for this.
3: Okay.
2: We ain't got time for it.
3: Okay.
2: Amen.
4: Amen.
2: It is time that we cast some things that needs to be cast. Now let me stop here for a second. Because I don't want you to be judgmental. We've all been there.
3: That's
2: Matter of fact, Romans 3:23 says simply this: all have sinned and fallen short of the glory of God. So if you're looking around and pointing your finger because of situations or circumstances, whether it be in your house or my house, whatever the case may be, first ye look into the mirror.
3: That's right.
2: Amen?
3: That's right.
2: Amen. And say, Milton, it was you. You get it right.
3: Right.
2: You get that thing out. Amen?
3: Right.
2: So that we can set sail and go to where we need.

sin, or if I got sin at my house and I get on your boat, my stuff is going to affect you. Oh, come on, y'all. Hey, listen, y'all not hearing me. If there are things around you that you know that are contrary to this word, He gives explicit instructions on how to get those things out. First, it must be done in love. But it must be done. Because if you don't, it's going to cost you something. Matter of fact, it's going to cost you everything. And you're going to wish you had. Amen. Church, be a church on the hill for all to see. That whenever they look at Jesus' movement ministries, that whenever they look at you, pastor, that whenever they look at you, my brother from another mother, my other brother from another mother, that whenever

0: If you need peace, follow what the scripture says. He's got it laid out from beginning to end. He says, simply get that thing out. I'm going to go one more place that God is leading me. He just brought it in my spirit. I thank you, Holy Spirit. Roots. Yesterday, I found myself on a backhoe cleaning up my daughter's yard. And you're probably saying, what in the world is this going to do with this message? I pushed down a large tree. In the tree, the bottom of the tree, there is a taproot that goes down to the water where it gets nourishment. The problem is, now let me bring this over into the spiritual. The problem is in our churches, our taproot has tapped into the wrong source. It is time that we get out of obedience.
1: All right.
0: It is time that we get out of Roundup.
1: All right.
0: And if need be, it is time to get the backhoe out.
1: That's right.
0: And rip that thing out.
1: All right.
0: Get it out of your house. Get it out of your spirit. So that you, whenever they look at you, whenever you speak, whenever you talk, whatever it is that you're doing, they don't see you. But they see Jesus.
1: Amen.
0: They hear
1: Jesus.
0: And what I found in Jesus is peace that is totally unexplainable. Peace of regardless of what's going on around me. I have peace in knowing. Don't worry about what's going on. Because I've been sent. I've been called to do a job. And he won't have no problem recognizing me. That was amen up in here. Hey, listen to amen, amen me, amen yourself. Because so many times I see some misrepresented in the church. See, all we want to sit down and say, oh, preach. And then we get up and leave the same way that we come. Amen.

0: for a purpose and a season to do a job. And sometimes we gotta reach down and grab that lead and snatch that thing out. Quit toying with it. Quit toying with it. Don't worry about the stuff that is on it. If he cursed it, you better curse it, amen. If he called it blessed, you better call it blessed. But if he sends you to do a job, you better quit your tail and turn your tail from Tosh, and you better go back the way you been called to. Never, amen. Get your tail off the boat. Even if it means you gotta dive off of it, swim the other way. Because the scripture goes on to say, if you don't, you will find yourself in a situation that will cause you to pray unto Almighty God. Amen. You will pray. Do you want to pray on your terms? Or do you want to do it God's way?
1: All right.
0: Mr. Render had weeds wrapped around your head.
1: All right.
0: Amen. And upon the lie, you spell the way that you do. See, that's the problem. We done been around saints so long. It's just playing in.
1: That's right.
0: It is time, and it's beyond time, that you get your tail in the shower of the Holy Ghost and begin to lather that thing on. Amen.
1: Amen.
0: Don't wash this thing on. So that you can have some peace in your life. So that you can have some peace in this church. So that you can, this church can move forward. In order to move forward, we got to get the stench out.
2: That's right.
0: So that God's call in your life and my life can be fulfilled. Brothers, whenever I look at you, brothers and sisters, I'm talking to you as a brother. The things that you do, not only here at Jesus Movement Ministries, but the things that you do in your home and in your workplace, they will tell you that I am quick to say, whatever that you do, not whenever you're with me, but whenever you in your house, or you in Walmart, or in the bank, or whatever the case may be, you are a reflection of me.
1: That's right.
0: And I am a reflection of you.
1: That's right.
0: Who will deceive?
1: Okay.
0: My, oh my.
1: Okay. Right.
0: What will deceive? God desires to fulfill his call and his purpose through you. So are you believing and trusting? If you can stand to your feet. There was a song that you were playing a few minutes ago, Brother Wayne.
3: Keep me in the valley.
4: Again, this is Milton Sanders. In closing, there is but one way that leads to heaven according to John 14 and 6. Almighty God loves you regardless of where you've been or what you have done. All he has ever wanted is simply for you to repent and turn from your sins, confess him as Lord and Savior of your life, and believe in your heart that God raised him from the dead on the third day, and according to Romans 10 and 9, you, sir, ma'am, boy, or girl, shall be saved. Again, this is Milton Sanders at the Meeting Place of Barnwell. We can be reached via Facebook at the Meeting Place of Barnwell. Thank you for tuning in today. God bless.
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7: Good morning. This is Evangelist T.D. Schaefer.
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7: We welcome you to Light of the World Ministry, light in the dark world, with the power of God's true word and God's true light, Jesus Christ, the true light, with an open heart and an open mind. Let's move right on in to today's message and hear what God has for us today.
9: To Jesus and trust that he is in control. Like what it says in Psalms 29 and 11. The Lord will give strength unto his people. The Lord will bless his people with peace. This means that the Lord gives His own strength and peace to us. For the ones that think that they can do this on their own. Yeah. So let me say this. For the ones that think they're doing this on their own. For the ones who playing with the Lord. And for the ones who are acting. Let me tell you what. You need to find your place of repentance. Yes. Is what you need to do. And for the ones that say, I got this. Yes. He knows what your life is. Yes. He knows the intents of your heart. He knows your life. He knows the last time you prayed. He knows the last time you read that Bible. He knows your faith. He knows what you're going through. He knows how you will flee. He knows that already. Amen.
2: Amen.
9: It's like what it says in Jeremiah 23:24. Can any hide himself in a secret place that I shall not see him, says the Lord. Do not I fill heaven and earth, says the Lord. Let me say this. What did I just say? He knows everything about you.
2: Amen.
9: Everything.
2: Amen.
9: What safety place are you going to that you can hide from Him? He knows everything about you. He knows everything about your life. You can sit and say whatever you want to, but you're not fooling God. I'm here to tell you.
2: Amen.
9: This proclaims our message, president of God. In other words, He is everywhere. He's everywhere. And thereby sees everything and knows everything. If you trust Him, believe in Him, and have faith in Him, if you're going to flee to Him or not, He knows if you are not. Are you going to flee or not? Guess what? He already knows what you're going to do.
2: Amen.
9: He knows what you're going to do. He knows if we're going to flee or not already. Whatever may face you tomorrow, He already knows what you're going to do. He already knows. But He's going to give you the opportunity. He's going to give you the opportunity. Some of you walk out and say, well, I guess He already knows I can't make it or not. How do you know? How do you even know if you can do it or not? This is where trials comes in. This is where tribulation comes in right there. Amen? And for the ones who does flee to Him in time of trouble, He would tell us, like what it says in Joshua 1:9, have not I commanded you to be strong and of good courage? Be not afraid, neither be thou dismayed, for the Lord your God is with you wheresoever you go. This is from the ones who flee to the Lord. We trust the Lord and continue forward and for the Lord being with us. For like what it says in Hebrews 13:5, I'll never leave you or never forsake you. The Lord Himself has made this promise to us. He Himself has promised it, I will never leave you, never forsake you. We need to flee to our rock of refuge. See, Sister Rose, she likes collecting rocks. Not just any rocks. But there are certain rocks that she sees. And she sees something in that rock. Me and her, we left and we were going to the mountains one time. We was at Georgia and South Carolina state line. We sat there and there was a beautiful creek going through. We done went all back up and down. And see, me, I like watching waterfalls. We go through and I just love seeing them, finding them. We sat right there. Next thing you know, I got pictures I can prove this to. You see me way out in the middle of that creek, walking on rocks, just to get that one. This one. You see what I'm saying?
2: Uh-huh.
9: It's just that one.
2: Yep.
9: I pick it up. See, that's the way Jesus is with us. He's our rock of refuge. He sees you. Listen here. He sees you out there. That will you walk the walk. To get through whatever the devil may throw at you. To get over here to this rock. A refuge.
10: Exactly.
9: You see what I'm saying? Now see, you can just walk right out there in that creek, all into the water, sinking down, coming up and all. Or you can walk in safe places that you don't sink or get in mud or get in water over your head.
2: Yeah.
9: Until you get to that special rock that I've safed. Does that make sense? That's what Jesus is trying to tell you tonight. Like what it says in Psalm 71 and 3 right there. Be my rock of refuge to which I can always go and give. Think of what command? Command to save me. For you are my rock and my fortress. Yes. Trust in the Lord. And guaranteed that God, our Lord, God, Jesus is a rock and a fortress. And as well, my rock and my fortress. So it's up to you. You can flee to Jesus or you can flee to the world or to hell. It's up to you. So tonight, I think I said it plainly. You can either flee to Jesus or you can battle through. Find a safe place. Safe place.
10: Amen.
9: See, it may be a long step from here to that rock. And I don't know if I can make it. But Lord, give me the strength and the boldness to be able to go. Lord, there's one more. Can I do it, Lord? And I overstep it. Let me tell you what. I've been up there into the mountains up there. I've been up the North Carolina, been up there to the Cherokee Nations and all that up there. And I've been up there and I've been fishing in those rivers up there. Certain areas in those rivers up there, they can come to your ankles, up to your knees, or you can step off and they'll never see you again. The first time I went up there, Brother Bishop, I stepped off in one and I come up to here and I caught myself. You understand? I caught myself. What I'm telling you, you can look across that river. Oh man, I can walk this. I got this. I got this. I'm serious. I got this. I can walk across there. But see, parents will fool you. You can drop down and never be seen again. See, I learned that. How are you going to escape it? You're going to find a place of refuge, a place of safety, a place of security. So it's up to you. You can flee to Jesus or you can flee to the world or to hell. Ask you this tonight. Who wants to be delivered from something tonight? Who wants to be delivered from something tonight? I pray this prayer with you for the ones that saying, hey, look, I need to be delivered from something. I like to go one-on-one with people, what I like doing. I like to see what God can do. I can't do nothing. You know what? I mean, I listen here. I ain't got this. Jesus got this. I can't do nothing. But I tell you what. With Jesus, me, Sister Rose, we learn what Jesus says you can do.
10: Amen.
9: Amen. Tonight I'm going to pray. Who has a need? Just tell me I have a need tonight. I have a need tonight. I have a need. You say that you had something you want to be delivered from? I don't know what it may be. You may not want nobody else in need. No. But I'm going to pray a prayer right now.
11: I can say it.
12: Amen.
9: Go ahead.
11: I just want to be delivered. Oh my gosh, how about I get upset in here?
12: It's okay.
11: But I just, every single day, and I'm not, if I really want to sit here and be honest, I think about this like probably about 10 times a day about somebody that like abused me for like, it was like for 3 years. Okay, so that was 3 years ago. Why do I think about that 10 times a day?
9: Well, I can answer that. She can answer that too. It's a spirit of unforgiveness. Will not let you forgive.
11: I don't think I've went one single day without that crossing my mind.
9: Listen. You must forgive if you want to be a true servant of Jesus Christ.
11: Yeah.
9: You must forgive.
11: Well, see, I think...
9: Now, I don't know what... And I'm going to let you finish. I don't know what you went through. And that's between you and the Lord and the person.
11: Uh-huh.
9: But I will say this right there. When you say, I forgive that person, whoever... And God would know. Listen, uh-huh. God would know if you really forgive them. I went mm-hmm. through lots of stuff. I went through lots of hurt. I'm serious. I mean, a lot. And I had to turn it over to the Lord. Uh-huh. I forgive them. I think about it,
11: uh-huh.
9: but I don't dwell on it. You know, we're going to think about stuff
11: yeah.
9: because we're human. We're human. But when you say they're like, say it's every day, all day, and all this, no.
11: It's about it crossing my mind about 10 times.
9: There's a spirit of unforgiveness. And you need to ask God to deliver you from that spirit of unforgiveness, that you can truly forgive this person and move on with your life.
11: Yeah.
9: And when you do that, you're going to see. Now, you're still going to remember these things.
11: Yeah.
9: But it's like in a history book. I was good at history. Now, I can tell you all kind of history stuff, but it's in the books. It's there. Understand what I'm saying? And I think about them when I need to think about them. And the devil's going to throw them.
11: I forgave, but I think all that happened was time went by, so I just cared less or whatever. It kind of went away. You know what I mean?
9: Do you really want to forgive the person?
11: Yeah, but I mean, if I'm going to be honest, I want to forgive him for me.
13: Yeah, that's right.
9: Forgive him for you. Yeah,
13: yeah. That's right.
9: Yes, yes, yes, yes. That's what you do it for. That's why you do it.
11: Mm-hmm.
9: You forgive him for you, because you're the one that's struggling.
11: Yeah.
9: Let me say this. While you're sitting here going through what you're going through, they're living their life.
11: Yeah.
9: They're living their life.
11: I know.
9: You see what I'm saying? I mean, there's lots of people can whirl around and say, ooh, you see what they did. And if tearing you up inside, guess what? They're living their life. You know, whatever. And see, that's the way spirit of unforgiveness would do you right there.
11: Yeah.
9: It will let you torment your life. They're living their life.
11: Yeah.
9: But you must forgive that person and completely forgive that person. Don't hold nothing in there.
11: Uh-huh.
9: Turn it over to Jesus. Say, okay, Jesus, this is what happened. There ain't nothing I can do about it. Nothing you can do about it. Nothing.
11: Yeah.
9: But Jesus, I need to be set free from the spirit of unforgiveness. While I can live my life fully for you.
11: Right.
9: Who has the spirit of unforgiveness place tonight? I mean, this thing is dwelling in your life. I mean, literally messing your life. You want to get rid of it tonight? Are you saved?
11: Yes.
9: Is one of them asking, do you really know that you're saved?
11: Yes.
9: If Jesus Christ come back right now and took you home, can you say, I'm ready to go?
11: Yeah. Yes.
14: Been there.
9: Let me cover, make sure everything's under the blood of Jesus Christ. Now I can say, yes, I'm ready.
14: Yes, I'm ready.
9: I don't want no separation. Yes, we'll do that, Sister. We forbid any transfer of any. Listen, we forbid any transfer of any ungodly spirit. Any spirit that comes out tonight, it knows it must go to the pits or dry place or wherever Jesus tells it to go.
11: Right.
9: It cannot go into no one. So I want to say this. The spirit of unforgiveness.
15: Spirit of unforgiveness.
9: I don't want you. You have no right in my life. You have no authority in my life.
15: I command you
9: to come out and go to the pits. Let me say this. I have the spirit of unforgiveness.
15: Give up my rights
9: to this body. And I will go where Jesus tells me to go. The spirit of unforgiveness, come out of them. Come out of them. Come out. Let it come out. Let it come out. I can tell it's coming out of you. Let it come on out. Come on.
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At the beginning of Acts chapter 15, Paul and Barnabas are traveling. Now verse 4. When they arrived at Jerusalem, they were received by the church and the apostles and the elders, and they reported all that God had done with them. But some of the sect of the Pharisees who had believed stood up saying, "It is necessary to circumcise them and to direct them to observe the law of Moses." The apostles and the elders came together to look into this matter. After there had been much debate, Peter stood up and said to them, "Brethren, you know that in the early days God made a choice among you, that by my mouth the Gentiles would hear the word of the gospel and believe. And God, who knows the heart, testified to them, giving them the Holy Spirit, just as he also did to us. And he made no distinction between us and them, cleansing their hearts by faith. Now, therefore, why do you put God to the test by placing upon the neck of the disciples a yoke which neither our fathers nor we have been able to bear? But we believe that we are saved through the grace of the Lord Jesus, in the same way as they also are." All the people kept silence, and they were listening to Barnabas and Paul as they were relating what signs and wonders God had done through them among the Gentiles. After they had stopped speaking, James answered, saying, "Brethren, listen to me. Simeon has related how God first concerned himself about taking from among the Gentiles a people for his name. With this the words of the prophets agree, just as it is written, 'After these things I will return, and I will rebuild the tabernacle of David which has fallen, and I will rebuild its ruins, and I will restore it, so that the rest of mankind may seek the Lord, and all the Gentiles who are called by my name, says the Lord, who makes these things known from long ago.' Therefore, it is my judgment that we do not trouble those who are turning to God from among the Gentiles, but that we write to them that they abstain from things contaminated by idols, and from fornication, and from what is strangled, and from blood. For Moses, from ancient generations, has in every city those who preach him, since he is read in the synagogues every Sabbath." Then it seemed good to the apostles and the elders, with the whole church, to choose men from among them to send to Antioch with Paul and Barnabas, Judas called Barsabbas, and Silas, leading men among the brethren. And they sent this letter by them, "The apostles and the brethren who are elders, to the brethren in Antioch and Syria and Cilicia, who are from the Gentiles, greetings. Since we have heard that some of our number, to whom we gave no instruction, have disturbed you with their words, unsettling your souls, it seemed good to us, having become of one mind, to select men to send to you with our beloved Barnabas and Paul, men who have risked their lives for the name of our Lord Jesus Christ. Therefore we have sent Judas and Silas, who themselves will also report the same things by word of mouth. For it seemed good to the Holy Spirit and to us to lay upon you no greater burden than these essentials, that you abstain from things sacrificed to idols, and from blood, and from things strangled, and from fornication. If you keep yourselves free from such things, you will do well. Farewell." This is The Word with Nicholas Hope. And the address here is Post Office Box 444, Paradise, California, 95969.

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3: 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And what the scripture reminds me to do is to try to always put others before myself. In a world where we're taught to be so selfish and to constantly take care of ourselves, we need to lift others up, we need to pray for them, and we need to have faith that God will take care of us, and just to be a servant for him.
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7: Hello, this is Heaven. May I help you?
0: Yeah, I think I found a flaw in your manual.
7: You mean the Bible?
0: Yes. You know that section that says, "So in everything, do unto others as you'd have them do unto you"?
7: Matthew chapter 7, verse 12?
0: Sure. Now, when you say everything, does that mean everything, or are there exceptions?
7: What is it about the word everything that you don't understand, sir?
0: Well, I have this really obnoxious brother-in-law, and I would love to just take some chicken feathers and some hot chocolate syrup and...
7: Sir?
0: Oh, I'm sorry. Surely there's got to be an exception to that rule.
7: Trust me, sir.
0: How about a loophole?
7: There's a very good reason why there's no exception in that section.
0: I don't think whoever wrote that ever met my brother-in-law.
7: Regardless, sir, that section is a part of God's standard for how we are to treat others. We can't apply his standard only when it's convenient.
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This is his day. The scripture for today's daily walk through the Bible is found in Psalm 118, verse 24. This is the day the Lord has made. We will rejoice and be glad in it. The 118th Psalm reminds us that today, like every other day, is a cause for celebration. God gives us this day, He fills it to the brim with possibilities, and He challenges us to use it for His purposes. The day is presented to us fresh and clean at midnight, free of charge. But we must beware. Today is a non-renewable resource. Once it's gone forever. Our responsibility, of course, is to use this day in the service of God's will according to His commandments. Today, treasure the time God has given you. Give Him the glory and the praise and the thanksgiving that He deserves. And search for the hidden possibilities that God has placed along your path. This day is a priceless gift from God, so use it joyfully and encourage others to do likewise. Charles Swindoll said, "With each new dawn, life delivers a package to your front door, rings your doorbell, and runs." Again, the scripture for today's daily walk through the Bible says, "This is the day the Lord has made. We will rejoice and be glad in it." Psalm 118, verse 24.

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Here's more Bible reading at Mark 12:18. Some Sadducees, who say that there is no resurrection, came to Jesus and began questioning him, saying, "Teacher, Moses wrote for us that if a man's brother dies and leaves behind a wife and leaves no child, his brother should marry the wife and raise up children to his brother. There were seven brothers, and the first took a wife and died, leaving no children. The second one married her and died, leaving behind no children. And the third likewise, and so all seven left no children. Last of all, the woman died also. In the resurrection, when they rise again, which one's wife will she be? For all seven had married her." Jesus said to them, "Is this not the reason you are mistaken, that you do not understand the scriptures or the power of God? For when they rise from the dead, they neither marry nor are given in marriage, but are like angels in heaven. But regarding the fact that the dead rise again, have you not read in the book of Moses, in the passage about the burning bush, how God spoke to him, saying, 'I am the God of Abraham, and the God of Isaac, and the God of Jacob'? He is not the God of the dead, but of the living. You are greatly mistaken." One of the scribes came and heard them arguing, and recognizing that he had answered them well, asked him, "What commandment is the foremost of all?" Jesus answered, "The foremost is, 'Hear, O Israel, the Lord our God is one Lord, and you shall love the Lord your God with all your heart, and with all your soul, and with all your mind, and with all your strength. The second is this, you shall love your neighbor as yourself. There is no other commandment greater than these." The scribe said to him, "Right, teacher, you have truly stated that he is one, and there is no one else besides him, and to love him with all the heart and with all the understanding and with all the strength, and to love one's neighbor as himself, is much more than all burnt offerings and sacrifices." When Jesus saw that he had answered intelligently, he said to him, "You are not far from the kingdom of God." After that, no one would venture to ask him any more questions. And Jesus began to say, as he taught in the temple, "How is it that the scribes say that the Christ is the Son of David? David himself said in the Holy Spirit, 'The Lord said to my Lord, sit at my right hand until I put your enemies beneath your feet.' David himself calls him Lord. So in what sense is he his son?" And the large crowd enjoyed listening to him.

Scripture reading without comment. This is the Word. The address here is Post Office Box 444, Paradise, California, 95969. This is Nicholas Hope.

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1: Where you get your meat to go with your daily bread. I sound like a hick. All right. You're joining us live here in the studio. WUCC 99.9 FM, Williston, South Carolina. This is Rachel Glanton, and I want to welcome you to Battle Ready. I have in the studio with me tonight, I have Connie Story.
2: Hello, everyone.
1: And my wonderful husband, Walter Glanton.
4: Hello, everyone.
1: I'm so glad everybody's here today. Connie, would you do our disclaimer?
2: Sure. The thoughts and the opinions of the Battle Ready crew plus Walter is not necessarily the thoughts and the opinions of the owners, the operators, or the staff of WUCC 99.9 in Williston, South Carolina.
1: He is the Battle Ready crew, too.
2: He is part of our Battle Ready crew now.
4: Just sitting in.
2: You've been adopted into the family.
1: Connie, you want to pray for us?
2: Sure. Father, I just thank you for this day. Lord, I thank you for each and every one of us that is here. I thank you for each and every one of the people that are listening across the airwaves. Whether they hear this broadcast live or whether it is on a repeat, we ask that, Lord, that something that we say, something that is brought forward tonight will touch the hearts of those listening. Father, I just ask you to bless us, keep us, Lord, in your will. Help us, Lord, to always do for your kingdom, God, and not to be in a self-gratifying way, but to humble ourselves before you, before the kingdom of God, and do everything for your glory. In Jesus' name, amen.
4: Amen.
2: Okay.
1: All right, it looks like we've been having some technical issues. I need you guys to talk and let me check.
2: Okay. So we have been away for a while. We have been on the road doing armed and dangerous deliverance conferences. And it seems like we're going to be on the road even more. So I just thank y'all for bearing with us, for joining us when we are on the air. That means a lot to us. I know it's hard on our families. We got part of Rachel's family here tonight, so yes, we've already discussed the issues that brings, but you know, you either have to decide to be all in or all out, and we've made that decision to be all in, and it's not easy on our families, it's not easy for the people that we do life with, but God is so good, and I
1: yes,
2: know
1: he is.
2: That he is bringing our family into
1: yes, he is.
2: The deliverance ministry hot and heavy.
1: Yeah.
2: So, Walter, I want to know what your excuse is.
4: As far as what?

0: I just put you on the spot.
1: So Walter does a lot already.
0: Yes.
1: And I just want to say I'm so grateful for what he does. If he didn't do what he does, like getting this program out today, mm-hmm. is what he and my son do at University Parkway, getting that sound just right, trying to get it to sound the way it should, the way he wants it to. I don't think he's ever satisfied.
2: No.
1: And they pray all kind of prayers up there about scrambling the airways so the enemies can't talk to each other so they can get it out. And
0: yes.
1: they get up there and get pumping it out, and they want to make sure it sounds right. They want to make sure that each person that doesn't sound right, that they get it right. And sometimes you can't fix that with a microphone, but they try. They try to do the best they can.
2: Yes, I do.
1: Yes, he does.
0: And all in all, our families make it possible for us to be able to do what we do.
1: That's right.
0: Because if they weren't home, if they weren't picking up our slack and the things on the home front, we would not be able to go and do what we go.
1: Well, and the awesome part of it is there are so many things that Walter and I have done in the past together. He brings so much to the table. I'll tell you a story. Our battle ready, mine and his introduction to deliverance was what I would call being christened by fire. He and I both had volunteered in the youth group that we were a part of on James Island, and the teenagers would always ask to stay with us or wanted us to come even if, you know, we were struggling to get there. And Walter and I both would make the effort to clear our schedule so we could be with the youth, so we could go with them and make sure that just to pray them through it, but also just to be there so that they felt comfortable, because some of the kids, when they'd find out that Walter wasn't going or that I wasn't going, they might not want to go. And so we'd have to tell them, look, this ain't about us, this is about Jesus. Mm-hmm. You know, right. And help them understand, mm-hmm. this is really, you're making connections, so don't miss out on the next connection. If we're not there, you're going to make other connections. Well, anyway, one day we ended up going to DCLA, and that was put on by Louis Giglio and I can't think of the other guy, Lou from California. Anyway, and I can't think of his last name. I always struggle to remember his last name, but he's just a massive prayer warrior. So they did him twice, every four years, once on the East Coast, and then the next 4 years it would be on the West Coast, and they do it back and forth, and they may still do it. Well, we went to this DCLA thing, and we were in DC, had an amazing experience, had about 35 kids with us, about 10 adults maybe, and it was a extreme situation, 13 hours on a bus. The last hour, we were just circling D.C. because they couldn't find where we needed to get off. It was an adventure in itself. We had been without food for a long period of time. The next morning, one of the girls was not feeling well, so I went back to the room with her. The youth pastor asked me to go with her. Well, I hadn't eaten, and I felt like I needed to pray on the way walking back. I said, hey, baby girl, I'm going to be praying. Are you okay with that? She says, I'm cool with it. She gets to the room. She goes to sleep. I believe part of her problem was she had been without food so long and had caffeine, had some coffee. So she slept. We gave her some Dramamine, and I just prayed. And the Lord instructed me to pray for every member of our youth group, forgiveness, repentance first, then forgiveness, and then deliverance over every family member I could name. So I did that. The only thing I'd had, now we're pushing well past 24 hours with me having no food. I missed breakfast that morning. Nobody got breakfast. From what I understand, I asked them to get me something for dinner. The youth pastor didn't. Walter didn't. I didn't have anything. So we go back to the auditorium. She's feeling better. I have prayed all this stuff. The only thing I've had is some coffee with some M&Ms in it. And they're asking me to hold spots because they got to eat. Well, then they show up and I have no food. And the girl with me has no food. I'm like, Lord, what is this? So we're sitting somewhere near the back of about 9,000 people. It's a huge gathering place in Washington, D.C., where we were. I would love to tell you the name, but I don't know it. And anyway, right in front of us, three rows of people. They're starting to file in. All of our groups getting there. Three rows of people stand up and walk out. And when they stood up and walk out, everybody's saying, let's move forward, let's move forward. I said, just stay where you're at. And after I said that, I thought, why did I say that? It was the Lord. Every bit of it was the Lord. Well, we get through. They start talking. They start the conference. They sing.
2: It was David Crowder.
1: David Crowder's there. It's awesome. I mean, it was just amazing. And the whole crowd is, you know, just alive and electric. It was wonderful. And worshiping and singing. It was great. And then that group got up and walked out. And we didn't move. We just stayed where we were. And they start reading out of the book of John. And they get to the spot in John. They had started the weekend reading in chapter 8. By now, this evening, they had made it all the way to chapter 14. And when they got to the spot where Jesus said, I am the way, the truth, and the life. That's John 14, verse 6. This boy, standing almost directly in front of me and Walter, jumps straight up in the air, lands on the ground flat. The only thing touching the floor is his shoulder blades and the tips of his heels. And his whole entire body is shaking uncontrollably, and he's making noises that don't sound good at all. Well, when my right knee hit the floor, Jenny Parrish was on my left praying. When my left knee hit the floor, Walter Glanton was on my right praying. And we just prayed. And we just prayed the best way we knew how. And I believe that everything the Lord had instructed me to do earlier that morning and the day before was all preparation for this, even for our whole group. And so from way over in the distance to the right, this man comes, and it's like my eyes are shut, but in my imagination, he's hopping over the chairs because you can hear him coming.
2: He is flying over them chairs.
1: I mean, you can hear him coming. And I didn't open my eyes, but I guess he did. And that man, he jumps down on top of that boy that's vibrating and making all these noises, and he says, you leave him alone, devil. This is a child of the living God. You come out, you devils. And as he's saying that, everybody can hear him. It's like there's an amplifier in front of his mouth.
2: Oh, he is screaming.
1: He is hollering, and you can hear every word he's saying. And he's casting those devils out. And I'm just praying, and I'm crying, and Jenny's praying, and Walter's praying, and we're just praying. We're just praying. And the rest of the group that is with us is just standing there with their mouth gaped open. So we get through the process. The ambulance comes in. They get this young man. They take him out. They've decided he's had a diabetic fit. He's had a seizure. He's had a heart attack. They decided all this stuff, you know, so they got to get him medically checked out. So they get him out of the room. We get through the process. I don't know if I ever ate anything that night or not, but we're finally back in our rooms, and the youth pastor comes and gets us and says, Rachel, Walter, y'all have got to come and explain to all of us what just happened. And Walter and I look at each other and go,
2: what?
1: What? We're not even staying in the same room. You know, we're in adjacent rooms. He's with the young fellas, and I'm with the older girls. And they're saying, you got to come. We're all going to the pastor's room, blah, blah, blah. Come talk about it. And so Walter and I are going. I'm like, what are we going to say? He's like, I don't know. What are we going to say?
2: My first thought was, why are you asking us to do this? You are the pastor.
1: Right.
2: You're the one that's over all of these, and yet you're asking me and her to come and explain this. Well, he didn't know. So that's what we did. We finally got
1: We did the best we could.
2: Did the best we could, yeah.
1: And some of our language was about warfare. Some of our language was about devils. You know, the Bible says devils are going to come out.
0: Mm-hmm.
1: And we watched that, y'all. You need to pay attention. There's a lesson here. Because our church wasn't operating in deliverance. Now, I had been studying deliverance.
2: Nope.
1: Walter and I were reading books that, you know, our pastor, the way we were going to church, said we don't believe that way. You know, don't recommend those books to anybody. I mean, he even threw some of my books in the trash because he didn't like them. He wasn't going down that avenue. Okay, well, I submitted to him, and I didn't hand them out to anybody else, but I kept studying. Well, that's part of the reason why this happened. And I also believe, and I told Walter this then, I stand on it now, I believe that happened because Walter was there with me. Now, it could have happened for that boy in any other set of circumstances, but Walter is my covering. He's my pastor.
0: Mm-hmm.
1: You know, what I need from him, you know, he's available. He prays over me. He prays over our family. He prays prayers that we don't always know everything he's praying, but he is my protector. He is that under-shepherd under the Lord. He's my first pastor. And every other pastor I have is just an addition. That's just a bonus. Thank you, Lord. I love the additional bonuses. Well, the next morning, we all go to class because we all picked, because this was a training event.
0: Right.
1: It was to train the leaders, the chaperones, and those that deal with the children, but it was also to train the student leaders, because we had a lot of student leaders. And I mean, our youth group regularly housed about 60 people. Well, 35 of them were on this trip with us. It was great. So we all go to different classes. Every single class each one of us went to got a story about that young man in front of us. And it turns out that his father was this big to-do pastor.
2: Yes, pastor.
1: And he was a Japanese or Korean pastor.
2: Japanese.
1: And the young man was like 20 years old. And the family had just about given up completely, because every avenue in his life, every sin you can think of, they had been fighting and praying off of him. He seemed to be drawn to the trouble all the time. So everybody got a different story. And it was all worth it in the end, because he got his miracle. This young man got delivered. And what that man did, don't know that man's name, that came across those chairs and prayed for him, He took him through deliverance, and he got real freedom. But I believe that it was a setup for all of us. And I also believe that our whole youth group would not have been protected had Walter not been there. And even for the pastor to turn to him and say, you need to explain to us what just happened. And we just did the best that we could do. But what I'm saying about that is, it was so powerful. It was so overwhelming. And what God did in those moments, he made sure everything was in place. And one of our daughters struggled that same day. Something tried to attach itself
2: to
1: her.
2: That night, same time.
1: Same night, same that night. Same night. So we had to walk her through it. We weren't putting her in an ambulance and taking her to the hospital.
0: Right.
1: We just prayed for her and prayed for her, had her profess her faith and you know, come out
2: she
1: of
2: hit the, she hit the floor. She couldn't walk.
1: Yeah, come out of agreement with what was going on with her. And we walked her and we prayed with her. And it was a very real experience. Everything that happened that night and the whole week we were there was off the chain, but it started with that kind of bang. And I can't wait for another experience like that. I know that's one of the reasons, and I'm saying this to you again, that I know you're supposed to go with me everywhere I go, because when you do, miracles happen.
0: Well, if you think about it, if when we marry, mm-hmm. we become one.
1: We do.
0: If he's not with you, you're half of one.
1: That's right.
0: You're half. So when Walter's with you, when Forrest is with me, we are whole. We are complete.
1: Mm-hmm. And we had been to so many events before that, and Walter had never been there. The girls had gone, and I had gone. Even sometimes Caleb would go. But this particular trip, Caleb was not with us. Our three older girls were, and Walter was able to go. And part of the reason he can't travel now is because of work. There's things that he's mm-hmm. just got to do. Right now, that's the season he's in. But I know that God is making it so that wherever I am, he will be. Wherever he is, I will be. I don't know how God's going to work it all out, but I know that's where this is headed, because there's things that happen when he and I are together that we can't explain, and it's always been that way. So I'm just grateful for what you do at the church, Walter. I'm grateful for your service, and even though you're tired a lot of the time yeah. and you don't have Saturdays off when you should have them off, you serve anyway, and it wouldn't be the same without what you do, and
2: that's
1: I appreciate
2: what I said.
1: It.
2: This Jesus thing, it ain't for the weak. I want to
1: That's right.
2: Now.
1: That's right.
2: It is not.
1: That's right. That's exactly right.
2: Yeah.
1: So I didn't intend to tell that story tonight, but in light of that story, the name of tonight's show is, what are you going to do if or when the dollar crashes? How are you going to handle it? Are you going to be able to rely on the Lord? Are you going to trust him? Are you going to be able to be content with what you've got? Have you got enough to feel like you can get through it? I got a phone call from Sandy Arledge today. Shout out, Sandy
0: hey,
1: Arledge.
0: Sandy.
1: We love you. We love you. We love you. And she told me that this just yesterday, she was standing in her barn. She's always, that's where she's praying and talking to the Lord. And she said she felt just like the Lord was standing behind her as she was doing what she was doing. And he said, you don't have enough gold, but do not fear. I will take care of you. I will protect you. So I wrote down what she said this morning when I talked to her, because it was so powerful. And she said she heard three things or understood three things by what he said. It doesn't matter how much she's got gold, but she said she just doesn't have enough. It also let her know that if she doesn't have the food that she needs, he'll make a way for her to have it. And the third thing is, she knows that he's coming soon. Well, what we're facing is upon us. It's not going to happen. It has begun. And she's right. She's right on all three counts. So when she called me today, I said, yeah, well, this is on everybody. Everybody's talking about this. Mm-hmm. Dana Turner and I've talked about this. She's talked to Walter about it. And Walter's all over this subject. He's posting stuff on Facebook. He's sending messages in Instagram. I mean, Messenger. And making sure that we get the shorts and the information that is relevant to the now. And they, you know, some people are date setting. They're talking about in June or the 24th or the 1st of
3: July.
1: And you got people talking about May. There's all kind of different things that are being said. And my reason for not necessarily pulling to a date is just to say, where's your heart at? Because it's one thing if you're hungry in your belly. It's one thing if you don't have cash and you can't make, the cards don't work and the cash is dead. There's all kind of things being said about this right now. So I want both of you to talk for just a minute about some of the preparations you've made, some of the experiences you've had. Things come back to my mind where you were at Bob Richards and you went to the gas pump and nothing worked. Mm-hmm. And you got in your car and called me crying saying, hey, look here.
0: Yeah,
1: I just got me a warning from the Lord today. Will you talk about that for just a second?
0: Well, I know that, like you said, I was on my way to work, and I stopped at the gas station, and they weren't accepting cards. And, I mean, usually they'll do that and tell you to come inside and pay, you know, for the cashier. But it wasn't working on the inside either. It just so happened I did have cash. But if we're talking about a cashless society, we're talking about everything being run electronically.
1: That's right.
0: So what happens when the electricity's gone?
1: That's
0: you know,
1: right.
0: There's nothing that can be... that. No resource to go to. And when you said the Lord told Sandy she didn't have enough gold, what is enough?
1: Right.
0: I mean, when it gets down
1: That's
0: to
1: right.
0: what is enough?
1: And I guess really what he was saying is even if she'd had more, he still would protect her.
0: Right. You know, that's what I'm getting.
1: But as much as she has, she's knowing that the collection that she's gathered in her little spots where she's got it, he let her know, it's not enough. You're going to have to rely on me. And I think that's a precious word from the Lord.
0: And I think about the widow's mite.
1: Mm-hmm.
0: You know, all these people were putting in out of their abundance. But she didn't have any... There was no abundance with her.
1: That's right.
0: What she did was from pure sacrifice. And how much more her offering meant to the Lord than all the silver and gold that was being put into the plate. So I think in that, it is our faith. It is, are we willing to trust him for what he's going to do? And I mean, I've been blessed. I'm not a saver. If you want to know that for sure, just ask my husband. But, you know, if we had gone by what I had saved, we'd be sucking toes and fingers. I'm just going to be honest with you. Because... I've always
1: honesty been, is good for the soul. Connie.
0: I mean, I've always been impulsive. If I wanted it, I got it. And a lot of times before the Lord really got a hold of me, I would go in debt to get it. Mm-hmm. I don't do that anymore, thank
1: oh,
0: God.
1: Hallelujah.
0: That demon is gone. But, you know, he has always been a planner, a saver, you know, thinking about what's going to happen when we get older. I live like we were never going to get older.
1: Uh-huh.
0: You know, like I live for the day. So, you know, if I had to rely on what I had done, it would be sad.
2: I mean, that's the same thing as prepping. Everybody says, why are you prepping? Why are you doing this? Well, it doesn't matter if I save a whole bunch of food and then, boom, I'm gone.
1: Right.
2: I'm raptured up.
1: But like,
2: well, then it's for somebody else.
1: That's right. That's what Sandy says,
2: mm-hmm.
1: too.
2: Yeah, I mean, mm-hmm. but I'm going to tell you right now, gold, people can't eat gold. When they come to your house, they want food.
1: Yes,
2: when that bit, when they're starving, they're not worried about no gold. They're going to come in your house to try to get your food.
1: Yeah, they're not going to hold a gun to your head for gold.
0: And, you know, I remember us
1: doing
0: the garden and having chickens. And having pigs and having, you know, we'd have some livestock.
1: Right.
0: We'd have something to fall back. People today don't do that. They depend on going to the grocery store.
1: Right.
0: They depend on going to McDonald's and getting something neat.
2: It's because everything's been made so convenient for everybody.
0: Because it's that instant gratification.
1: Well, you were giggling. What were you giggling about? Tell us. We want to hear it.
2: Hold on. Go ahead and continue. Just give me a second.
1: You got to share.
0: But, it, you know, it's now my husband's talking about we're going to get some chickens.
1: Yeah. Well, I've been wanting chickens for a couple of years.
0: Well, you think about it.
1: Walter said you can't handle chickens, Rachel.
0: I don't know how much eggs are because my husband buys groceries. But he'd come in and said, listen, that's what he's saying. He said, they high. And my son had chickens, so we got some eggs from him, and he had ducks, so we got duck eggs, too. And I'm thinking, why don't we have chickens? Because we used to have chickens.
1: Right.
0: But
1: I used to have chickens.
0: We don't anymore. But my husband said, you know, as soon as we get the shop fixed, I'm putting a chicken pen out there and we're going to have chickens. But you've got to start relying on what you can actually put into your own, you know, like you said, your belly. Mm-hmm. You know, somebody comes to your house, you don't need to give them a piece of gold and say, here, go for it, when you can't buy anything with it.
2: Can't buy nothing with it. That's just me. Mm-hmm. That's just me. When it comes time, somebody's hungry, they ain't going to worry about no gold. They're going to come get your food. And you talk about them chickens. She used to travel out of town a lot. And she come home one day and she brought two chickens.
1: I sure did. I got them at the flea market.
2: Well, I ain't never home. I'm always working. She's always out of town. And I'm going, well, who's going to take care of these chickens?
1: At the time, I would only go to Charleston for 2 days at a time. And he would say, it's too long for you to leave them chickens unattended. If I'm out of town and you out of town for 2 days, you can't be having chickens.
0: They scratch for
2: We got 14 pit bulls.
0: Oh, well, that makes a difference.
2: Yeah. But I was like,
0: because you fed the dogs.
2: I said, take them chickens back where you got them from. Well, I bought them. Well, I don't care.
1: At the time, him and Caleb were breeding and training obedience dogs, all kind of stuff was going on, you know. So their plate was full enough, and they're like, these kind of dogs and chickens don't mix.
2: No, I knew if we got them chickens, it's going to be on me.
0: But you could see how well your training had worked if you could teach those dogs not to eat those chickens.
1: My tomatoes were not on you.
2: Look, I
1: took care of my tomatoes.
2: I didn't have that kind of time up there.
1: You didn't have to take care of my tomatoes.
2: I know.
1: You know, your son told us.
2: I did take care of them, but I didn't have to, but I did.
1: You know, your son told a story the other day that I didn't take care of them tomatoes, that you did it all.
2: No.
1: That's what he said.
2: Well, he said that to you, and you said it to me.
1: No, he told somebody else that. I said, son, that ain't true. But he, all right, well, I'm sorry, he said.
2: Listen, like you were talking about, you got to have the time.
1: Mm-hmm.
2: You got to have the commitment to do all of that. And I'm telling you, there's a lot of parts of the daytime I'm going, where am I going to find the time to do this?
1: Right.
2: I'm already doing all of this. Mm-hmm. Now something else is being asked of me. How am I going to do it? Because I feel, she told me one day, you got to find a job. You got to find something different.
1: Mm-hmm.
2: I said, hold on. She just kept on. And I said, hold on now. You're a woman of God. You told me to pray that I may have to wait. I'm waiting.
1: And he was.
2: And the very next day, boom, I got a call. Now, I've been put into a position. I've always wondered why. I knew it was God told me. God gave me the job. I'm being the best that I can possibly be at this job. Because it was, and I said, God gave it to me. I told the owner, God, mm-hmm. God had you call me, you know. Mm. But.
1: Hallelujah.
2: But you got to have that time. I'm sorry. I'm just used to speaking.
1: You got to have the time.
2: You got to have the time to do all these things when we won't talk about prepping. Let's say this food. Let's raise these chickens. Let's get us a cow. I mean, it is that
1: I
2: becomes
1: didn't
2: a full
1: that.
2: That becomes you want a cow? Yeah, you want your own little mini farm. And I'm sitting here going, how are we supposed to do this? How am I going to find time? I don't want to fail. I don't want to invest all of this when I'm doing all this other stuff. But when I was talking about the job, I've been put into a position, and I've always wondered, why am I here? And each time I speak to one of these guys at work, I understand why I'm there. Because I'm talking more and more about Jesus to them.
1: Mm-hmm.
2: Are they, some are Baptists. Some of them just free rolling. That's mm-hmm. how I'm going to say it. They just, I'm going to show up on Sunday, on Easter and Christmas. And
0: do my due diligence.
2: I'm just going to show up. You know, I'm going to do good things.
1: Mm-hmm.
2: that makes, but I'm going to still go home and drink my beer, smoke cigarettes, whatever. You know, I'm doing good things, but I'm finding out more and more the job is requiring me to speak to these guys. So that's,
1: there's a vast difference in knowing who Jesus is, even at some point in your life, believing who Jesus is, and right now believing who Jesus is and serving him, living for him,
0: then being that representation of who Jesus is.
1: And what he and I both have found in our family, they know who Jesus is. They believe Jesus. Matter of fact, they've seen some miracles. They've been healed themselves from some stuff we've prayed off, asked the Lord to do it, and he did it. He saved them. He brought them back from whatever was going on. But it doesn't fit into their picture. It's not really what they want to be doing right now, and it's not because they don't really want to. They're making the same mistake a lot of these people in the world are making. They think they got more time. They think that, you know, I'll get to it. I'll get to it eventually. And I'm, you know, my heart aches because once you make the decision to serve, he puts all the things in right order. I mean, he just puts things where they're supposed to be. And you can't really make somebody understand that. I mean, you can tell them. And then they have to care enough about you to invest themselves in your life to see it. And that's what he and I both, we talked about this about 2 weeks ago. It doesn't matter whether they understand it or not. It doesn't matter whether they see it or not. We know what they did. We know what the Lord did for them. We know what we did. We know how they responded to the Lord. They being whichever family member this is, older, younger, you know, our same age. My brother believed he needed to go to hell. There has nothing I could do to change his mind. His crimes were heinous, don't get me wrong, but that's what Jesus died for. He died for each one of us. So how to get somebody to understand that he died for you, you know, and Pastor says it all the time. He does a good job. If it ain't for anybody,
0: it's for me.
1: It's for me. And then once you understand it and you walk in it and you live it, one of two things. Either people are absolutely repelled by your story and your obedience, or they are absolutely drawn. I've just never really seen anything in the middle.
0: Well, if you think about it, even the way we go and the way we do, if we only went and did at those times, if that's the only time we ever exhibited any Jesus, then we don't have Jesus to start with. That is a put on, like you said, people going to church on Christmas and on Thanksgiving, or Mother's Day because it makes their mamas happy, or Father's Day because it makes their fathers happy. If they're not going for the right reason,
1: that's right.
0: If they're going to pacify their mom, their dad, or okay, kids, it's Easter, we all need to go to church, then they're going for the wrong reason. They're going to show up and not to learn. I mean, their hearts aren't even, well, I hate to say that their hearts aren't even in the right posture. But if they're going and the whole time they're thinking, well, what are we going to do when we get out of here? Has mama cooked, or we're going somewhere to, you know, to eat? Then they're just there to fill a pew. They're just there to show up. And I don't think we can do what we do. I don't think Walter can do what he does if we don't exhibit Jesus all the time.
1: That's right.
0: Because
1: I agree.
0: You can't be half in and do the things we do. You can't witness to somebody about what God has done if they can't look at you and see that you're not cursing, you're not smoking, you're not drinking, you're not going to say, hey, after work, let's go grab a beer. And when it comes to filthy language or stuff, and, you know, he's on construction, so I know it happens.
1: He's around it all the time.
0: That he doesn't say, hey.
1: He's even, you know, there's even places where when you're around it, you have to willfully not go there because you're hearing it constantly. And then sometimes we don't make that cut. Sometimes we don't always do what's right.
2: I was going to say, even sitting here talking on this microphone, squeaky clean? No.
0: None of us are.
2: None of us. And I keep talking. Who was that said, oh, if I go to church, the church is going to burn down?
1: It was your Uncle Michael. He's now gone.
2: He's gone.
1: He's gone now. But he used to say to Walter, Walter would invite him to church. Walter would take him like a cartoon character Bible.
2: Illustrated.
1: Illustrated Bibles and different kinds of things for him to look at. And he would thank Walter for it. And then he'd look at him and say, ain't no way I can walk inside a church. The walls would fall in on me. And Walter would say, not my church.
2: Come on down here. Come on down. See if the walls burn down.
1: Yeah, I mean, come on. he would never come, but Walter invited him over and over again. Very difficult relationship with that man, but Walter loved him anyway and tried his best to get him there.
0: And see, that's still the part of thinking we can atone for our own sins.
1: That's right.
0: You know, that we've gone so far off the rail that Jesus can't forgive us. But my life, there's been a lot of stuff that I'm not proud of. Now, I haven't been the worst of the worst, but I sure haven't been the best of the best either. And I know there's people that from my past that could come up and say, really, this is what you're saying, you know, this is what you believe in. I'm just waiting to watch you go back to that person you used to be. But once God gets a hold of you, I couldn't settle for anything less now. I couldn't go to a church that was dry. I couldn't go to a church where the pastor didn't come out and tell it like it was, where it was that John 3:16 sermons, and you're out at 12 o'clock, and then you're gone, and then if you come, it's all right. If you don't, it's all right. When I'm in church, I want my toes to be stepped on. I want to know that the pastor is trying to show me, trying to put something into my life that I'm leaving having learned something that I didn't know before. Or at least I've been reminded of something that I have known and I just haven't been doing it. So, you know, all this with these people that are afraid to come in, you know, look at everybody that went to Jesus. You know, they were wretched. They were sinners. He said himself he didn't come to save the saved. He came to save the lost. So, anyway, I guess that's all I got to say on that, Walter.
2: Well, for those who are out there, the church isn't looking for squeaky clean people.
0: That's right.
2: That's why that pulpit's up there. You go down and get on your knees, you repent to Jesus.
0: Mm-hmm.
2: You ask him to save you, forgive you your sins. That's what I had to come to realize. And look here, I didn't have a good background. If there was some sinning to be done, I did it all. That's all I knew. That's all I was around. You know, I'm talking from parents, generational stuff, and I'm talking generational.
0: Mm.
2: Beat into me that you had to go to church. I hated the church. I hate it. I love me some church now.
0: Yeah.
2: Because I got people now saying, hey, I had to come see the Walter they're talking about
0: right.
2: now. Because
0: right.
2: I told them, there ain't no way this Walter's not doing mm-hmm. no drugs. There ain't no way this Walter's not drinking anymore. This is not the Walter I know. And the devil tempts you
0: every day.
2: He came when he found out that Walter had gone over to the Jesus side, where I should have been the whole time.
0: Yes.
2: And I've seen him lay it out, lay the cocaine out, pop the beers, mix the mixed drinks, and I just look at him and go, hey, is that mine? You right, brother, that is yours. And that's what used to get me. Right, brother, brother, brother. That's mine? Yeah. Sweep it right off in the floor. Do you understand how angry people get when you do something
0: yeah.
2: like that?
0: Yeah.
2: I'm talking, man, you just ain't no fun no more. I've had my own brother tell me that.
0: Mm-hmm.
2: You're not the same. You're right, I'm not. I'm different. I walk a different path.
0: And you know, when you do that, it makes them realize that maybe what they're doing is not...
2: kind of like holding them accountable.
0: Right, though. You're holding them accountable. You're not joining in. You know, it's so much easier to do something if somebody will do it with you. It's that lonely walk, that path that you take when everybody else is going this way, to the right or to the left.
2: Yeah. Right there.
0: And you know that you have to stay on the straight and narrow. It is a lonely walk.
2: Whenever I got saved, when we moved back here, we came back from Charleston, we had already been in the church. But it wasn't the same as being here. This is a completely, totally different atmosphere. Church is like stratosphere. I was in a pit at another church.
0: Mm-hmm.
2: You know, I felt like I was digging a hole
0: yeah.
2: deeper and deeper down the hill. Even being in, and that's sad to say that, But I felt like just digging this big old hole. You know, I was doing good works. What I thought was going to get me to heaven. You know, we talk about these good works. And that used to irritate me. I'm like, man, I'm working so hard. But I still feel like dirt. I don't feel like dirt anymore. And if you like me to say, it's University Parkway Church of God.
0: Yeah.
2: I don't feel like dirt.
0: No.
2: I feel included. I feel part of a family that I don't have in my own family. You know, when you go to church and you're happy to be there.
0: Yeah.
2: You know, and that's what I tell people all the time. They say, man, you sure talk a lot. You're right. I only got you for a few minutes. Right. Whatever little time we got here.
0: It's
2: because you got to go off and do your thing, and I got to go off and do my thing. But right now, while I got you, I'm going to speak to you for a minute.
0: You know, and you said the thing about being drugged to church. You hated going to church because you had to go. That's the difference now. I don't go because I have to. I want to go. I really want to go. I'm afraid that if I don't show up, God's going to be doing something, and I'm going to miss part of it. And I don't want to miss anything God has. I went through that thing of having to go to church. My husband, the doors was open. We were at church. And we did the Sunday school, the children's church. He did the Royal Rangers on Wednesday nights. And when it come that, we were not getting fed. I mean, I did get two services. I got Sunday night and Wednesday night, but he only got Sunday night. And when you're putting out everything that you've got and nothing is coming back in, you get depleted. And like you say, you don't have anything to give because all you're doing is putting out.
2: That's what we were doing, putting out.
0: And then you just get a deficit where I've got to rest. And instead of resting in the Lord, we want to rest in the chair, in the bed, watch TV, and not think about anything, you know, just zone out. And that becomes real easy to do. I mean, I did it for a lot of years. And until God moved on me, you've got to get back in church. And thank God the church I came to was University Parkway Church of God.
1: Hallelujah.
0: Because if it hadn't, I don't know that I'd be in church now.
2: Well, I just, when you come to university, I just want people to understand you can't expect everything to be perfect for you.
0: Mm-mm.
2: You can ask God to help perfect it, but it's not perfection.
0: No.
2: Okay? And I feel there's people who do come that feel that because we are university, we have to fix them. And we can't fix them. We can help point you in the right direction. We can speak with you, or however it need be, take you through deliverance. But you gotta play your part. You got to do your own research. You got to do your own due diligence.
0: Yeah.
2: What I'm finding out, and a lot of times in conversing with people, it's almost like, well, if I come to university, these people are going to fix me.
0: No.
2: It's not the people that are going to fix you.
0: No, it's God.
2: It's God that works through these people. These people, you know, God is the fixer. God is the healer. All He's right. the redeemer. Until we grasp that concept, and I may be going outside, you know, because I've always been in a situation where everybody wants somebody else to fix them.
0: Right.
2: You know, and you got to do you. That's why I tell everybody, I got to walk my path. You got to walk your path.
0: You know, and a lot of times with that, and this just came to me when you were saying fix them, because a lot of times I'll pray in deliverance, Lord, empty me of everything that is Connie, empty Rachel of everything that is Rachel, so you can fill us with everything that is you. And in thinking about that, God just told me the vessel is only as good as what's in it. So if you're going somewhere where the Bible is being poured into your vessel, then you're going to bring forth good fruit. But if it's just what is pleasing to the ear, then where is your fruit? If there's no fruit for what you, for the path that you're going down, if what you're sowing, what you're planting, if you're not reaping a good harvest, then what is being poured into you? You know, if you're listening to someone else and they only want to tell you what makes you feel good, there's nothing of substance going into you. You know, like Pastor says, the Kool-Aid in Twinkie's sermon, if that's all you ever eat, you're not going to be very healthy.
2: Yeah, you're right about that, huh?
0: So if you're not getting the meat and you're not getting, starting off with the milk and the meat and you're not being fed, I think we're fed a well-rounded meal. I mean, we get it all. And I think you can tell that by the people that feast there, that come there hungry, that if they truly are there and they truly want the word, it makes a difference in them.
2: Awesome. Awesome.
1: I agree. And, you know, the biggest thing is to totally realize that each one of us, it's almost over. Each one of us is flawed. Habits, hang-ups, and something that the church we came from used to say all the time is hurt people. And I'm going to tell you something that's true. And if you don't figure out what it is in you that causes you to hurt the people you love, then you can find yourself either very alone,
0: mm-hmm.
1: in trouble because you haven't been able to stop that behavior, or third, you know, being punished for it. I mean, those things happen. They're real in our everyday lives. And I'm as much a sinner can be. I know this truth about myself. I'm a murderer at heart. I pulled the trigger. God saved my dad. I mean, I'm going to tell you right now, I pulled the trigger. And I don't know how he didn't get shot. But the chicken coop was right there. So maybe, you know, God used the chicken coop. I don't know. But I can tell you this. I followed him around and I didn't miss. I didn't miss. I was young. And I was angry. I was mad. I had every reason to be angry and mad. I was telling no one about my truth. And I felt like I needed to take matters in my own hands. And I did it. I don't know. I know that God saved me. I know that he has kept me. And, you know, I'm talking to somebody right now. You got the same kind of situations in your life. Maybe it wasn't because you pulled a trigger. Maybe it was something else. I just want to encourage you to not give up on your freedom because it's out there. I didn't believe that it was possible to be as free as I am now. I didn't believe that God knew where I lived. I wasn't sure if he knew my address. I wasn't sure if he knew how to find me. But I still talked to him all the time. I didn't know nothing about the blood of Jesus. I did not know nothing about the Holy Ghost. But I believed that he was real. And, you know, if that's you, I just want to encourage you. If you need somebody, email me at battleready999@gmail.com. If you are close, come to 1761 University Parkway. Ask for me. My name is Rachel. Come and I will hug you. I will help you. I don't know that I can help you with all that you need, but you got to start somewhere. You got to start somewhere. And if you can't get to us, if you don't want to talk to me, reach out to somebody around you and ask them to pray for you. I would ask people all the time, pray for me. I just did it all the time. I know somebody prayed me into the kingdom. I know some of the people that helped pray Walter into the kingdom. I'd like to believe I had something to do with that too, but there were other people that did not know him, that did not know me, that were praying for him. It made a tremendous difference in our lives. Yes, he had a dramatic, what do they call it?
0: Conversion.
1: But he still had to deal with the consequences of his sin. I still had to deal with the consequences of my sin.
0: We all do.
1: I mean, we're still dealing with the consequences of our sin. I mean, we were sinners much longer than we've been believers, you know. And I mean, we're walking into about 15 years of this thing, 20 solid years of us really trying to figure out what this Jesus thing is. And the whole time we're going, well, we screwed that up, you know. Yeah. We didn't know how to do that. God help us. And, you know, we're both in our 50s, so we lived in the world a lot longer. And I can't speak for Walter, but I can say for me, when I was at my worst, God was talking the most. He had a lot to say. You know, he never really let me completely go, but just turned me loose. And I know I've heard people say that the Lord has told him, if you don't come now, you don't have another chance. That's not what happened with me. Mm-hmm. But I've heard other people say that. But I know this. You might feel that way. If you feel that way, what's stopping you? If you tried everything else, if you've done it your way, what's stopping you? So come to the Lord. Come to Jesus. He died for just for you. He shed his blood just for you.
2: And listen, if you come and you ask for help and you don't get it immediately that you're expecting it to, because a lot of people expect, because I go and ask these people to help me with God, that right at that moment, they got to drop everything that they're doing to tend to your needs. But think about all the people who are ahead of you.
1: Right.
2: They're getting their needs taken care of. You know, there's a long list of people.
1: Yeah.
2: And it short, what is that?
1: Those
2: 20,
1: who are
2: 20, I'm going to say this.
1: Go ahead.
2: I think it's wrong. I think between 5 and 10% of people in the church do 80 to 90% of the work.
1: Mm-hmm.
2: Okay? That's just me. But people out there understand there are people who are just like you, who have already came and they're looking for the same thing. But you got to take into consideration the people helping.
1: Right.
2: They're giving their all.
1: Yeah.
2: They're not asking for anything in return. They're not asking for no money.
1: That's right.
2: They're not asking for your gratification. Oh, give me an attaboy.
1: Mm-mm.
2: They're just doing what the Lord has told them to do. But even then, we're not the Lord.
1: That's right.
2: We can't make it all stop.
1: That's like we said, we ain't Jesus.
3: No, we're not.
2: We can't make it stop like that.
1: Mm-mm. Mm-mm. And you know, the other thing is, whenever you are truly determined to have a roast beef sandwich or cook a roast, ain't nothing going to stop you from cooking that roast. If you're going to go to the store, you're going to buy it, you're going to put it in whatever you're going to cook it in the oven, in a crock pot, whatever, fry it on top of the oven, stove before you ever put it
3: you
1: in. You still got to wait for that roast to be cooked, finished, and ready to eat.
3: Right.
1: The same thing happens with the Lord. And
3: yeah.
1: If you really are determined to get what is due you, what you are able and capable to receive, your inheritance from heaven, don't shortchange yourself. Don't quit. And I said it at the beginning of the show, don't quit. When you find out that this is what you need, you find out that Jesus has got something for you, the Holy Ghost will make the crooked places in your life straight. Don't quit. Don't quit.
3: Yeah, and I just said, you know, people stand in line for a long time for concert tickets.
1: Sure do.
3: Or
1: one of the, what do you call them things, Black Fridays after Thanksgiving?
3: They stand in
2: line. T.Y. Dolls, whatever you call
3: yeah,
2: them.
3: Whatever.
2: Beanie Babies.
1: All kind of stuff.
3: They stand in line for a long time.
1: Sure
3: and
1: do.
3: Just because you can't be moved up to the front of the line.
1: That's right.
3: The principle works the same way. If you want it bad enough,
1: you'll get it.
3: You'll keep pushing for it.
1: You won't
3: You'll
1: stop.
3: Keep pushing toward the mark.
1: And look, if you're looking for an excuse for it not to work, you'll find one.
3: Oh, yeah.
1: If you're looking for a way to make it work, you'll get there.
3: Yeah.
1: You know, they used to say back in the 80s, where there's a will, there's a way. I hadn't heard that in a long time, but the Lord started, I started thinking about that the other day. You know, but if you're looking for a way out or an excuse, you're going to find
3: one. You're going to find it, yeah.
1: And I used to say this, too. You know, if you've are complaining about something, you're going to find a way to keep complaining about it.
2: I know the show was about, what would you do if the money crashes?
1: We didn't get there,
3: well,
1: did
3: that
1: we?
3: Was just a brief comment.
2: Yeah. Well, understand this. I mean, even if it doesn't crash.
3: Right.
2: Understand when you're going to trust God. When you say, I'm going to trust God in everything.
1: Mm-hmm.
2: Well, I trust God that there's not a car going to hit me on the way to work. But that doesn't mean I'm not going to keep looking to see if anybody's trying to get me.
1: That's right.
2: I got to do my part.
3: Yes.
2: You know, meet me halfway.
1: Mm-hmm.
2: And that's what I'm doing. I'm meeting halfway. I'm trusting him, but that's not saying I'm not trusting him, but I'm still going to be on guard.
1: In order to get to work, you got to get in the car.
3: That's right.
1: You got to have enough faith to get in the car. Outside of whatever you believe about God. You got to have enough gumption, enough trust in your own abilities and the people on the road, because anything could happen. It takes a lot more faith to trust that than to trust God and ask Him to help.
2: I believe He's not going to hit me with that car, but I can't believe God's going to heal me or do anything like that.
1: Right.
2: So
1: it's the same principle.
3: Yes.
1: And if it's a principle that works in reality, it's a spiritual principle. Well, you know, let's apply it to the right situation. Let's have that principle work, and with the blessing of God on it. Leviticus 26 talks about the 14 different ways that God will bless you. And then from verse 14 through verse 46, it talks about all the ways that He can curse you. But those are decisions that you make. You're either going to...
3: What, 128 of those?
1: There's a lot of them.
3: There's a lot of them. Yeah.
1: You know, I ain't trying to be cursed by God. I'm not trying to half step in this.
3: Mm-mm.
1: Let's do this thing the right way.
3: That's right.
1: So if you need anything, ask the Lord for it. We love you. This has been Battle Ready. We won't be here next week or the week after. We got ministering to do out of town. But we love you. We are praying for you. And we look forward to your emails and your comments. God bless you. Have a supernatural week.
3: Bye now.
2: Bye.
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0: not with you, but right now I have my sub host. He's with me, my sub host, Stephen Watson. It's good to have you with us this evening.
1: It's good to be here.
0: And also, we've got the long lost co host of the program. Been down in Peru, been taking care of business down in Peru. Steve Hall, it's good to have you with us here today.
2: And boy, am I glad to be back home. God did so many things while we were down in Peru, me and my wife, visiting with a church that we host and been taking care of for several years now. And God really showed some miraculous things. We may discuss those in a little while. But let me just say, it is so good to be back here in Aiken, back in, on the job at WUCC, broadcasting the gospel of Jesus Christ and with signs and wonders following. I love in the book of Acts when they went out doing the work of God with signs and wonders following, because when we were in Peru, that was what I describe it as. Signs and wonders were following.
1: Did you wear your hat?
2: I had left all my hats at home because I went there with intention of buying a new one, and I bought me a brand new leather cowboy hat embroidered with all kind of symbols from Peru.
1: Oh, man.
2: Okay? And it's pure leather. I got it for $10.
1: Oh.
0: Yeah.
1: They probably thought you were Indiana Jones.
2: Well, in the mountains of Peru, the people there are small. They're very small framed, and most of them were no taller than 5 foot six. So I was usually.
0: Oh, what are you talking about?
2: I'm talking.
0: You hit right on me, brother.
2: I am not picking on anybody in the studio at this point. But I was like a giant around there.
0: Uh-huh.
2: And in Huancayo, it's not a tourist town now. This is a working town up in the mountains. And so there's not many white folks who stand head and shoulders above everybody else. So I got all the looks. And I was a movie star, at least. I reckon I was.
0: So did you have a hat on when you were there?
2: Some of the time,
0: Some of the time?
2: Yeah.
0: Not a ball cap.
2: Not a ball cap.
0: Do they have ball caps anywhere
2: there? Yeah, they've got ball caps.
0: They've
2: got traditional type hats, cowboy hats. They've got everything.
0: Horses? They got a lot of horses?
2: Not as many as you might would think. They do have some, but
0: ponies.
2: Most of those
0: probably
2: are
0: probably got mountains. A lot of ponies.
2: Their horses are a little bit smaller.
0: That's
2: as well.
0: What I'm calling them. You know, I can't get up on them. You know, when we used to go riding, they'd have to put me a stool up.
2: A bale of hay down.
0: Well, remember what we had to do that time is you had to back me up to
2: against a tree.
0: Pull the horse up to the tree.
2: And the tree had this little hump on it.
0: It had a tree, you know, where it comes up. The pine tree has a little hump that comes up. I had to get on the hump to be able to get my leg up high enough so I could get on the horse.
2: Yeah, they called me a vaquero when I was there. That's their Spanish version of a cowboy.
0: Oh, was that right?
2: Yeah.
0: The real cowboy.
2: Yeah. But we had a great time. I must confess, my heart is part of it is still there, and I'm ready to go back at a drop in the hand, I can tell you that, because of the things that God did there. Amazing.
0: Yeah, well, we're going to talk about some of them today. We're going to be talking about, you know, your visit to Peru. But we're going to kind of keep it in the Project Seer vein that we've been talking about here in the last few weeks, because we've been talking about entities.
1: Yes.
0: Steve, you and I really hit the entities a lot, you know, about, you know, different things like that about
2: the unseen realm.
0: Yeah, yes. We've been talking about a lot of those while you've been gone.
2: Well, while y'all was here talking about it, I was over there dealing with it.
0: That's right.
2: I mean, I'm telling you that y'all are talking. I'm over there dealing with this stuff.
0: So, you know, some of the things that we talk about on Project Seer here, we talk about a lot of different ministers, ministries that have already, you know, blazed the trail. And a lot of the things that we do here is called research.
2: Yeah.
0: Again, it's already been searched. So they researched it, and now we've researched their research. So
2: that's
0: we
2: right.
0: call our stuff research, too.
1: Yes.
0: Because it's already been searched once.
2: Sure.
0: But you know, one of the things that we were talking about here on Project Seer is about the giants, the Nephilims.
2: Yeah.
0: And all that. You know, where did they all come from? You know, the Rephiums, the Nephilims, and all those type things. How does that play in the end times? But what I don't think a lot of people realize is that how that the giants play a big part in Peru.
1: Yes.
0: In that area there where you went to visit at. And there's a lot of information's there. So what I asked you to do when you came back is to pull a book for me and get this book. It's called Genesis 6 Giants. It's by Stephen Quayle. He got the book right here.
2: Yep.
0: And, you know, I said, pull that book, brother. I said, because it's got a lot of information in there about giants, especially down in Central and South America. And so that's kind of what we're going to kind of be bouncing off of.
2: Yeah.
0: Is saying, okay, it's there, and what they believe there in Central and South America.
1: Yes.
2: Well, there's museums there. There are museums there that still have the skull of the ancients. And these skulls have a different suture line than our skull. They have done testing.

0: on these skulls, and they have a different DNA. Even though the skull is very much human, it is very much elongated. I mean, these super elongated skulls. And while history taught me when I was in school that there was, because of boarding, they placed a board on these infant's head and they tightened it until, you know, the skull conformed to it. But that would not have changed the suture lines. The lines that you have in your head, if you looked at a skull, are absolutely totally different in these giant skulls. And so that tells everybody something was different. Well, DNA tests showed, yeah, there's something different. And in Peru, these skulls are found in lots of places, a lot of caves, a lot of burial grounds. And guess what? There is no Smithsonian Institute to run around taking the heads away from people.
1: That's right.
0: When they find the skeleton. So what they have is they do have many of these personal shop type stores. And you can go in and look at all these skulls. Now, I didn't get this privilege to there. I did not go there to do any investigation on the skulls. I went there to establish a deliverance ministry. And thankful to God that the ministry is now up and running. And boy, did God establish the deliverance ministry in a supernatural way. But just to set the stages, this is where the skulls are found. This is where supernatural events take place, on the opposite side of the spectrum, not God's side, but on the demonic side. This is where millions at least were sacrificed on these huge altars to these serpent gods. And believe me, today, and I was telling some of the guys here already, that they still do sacrifice to get cures over sickness and disease. And I'll talk about that more later, so you can jump in with that.
2: Yeah, what we're saying, we're going to bounce off of the Mayan culture, the different cultures that are there in Central and South America. And let me just read this part here about the Mayan giants, because this really sets the stage of what you were saying, is what they believe, who are they worshiping, and if they are demonic entities and beings, then this is what you were there helping set them free of.
0: That's right.
2: Okay, so here's what it says here. It's on page 272 out of the book Genesis 6 Giants by Stephen Quayle. Everybody seems to be heck at that name, Steve.
1: Yes.
2: Except mine
1: it's a good name.
2: Yeah, except mine's Henry. Stephen Quayle. Look at this here. Henry. Mm. Here we go. Ancient Mayans believed their kings were half God, half human. Half God, half human. So that means they were
0: Nephilim.
1: Yes.
2: These rulers are occasionally pictured as having six fingers and six toes. Warfare played a key role in the Mayan civilization, with rulers employing torture, human sacrifice at the drop of a hat. I'm glad you had your hat, brother. And for religious celebrations. They get that hat, they sacrifice somebody or something. Sporting events and even building dedications, they have these sacrifices. The Mayans maintained that a vital force separating life from non-living matter, that these cultures all practice human sacrifice, had cruel cultures. Here, let me just stop a moment. America don't have that.
0: That's right.
2: America was not founded with the sacrifices, cultural sacrifices and things like that. So that's why it is sometimes harder for our culture to believe in demons.
0: Yeah.
2: And those type things, because we didn't grow up with it. But most people who come from Africa, their culture is steeped in ritualistic type human sacrifice and animal sacrifice. So those people there, and to gods and demons, so they don't have a problem. It's only in the Western culture, where we're at, where people just don't believe in this. But as soon as you get on down there to Peru, this is what it's saying. They had cruel cultures. It's no surprise if one realizes that these Rephaim-inspired religions, to the Mayan Indians, the sun, moon, planet, and stars were all inanimate beings who were worshipped as gods. Blood sacrifice was dedicated to keep this cosmos in balance.
0: Yeah.
2: In that. So the Mayan creation myth maintains that there have been several, y'all hear that? Several cycles of birth of the earth coupled with periods of destruction. Anyway, it talks about woman goddesses, that the serpent creature constituted the Milky Way, while hero twins were eventually sacrificed by burning and decapitation. Anyway, the whole thing there in that culture, is one of the Mayans also maintained that those who died violently or under certain conditions went directly to the Maya paradise upon death. And all those who committed suicide by hanging, those who were sacrificed.

0: warriors who were killed in battle, women who died in childbirth, all priests and any ruler. Furthermore, they all went straight to a paradise. They deified deceased rulers and engaged in an elaborate form of ancestral worship. Yeah. And that's where I'll stop at, the ancestral worship, because that is one of the keys that you told me, that he was there going to help set these people free, yep, and establish this ministry.
1: That's right.
0: That, so what I read just a little bit out of the book here is that they believe in half God,
1: yes,
0: half human, was their deities.
1: That's right.
0: Their gods. And so we know that those were the Rephaims or the Nephilims, and they were the giants, half mm-hmm. human, half man, and they brought a culture into South America, blood sacrifice, and they deified death. Yes. That if you died in mm-hmm. any circumstances, that you were immediately going. So being sacrificed wasn't a big deal.
1: No, some of them would give their children to be sacrificed, thinking they were sent into a better place.
0: Straight to paradise.
1: Yep.
0: And I believe in, of course, we know in deception in that. So, but they believe in ancestral worship. So tell us where you went. You told us why you were going to establish a ministry.
1: Right.
0: That's there. And these people live right in the middle of this culture.
1: Yes, they do. There's three cultures in Peru. You got coastal culture, and that's probably where the Spaniards first came in and settled. It's probably the easiest place to settle was on the coast. And then you got what they call the highland culture. That is the culture of the mountains. Lots and lots of mountains, lots and lots of fertile valleys in the Andes Mountains. I flew over them again this time, and they were beautiful, however sparsely inhabited. Just it's too hostile for most people to be able to survive too far away from the cities. But then on the third part of that, you have the jungle part of it, which is the Amazon jungle. So you got three different cultures all together that were separated by these huge mountains. And still in each culture, they have some of their own gods, some of their own ways of healing, some of their own practices of witchcraft, sorcery, however you want to use the term. But there in the highlands, I caught on quick that, number one, nobody there. I took my wife. She had the training.
0: Right.
1: We went through books. Me and you went through books with our congregation. We've taught. We've had seminars. We've had all kinds of things to teach about spiritual warfare in our local churches here, especially me and Brother Schaefer.
0: Right. Mm-hmm.
1: I mean, we probably got two of the most educated churches on demonology around here.
0: Right.
1: But when I went to Peru, none of that is there. And I can't get them three books under their belt and 6 months of teaching. So I really got
0: weeks,
1: help
0: there in 2 weeks.
1: I was there 2 weeks and probably only had about 8 days of actual hands-on, because you got time in to get airports through this, and then get back out. So God really helped me, and thank God that he did. I had so many people praying for him. Brother Steve, I appreciate mm-hmm. you. You said you prayed for others on the radio. Called me and said, Pastor, at such and such a time, I just felt like I had to pray for you. Well, let me tell you what was going on. I'm trying to figure out how we're going to do this. Well, God showed me there's three steps to freedom for these people. Number one, repent. You got to repent of your personal sin. You got to repent of the sins of your ancestors.
0: Yes, see, two, and that was the thing that they, all this ties to the big in their ancestral worship.
1: And that was on the next line as well. And that is renounce. You have to renounce your sin. Absolutely turn away with cruel hatred towards sin so that you don't want anything to do with it anymore. And then you had to renounce the blood sacrifices of your ancestors. You had to renounce the witchcraft. You had to renounce all the things that would keep you in bondage and under a curse. And then the third step was you break the curse. You confess what the curse was. It was blood sacrifice. And then you would say, in the name of Jesus, I claim the blood to cleanse me and to separate me from the sins of my forefathers.
0: Yeah.
1: And it's important that you separate yourself, because these demons and entities want to come down through the bloodline and stay connected to you. So I understood immediately, coming in this culture by the grace of God, that the curses were a powerful thing I was going to have to deal with.
2: Mm-hmm.
1: So the repenting and the renunciation got me free to deal with the curse. So when we deal with the curse, we had the people renounce it and to tell the curse in the name of Jesus Christ. And we had the people say this: in the name of Jesus Christ, I break this curse and command the demons connected to enforce the curse to come out of my body and leave my family.
2: Yes, praise God.
1: All right, so I taught Brother Leo. Now, you got to understand, I'm teaching this whole time. Everywhere I go, my interpreter's with me.
0: Now, you know, a lot of people don't believe that a curse can be carried on down the bloodline, but that when you receive Jesus Christ as Lord and Savior, that because the Scripture says that he became a curse for us,
1: Yeah.
0: The curse is everyone who hangs on a tree.
1: Right.
0: And they said, well, because he became a curse for us, he takes the curse upon him. And I think what we have learned and the misunderstanding we have always had mm-hmm. is that when the scripture tells us that, is that every curse can be broken through the power of what Jesus did on the cross.
1: Yes.
0: Because he took that curse and all those upon himself.
1: Amen.
0: But you have to enforce
1: right.
0: that and by saying, we renounce that. Is that what you're saying?
1: That's what we teach, because it's not all automatic. You know, even the Bible says, is there any sick among you? In the book of James, let them call for the elders of the church. Let them lay hands on them, anointing them with oil in the name of the Lord. And the Lord shall raise them up, and the prayer of faith shall save the sick, and his sins shall be forgiven. Think about the ramifications. Well, if all the curses were broke, well, sickness is a curse
2: yes.
1: that came from the fall. Then we would never be sick again after we got saved.
0: Exactly.
1: Then they would never. So, but
0: or when, we just. I claim the blood. I put the blood over me, and nothing can harm me.
1: Anymore.
0: No bacteria.
1: But it doesn't work.
0: Doesn't work like that.
1: Okay. Well, if you were in Peru with me, you would know curses in Christians' lives. I'm talking about solid Christians that the pastor and his wife said these are good people. These are Christians. All right, and we just got through casting demons out of them. And as soon as the demons came out, they'd look at me and prophesy to me things only I would know were true.
0: So you knew it was demonic.
1: I knew it was demonic, yeah. And I knew that that person, after they had been delivered, were Christians because they were working in a gift of prophecy, and the prophecy was good, and it was godly.
0: Yes. Mm.
1: So let's talk about the curses. So immediately God made me aware. You're dealing with curses, son, and you got to break them. Once the curse is
0: curses
1: broke,
0: of the ancestors.
1: Curses back, of the ancestors.
0: Back to the book here with Stephen Quayle's book.
1: Amen.
0: Genesis 6 Giants.
1: So
0: okay? Curses of the ancestors.
1: We went around almost everywhere we went. If I have somebody in front of me and they want to be healed or they want to be whatever it is, and I say in the name of Jesus, we renounce the curse of blood of the ancestors. I'd have them do it. Brothers, let me tell you, manifestations, boom, there they were. Because the demons were
0: in. Wasn't having to call them up.
1: Oh, no, they would come up. Just like snapping your fingers.
2: My Lord.
1: They were that many connected to the ancestral line of these people who were Christians, filled with the Holy Ghost, had the gifts of the Spirit operating in them. But there was still a bloodline curse in their life.
2: And you know, it just came to my mind that the Mayans, the Aztecs, all these cultures that existed a long time ago, nobody really knows what happened to the Mayans. And nobody mm-hmm. really knows the whole story of what happened to the Aztecs.
0: They just disappeared.
2: They disappeared.
0: Right. Well, you know.
2: And so those spirits that were in those people had to go somewhere. And you were talking about the size of the skulls a while ago.
1: Yeah.
2: And the size of the skeletons. And that's not the normal height. Of the people of that land today, but they've inherited the demonic spirits of the past and through the ancient times and through those ancestry connections, it just seems to be abundantly overwhelming there. And the attack just seems to be like it's like at a scale that we can't even imagine.
1: Well, I think you got to understand, like Brother Schaefer was saying, that they did things there that when we founded this country. Well, the Indians did do some things here, the North American Indians, but they were not like the Mayan. They were not like the Aztec. I mean, there was a demonic culture there that was inspired by these sun gods who
0: blood sacrifice.
1: Through blood sacrifice. Yep. And we talk about a portal being over there. And by the way, we did find one on the internet. If you look up a portal of hell in Peru, you can pull it right on up. All you got to do is Google it. You'll find it on ancientcode.com. But anyway, getting back to what I began to see and sense when I was there and began to pass on. You see, I had just a few days to really try to get what God had sent me to do established, and that is a deliverance ministry. And so God just blowed his door wide open. The first night we had a service, I preached on briefly what I was going to preach on the rest of the week, trying to get people interested in coming back for the rest of the services. At the end of the service, Brother Leonardo prayed, and people came up for prayer. The first person that came up for prayer was a man and a woman and a child. This woman was about 5 foot tall, maybe 120 pounds. The man was maybe 5 foot six. And they had a little boy named Matthias. He was maybe a year old. And she wanted me to pray for her son because her son was not acting normal towards her. I began to question, what's going on? And she says, well, what's going on is, you know, I didn't want this baby. I did not want to have another child. I've got two. I did not want this baby. And so automatically in my mind, because we've read the books, what did I go for? rejection from the womb.
0: That's right.
1: So it just pops in my mind, Art, I'm dealing with rejection. So now I know I don't need to pray for the baby at this point. It's the mama. It's the mama that brought the demonic spirit in. So I said, well, Leonardo, I asked her if I can pray for her instead of praying for the baby. Well, of course, she's a great Christian woman. Why? She says, yes. Why, please do. Sit in this chair right here. When I sat in that chair right there, I said, in the name of Jesus, I want you to say what I say. In the name of Jesus, I renounce this spirit of a rejection from the womb. I dealt with that spirit. God, forgive me. I break. And boy, when it wasn't, hey, you don't have to wait 30 minutes because these things are there. And popped up, she spun around and hit the floor face first, concrete floors face first, and tries to crawl away from the altar. Well, that ain't gonna work. You ain't letting nobody call away demonized, so I got over there in front of her.
0: Did she say anything to you?
1: At that point, no.
0: Did she have got to the part about why?
1: I'm getting
0: okay, you'll get
1: her. Yeah,
0: I'll
1: get to there.
0: Right.
1: So she's on her face, crawling away. Her husband sees what happens. She's speaking some language. We ain't nobody know what she was saying. She was mumbling in the spirit and grunting.
0: Demonic.
1: It was demonic. It was very demonic. She was fully demonized when she hit the floor. And her husband grabs the baby and runs outside. And so we get, her name is Vanessa. She's a beautiful, Peruvian. And we get her set on a solid step. And then we start to working with her and commanding these spirits to come out. Well, they are just fully manifested. As a matter of fact, when this was all said and done, she looked up at us and she says, what happened? She was gone for a lot of this thing. We're talking about an hour and a half. She was just gone. She was not even aware of what happened to her because the demons had fully taken over her mouth, her mind, and her reactions. And so we start working with her, and then somebody comes from outside, and they say, hey, her husband, Richard, he's out there demonized. He's outside. So I tell Pastor Leonardo, you stay here. I'm going to get Richard. I go outside. I look in Richard's eyes, and there's the spirit of fear looking right back at me. I said, come on back in, Brother Richard. Sit down over here at this end of the church. Your wife is on the other end. I call a pastor down there, and I said, Pastor, this is what fear, the spirit of fear looks like. Remember, nobody's there but my precious wife. She's still up there with Vanessa and working with her. And I'm telling you, when I say this thing broke, it broke like a glacier hitting the water. I mean, it was huge. And so I had Leonardo on one end. I said, this is the spirit of fear commanded to come out. Well, he had no sooner started than Richard done hit the floor. I said, get Richard back up out the floor and put him back in the chair and get the spirit out.
2: Yes.
1: So when I left him, he was working, casting the spirit out. I went back up to Vanessa. Demons were fully manifested. Her eyes, her tongue was like a serpent's tongue.
2: Yes.
1: It poked out at me like a point. It was weird. But anyway, started to working with her. Brother Leonardo came up because I needed an interpreter. He had cast a spirit of fear out of her husband, and now he was back up there with us, and we were working. And she looks at me. Well, the demon looks at me through her body, and the demon says to me, Why have you come to this place? And kept saying it. And I'm looking at Leonardo. I said, Leonardo, tell me, what is the demon saying? And he says, Why have you come to this place? Why have you come to this place? And it keeps saying that. And I said, okay, I ain't answering no demon, but I just tell the demon in the name of Jesus, you're going to come out.
2: Oh, man.
1: And it goes on from there, and then the demon acts like it's going to sleep. You know, it would just kick me. We've seen this before, Brother Schaefer. And, you know, here's the thing. It happens the same way over there that it happens over here. The manifestations look very similar, but maybe a little more animated at this time. Not every one of them was this animated, but this is the first one, and this is how God introduced them to deliverance ministry.
0: Jump in and swim.
1: You jump in, swim, or sink. And Brother Leonardo, I've got to give this man credit. That's the pastor. He took to it like a fish to water.
2: Oh.
1: He was right there by my side. He didn't run. Some people ran. He didn't run. He was right there. He was trying to interpret and fight the devil at the same
2: time. Talk about having a wingman. I'll tell you.
1: He was my wingman.
2: I want a question. I want to ask you a question.
1: Go ahead.
2: What was the anointing like?
1: The anointing was amazing. You could feel God in the house, but there was a chaos that was in the house as well. Chaos was there because there's people who've never seen this and didn't know how to respond to it. So some of them are screaming, and they're just screaming, and they're right around me, and they're screaming at the devil. And I can't even hear myself talking, much less what's the response from the demonic realm where Vanessa's lost in. And so I had to just silence them. I put my hands up like this. Y'all, if y'all looking at YouTube, you can go right here. I did everybody. I'm looking at them. I'm pushing them like this. And I'm just saying, back, back, back, and quiet. I said, Leonard, tell them, back off and quiet down. And so then I could get back to work, and these demons would manifest. And it was amazing. During the deliverance, several demons, bunch of demons already come out. Now, at this point, there's so much around me, I don't remember if I sentenced them to the pit, and I must not have sentenced the first ones to the pit. Because they're in the middle of this thing, this demon speaks to me and says, I want to go outside, outside, outside the church. I said, no. Why do you want to go outside? They're waiting on me. The others are waiting on me. Well, I realized I didn't cast some out. So I said, oh, my, I didn't send them to the pit. Now they're wandering around outside. So, you know, that went through my mind. But you got to understand the chaos. I mean,
2: well, I can understand, too. You were overwhelmed in a situation that a lot of preachers have never really ever been confronted in.
1: It was interesting.
2: Oh, my goodness. But I'm just imagining. You know, I wasn't there. I'd love to go with you next time if God wills it.
1: Yeah.
2: If I can manage to go, I'd like to go. And
1: it'll build your faith, bro.
2: I'm afraid of flying, but I think I would fly anyway.
1: My wife got over that.
2: But I will tell you this. The power of God must have been so wonderful to see in the manifestation of the Holy Spirit. And I can just imagine people speaking in tongues and in different languages. And, oh, my goodness.
1: It was amazing. There was no problem getting the spiritual world to show up because nobody, and this is the way I view it, and I can't say this absolutely certainly, nobody had been there with authority and power ready to take on the devil.
2: Yes.
1: Ready to take on the evil spirits. It's like I was in a territory that was filled and unchallenged in the spiritual world. And when I walked in, there was no problem finding them. And there was no problem with them showing out. There was no problem in them getting to submit, except, you know, they didn't want to. They felt like I was an invader on their territory. But still, the power and authority of the name of Jesus, the blood of Jesus, and the cross of Jesus is the same across the world.
2: Oh, my goodness.
1: So this demon wants to go outside with the rest of them. I said, no, you can't go outside. And then it points to the river. There's a river, I would guess, a quarter mile. And it's one of the major rivers in that area that flows through this poor neighborhood here. And so this demon points to the river and said, send me to the river. And I'm thinking, you know, it's just like the Gadarene demonic, send me into the pigs.
2: Yeah.
1: But she says, send me to the river. I said, no, you're not going to the river. You're going to the pit. And they show out when you tell them they don't get to go where they want to go. And so anyway, we cast those spirits out and several other spirits out. And that was the introduction to deliverance, man. And you got to understand, these are great Church of God people. They believe in speaking in tongues. They believe in the gifts of the Spirit. But they have never dealt in the spiritual realm like this.
2: Yes.
1: And, man, were they excited.
2: What I was fascinated was when you were talking about the guinea pig sacrifices.
1: Yeah.
2: That really intrigued me.
1: Some of their tribal medicine is, even for Christians, they still practice this because they had no teaching. And when we was in the middle of one of our deliverances. I don't think it was this one. It was a different one. We was in the middle of one of our deliverances, and I was asking questions, asking us about occult activity, no occult activity. And that's what they say. And then I asked them about reading palms and cards. And some of them say yes. Some of them did do the cards. Some of them did do palms. Some of them did do Ouija boards or stuff like that. But the main thing that God showed me and that I figured out was many of them go for tribal cures. One of the big tribal cures is they take a guinea pig. They call it cooey. It's a cooey. It's a guinea pig just like we have. Now, they eat them. That's one of their main food sources. But they also take a guinea pig that's still alive, and if you've got a problem maybe in your back or you got cancer or you got a problem, they'll rub it on you. And they'll just rub it on there, and then they'll assign your illness to this guinea pig. And then they will take the guinea pig after they've assigned your illness, your sickness, or your pain to, and then they kill it. Oh. So now you have idol worship followed by blood sacrifice.
2: Yeah, pagan worship.
1: Pagan worship followed by blood sacrifice. And we know demons love blood.
2: Yes.
1: And so these people who go through these rituals, when we go to pray for them, we find out it's a curse.
2: And that's the same thing that their ancestors did.
1: The same thing. Maybe not on the grand scale that their ancestors did, but it's still the same idol. It is still the same blood. It's the blood of an innocent victim. anyway, so we, God is showing me these things, and they're happening so fast. And in the middle of it, Brother Leonardo looks at me, and I said, we got to break this. We've got to break. We've got to renounce it. We've got to break it. We've got to break from the ancestors. And then they have to say these words. And I would go through the words with him.
2: Yes.
1: And one day, it might have been the first or the second one, he looks at me and said, Pastor, they just don't know. They're just ignorant of the fact that when they do this, this is a blood sacrifice to demons. And I said, I understand that. But that doesn't keep the demons out. As a matter of fact, it's a big door of welcome because of ignorance.
2: Right, man. But praise God. Thank God for his son, Jesus, who breaks the yoke. Oh,
1: hey,
2: man.
1: Breaks
2: the yoke of bondage.
1: I seen a woman after we broke the curse, her arm, it was withered up. She couldn't use it. It stretched out, and she was healed.
2: Hallelujah.
1: I seen her daughter who had a curse, same thing, the Cui thing, the guinea pig thing. And she had a curse on her that when she would get out in the rain or she'd get wet, she had boils that come up on her back. Well, they did a guinea pig thing on her, and they told her, now, stay out of the rain or it'll be even worse. Well, not only did they do the blood sacrifice, but then they attached the curse to the blood sacrifice and asked her, was it true? And she said, oh, yeah, if I get wet by rain on my back wets up with blisters.
0: The curse.
1: Mm. The curse. I said, that's a word curse connected to blood sacrifice.
0: Hold 1 second here. Let's go ahead. Let's let everybody know it's 32 minutes past the top of the hour, 2 o'clock. It is Thursday. It is August the 18th. If you're listening to this any other time, you're listening to a rebroadcast. But you are tuned in to Project Seer.
2: Praise the Lord.
0: And what we're talking about is the trip that Steve Hall just had going down to
1: South
0: America.
1: Peru.
0: In Peru.
2: Yes.
0: He established a deliverance ministry. We picked it up here with the Mayan culture in Peru, talking about some of their different gods that they have here. So we want you to stay tuned in to the next 30 minutes. We got a lot more to tell. Brother, go ahead and pick it back up there where you were at, talking about the rain on the back and the curse on that.
1: So these people have, and these are Christian people that go to church.
2: Yes.
1: And so they have made these sacrifices. And this lady, it was her, she was an older lady. She might have been 55 or 60. And then her younger daughter, maybe the daughter was about 18, 17 or 18. Both of them had been through these things. And both of them had a curse. The mother just got hers broke. And now we start dealing with the daughter. And we break the daughter's curse. And God does supernatural things. She was hurting in her stomach. And as far as I'm remembering, we had all kind of experiences, but she was hurting in her stomach. The pain all left her stomach. And then we started talking to him. Well, what happened, you know, when the curse was broke? The older lady said, did y'all smell it when the curse was broke? I said, smell what? She said, the stench. She said, it smelled terrible. And I said, no, I didn't smell a thing.
2: My wife and I were talking about that just yesterday. I guarantee you she's listening right now.
0: Now, well, you know,
1: this is true.
0: Now, you know, you and I, you were sharing this with me when you came back.
1: Right.
0: And I picked up that book.
1: Read it.
0: From The Omega Conspiracy by Dr. I.D.E. Thomas.
2: Mm-hmm.
0: And I said, bro, let me show you what I was reading right here. And I turned to it, and it talked about the entities that we were talking about the last few weeks.
1: Yeah.
0: And one of the things is the stench that they have when they show up, some of them have, and even will linger for days after they get out of the room or wherever they're at. That stench will still be there. So it's just a demonic calling card.
1: Yeah.
0: And this lady here smelled that, and, you know, and we've smelled some of those things as well, taking some folks through the deliverance ministry as well.
2: He's talking about those ancestral things that have passed down through incest, the ancient times and such. We have that same thing in the Appalachian Hills of the United States. We still have that in places in Kentucky and Tennessee, where folklore and supernatural beliefs have still dominant in the minds of the people. And people who call themselves Christians still practicing witchcraft, still practicing superstitious activity. And it varies across the country from just the white culture, but even into the black culture with voodoo, going to the Indian nations with some of their beliefs, all across the United States. It's ancient ancestral beliefs of the devil that have been passed down from one generation to the next, and we got people who sincerely love Christ.
1: Amen.
2: And they're still practicing stuff that is demonic in their life.
0: I realize it. Well, you know, one of the things too, Steve, that just to bounce off what you're saying here is about the different gods. You know, the things that we have learned are the like the rejection and the different things that we have in this culture that we know the deal with. One of the things that I have seen as I've watched some of Bob Larson's material as far as deliverance from people from Mexico in that area is one of the gods called Quetzalcoatl. And I was just reading the book here, and it talks about Quetzalcoatl being described as a bearded giant and one day would return to the Aztecs. And when the Spanish came to the New World, it says that they were misinterpreted as being the Spaniards as being Quetzalcoatl when he came back. So that's why they were worshipped instead of, you know, killed.
1: Yeah.
0: Because they just didn't know. Cause you got to realize they were tall, too.
2: Yeah.
1: Yes.
0: Compared to them. So, but I have seen Bob Larson as he takes people through deliverance. Wow. Now, this is how we learn so that when we go, so that when we go there and we start to help people and take them through deliverance because we know of the culture of the ancestors of the father, that demons will take on the names of some of these gods like Quetzalcoatl. And I've seen Bob Larson confront Quetzalcoatl as being one of their big deity gods to be able to cast that spirit out as well.
2: I believe it's in Spain. I have to go back and check my resources, but they have a parade every year, and it's the parade of Gog and Magog. And then when you look at Mexico, and in Mexico, a lot of the places, I can't remember what date of the year it is, where everybody dresses up as skeletons and demonic entities and
0: Halloween.
2: They celebrate.
0: Just getting out of
2: well, line. I just know that they celebrate they celebrate the devil.
0: Yeah,
2: and so Diablo, I believe, you know, is how it's worded. But this is so serious because when you went there. I know you as a man of God. I know that you have the hand of God on you and that you're anointed. I know that you know the Holy Spirit personally. I know you you speak in tongues. You have the power of God on you. Yet when you went in there and you saw what you were about to encounter, you must have been saying, I really need that power right now, God, to come on me. I really need you to manifest your ability to show these people that they need to change. I mean, I that really amazes me. It's like going in. You went into. It's like going into the fire.
0: It's like Paul going in to a new place.
1: Sure.
0: Yeah. I mean, you know, it's like it's like this here. I know that there have been missionaries who have already been there.
1: That's right.
0: And they take the gospel of Jesus Christ into that place. And these people are saved. There's no doubt about that.
1: Yes.
0: But there is a level past salvation where the baptism is another doorway. But not only that, but deliverance.
1: That's right.
0: And, you know, again, Steve, is that from September of last year, 2015, to October 3rd of 2016 is called the Year of Jubilee on God's calendar. This is the year of freedom.
2: Mm-hmm.
0: And God took freedom to those people.
1: Amen, he did.
0: There in Peru. And freedom, they say, well, I'm free. Well, why are some people still bound by so much then?
1: Amen.
0: But freedom can be a reality in your life through the power that Jesus Christ and what he did on the cross defeated all the demonic powers. But you must enforce it.
1: Amen.
0: You must enforce that as well. Just by saying the prayer of salvation does not negate all the ancestral
1: curses.
2: Yeah.
1: And it does not negate all the ancestral spirits that are familiar spirits that's following the family line.
0: Yeah.
1: All those things are still there. The sicknesses that come from those demons being in you are still prevalent. And when God began to show up, and just addressing what Brother Steve was saying, I didn't go there with any fear. I mean, I went there with full confidence that I was being sent by God.
0: Because that's the difference in knowing the power of over demons.
1: Yes, it is, because there were many people there who were afraid.
0: Yeah.
1: Even Pastor Tito, one of the pastors there in Lima, when we started casting demons out of his member, he left the room.
0: Yeah.
1: And he would walk out, and a demon would be gone, and he'd hear his talk, and he'd come back in, and another demon would manifest. Out he would go again. He was just afraid.
0: Well, that's the way a lot of church people are.
1: And but I went there. I wasn't cocky.
0: Right.
1: I was humble before God. I knew that God was sending me. I knew the power would be there. I just didn't know how God was going to open the door for deliverance and in this short span of time. But when I look back, everything was on God's timetable.
2: Praise
1: and every
2: Lord.
1: Deliverance was different. And Brother Leonardo, along with his wife and others that were there, they got lessons. They met Jezebel. Jezebel showed up in two different people.
0: Yeah.
1: Yeah. They met Baal. They met spirits of sickness, spirits of there's a curse. I don't even know what the curse was, but this one man had it on his legs. He was 80 years old. His family had the curse. Their legs would swell up and hurt for days. And
0: curse.
1: It was a family curse.
0: Isn't that something?
1: We broke the family curse off of this 80-year-old man. We prayed over him, told him to renounce it. He did all the things we asked him to do. And when we was there, his legs were hurting.
2: Yes.
1: And when we got through praying, we said, how do your legs feel now? He says, the pain is gone. And we said, well, get up and walk. Because he was sitting in a chair. And he got up and walked, started shaking his legs.
2: Yes.
1: And a big smile comes over his old face, and he's happy. And he sits back down and said, what else is the problem? Well, I haven't eaten in days. And his family said, he's not eating. He's 80 years old. He's wasting away. He's not eating. What's the problem? Well, there's a lump in his throat. And he says, I can't eat because of a lump in my throat. So, okay, we walk through the steps. Whatever's causing this lump, in the name of Jesus, we break every curse. We renounce the sins of our forefathers. And when we were all done, prayed for him, and gave him a minute, looked at him, how do you feel? He said, it went down into my stomach. It's gone. In a few minutes, he sat on the couch. They brought him his food. He's sitting there eating with this big smile on
2: Praise
1: his face.
2: God.
0: And that's something.
1: You know, we went down, and God showed up, because when the Bible says in the book of Acts that they went from place to place, signs and wonders were following
0: their ministry. Yes.
1: Well, it was validating the ministry of Jesus Christ.
0: Is that here's what I just had said here not too long ago, and I just heard it again. Was this, you know, a lot of people will follow signs. They'll go to Reinhardt Bunkies, you know, the great evangelist, and they will go from, they'll drive miles and miles and miles to go and sit in a service to where they see things happening at. And ministers will do that. But Jesus did not say that we were to follow signs.
1: Right. Mm-hmm.
0: He told us that the signs would follow our ministry.
2: That's right.
1: Amen.
2: That's
0: and
2: right.
0: If the signs are not following your ministry, then, sir, you need to check yourself out.
2: That's
0: because
2: it.
0: You got something wrong, because Jesus said these signs would follow them that believe.
1: Amen.
0: In my name, they're going to cast out devils.
1: Yeah.
0: Because that's the key to the supernatural and making them turn God's people loose so that they can be set free. Steve, I'm excited about this here. Okay. Maybe we'll have to get a whole team to go next year.
2: I tell you,
0: down there.
2: He makes me think of Paul when he went to Corinth. Because in Corinth, they were doing everything in the book.
0: Or
2: Mars Hill, when he went to Mars Hill.
0: Exactly.
2: I mean, seriously.
0: Ephesus was the place where he cast them all out, and he wrote that great line that we wrestle not against flesh and blood, but against principality. Well, and you got to realize that's where he established the church right in the middle of the hellhole of demons, of the seven sons of Sceva. All that was going on right there in Ephesus. And, Paul didn't...
2: The footstool of Satan
0: was
2: right in that that place, and some of those people thought they were doing okay, but they were so out of order that it just it boggles the mind.
0: Exactly.
2: But it's still going on today. There's people.
1: You know, we when we began to move and operate in the spirit, we stirred a spiritual hornet's nest. Because. As far as I know, and as far as Leonardo informed me, nobody had been in that area with that kind of ministry.
0: So let me ask you this here. How many people do you have in his church?
1: He has about 70, 75 people in his church in the country. He's got two churches now. Yeah. He's got one in the city, and probably he's got about 40 more there. And some of them move back and forth as they have the different services, but some of them are just too landlocked. They're too poor to have.
0: Well, we know what happens. But you know what happens when you start establishing the ministry, a deliverance ministry. I mean, like you said, you stir up the devil. And
1: that very first night, Leonardo, when we woke up the next morning, because we had that wonderful service right through the night. Next morning, we went home, got us some sleep, got up that next morning. They did about 9. I'm an early riser, so I was already up having breakfast, probably my second cup of coffee before they even got out of bed. But they came in, and Brother Leo has got the sleepy look all over him. I said, brother, how'd it go? You know, you all right? Sleep good? He said, no, brother. He said, I fought the demons till 3 o'clock or 4 o'clock this morning. I said, what happened? He said, they came in and attacked me last night. He said doubts and fears and all kind of things assaulted me. And
0: well, no, we had the same thing.
1: We did.
0: We had the same thing assault us when we first started
1: the
0: deliverance ministry. I mean, you walk home from church, it's like I prayed over my vehicle. I prayed over my car. I walked in the door, and I speak out, and in the name of Jesus, you hear me? Any demonic spirit in this house, you get out of this thing. I mean, you know,
1: right?
0: It's a different world.
2: It is.
0: The thing is, they're assaulting your mind, trying to make you be afraid.
1: Yeah.
0: So that you will stop.
1: Right.
0: Please stop. But once they realize fear doesn't work and you press on, that's where when I say boldness in the spirit comes.
1: It does.
0: You're not going to frighten me, and you're coming out in the name of Jesus. I know the battle's in the mind, but we're going to move forward in that. But you know, one of the different things we're talking about, the guys, I got this, I want to show it to everybody.
1: Yeah.
0: Is the, you can look at it on the screen here, is the quasicaudal. You said it was the serpent?
1: They call it a plumed serpent.
0: Talk about
1: it. It's a serpent head with like feathers that will come out, and it'll look like a flower. It'll look like a sunflower. That's it, like a sunflower.
0: That's it, right there.
1: And then the face of a serpent is in the middle of it.
0: Right.
1: And that was the serpent god that they worshipped all through South America, is going up north into Central America. You see these on their pyramids. You see these in their architecture. And that is their demon.
0: That's it, right there. Quasicaudal is his name. Mm-hmm. So that's something I think when we start really targeting. Well, just the only reason why I know, I read it in the book, but not only now I've seen it in the book, but I go back to what God's training us through. Bob Larson, and anyone coming from South America, has this, you know, something to check in that, in the Mayan ancestry or what have you, those who come from that. So anyway, that's just a good thing. But you've seen it. You saw it on stuff.
1: Yes, it's on stuff. Yeah, it's part of their artwork. And a lot. And I didn't buy anything with that on it.
0: No.
1: And y'all also have a skeleton-looking figure that has a block-looking squared like a stone head, and with a man's stick figure on it. That's another one of their gods, and I didn't buy anything.
0: Now, that goes all through Mexico as well. I can't remember his name, but it was the god of death. You know, the spirit of death.
1: I think it's the spirit of death.
0: The death is what, and they have this. They have the little shrine set up all along the road, because when we went to Mexico, they were showing us there's one set up right there.
1: Yeah.
0: And nobody messed with that shrine, but it was the shrine to death. As they go through.
2: And I tell you, it's
0: this is amazing stuff.
2: It's fascinating. It's fascinating
1: stuff. I love to take some of those who just say, oh, this is not right. You know, you don't. Well, just come on with me.
0: God was establishing a deliverance ministry.
1: He was there to do it, and it is established today. And Brother Leonardo, I talked to him just a couple of days ago. It was going strong. He prayed for several other people after we separated, and I was coming back to America. He was going back to some ministers' meetings. He carried that right on in, prayed for people that got healed, broke curses, asked the overseer of Peru, Brother Lopez.
0: Tell us about it.
1: Asked Brother Lopez, you know, told him what was going on. I mean, Brother Leonard was excited. I mean, listen, we saw people healed.
2: Praise
1: we saw
2: God.
1: People delivered. We saw demons screaming and crying and coming out. And the people look like angels. Their face changed, and they look like angels when the demons come out. Anyway, I can show you some pictures. I've got them on my phone.
2: I'm excited. I'll just, you know, I'm gonna be honest with you. It excites me to hear when the things of God are just
1: moving. So Brother Lopez, the overseer of Peru, was there at the meeting, and Brother Leonardo went and told him what was going on, and he said, "I don't believe that." He said, "I don't believe that we still have the curse, because when Jesus died on the cross, he took all of our curses with him." And I told Leonardo, I said, don't be discouraged. I said, you're going to run across a lot of people who just don't believe it. I said, but don't be discouraged. But the proof is in the works.
2: Mm-hmm.
1: You know, it's like James says, you show me your faith without works, I'll prove my faith by my works.
2: Yes.
1: Well, if the works that Jesus left us to do was cast out the demons and heal the sick and raise the dead, choke out them old serpents, and you're not doing it in your ministry, then your faith is not proven that it is real. But our faith through the deliverance ministry is proven that it is real, because we're doing exactly what Jesus left for us to do. So the proof is in the action and the result. These people's marriages are fixed. These people's lives are restored. These people's children are happy. And the church is on fire.
2: And
1: it's not artificial. There's nothing demonic, because darkness can't cast out darkness.
2: And when these people come together and worship, more, they're coming looking for something special to happen. I can just imagine seeing them praying and worshiping God.
1: Oh no, they are very vocal when it comes to singing and dancing before the Lord. That is their culture, and I love their music. I wish I could understand the Spanish songs that they sing, but they get down and they worship God seriously.
2: Yeah.
1: And then when you go to open your Bibles, they got their Bibles. You know, someone's got them on the phones. I mean, they've got phones there too, the smartphones, and they've got them on phones. A lot of them bring their Bibles, and you can watch the pages turn.
2: How real is the message of tongues down there?
1: It's relatively static there. Mm-hmm. It's not a lot of tongues, interpretations, and prophecies that go forward because they just have not yet opened that door into the spiritual realm. And I believe the deliverance ministry is going to be the catalyst that's going to open up the rest of the manifestations of God's Spirit.
2: Yes.
1: When they see, and many of them have seen now, that there is another side.
2: Yeah.
1: We've got God, and we praise Him, and we love Him. But then when we turn to see there's a demonic realm right there, right through the veil is also the demonic realm, and we can deal with it. And I talked to them about that. You go through the veil, and you deal with the demons, and then you see the miraculous happen. And after I talked them that, and we began to experience that, this place come alive. I had kids coming up to me, and they were thanking me and my wife, Sandra, thank you for coming. You've changed our life forever. And they began to call me and Sandra, they called me Papa and Sandra, Mama.
2: Oh.
1: You are our family. You are family now.
2: Yes.
1: You have helped us so much. And they just poured themselves out to us.
2: It's so exciting. And you know, they're, you know, a lot of them are young in the Lord, and they're still feeding on the milk of the Word.
1: Yeah.
2: But the meat is going to come. You're going to see miraculous things happen in the Lord. I believe there's going to be somebody when you go down there next time that's going to say, I am preaching now too. Somebody's going to be used of God, and every effort that you and your wife made going there, I believe God will bless y'all for that. And, and I tell you, I want to encourage people out there that are listening today. WCC, we preach the gospel of Jesus Christ 24/7. And we, you know, This ministry here, I'm just talking about the radio station. We need your love and your support, because missions and evangelizing the world with radio is not a free thing. Nobody here gets paid, but the bills still have to be paid. And if you want to reach out and help evangelism, if you want to help out missions, and help out these, that go to these places, WCC is a catalyst that you can do it from, and everything that you give toward the ministry goes to the ministry. Praise God.
1: And it was a week ago Wednesday that I was in my last service in Lima, Peru. We'd come out of the mountains. I was getting ready to catch my flight on Thursday night, and so we was there Wednesday night. I was preaching, and Pastor Tito's a great man of God. And he was our chauffeur. I mean, he was a great pastor. And if you ever want to see traffic, you got to go to Lima at rush hour. And you've never seen anything like this before. But we were there, Tito's church, Pastor Tito, and he had invited me to come and speak. And I began to speak there. Demons manifested. By the end of the service, we had a lady we took to the back after service and was taking her through deliverance. Her and her sister was there. Her sister was there for moral support more than anything. And me and my wife and Brother Leonardo were there casting out the demons. And Brother Tito, he would come in his office. That's where we was doing the deliverance at. He would come in his office, and we'd be telling that demon, now you come up here right now, and it don't take long. That demon's up and growling or doing something, and you know what's happening. And Tito would go right out of the room.
2: Oh, my goodness.
1: And he'd hear things calm down, and he'd come right back in and look at her, see if she was okay. Because that's his member we got back there, right?
2: Yeah.
1: So he'd look at her, make sure she's okay. And then we'd, you know, give him a thumbs up, everything is fine. And he'd sit there and watch until we got another demon on the way. When the demon would come up and take over, Brother Tito was out again.
2: Yeah.
1: Well, the good news is this. Brother Leonardo called me the other day. He said Pastor Tito called him, and that was about 4 days later now. So Pastor Tito called him and says, Leonardo, when are you coming and cast more demons out of the people? He wants him to come back.
0: Yeah.
1: So I said, Brother Leonardo, when you go, you train him.
0: Oh, yeah.
1: Man. You teach him, because you're there to establish a ministry of deliverance.
2: Oh, man.
1: And he said, I will. He said, Pastor, it's going to be from you and your church. Y'all have started something here in Peru, and
0: right.
1: I'm going to get other ministers with me, and we're going to do it together.
2: Hallelujah. Hallelujah.
1: Isn't that amazing?
0: He'll at least have one more.
1: Yeah.
0: He'll have one more. I ain't going to put him out there by himself. He'll have at least one more out there working with him, doing those things.
1: So I'm excited next year to go back. I can't wait.
3: I mean, yeah. I may have a dozen churches just waiting for me to come. Hallelujah.
0: It's going to be great. It's going to be great.
2: Praise God.
0: Well, let me encourage everybody here. I got that book up on the screen right here, behind me here. Let's see if we got it up right here. Do I have it up here?
1: You got Project Seer up.
0: I want to get Let me.
1: It's not switching over for you, bro. Go right ahead. So I encourage everybody, and thank everybody out there to pray for me.
0: That's the book right there. It's Genesis 6, Giants. Stephen Quayle, and you can look at that right there.
2: You can order it online without too much problem.
0: Yeah, almost if I can get the download. Hope he's got the download with all the pictures and everything in it. But I
1: very
0: really
1: good book.
0: And but we can't. We need to mention our source.
1: Yeah,
0: the one that brought the books to us and everything. Thank you for the books.
1: Thank you for the books.
0: I'm telling you what, this has been just a great blessing that you've given us to be able to share with everybody out there. This is a wonderful book, and it's great pictures in it. I want to encourage everybody to get, if you're studying the end times, the Nephilim, the giants, demons, where they come from, those type things, Project Seer. We're going to be talking about a lot of things here in the last days, but this is where we're at right now because, Steve Hall, you went to Peru. Hallelujah.
1: I'm telling you, I am so happy. This is my third trip, but this trip was the most productive, and it was God's appointment. It was God's timing, and God showed up because he wants people free.
2: Yes.
1: That's the God wants his children free.
0: Exactly. It's the year of Jubilee.
1: It's the year of Jubilee, and that was a stronghold, and God knew that he had a man down there, not me, but Brother Leonardo and his wife, loved God and loved the people, and if they just got the know-how, they've got the want to already.
0: Yeah.
1: And I just took the know-how and showed them, and God did the rest, and thank God for what he did.
0: Yes. Praise the Lord. All right.
2: Man, that's amazing. Amazing.
1: Yeah, so we do want to thank Brother Lee.
0: Yeah, Brother Lee.
1: We don't call his last name. No. Brother Lee, you know who
0: Lee,
1: you are.
0: Lee, Brother Lee, thank you so much for all the information and all the people that pour into us.
1: Amen.
0: To be able to let us be able to seem like we know what we're talking about when we get on the radio anywhere. Tell them we're going to be... Got 2 minutes. Maybe we're thinking about doing a conference.
1: Yes.
0: Maybe some people would like to come maybe talk
1: Put together
0: us.
1: A book and teach a lot of the stuff that we're talking about.
0: Yeah, we might need to get some speakers to come in and talk with us.
2: That would be so great. So
0: different
2: great.
0: Things we have. But this is a great need in our area. And I think God has established this little island of truth.
2: Yes.
0: So the voice of truth that we can share things with people all around us. Yes. All right, Brother Steve, I'm going to let you say your last goodbye.
1: Yeah,
0: you got to swap me out of here.
1: Thank everybody for listening to the stories of Peru. I hope it's been an encouragement to you. You are in a spiritual battle. You are in a war, whether you like it or not. So suit up and pray up and get out there and do something.
0: Amen. All right.
2: I just want to say I love being a part of this. And I encourage you to listen.
0: Tell them about what you got coming.
2: Pray for us. We have a new program coming on the air soon. We'll be sending out a promo on it. It's called 2x2. It's a study as we look at this day and age as it compares as it was in the days of Noah. And that program will be coming on. It'll be on Monday nights from 7 to 8. And we'll be live. And we will be taking callers. And we are going to bring out some very interesting subject matter. So be praying for that, and we hope to be on the air as soon as possible.
0: All right.
2: Praise the Lord.
0: Well, Brother Steve, thank you so very much. Well, I've been your host, Henry Schaefer, here for another episode of Project Seer. God bless you as you continue to serve the Lord. Let's go see what God has for us to do. Hallelujah. Thank you for tuning in today. We've been your host, Henry Schaefer and Steve Hall. The end times are here. Anything is possible. Are you ready? Don't miss the next episode of Special Edition, End Time Revelations.

0: This is Tim McIver, pastor of Fountain of Life Fellowship, right here in Aiken at 2799 Whiskey Road. Just want to say thank you for listening to 99.9 WUCC Williston, South Carolina, where God's Word is always leading you.
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0: Well, good morning. It's another great day in the state of South Carolina, and we're here live from the station in New Ellington, South Carolina. I am Bill Robinson, and this is the Daily Stewart Show. I'm here with the great Pastor Bill George of University Parkway Church. Pastor George has done so much for this show. I would appreciate in the comments if you would thank him, because he really does a great job with both the intro and the slides for the show. 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And if you would like to contact me directly with feedback or questions or suggestions for the show, you can email me at bill@thedailystewart.com. 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So what is a steward? It's someone appointed to manage something. Last week, we learned about stewardship of roles and how roles impact goals. And we talked about blind spots or holes that can hinder us in reaching our goals, as well as our reaching fullness in Christ. You know, those blind spots can affect us in that area as well. Pastor Bill, do you know that whom we trust can either hinder our goals or help us achieve goals?
1: That's right. Amen.
0: That is why I titled this broadcast, Whom Do I Trust? We talked about roles and the R standing for relationships. Virtually everything we do depends on relationships, and trust will manage how you manage those relationships. It will define that. For example, I can ask my child to take out the garbage, and I can come home and see that it's not done, and I can ask my child again to take out the garbage, and then I can find that that did not happen. And so then I begin not to trust them to do their chores, and I'm always going to follow up, or maybe what in their mind is a nagging comment to follow up because they're not doing what I asked them. But the lesson here for the child is not really about doing the chores, is it? It's about the trust you placed in them and the responsibility of earning trust. With adults, many people come into our lives through school, through work, through marriage. Even though we trust our spouse when we get married, and we are supposed to trust our spouse, you can't choose your in-laws, can you?
1: No. No, they just come with the package deal.
0: So with marriage, you end up with a lot of people that come along with that marriage. In-laws, brothers and sisters, you know, aunts and uncles that you didn't know that you were going to have. So again, it becomes very complicated in life. And then where we spend our money also shows or will illustrate trust. For instance, we'll have insurance agents that we may spend money on, and we're trusting them to use that money and buy the insurance that they told us that and represent it to us that we need it. We've got auto repair people that we leave our car with, and we trust them to fix it and not damage our car. We go grocery shopping. We trust the grocery store to provide what we need. We go out to restaurants to eat, and we trust the restaurant to prepare our food in a sanitary way. And then there's where we choose to live, and then also where we choose to go to church. So many people are coming into our

0: lives, and we have to figure out how we trust and where we placed our trust. Let me ask you this, Pastor George. Have you ever been out to your favorite fast food restaurant, gone and ordered, gone through the drive-thru, and they hand you a bag? What do you do?
1: Usually I'll have Phyllis with me, and I'll take the bag and give it to her, and she'll check it. But if I'm by myself, I'm kind of like Pastor Schaefer. I'll just take what I get, and I'll go on.
0: Yeah, and that's true. Usually if you've got somebody in the car, like if we go through the fast food, Gigi will hand it to me, my wife will hand it to me, and I'll look into the bag and see what we got. And sometimes we don't always get what we ordered.
1: That's right.
0: But we do trust if we don't look in the bag. But as President Reagan used to say with regards to the Soviets, trust but verify.
1: That's right.
0: So he made that line famous. And I think in our lives, a lot of times we do have to trust and verify. Well, what does God's word say about trust? There was a account in the Bible about a Hebrew boy. The young boy was highly favored by the father. He even gave him a coat of many colors. And favor fanned the flames of jealousy and envy among his brothers. You know who I'm talking about, right?
1: Amen.
0: You're talking about Joseph. And the story of Joseph is found beginning in Genesis chapter 37. Joseph was his father's favorite son. He made Joseph a coat of many colors. And you know, back in that day, it wasn't like you could go into Target and get a coat of many colors. Colors were very highly valued back in that day because dyes were very rare and very expensive. So this was something of great value his father gave Joseph. And his brothers recognized that their father's favorite was Joseph and began to hate him and could not speak well of him. I guess that's kind of like a family where you've got four or five children and you may have a favorite, or you're one of the favorites, or maybe you grew up brothers and sisters and there was another favorite. So I think we can all relate to that, right, mm-hmm. Pastor Bill?
1: Yeah, I was always a favorite.
0: And I could see why.
1: Yeah.
0: So Joseph had this dream. And in the dream, he saw himself as this leader, this great leader, and everybody was bowing down to him, including his brothers and even his father. And it was very audacious, and it was so audacious in the dream when he shared it with his fathers and brothers that they rebuked him. And I think probably the fact that the father rebuked him as well, as it says in Scripture, probably kind of fueled the fans of envy and jealousy among the brothers, because they were thinking, well, who are you, Joseph? You're just the young little kid that, you know, brings us food when we're out tending the flock, or you know, is doing little menial chores around here, and you're saying we're going to bow down to you? How does that work? So they weren't supportive of his dream, and they doubted his vision of his life. But I do know this, that if God gave him the vision, then regardless of who rebuked him or who didn't support him, he believed in the vision God gave him, and he was true to that. And so the rest of the story is that, as you know, the brothers, the father sent him out to the brothers to check on them and the flocks. And when he got out there, the brothers saw him coming in the distance, and they started plotting against him. Originally, they were going to kill him, but Reuben stepped in, the older brother, and said, no, no, no, let's not do that. Let's sell him. And so they threw him in a pit, took his coat of many colors, And here comes a caravan, and they sold him as a slave. And I can only imagine at that point how betrayed Joseph felt. And I'm sure many of us feel betrayed to some extent, as maybe we've shared a vision or a goal or objective, and somebody's come against us in that, maybe not throwing us in a pit, but in Joseph's case, it was very terrible. And I just wonder what he was thinking as he was going to Egypt and being sold as a slave. He probably was very upset, but he was trusting in God. And God was faithful, and, you know, he, no matter what he was placed in, he ended up working as a house slave originally, and one of the king's high officials named Potiphar. And Potiphar was very highly regarded by the Pharaoh. And then Joseph ultimately became master of the household. And then the wife tried to assault Joseph sexually. And then Joseph would not yield to that. So then she lied about him. He got thrown in the prison. And then in the prison, he was so highly favored that he began to run the prison. And God had blessed him. But what God was doing, I think, was preparing him, because, you know, Pastor Bill, I think if Joseph had gone from young boy to king of Egypt, or equal to the Pharaoh almost in as a king or prince of Egypt, I don't think he would have been ready. So God had to test him, had to bring him through, had to let him mature. And ultimately, when the Pharaoh had a dream that only no one could interpret, only Joseph could, and Joseph was able to interpret that dream. And because he could see that there were going to be 7 years of famine and 7 years of before that of full and great crop harvest, you know, to the excess, he knew that he told the Pharaoh that, and the Pharaoh was so respectful of Joseph and felt that he had such wisdom. He put Joseph in charge of all of Egypt, essentially all the business, and he started storing up grain, and he became the savior of his people ultimately. And it was only then that his brothers and father were reunited with him. So a few things that stand out from the account of Joseph. God's plans are certain for those who believe. So for one thing, if God gives you a plan or a goal or a vision, even though there are people around you that maybe are not trustworthy to help you achieve that, God has spoken and God's word will come to pass as long as you believe and are faithful. And Joseph was favored by his father, which created envy and jealousy. Joseph trusted his family when sharing the vision for his life, but his family did not support him. And Joseph, being young, had a lot to learn before he was able to steward and possess his life's vision. When he had the wisdom and experience to step into his role, Pharaoh placed complete trust of the kingdom with Joseph. Only when he achieved the vision God had for him did his family accept him in that role. Pastor Bill, do you have any comments or thoughts on that?
1: Yeah, I had a couple things that I thought about. Was one, you mentioned about he wasn't right in that role. He wasn't already. He had to be trained for it. And I think about how many times we know people that are doing things, and it doesn't seem like they're going to be strong enough to do a situation. But we need to allow them to grow into that situation, allow them to grow and get the expertise in it. And the other thing was that I was thinking about was when Joseph gets sent away, that's when he starts coming down into his own. And it's when I left before I went out on ministry on my own, my family never recognized me as a minister. But when I went out on my own, away from them, in a completely different state and stuff, and started doing ministry, then I came back. They began to recognize me as no longer Billy, but Pastor George. And they my sister told me at one time, "You'll never be my pastor." But then after I went away, and I did these things and came back, about a month of going to my church, she said, "I can see you as my pastor." So that's kind of the way Joseph was. You know, his family kind of beat up on him, but he gets away from them. And the next time they see him, as a man that's in control. And so I think a lot of times God wants to deal with people that way. And the other thing that stuck out with me, that God stepped up. God doesn't just call us to do things and then he doesn't step up. He steps up. If we step up, he steps up.
0: Amen. Yeah, I'm glad you share that story. That's something that came to mind was when you said, you'd shared that before, when you said that your family really didn't see you as a role and as in the pastor role, but God called you into that role. You were faithful, and even though they weren't supportive, you ultimately were pursuing your vision. You had a spouse that supported you, and you had other probably people in your life that supported you as well that were maybe part of the church.
1: That's right. And people that I would never have suspected, God had them already lined up.
0: Amen. So people in your life, speaking of that, can support your goals by contributing as either a team member or in a supporting role. Like our spouse a lot of times is in that supporting role, or somebody that we meet and we're working with indirectly can be in that supporting role. They can cheerlead your goals. So some people can be cheerleaders, building you up with positive affirmations and words of encouragement. And that's really somebody we would trust. And then there's those that sit back and observe, almost kind of like your sister there. She was like sitting back and observe. She was very neutral towards your goals, not really recognizing your goal as a pastor, but not really contributing anything to helping you with that. And then there's people who naysay. And they may be speaking bad words over you or doubts over your goals. And they can, if you listen to them, they can derail you. They can make you doubt yourself. So they're really not trustworthy. And then there's people who are distractors, and they're pulling you away from your goals. So maybe your goals require you to stay focused Monday through Friday, and somebody's calling you and trying to get you pulled away from the task at hand. Again, they may not be trustworthy if they're distractors. And then there's people who will outright sabotage or try to throw obstacles up in front of you, and they're not trustworthy, obviously. They refuse to act in a supporting role, and they may act in even against you. So any comments on that, Pastor Bill? Any additional thoughts about...
1: Well, I have a question for you.
0: Yeah.
1: You've been in the church. You've seen the church world and stuff. So we know that there are people in the church that don't always want you to be successful. But in your role as the CFO of the company, do you remember anybody specifically that was coming after your role and with little conniving things that... and what kind of things were those that they did?
0: Well, there... You know, as CFO, I was in charge of the company's expenditures and managing the finances. And it's a good question. There was one individual who was in marketing, and that person came into my office just furious because I had questioned the budget that they gave me, and also had questioned some of the expenditures that were in the budget. And that was my job. I mean, that's the definition of what I was supposed to do. But they were so mad, and after that, and I stood my ground, but after that, they were not someone I would have considered trustworthy after that, because I know that they had made disparaging remarks about me, because some of the secretaries told me that. It's amazing what you can learn through the secretary network.
1: Right. Let me ask you one more question. Have you ever had a friend do that?
0: Yeah, actually, there was a actually two times where I was trying to work in a role with a friend, and they were in both times in ministry, and I ended up questioning again some of the things one person was doing. And they were not happy about that because I think I caught them doing something that they shouldn't have done, and so they took it out on me. And that's something I've learned, is that sometimes you just got to do what's right regardless of what other people say or do to you. That person actually... That person actually put a curse on me, believe it or not. I was like, you're like, I can't believe you're doing this. And then the other situation was, I questioned somebody on not what they were doing, but whether it was wise to spend the money that they were about to spend, because their reserves weren't very sufficient. And so if they made this expenditure, could they maintain it, and whether they had enough support to maintain that? And they didn't agree with that. We ended up parting ways, but again, they ended up writing a letter to the board of this ministry disparaging me, and then ultimately the board, who knew me well, reprimanded the person, and then they apologized and wrote me a nice letter. But I, at that point, I just felt like the damage had been done, so I had to resign from that. But it's, you know, it's an interesting dynamic a lot of times.
1: Amen.
0: When you're trying to do what's right, you know, not everybody needs to be surrounded like this one individual. The last case I mentioned wanted to be surrounded by people that would say yes, you know, would not question anything. And I don't think that's good for the organization. I mean, even if somebody says something, they can disagree, but they don't have to attack the person.
1: That's right.
0: So good question. Hey, I want to look at the definition of trust, because I think that's something that we need to talk about as well. And I'm going to go to Webster's 1828 dictionary, even though that's kind of an old dictionary, it's a good one. And it says, something committed to a person's care for use or management, and for which an account must be rendered. It also says, every man's talents and advantages are a trust committed to him by his maker, and for the use or employment of which he is accountable. Trust is also defined as that which is committed to one's care. That almost sounds like the definition we went through of a steward, doesn't it?
1: It sure does, yeah.
0: So trust, and then there's trust that can be defined as placing your confidence or relying or on someone else. So resting on the mind, on the integrity, veracity, justice, friendship, or other sound principle of another person. So, you know, we're really looking at a person's character when we're talking about trust as well, and thinking about who we're going to share things with. So that, I thought that was a good definition. And then it also says trust can be one that you place confidence in or rely on, someone you confide in, rely on, dependent on. Trust is usually applied to persons, trust as a noun might mean that quality of a person by which he deserves the confidence of others. So fidelity, faithfulness, honesty is the trustworthiness of a servant. You know, that if you think about the term trust too, in the legal world, lawyers can draft up a trust.
1: That's right.
0: Mm-hmm. And to have a trust, you either have to have a trustee or somebody who is a fiduciary that acts and manages the trust. And so, really, when you look at these definitions, if you go back to kind of the legal concept of a trust and a trust and who is the grantor of the trust and who's the trustee, the grantor of the trust is depending on the trustee to soundly manage their assets or their affairs. And so you can see how that ties back into trust.
1: Mm-hmm.
0: Let's talk about how you demonstrate trust. Some people refer to that as building credibility. Would you agree with that?
1: I would agree with that. I think people want a consistent thing that they can believe in. I mean, it depends on the person's personality. If you have a personality, people want to know who they're going to get that day when they're talking to them.
0: Yep.
1: You know, and I think also that sometimes we think we mess up, oh, they'll never trust me again. If I mess up and I come to you and say, man, I messed up on this, Brother Bill. I'm so sorry that I did. You know, maybe I was supposed to meet you somewhere or whatever, you know. That doesn't necessarily mean automatically my trust is gone, because now I'm doing the right thing by coming to you and letting you know that I messed up. So I think trust is a whole process of things that you talked about, you know, that people need to know what they can count on. And that's really kind of the bottom line. What can I count on from you?
0: Yeah, you touched on something really important there too, and illustrated from a business standpoint. You know, I would trust those people that would mess up and come to me and tell me they messed up versus somebody that maybe had more credentials that would hide their mistake from me, because everybody makes mistakes, right?
1: Mm-hmm.
0: The main thing when you make a mistake is trying to learn from it and address it. So that can build trust if you have the right attitude versus destroy trust. What really destroys trust is when somebody is not telling you the truth about things. And if they're messing up and not telling you what happened, then that's not very trustworthy. So in his book, The Speed of Trust by Stephen Covey, he outlines four cores of credibility. And I thought these were good. And by the way, that book, The Speed of Trust, is really a great book if you're in business or in an organization and you want to learn a lot about how an organization can create trust. And also, by creating trust, you're able to do more, and that's why he calls his book The Speed of Trust. So core one he talks about is integrity. And integrity is what people equate to trust. In short, it means walking the talk. When your values and beliefs align with your actions, that's going to be integrity. Core number two is about intent. What is your motive? When motives are transparent, there is an elevated level of trust. But hidden agendas erode trust. Do you agree with that, Pastor Bill?
1: I sure do. Uh-huh.
0: And core number three is capabilities. These are our talents, our attitudes, our skills, and knowledge. And then core number four is results. Ultimately, what are you able to do? What's your track record? Are we able to deliver on promises, objectives, and goals? So capabilities and results demonstrate competency or competence. Have you ever said that repairman is incompetent or that person at the retail store is incompetent, or that professional at the doctor's office is incompetent, or you fill in the blank, and there's many, many examples I'm sure you have of that. So why would I say that? It's because if you're saying that repairman is incompetent, it's because there was a lack of capability and results. So, Pastor Bill, have you ever had an experience with someone that you thought was credible and trustworthy? And how did they make you feel?
1: Well, if I felt like they were credible and trustworthy, then I'm in it with them. I want to support them, because ultimately I'm supporting myself. I don't know. I'm kind of the type of person that I trust most people until they do something wrong, you know.
0: Yeah, me too. How about someone that you hired or purchased services from and you just considered incompetent? You ever have that experience?
1: I'm sure I have, but I try to put those out of my mind.
0: So which one would you place your trust in, the one that fulfilled your expectations or the ones that did not?
1: I do the ones that fulfilled my expectation.
0: Yep. So
1: even if someone recommended somebody, if you fill my expectations and you recommend somebody else, I'm going to probably go with that person because I trust you now. And if I trust you, I would probably trust them.
0: Amen.
1: Yeah, so.
0: Yep. So credibility is one way to establish trust. And I've got a really good example of establishing credibility. And it goes back to, when I went to Michigan, I was recruited there to run the agency for the blind, which was called the Bureau of Services for Blind Persons. Which was a 113-person organization. We had about a $30 million budget. We had 7 field offices, a training center, a Braille and Talking Book library. And when I interviewed, I was hired based on my track record and my words and actions that I were observed during the interview. But when somebody interviews well, it doesn't always mean that they will end up and show up as the same person that was interviewed. And so usually there's a lack of trust initially, even though the person that hired you had the trust to hire you. They're gonna do what Reagan said. They're gonna verify now. So they're trusting but verifying. So they're going to watch you. They're going to manage you very closely. They may even micromanage you a little bit because you're not a well-known entity at that point. And they want to make sure that your actions and deeds line up with what you said during the interview. So when I took over the agency, I didn't know this. I don't know if I would have taken the job if I knew this, but I like challenges, so it was fun. But we had 3 lawsuits. We had a budget deficit of over $1 million. We had a violation of our federal grant terms related to serving children, what we call transition services. And then we had a federal audit. And we also had a list of things that the governor's office had put together, a blue ribbon commission, and they had a list of things that the agency needed to approve on. And then there was the morale of the employees as well. So over about a year and a half, I ended up addressing those. The lawsuits I settled within about a month's time, and that was going back, looking at the facts, determining what needed to be done and whether to fight the lawsuit or just to settle. But we ended up settling because of the issues there. And then on the budget deficit, ended up taking care of that. By the end of the year, we were in good shape. And then on the violation of the federal grant, here's where I think you mentioned where you make a mistake, what do you do? So I ended up asking our employees, our leadership, what they were doing in this area. And they were assuring me that they were meeting federal law. But then I understood, as I looked into it further, that we were not meeting the federal grant term, so we were violating the federal law of our, you know, in that grant expenditure. And there was, because there was a new provision and this was all new, there was something in the law that called about a transition period, and we were still in that transition period, but we were not working according to our grant terms. So you know what I ended up doing, Pastor Bill? I ended up calling the federal oversight agency in D.C., Washington, D.C., and I said to them, I said, hey, I'm new. I just found out that we're not in compliance. I want to let you know that we aren't, and here's what we're doing to address it. Then I called, and I, before I did that, I'd called my boss and said, hey, we messed up. He goes, well, you didn't mess up. That's the people before you. And I said, yeah, but I own it because I'm over the agency now. So, you know, I'm going to own it regardless of who was responsible. And so we addressed that, and we ended up getting grace from the federal agency, even though they had to mention us in a report to Congress. But then we, by about the second year into it, we had started complying fully with the expenditure requirements of that grant. So by admitting that, by going to the federal agency and by going to my boss, we established credibility, not only for myself, but for the agency as a whole. So I just want to point that out, that the words and goals shared during my interview, becoming actions and deeds, I said of what I was going to do, so that established that credibility. So the takeaways from that is, to earn the trust of others, one must show that words are more than talk. Action and deeds speak louder than words. Trust in the leader translated to trust in the organization. And I think that's very important to realize if you're in the area of leadership. If you're trustworthy, that will translate through the rest of the organization. And trust in the organization translated into less micromanaging from above. So it gave us flexibility as an organization to set our own goals and to work according to what our priorities were, and since we were closest to the customer, versus letting somebody three layers up in the government tell us what we were going to do. And leaders do not hesitate to communicate both good and bad news. So that's another takeaway. And then also, leaders bring solutions when communicating bad news. Leaders respect the chain of command and authority. So again, by taking that bad news up to my superior and to the federal government, I was respecting the chain of command and authority. And everybody should have the opportunity to lead from where they are. So that was always what I tried to tell the employees, is to lead from where you are. Pastor Bill, do you have any thoughts on that?
1: And you know, the same thing happens in church a lot of times, where things fall through the cracks. And you don't mean for them to fall through the cracks, but they do. And a good leader will, as you did, because, correct me if I'm wrong, but the fact, let me get myself on here so Pastor sees it. if you had just took the attitude of, well, that was their problem with the grant before, and you continued and didn't do anything about it, you could have lost that grant, and you're already in a business that's $1 million in the hole. They would have lost that grant, and then they'd be even more in the hole.
0: Yes.
1: Which would mean that you have to even do more. And I think pastors fall into that a lot at church, where people they'll find themselves in a bad area, and rather than to fight to get through it, they'll just give up.
0: Yep.
1: You know, I'll quit and I'll go home. And then the pastor or whoever's in that position is stuck with trying to figure out, you know, and then it comes against the reputation of the church. It's one thing for your reputation, but it can kill a whole business.
0: Yes.
1: If it's not taken care of.
0: Yes. You know, prior to setting organizational goals, I spent some time listening to the employees. And we looked at values because I wanted to come up with core values for the organization. And again, in setting goals, we need to look at values, and setting values help also align the organization and develop trust among the employees, because if you know what the values are, the employees can act accordingly, and therefore the leaders can have trust in the employees. Just to give you an example of that, one of our core values was customer service, and that was also part of our mission statement. And I remember very early on visiting our training center, and I was there a little bit late in the evening when I was leaving, and the janitor was there cleaning, and I thanked him for cleaning the training center and what they were doing to contribute to customer service. And they really were surprised. They didn't really think they were doing that much. But, you know, what was important to our mission was serving the customer, which meant they had to learn how to use a white cane or they had to use Braille. But if the center that they were going for training in was dirty, or the floors were dirty, or the bathrooms were dirty, or the resident hall was dirty, that doesn't translate into a lot of confidence about the rest of the organization. So everyone in the organization has a role. And communication is important for organizational goals, but personal goals need to be guarded, especially in the office setting. Ever heard of office politics, Pastor Bill?
1: Yes.
0: Yeah, so politics can refer to more of the government. It can refer to competition between competing interest groups or even individuals for power and leadership. So we have to be careful who we share goals with at the office or workplace. Someone you think is your friend or supports you may be someone that secretly attempts to derail your plans. If someone is always complaining or gossiping or wasting your time with idle conversation, then that someone is not the person you want to open up to and share your personal goals. In fact, you may need to set a personal boundary to prevent that person from distracting you, sabotaging you, or wasting your time, etc. In an office setting, I had a few strategies for people that habitually wasted my time wanting to talk, gossip, or do something that I didn't agree with. So one strategy I had is when they walked in the door, and I knew based on past experience what they were about to do, I would stand up and walk towards my door so that when they entered the office, I could gently nudge them out and send them on their way. Another strategy I would have is if they came in and they were somebody in that category, I might have a project that I would just hand them and send them on the way. I can guarantee you, Pastor Bill, after taking a couple projects, they learn not to come in my office and waste my time.
1: I imagine that. Yep.
0: And then sometimes I would have them sit down in my office and I'd start reviewing their goals and try to get an update on each project that I assigned them. And again, holding that person accountable made them understand that I wasn't there just to listen to gossip or just to listen to, you know, the latest office issues. I was there for results, and they needed to be there for results too. So you can manage the access granted to a person in any setting, but in the job setting too, by being very proactive. Do you agree with that, Pastor Bill?
1: I absolutely agree with it.
0: And I imagine in a pastoral, you know, everybody wants to talk to you, so you have to figure out a way to manage some of your access too in a way that's respectful of people that are coming for help.
1: I see that with Pastor Schaefer a lot, because Pastor Schaefer, he wants to talk with everybody and give them the time that they want. But he is so busy, he just can't do it, you know. So he's not got a lot of ways that he will move people along. But fortunately, he does have people around him that can help move people along.
0: Yeah, and I think you know, as a church member, a lot of times we make the mistake thinking that, oh, everybody's got time for me, but not recognizing always that everybody's time is very limited.
1: Mm-hmm.
0: I want to move on to vision and revisit how vision frames goals. And the Bible says, where there's no vision, the people perish. And that's Proverbs 29:18. So when I talk about leading in goals, underlying these goals should be a vision. And you can set organizational or personal values, or vision rather, based on your values. So when we talked about defining goals, we talked about values, and your vision can be based, or really should be based, on your values. So to give an example, for the state agency I was managing, I always had five pillars that I would look at in defining or helping to come up with goals, or asking people to go come up with goals. I would say it has to fit in one of these five categories. So the first category was financial accountability. And the reason I had that as the first one was not just because I was CFO, but without financial accountability, your organization won't last long or won't be credible. And then we wanted to have transformational customer service. So we didn't want to become complacent about customer service. We wanted to make sure we were always looking at how to improve that. And that leads to number three, which was continuous improvement for the organization, which not only meant customers, but also how we did business internally. And then we also wanted to look at technological innovation so that we could work smarter and not harder. And then finally, we had a pillar of next-gen leadership. And the reason we had that is not knowing that all of us wouldn't be there forever. We needed to raise up leaders to take our place at some point. So all goals and objectives were framed within these five pillars. Just to give another example of a vision framed by pillars is the Constitution of the United States of America. It is the vision, that Constitution is the vision for the people of these United States, and the preamble of the Constitution lays out basic pillars of the nation. So it says, "We the people of the United States, in order to form a more perfect union, establish justice, ensure domestic tranquility, provide for the common defense, promote the general welfare, and secure the blessings of liberty to ourselves and our posterity," or future generations is what it's saying there. And it's not really talking about welfare in terms of handout. It's talking about general welfare in terms of a great place to live that helps people live and prosper. So I have a question to the listeners who are in organizational leadership. Do you have a vision for framing the goals and objectives of the organization? And do you have a way to frame that? And a question for the listeners who are setting goals and objectives outside of an organization, that should be pretty much everybody listening, right?
1: Yeah.
0: Do you have a vision for framing your personal goals and objectives? So anything to add there, Pastor Bill?
1: Well, as you were saying that, I was thinking about our ride over here today, brother, and you were talking about your prayer journal. And I thought to myself, I don't have a journal. I don't write things down. And I think when you're talking about all the frame and all these goals and things, I think writing them down would be a big part of it. And not only writing them down, but researching what other companies that were successful have done. So you may want to...
0: Yeah, I think it's important to write down goals and even to write out your personal vision if you don't have one. And, you know, that can change based on circumstances for sure. But trying to line up your goals related to your personal vision is important. So if you've got a vision or God's given you a purpose, you're writing that out, your goals should try to support that. Or if your vision for your family is a certain thing, like maybe your vision for your family is, and you have children, is to homeschool them or send them to Christian schools, then how do you do that? And how do you make that easy to do? So it's important to be able to do that and then write that down. And the thing I like about writing them down is you can go back and look at it in your journal and go, wow, God was faithful to fulfill that. So it's really a lot of fun to look back. I want to go back to trust and who you trust. Of course, in whom do we trust? Well, God is up there, right?
1: Mm-hmm.
0: But Matthew 7:6 says, neither cast your pearls before swine, lest they trample them under their feet and turn again and rend you. So you got to be careful about who we share goals with, and because everybody's not trustworthy, we don't want to cast our pearls in front of them and let them trample on them and under their feet and do something that would prevent us from achieving our goal as well. So I want to talk about the fact that we've got to be careful about who we trust. So going back to Joseph had a dream, and he shared it with his fathers and brothers, and what happened? You know, he didn't get trust. He didn't get support. In fact, he got the opposite. So who do I trust? Well, I'm not going to trust Joseph's brothers, that's for sure. But again, definitely placing our trust in God is important. I used to hear adults say this when I was growing up, in God we trust and everybody else cash only. And but there are people we can trust, you know, that are trustworthy. And we should have people in our lives that we should you know, that are trustworthy. And we should gravitate towards those. We should have a circle around us that are trustworthy. Again, because King James Version in Proverbs 27:17 says, iron sharpeth iron, so a man sharpeth the countenance of a friend. So if I share personal goals with those who will support me and give me honest feedback and advice and cheer me on and hold me accountable, then that's a good thing, right?
1: Mm-hmm.
0: And again, we want to make sure that we're helping those that are around us too and lending them support and cheering them on, and that we're not becoming somebody who sits back and naysays about their goals, or maybe distracts them from achieving their goals, or even trying to sabotage their goals. So we have a role in that too as well. So again, I withhold sharing personal goals with people who are untrustworthy. Usually as demonstrated by their prior actions of questionable integrity, or that spread gossip or busybodies. These people are not motivated by honest intentions. They are motivated by envy, jealousy, coveting, and greed. They are the ones Jesus spoke about. Casting your pearls are like casting your pearls before swine. So in closing, I just want to read Hebrews 13:18 out of the King James Version. It says, "Pray for us, for we trust we have a good conscience in all things, willing to live honestly." And that's really what we want to do. We want to have a good conscience so people can trust us and place their trust in us, and that all things that we're living for, that we're doing honestly. So, Lord, I ask that everyone that has tuned in will strive to be trustworthy. Let us live with honest intentions. Help us to speak blessings and not curses. To be supportive of those who place trust in us. Lord Jesus, let us place our ultimate trust in you and your word. Amen. Pastor George, you got any parting comments or anything that we want to emphasize before we go?
1: I sure do. You know, I've appreciated the show so much. I like to go back occasionally and watch back the shows back. So I would just mention that the listeners, that we do stream on YouTube at Studio WUCC 99.9 on their YouTube. And you can, each week, if you watch there, you can go on there and make comments. Or even after the show is over, we verified that we could still make comments on the show. And if you have a question to ask, of course, Brother Bill gave out his information. He could probably give it out again before we get off the air. But be sure to join us next week. And join us on YouTube so that you can send in your comments and we can maybe read them on the air and address them right then. And also, if you'd like to support the Daily Steward, you can do that by going to cwchrist.com and going in there and pulling down the tab and saying, "I want to support the Daily Steward Show." Amen. Before we go off, Brother Bill, just as I said that, we got a couple people that made comments. So let me see.
0: Okay.
1: Let me read them up here. They're a little bit bigger. Thank you, Pastor Bill and Bill. And thank you for the sound doctrine. Amen. We thank you so much. The it's hard to see for me to see the names on it. Old. I look like Old Duck from here when I'm reading here, but I'm not sure. And Nancy Culps. Anyway, the name's a little bit hard to read sometimes, but we're so thankful for the comments.
0: Yeah, amen.
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0: Luke 4:16 through 24. Then said he unto him, A certain man made a great supper, and bade many, and sent his servant at supper time to say to them that were bidden, Come, for all things are now ready. And they all with one consent began to make excuse. The first said unto him, I have bought a piece of ground, and must needs go and see it. I pray thee, have me excused. And another said, I have bought 5 yoke of oxen, and I go to prove them, and pray thee, have me excused. And another said, I have married a wife, and therefore I cannot come. So that servant came and showed his lord these things. Then the master of the house, being angry, said to his servant, Go out quickly into the streets and the lanes of the city, and bring in hither the poor,

also the fact of state of having been elsewhere at that time, or an excuse usually intended to avert blame or punishment, as for failure or negligence, alibi. You know, the purpose of an alibi is to conceal our motives from others. I'd offer to teach Sunday school, but there are other people better qualified than me. The truth is, that means that if I teach Sunday school, I would have to study, prepare, and be at Sunday school. So sometimes the purpose of an alibi is to conceal the truth from ourselves. It allows us to see us as we want to see ourselves. However, others very often see us in a very different way. Our society has many ready-made alibis, such as blaming our parents, our genetics, our culture, or our circumstances. Psalm 69:5 says, O God, thou knowest my foolishness, and my sins are not hid from thee. 1 Corinthians 4:5 says, Therefore judge nothing before the time, until the Lord comes, who both will bring to light the hidden things of darkness, and will make manifest the counsels of the heart. And then shall every man have praise of God. Hebrews 4:13 says, Neither is there any creature that is not manifest in his sight, but all things are naked and open unto the eyes of him with whom we have to do. Hey, do you live in the CSRA and you're looking for a great church to attend? Let me recommend the University Parkway Church of God. Located at 1761 University Parkway in Aiken, South Carolina, you'll find great friends, great messages, and a great day. Hi, we're back. This is Bill George, and you're listening to Reset. We're talking about alibis. Alibis are really an evidence of our failures, whether it be a positive violation or a failure to do the right thing. I think about Aaron and how he made the golden calf because the people pressured him. That was a positive violation. He knew that he should not do it. Moses was up on the mountain getting the commandments from God, and Aaron is down there being pressured into building the golden calf that was going to be worshipped as a different god. He knew he should not do it, but he decided that he would do it, and he tries to come up with the alibi that I just kind of threw it in there and this golden calf came out, when he knows very well that he put it together and did it because the people were pressuring him. And then there's the excuse, I just couldn't help it. We think about Esau and how he sells his birthright to Jacob because he was just so hungry that he couldn't help himself. This happens to people all the time, whether it's a violation that's a positive violation or just a failure to do the right thing. Those invited to come to the feast were eager to come, but they could not because of other obligations, or at least that's what they wanted them to believe. Sin is never a necessity. It's by choice. You know, I used to teach in the school, and I remember one boy, every day I used to go around and I'd ask him if he had his homework done. He'd always tell me that he'd forgot it, or he left it at home, or the dog ate it. This continued on and on for a long time, and I kept thinking to myself, what am I going to do to get this boy to straighten up? And one day I came up with the idea of a video camera. So I simply took the video camera on the tripod, set it by his desk, and I said, Stephen, I'm going to videotape your response to my question today. Why do you not have your homework? And I want you to keep in mind that as you give me your excuse, or his alibi, I want you to keep in mind that I am then going to take this video camera and show it to your parents, so that once and for all, we understand why you're not doing your work. He looked at the camera and simply said, I don't know why I don't do my work, Pastor George. I should have done it. He knew that at this point, his time was up. That's usually what alibis do, or how alibis work. We give alibis until we think we just can get away with as much as we want to get away with. Both of these alibis that I had given you earlier of Aaron and Esau, they thought they could get away with their sin. One of the easy excuses is to blame the other guy.

0: I remember a friend of ours, Linda and Phil, they had one child, Paul. And I asked Linda, you know, what's it like to have one child? She said, well, one thing is they can't blame the other guy. There's only one person. There was no alibis for him. There are consequences for our alibis. The one who gives an alibi will never really see himself as who he is. If you don't realize that you're ignorant, then you'll never learn. If you don't realize that you are sick, you will never seek healing. If you don't realize that you're lost, then you'll never seek to be found. If you don't realize you're dying, then you never seek to live. When we think about alibis, and we understand that there's consequences, we can begin to see things a little bit more clearly. We need to stop making alibis, because there is coming a time, and you've heard it on this radio station, I'm sure, many times, that Jesus Christ is coming back to take the church away. And then we'll enter into a time of tribulation, whether you believe in pre-trib, mid-trib, or after-trib. The fact of the matter is that Jesus Christ is coming back, and he's looking for those who have not made alibis, but instead understand the purpose of his coming back, and understand the purpose that we are here is to win the lost to Jesus Christ. John 1:9-10 says, if we confess our sins, he is faithful and just to forgive us of our sins and to cleanse us from all unrighteousness. If we say that we have not sinned, then we make him a liar and his word is not in us. That's really something to think about as we try to come up with alibis or loopholes in the Bible. Those who make excuses never get to eat at the feast. And so it will be with those who seek to answer the call of God with an alibi. It's time to quit the alibis. It's time for us to begin to look up towards heaven, understanding that at any moment, Jesus Christ may be coming back. And when he does, it'll be as though the final excuse is being shown to the Father. I want you to think about that story that I gave about Stephen. This is your videotape. It's time for you to look at your life and think about all the reasons that you have given for not accepting Christ as your Savior. Because there is coming a time, the Bible tells us that we will be accountable for every word that we have given, everything that we have done. We will stand before the Lord, each one of us on our own, without a fanfare, without our pals, without our friends. We're standing in front of God by ourselves. All the excuses that we have given, all the alibis that we have given, will be shown to him, and he will judge us according to those alibis. So I would say to you today, not out of anger, not out of spite, but simply out of love, it is time to quit your alibis.
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0: Because we're talking about alibis, I thought I would share with you 10 humorous insurance alibis. The first one, the accident was caused by me waving to the man that I hit last week. Number 2, the guy was all over the place. I had to swerve a number of times before I hit him. Number 3, I knocked over a man. He admitted it was his fault and had been knocked over before. Number 4, I thought the phrase drinking and driving meant drinking whilst operating the vehicle. Number 5, leaving home for work, I drove out of my drive straight into a bus. The bus was 5 minutes early. Number 6, the telephone pole was approaching fast. I was attempting to swerve out of its path when it struck my car. Number 7. I thought my window was down but found it was up when I put my head through it. Number 8. A pedestrian hit me and then went under my car. There was nothing I could do. Number 9. Coming home, I drove into the wrong house and collided with a tree that I didn't have. Number 10. I collided with a stationary bus coming in the other direction.
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0: 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And I want to thank our sponsors, Five Star Commercial Cleaning. 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So again, that's Peggy Gregory at 803-514-5533 with Five Star Commercial Cleaning. I want to also let you know of a new show that we'll be doing with Bill Turner called Heartbeats. We'll be discussing the music that inspires people and letting them tell their story. So look forward to that. That's Heartbeats with Bill and Bill. And I want to also encourage you to write me at BillGeorgeMinistries@gmail.com. 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Or you can mail us snail mail at Bill George Ministries at P.O. Box 2884, Aiken, South Carolina, 29802. Again, that's Bill George Ministries, P.O. Box 2884, Aiken, South Carolina, 29802. We look forward to hearing from you. God bless you and have a great day.

0: Hosea chapter 10 verse 12 says, sow to yourselves in righteousness, reap in mercy, break up your fallow ground, for it is time to seek the Lord till he come and rain righteousness upon you. Yes, it is time to seek the Lord. Let's listen now to the latter time voice, Prophet Leonard Jones, as he delivers the revelatory word through the Holy Spirit. It will be life-changing.
1: Amen. Let's go to Luke chapter 4, verse 38 and verse 39. And let us read. And he arose out of the synagogue and entered into what? Simon's house. And Simon's wife's mother was taken with what? A fever. And they what? Besought him for her. Verse 39. And he stood over her and did what? Rebuke the fever. And it what? Left her. And immediately she arose and ministered unto them. Amen. May the Lord add a blessing to the word. And the Bible said, and I want to go back to that. I'm going to key on this word rebuke. Rebuke simply means to do what? To express sharp disapproval about something. Amen. Or criticism. It simply means reprimand. Amen. It means to reprimand something. To reprimand or to use sharp disapproval. That's good. Now, fever, I'm going to focus on the word fever. It said it's simply designed as having a temperature above normal range. Above normal, right? Due to an increase in what? Body's temperature set point. Let me give you some signs and symptoms of a fever. It is accompanied by a sickness behavior, which is consistent to lethargy, depression, anorexia, sleepiness, and an inability to concentrate. Jesus, my God, my God. And the Bible says, and he arose out of the synagogue and entered Simon's house, and Simon's wife's mother was taken by. The Bible didn't say just a fever. Jesus, it was a what? It was a great fever. So anytime you see that word great fever, that means she was at the point of death. Jesus. She was at she was in such a turmoil. Amen. And it was, they had to besought him and look for him for her. He stood over her and rebuked and reprimanded. Listen now, he reprimanded and he said, I disapprove of your hands on this woman. Let her go. Release her. Take your hands off of her. And it left. Now, America has a great fever right now. America is in great distress. My God. It is not normal right now for the way things are happening in this country. America has a problem. Well, you know, you say, well, prophet, well, we know that. I mean, so we understand that America has an issue. But let's get to this. Before I get back to America, let's talk about the church. Yeah. Because if we're going to deal with the issues of America, let's deal with this fever in the church. Yeah. See, a high fever is anything between 103 and 106 degrees Fahrenheit. Now, it may cause hallucination. It may cause what? Confusion. It may cause irritability. It may cause an unstableness as a result of a high, or in this situation, a great fever. See, what the church going to have to do in these end times to deal with America's dilemma is to deal with the fever that you are presenting and the signs that you are displaying. The church going to have to deal with their issues. There has been a spirit of confusion that has crept into the churches. Well, we have some churches that may believe in deliverance, and then some churches don't believe in deliverance. Well, some churches believe in, well, a pastor, a a female pastor should preach. We have a great fever right now going on in the church. In order for us to deal with America, the church is going to have to deal with its fever, great fever. Jesus, because we are hallucinating, not realizing that there's a church, America, that is bound on its way to hell if we don't get it together as a church. Now listen, they say a high fever can call hallucinating. We are spiritually hallucinating in some instances in the church. We are hallucinating because of certain doctrines that we are preaching and teaching, because we believe that is the way things should be. We believe that church is supposed to be a certain way. Let's go back. If you go back even over into Luke chapter 4 verse 18, the Bible said the Spirit of the Lord is upon me because he has anointed me to do what? To preach the gospel to who? To preach the gospel to the poor. He has sent me to heal what? The brokenhearted. Let's go back. To preach deliverance. Listen to this now. To preach deliverance to who? To the captives. And to do what? Recovering of sight to the blind, and to set at liberty them that are what? Bruised. To preach the acceptable year of the Lord. But how can we do that when the spirit of confusion has crept into the church and it has caused an irritability and it has caused a hallucinating spirit? But in the name of Jesus Christ of Nazareth today, I bind the spirit of the hallucination. I bind the spirit of confusion in the church. Well, at this church we believe this, but at that church we don't believe that way, and we believe it's a spirit of confusion. In order for us to walk in that kingly and priestly anointing to deal and reprimand America, it must start in the house first. Now, it was very significant that the Bible says, and he arose and out of the synagogue. Where did he leave after he left out of the synagogue? He entered into Simon's house. Oh, he went to the house, baby. Jesus has to start with his church. He had to go into the house. Who is the house? The house represents the church. And inside the church now, inside the church, inside the house, was a woman who had a great fever. Listen, the church has an issue. The church is irritable. The church, it's hallucinating. The church has allowed the spirit of confusion. And Jesus has to come and stand over the church in the last days and say, I rebuke you. I reprimand you. Go back to Luke chapter 4 and verse 18. And Jesus gave us a pattern in how the church should be operating. Jesus, let's do it again. Jesus said, because he has anointed me to do what? Preach the gospel to the poor. He has sent me to do what? The brokenhearted. And to preach the, oh my God. How are you going to say, well, you don't believe in deliverance and it doesn't take all of that? Jesus says, to preach deliverance to the captives and recovering of the sight to the blind, and to set at liberty them that are bruised, and to do what? To preach the acceptable year of the Lord. The church must be back on course. If you're going to see miracles, signs, and wonders happening, you have to get back to Luke, baby. Luke chapter 4 and verse 18. Jesus is reprimanding us right now. He's letting us know that we must get about our Father's business. In order for America's dilemma to be dealt with, we must come back into God's order. Jesus, God's word said that he is not the author of what? Confusion. That's why he had to reprimand. He had to rebuke the fever, because God is not the author of confusion. He is not the author of confusion. So he has to stand over us, the church, and say, let's get it together, because these are the end times. We need to get it together. Everybody need to be operating in their position. Everybody needs to make sure that they have a humble spirit and allow God to operate, allow the Holy Ghost to do his work in the end days. Jesus, we don't have time to be wondering about, well, can she preach or she can't preach? We don't have time to be wondering about that. There's a country in the world that has a great fever. Jesus used this in the Bible to show us something spiritually, what is happening right now, what is happening in the church as a result, as is happening in the world. Jesus, this is the Holy Ghost doing. This is His word, because God showed it to me. I'm only a messenger.
2: That's right.
1: We must be about our Father's business. Jesus. And He stood over her and He rebuked the fever, and it did what? It left her. Now, when it leaves, God fills the house and God begins to move. God begins to break out like a fire. Then you will see revival hit the churches. You're looking for a revival. You say, well, Lord, where's the power at in the church? You got to let God rebuke that fever.
2: Yeah.
1: Jesus Christ. This is not about you. This is not about your agenda. This is not about your church program. This is about Jesus, His death, burial, and resurrection power. Jesus Christ. We must stand up and we must stretch forth our hands in the church and rebuke the demonic spirits of homosexuality and everything that's out there in the land. But we have to get our house together first. Jesus. We're seeing things happening, but yet the church is operating at a low capacity because it's irritable. Spiritually, our mind is playing tricks on us. Jesus said, let this mind be in you that was also in me. Let this mind be in you. If you have the mind of Christ, let that same mind be in you. What was the mind of Christ? We see it in Luke chapter 4, verse 18. What was the mind of Christ? And the Bible says that, and He closed the book, because Jesus didn't make it. He simplified it. He read the scriptures and He closed the book. He simplified it so we don't get so bent out of shape as to what we're supposed to do as the church. Jesus. And He gave it again to the minister that sat down. And the eyes of all that were in the synagogue were fastened on in Him. They were fastened on Him because they realized this is God Almighty speaking. This is God speaking to the church. It's time to arise. It's time to get up our high horses the way we're used to doing our methodology of church. We must allow everyone to walk in their place. Allow prophets to come back in the house and set things in order. Allow the apostles and the pastors to do what they need to do. Allow God to show up and show out. We're supposed to walk in kingdom power. Let's go over to Romans chapter 8 right quick. Romans chapter 8, starting at verse 19. What does it say? He said, for the earnest expectation of the creature. Who is the creature? Talk about the world. The earnest expectation of the creature. If you go back to the other scriptures. If you still go back to Luke. And what does Luke says after Jesus rebuked? It said Jesus left her. What does it say? After it left her. What does it say? After He rebuked her. And the Bible said after it left her. What? Say that again. So, in order for the world is waiting for the church to do what? Minister! But how can you administer if you walk around with a fever? How can the church minister to the world if we have a fever? It says clearly, for the earnest expectation of the creature waiteth. We see how the dots connect. Well,
0: praise the Lord for that refreshing on-time word. 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Remember to not be just a hearer of the word, but a doer of the word as well. This is First Lady Chelis Jones, and thank you for listening. Until next time.

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1: Hey everyone, welcome to Be Encouraged Today. I'm your host, Deidre Kirkland, and I'm here to deliver God's word and his encouragement for this journey we call life. So, who's ready to be encouraged today?
0: Be

Well, praise the Lord. Thanks for joining me again. Listen, you know, we're always warned on the Goliaths in our life. We're always warned about how the giants will come and attack us and how we need to be on guard for the giants and the Goliaths and everything. So today I want to illustrate that it's not just the giants and it's not just the Goliaths in our lives that we need to be aware of. We also need to be aware of the Sauls in our life. Okay, let me explain. Let me first explain by telling a little bit of history on David and Saul's relationship, okay? Now, Saul was anointed king, but then he disobeyed God. So then God refused him as king and was disappointed in him. And because of that, it resulted in Saul being tormented by spirits because of him disobeying God, okay? And God took away his anointing, all right? In the meantime, God sent Samuel to go and anoint one of Jesse's sons, which was David. It's his youngest son, David. He anointed him as king, okay? All this was done behind Saul's back. He had no idea. All right. While Saul was being tormented by these spirits, he sent for someone to come and play him music that would calm him. All right. Now that was David. David came and played the harp for Saul and it made him feel better. All right. It got rid of all the spirits. That's going to be another message one day, by the way, about how David praised the Lord in the presence of him praising, the spirits couldn't torment anymore. Okay, but let me stay on topic here. Saul loved David because of that, because he would play for him, play music for him, and it made him feel better. In 1 Samuel 16, verse 21, it said, Saul liked him very much, and David became one of his armor bearers. Then Saul sent word to Jesse saying, allow David to remain in my service, for I am pleased with him. Okay, so Saul likes him, all right? Fast forward a little bit more, and they're having issues with the Philistines, and Goliath is causing a lot of trouble, but none of them are willing to stand up to Goliath. Well, David comes up and he says, why is nobody willing to stand up to him? And so he tells Saul, and he tells him, he says, well, I'll fight Goliath, okay? Well, this is what Saul replied to him in 1 Samuel 17, verse 33. He says, Saul replied, you are not able to go against this Philistine and fight him. You are only a boy, and he has been fighting men from his youth. Okay, so this is what I'm wanting, the point that I'm wanting to make to you guys is Saul was, he was okay with David as long as David was doing what he wanted him to do, all right? As long as he was getting a benefit from David. But as soon as David stepped out to do something and to conquer something and to better himself, then Saul had something to say about it to try to hinder him from doing it, to try to stop him. He gave him negativity instead of positive. Understand what I'm saying? Now, listen, the enemy has placed Sauls in our life, whether it be family, friends, church members that we go to church with, a pastor, any of that. They are there, okay? We just have to be cautious. We have to look for them, but they're there. You know, not all our enemies come to us in the form of, oh yeah, there he is. No, they're going to be hidden, okay? Listen when I say, not everybody has supported me my whole entire life. As a matter of fact, I don't have that much support in my life. Unfortunately, I don't have that much support in my life. Yes, my husband supports me. Yes, my children support me. Yes, my dad supported me. My mother doesn't always support me. I have aunts and uncles that don't always support me. I have grandparents that don't always support me. I have even had preachers that were okay with me in the beginning,
But as soon as I started stepping out, they got intimidated, I guess. And just like Saul, which I'm fixing to tell you, they get intimidated, I guess, and they kind of shun me. They don't want nothing else to do with me. They want to get rid of me. And I've had that happen to me several times in my walk with Jesus. And it's wrong. It's very wrong. But I understand now that it's just the Saul in them. Okay? So here we go. We go into... Now, of course, we know that David killed Goliath. Okay? Well, then if you jump over into chapter 18 of verse 1 Samuel, chapter 18... Verse 7, it says, Saul has slain his thousand, and David his tens of thousands. Okay, so now Saul is recognizing, hey, David is a lot better than me, and I don't like that. I don't like that David's better than me. I don't like that this kid is better than me, because he began growing jealous for David. Okay, he saw that the Spirit of God was on David. And so he didn't like that, because the Spirit of God had left Saul. There's people like that that's placed in your life. They're going to be jealous and envious, because there's prideful people, okay? And they're going to attack you and hurt you. And they're going to say vicious things to you. And they're going to try to hold you back. And they're going to try to make you doubt yourself, okay? And I'm talking from personal experience, everyone. I know what I'm talking about. And I know that it just doesn't happen to me. That it happens to you guys too. And I want you to know. You know, you could have a boss right now. You could be working under someone. And that boss is okay as long as you stay in your lane. But as soon as you want to rise up and not be that secretary anymore, that you want to be promoted to maybe floor manager or whatever the position is, a higher position, because you need the extra money and because you're experienced and you know how to do that job, there's going to be a day where they're going to fight back, and they're going to not like that, because people are intimidated about their position. They love their position, and they're so prideful of their position that they're so scared that someone better is going to come in and steal their position. And that's exactly the problem that Saul had with David. He recognized that David had the Spirit of God on him. He recognized that God was doing so much with him. And Saul didn't like it. Saul did not like it, and he knew that the throne was being threatened, because he knew that he had already lost being king, and he thought, well, I'm not going to let this little kid take my throne. Okay, it said, in verse 12 it says, Saul was afraid of David because the Lord was with David, but had left Saul. See, that's what I just told you. Saul's recognizing all of this in David, and it's intimidating Saul. He doesn't like it. So what does he do? He says he sent David away from him. He couldn't even look at David anymore. He couldn't have David around him anymore, because he was so intimidated by David's anointing, all right? And Saul was so prideful. It says that in verse 14, it says, in everything he did in great success. Now, we're talking about David here. And success is translated, that word success is translated, he was very wise. Why was David so wise? Because he looked at the Lord. He looked for the Lord to guide him and to make decisions for him. And he listened to the Lord. And he was highly obedient to the Lord. And he was very prayerful. And he praised the Lord. And he loved the Lord with all his heart and soul. He wanted to be as close as possible to the Lord as he possibly could. Okay? Now, Saul, we find out later on that Saul tries to kill David. Okay? And it's really a sad story, because Saul had all the warning, okay, to turn back from his wicked ways. But he refused, because as time went on, Saul got more prideful, got more boastful, and he got more angry towards David.
There's people in your life that are like that. There's people that are jealous. There's people that are sent out that I swear there's people in my life even today that it makes me feel like that they just want, their only mission in life is to make me miserable. I mean, it's serious. And as long as I stay in my lane and I help those people, it doesn't matter if I put myself out or not. It doesn't matter if I inconvenience. As a matter of fact, it seems like they love me more the more I inconvenience myself for them. But then the minute I say, no, I'm tired, or no, I'm going to do this for myself, then I'm nothing to them anymore. And they almost act as if they hate me. They don't like it. They don't like it whenever I say that I'm not going to be a doormat to them. And they're not going to like it whenever you say the same thing to yourselves in your life. You know, people are jealous. People are envious. And they're not always in the form of Goliath. They're not always intimidating to look at. They're not always up front in your face. You know, there's a Jezebel spirit that's manipulative and controlling. Those are your souls, okay? They want to keep you in one little level. They don't want to see you excel. They don't want to say, they say they support you in your life and they want you to achieve. But when you start achieving, then that's when they try to knock the feet out from underneath you. And see, we just need to be aware of the souls in our life, okay? That's all I'm telling you today. Just look around. Just look around and see who supports you, not just through lip service, but who legitimately supports you and walks with you every step of the way, okay? Because if they're not doing that, then they may be a Saul. And how do you fight a Saul? Let God fight for you. Just keep on doing what you're doing. That's what David did. He just kept going on and being obedient to God. And what happened to Saul? Saul died of his own sword. David could have killed him. David could have took him down several times. But he didn't. God did. And that's what we have to do, is let God be God. And us just keep on doing what God has told us to do. So, until next time, God bless.

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Also, follow me on Facebook at Be Encouraged Today with Deidre. We would love to have sponsors and love offerings to help keep this show on air. So if you would, send all of that to P.O. Box 344, Saluda, South Carolina, 29138. I also would love to hear some feedback on how the show has helped you personally, your prayer requests, and your praise reports. I look forward to hearing from you. God bless.

0: now it's time for our God Topics Minute. God Topics is a Christian apologetic ministry dedicated to answering some of the toughest questions facing the church today. For more on God Topics, go to Facebook/God Topics, one word, to see all of our videos.
1: A hot topic these days is women. Mm-hmm. Women's role, discrimination of women, not just in America, worldwide. Mm-hmm. What does the Bible have to say about the role, the status of a woman, especially discrimination?
2: That is a question that was never asked. It was never in question whether the Bible discriminated against women. It wasn't until the 1960s when the feminist movement really united with women's liberation, and one of their targets was traditional values and marriage. And in so doing, they basically put out this myth that the Bible discriminates against women. But here's what we have to understand is the Bible did not come into the world in the 21st century America, where women do have a lot of rights today. The Bible came into the world in Greek, Egyptian, and Roman society. And in those societies, when the Bible emerges, women were nothing short of slaves. They were the property of men. And that's when the Bible shows up. And if you start looking at the Bible in light of that, you see the very opening pages in Genesis chapter 1, God says, "And God created man in his own image, in the image of God created he him, both male and female." Immediately the Bible is putting man and women on the same level. And if you read that and you read through the Bible all the way through Galatians chapter 3, verse 28, let me read it to you. It says, "There is neither Jew nor Greek, slave nor free, male nor female, for you are all one in Christ Jesus." So if we go from cover to cover, we see this idea that men and women are equal, that the law is applied to men and women equally, and we know that when we see a woman commit adultery, it's wrong. When we see King David commit adultery, it's wrong. The law is applied to everyone equally. Now, having said that, if you actually go back and look at history, church history, it was believed for quite a long time that the early church, that it was a female religion, because under church doctrine, women found protection and women found shelter. If you actually look at the scriptures, you see that it encouraged the church to help women. It only allowed men to have one wife. It prohibited adultery. It required men to honor their wives. It required men to love their wives. Now, women have never lacked the onslaught of male oppression. That's happened throughout history with Christianity and without. Yes, the church has, on occasion, discriminated against women, but it's not because of the scripture. But if you think about it, women's rights emerges in Western civilization. Think about this. Elizabeth the First was the first female ruler of an empire. Happens in the West. Catherine in Russia, again, a woman ruler of an empire. Most people don't know this, but in the United States was the first place women got the right to vote, even before secular France. So having said all that, again, men do not need Christianity to oppress women. There's plenty of women oppression without Christianity. On the other hand, if you look at the scriptures, you see that from the very beginning, 3,500 years ago, we see women and men equal throughout the scriptures from cover to cover.

0: 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May God Himself, the God of peace, sanctify you through and through. May your whole spirit, soul, and body be kept blameless at the coming of our Lord Jesus Christ. From 1 Thessalonians 5. 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
5: Okay.
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7: Bob, why are you smoking a pipe?
8: I'm not Bob. 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
7: Jake Savage?
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8: Yeah, I guess you're right. 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
7: Yeah, I'd get rid of the pipe.
8: What, you don't like the bubbles?
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9: 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Thank you for listening. God bless.

Today's lesson from Proverbs. I'm your host, Henry Schaefer. It's taken from Proverbs 13 and 13. Here's what it says. Those who reject what they are taught will pay for it, but those who obey what they are told will be rewarded. God knows and God cares. If you're like most people, you want other people to think well of you. But the eagerness to please others should never overshadow your eagerness to please God. And if you seek to fulfill the purposes that God has in store for you, then you must be a doer of the word by putting God first. Martin Luther issued this stern warning: you may as well quit reading and hearing the word of God and give it to the devil if you do not desire to live according to it. Luther understood that it is more important what God thinks of you than what your friends do. Here is the time-tested formula for successful living. Don't just listen to God's word. Live by it. Again, the lesson from Proverbs is Proverbs 13 and 13. Those who reject what they are taught will pay for it, but those who obey what they are told will be rewarded. God knows. And God

In Luke chapter 12, Jesus taught about the man who tore down his barns to build bigger ones, and there stored grain and goods for many years to come. But God said to him, "You fool! This very night your soul is required of you, and now who will own what you have prepared?" So is the man who stores up treasure for himself and is not rich toward God. We continue reading from the scriptures at Luke 12:22. And he said to his disciples, "For this reason I say to you, do not worry about your life as to what you will eat, nor for your body as to what you will put on. For life is more than food, and the body more than clothing. Consider the ravens, for they neither sow nor reap. They have no storeroom nor barn, and yet God feeds them. How much more valuable you are than the birds! And which of you, by worrying, can add a single hour to his lifespan? If, then, you cannot do even a very little thing, why do you worry about other matters? Consider the lilies, how they grow. They neither toil nor spin. But I tell you, not even Solomon in all his glory clothed himself like one of these. But if God so clothes the grass in the field, which is alive today and tomorrow is thrown into the furnace, how much more will he clothe you, you men of little faith? And do not seek what you will eat and what you will drink, and do not keep worrying. For all these things the nations of the world eagerly seek. But your Father knows that you need these things. But seek his kingdom, and these things will be added to you. Do not be afraid, little flock, for your Father has chosen gladly to give you the kingdom. Sell your possessions and give to charity. Make yourselves money belts which do not wear out, an unfailing treasure in heaven, where no thief comes near nor moth destroys. For where your treasure is, there your heart will be also.

0: Luke 12:35. Be dressed in readiness and keep your lamps lit. Be like men who are waiting for their master when he returns from the wedding feast, so that they may immediately open the door to him when he comes and knocks. Blessed are those slaves whom the master will find on the alert when he comes. Truly I say to you that he will gird himself to serve and have them recline at the table and will come up and wait on them. Whether he comes in the second watch or even in the third and finds them so, blessed are those slaves. But be sure of this, that if the head of the house had known at what hour the thief was coming, he would not have allowed his house to be broken into. You too be ready, for the Son of Man is coming at an hour that you do not expect. Find out more about this little ministry with a big message by visiting our website, theword.info.
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2: Hello, this is Henry Schaefer, and welcome to Old and New Testament Survey. It is a summary of the books of the Old and the New Testament. Now, what you're going to get here, you're going to get some unique insight concerning each book of the Bible, key verses that will just jump out at you and bring new revelation to you, relevant truth for today, some special notes that I have dictated and put in my Bible over the years that I have studied. Also, there's going to be a brief but comprehensive summary of each book. Now, you can also look for some wow moments of revelation of truth that we're going to give you. Now, if you're ready to start out on Old and New Testament survey, come on and join us, man. We're going to have a great time studying the Bible together. You understand what I mean? And you look at our name, they're working on this, and we need to be working on this. Mm-hmm. We sit back and we say, man, don't they have any wisdom? Why can't they see what needs to be done in Washington, D.C.? Why can't they see the real issues? The real issue is that when a nation forgets God, what's the curse? Mm-hmm. He pulls back wisdom. And they'll start making decisions like a madman or blindness or astonishment of heart. Does that make sense? So there's a lot of things that you can look here and see where God, what's this one here, what he tells them also, that if they do not follow God, and that they will have a problem with the stranger that comes in to the country. You got to think about Israel's land, and if they don't do what God tells them to do, then God will absolutely remove the borders. And watch what he'll do here in verse 43. 28:43. The stranger that is within thee shall get up above thee very high, and thou shalt come down very low. What he's telling them is that everyone that is in the country that is the stranger would be people who have come in, illegal aliens. There are people, there's the stranger, would you be people who have come moved in. They're not Israel, but they have moved in. They have come into the land. And he says, if you don't follow what I tell you to do, that the stranger is going to be higher than you, and you're going to come down lower than the stranger. Can you not see the curse?
3: Yes.
2: You ask the question, is America under a curse?
3: Yes.
2: We have thousands coming to our southern borders that are coming in. We have over

0: economy for years to come.
1: And pay no taxes.
0: Here, and pay no taxes on, yeah, so let's look at it here. God said to his people, if you don't do what I tell you to do and obey my voice, he says the stranger among you is going to be hired, will come up. I'll raise him up, and everything that you've worked for and everything you want, I'm going to give to them, and you ain't going to get nothing.
2: Wow.
0: And that's, you got to realize, when you read this and put it into modern times, I'm going, that's the same thing that's happened to us. Mm-hmm. Hear it and everything. Mm-hmm. Are we doing all right tonight?
2: Yes, sir.
0: Wow. Moreover, all these curses, 45, shall come upon thee and shall pursue thee and overtake thee till thou be destroyed, because thou hearkenest not unto the voice of the Lord thy God. Yep. So I mean, I can go down the list. I got it written all down in my Bible here, all of the things that happens. One of these here, verse 65. Look at verse 65. And among the nations thou shalt find no ease, neither shall thy soul of thy foot have rest. But the Lord thy God shall give thee a trembling heart and failing of eyes. What do you think failing of eyes is?
2: Blindness.
0: And so, yeah, sorrow and sorrow of mind. Man, that's the way a lot of people are right now, aren't they? Mm-hmm. Man, America needs to repent.
2: Yes.
0: Need a little bit of prayer, don't they?
2: Amen.
0: So let's look at this here. Where am I at? Yep. So chapters 28 and 30 are also important because of the promises regarding Israel's near and distant future, which pertains to the blessings and the cursing for obedience and disobedience. So anyway... Let's look at it. The blessings for obedience and disobedience. Let's pick up 10, verse 10, chapter 10, verses 12. See, it's good when I just go through there and spot check it and talk about it. Well, it is to me because I understand some of the concepts in it. 10, verse 12. And now, Israel, what doth the Lord thy God require of thee, but to fear the Lord to thy God, to walk in his ways, to love him, to serve the Lord thy God with all thy heart and with all thy soul, to keep the commandments of the Lord and his statutes, which I command thee this day for thy good. Behold, the heaven and the heaven of heavens is the Lord thy God, the earth also in all that therein. Let's look at obedience again, disobedience. Look at it, verse chapter 30, 19 and 20. Let's read that. Call to decision. You can really pick it up at verse 15. See, I have set before this day life and good, death and evil, and that I command thee this day to love. See, I don't know how y'all got your Bibles marked up, but see, in my Bible, I've got it marked up right here. Call to decision. I got the whole thing underlined. This is a very, very important section out of all of Deuteronomy. Mm-hmm. The call to decision. I don't have it. See, on my other pages, I have just a few things that are marked over here. But see how I got it marked up? So when you flip through Deuteronomy, if you mark your Bible and you go through there and you mark it up and write the key things in, when you just want to peruse through Deuteronomy, just flip through the most important parts that are there. And you can read some of those highlights that you've gotten, that you've studied in there over the years, and put them into your scriptures that are there. That makes sense? In that I command thee this day to love the Lord thy God, to walk in his ways, to keep his commandments, his statutes, his judgments, that thou mayest live and multiply. And the Lord thy God shall bless thee in the land whither thou goest to possess it. But, because it hinges on that. But if an heart turn away, so that will not hear, but shalt be drawn away and worship other gods and serve them, I denounce unto you this day that ye shall surely perish, and that ye shall not prolong your days upon the land whither thou passest over Jordan to possess it. I call heaven and earth to record this day against you, that I have set before you life and death, blessing and cursing. Therefore choose life, that both thou and thy seed may live, that thou mayest love the Lord thy God, and that thou mayest obey his voice, that thou mayest cleave unto him, for he is thy life and the strength, length of days, that thou mayest dwell in the land which the Lord sware unto thy fathers, to Abraham, to Isaac, Jacob, to give them.

0: So that's the call to decision there in which one? Chapter 30. So you're getting very close to the end. He done said everything. This is the call to make your decision in that. So the key people, moving on, the key people in the Bible, in this, in Deuteronomy, the whole thing, the key people, two people. Who are they? Moses and Joshua. That's it. Now, let's talk about, in Scripture, we talk about Christ seen prophetically in the Bible. When you read about different stories in the Bible, the stories can pertain to you, and we preach them like that. But many of the stories are multi-level, and when you start looking at them, many of the stories are pictures of Jesus. It's like Ruth and what was her husband's name?
1: Boaz.
0: So Boaz is a type of Christ. In the story, it's a love story of him buying Ruth the property, but that is the same thing as Boaz is like our Christ purchasing us. So when you start looking at these things, a lot of the stories in the Bible, a lot of times you think they're about you, but they're about him. All of them about him. So let's just pick for that to say this. Let's pick it up here. Christ is seen prophetically in Deuteronomy. And the statement that is made about Moses, we're talking about Moses now, is a type of Christ. Moses is a type of Christ. Moses is the one who went where? And went to Pharaoh's court and come off the mountain of God, went to Pharaoh's court, delivered God's people, Red Sea opened up, like a type of baptism. See what I'm talking about? Being baptized under Christ, and Moses is the one that's leading the way all the way through. He's a type of Christ. So let's pick it up here, and we'll see it here in Deuteronomy 18 and verse 15 of what it said about Moses. It reads, "The Lord your God will raise you up for you a prophet like me." Watch what he say. He'll raise a prophet up for you like me. Right. Let's look at it. Deuteronomy. Where's it at? 18, verse 15. This is crazy now, isn't it? Don't you like talking about this kind of stuff?
1: Yes.
0: And he says, in verse 18, he says, "I will raise them up a prophet from among their brethren, like unto thee, and will put my words in his mouth, and he shall speak unto them all that I shall command him. And it shall come to pass that whosoever will not hearken unto my words, which he shall speak in my name, I will require of him." And so, just let me go. Let me just say further, when we talk about this, as Moses as being a type of Christ, is Moses fills all three aspects of Christ's ministry: prophet, priest, king. Now, some people will say that there was never one in the Bible, a prophet, a priest, and a king. Okay, that there's only been one that fulfills those roles, and that would be who? Jesus. He would be a prophet, a priest, and a king, right? Moses, typified by Christ, let's look at those different things that is said about him as well. He fulfills the offices. Look at it here, Deuteronomy 34 and 10. "And there rose not a prophet since in Israel like unto Moses, whom the Lord knew face to face." So what was Moses? He was a prophet. Okay? So he was a prophet based off of those scriptures, right, that one right there. And then let's look at Exodus. Now, say in Exodus now, 32 and verse 31. You're going to have to flip back to Exodus. Because we're saying that Moses was a prophet, a priest. Okay? So how was he a priest? Look at it here. Exodus 32. Anybody got it? Anybody flipping back with me? And I'd only one. Exodus 32. And we're looking at verse 31. Exodus 32 and verse 31. And Moses returned, I think I got it, 30, and returned unto the Lord and said, "Oh, this people have sinned, a great sin, and have made them gods of gold. Yet now, if thou wilt forgive their sin." Now, what's he doing here? What is he doing? What is he doing right there? He's praying and interceding in their behalf like a priest would. "Yet now, if thou wilt forgive their sin, and if not, blot me, I pray thee, out of thy book which thou hast written." And the Lord said unto Moses, "Whosoever hath sinned against me, him will I blot out of my book. Therefore now go, lead the people into a place which I have spoken unto thee." So when you look at this here, Moses went to God and intercessor, as a priest, like a priest would, about forgiving their sin. Look at one more here, as him being a king. This is where people will fall out, when a lot of people at Moses being a king. Look at it here. Although Moses wasn't a king, I want to show you something in the Bible about Moses and the king. Can I do that?
1: Yes.
0: So this is where someone would have the issue. Look at it here. It's going to be Deuteronomy 33, 4 and 5. So which don't y'all like having these classes for all those people who say, well, they don't do anything but talk about demons? They need to come to class, don't they?
1: Yes.
0: We'll give you a foundation about the Word of God.
1: Yes.
0: Somebody shout amen.
1: Amen.
0: Do an Old Testament survey. What's in the Bible? What's it all about? That's what we're doing in this class right here. Deuteronomy 33. Verses 4 and 5. "And Moses commanded us a law, even the inheritance of the congregation of Jacob, and he was king in Jeshurun when the heads of the people and all the tribes of Israel were gathered together." Hello. Somebody shout amen.
1: Amen.
0: So when you look at the prophet, priest, and king, I said Moses is a type of Christ. And when you look back, you can see where he was the prophet. He did intercessory prayer like a priest. And then he was a king as well. Just in the aspect of what he said here in the Bible. Even though Moses wasn't a king, this is what it says about him being king. Did that make sense? Like he was like a king.
1: Mm-hmm.
0: That makes sense? So anyway, Christ is the only one that will fulfill those three parts. The only one in the Bible. Prophet, priest, king. Anytime anyone tried to step out of those roles, the king tried to act as a priest, God would kill him. Because they were not to step into that role. Only the Levitical priesthood was to do that. The prophet, priest, and the king. You could have a king that's a prophet. You could have a prophet and a priest. But no one has ever filled the three offices. That makes sense? Christ would be the only one to do that. So let's look at this one here. I think that's pretty much it. So, do I have anything here in Deuteronomy I want to share with you? I like getting into, when we get into the next book, we're going to talk about Joshua. It's Deuteronomy, look at here, Deuteronomy 31, verse 8, And the Lord, it is he that doth go before thee. He will be with thee, he will not fail thee, neither forsake thee. Fear not, be disobeyed. Look what he says, Deuteronomy 32 and 4. He is the rock, his work is perfect, all his ways are judgment. For God, a God of truth and without iniquity, just and right. Talks about God. And look at here, Deuteronomy 33 and verse 27. This is where they pick up these different words at when they talk about God being eternal. He's an eternal God. Deuteronomy 33 and verse 27. The eternal God is thy refuge. So when people say, "Is God? God is not eternal," what does God's word say? He's eternal. See what I'm talking about? So that's when you start studying these different things, and you start studying the aspects of God. These verses that you're studying now, like I've got highlighted when you study that God's eternal, I got it underlined in my Bible. because that's something that's very important that theology is based off of. People said God's not eternal. Well, his word says he is. Yeah. No, he's not. I'm sorry. His word says he is eternal. Mm-hmm. You know what I mean? He's from everlasting to everlasting, but he's eternal. Someone say from everlasting to everlasting. No, he's eternal as well. Mm-hmm. See what I'm getting at? So there's a lot of things that when you study throughout the whole scripture, there's key verses that are in there that you can look at. Yep. Oh, I was writing this one down here today about in Deuteronomy chapter 16. Look at it here. We're talking about the feast days. Deuteronomy 16 and verse 13. Deuteronomy 16 and verse 13. Thou shalt observe the feast of the tabernacles 7 days after thou hast gathered in thy corn, the corn and the wine. Verse 16. This is 3 feasts where all males will appear with an offering. Watch this here. 3 times in a year shall all thy males appear before the Lord thy God in the place which he would choose. Now, why would he say that? Because they're on this side Jordan. They haven't went over yet into the promised land. See what I'm getting at? To establish the city where it's going to be at. See what I'm getting at? So watch this here. In the feast of the unleavened bread, the feast of weeks, and the feast of tabernacles. And they shall not appear before the Lord empty. Every man shall give as he is able, according to the blessing of the Lord that God, which hath given unto thee. Now for all those who have an issue with tithing, what does he say here? What does he say here? So he said it's not a, he says you'll give a bless an offering to the Lord to everyone that has what he has. So you see what I'm getting at? So those that believe in the New Testament that God doesn't require anything, well here, he didn't tell them what they required. They was not to come before him empty handed. Mm-hmm. But to bring a blessing to the Lord. Now, so what I'm thinking about doing, we've done this here in the past, I don't know how long ago y'all been here, but on Thanksgiving, there's a time to bring a Thanksgiving offering to the Lord. Mm-hmm. Someone say, well, it's not in the Bible. It's not a matter of that. Is that they require 3 times a year to bring it. We're not doing anything like that, but there's a principle that's here. Mm-hmm. And what's the principle? The principle is that there are certain days, there could be certain times, whatever the Lord would prompt, and say, tell them to bring an offering to the Lord today. If they don't bring it, they don't have to bring it. But if they want to, they can bring an offering to the Lord. So these males will appear 3 times of 3 feast days and bring an offering to the Lord. And that's important to know. In the New Testament, when you start reading in the book of Acts, and you start reading the things that God Jesus was doing, when they were doing their feast days and the Feast of Tabernacles and all these different things, that's why they had to have money, and they brought offerings to the Lord as well in the New Testament. And in the book of Acts, when you see all of them going up to the temple, and when you read the book of Psalms, we'll get into the book of Psalms where it talks about that there were songs of degrees, there were songs that they had to do as they were going to the temple. They would sing certain songs as they were going to take their offerings up to the Lord. It's pretty amazing when you put all the Bible together and you just don't talk about demons. Somebody shout amen.
1: Amen.
0: It's like they don't think we know anything about the Bible. That makes sense?
1: Mm-hmm.
0: But I see demons everywhere. Yes, I do. So, the summary of the history of Israel is in chapters 1 to 3, the reinstatement of the law, chapters 4 through 11, warnings 12 through 17, and the great closing prophecy summarizing the history of Israel and the second coming. So, I don't know if I have anything here at the very end with Moses. But Moses is told to go up into the mountain, go up, look over to the promised land. He says, you're not going to go over there. But call Joshua together. I'm going to anoint him. He's going to be the one to take them over. And he tells them, he says, because you were disobedient to me, is you're not going to be able to go over and to see all of the things. And Moses, verse, let's pick it up. Deuteronomy chapter 34, verse 5. So Moses, the servant of the Lord, died there in the land of Moab, according to the word of the Lord. And he buried him in the valley of the land of Moab, over against Beth Peor. But no man knoweth of his sepulcher unto this day. And Moses was 120 years old when he died. His eyes was not dim, nor his natural force abated. That means he was strong, still strong. His eyes didn't need glasses. His eyes was not dim. 120. And the children of Israel wept for Moses in the plains of Moab. How long? 30 days. So the days of weeping in the mourning of Moses were ended. And Joshua the son of Nun was full of the spirit of wisdom, and Moses had laid his hands upon him. And the children of Israel hearkened unto him, and did as the Lord commanded Moses. And verse 10, and there arose not a prophet since in Israel's like unto Moses, whom the Lord knew face to face. And in all the signs and the wonders which the Lord sent him to do in the land of Egypt to Pharaoh, and to all his servants, and to all his land, and all that mighty hand, and in all the great terror which Moses showed in the sight of all of Israel. And that's the end of Deuteronomy. Well, isn't that amazing? So he died there, 120 years old. So let's look at this here for a moment. Why do they believe? They believe that Moses went up to the mountain, and that's where that he died on top of the mountain, and that they says that no one knows where his sepulcher is. Why did God do that? Why did God take Moses up there? He died up there, and they believe God buried Moses and nobody else, and they don't even know where the sepulcher is to this day. Many believe the purpose of that, the reasoning for that, is that because of the nature of man and who Moses was, is that if they knew where Moses was and the bones of Moses, that many of the people would have gathered the bones up and they would worship his bones like he was a god. And they may have carried his bones wherever they would have toted him at. I'm just telling you, theologians, when they talk about this in theology and in classes, there's a purpose for God doing this. Why didn't? And then you read in the New Testament where you find out where the Satan was arguing with Michael, I believe it was Michael, the angel, and disputed over the bones of Moses. So here's the passage of scripture where he's buried, but you don't see the other side what happened. It's revealed over in the New Testament. But if you're in the New Testament reading it, you would know what he's writing about. So in the New Testament, and I think it's in the book of Jude, where it talks about Moses. You don't want to look? I mean, while we're here, we're almost done. You can rush out here just a moment. I don't know if I can find it that quick or not.
1: John.
0: Y'all see it anywhere on there?
2: Verse 9.
0: Yeah, there it is, verse 9. Mm-hmm. Yet Michael the archangel, this is Jude, verse 9. Yet Michael the archangel, when contending with the devil, he disputed about the body of Moses, durst not bring a railing accusation, but said, "The Lord rebuke thee." So when Moses died on the mountain, Satan was there to take the body, get the bones, but Michael came. See what I mean? And they were fighting. What were they fighting over? What does it say? Over the body of Moses. The devil wanted the body. God said, "No, I got the body." And they're fighting over it, and Michael has to rely on the Lord. He says, "The Lord rebuke you." You know, he doesn't rebuke him himself. The Lord rebuked you, and he takes the body of Moses, and they bury it. So that it's in a place that they don't know. So the purpose of that is so that they wouldn't dig the body up and the bones up, and they would take them over into the promised land, and it would be like a god or an idol worship or something like that.
2: Wow.
0: Now, does that not make sense, piecing the two together in Deuteronomy and in the book of Jude? All right. I think that's it. I think that's all I got. All right, let's pray. Father, we love you. Thank you for today. Thank you for your blessing. Thank you for this time together to come. Thank you for the book of Deuteronomy, all the insight, the wisdom, everything put together, Lord. Your word is so rich. Help us, Lord, not to miss one nugget of truth or one piece of gold, but, Lord, that would help us in our life and our walk with you. Thank you, God, for your word and the revelation of the Holy Spirit in what we do here. We thank you, Father, for what you're going to do. Bless these people who've come out. Bless those who are here on the radio and the internet and hear the teaching. Father, we ask you bless them as well. Let this word come alive to them through the power of the Holy Spirit. In Jesus' name we pray. Everybody says.
1: Amen.
0: Amen. Come on, give the Lord a hand clap of praise in the house. All right.
3: Pastor, can I ask just a real quick question?
4: Well, hello. Henry Schaefer here again as your Bible teacher and the host of the program Old and New Testament Survey. I hope you've enjoyed the program. 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If you've got any comments or got any questions, look forward to seeing you again. God bless.

0: Yes, he is. He's the only way. What's up, guys? Thank you guys for tuning in tonight. Coming up right now is The Way, where we dig in, dissect, and share the word. Jesus says in John 14:6, I am the way, the truth, and the life. No man comes to the Father but by me. So, guys, let's knock the dust off the Bibles and let's get in the word, because it's in the word that we find life.
1: The truth, the life.
0: Amen. What's up, everybody? Thank you guys for tuning in tonight and every Wednesday night at 7 o'clock on WCC 99.9 FM for The Way. I also want to give a big shout out to the people that are live with us on Facebook and live on YouTube. 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Guys, if you've never been to the river on Friday nights, you are missing out. Pastor Clifton Nobles always has a good word. He always gets me fired up and ready to go. But that's every Wednesday night at 7 o'clock at 400 Warren Road. They meet at Good News Church. And then that's just a part of it. 143 Ministries, they've got Catherine's Way for the women, Emmanuel's House for the guys. They got the ICU. They've got His Hands, Fishes and Loaves. Man, they've just got a ton of stuff going on. They're out there being the hands and feet of Jesus. So you can look them up at 143ministries.org. Also, a big shout out to New Beginnings in Christ down in Garfield, Georgia. Man, I tell you, New Beginnings is one of my favorite places to go. We all go down there as much as we can. It's down in Garfield, Georgia. There's one caution light there. They have a Dollar General. Population's about 200, and I think half of them are on the hill at New Beginnings in Christ, getting set free from addictions, alcoholism, all kinds of stuff. Pastor Donald and Joanna Atkinson, Pastor Mike, Jeff, Wendell, all these guys, man, it's just an awesome place. There's 85 men there. There's 85 beds available, completely free to these guys. I mean, you know, here's the thing, guys. If you know anybody that's truly powerless over drugs and alcohol, then they've lost everything they have. They've normally burned every bridge, exhausted every option. They've got no place to go. And these guys, it's completely free to these men. But it is not completely free to run this place. It's about, you know, it's almost $500,000, $400,000+ to run this place, and they don't have any sort of income, man. So this is definitely a place where we try to partner with as much as we can. This is one of those things that's, it gives you an opportunity for God to bless you when you sow into a ministry like this, and it really does. Man, I tell you what, it's just good stuff.
2: Amen.
0: Well, we got a good show on in store tonight. We got Billy Carroll here tonight. Thanks for joining us, Billy.
3: Yeah, man, I'm honored to be on here with you. I appreciate it.
0: Yeah, man. So, known Billy for a while, man. We got we've known him before Christ and after Christ. You know, and two completely different people. I tell you what. Amen.
3: Amen.
0: Well, Billy, just tell for the people that don't know you, man, tell us a little bit about you, where you're from, and what you were like before Christ.
3: I'm from Augusta, Georgia. Before Christ, man, I was full of fear. I needed other people. I needed them for me to have a good day. I was broken, man. Just full of fear and broken, man. Just miserable. Didn't enjoy life at all. Mm. And when it's funny, man, it's like I hear Cliff talk about this all the time. You know, it's the best setup that I've ever been by going to ICU at 143. I had no clue what I was going there. I thought I was just going there for 30 days and, you know, I'd go back to work. But no, man, Jesus had another plan. I got to sit in there for 3 straight months, man. And I just, I heard Cliff also preach about this. He was like, and taking consideration, man, I had never read the Bible. I never knew anything about Jesus. But he said, start in John. And I got in there. And I was so broken, man. I was willing to do, you know, anything these guys told me to do.
0: Yeah.
3: And so he was preaching that Friday night. And he said, start in John. So I went back there. I got in John. And he started the 7 miraculous things that he did, man. It was just like, whoa. And then I just started building my relationship up with him, calling him Father. I was going to God for everything, man. And that relationship just, that's what it's like. That's what, my relationship with Jesus is everything to me.
0: Amen.
3: That's what's keeping me sober. That's why my relationships are flourishing. Jesus is everything, man. But,
0: So now ICU, so for some of the people that may not know, ICU was the intensive care unit that was for under 143 ministries. Right. And
3: yeah.
0: And that's you have the option of going what, 30 days or 90 days.
3: Yeah. You can do 30 or 90.
0: Right. So and then you went there struggling with some addictions, you know.
3: Yeah. As I was sitting in there, man, I look back and you know what, when I was going to God and I was looking back and so I know God put me there from you remember the intervention?
0: I do.
3: And the red cooler full of stuff.
0: Yeah.
3: But yeah, man, so I started, you know, kinda like connecting the God dots and I'm like, wow, man, he was so merciful and so patient with me, man. And he put me here for 90 days. I had no clue about all that. I just going to work the 12 steps. I'll fake it till I make it again. And man, I worked the 12 steps, man, and it taught me so much about myself, man. I used to struggle. Well, he's still saving me from these things.
0: Yeah.
3: With people pleasing, with emotional dishonesty, blame and justification, a lot of self-righteousness, ego, just a bunch of that stuff, man. But, you know, on the third step, man, I cried out to the Father. I said, teach me how to be a man. Lord, keep me surrounded in the body of Christ, and in the body of Christ, man. And he's just done that, man, with my relationship with him.
0: I got a phone call from the boss, from your boss.
3: Yeah.
0: How long has it been?
3: It's been 9 months.
0: It's been 9 months.
3: Mm-hmm.
0: I got a phone call from Billy's boss and says, I'd never met him. He says, hey, we need to, can you come? And I was actually coming out here. It was a Wednesday
3: yeah.
0: night. And I was like, and you know, I was planning on coming out here early and just spending time with the Lord. And I was like, dang it, Billy. I was like, oh, of course, man. I said, I'm on the way. So I come over there. And I remember, you know, Billy looked rough. And
3: yeah, it was about 2 months of that, right? Being out there, man, and 30 pounds down.
0: And I remember I was like, well, listen, there's a place. We called and I believe we talked to Boyd.
3: Yeah.
0: And, you know, and Billy was like, I'll go for, I'll go for 30 days.
3: Yeah. When I was in there, I was like, yeah, I'll just be here for 30 days. But man, God got a hold of me, man. And I started loving to get into,
0: yeah.
3: It was 90 days, man. And all you have, you're on this piece of property. You don't leave anywhere. So man, I ran to this word, man, and I fell in love with Jesus. And yeah. it got better and better. Like, this is before I left there.
0: Right.
3: I mean, this is just all in here. And I mean, it's the best setup I've ever gotten, the best investment ever. I mean,
2: amen.
3: Yeah.
2: Amen. And if you would like to be a part of a life like Billy's, you can help out with a scholarship.
0: Amen.
2: You can support the men at 143 in the recovery houses, and or you can support the ladies. So,
0: amen.
2: How about somebody out there that the Lord is moving on your heart to support a person?
0: Yeah.
2: And, you know, when you were talking a few minutes ago about before, mm-hmm. you know, and I kept looking at you. I don't know. And I kept seeing, you know, when I thought of before, I'm just going to be real. I thought about, I was looking at a tree that just had beer cans hanging all over.
4: Oh, yeah. Yeah.
2: You know, had them Budweiser cans all over it.
4: Oh, yeah. Oh, yeah.
2: And, and now, just a totally different fruit.
0: Amen.
2: The fruit of compassion. Just a fruit that people desire to eat of from, that Jesus fruit that's got that Jesus juice in it, the love of God.
3: Amen.
2: See, he can transform you.
3: And that's what did the love of Jesus. That's it.
2: Amen. Now, you said also something, Billy, that was real interesting to me. And you cried out to the Lord, and, you know, being at ICU and you get into you or intravenously, I probably didn't say that right, you're subject to the Word of God constantly.
3: All day.
2: In that setting. Mm-hmm. So you get three good
3: getting
2: meals
3: fed.
2: Of it. Yeah. So, but you said something that really caught my attention. You said you cried out to the Lord to teach you to how to be a man.
3: Teach me how to be a brother, a son to my... I mean, I had never done all this because I was hiding from life in addiction. So, I mean, I didn't know how to be honest, how to... You know, he's teaching me all these honesty, humility, all that. And he's answering those prayers because, I mean, all my relations... My mom, we are best friends now. My sister, we're best friends now. A couple months before, I wasn't even welcomed at my sister's house. I mean, my sisters called and said I could come over and babysit my niece. And all that's just, mm-hmm. it's just Jesus.
2: You know, there's so much riding on the fact that we must be taught how to be a man. Let's turn over to 1 Kings chapter 2. And we want to follow up with Billy put his heart out there, and he cried out to the Lord. He said, Lord, teach me how to be a man. And the whole time, Billy, you were talking, I was also thinking of Psalms 119 about you and your life. And that is a man, or let's just say a person that has fell in love with God's word.
3: That's it.
2: Seriously.
3: Yeah.
0: Amen.
2: And I think I might have spoke a little bit about that over at...
3: the Prodigal House.
2: The Prodigal yeah. House that night is a person that actually fell in love with God's word.
3: That's what happens.
2: He desired that more than anything else. But if you were to look in 1 Kings chapter 2, the recipe in how to be a man is very clear right here. And just to build a little foundation or to put it in perspective, King David, a man after God's own heart. Scripture would say that David was the apple of God's eye.
0: Amen.
2: He was very special to God. I mean, he was a man that sought God out. But he was also a man that had situations that made mistakes. He made some very serious mistakes. But the recipe in how to be a man, David covers it right here very briefly. I don't know if you've ever read this, Billy, but it's 1 Kings chapter 2. Pastor, you want to take it down? Probably no more till about... Verse 4. So if you're wondering how to be a man, take heed to this word.
0: So David's talking to his son Solomon in chapter 2, verse 1. Now the days of David drew nigh that he should die. And he charged Solomon, his son, saying, I go the way of all the earth. Be thou strong, therefore, and show thyself a man. and keep the charge of the Lord thy God to walk in his ways, to keep his statutes and his commandments and his judgments and his testimonies, as it is written in the law of Moses, that thou mayest prosper in all that you do and whithersoever you turn yourself, that the Lord may continue his word which he spoke concerning me, saying, if your children take heed to their way to walk before me in truth with all their heart and with all their soul, there shall not fail thee, said he, a man on the throne of Israel.
2: You know, the new King James would say, be strong and prove yourself a man by keeping the word of God, keeping the commands.
0: Amen.
2: So, it you know, and that changed your life. Yeah. God's word actually changed your life.
3: It definitely did. And then, so I kept hearing people saying, you know, if you're new in this, you need to get discipled. And so I got a mentor, and this really changed my life. Meditating on Psalms 143:8, let me hear of your unfailing love, for I am trusting in you. Show me where to walk, for I give myself to you. And I'm meditating on all that all day. And then when I was reading in John, in John 5 times he says, the Father loves the Son. The Father loves the Son. So I kept practicing that with Jesus loves me. Jesus loves me. Let me hear of your unfailing love. And all that stuff, when all that real love got in here, like it got in here, and then when it got in here, it was totally different, man. I wish I could put it all into like one word to give people, but it's like overwhelming joy. It overflows on other people. It'd be the best decision of your life to come to Jesus.
2: Amen.
0: Amen.
2: You don't regret it, do you?
3: No. It's the best decision. The best going to 143 and having 90 days with Jesus was the best decision and the best investment ever.
0: Amen.
3: And I mean it.
2: Again, folks at home, if you would like to support and sponsor through a scholarship a man or a woman through 143 Ministries, or even New Beginnings in Christ, yeah, through monetary donations, guys. You live at home. The meter on the electrical system, it spins. It costs.
0: That's right.
2: It also spins at the houses. So
0: yes, it does.
2: You know, it costs money,
0: yeah,
2: to provide this recovery. It costs money to expose people to the Word of God,
0: yeah,
2: 24/7. So if God's put that on your heart, don't hold back. No. You'll be the one to be blessed.
0: Amen.
3: Amen.
0: God so loved the world, he gave.
2: Yeah.
0: Amen.
2: And he gave to get.
0: That's right.
2: His son, he gave his son, who was the firstborn of many to come. So, amen, he gave him to get many.
0: Amen.
3: Amen.
2: What is that we say? If you're not giving, you're not loving. If you're not loving, you're...
0: <That's right. laughs> We were talking about on the way over here, you know, it's everything we do now is out of that love. You know, you told me all the time, if you take love out of it, you're taking God out of it, because God is love. You know, and if we get away from that, we're getting away, we're missing the mark. You know, it's all about loving. It's really, truly loving people, man. And sharing that love with them and that grace. And, you know, Billy and I were talking about the way over here about grace, you know. And I learned a lot about grace at Grace Place.
2: I did, too.
0: You know, and, that we were talking a little bit, too, about the four key ingredients. You know, the mercy, the grace, the truth, and the love. You know, and it's, you know, and Billy, you know, you found that over there through 143 Ministries, man. There's no doubt about that.
3: I definitely found that over there. But after I left there and I went to their transition house, this was the game changer. I was, my relationship, so if I can encourage anybody, man, just to start out with a relationship, go to him as father, and just get everything out in here and just be honest and open-minded and just continue doing it. If you draw near to him, he's going to draw near to you, and that's exactly what happened. But what I was getting to, all right, so when I went to the transition house, I'm still, the relationship's getting more and more and more. So I started to ask him, Jesus, will you fill me with your Holy Spirit? and I continued asking him. And we were at the river one night. And Cliff's spiritual mother was up there. And so I went up there. She laid hands on me. And I received the Holy Spirit and spoke in tongues. So that, I know that's a it's a little hit or miss, but that was the biggest thing for me. That was Jesus saying, I know about you this way. I know about your manipulating, you're making promises and never coming through, the whole nine yards.
0: Amen.
3: He's like, I healed you and then I filled you and now you're going this way. And man, it's been a totally different than just the peace.
0: Yeah.
3: It's a lot different. I can't really put it into words, but it's almost like grace, Holy Spirit, empowerment.
0: Amen.
3: It's exactly what it is.
0: That's right.
2: Amen.
0: Amen.
2: Let's look at Hebrews chapter 11. And Billy, you talked about seeking out the Lord. You quoted a couple scriptures there. You know, ask and you will receive, seek and you will find, knock and it will be opened unto you. Matthew 7:7. But let's look, and you know, the more word you get in you, the more faith you develop. Faith comes by hearing, and hearing by the word of God. So, but Hebrews chapter 6, where did I get that? Hebrews chapter 11, the faith chapter, so to speak. Mm-hmm. Look at verse 6 there, Pastor, and you talked about seeking God. You just really hung in there. You took scriptures and you would quote them over yourself and you would hold on to it.
3: Yeah.
2: And actually, the fulfillment of Hebrews 11:6 came into fruition or revelation in your own life. You're an example of this verse right here. Okay? You know, if you didn't have faith, you wouldn't have kept on with the Lord. You know, it's just like knocking, knowing somebody's in there. You know, back in the old days, if somebody owed you money, you jokers.
3: Yeah.
2: As my wife said the other day, you'd have sore knuckles. You know, you'd beat that door.
0: I know you're in there.
2: And run around the house 72 times, threaten them, even shoot a hole or two into place, you know, whatever may be done. But you knew they were in there. And by the evidence of keep calling on the Lord, you know, and you might not be totally convinced that he's going to answer, but there was something drive you, and it's faith that he placed in there.
0: Amen.
2: Because according to Romans, we were given a measure of faith. But let's look at measure of faith. Look at verse 6 right here. And this is what happens in our life when we seek out God. We get something.
0: Hebrews 11:6. But without faith, it is impossible to please him. For he that comes to God must believe that he is, and that he is a rewarder of them that diligently seek him.
3: Amen.
2: Everybody loves a reward.
0: Amen.
2: Amen. and the reward with a child of God, with a son or daughter, is him. You get rewarded with his presence, with himself.
3: Amen.
2: Amen.
3: Yeah, amen.
2: So you beat on his door, guess what you get? You get him.
3: Yeah.
0: There's nothing better.
3: No, there's not.
2: And in his presence, amen, all things become new.
0: Mm.
2: Nobody can stand up to God.
0: No.
2: You know, Philippians would tell us. What does it say? It says every knee will bow.
0: Amen.
2: And every tongue. Let's just turn over there. Let's just surf out here a little bit.
0: Yeah.
2: Philippians chapter 2.
0: Verse chapter 2, verse 10-11.
2: Go ahead, Pastor, wherever you want to go.
0: Philippians 2.
2: Let's just start at the beginning of that, because I have to. This is a scripture right here. You were talking about the scripture over in, I think, Psalms 143. Mm-hmm. This is one right here that I feel like that I know myself, and I'll say Michael, I'll say other people, that we have to constantly remind ourselves of, because it's very easy to get complacent. Mm-hmm. We're exposed to complacency.
0: Yeah,
2: is that?
0: Yeah,
2: we can. Mm-hmm. And I just don't always want to do what's right. I mean, you all might want to. But sometimes I just want to sort of, you know, drop back a little bit. And I have to remind myself, what am I fixing to do? Or am I fixing to say something? Or am I fixing to do something? So I have to consciously remind myself with the Word of God. It's like almost wake yourself up to reality that I'm not of the world.
0: Right.
2: That this is not my home. You know, that I'm a visitor here, a pilgrim or a sojourner. I'm not. It's not me no more. Okay? So I had to remind myself of that. And I think Philippians chapter 2, especially when you start in verse 1 and take it all the way down through verse 10 and 11, it puts us back into that mindset.
0: Right. Philippians 2, starting in verse 1, if there be any consolation in Christ, if any comfort of love, if any fellowship of the Spirit, if any bowels and mercies, fulfill you my joy, that you be like-minded, having the same love, being of one accord, of one mind. Let nothing be done through strife or vainglory, but in the lowliness of mind, let each esteem other better than themselves. Look not every man on his own things, but every man also on the things of others. Let this mind be in you, which was also in Christ Jesus, who being in the form of God, thought it not robbery to be equal with God, but made himself of no reputation, and took upon him the form of a servant, and was made in the likeness of men. And being found in fashion as a man, he humbled himself and became obedient unto death, even the death of the cross. Wherefore God also has highly exalted him and gave him a name which is above every name, that at the name of Jesus every knee should bow of things in heaven and things in earth and things under the earth, and that every tongue should confess that Jesus Christ is Lord, to the glory of God the Father.
2: So what got us onto that is when you get exposed to Jesus through the Holy Spirit or an encounter, I'm not gonna limit you.
0: Right.
2: There's a yielding. Mm-hmm. No one can stand before Jesus.
0: Amen.
2: Amen. Amen. People say, well, wonder what the deal on that is. Well, it's God's plan. It's God's plan. It says right there, very plain and simple, that every knee will bow. And but he will pull you in.
0: Right.
2: I mean, he'll just flat love the hell right out of you. So, and that's what he did. That's what he did, Billy.
3: Yeah, that's definitely what he did.
2: And let me say this, and I feel like I can say this about you. I think you'll understand. That's what he's doing.
3: Yeah, that's
2: He's doing in us, yeah. Not just you.
3: Yes, sir.
2: That's what he's doing in us. And we have to shake that stuff off.
0: Right.
2: You know, let this mind, you know, we can get a little dry and let things sort of stick on there a little bit. Mm-hmm. And I would rather the Word of God correct me than the power of the Word of God. Come on, preacher. Mm. I would rather read the Word of God and let it correct me than the power of the Word of God correct me. Mm. Some people are going, I don't know if I quite understand that or not. We'll let you think on that a little bit.
0: Mm-hmm. You know, that's part of his love, that correction. We were talking about that on the way over here when the Lord spoke to me one time, Ephesians 4:29-30, and I was just so excited because I heard God's voice. I was like, oh, yes. And then I go to it and it says, let no corrupt communication proceed out of your mouth, but that which is good for the use of edifying, that it may minister grace unto the hearers, and grieve not the Holy Spirit of God. And I said, oh, he was correcting me, telling me I was beating people up with truth. You know, he was correcting me, and I was so excited because I heard his voice, and then I read it. Oh.
2: You know, over in Proverbs, it would say that a father corrects the son that he loves.
0: Mm. Amen. That's right.
2: And he's a perfect father.
5: Yeah.
2: He's a good, good father.
0: He is.
2: And he also says that a good old-fashioned spanking doesn't hurt.
5: Phew.
2: I know myself.
0: Yeah. I can testify some of those butt whippings.
2: Yeah. Won't hurt them.
0: No. Mm-mm. Yeah. So so your family, and you talked about your family, man. Have they see the difference, don't they?
3: Oh, yeah. Yeah, they definitely see the difference. It was a blessing this last weekend, man. We got to go on a vacation with my sister, her husband, and their two kids, man. And we got to pray at dinner. I got to pray over my niece.
0: Amen.
3: She got to sleep on the pull-out couch with me because I'm allowed to come around now. I mean, it's gotten where Jesus has become my life.
0: Mm.
3: Like how I was sharing a little earlier, I don't need people to accept that anymore. I'm not ashamed of it. I mean, you know, at the very beginning, it was like, you know, and then that relationship, and then it's just like, nah, I'm going with Jesus. It really, if you're living this thing for the acceptance and the rejection, it's just going to get in the way. And then once he walked me through that, man, he just became my life, man. And, just staying in communion with God, and like I was sharing with you, it was a really big moment. A guy that had cancer, so I do restoration work when houses flood or catch on fire. And so, like, the first day we go in there and we get paperwork signed, and I'm sitting here having a conversation with the homeowner, the wife, and she's kind of upset, you know, something just happened to her house, and she's telling me her husband has cancer. Well, he comes in, and I just felt it stir up right here. and I was like, okay, Jesus, there he is. I couldn't really even listen to her no more, but I had to get up and lay hands on him and command that to come out. And that was just a really, really big deal for me because, you know, I'm new to all this, and I just, like, I got more excited off of that than, you know, all that crap I used to do ever did.
0: Yeah,
3: that's right. And man, it's just, Jesus is real.

0: seeking first him, you know, he reconciles this relationship, and your family begins to see it, man. And you know, in Acts 16:31, I love that. I pray that scripture a lot. It says, those that believe in the Lord shall be saved in thy household.
1: Amen.
2: Amen.
0: I mean, and
2: I believe it too.
0: And it, you know, you know, there's some stats on when a man in the family, a man in the household, comes to Jesus. It's you know, I don't know why, but it's the statistic. You know, it really sets the tone. It really sets the example for the rest of the family.
1: It does.
0: You know,
1: he's the assigned leader.
0: That's right. Amen. Hmm. Amen. So where are you going from here? You got any plans? You still with 143?
2: Yeah, I had a little slip up. but I'm back at the transition house. But that's something I like to share. So I'm not perfect, but like when you do have those slip ups, and this is what the Lord showed me, you don't live there. You go back to him and you get back, you fix your eyes right back on him.
0: That's right.
2: Don't live in shame and guilt, condemnation, and you get right back up with him. And I'm like, this whole thing is my relationship with Jesus, and that's really what keeps everything going, not just staying sober, man. It's
0: a lot more than that, isn't it?
2: Yeah, it's
1: amen.
2: I can't really explain it, but
0: well, you know, and that when something happens, right, and it's a foundational truth that to sin, to miss the mark, you have to take your eyes off of Christ. You take your eyes off of Christ and you focus on something of the world. You know, lust of the, what 1 John 2:16, lust of the flesh, lust of the eyes, and pride of life. You know, everything that causes me to slip or sin is going to fall up underneath one or more of those categories. And you know, is it going to happen? Probably. You know, but the proof that there's been a transformation, to me, the proof of the change is, when I do that, it doesn't sit right, and I can't continue in that sin.
2: Yeah.
0: It's like,
1: and it just doesn't have to be something that's been highlighted in our life. It can be thought,
0: yeah,
1: speech, mindset, disobeying God, all kinds of things.
0: That's right.
1: It's, I love how Pastor Michael put it. It's missing the mark.
0: Right. Yep.
2: That's exactly what it was.
0: Yeah. And so what happened is you got outside the will of God, right? And so
1: separated.
0: And, yeah. And anytime we get, and I love how Mark taught me one time, he said, staying in the will of God is like walking down the middle of the road in between the two yellow lines, right?
1: They're white.
0: The two white lines.
1: So. What road you been on again?
0: So, you know, and if I cross over one line, one way or the other, if I take my eyes off of where I'm going and I start looking right and veer right, or start looking left, veer left, I'm either going to get hit head on or I'm going to get blindsided.
1: You know, and they groove the outside of the road.
2: Yeah.
1: Don't I seem to ride over there quite a bit. Or even, you know, but our walk is between those two white lines separating.
0: Yeah.
1: And that's walking out the word of God.
0: Yeah.
1: You know, where it says in Psalms 119:105, it talks about the word of God being a lamp unto our feet and a light unto our path. Mm. You know, we simply fulfill the word of God. We walk it out. We fulfill, in other words, fulfilling is completing something, is that the word of God is defined by our actions. Is that one way to put it?
0: Yeah.
1: So that's what we do.
0: Yeah.
1: And we'll catch ourselves. We'll catch ourselves. You know, thankful that the Holy Spirit is like those grooved lines on each side of the

0: road or maybe even in the middle there,
1: right,
0: that he lets us know, because Scripture would tell us that the Holy Spirit reveals or reproves of sin, righteousness, and judgment, or in some cases justice there. Mm-hmm. So he will guide us into all truth, and he will let us know. He will let us know. If we openly sin and practice sin, and there's no voice, if there's no persuading, if there's no conviction, it's the fact that the Holy Spirit may not be indwelling. Because, and that might be hard for some people, but you got to realize Jesus does not drop the ball on his job.
1: Amen.
2: Amen.
0: His Holy Spirit is the Spirit of truth.
1: That's right.
0: He's going to fulfill his word. Right. He's not going to make, what's the word I want to use? Concessions just for me because I'm his favorite. look at here. He does not compromise his word for no man.
1: No.
0: Okay? And he says that he will reveal or convict or reproof. In other words, he'll let you know of sin, righteousness, and judgment. He'll let you know that. And people say, well, I don't know if he does or not. Well, the fact of it is, if he's abiding and if he's indwelling, he will.
1: That's right.
0: There's no arguing that. It's a case because that's what he does. Mm-hmm. And guides and leads and directs into all truth. That's what the Holy Spirit's going to do. He always glorifies the person of the Lord Jesus.
1: That's right.
2: Exalts Christ.
0: So let's turn over to the book of John right there. Let's look in verse 16. Excuse me, chapter 16.
1: John 16, 13.
0: Yeah, let's look at that. People wonder, you know, that might have put a spark in someone right there. Their ears might have pricked up, you know, like, wonder where you're going with that. The statement I made is that if Jesus is abiding in you through the Spirit of God, he will do what he says he will do in his word. He does not compromise his word for no one.
1: That's right.
0: Okay? It would no longer be truth, okay? And he right. would no longer be Mr. Holy Spirit, God of truth.
1: Right.
0: God of truth. God the Spirit.
1: Right.
0: Okay? He would no longer be that if he did not do what he says he will do.
1: Amen.
0: Okay? Amen. So, Pastor, take us over there in John 16.
1: John 16, 13 says, howbeit when he, the Spirit of truth, talking about the Holy Spirit, is come, he will guide you into all truths. For he shall not speak of himself, but whatsoever he shall hear, that shall he speak, and he will show you things to come. And Jesus says, and he shall glorify me, for he shall receive of mine, and shall show it unto you. All things that the Father has are mine, therefore said I, that he shall take of mine, and show it unto you.
0: Amen.
1: Yeah, the Holy Spirit, and I remember you showing me a long time ago that God testifies, the Father testifies of the Son. You know, this is my Son who I am well pleased. The Holy Spirit, when he comes, guides you into all truths, and the Holy Spirit testifies of Jesus. So if the Father testifies of Jesus, the Holy Spirit testifies of Jesus, I should be testifying of Jesus.
2: Amen.
1: The Holy Spirit's in me.
0: And verse 13 again, he said, howbeit when he, the Spirit of truth, is come, he will guide you into all truth. That's not right. Part of it. All of it. All truth. For he shall not speak of himself, but whatsoever he shall hear, that shall he speak, and he will show you the things to come. Look at verse 14. He shall glorify me. So if God the Spirit glorifies the person of the Lord Jesus, what do you think I'm to do? Amen. For he shall receive of mine, and he shall show it to you. Think about that. He's going to show you the things of Jesus, the Word. Okay. Yeah. And one thing I challenge you on at home, and Billy and myself and Pastor Michael here, is ask the Lord. I love that how your relationship with the Lord is, how personal you make it, Billy. Mm-hmm. And you talked about your relationship with the Father, and you're speaking, and you asked him certain things to do for you. You know, that is intense. And you asked him to guide you. I remember one time, we'll just tell a little brief story. I was living up in Appling, and the Lord provided a place that I had a lot of land right there. I say a lot of land. It was like 8 acres. I was leasing the place. I didn't own it. But I had all my junk up there. I was running my business out of that place there, and I had 8 acres covered in a lot of junk. And really seeking out the Lord. It was a special place in my life. It's like the Lord just put me aside in that little place in the woods. And boy, I tell you what, just Lord encountering, just learning his word and really just getting real. And I could ask the Lord something. And people say, well, this man's crazy, whatever. Say whatever you want to. It's not going to change the truth. I could walk in the back bedroom and come back, and my Bible would be open to a different place. And it would be the answer of what I needed. Amen. You know, that's how God desires to be so close, so intimate.
3: Amen.
0: And I had the kids one weekend, and next thing you know, the door popped open. They was all sweaty. Scholar was about half naked, just had a, you know, pair of pants on or shorts on, come walking. Dad, the boat's gone. The boat's gone. And we were going to have a trip. You know, right like that, or whatever it was. I mean, they were just been playing in the woods and all. And I said, the boat's gone. And we had a John boat. And it was down on the pond in the woods there. Nobody could go to that pond. I mean, it was just landlocked. And I ran down there, and there was no sign of that boat. Absolutely none. And it started bothering me. And I just got up there at the house, and I started praying about it. And I prayed about it 2 or 3 days, and I finally, just the way you addressed God, I said, Lord, it's impossible for someone to come into my place and steal my boat without you knowing it. I want to know what happened to the boat.
1: Amen.
0: You know, and I didn't have very much faith. I really didn't. I didn't have faith. Here's a nugget for somebody. You know why I didn't have much faith? I didn't have much word in me.
1: Mm-hmm.
0: Faith comes by hearing, and hearing by the word of God. I couldn't take faith journeys. I couldn't last things out because I didn't have the word of God in me to last them. I didn't have his water being the word, or his word being the water. I didn't have water in my canteen, you might say, to go on those desert walks. You better have water when you walk in the desert, folks.
1: Yeah. Amen.
0: Or you won't make it. So I got up there and I started praying, and I'd probably prayed 2 or 3 days, and I said, Lord, I know you know where that boat is. I know you know. And about that time, it was just like, if you ever read the funny papers, where the caption, you know, I don't even know if they have funnies in papers no more, but anyway, there was a caption, and I seen a vision of that boat. And that boat was straight down in the woods from the pond. I seen it just as clear as, I mean, clear as it could be. And I jumped up. I said, come on, I know where the boat is. That's going out on a limb. Run straight down to that pond, went straight ahead of the pond where there was an overflow, and down in the woods. And that boat was right up against the fence.
1: Hmm.
0: And I don't know for the fact fact if the pond overflowed and it carried it down, or the fact that somebody was going to steal it and couldn't get it over the fence, you might say. Huh. But look, I'll tell you, he is the rewarder to those who diligently seek him.
1: Amen.
4: Amen.
0: And he'll show you and give you an answer of what you're seeking him for. And he showed me where that boat was. And guys, don't take it the fact that I'm special. Don't take it like that, because you'll miss the whole thing.
1: That's right.
0: You know, God does not compromise his word. He says he will guide and lead you into all truth. He'll do it.
1: That's right.
0: Amen. It might take you inquiring of him a little bit. Mm-hmm. He could give you the answer immediately, but he just might like to hear your little sweet voice or see your smiling face.
4: That's it.
0: You know what I'm saying?
4: I do.
0: So, yeah. But we read over there in Hebrews where it said that it's impossible to please God without faith, right? So we have to develop our faith, and that comes by hearing the word of God.
1: Amen.
0: So guys, if you need more faith, get in your word.
1: Amen.
0: And as Pastor Cliff recommended so many in ministry, I would strongly also recommend get in that book of John. Matthew, Mark, Luke, John. Get in that book of John and discover and let the Holy Spirit highlight things for you.
4: Amen.
0: He'll do it. And if you want to change in your life, we're going to get really down to a point real quickly. If you want to change in your life, and if you're sick and tired of just being sick and tired, and you have no peace, you qualify for this. You ought to try it.
1: Amen.
0: Not trying to sell you a Weight Watchers plan or nothing like that. But if you want to change in your life, you read your word. Get in and go to the book of John. Yeah. Read a half a chapter and pray.
4: Amen.
0: And the key to praying, get this now, is praying truth, or simply speaking the truth to God. Tell him where you're at. Tell him where you're not. Challenge him. You know, even do this. God, if you're real, if you're real, challenge him, because you actually don't have nothing to lose.
1: That's right.
0: Okay? Read John 3:16, 17, and 18, and you'll see why I said that.
1: That's right.
0: John 3:16, 17, and 18. You have absolutely nothing to lose. Challenge God. Amen. Talk to him just like we're talking here tonight.
1: Amen.
0: Just tell him whatever's on your heart.
1: Yep.
4: Amen.
0: And guess what? You read that Bible, and you speak to God. I'm not even going to say pray.
1: That's right.
0: Talk to him like you'd talk to the tree out there or whatever, or talk to somebody you can just talk to. Just talk to him and get ready. Guess what?
1: Yeah.
0: You're going to get him.
1: Get real with God and he'll get real with you.
0: There you go.
4: By the time you get back there to him calling Lazarus out the grave, he'll be doing the same thing with you. I was the walking dead. He called me out.
1: That's right.
0: Amen.
1: Yeah, man. Billy, thank you so much for coming on tonight, man.
4: Yeah, man. I greatly appreciate you guys having me, man. It was a blast coming up here.
1: Yeah, man. So good, man. I just, you know, and I just love to see, you know, it's like we were talking about earlier, man. It's so good, you know, because a lot of times you see people that have been in church their whole lives, and you see that, and a lot of times the devil will tell you that you can't get there because of things you've done, and it's just so powerful to see somebody like us, for every single one of us, man, and you know that when God gets a hold of you, you know, it just completely transforms you, man, and then you can see Jesus in you, you know, the Christ in you, the hope of God's glory.
4: Amen.
1: And it just shines, man. I love it. It's so good, man. So proud of you, bro.
4: Thank
1: man,
4: you, man.
1: You know, if you had, you know, for the people out there struggling, what's one thing you would say to them, man?
4: Just your relationship with Jesus, man, and don't beat yourself up. There is hope out there, man. That relationship with me is what did it. It's what walked me through coming off depression medicine. That relationship, man, I didn't even think about depression. I was communing with God the whole 2 weeks, and I looked up one day And I wasn't even thinking about it. I didn't. It's just going to God and everything, just being honest, like you were saying, Pastor Mike, about where you're at. Lord, please just show me, purify me.
1: Right.
4: And man, that relationship, you, like I said, draw near to him, he'll draw near to you, and it'll be the best decision you ever made in your life.
0: Amen.
1: Amen. Right. Amen.
0: Let's close it out. Let's go over to Romans chapter 10. Pastor Michael's going to lead us in Romans 10, 9 and 10 and 10, 13. I just feel like the Lord's going to anoint him. But Billy, I really feel led strongly for you to speak a blessing upon families tonight. And we just want to turn you loose for a second and let you speak a blessing, and especially the families that are going through some of the things that you and your family went through. And guys, let me, this is every family in America.
1: Yeah.
0: Some, if you took every family being a, I won't even call it a tree anymore, I'll call it a limb. Every branch on it's affected by things going on in the world.
1: Yeah.
0: Through addiction. And guys, it's addicted to sin, bottom
1: right.
0: line.
1: That's right.
0: Amen. You can say what you want to.
1: Yep.
0: You know, and but I just really feel strongly by the Spirit of God for you to speak a blessing upon families that might be plagued.
4: Pray.
0: You pray, speak, however you want to do it.
4: Lord, you are the author of life, Lord. You're the commander in chief of my salvation, Lord. I speak a mighty blessing over families out there that are struggling, that do not know you, Lord. Lord, please make your presence felt, Lord. Lord, we thank you and cherish this relationship with you, Lord. Thank you for another day here on planet Earth, Lord. We love you and thank you. Amen.
0: Amen.
1: Amen. Amen. You know, guys, this is the key to the beginning. You know, not the beginning of this relationship that Billy's been talking about. And if you, you know, if you don't, if you're not sure, and then you probably don't. You know, you need to know that you know that you know that you have this relationship. And Romans chapter 10, verse 9 and 10, verse 9 says that if, you know, that's 1,522 ifs in the King James Bible. That means you have a choice. It says that if you confess with your mouth that Jesus is Lord, you shall be saved. And believe in your heart that God has raised him from the dead, thou shalt be saved. Verse 10 says, for with the heart man believes unto righteousness, and with the mouth confession is made unto salvation. Verse 13 says, for whosoever shall call upon the name of the Lord shall be saved. You know, and that's the thing. He's not going to force himself upon your life. He's a gentleman. You know, you have, before you've invited him in, you were on the throne of your life. And then you realize, I mean, because it says no man comes unless he's drawn. And when you hear something like this, when you hear the testimony of Billy and others, and the Lord starts to draw on you, and you have a feeling inside you, and you know that you're missing something, you've got to just cry out to him. You don't have to have any special prayer, any special, you don't have to have anybody there with you. All you simply have to do is call upon the name of the Lord, and you ask him in. You invite him in. You say, Lord, I don't want to be in control anymore. I'm getting off the throne, Lord. I invite you in. Father, you take over. Have your way with me, Lord. I give up fighting against you, Lord. I surrender. I submit to you. And just like you've heard Billy say, I promise you, you won't regret it. But you have to ask him. You have not because you ask not. You ask and you shall receive. You just simply cry out. You ask him, and you do it right now, wherever you're at. If you don't know that you know that you know, right now, today is the day of salvation. Amen. Right now, you call upon the name of the Lord, and you shall be saved. And I promise you, it's going to begin. It's going to begin a journey like you've never known before. It's going to begin these faith walks. It's going to begin these encounters. And the Lord's going to speak to you because you become a son or a daughter. He gives you the keys to the kingdom. You become an heir to the throne, not by anything you've done, except call upon the name of the Lord.
4: Amen.
0: Amen.
1: Amen.
0: And guys, take note. When you're thinking about this, the Spirit of God is there. Because, see, he's revealing truth. He's revealing truth to you that you need a Savior. See, in God's God order, he says that if you confess with your mouth the Lord Jesus and believe in your heart that God raised him from the dead, you will be saved.
1: Amen.
0: Amen. So if you're contemplating this right now, guess what? Truth is there.
1: It's knocking.
0: See, you're not by yourself. He's knocking on that door.
1: Amen.
0: And all you have to say is walk on in, Jesus.
1: Yes. Amen. Yes.
0: This is your house.
1: Mm-hmm.
0: Come on in.
1: Amen.
0: And it's as simple as that. That's it's right. Not complicated.
1: No.
0: You don't have to understand everything about it. You simply got to know that you need him.
1: That's right.
0: And invite him in right now. Amen.
1: Well, guys, we thank y'all so much, man. Thank you again, Billy, Pastor Mark. And guys, listen, we're here every Wednesday night at 7 o'clock on WCC 99.9 FM for The Way. You guys be blessed, and we will see you next week, man. Also, there's a third annual golf tournament for the Bridge Center Recovery, August 21st. Sign up, man. You go to the – go look up Bradley Sachs and all those guys. You can get in touch with Laney Schaffner. And want to give a big shout out again to 143 Ministries, New Beginnings in Christ, Marco Electric, and Superior Painting. Love you guys. Y'all have a good week.
5: Ghost is a fire, a holy flame burning wild, burning through the night, burning with the light of a billion stars. His love is like lightning, cracking through the sky, burning through the rage, burning through the pain of a billion scars.

everyone. Welcome to Be Encouraged Today. I'm your host, Deidre Kirkland, delivering God's Word and His encouragement for this journey we call life. So, let's be encouraged today. For you, and God bless. Well, praise the Lord. How is everyone? Let's go ahead and praise the Lord. Let's praise Him for the blessings that He's given to us, and let's praise Him for the blessings that we will receive. Today, I want to talk about worry. Now, we all worry. We worry about every little detail of our lives. Let's think about the daily tasks that we have to do and that we're responsible for every day. I personally have to worry from time to time. I do tend to worry about getting the children up and ready for school, dressed, fed, and to school on time. I know there's people out there listening right now that have the responsibility of going to work, and you have to get up at a certain time every day, and you have to fight traffic, make sure you remember to eat even on your way to work, and then showing up at work. There's the worry of, is my house clean enough? Is it not clean enough? When can I clean it? When will I have time to clean it? Because, you know, we're all guilty of it. We are all guilty of having so many things on our plate that we don't have enough time to get everything done that we need to get done that day. And, you know, sometimes that's okay. And then other times, whenever it begins to take time away from God, that's not okay, because we need to reserve time for God and spend time with our Heavenly Father. The point today is about worry. And I was at the park with my children. And around the park is a bunch of woods. And I got to noticing there was a lot of squirrels and a lot of birds. Well, that particular day, I was worrying about everything that was going on that whole week. And I was worrying, and I got to noticing the birds and the squirrels. And I noticed that the squirrels, they just would go under a oak tree and get their acorns. They didn't worry about how much that oak tree had produced. They was just happily collecting their little acorns. And it got me to thinking, you know, God takes care of the squirrels and He takes care of the birds. And why do I worry about all the foolishness that some things I can't even control, but I feel like there's a need to worry about those things. And it's wrong. We don't need to worry about little things in our life. We don't need to worry and get consumed with so much anxiety in our life. And, you know, there's scripture that in Proverbs chapter 12, verse 25, that says, anxiety in a man's heart weighs him down, but a good word makes him glad. How about we, instead of getting worried about every little detail of our lives, let's start going to the Word and asking Jesus about, what should we do about this worry? You know, he doesn't want us to worry. He wants us to trust in Him. And are we really saying that we trust Him when we're worrying about everything else? I mean, those squirrels and those birds, that bird does not worry about where its material is going to come from to build its nest. It just goes out and gets it. You know why? Because God provides it. God provides the nuts and the acorns for that squirrel. He provides for us. Now, He may not give us exactly what we want, exactly when we want it, but He provides for us. Think about it. You ate last night. You ate this morning. You took a shower. He gave you running water to take a shower. He gave you a bed to rest your head on last night or this morning. He provides our needs. So worrying is not, that's just energy that we could spend elsewhere in our life and being productive, you know. So let's be encouraged today not to worry about all those little things, whether we can control them or not control them. You know, my favorite scripture in the Bible is 1 Peter chapter 5, verse 7. It says, cast all your anxiety on Him because He cares for you. Yes. Thank you, Jesus. Thank you so much for caring for me.
thank you so much for caring for me. He actually cares for us more than he cares about the squirrels and the birds. He loves us. We're his children. And if he's going to take care of them, then rest assured that he's going to take care of us. So stop all of that foolish running around and getting consumed with all of our worry and our busyness of our lives. You know, we all have that responsibility. We all have to lay aside time for those responsibilities. But let's not let those responsibilities consume our life to where we're just a bunch of little robots walking around making sure that we've gotten everything that we need to get done done. You know, I'm reminded... discussing that, I'm also reminded about a lesson in the book of Luke, chapter 10, starting with verse 38. Now, this is where Jesus goes to the home of two sisters, Martha and Mary. In verse 38, it says, as Jesus and his disciples were on their way, they came to a village where a woman named Martha opened her home to him. Now, what's going on here is Martha has opened her home to Jesus and his disciples to feed them, okay? They've been on a long journey. She recognizes that he's tired and that they're tired. So she opens up her home to them and allows rest and food, okay? Well, on into the story, we learn that her sister, Mary... is at Jesus' feet, listening to his teachings, listening to the sound of his voice. She hasn't moved. She's at his feet. Okay? All this is taking place, and Martha is in the kitchen, and she's cleaning the kitchen, and she's preparing the food, and she's probably refilling drinks and being a really good hostess. And you can visualize that if you've ever invited people over at your house. It's very taxing on that individual if they don't have help when there's dinner guests at your house. You know, you have to clean the house. You have to prepare the food. You have to make sure that nobody in your house needs anything. It's a lot to shoulder for one person. Well, Martha is running around doing all of this, okay? And she becomes agitated because her sister is at Jesus' feet. So she goes to Jesus and tells Jesus, Lord, don't you care that my sister has left me to do the work all by myself? Tell her to help me. Now, how many times have we done that? How many times have we looked over at somebody at a party that we're throwing at our house? And let's think about Thanksgiving dinner. You know, Thanksgiving is coming up. How many of us are going to be stuck in the kitchen and we're preparing the food while everybody else is mingling in the living room and eating the refreshments and drinking and having a fantastic time of fellowship, and we're stuck in the kitchen and there's this little part of us that rises up with aggravation that we're the only ones working? Well, this is what Martha's problem was. She was aggravated. So she asked Jesus, says, tell her to help me. But this is what Jesus answers, and I want you to pay careful attention to how he answers her. In verse 41, he says, Martha, Martha, you are worried and upset about many things, but few things are needed. Wow. That's powerful. We could apply that to our life every day. All of the things that we are running around being worried about, those things don't even matter. Grasp that. They don't even matter. And he's telling Martha, those things don't even matter. And he goes on to say, Mary has chosen what is better, and it will not be taken away from her. Mary chose rest and counsel. She allowed Jesus to minister to her.
She didn't care about whether or not her house was clean. She didn't care about whether or not the dishes were washed, the food was being taken up out of the stove. She didn't worry whether or not her dinner guests needed drink. She sat at Jesus' feet, and she allowed Jesus to encourage her, build her up, minister to her. She took rest from him. And those are the things that we really, really do need to worry about. If we're going to worry about something, let's worry about that. Let's worry about being close to Jesus, because that's what Mary was worried about. Martha is a lot like us. Or should I say, we are a lot like Martha in our everyday lives. When was the last time that you sat at Jesus' feet? When was the last time that you allowed Jesus to minister to you and love on you? When was the last time you loved on Jesus? You know, we always ask Jesus to love us, to bless us, to minister to us, to teach us, give me wisdom, give me prosperity, give me. When was the last time we gave something to Jesus? When was the last time we gave him our worry? When was the last time we did exactly what 1 Peter chapter 5, verse 7 says? Cast all your worry on him because he cares for you. He doesn't want us to be worried all the time. He doesn't want us to be anxious of anything. He wants us to be calm, cool, and collected. He wants us to trust him. And really, if we say that we trust God, but we worry about everything, are we really trusting God? I mean, I was at that park, and that thought came to me. And it really got to me, and it touched me. And it made me really, really think about it. Am I really trusting God when I say that I'm worried about my house? I'm worried about my school grades. I'm worried about the kids' school grade. I'm worried about if they're even going to make it to school on time. I'm worried about that bad tire on my car. I'm worried that I'm not going to make it to the gas station to get more gas. What if I run out of gas? I mean, the list goes on and on and on. And I know you have your own worries. And just think about that for a minute. Jesus told Martha that some of those things don't even matter. So think about that next time you're worried. Those things don't matter. What matters is the counsel of Jesus, the love of Jesus, the guidance from Jesus. Those things matter. And until next time, I will pray for you, and God bless. Amen.

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Also, follow me on Facebook at Be Encouraged Today with Deidre. 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And until next time, God bless.

0: Well, Mr. Smith, it's clear that you are spending more money than you make.
1: Right. So how do I maintain my lifestyle without going further into debt?
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1: No. That's too hard. Don't you have like a miracle mutual fund or something?
0: No, just spend less than you make.
1: How about the lottery?
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8: 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He whose walk is blameless, and who does what is righteous, who speaks the truth from his heart, and has no slander on his tongue, who does his neighbor no wrong, and casts no slur on his fellow man, who despises a vile man, but honors those who fear the Lord, who keeps his oath even when it hurts, who lends his money without usury, and does not accept a bribe against the innocent. 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

0: Hello, friends, and welcome to Word of God Speaking. I'm in the studio, and I have in the studio with me my grandson, Jack Schaefer. He's in the studio with me. And, Jack, what is your favorite scripture?
1: Well, Papa, my favorite scripture is 1 Corinthians 13, verse 4 through 5. And it's, love is patient, love is kind. It does not envy, it does not boast, it is not proud, does not dishonor others, it is not self-seeking, it is not easily angered. It keeps no records of wrongs.
0: Wow. That sounds like that a preach, don't it?
1: Oh, yes. Preach it, Pastor.
0: Well, thank you. Has there ever been a time when you had to make sure that you followed those things, that you loved everybody?
1: Oh, gosh. Well, sometimes, let me think of a time. Yeah, just sometimes people are annoying and then you have to follow just love. You have to be patient. Just doesn't envy other people. Just have to be you. Follow your rules.
0: There you go. That's a good scripture, isn't it?
1: Yep.
0: All right. Got anything else for me?
1: Go to church on Sundays.
0: All right. Well, thank you so much, Jack, for being in the studio with me and sharing your favorite scripture. God bless you.
2: So I wanted to talk with you and your mom today, Lily, because some people at school have noticed changes going on with you, and we're concerned.
3: Like what? Who?
2: Some of your friends, teachers. It sounds like you've lost interest in a lot of things lately. You're hanging with new friends.
3: So?
2: So, individually, maybe those things are no big deal. But taken together, and then the incident the other day, you were with Derek when he was caught selling marijuana.
3: Yeah, he was selling it.
4: 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But we care about you and want to know what's going on.
2: That's right. 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So what do you say? Can we talk?
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Today's scripture comes from Psalm 119 and 160. The sum of your word is truth, and every one of your righteous ordinances is everlasting. You are about to begin a 365-day journey, a daily walk through God's word. You'll start in the beginning in Genesis, and you'll conclude with the final Amen found in Revelation 21:21. Along the way, you'll encounter a vast array of life-altering lessons and spirit-lifting promises. God's word is infallible, and His promises are everlasting. As Bill Bright correctly observed, meditating upon His word will inevitably bring peace of mind, strength of purpose, and power for living. When you study the Bible carefully, and when you trust God's promises completely, you'll be forever changed. And you'll serve as a powerful example to family and friends. So, with no further delay, let the journey begin. Billy Graham said, "And because we know Christ is alive, we have hope for the present and hope for life beyond the grave." Again, today's scripture comes from Psalm 119, 160. The sum of your word is truth, and every one of your righteous ordinances is everlasting.

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4: 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I want to thank you for joining us for this week's broadcast. In the Gospel of Matthew, chapter 2, we read these words. Now when Jesus was born in Bethlehem of Judea in the days of Herod the king, behold, there came wise men from the east to Jerusalem, saying, Where is he that is born king of the Jews? For we have seen his star in the east, and are coming to worship him. How beautiful is this story as the wise men sought Christ intently, until at last they put their eyes upon him and they worshiped him. I pray that's our approach this Christmas and every day this year. Let's get straight to the point as we consider where he who was born King of the Jews is today and how that reality should impact our lives.
5: Think of someone in your family who is lost today. Our Lord is at work. You've been praying for people. God is doing something. He's not willing that any should perish. He's not willing that any should come to destruction. That's not his plan. He's trying to do all that he can. They have a part to play. They have a responsibility. They have to decide to follow him. They have to decide to do what is right. He will not make anybody. But nevertheless, if you've been praying for somebody, God is not shut up to you on that. He has not held back that prayer and thrown it aside. I don't believe that. But what we have to recognize is that person has a part to play in that. Not only that, if we're praying with somebody for a certain problem, maybe a certain sickness, and we're praying for them that they'd be healed of that, but yet if they are continuing to do stuff that counteract that particular thing, and they're continuing an activity, if we're praying for somebody with cirrhosis of the liver and they're continuing to drink alcohol, you see what I'm saying? There's responsibility that people have in terms of that. But what we should be excited about today is that God is working. God is moving. God is doing something on behalf of people. He is not just somewhere sitting somewhere playing a game of chess. He's not sitting somewhere waiting to see if he can stomp somebody like an ant. No, he is ever caring for his people. He is a compassionate and merciful and gracious God, and his grace is sufficient for us in our time of need. He sees the person who had nothing to eat for breakfast this morning. He's not far away and does not care about them. No, he cares about them. Now, there are things that we can do that can hinder our prayers, however. We could go into a list of those things. Lack of faith can hinder our prayers. Obviously. It can hinder our prayers. But simple things, we mentioned it before. I think it's important to mention it. This is a time when we're in Christmas season, where we think about the family. If you don't,

we are constantly satisfying the lusts of the flesh, we have the only way to open that barricade and to get our prayer toward Him is to fall on our face and say, please forgive me, Lord. I want to cleanse me of this stuff. I want to get this junk out of here. I want there to be an open access to you. So we just can't go out and just do anything we want to and expect to have an unhindered prayer line. But thanks be to God, no matter what you've done, no matter what you're doing, if you'll come to God with a repentant heart, and you'll come to God in humility, I believe He'll incline His ear toward you. And with great love and tenderness, He'll reach down and manifest Himself and minister in a powerful way, because God loves you supremely this morning. He loves us supremely this morning. So let's never forget that where is He born King of the Jews? He is praying for us at this very moment. He's praying for us. He's praying for us. Where is He born King of the Jews? He is dwelling in the hearts of believers. He's dwelling in the hearts of believers. 1 Peter 2:4-5. To whom coming as unto a living stone, disallowed indeed of men, but chosen of God and precious, ye also as lively stones are built up a spiritual house, a holy priesthood, to offer up spiritual sacrifices acceptable to God by Jesus Christ. It is Jesus Christ, when we receive Him as our personal Lord and Savior, He brings life to this vessel that is dead in trespasses and sin. He gives it new life and makes us new creations in Christ Jesus. Old things are passed away. Behold, all things become new. And He makes this alive and vibrant. And He seeks that we would have an abundant life before Him. And so He indwells our hearts and we in Him, because the scriptures always speak of the believer as being in Christ. So not only is He in us, we're in Him. And so in Him, we find protection. In Him, we find our shield. In Him, we find our source of strength. In Him, we find life eternal and abundant life in the here and now. All in Jesus Christ, we find those things. And in light of all of this wonderful information today, and in light of all of this biblical record that speaks of where He who is born King of the Jews is, in light of that, too many people have not unwrapped the gift. There may be gifts this morning that you left and didn't have a chance to unwrap, and you plan on going back and unwrapping a few. In fact, I got one or two more. Wonder what they are. I'm going to go up to Sherry's mama's this evening. She always gets me a shirt. I wonder what kind it'll be this time. I can't wait. But year after year after year after year after year, there are people, and I believe there's somebody in this room that this is the case. Year after year after year, you leave the gift of Christ unwrapped. You leave it wrapped. You don't unwrap it. It's all wrapped up. It stays wrapped up. You hear about it. In fact, you know what's in it. You know it's Christ. But yet you must not fully realize how awesome this gift is. Because I guarantee you would have already opened it. Had you only known of the peace. Had you only known of the joy. Had you only known of the contentment. Had you only known how wonderful this gift is and all of the many benefits there are to this gift, you would have already unwrapped it. You would have tore it off, buddy.

I'll tell you what, as you, when you begin to tear into this gift, tears begin to flow. When you tear into this gift and you recognize this child born of a Virgin Mary, He was the Son of God and He came to save me from my sins. He came to save you from your sins. And when you recognize that and you recognize that all have sinned and come short of the glory of God, and this gift of Christ has come in the person of Christ, God incarnate, and He lived and He died on the cross and He rose on the third day so that I could have life also. And He ascended into heaven and sits at the right hand of the Father praying for me daily and moment by moment. He's praying for me. And when we consider all of that and we consider that one day He is going to rapture the church out of this world and He is going to take us out of a place of great sorrow, take us out of a place of evil, and He's going to take us unto a celestial place of glories forevermore, and then He's going to set up His kingdom on planet Earth, and in the second coming, and there'll be 1,000 years of peace on planet Earth, but yet it won't end there, and it will be forever and ever and ever and ever and ever, and that gift lays before you even today. Will you unwrap it? Will you unwrap it? Oh, I pray that you would. I pray that you would. We could have testimonies in here today. Many of you could say, I remember the day I unwrapped it. I remember the day I tore it back. See, what's happening is when we unwrap, we're opening up our heart. When we unwrap, we're opening up our heart, and all of a sudden, He comes in. And when He comes in, we can sing peace, peace, wonderful peace, coming down from the Father above. Sweep over my spirit forever, I pray, in fathomless billows of love. And then we recognize that peace.

0: full of glory. Oh, the half has never yet been told. Oh, the joy of the Lord is my strength. The joy of the Lord is my strength. The joy of the Lord is my strength. The joy of the Lord is my strength. He is my peace. He has broken down every wall. He's broken down everything that held me back and will hold me back from contentment and happiness in this life. Ultimately, He's not come to for the purpose of making me happy. Heaven is not for the purpose of making us happy, but it's for the purpose of God Himself and fulfilling His plan for my life and your life. But I want to tell you, He'll give you happiness and joy. Blessed is the man who walks not in the counsel of the ungodly, nor standeth in the way of sinners, nor sitteth in the seat of the scornful. But his delight is in the law of the Lord, and he meditates upon it day and night. And he'll be like a tree planted by rivers of living water that giveth forth fruit in its season. And its leaf shall not wither away, but will be prosperous. That's what God desires for every person in this room, that you would be prosperous. But your soul is what He's concerned about prospering. The scriptures do say that our Lord desires for us to prosper and be in health, even as our soul prospers. But you see, there is something here that in that verse it's saying, even as your soul prospers. That's the priority. That's the priority. Our soul prospering. I want to ask you this morning as we close, will you unwrap the gift today?
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2: 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Schaefer.
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4: The title of the message is going to be, How Are You Planning?
5: Amen.
4: How Are You Planning? The text is going to be out of Matthew 13:3. That's what it'd be tonight. So I'm asking you tonight, how are you planning? How are you planting God's Word? How are you planting God's seeds into people's work? What have you done this week for the Lord? You see, that's what I'm saying. Some people are going to say, well, Brother Schaefer, you got a heads up on me because you're into a ministry field. No, God's called you into a ministry field. He's called you to be where? Right there in Bilo's. He called you to be right there in the line to be witnessing to people. Right there at Walmart and all. When we start learning that we can do that and we can start planting seeds for Jesus, then we're going to start seeing abundance growth is what we're doing. Amen? And it says right there in Matthew 13:3 right there. And he spoke many things unto them in parable, saying, behold, a sower went forth to sow. So today I want to talk to you about you sowing. I want to talk to you about sowing that is went forth. I want you to be a sower that went forth. Amen? I mean, you know what a sower is? A sower is somebody goes out and they spread the seeds. I mean, you may break the ground. Back in the day, they broke ground is what they did. And while they're breaking ground, some is coming and they're getting the weeds out and all. And then you have the sowers coming behind them and they're dropping the seeds in. And when they're dropping the seeds in, you got somebody behind them covering it up. It ain't one person breaking the ground, pulling the weed, putting the seed, covering it in. No, they work together is what they do. And that's where the kingdom of God is right there. We're working together right there. We're working to break the ground that the devil has took. We're breaking to take the ground back and break the ground up. That old, hard, simple ground is what he did. And break it up and cultivate it is what we're trying to do. Pull the old weeds out and all and cut the rows in there and let a sower come in and plant seeds is what we're trying to do. And what's coming back and trying to cover up and see what may enter in for the kingdom of God. I know we have a lots of people here today knows how to plant seeds in a garden, make them grow. But you have to break that ground up and pull those weeds up and cut the rows in it is what you got to do. You know, that was like one time what man takes a plow and he breaks the ground and he turns around and looks back. You ever know that scripture right there?
5: Yeah.
4: I was sitting there one time on my riding mower and I faced myself and I was cutting grass, and long as I could face myself, I was cutting a straight path. But the moment I turned back, I veered off. I straightened back and I veered off. But see, that's the way the kingdom of God is. As a man take a plow, don't look back. Just look towards the mark is what we got to do. You know, I learned I can't look back. I can't look back at the world where I was. I can tell you about the sin I was in. I can tell you about the hurt, the pain, and the lust, and the drugs, and the women, or whatever it may be. I can tell you about all that. But see, I don't look back at that stuff right there. I got my eyes focused on the Lord is what I got. I got my eyes focused on heaven is what I'm trying to do. I'm trying to sow seeds is what I'm trying to do. I'm trying to sow the seeds, the words of Jesus Christ into people's heart and into their lives right there. See, I don't know what kind of seeds I have done planting. I don't know what's growing behind me because I'm not looking back. You know, when I first started preaching and all, I started thinking whoever I led to the Lord, I had to sit there and watch them 24/7, make sure they're still serving Jesus Christ, making sure they don't mess up. No, it doesn't say that right there. It says right there, some plant, some water, but God gives the increase. If you want to look it up, it says right there, 1 Corinthians 3:6, I have planted. Apollo is water, but God has gave the increase. Amen. This is what I'm trying to tell you, because the thing of it is now, I'm cutting rows up here and still spreading more seeds over here. I'm spreading more seeds over here. I'm spreading more seeds over here. You see, the thing of it is, I'm not going back. I'm moving and I'm moving forth. I don't know how much longer I got to be spreading seeds, because I know what God told me one time. He says, you've got this much time. This much time, as he told me, you've wasted this and this is all you got. I don't know what that means for the kingdom of God, but I'm here to tell you, whatever I got, I'm going to do it for the kingdom of God. I can't look back. I can't worry about you. But the thing of it is, I can pray with you. I can guide you. I can direct you. But the thing of it is, if you want to play in your sin, if you want to wallow in that stuff, hang in there if you want to. But if you want to get on the seeds that is moving forth, you want to get on that harvest that is fixing to take place, you need to forget all that stuff and move forth.
5: Hallelujah. Thank you, Lord.
4: Praise God. Praise God. But see, the seeds that I'm talking to you about is the Word of God. So let's go back in 13:4 right there. It's in Matthew 13:4. And when he had sowed some seeds, fell by the wayside, and the fowls came and devoured them up. Some Christians are just like the ones that fell on the wayside. And it says the fowls came and devoured them up. Christians are letting the demon spirits devour them up. And let me tell you what, if you don't believe in the demon spirit, you ain't reading the Word of God. That's the only thing I can tell you. Because they are there. And they are devouring you up is what they're trying to do. So this is what I'm going to say. They're devouring them up is what they're doing. We're talking about unclean spirits, just like what he says in 1 Timothy 4:1. Now the Spirit speaketh especially that in the latter time some shall depart from the faith, giving heed to seducing spirits and the doctrine of the devils. These are the ones that are falling on the wayside. The roots was not in good ground. Have you ever went out into the country and you be riding along and you see a crop field out there?
5: Oh yeah.
4: Pretty, green, nice, and just growing. Then all of a sudden you look over there on the side of the highway or down into the ditches. You may see wheat growing down in there. You may see corn growing down in there. But see, the thing of it is, they're not in that crop field. They have done been the ones thrown on the wayside. They're not in good fertile ground. They're on a bank side, beside the road, they're in the ditch, and soon the highway department is fixing to come and mow them down. That they're not going to last, they're not going to grow to the fullest. That is about the closest thing I can tell you that is on a wayside. So anything that's not in a crop field, it'd be on the wayside. And the thing of it is, you're not in good soil. You're not, even if it don't get cut down, the thing of it is, we need to continue on. To be in the good field, in the good soil, what is broken up and what is fertilized for us to be growing in. You know, you can sit there and say, you know, let us be fertilized in the Word of God. Amen. Let us grow in the Word of God. Let us grow in the field of God. That's what God is wanting us to do right there. But see, we have people that is living on the wayside is what they're doing. And that is about the best I can strive of a wayside. But it says back in 13:5, Matthew 13:5, some fell on stony place, and they had not much earth. And forthwith they sprung up, because they had no depth of earth. Some people say Christians have no depth. Some Christians have no depth in the Word of God. Some Christians are saying, let me get the quick, good feel of Jesus Christ is what it is. Oh, I'm saved and that's good enough for me. I don't need to get no deeper in the Word of God. No, I'm here to tell you, Christians have to get deep in the Word of God. Amen. When you're not in such depth, when it gets hot, the heat comes down and burns up you. Burns up the roots is what they do. When it gets warm or the sun, whatever it may be, or to lose the nourishment of it is what they do. And then you'll sit there and you start dying. Just the other day, I planted some grass seeds at the house. And when I planted the grass seeds at the house, I got there and something, I have a little post there. Some of the grass seeds got on the post. And I was out there and I was moving the water sprinkler around and I was looking, and right there on that post, grass started forming on the post. I said, okay, Lord, I know what you want me to preach on now. Because God, He dealt with me right then. And what I'm trying to tell you is, when you have that post right there and the grass seeds is on it and it is forming, what did it say? Some fell on stony places and they shot forth is what they have, because they had no depth in the roots. And what they're doing, they're sitting there, the grass seeds is on the post. And long as the post is wet, it's getting the juice out of it right there. But it's not getting the nourishment that it needs. It has no depth. You've got to get down in the ground. You got to get with a natural nourishment is. You got to get the seeds down in there and let the roots start growing in there. It can't grow in that log. It can't sit there. But see, the thing, it shot on up before the other grass is, because those seeds are in the ground. Germinating is what they're doing. But these shot on up as soon as it stops raining, as soon as the sun comes out, as soon as the wind starts blowing, as soon as it gets hot, they're going to die and wither up right there. And that's the way some Christians are right there. They have not got into the ground. They're not letting the roots spread and be germinated into the ground. They want that quick, good field time. And let me have what Jesus wants me to have. Oh, let the blood of Jesus Christ, He saves me. And let me move on. Let me be, what is that? Once saved, always saved. And that's a Harrison doctrine I'm here to tell you. You need to know Jesus Christ loves you. And I'm here to tell you, you can fall away from it, because the Word of God says, in the latter days, they shall depart from the Word of God. What is that telling me? Once saved, always saved. No, the Word of God contradicts that. In the latter days, they shall depart from the Word of God.
6: Amen.
4: But see, they die in their places where they at. Because like in Matthew 13:6, and when the sun was up, they were scorched. And because they had no roots of depth, they wilted away. When it gets too hard for us, when it gets too hard, or the fight gets too tough for us, we would just be just like what it says in Mark 4:17. for have no roots in themselves, and no endurance but for a time. Afterwards, when affliction and persecution will come for the word's sake, immediately they are offended. They cannot stand because they have no roots. That's the way some Christians are right now. I don't have the roots, so I can't stand. And if I can't stand, what happens then? If I can't stand, the enemy's coming. The enemy's coming to knock me down. That's the way Christians are right there. They're the ones that fell on the stony places right there. And they will not be able to stand in the Word of God. Amen. Matthew 13:7 right there. And some fell among thorns. And the thorns sprung up and choked them. Some people have been in the world, but they want Jesus. Listen, some people have been in the world, but they want Jesus in their hearts and in their life. But they are still looking for the world to help them with the lust, addictions, whatever it may be, and in other things. That's what the world is looking for. Oh, I want Jesus in my heart. I want Him in my life. I had one man literally get mad at me. I had one man I trained under me. That man got mad at me. He hated the ground I walked on when I dedicated my life to the Lord. He done everything he could to hurt me. And when it was all over and done, I ain't got to get through the whole story. He told me, he said, Dewey, the only thing it was, you did nothing to me. Only thing it is, you had what I want. He wanted Jesus. He wanted Jesus in his life. He wanted Jesus in his heart is what he did. And I'm telling you, he got it. He's got Jesus in his heart. He got Jesus in his life. See, that's the way the world is. You can have it. If somebody don't like you or whatever it may be because you're having Jesus in my heart. Something they don't have.
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2: We welcome you to Light of the World Ministry, lighting the dark world with the power of God's true word and God's true life, Jesus Christ, the true light, with an open heart and an open mind. Let's move right on in to today's message and hear what God has for us today.
4: And it says right there, Mark 4:18 right there, and those are which are what sown among thorns, such as heard the word, and the cares of this world, and the difficulties of riches, and the lust of other things, entered into choke the word, and it became unfruitful. They made a great start, and even endured for a while, but they allowed the world to stop them. In Matthew 13:8, but others fell among good ground and brought forth fruit, some 100-fold, some 60-fold, some 30-fold. We need to bring forth good fruit for the Lord.
5: Yes.
4: I want my fruit to be the most juiciest for the Lord.
5: Yes.
4: I want the Lord to take my fruits. I want Him to bite into it and run all down His beard, all down His chest. When we was growing up, we used to get watermelon. They'll quarter that watermelon up, and I'll stand there. We didn't have no shirts on because we were little kids. I stand there and I eat that boy. There's stuff all over me, all down my chest, going all down my pants. I'm just saying, that's the way I want my fruits to be for the Lord.
5: Yes, amen.
4: I want the Lord to be the same way. Say, man, I love your fruit. But when I eat your fruit, I just get so messy. But I love your fruit. That's the way we need to be. Some 100-fold. Some what? 60-fold. And some what?
7: 30-fold.
4: We need to get deep roots in and have 100-fold and 60-fold and 30-fold is what we need to do. And you can have it in the name of Jesus Christ. But you just have to be planted in the good ground. Where's the good ground at tonight? Where's the good ground? The Word of God right here. This is the good ground. This place right here where you at tonight. This is the good ground. Where's the good ground at? My brothers and sisters in Christ. Where's the good ground at? Believing that Jesus Christ is the Lord and Lord and the King of the King. Believing that He's my healer. He's my Savior. He's my deliverer. And whatever I need that I know I can go unto Him. And He will sit there and meet every need. It says right there in John 15:8. Herein is my Father glorified, that ye bear much fruit, so that ye may be my disciples. See, He wants you to bear the fruit. He wants you to bear. I'm here to tell you, this is what people see. Something was planted in me a long time ago. Several seeds was planted in me. When I was a little kid, Brother Eddie, he planted seeds in me. Brother Campbell planted seeds in me. My mama planted seeds in me. My aunt planted seeds in me. My brothers and sisters, elder brothers and sisters, that's done went on to be with the Lord. They planted seeds in me. Tonight you're seeing the fruit. And whatever I preach to, seeds are being planted. Those old saints didn't die in vain. They didn't run back to the world because they got down. They got down to the altar of prayer. When you get to the altar of prayer, you start breaking the ground up is what you do. See, I lived in old sinful world. I lived in old hurt, harmful world is what I did. But when I went down to that altar, the Holy Spirit started breaking that old natural ground up for me. Oh yes, some seeds was planted that night. All those seeds planted in that earth of Jesus Christ. The Word of God planted right there. All of a sudden it started being watered by the Word of God. By the ministers of God. And all of a sudden it started being watered. Then all of a sudden their roots started growing. Then all of a sudden something started sprouting up out the ground. Oh, what is that growing up out of the ground right there? It is something that God's looking for. He's looking at your life right there. Are you still buried in the ground? Have you even been planted in the ground? He's looking to see, have you even budged out of the ground? That's what He's looking at tonight.
7: Amen.
4: That believes totally and completely, placing their faith in Christ in the cross, and it results in much fruit. Some will say, I can't because the devil is stopping me, for the ground that I am planted in is not good soil. But some will say that the soil I'm in is no good. And the Lord won't use me. And my roots won't grow because the devil is trying to stop me. But I'm here to tell you, Jesus will put the devil in his place. And you can start being planted today for Jesus Christ. For whatever you may be going through, He will make a way of escape for you. Just like what it says in Luke 21:36. Watch ye therefore, pray always that ye may be, accountable, worthy to escape all these things that shall come to pass and to stand before the Son of Man. The devil may make you feel like you cannot be rooted in because there is no roots in the ground. Amen. The devil will make you feel that way. And I'm trying to tell you, he will make you feel that way. But I know what kind of good ground I was planting in. Amen. See, no matter what you're going through, the Lord will make a way of escape for you. I don't know what you're going through, but the Lord will make a way of escape for you. He made a way of escape for me so many times. So many times. And He'll do a quick work on you. I had, years ago I had some tomato plants. I had some flower pots years ago. It was probably about 12-inch by 12-inch, probably about 12-inch deep. And I put that old soil down in. I put those tomato plants in there. Man, I tell you, I had about four of them out there. Man, those things got big. Those things gave me tomatoes and all. But see, everything has a season. But when the season was over with, and it's time to get them up, I moved those flower pots. And in the bottom of that flower pot, I had about a 3/4 inch hole. Those roots growed all the way down, went through that hole. And when I moved those flower pots, I had to go,
7: pull them out of the ground.
8: Wow.
4: Roots come out that deep. See, God will make a way of escape for you. They was in that flower pot, but they worked their way down and found one little hole. One little hole, and they worked themselves down and got into good soil. Good deep roots gave good fruit, and I didn't know what they was doing. God will make a way of escape for you.
8: Amen.
4: When you feel like your roots are going nowhere, turn to Jesus. He'll make a way of escape. Your roots can grow down into good soil. And you can bring forth 100-fold, 60-fold, 30-fold. What I'm trying to tell you tonight, if you ain't got nothing this message, God has called us to plant seeds. Because there's a harvest that's fixing to take place.
8: Amen.
4: Me and Sister Rose, she had me out there planting seeds. So what I did, I got those seeds because we have an area in the yard. Every time it rains, it comes through there. And I can't get grass to grow. I planted grass. I got some big hunks of grass last year and I planted. And that rain comes through there and it kills it out. So she said, let's get some seeds. So I got the seeds and I put them out there and seeds are growing. But all this rain that we have has come and washed my seeds away. But see, that's the way the enemy will. When you sit there and you plant something, the enemy's going to come. Kill, steal, or destroy. So the seeds where I had them at, the rain has done washed them. So do I give up? No. I back up and I get another plan. See, that's what Jesus is telling you right there. If you feel like you can't be rooted in because the devil has done did something, the devil keeps throwing this on you, that you ain't worthy, you ain't this, I'm here to tell you right now. God's got another plan. Back up. Regroup. That's what Jesus said. Back up. Regroup. I make a way of escape for you. And you can bring some 100-fold. 60-fold, 30-fold. I make a way of escape. See, I already done got another plan. I done got another plan of what it's going to do. I did it once and I'll do it again. And whatever the problem we have with this water coming down, this time it's going to stop. Because the enemy's done come too many times in my life. The enemy comes too many times when God has planted seeds in my life. God planted many seeds and you're seeing the fruit of it tonight. But it took a long time for these roots to get germinated into a ground. They laid there for a long time. So you can take seeds like in a forest. You take seeds that falls out of a tree. Just like a pine tree. A pine cone is seeds. Is what they are. And when they dry up and they separate apart, they're seeds. And they just lay there, they can lay there for years and years and years. Then all of a sudden, a fire comes through there, a forest fire comes through there. Burns everything down. But when it burns everything down, it moves all this brush out of the way. While the sun can start getting down to those seeds. That heat has done activated those dormant seeds. And when that heat activates them, they start getting rooted in. And next thing you know, you got another forest growing again. That's the way God is right there. See, that's the way it was with me. For many years I run, but those seeds just laid there. Then all of a sudden it took something to really wake me up and shake me up. And when it did, something started watering those seeds that lay there for so long. When they started watering, they started germinating. When God told me, you're going to preach. Yeah. I'm here to tell you right now, don't laugh at what God tell you to do, because He will have you to do it. Amen. And I'm here to tell you what, I find pleasure preaching God's words. Amen. I tell you what, I stood on a fish bank and I preached to myself what I thought I was doing. When God says, I want you to start preaching, I'm looking around, okay, right there at the river. Okay, I can do this because I'm by myself. Boy, I couldn't lose. Hallelujah. Whatever the Holy Spirit had me to do, I'm here to tell you when I got done, that's what I heard. Down the river right there, somebody clapping a hand, hollering amen. Somebody needed a word at that time. God's going to get it out of you one way or another. Don't laugh. God will get it out of you because some seeds was planted.
9: Hallelujah. Thank you, Lord.
4: Seeds was planted at one time. Well, this is my story about planting grass seeds. No matter what you're going through, you have to overcome the birds devouring your seeds. That is demon spirits coming at you. You have to overcome being thrown on the wayside. That's when the birds will come. You have to be overcome being thrown on the stony places where there ain't much root at. When tough times come, when trials come, when sickness comes, be family, children, finance, whatever it may be. You may look good for a while, but when the fight gets tough, where you going to be at? Because you don't have deep roots. You're not going to be able to stand. When the heat comes and the wind blows, you'll dry up and die. That's what it's talking about. When the fight gets too tough, how can you hang in there? Because you're not in a good place. When you get thrown among the thorns and they grow up and they'll choke you out, that's going back into the world. That just being back at thorny places is when you go back to juke joints. When you're going back to the places where you don't need to be at. Running in the areas you know you ain't supposed to be at. The enemy will come and choke you out. Choke out your witness. Choke out the word of God. You understand? That's choking you out. Then you can be planted on the good ground. You don't have to have the planting seed. You don't have to know how to break the ground, fertilize the ground, and sow the seeds and have a good field. That's what God is trying to tell you tonight. No matter what you're going through, He'll make a way of escape for you. Amen? Amen. I'm done. That's what God wanted me to give you. Amen?
10: Amen.
4: So whatever you may be going through tonight, God will make a way of escape.
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11: Matthew.
12: Sorry.
11: It's okay. I just need you to listen to me.
12: I know that a lot of times, Mom, it might not seem like I'm listening to you, but I am. I hear you. And what you say really does matter to me.
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Welcome to another episode of My Daily Bread. Today's lesson is from Proverbs 16 and verse 9. A man's heart plans his way, but the Lord determines his steps. Thy will be done. All of us from time to time endure days filled with suffering and pain. And as human beings with limited understanding, we can never fully understand the plans of our Father in heaven. But as believers in a benevolent God, we must always trust Him. When Jesus went to the Mount of Olives, He poured out His heart to God in Luke 22. Jesus knew of the agony that He was destined to endure, but He also chose that God's will be done. We, like our Savior, face trials that bring fear and trembling to the very depths of our souls. But like Christ, we too need to seek God's will, not our own. When we learn to accept God's will without reservation, we experience the peace that He offers to wise believers who trust Him completely. Thy will be done. Proverbs 16 and verse 9. Remember the lesson. A man's heart plans his way, but the Lord determines his steps.

Here's more Bible reading at the beginning of 1 Corinthians chapter 3. And I, brethren, could not speak to you as to spiritual men, but as to men of flesh, as to infants in Christ. I gave you milk to drink, not solid food, for you were not yet able to receive it. Indeed, even now you are not yet able, for you are still fleshly. For since there is jealousy and strife among you, are you not fleshly? And are you not walking like mere men? For when one says, I am of Paul, and another, I am of Apollos, are you not mere men? What then is Apollos? And what is Paul? Servants through whom you believed, even as the Lord gave opportunity to each one. I planted, Apollos watered, but God was causing the growth. So then neither the one who plants nor the one who waters is anything, but God who causes the growth. Now he who plants and he who waters are one, but each will receive his own reward according to his own labor. For we are God's fellow workers, you are God's field, God's building.

1 Corinthians 3:10. According to the grace of God which was given to me, like a wise master builder I laid a foundation, and another is building on it. But each man must be careful how he builds on it, for no man can lay a foundation other than the one which is laid, which is Jesus Christ. Now if any man builds on the foundation with gold, silver, precious stones, wood, hay, straw, each man's work will become evident, for the day will show it, because it is to be revealed with fire, and the fire itself will test the quality of each man's work. If any man's work which he has built on it remains, he will receive a reward. If any man's work is burned up, he will suffer loss. But he himself will be saved, yet so is through fire. Do you not know that you are a temple of God, and that the Spirit of God dwells in you? If any man destroys the temple of God, God will destroy him, for the temple of God is holy, and that is what you are. Let no man deceive himself. If any man among you thinks that he is wise in this age, he must become foolish, so that he may become wise. For the wisdom of this world is foolishness before God. For it is written, He is the one who catches the wise in their craftiness. And again, the Lord knows the reasonings of the wise, that they are useless. So then, let no one boast in men, for all things belong to you, whether Paul or Apollos or Cephas or the world or life or death, or things present or things to come, all things belong to you, and you belong to Christ, and Christ belongs to God. This is The Word with Nicholas Hope. And the address here is Post Office Box 444, Paradise, California, 95969.

0: Here comes the boss. I promised my wife I would not work late. No matter what he says, I will not work late. I won't, I won't, I won't.
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0: Okay, I'll stay late, but I'll still have dinner with my wife. I will, I will, I will.
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4: 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We love because he first loved us. If anyone says, I love God, yet hates his brother, he is a liar. For anyone who does not love his brother whom he has seen cannot love God whom he has not seen. And he has given us this command: whoever loves God must also love his brother. 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
4: This is Max McLean. 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For Christ died for sins once for all, the righteous for the unrighteous, to bring you to God. 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It saves you by the resurrection of Jesus Christ. From 1 Peter 3, listen to the Bible. 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
7: Hello, this is Henry Schaefer, and welcome to Old and New Testament Survey. It is a summary of the books of the Old and the New Testament. Now, what you're going to get here, you're going to get some unique insight concerning each book of the Bible, key verses that will just jump out at you and bring new revelation to you, relevant truth for today, some special notes that I have dictated and put in my Bible over the years that I have studied. Also, there's going to be a brief but comprehensive summary of each book. Now, you can also look for some wow moments of revelation of truth that we're going to give you. Now, if you're ready to start out on Old and New Testament Survey, come on and join us, man. We're going to have a great time studying the Bible together.
18: Mm-hmm.
7: All right, everybody. Let's settle on down a little bit in here. Settle it on down. All right. Everybody happy? Glad to be in the house of the Lord. Shout amen. Good to see everybody here tonight. We're going to be talking about, to continue on our studies about Old Testament survey. Who's enjoyed Old Testament survey?
18: Yeah,
7: we've got a lot that we've covered. Last week we talked about Ecclesiastes. And what we're talking about in Old Testament survey, we're talking about the section that is called poetry. When we talk about poetry, it's not like poetry like we're talking about. It's almost like the way that it has been written. And we talked about the poetry books. What do y'all remember what they were? Y'all help me out of here. Y'all been in class now. Psalms. Proverbs. Ecclesiastes. Hey, listen here. Is it not easier if you've been through going through this Bible and doing our studies? Isn't it easier finding the books in the Bible?
18: Yes.
7: Because you know which one is right after that one and one's right after that one. And what I can

0: is trying to show us and look at it from a mature mind, you understand that Song of Solomon is talking about, you know, relationship, talking about courtship and different things like that. So I'm getting my outline right here, Song of Solomon. There's a lot of different outlines that you can look at. Some outlines even talk about Song of Solomon, the Shulamite here, this young Shulamite, is that she, some will say that she is, I'm just going to go ahead and say it so you can listen to it. Some says that she was held captive by Solomon. Now, that's disputed. I don't believe that, but I'm just saying you have to be careful at what you read about the Song of Solomon. Does that make sense, what we're talking about?
1: Yes.
0: So it's been, so let's do this here. The author. Though some critics reject King Solomon as the author and take Song of Solomon 1, verse 1, the Song of Songs, which is whose?
1: Solomon's.
0: Is that, so when you look at verse 1, which is about Solomon, the internal evidence supports the traditional belief that Solomon is its author. It's dated about 965 B.C., Book of Solomon. Solomon, I'm reading out of another outline here. According to tradition, it's Solomon. The book has been severely criticized because of its love language that's used. Its right to be placed in the Bible has been defended by many saintly souls in all of the ages. They have regarded it as a spiritual allegory representing the holy affections existing between God and His chosen people, or Christ and His church, when we talk about the Song of Solomon. So, the name of the book. The name of the book, the Hebrew title, is taken from verse 1, which is this one here. When someone says the Song of Solomon, if you've been taught anything, I want you to come away with this. If someone says Song of Solomon, you always need to say what? Song of Songs. That's just what it really means. It's Song of Songs. When you say Song of Solomon, what is it? Who's got the notes in their hands right there?
1: It's Song of Songs.
0: And so the Song of Songs, which means the most superlative, the best of songs. When you read Song of Solomon, it is what? Song of what?
1: Song.
0: It's the best song. That's what it's talking about. The English title, also from verse 1, the Song of Solomon, which designates it its author. It is also called canticles, meaning simply what? Songs, derived from the Latin. Now let's talk about the theme and the purpose of the Song of Solomon. The interpretation of the theme of the book is twofold. Look at it here. Well, hey, look here. Before y'all read all that, what's Song of Solomon about? Song of Songs. But what's it about? I mean, we start thinking about what's it about. When we talk about Daniel, we say, what's the stories in Daniel? Or when we talk about Ecclesiastes, we study that, or Psalms. Remember the two differences between Psalms and Proverbs? What does Psalms deal with? Your relationship with who?
1: God.
0: Up and down. So it comes in your Bible first. Psalms deals with your relationship with God. And then right after that is what? Proverbs. And Proverbs is your relationship with who?
1: Man.
0: People this way. So when you start studying these things, you realize each one tells a different story. So when we look at who was the young girl? Ruth. You remember the story about Ruth. What is Ruth trying to show us? Well, when you read the Song of Solomon, Song of Songs, before we study it, what is it?
2: A love story.
0: It's a love story. I mean, you know, but there's a lot in it. Mm-hmm. And you start really, and a lot of people don't preach out of Song of Solomon because some people don't believe it should be in there. But someone said, what are you going to get out of Song of Solomon? And tonight, before we get out of here, I'm going to show you some things that are in the Song of Solomon that when you read it, and you're going to show you some lines that are in there, you're going, wow, this stuff is all in the Song of Solomon here. So, the theme and the purpose, the interpretation of the theme of the book is twofold. Primarily, the book is the expression of pure marital love as ordained of God in creation. and affirming the superiority of that love in contrast.

0: access to both pleasure seeking and lust, and two sins that profane the holiness of marriage. And the secondary, the larger interpretation, is of Christ, the Son, and His heavenly bride, the Church. And that is 2 Corinthians 11. I'm going to go ahead and let's look at it. You know how we look this up when we do our studies, right? 2 Corinthians chapter 11. Is that what we said? Is it 2 Corinthians 11? What's the other verse? Which one is it? 1 to 4? Would to God ye could bear with me a little in my folly. Is that right? And indeed bear with me, for I am jealous over you with a godly jealousy, for I have espoused you to one husband, that I may present you as a chaste virgin to Christ. But I fear lest by any means, as the serpent beguiled Eve. And let me go ahead and tell y'all something while we're talking about the serpent beguiling Eve. Remember this past Sunday when we were talking about what, the brazen serpent? Mm-hmm. And remember we were talking about how they took that thing and they worshipped it? And they did some stuff with it? One of the things I didn't tell you, but I'm going to tell you now, what was the, one of the big things that was in that time frame when they were doing burning incense to the brazen serpent? A big thing was serpent worship at that time. So it was almost like a lot of the people were doing serpent worship, and over here they were doing it as well. See what I'm getting at? And that was one of the things that God really frowned on, was what kind of worship? Serpent worship. So anyway, I didn't tell you that, but I just throw that in free. So well, I saw that on here. So one of the things was, and I did that in my studies. I just didn't throw that out when I was up there Sunday. That didn't come to me. But I figured this would be a good time to do it. So look at it here. His heavenly bride, the church, and I'm over here. That Eve, through his subtlety, so your mind should be corrupted from the simplicity that is in Christ. For if he that cometh preaches another Jesus, whom we have not preached, or if ye receive another spirit. Now what's that? How is that going to be? Demons, I guess. Which ye have not received, or another gospel which ye have not accepted, ye might well bear with him. So anyway, when you look at Song of Solomon, Paul tells us that he has espoused us to one. We are the bride of Christ to one person. And when we look at the key word when we talk about Solomon is what? Love. And we're talking about what kind of love? I don't know. Y'all tell me. It's not sexual love. It has to be the agape love, and it has to be intimate love. So the key idea, following up with that, look at what it is here. Intimacy, key idea. The reciprocated passion of the king and the Shulamite is an indication of the importance of intimate fellowship with God. Our Lord is not content with an occasional visit or a chatty friendship. Although that is, and you know, I know some people, it's just, no, just text me. You know, I don't even need to talk to you, just text me. And you ever heard that? Just don't even call me, just text me. That's fine, that's good enough. That makes sense. That's where we're almost in relationships at nowadays, aren't we? Yeah, just as long as you text me, it's okay. I just know you got the message, it's all right. That's almost like a text message. It was Jesus, isn't it? Just text me and everything's all right. So, occasional visit or a chatty friendship, although that is all some Christians offer. The Song of Solomon indicates the depth of passionate love God has for us, expressed through his sacrificial price Jesus Christ paid to make possible the oneness he desires. Now look, here's what he says. Anything less than an intimate relationship falls short of his plan. And of course, you remember, is it Revelation? It talks about returning to your first love. You have left your first love. Failing to return God's love in grand measure, allowing our times of fellowship with him to become infrequent and meaningless, is an ultimate insult. Anybody ever have to say, I mean, do you ever say sorry? Yeah. I mean, I guess I'm the only one asked to do that. We must pursue Christ as the Shulamite pursued her beloved, lest it be asked of us, how shall we escape or we ignore so great a salvation, like it says in Hebrews 2 and verse 3. Now let's look at the key chapters that are in Song of Solomon. Great, a lot of information in Solomon. I went to a prayer conference one time with Church of God, and Doug Small taught on the Song of Solomon, and it really gave me a different perspective. And he was talking about intimacy and prayer and things like that. So I'm going to share some of that with you tonight. So the key chapters, chapter 4 is key, as it contains beautiful imagery of the king declaring his loving desire, and the last verse showing that the Shulamite welcomes his returns, return his love. Look at it here in chapter 4. Anybody there? Verse 16, awake, O north wind, and come, thou south. Now remember, what are we reading? Somebody say.
1: Poetry.
0: You know what I'm talking about? Thoughts are different. O north wind, and come, thou south, blow upon my garden, that the spices thereof may flow out. Let my beloved come into his garden and eat his pleasant fruits. And so when we read this here, the Shulamite welcomes his return and returns his love. The consummation of their love continues into which one? Chapter 5, verse 1. I am come into my garden, my sister, my spouse. I have gathered my myrrh with my spice. I have eaten my honeycomb with my honey. I have drunk my wine with my milk. Eat, O friends, drink ye, drink abundantly, O beloved. Which completes the picture. Now remember that the chapter and the verse designations were added into the Bible later. And sometimes the thought is not finished at the end of the chapter. That's what we just read that one for. So now the key verse that when you look in the Song of Solomon, look at this one here, is chapter 7. What is it? In verse 10. I am my beloved, and his desire is towards me. I am my beloved's, and his desire is towards me. Or you say, I am my beloved's, and his desire is for me. Now look at the key people. There's only three people here that's talking. People. Three major players. The bride, which is the Shulamite, King of Solomon, and the chorus of daughters that are in Jerusalem. And when we look at Christ as seen prophetically in the Song of Solomon, the book illustrates Christ's love for the church, which is seen as the bride of Christ in the New Testament. Did we do that with 2 Corinthians 11 and verse 2? For I am jealous over you with a godly jealous, for I have espoused you to one husband. Do y'all, I wonder if this here, do you think Paul knew the Song of Solomon? Yeah. See what I'm talking about? So when he's writing, when you look back and you see those things, you almost wonder, well, these guys reading that Old Testament, that's all they had. They didn't have the New yet. That makes sense? I have espoused you to one husband that I may present you as a chaste virgin to Christ. So let's look at another one here. It's Ephesians. What is it? Ephesians

0: Ephesians chapter 5, verse 23. Just bear with me. I know it's slow, but this is for completeness. For the husband is the head of the wife, even as Christ is the head of the church, and he is the Savior of the body. Therefore, as the church is subject unto Christ, so let the wives be to their own husbands in everything. Husbands, love your wives, even as Christ also loved the church and gave himself for it. Verse 26, that he might sanctify it, cleanse it with the washing of the water by the word. Remember what we talked about Sunday? Some people don't want no teaching, do they? So they're not going to be washed. Because they're washed by what? The word, when the word is ministered. And then we're going to go to Revelation chapter 19. What we're saying is that the book illustrates Christ's love for the church, which is seen as the bride of Christ in the New Testament. And we're talking about Revelation chapter 19, and we're looking at verses 7 to 9. The bride of Christ is our thought. Let us be glad and rejoice and give honor to him, for the marriage of the Lamb is come, and his wife hath made herself ready. And to her was granted that she should be arrayed in fine linen, clean and white, for the fine linen is the righteousness of the saints. And he saith unto me, write, blessed are they which are called to the marriage supper of the Lamb. And he saith unto me, these are the true sayings of God. So I'm looking for the marriage supper of the Lamb, aren't you?
1: Yes.
0: It's going to be amazing when we get there. Into that. So you can see the outline of the Solomon here. The outline, of course, is the title is 1 verse 1. Then falling in love is 1, 2 through 3, 5. United in love, 3, 6 through 5, 1. Struggling in love, 5, 2 through 7, 10. Maturing in love, 7, 11 through 8, 14. Aren't you glad I gave you all of the notes for the Song of Solomon? So when we look at the Song of Solomon, let me look at some more information here, is that it is an oriental poem. That's what Song of Solomon is. You have to realize, I mean, I don't know if you really realize, a lot of this stuff is orientals. It's Far East, Near East. You understand what we're talking about? So when you start looking at a lot of these kings, I mean, when you think about Persia, where's Persia at on the, where's Persia? What are we talking about? We're talking about Iran, and we're talking about all that whole area over there where you're talking about China. You're talking all of this whole area. It has an oriental type flavor to it. See what I'm getting at? It's not American. And you can't really understand the Bible from the American standpoint. Someone said, what are you talking about? I said, because it's Jewish. You know what I mean? You have to plug your mind into the Jewish mindset to understand what's Passover about. What's this about? What's that about? So when you look at Song of Solomon, it is an oriental poem, and the expressions of it can only be properly interpreted by a spiritual mind, a mature spiritual mind. So let's do the companion passage. If you look at the companion passage that it has, I want to flip back to the 45th Psalm. Let's see what that thing there is going to look like. Companion passage, the 45th Psalm. Someone said, we sure are flipping through the Bible a lot. That's called the studying the Bible.
1: Amen.
0: That makes sense?
1: Yes. Mm-hmm.
0: The 45th Psalm has to do, my heart is inditing a good matter. I speak of the things which I have made, touching the king. My tongue is the pen, ready writer. The majesty and the grace of Christ. Did I say that right? Let me make sure I did it right, everybody. Is the 45th Psalm. So you can write this down. You need to read the 45th Psalm. Verse 11. So shall the king greatly desire thy beauty, for he is thy Lord, and worship thou him. And the daughters of Tyre shall be there with a gift. Even the rich among the people shall entreat the favor. The king's daughter is all glorious within. She shall be wrought unto the king in raiment of needlework. The virgins, her companions. She's talking about the marriage between God and the church. Somebody shout amen.
1: Amen. Amen.
0: All right, so let's go ahead. I'm going to pick up some different verses that are here in the Bible. I want to just talk to you about different ones as we go through. And I tell you that there's key things. When I underline, underline, look here, y'all know. When you look at the Song of Solomon, I want you to look at your Bible, Song of Solomon. You probably already got them. I want you to look at my Bible, Song of Solomon. I got all kinds of stuff in the Song of Solomon as we studied the Song of Solomon over the years. See what I'm getting at? There's a lot in here. So if your Bible doesn't have any marks where you've marked anything in it at, then there doesn't seem like there's anything jumped out at you. That makes sense?
2: Yeah.
0: So let me just share with you some of the things. When we look at Song of Solomon, we're going to pick it up in Song of Solomon, chapter 1, verse 1. It's called the Song of Songs. Always remember, Song of Solomon is what?
1: Song of Solomon.
0: Always, that should be something that just jumps out at you when you say this here. Now look at chapter 2, verse 1. Look at what he says here. I am the rose of Sharon and the lily of the valleys. Now, how many of you have heard the song? You see what I'm talking about? So a lot of this comes right out of here. Some will say this is the Shulamite talking. So you have to almost look at who is saying what when you read this here. But I believe if you read the songs, then it's the Lord speaking. I am what? The rose of Sharon, the lily of the valley. So when you start looking at the rose of Sharon and the lily of the valley, you'll find out that it's actually Sharon is the name of it. And that when he's talking about the rose of Sharon, or Sharon, is that you will start looking at, there are places in Jerusalem, in Israel, that at certain times of the year, that their valleys are just full of flowers. And all of this, so a lot of this here goes along with the time of the year that he's the rose of Sharon and the lily of the valley. And so we pick a lot of these different things up. Remember one of the things I said even Sunday, look at verse 4 here, underline it. He brought to me the banqueting house, and look what he says. Verse 4, and his banner over me was what?
1: Love.
0: See what I'm talking about? Remember we were talking about that Sunday, that flag? Where do you find it at? Where's it at? Song of Solomon. His left hand is under my head, and his right hand doth embrace me. Verse 6. Now, I want to show you this here. The voice of my beloved, behold, he cometh leaping upon the mountains, skipping upon the hills. My beloved is like a roe of the young hart. Behold, he standeth behind a wall. He looketh forth at the window, showing himself through the lattice. Now, this is crazy. Isn't this crazy talk like this here? And my beloved spake and said unto me, rise up, my love, my fair one, and come away. For lo, the winter is past. Now, let me tell you what's happening here. I want you to think about the rose of Sharon. I want you to think about the Shulamite woman. And she's saying that, look here, what does it say that he does? Is that the voice of my beloved, behold, he cometh leaping upon the mountain, skipping upon the hills. My beloved is like a roe, like a deer, or a young hart. That's what a deer is. Behold, he standeth behind our wall. He looketh forth at the window, showing himself through the lattice. Now, here's what is happening. Is that this man is courting this woman. And what he's doing is that he is on the outside of her house. You hear what I'm saying? And he's coming. I mean, he's running, right? He's leaping. He's coming to where she's at. And he's looking. Look here. He's looking through the lattice to see what she's doing inside the house there. Read the Bible. And she's looking there and everything. And he's wanting her to come away and go with him. Slip away and go with him. See what I'm talking about? But she's busy on some things. And she doesn't even know that he's there doing that. So the story is this, is like this here. Is the Song of Solomon is like what? Here's what happens. Is that Christ comes to us. Okay? And just say you're at home by yourself or you're at nighttime or what have you. He comes leaping upon the... And he comes and he's looking into your bedroom. Or he's looking into your house. And what he's wanting to do is get your attention. And he says, won't you come and come and go away with me. And let's spend some time in prayer together. You know what I mean? And he's trying to woo us into that relationship, all of us into that relationship, so that we will stop with all the distractions and all the things going on, and we'll say, oh, realize, oh, that's him. Woo. And you get out of bed at nighttime, you pull the covers back, try not to wake anybody up, see what I'm talking about? And you slip on over here, and you get down in the corner somewhere, and you meet with him and what's taking place. This is what the Song of Solomon is about. That's what it's trying. Now, you see, if you read it with the wrong mind, you don't grasp any of these things. See what I'm getting at? So now, with that in mind, can we read it?
2: Yeah.
0: That makes sense? So look at it here. So the voice of my beloved, behold, he cometh leaping upon the mountains, skipping upon the hills. My beloved is like a roe. Have you ever seen, look at this here. When we say my beloved is like a roe or a hart, let me tell you this here. Have you ever been in the woods hunting a deer? They must have elevators. Because all of a sudden, I mean, you'll be standing there, I mean, you'll be hunting them, and all of a sudden, whoosh,
2: right.
0: It has to be an elevator. I mean, they just come right out of the ground. Because how did they get there?
2: That's right.
0: I mean, they're right there in front of you. I didn't hear them walk.
2: Yeah.
0: I didn't see them. But all of a sudden, they just showed up. So this one here is like what? This one is like? All of a sudden, you don't hear God coming. You don't hear the Lord Jesus coming or anything. I'm talking about all of a sudden, he just shows up right there. Just like, how did this happen?
2: Yeah.
0: He's right here today, this evening, and he wants to speak with us. See what I'm getting at? So let's look at it right here. So, my beloved is like a roe or a young hart. Behold, he standeth behind our wall. He looketh forth at the window, showing himself through the lattice. Look, see what I'm talking about? He's peeping in, seeing, what is she doing in there? They got that TV on in there. Huh? What are they eating in there? We're supposed to have a date together. See what I'm talking about? We're supposed to be together. You know, and they're busy in the house in there. What's going on in there? See what I'm getting at? Is this all right? Showing himself through the ladder, my love spake and said unto me, rise up, my love, my fair one, and come away with me. Okay, so let's move on. So that's the kind of the setting of what you understand of the courtship of the Shulamite and with the Lord. And then, of course, we pick this one here out. We're going to pick this one up here in chapter 2, verses 14. O my love, O my dove, thou art in the cleft of the rock, in the secret place of the stairs. And this is what I have underlined. Let me see thy countenance. Let me hear thy voice, for sweet is thy voice. Now, what's he talking about? Communion with the Lord. Mm-hmm. Talking about praying. Does that make sense? Prayer. Does that make sense?
2: Mm-hmm.
0: And then look at this one here. Take us the foxes, the little ones. The little foxes that spoil the vines, for our vines have tender grapes. And you have understanding. He's telling you that the little things are the things that's going to mess your courtship up. That's what that means. It's the... Well, hello. Henry Schaefer here again as your Bible teacher and the host of the program Old and New Testament Survey. I hope you've enjoyed the program. Now, you can reach me at henry@cwchrist.com. That's henry@cwchrist.com. If you've got any comments or got any questions, look forward to seeing you again. God bless.

0: Hello, this is Henry Schaefer, and welcome to Old and New Testament Survey. It is a summary of the books of the Old and the New Testament. Now, what you're going to get here, you're going to get some unique insight concerning each book of the Bible, key verses that will just jump out at you and bring new revelation to you, relevant truth for today, some special notes that I have dictated and put in my Bible over the years that I have studied. Also, there's going to be it will be a brief but comprehensive summary of each book. Now, you can also look for some wow moments of revelation of truth that we're going to give you. Now, if you're ready to start out on Old and New Testament Survey, come on and join us, man. We're going to have a great time studying the Bible together. Small things, the pitfalls that's going to destroy. And we always say, the little foxes spoil the vines, right? Mm-hmm. I mean, we've always said that. But what in context is it? Mm-hmm. The context is it was within the Song of Songs with the courtship. Chapter 3, verse 1. I sought him, but I found him not. The church is a victory in temptation. Verse 2. Chapter 3, verse 2. I will seek him whom my soul loveth. I sought him, but I found him not. You say, let me tell you how this works. Is that it's like when you get saved, or a person gets saved, or you got saved, the Lord Jesus chased you. He chased you down. I mean, he kept chasing you and chasing you and chasing you, until he finally got you and got your heart turned around to him, right? Mm-hmm. And then what he does, he wants you to chase him.
1: Right.
0: That's what happens. I mean, it's kind of like a love thing. He chases you. I mean, and if you're not spending time with him, he's chasing you. And then when you finally turn around and get caught by him, then everything that he kind of like starts back on, he want to see if you're going to follow. Mm-hmm. See what I'm talking about? And so he wants you to chase him. So that's what's going on here. I found him with my soul loveth. I held him and would not let go, verse 4, until I had brought him into my mother's house and into the chamber of her that conceived me. And so let's go on over here on verse 4. Do we have all those here? And I got chapter 4, verse 7. And it says, and we're talking about the church. We're talking about his bride. Verse 7, thou art all fair, my love. There is no spot in thee. Remember, he says he wants you to be without spot and without wrinkle. We're flipping on over to chapter 5. And this is talking about, my beloved put his hand by the hole of the door, and my bowels were moved, or my heart, when you say bowels, you're going to say what? Say heart, was moved for him. I rose up to open to my beloved, and my hands dropped with myrrh, and my fingers with sweet-smelling myrrh upon the handles of the lock. I opened to my beloved, but my beloved had withdrawn himself, and he was gone. My soul failed when he spake. I sought him, but I could not find him. I called him, but he gave me no answer. Remember what I said. So when you read it, what is it? He was right there at the door. Huh? And she was unlocking the door for him to come to. When she opened the door, well, he's not there. See what I'm getting at? So now she's got to find out what happened, what's going on, and chase him and those different things. Y'all see the love story that's going on here? And if you can't figure this out in your own personal relationship with Jesus, then you don't understand. You've never been close to him, and then been away from him, and then back and forth. You understand what I mean? In these different things. Look at this here. I'm going to pick it up at chapter 8, verse 6. Middle ways down, lower part. Jealousy is cruel as the grave. Who believes that? You ever heard that? This is now. Who is it? When we talk about these things, who wrote this? Solomon. So he's going to have what in it? Well, he's going to have some wisdom. Remember, he spoke how many proverbs? He had 1,000 wives. He wrote over how many? 3,005 Proverbs or something like that. And I told you they're not all not documented. I mean, because, I mean, we don't have 3,000 of his Proverbs, but look at this one here. In chapter 8, verse 6, jealousy is what? As cruel as the grave. And let's go ahead, this one here. Now, verse 14 of chapter 8 is the Shulamite, or the church praying for Christ to return. Look what it is here. Make haste, my beloved, and be thou like a road to the young heart upon the mountains of spices. And that mean that verse there is praying for Christ to come, wanting them to come, is what these different things mean. And that would probably be the very last verse out of the Song of Solomon. So there's a lot in the Song of Solomon. Let's go ahead and pick it up here. Got some more things I want to share with you. The Song of Solomon. When we talk about the heavenly bridegroom, Song of Solomon, chapter 4, verse 7. His love covers all defects of the bride. Let's do it again. Song, what did I tell you?
1: 4:7.
0: His love covers what? Thou art all fair, my love. There is no spot in thee. See what I'm talking about? All defects. What? All sins been covered. See what I'm getting at? That's a good one. He rejoices over her. He does that in Isaiah. Let's pick it up in Isaiah 62. Won't be long, we'll be in Isaiah, everybody. Isaiah 62. Now, you know, I realize that some people go, this is just about as boring as can get. But I'm telling you what, this is the only way you're going to learn the Bible. I mean, you might get somebody sit there and read Song of Solomon, they go, man, this is crazy stuff. I'm ripping this stuff out of my Bible. This don't even look like it's supposed to be here. But this is how you learn it right here. And so we look at Song of Solomon. We're going to pick it. Which one did I tell you?
1: Isaiah 62
0: and verse 5. For as a young man marrieth a virgin, so shall thy sons marry thee. And as the bridegroom rejoices over the bride, so shall thy God rejoice over thee. Okay? So let's go ahead and pick up another one here. And he gave his life for his church. Ephesians 5 and verse 25. And he will come to claim her as his own. Now let's pick that up, and it's going to be where at? Matthew. Somebody go to Matthew chapter 25 and verse 6. I'm putting it all together, everybody. I'm not delaying it. I'm putting it together for you. You better be glad I gave you the notes, though. Matthew 5 and verse 6. And when I went through it, they didn't give me the notes. I had to transcribe it off of a tape. Did I say Matthew 25? Did we do all right on it? What does it say? Somebody, Donna, read it for me. Matthew 25 and verse 6. Who's on it? Matthew 25 verse 6. Read it out loud.
2: At midnight there was a cry made, behold, the bridegroom coming. Go ye out to meet him.
0: There you go. All right. So, I mean, everywhere through the Bible, where do you get this bride, married to Christ, all this kind of stuff? I'm a man. This ain't working for me. You understand what I mean? This ain't working for me. You gotta realize we're not talking about man and a woman. We're talking about a spiritual thing that's taking place. Amen? Because if you look at it that way, you say, this is some crazy stuff that's going on here. Okay, the bride loves the bride. Now we're talking about the bride loves the bridegroom. Look at it there in Song of Solomon. Let me get it. Song of Solomon 2, verse 6. Who has that one there? I let it slip. I got it right here. His left hand is under my head, and his right hand doth what? Embrace me. There's a difference when we're talking about the embracing part. That makes sense what we're talking about. Feels her unworthiness. He feels her unworthiness. Say what? Look at it here. Song of Solomon 1 verse 5. I am black. And we're not talking about black like we're talking about, you know, black, white. That's not what he's talking about. I am black, but what? Comely. O ye daughters of Jerusalem, as the tents of Kedar, as the curtains of Solomon. She felt what? Unworthy. See what I'm getting at? She has been purified and dressed in spotless robes. That's Revelation 19 and verse 8. Where's the jewels of divine grace? This is what the bride does. Can we pick it up? Isaiah 61. 61 verse 10. You can't even do this as fast as you can with a... You can't do it this quick with an electronic one. 61 verse 10. Somebody shout amen.
3: Amen.
0: I will greatly rejoice in the Lord. My soul shall be joyful in my God. For he hath clothed me with the garments of salvation. He hath covered me with the robe of righteousness, as a bridegroom decketh himself with ornaments, and as a bride adorneth herself with her what?
3: Jewels.
0: Amen. Somebody shout amen.
3: Amen.
0: And there's going to be a day in Malachi 3. I think it's Malachi 3. Says there will be a day when God makes up his jewels. Huh? I may preach that one day. There will be a day when he makes up his jewels. And the issues of the invitation and the wedding, where it talks about in Revelation 22 and verse 7. Now the marriage supper. The marriage supper here in Song of Solomon, first of all, we're going to say, is prepared by the Father and the Son. Costly preparations are made. I'm going to give you the scripture so you can write them down if you want to. We're not going to look at every one of them. Looking at my time over here. The marriage supper, prepared by the Father for the Son. Say that again. Prepared by the Father for the Son. Matthew 22 and verse 2. Let's look at it, y'all. We might as well look at it, can't we? I'm going, let's read this one. This is going to be good. Matthew 22 and verse 2. Has anybody got that one there? Is Matthew 22 in your Bible?
3: Mm-hmm.
0: I got it right there. Matthew 22 and verse 2. The kingdom of heaven is like a certain king which made a marriage for what?
1: His son.
0: Isn't that crazy? This is all in the Bible. It's in the Bible. Costly preparations. 22 and verse 4. Again he sent forth other servants, saying, tell him which are bidden, behold, I have prepared my dinner, my oxen and my fatlings are killed, and all things are ready. Come unto the marriage. Wow. Look at this one here. Invitation includes all... Some of them were scorned. Matthew 22:5. But they made light of it, went their ways, one to his farm, another to his merchandise. And then we're going to talk about the classes. Invitation includes what? Everybody.
1: Amen.
0: Matthew 22, verse 10. We're talking about the marriage. You ready? 22, verse 10. So those servants went out to the highways and gathered together all as many as they found, both bad and good, and the wedding was furnished with guests. Now, understand when he's talking about this here, is that the Jews were the only ones that was invited to what? The wedding. That was it. And there was nobody else invited except them. Jesus came to his own, but his own refused him. Now, I want y'all to think about this here, that if his own had received him, things would have turned out different for us. But because the Jews rejected Jesus, he turned then to the Gentiles for a period of time. That's us. Because of their rejection and their blindness, God's turned to us so we have a chance for salvation. That there were, it was not for us, but because of the rejection of the Jews to Jesus, we got in on this thing. We got in on this marriage. I know you don't believe it. What did you just read here? Look at it. Here in verse 10, was it? So those servants went out to the highways and gathered together as many as they found, both bad and good, and the wedding was furnished with what?
3: Guests.
0: See what I'm getting at? We're the guests. How we get in on this thing? We're the guests. It wasn't for us, but we were the guests. Does that sound all right, everybody? I'm happy about that.
3: Yes.
0: Aren't you? Neglect of the wedding garment leads to expulsion from it. Look at it here, Matthew 22. And when the king came in to see the guests, he saw there a man which had not a wedding garment. And he said unto him, Friend, how canst thou in hither, not having wedding garment? And he was speechless, and said to the king, to the servants, Bind him. Uh-oh, there's that binding stuff that nobody don't want to talk about no more. Bind him, hand and foot. And we need to bind some demons hand and foot, don't we?
2: Amen.
0: I mean, if they bound this one, this man hand and foot, we can bind demons and bind your hands and your feet. And take him away and cast him into outer darkness, and there shall be weeping and gnashing of teeth. Verse 14, for many are called, few are chosen. Wow. So now you look at how the Song of Solomon and what God has done there with the Song of Solomon fits with all the other parts of the Bible where it talks about marriage, female, male, Christ being the bride, the husband, he being the bridegroom, and we are what?
4: The bride.
0: And the bride makes herself ready. Let's go ahead and flip it on over here, and that's about as far as I'm going to go with this one here. So, its right to be placed in the Bible has been defended by many. They have regarded it as a spiritual allegory representing the holy affections existing between God and His chosen people, or Christ and His church. So when you read Song of Solomon, read it like that. Read it like God is trying to come and trying to court you, or Jesus is trying to come and court you so that you will come out of your busy, busy life, standing outside, like looking at the door, looking at this. He's calling me. Can't you? You ever done that? Anybody know what I'm talking about? Like, he said, let's go. I want to talk to you some. Am I the only one he's ever said, I want to talk to you some? He's told me before. He says, come, and I want to tell you some things I got to tell you. And I said, okay, I got to come. Got to stop, y'all. We got to stop what we're doing. We got to go. The Lord's got to talk to me now. I know it sounds crazy. Especially before, he's done me this way before. Before you go in that meeting, I got to talk to you.
2: Right.
0: You know what I mean? There's some things we need to get straight before you walk in that meeting. Yeah, that's sure enough. It was the best thing for me. You know what I'm talking about?
2: Amen.
0: To pray before you go. What I'm talking about, praying and seeking the Lord in that. So let's talk about Song of Songs. I'm gonna look at this here. I'm gonna tell you an outline. We'll do the Song of Songs and the outline that's in the outline Bible. Remember the Bible I told y'all to get?
2: Mm-hmm.
0: This one here. It's real simple. Here it is. We're gonna break it down like this here into. Let's see how many we want to break it down to. What it talks about. Three sections. This is all. How many chapters is it? Eight. I want to say it's eight chapters. Eight chapters in it, so we're going to break it down into three sections. Here's your first section, the events preceding the wedding. That's what it's about, chapters 1 through chapter 3. It's the events preceding the wedding. That's what Song of Solomon is, chapter 1 through 3.35. That's the, and it's only, if you write it down, you got a real simple understanding. The events preceding the wedding. Second section is the events accompanying the wedding. That's 3:6 through 5:1. It talks about the wedding day. It talks about the wedding night. And then the third section of the Song of Solomon, the last one, three sections only, the events following the wedding. That's what it talks about. The events following the wedding, 5:2 through 8:14. So it's in regard to his wife, her dream, her desire, her description. In regard to the husband, he categorizes the beauty of his wife. He contrasts the beauty of his wife. So there's three sections in the Song of Solomon. First one is what? Events preceding the wedding. And he's just courting her. Your love is sweeter than wine. How pleasing is your name? I am darkened, but the sun, but beautiful. Where do you gaze your flocks, O my love? I desire to hold you in my bosom. I would say it's before the wedding. Makes sense? And then the events accompanying the wedding, the coming of the King Solomon. Solomon is seen sweeping in from the deserts like a cloud of smoke, coming to his bride. All right?
5: What's the verses for that?
0: That is... the events accompanying the wedding. Song of Solomon 3, verse 6 through chapter 5, verse 1. So if you really want to understand Song of Solomon, take some time to read it. Look at it from a mature standpoint. There's a lot in there, a lot of scripture in there that we say jealousy is what? As cruel as the what? As the grave. Where'd it come from? Huh? Little fox is what? And it's talking about it spoils your relationship with Christ. That's what it's talking about. It could be other things, but he's talking about small things get in the way of our relationship with Jesus. I guess that's where I need to leave it at. Any questions, anybody? If I can answer them, I will. Yes, ma'am. Go right ahead. Which one is it? Which one was it? Is that the same? Isn't that the same one we just read? Isn't that the parallel one? I mean, I don't know. No, is it the same one? And I think you have to read. I think you have to read all of them. I think some of the people with the wedding garments is that they weren't saved. They weren't saved. I mean, they were. I mean, there's a lot of people wanting to come to the wedding, but they weren't saved. So the wedding garments and the wedding dress, they were not prepared. You know, like five foolish virgins, five wise. They weren't prepared, or they weren't ready. They were not ready, or they weren't saved. And I think there's a lot of people who aren't saved, and they're going to be one day going to be shocked. Hope it ain't me. Don't you? Remember what I said about Deception Sunday? What is it? You don't know you're deceived. That's why I'm going, what? I might be deceived. Am I deceiving myself? Am I deceived? Self-deception is worse than deception. Yeah. You can deceive yourself into making think you're saved. You know what I mean? Oh, that don't really mean that. You see, that means that you don't have a person coming to tell you. It doesn't mean that. Yourself says that. Oh, it doesn't really mean that. So you all of a sudden you're self-deceived. What do you think? I mean, so anyway, that's what. And when you read all the parables, you have to put them all together because some... And always remember this, when you read the parables are given to hide truth. There was a time when Jesus spoke openly. He told them this is exactly what it means. And because they rejected him, he started to teach in parables. And then once he taught in parables, what did he do with his disciples afterwards? He pulled them to the side and he said, now let me tell you what the parable means, because without me revealing it to you, you're not going to know this.
2: Right.
0: See what I'm getting? And so that's the same way it is reading the parables of the Bible. I mean, you can read the parables, but you're not even, you don't get them unless the Holy Spirit does the revelation or somebody does the teaching on this is what it means. See what I'm getting at? God, he hasn't thrown that away. So a lot of the parables are hidden secrets or hidden meanings that I don't see that in that. You know, but Jesus, when he revealed those, like he did with in Matthew chapter 13, when he talked about the seed and the word, you know, the fowls of the air coming, is the wicked one coming to steal the word? I mean, he tells you, he gives you the parable, and he turns around and he explains it. A lot of people don't want to read the explanation of it, so, but he doesn't do it on every one of them. And I think that's what we have to do is put it together in that. So, yeah, I believe that some will come to the wedding and not have a wedding garment on. They won't be ready. And what do y'all think? That's why we make ourselves.
5: I have a question.
0: Yes, ma'am.
5: Matthew 22 and 14, where it says, for many are called, but few are chosen.
0: Yep. Okay, let me tell you the difference between many are called, few are chosen. Many are called. There's two things that happens in the gospel. There's one that is called the general call. The general call is a call for Jesus died for your sins. Everybody here hears it. That's the general call. Now everybody hears the general call. You know what I mean? And you can go to thousands. Jesus died for your sins. The effectual call. There's a general call, and there's what is called, when you study theology, which is called the effectual call. There are people that will hear that, then all of a sudden they will be affected by it. And then they change. Those are the chosen ones. See what I mean? And that's how you know the difference. The general call goes out. Then there's effectual call. And that's what it's called, the effectual call. They are affected by what they've heard, and then they're changed. And that's how you know they're chosen. Many are called. Few are affected by the call. And I like what one lady says on the radio station. Elder Carter. I can't think of her name, but
6: Willie Carter.
0: And you remember what she says? She says, the gospel's not for everyone. It's for whosoever will. I went, how profound is that? The gospel is not for everyone. It is for whosoever will. But what she's saying, there is a general call, but only the affected ones will receive that call and make a change in that. That makes sense?
7: Yes.
0: All right. Hope that helped you out on that.
5: Make it faster.
0: Yes, ma'am.
5: In Matthew, where you was talking about that we was the guests.
0: Yes.
5: And what would have happened if they
0: were... Oh, be finish it up?
5: Yes.
0: Yeah, let me go ahead and finish it up.
5: Let's do
0: it like this here. When we look at the timeline over here on the chart over here, is that there were people before Christ, all the people before Christ, that followed God, who loved God, that was revealed. God revealed himself through which group of people? Jews. And those who were transplanted in to the belief of God, into the Jewish system, and that sacrificed and believed, though they were of another land. They were the stranger, called the stranger among them. That when they died, they were looking still for a redeemer. They knew that, you know what I mean? They knew that it was types and shadows. But everybody else in the entire world that did not know the way of Christ or know the way that God had prepared for them, they didn't make it, y'all. Nobody. This is sad.
2: Yes.
0: There is no way. Someone said, "Well, I don't believe that." I said, "This is. I'm telling you, this is fact. If they didn't come through that way that God made, there was no way."
2: That's right.
0: And then when Jesus Christ came, yeah. He opened their eyes so that they could see, and He only came for His people.
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1: Something good. All of his confusion, God understood. All we have to offer him is our brokenness and our strife. He desires to make something beautiful of our life. I sat there all week with these stories going through my head, this song going through my head, and I had one more story that came to mind. It was the story of the crucifixion. And I could see them as they were given the choice between a thief and a murderer. Barabbas, should they take Barabbas and let him go? Or should they take an innocent man who loved them and let him go? And I could see the crowd as they began to yell out, Barabbas! Free Barabbas! And how this innocent man, Jesus Christ, was crucified. And my mind so vividly followed the story as they took him and they beat him and they mocked him and they spit upon his face and they tore his clothes from him. They cast their lot. They laid him on a piece of wood and they nailed his feet and his hands. And my mind is racing through this through the week. And I'm saying something beautiful, something good. This isn't beautiful. God, this isn't good. And they're placing the crown of thorns in his head. And then they're taking the cross of this man that hadn't done anything but love people. And then they stand him up. And as they stand him up, I could even hear the thunk into the ground. How could this possibly be good? Then I thought about the story a little bit farther. And there's one phrase that God utters, or Christ utters upon the cross, that changed everything. You see, the only unforgivable sin is the sin of blasphemy. Blasphemy is basically rejecting God, rejecting Jesus as God. It's really a legal declaration that this is not God, this is not of God. And when you think about it, blasphemy, if you blaspheme God, it means that you say God is not God. And Jesus Christ is not God. And the Holy Spirit is not God. And if the Holy Spirit tries to draw you to Jesus Christ, and you say, I don't believe this, you're rejecting the Holy Spirit. If you reject Jesus Christ as the Son of the living God, you're rejecting Jesus Christ. And if you say that this is not God's Son, you're rejecting God the Father. If you reject the only one that can bring salvation to your life, you're legally decreeing blasphemy, that this is not God. And if there's no one to give you salvation through Jesus Christ, how can you possibly be saved? So I'm thinking about this story.

Because he said, Father, forgive them. They don't know what they do. He opened up a door that said, if they believe upon me after this is over, I will forgive them. God loved the world so much that he gave his only begotten son. Almost every time I preach, I say that. God loved us so much, he gave his only begotten son. That whosoever would realize that when he said, forgive them, they know not what they do. He opened the door even to the ones that killed him, that they could be saved, because he wanted to make something beautiful, something good. All their confusion, I understood. All they have to offer me is brokenness and strife. But I make something beautiful of their life. That song resonated in my spirit the whole week. It doesn't make a difference if you're skinny today or you're fat. You're beautiful. It doesn't make a difference if you're old or if you're young. You're beautiful. It doesn't make a difference if you're black, white, yellow, in some people's cases, polka dots. You're beautiful. But you're not as beautiful as God wants you to be. When you look at your life and your life's in turmoil and you don't know which way to turn, you don't know what to do, it's because God's wanting to make something beautiful. He's wanting to make something good. All your confusion when, you know, Job had friends that came around and tell him what the problem was. Undoubtedly, if I was to ask some of you today, you ever have a friend come and tell you what the problem is? You'd say yes. But God was making him faithful. Undoubtedly, Moses got tired of leading people. But God was making him a leader. Undoubtedly, the woman with the issue of blood was getting tired of bleeding all the time. But God was making her healed. The demoniac was tired of all the torment in his head and the way people looked and talked about him. But God was making him delivered. This little girl that thought her parents didn't want her, God was making her wanted. The man that was getting ready to commit suicide, God was giving him life. The boy that felt guilty because he couldn't protect his brother, God was making him innocent. On all the mass that was willing to crucify the Savior, God was making the opportunity for them to be redeemed. Something beautiful. Something good. All of their confusion and all of your confusion and my confusion, God understood. All of us, all we have to offer him in the realm of the supernatural is our brokenness, our inability, our shortcomings, our sinful nature. All we have to offer him of these things and the strife of our life. But the truth is, he wants to make something beautiful out of your life. He wants to do something beautiful for you today. He wants to change who you are today. I don't know why you're here this morning. There may be some here that came because they don't know Christ as their Savior and someone encouraged you to come to get to know him. I'm just here to tell you, something beautiful is about to happen if you'll let it. Somebody might be here today that needs healing in their body and their mind. I don't know what the problem is. I don't know how to go in and surgically remove anything. But I know that something beautiful is about to happen if you'll press through. Some of you might need deliverance today. You may have come a long way to go through deliverance. I can't reach in and pull them out of you. But we can command them in the name of Jesus, by the authority of Jesus Christ, to come out. Something beautiful is going to happen today. I believe it. Would you stand with me this morning? Hallelujah.

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3: 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I'd like to welcome you with its host, the Apostle Ronald Solly. 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
4: $1 million blessing, hallelujah. Lift your hands up and say, I believe and I receive it. Those that laughed at you are going to stop laughing and ask themselves the question, what happened to this person? I thought they'd come to the end of the road. God said, no, they were pursuing me. You didn't know about it. I knew it. I saw them when they woke up in the night and cried out to me. In the night, they never stopped crying out to me. Lift up your hands and say, Jesus, I need you more than yesterday.
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4: More than yesterday. Jesus, I need you more than yesterday. Jesus, I need you more than yesterday. Now, when you make that statement, when you wake up in the morning, no weapon, I said no weapon formed against us shall prosper. The devil is a liar.
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4: Jesus is right here. He shall do it because he promised.
5: 439-0035-803-439-0035. Don't miss your miracle. Jesus, the Lord, miracles still happen Friday, November 22nd, 7 p.m. The Man of God, Apostle.
4: You make the enemy jealous. The Lord showed me something about finances. I'm going to take about 2-3 minutes to talk about it. Money has ears. And money can trouble. You see, what do you mean by that? The Bible says God wants to bless you. And he said, the blessing of God makes rich, it has not sorrow. Money works for the blessing. You have to understand this, that a lot of people, when they have money, they're miserable, they don't sleep, they're depressed, they're stressed out. When you have in the glory, money doesn't depress you, because you don't worship it. It works for you. Somebody said, I want money to work for me. Somebody said, hallelujah. Let me show you something that's going to change your life forever. Never be afraid that you're going to be broke. Somebody say, amen. Being broke is not God's will, and don't be afraid of it. So if you're broke, it's a transition. Step on that stone and get through it. Somebody say, amen. Somebody say, I believe and I receive it. This is how the glory works, because you have to understand that the boat carried broke people. They were not blessed. They were human beings, limited. But when the Lord walked into that boat, the blessing walked into that boat. The fish reported for duty. You missed a place to scream hallelujah. When money works for you, if there is a need, it's going to show up. And so we're here to support you. Somebody say hallelujah. Don't you worry about how much is in your savings and what are you going to do about your home payment and your student loan. No. When there is a need, call Jehovah Jireh nonstop. Amen. Let me show you something that's so powerful. When you stress and worry about your finances, you're telling Jehovah Jireh, I don't trust you. And when you tell him you don't trust him, he's going to question, why don't you trust me? If I give you breath, I can take care of your need. As long as you're breathing, I can do a miracle for you. The Bible said, be anxious for nothing, but make your request known to God. Why are we anxious? Because we're afraid and we're worried that debt is going to consume us. You know, debt is a curse. Debt is a spirit. It can be cast out in the name of Jesus. Why is it fighting you? Because it's trying to resist your perception of God. These disciples were really broke. They couldn't find fish, and the Lord intervened. When Elisha had a school of prophets, one of the prophets borrowed an axe. It fell in the water. What did Elisha do? He placed a stick on the water. It floated again. God broke that spirit of debt. Somebody say amen. Supernaturally, the miraculous power of God works like this. The Lord takes the nothing and makes something. You are so good looking. Say, thank you, Jesus. Look at somebody, but I look good and I ain't going to apologize about it. God made me that way. No weapon formed against us shall prosper. The devil is a liar.
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4: Jesus is where? Here. He shall do it because he promised.
5: 439-0035. 803-439-0035. Don't miss your miracle. Jesus the Lord. Miracle still happening Friday, November 22nd, 7 p.m. The man of God, the apostle.
4: You know where God took you from? Dust. God formed man from dust. So he takes nothing and makes something. Is your life in shambles and shackles and misery? God is about to make something powerful out of you. Somebody say amen. Stop worshiping the problems and thinking about it and meditating about it and talking about it. Somebody say amen. Enlarge your territory. Make room for the Lord to show up. One time I was praying to God for a breakthrough. And I'm crying out to him, I need a breakthrough, Lord. And the Lord woke me up. I've been praying for many hours. And I'm driving this car that I'm driving. And he's seated right next to me, dressed in a rich apparel. And I couldn't believe it. He was right next to me. And I'm driving. I said, Lord. And he said, you were asking me about something. I said, yeah. I gave it to you. It's right there. And he showed me a big key. The key was right there. And I was not using the key. And I was just crying out, crying. I said, you got to use what I gave you. I said, oh, thank you, Lord, for the tip. Boom. He was gone. We have authority. Ever say, I got authority. Lift up your hands and say, I command every blessing of God ordained for my life. Locate me right now.
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4: Let me show something before I finish. When a woman is pregnant, the baby's there, she has mood swings, she has different desires, cravings. I want to eat this, I want to eat that, I want to eat, I want this, I want to eat that. When the time for the baby to comes, for the baby to come out, the baby's so comfortable, and the woman has adapted the pregnancy, so the lifestyle has changed. But what prompts the baby to come out is pain, because she can't bear the pain, so she has to push the baby out of the comfort zone. Are you going through some pain? You're about to push that miracle out of the comfort zone. Push means pray until something happens. You're going through some shakings, pray. You're going through some trials, pray. You're going through some challenges, just pray. Somebody say hallelujah. People don't return your phone calls, pray. Hallelujah. People are talking bad about you, just pray. Why? A miracle is about to. I say a miracle is about to. I say a miracle is about to. I say a miracle is about to. Come forth. Just push it. Somebody say hallelujah. Don't say, oh, mommy, mommy, mommy, no. Come out. Push that baby, hallelujah. Push that baby. Push that miracle. Push that blessing. Push that dream. Never stop dreaming. Never stop dreaming. Because dreaming is a sign of life. Where there is death, there is no dreaming. People in the grave don't dream. People who are alive dream. Are you dreaming about a 6-bedroom home? Dream. Why? Because when refugees come, you can give them a place to stay, cast out devils, train them, deliver them, and launch them out.

0: dreamer, you get on people's nerves. You know what happened to Joseph? He was a dreamer. He was dreaming and dreaming. I had this dream. I had this dream. His brother said, we can't take you. Go to the pit. They threw him in a pit. And they said, well, we can't kill our brother. They sold him as a slave. He went to Potiphar's wife and she wanted to inherit him, but he did not take it. So he was taken to prison. And from the prison to the palace. Have you been dreaming? Don't worry about the challenges. Maybe you're in a pit. Don't lose the dream. You didn't hear what I said. Maybe you're in a pit. Don't.
1: No weapon. I said no weapon formed against us shall prosper. The devil is a liar.
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4: 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This is Brother Richie Enlow proclaiming the greatest message known to man, the gospel of Jesus Christ. The gospel is the greatest piece of news that has ever come to man on planet Earth. And furthermore, the greatest thing that could ever happen in your life is for you to believe on the Lord Jesus Christ and be saved. For the last 2 weeks, we have been preaching on three prominent angels in the Bible: Gabriel, Michael, and Lucifer. Gabriel is that messenger angel, the Word of God angel that delivers the Word. Michael is the fighting angel, the angel of battle. And Lucifer was that worship angel who led heaven's worship. But it went to his head, and he rose up and wanted to be God, but he was cast out, and he fell to the earth. But today I want to go back to Michael, this warrior angel, in Revelation chapter 12 and verse 7. And there was war in heaven, and Michael and his angels fought against the dragon. And the dragon and his angels fought and prevailed not. Neither was their place found any more in heaven. And the great dragon was cast out, that old serpent, called the devil and Satan. It was not Lucifer and God that was waging war in heaven. It was Michael and the dragon. We could say that God allows Michael to take care of his light work. But there is one place in the Bible where we see how actually Michael goes about his fighting. It's in Jude verse 9. He's fighting with the devil over the dead body of Moses. And he says to Satan, he says, "The Lord rebuke you." And then Michael was able to prevail in the battle. But war was fought in heaven. And I want to tell you today that same kind of war is also being waged in the earth. And especially if you are a Christian, you are part of it. Whether you like it or not, you are part of this war that's going on in the earth. I want to turn today to 1 Samuel chapter 17, the story of David and the giant. I do believe that the story of David and Goliath is perhaps the greatest preaching material that you will ever find in the Bible. In fact, preachers, if you can't preach from David and the giant, well, there's probably no hope for you in your preaching. But here we have a showdown, really a war on the earth.
5: Here we have little David, little shepherd boy David, standing before the Philistine champion. Over nine feet tall, this giant, Goliath. He has an enormous set of armor that weighs over 125 pounds. His spearhead alone weighs 15 pounds. War was fought in heaven. War is being fought here on the earth. This giant is looking at David, and he's looking at the army of Israel, and he is defying them. He is talking trash to David. And David looks at him, and he said, I'm going to cut your head off. I like that. That's essentially what he said in verse 46. He said, I'm going to smite you, and I'm going to take your head from you. Little David is called of God. He is anointed. He has faith. He's ready to go to work and slay this giant. But the army, the men and Saul, they look at David, and as they're about to send him out before Goliath, they say unto him, you are going to need some armor. You are definitely going to need some armor. So they get him some physical armor, some natural armor. Really, it's Saul's armor. But they put it on David, and David looks at it, and David says, I can't do this. This is not proven. And this doesn't even fit me. It's as if David is saying, you know, God called me, and I got to do it the way that God uses me. I got to go with what is proven. Let me tell you today, church, don't try to be someone else. Don't try to go and copy somebody else. Let God use you the way that He chooses to use you. But in David's mind and in his memory and down in his spirit, he recalls something that is proven. He recalls a time when he's keeping his father's flock of sheep, and two predators came against him. It was a lion and a bear. And David remembers, he said, the Lord delivered me from the paw of the lion and from the paw of the bear. And David tells Saul and the men, he said, this is the way that I must fight. The same way that God used me then, he's going to use me now. In verse 47, little David said, and all of this assembly shall know that the Lord saves not with sword and spear, for the battle is the Lord's. And David took the armor of Saul. He took it off of him. And he said, I cannot use these. So David goes about this battle with the giant the same way that Michael waged war against the devil. The Lord rebuke you. David is going to follow the same battle plan. When David stood against this giant, he was standing against the devil's champion. Goliath represented the devil and his kingdom, the biggest and the baddest and the most formidable enemy, opponent that anybody in God's family can ever imagine. In 1 Samuel 17 and 45, David said, you come against me with a sword and a spear and a shield, but I come against you in the name of the Lord of hosts. The Lord rebuke you is essentially what David is saying. We know that David killed Goliath the champion when he hit him in the head with a stone from his sling, and he hit him in the forehead. Now I'm telling you today, it's not a coincidence that he killed him by hitting him in the head. I want to go back to Genesis 3 and 15. This is a prophecy. This is God speaking to the serpent all the way back in the garden. He said, and I will put enmity between you and the woman, and between your seed and her seed, and it will bruise your head, and you shall bruise his heel. Jesus was the seed of the woman. God is predicting, prophesying here of enmity and warfare between God and his people and the kingdom of darkness, the devil. Goliath represented the devil. He was the devil's champion, but his head was obviously exposed. And as David stood before him, David saw his head was unprotected. He was vulnerable in his head. That is significant It's never a coincidence. David defeated the giant by bruising his head, going right along in alignment with Genesis 3 and 15. A head wound is what Goliath suffered and he died from. I'm telling you today, folks, listen, the devil's going to come against you. But when he does, I'm telling you, no matter how big and bad he looks, no matter how much he intimidates, no matter how much he talks trash and brags, when he comes against you, his head is always exposed. His head is always unprotected. That's what Genesis 3 and 15 is saying. I'm telling you, the devil, he never seems to be small. He always seems to be a giant. He will roar. He will intimidate. But remember, his head is always exposed. So then, he is always defeated. I'm telling you, I want to say it again. The devil is not going to come to you looking small. He's not going to come to you looking weak. He's going to come with everything he's got to intimidate and to get you to back down from your faith and to back down from the Word of God. But I'm reminding you today, he is always defeated because his head cannot be protected. His head is exposed no matter what kind of attack. Today you may be under attack, but I don't care what kind of an attack it is, whether you're overcome with fear, the devil is defeated. Whether or not you've lost your job recently, maybe you are flat on your back in the hospital. I'm reminding you today, the devil is defeated. He cannot protect his head. His head is his demise. Genesis 3 and 15, it is written, it is written, it is written. It is spoken by the mouth of God. Genesis 3 and 15 assures us that the devil is defeated when he comes against us, God's people. Now, I want to tell you today that there is another champion. Another one of the devil's champions in the Bible. It is the beast, the Antichrist of the book of Revelation. He also seems to be big. He is an intimidator who can stand before the beast. Revelation 13 and 3. I want to show you something here. Revelation 13 and 3. And I saw one of his heads as it were wounded to death, and his deadly wound was healed, and all the world wondered after the beast. This goes right back to Genesis 3 and 15. The Antichrist, the beast, the devil's champion, he had a head wound. But the Bible says here that apparently his head wound was healed some kind of way. This is really a cheap miracle, a deceptive miracle on the part of Satan. But really what he is trying to do, he is trying to defy the Word of God in Genesis 3 and 15. He's trying to show the world that the Word of God is a lie. He's trying to reverse what Genesis 3 and 15 says. Amen. 2 Thessalonians chapter 2 and verse 9 is speaking of the Antichrist. It says, his coming is after the working of Satan with all power and signs and lying wonders. Evidently, this is going to be some type of deceptive miracle on the devil's part, where this beast, this Antichrist, has some type of deadly head wound. But it's going to appear that this wound is healed, and it's going to appear that Genesis 3 and 15 has been reversed. You know, the devil, what a pitiful creature he is. He has spent his entire career trying to change the Word of God, to undo what the Word of God says, but he cannot do it. But this miracle, this cheap, deceptive miracle, is going to fool the world, and they're going to wander after the beast, and they're going to say, who is able to make war with the beast? I'm telling you today, brothers and sisters, in closing, there was war in heaven. There is war on the earth. It's really the same battle, but it's going to be the same result. Genesis 3 and 15 tells us that Christ is going to bruise his head. That's a death wound. David and the giant, they were simply replaying this same battle on the earth. David said, for the battle is the Lord's, and he is able to deliver us. Amen. I want to remind you today, the devil is defeated no matter what it looks like. His head is vulnerable. His head can never be protected. You are the body of Christ, and you are victorious. May God richly bless you today.
4: Our time is up for today, but we hope that this word has been a real blessing to you. If you want to be saved today, if you feel right now an inner tugging at your heart, that is the Holy Spirit. The Holy Spirit is drawing you. He is knocking on your heart's door. I'm about to lead you in prayer, and I just want you to call out to God and make these words sincerely your very own. Heavenly Father, in Jesus' name, I ask you to come into my heart and to forgive me of my sins. Wash me with your blood, the blood that Jesus shed at the cross of Calvary. Heavenly Father, I know I'm not good enough, and I cannot save myself, but I know that Jesus died for me, and he hung in my place, and he is my sacrifice. Holy Spirit, I invite you into my heart and life. Make me a new person. 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Give me a desire and a thirst and a hunger for your presence and your word. And thank you for saving me today. In Jesus' name, amen. Well, if you prayed that prayer and you received Christ into your heart and life today, or if this ministry has blessed you in any way, we would love to hear from you. It would really be an encouragement to us. A special member of my family is coming now to tell you how you can do just that.
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7: Knowledge puffs up, but love builds up. 1 Corinthians chapter 8, verse 1. The outward objective knowledge that puffs up comes from the tree of knowledge of good and evil, the source of death. Spiritual love, which is an expression of life, builds up. It comes from the tree of life, the source of life. This is the love of God infused into us by faith, which has brought us into the organic union with God. By this love, we love God and the brothers, and according to this love, we should walk. 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But you, when you give alms, do not let your left hand know what your right hand is doing, and your Father who sees in secret will repay you. 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As much as possible, the righteous deeds of the kingdom people should be kept secret. Whatever they do in their spirit under the heavenly rule to please solely their Father must not be interfered with by their flesh in its lusting after man's glory. They must live in the Father's presence and care for the Father's presence. Whatever they do in secret, for the Father's kingdom is seen in secret by the Father, and he will repay them. Scripture and commentary from the New Testament Recovery Version, published by Living Stream Ministry. 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

life eternal. Today's daily walk comes from John 14:19. In a little while, the world will not see me anymore, but you will see me. Because I live, you will live too. How marvelous it is that God became a man and walked among us. Had he not chosen to do so, we might feel removed from a distant creator. But ours is not a distant God. Ours is a God who understands, far better than we ever could, the essence of what it means to be human. God understands our hopes, our fears, our temptations. He understands what it means to be angry and what it costs to forgive. He knows the heart, the conscience, and the soul of every person who has ever lived, including you. And God has a plan of salvation that is intended for you. Accept it. Accept God's gift through the person of His Son, Christ Jesus, and then rest assured, God walked among us so that you might have eternal life. Amazing though it may seem, He did it for you. Max Lucado said, "Let us see the victorious Jesus, the conqueror of the tomb, the one who defied death. Let us be reminded that we, too, can be granted the same victory." Again, today's daily walk says, "In a little while, the world will not see me anymore, but you will see me. Because I live, you will live too." John 14:19.

0: Son, let's build that birdhouse.
1: Oh, boy. 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
0: Sure. Hold the nail and hit it in. A little harder. Is the hammer too heavy?
1: Yeah.
0: Okay, use both hands, and I'll hold the nail.
1: Okay.
0: Now take aim and...
1: Dad, remember the Third Commandment. You shall not use the Lord's name in vain. Oh. When we do, we show disrespect. Okay, Dad?
0: Fine, son.
1: Can I go play now?
0: Sure, son.
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5: Hi, this is Lisa Welchel, author of Speaking Mommies. I'd like to share a Bible verse with you that simply jumped off of the page for me in my devotions this morning. It's Genesis 18:19. For I have chosen him, that he may command his children and his household after him to keep the way of the Lord by doing righteousness and justice, so that the Lord may bring to Abraham what he has promised him. Since my passion in ministry is primarily to encourage moms, I was especially excited to discover and share this verse. Do you believe that you have been chosen by God specifically to be your children's parent? Of all the people in the world, He thinks you are the perfect person to raise your children. He chose you. This verse tells me that it's out of an intimate, personal relationship with the Lord that I will be able to train my children in the ways of the Lord. What is the result? When we know God intimately, our children will receive the covenant blessings of the Lord.
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7: 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I'm with Sabbath Ministries. If you'd like to more information about deliverance and spiritual warfare, look us up at www.sabbathministries.org.
8: Hosea chapter 10, verse 12 says, sow to yourselves in righteousness, reap in mercy, break up your fallow ground, for it is time to seek the Lord, till he come and rain righteousness upon you. Yes, it is time to seek the Lord. Let's listen now to the latter time voice, Prophet Leonard Jones, as he delivers the revelatory word through the Holy Spirit. It will be life-changing.
9: 2 Timothy chapter 2, starting at verse 3, verse 4. You therefore endure what? Hardness as a what? Good soldier of who? As a good soldier of who? As a good soldier of who? No man who wars entangles himself with what? The affairs of this life, that he may do what? Please who? Jesus, the Messiah, the Christ, the anointed one of Nazareth, who has done what? Who has chosen, listen now, have chosen him or her to be a soldier. My God. A lot of times I think that when we get an intro a lot of time when we come to Christ, we get an intro of, okay, that we're now saved. God has purchased us. He bought us with a price. We are now new creatures in Christ. Amen. And now we can live in eternity with Christ. Amen. We are born again. Amen. By the Spirit. And so now, therefore, Jesus' blood has washed us, and now we're able to have eternal life. And yes, that is the intro. Because what happened is what Jesus translated us. We went from darkness into what? His marvelous light. So there was something that took place in the spiritual realm that brought us into the light. Mm-hmm. That was the intro. But what happens is after we understand that intro, we never a lot of times get past the point that you were enlisted the moment you got saved. The moment you became born again, you were enlisted. Okay? Okay, so just for the moment, let's just set aside, because we know that we have eternal life, but we must understand that the moment that Jesus raptured us out of darkness and brought us into his marvelous light, we were enlisted into an army. Oh my God. We were enlisted as a soldier of who? Jesus Christ. The Bible says in verse 3, as a good soldier. The moment you became a born again Christian, you became a soldier. My God. It said, you therefore, now that you have this new life in Christ, you must therefore do what? Endure Jesus Christ. The moment you came to Christ Jesus, you were a target of the enemy. The enemy targeted you from the moment you gave yourself over to Jesus and you submitted to his lordship. And the devil says, guess what? I am coming after you. So Jesus the Christ of Nazareth tells us, I want you to do something. I want you to do this thing. I want you to endure Jesus Christ. I want you to endure. Because we have to get the whole word. We have to get all of the word. We need sound doctrine in the last days. We need sound doctrine. And what sound doctrine teaches us is that now we got the intro, but now we must understand at the intro that we must now walk as a soldier. Yes. Because we have to live. We have to walk on this earth. We are in the world, but we are not what? Oh my God. Now, when I was a military man, I had to translate out of the civilian life into a military life. So that means I had to learn the language. I had to learn the language of the military jargon, as they speak. There were certain words that civilians would not be able to understand unless they were a part of it. Mm-hmm. Let's get this intro together. As part of my introduction into the kingdom of God, I must understand that now I am a soldier. Then there are some languages and some words that I need to learn how to speak. Jesus. But before I go into that, let's read this. There's another translation. He said in verse 3, you endured hardness. But he said, listen to this translation. Suffer hardship. Suffer hardship with me as a good soldier of Christ Jesus. No soldier in active service entangled. Listen to this. Active. Are you active? I'm active. You're active. No soldier in active service entangled. Listen. Entangles himself in the affairs of everyday life, so that he may please the one who enlisted him as a soldier. So I think that we need, as newborn babes in Christ, as people come to Christ Jesus, I think they need to really understand the introduction of warfare. See, a lot of times we're looking for, you know, okay, now that I'm saved and I'm born again, now that I can just get all the blessings of God, and that's all the word too, don't get me wrong, but listen, we need an introduction that now that I have been enlisted Oh, Jesus. Let's get back to the word. I have now been enlisted into the kingdom of God. Now, the word hardness, this is going to blow your mind. It means to suffer evil. Wait a minute. What type of evil are we talking about here? The Greek word, I'm going to spell it out. K-A-K-O-P-A-T-H-E-O. It means to, the Greek word is to suffer evil. You got to realize, you know, you happy-go-lucky around Christian don't realize you're being attacked by the enemy and you have not learned how to cast down vain imaginations and every high thing that will exalt itself. You don't realize that you have been enlisted into the army. You have been enlisted, and so now you are a target of the enemy. The Bible says the word warreth, listen now, no man entangles himself with the cares of this life. It's a form of war. In other words, the enemy is going to attack you from day one. Now, whether you have been taught the intro or not, doesn't matter to the enemy. And so we have to have an understanding of God's word. We have to have an understanding, especially in this hour, that we must realize as a good soldier that we must war a good warfare. Now, let's go back to military jargon. One of the words that we learn that Jesus put in the scriptures is the word bind. That is part of your vocabulary. Now that you're saved, now that you are enlisted, that word called bind, Jesus. The other word that we learn with military jargon of spiritual knowledge is that we realize the word loose. Now, what other jargon that I must learn? I must learn the word rebuke. So those are just some examples of me being translated out of darkness and brought to Jesus' marvelous light. Now that I am now a good soldier. See, let me tell you what a good soldier does. He learns the military jargon and he uses it. Jesus. He uses it so that he can walk in kingdom power. The word entangle means to be twisted up. Intertwined in such a manner as not to be easily separated, to make confusion and be disordered as a thread, like a piece of yarn. A ropes may entangle you, and it will also, the word entangle is also to entangle your understanding. No, that's good. See, a lot of times our understanding is entangled with the everyday cares of the world. Jesus Christ, you so caught up. You're not being a good soldier because you have become twisted. And Jesus Christ wants us to be a good soldier. Amen. So we don't have time to allow something to entangle my understanding of military jargon. To be perplexed or distracted. In this hour that we're living in, we cannot afford to be distracted. If you're going to be a good soldier for Jesus Christ now in this hour, you cannot allow the enemy to distract you. You can't get caught up in all kind of foolishness. Your understanding, your introduction to spiritual warfare, a lot of times has not been taught in the churches. If I become a military man, I don't live like the civilians do anymore. The civilian cannot understand military life unless they have been a part of it. And so therefore, I can't get caught up in the civilian sector like that. I may dwell among them, but I don't actually speak the language. Remember now, we are in the world, but we are not what? Because I have a new language and I now must come against the enemy and I must learn how to endure hardness. I must know that the enemy is coming at me and I must know how to cast down thoughts. I must put on the helmet of what? Salvation. I must have my loins girded about with truth, amen, and my feet must be shod with the preparation of the gospel of peace. That sounds like military jargon. That sounds like something that we must have an understanding of, but your understanding can be twisted. You can come entangled and you don't realize that, you know, it's not, you know what, after a while you don't think it's necessary. You have to bind the hand of the enemy. Remember, you're in active service. To be perplexed or distracted as with different cares. To be puzzled. To get yourself involved in difficulties. Jesus. My God. You know, if you get caught in difficulties, you cannot pay attention to detail. You can lose your life and the ones that are around you if you're not paying attention to detail. Now, the detail is this. Endure hardness. Realize who your enemy is. Realize what he's trying to do. Realize he's trying to destroy you. Realize he's trying to steal, kill, and destroy. Realize that there's something that I must do because I'm in active service in the Lord. This is not something that we put on and put down. This is a way of life. Listen, when I was in the military, I belonged, they said, to Uncle Sam. I belonged to him as long as I was in service. And now that I have come to Jesus Christ, I am now active. Now I must be involved in what? Spiritual warfare. So I think if we as Christians can understand from day one that I must learn how to warfare, then we can be so advanced in the kingdom right now as far as things happening. Now the church has to play catch up now because a lot of things that have gone forward, we have not been prepared for it. We have not been prepared to take on the enemy as we should. To be involved in anything that is complicated. Unforgiveness, bitterness, grudges, jealousies. Those are just a few things that you can get so caught up in that now you are renderless. You're useless now. And the enemy wants to do one thing. And guess what that one thing he wants to do? Make you what? If you're active, what's the opposite of active? He wants to make you and you. And how does he make you inactive? You're not doing spiritual warfare. I make you inactive when you're not praying. You're inactive. And guess what? As long as you are inactive, the enemy can continue to kill and destroy you because you don't realize that there's spiritual warfare involved. Is that good? So how do I stay active in service? By praying, by studying the Word of God, by casting out demon spirits if he's trying to get in. I'm

0: realize when the enemy is coming against you, you know, he knows you don't know military jargon. So he said, listen, what? I don't see him binding anything. So I can attack him because he doesn't know the jargon. So therefore, he doesn't realize he has the weapon to bind me up. But guess what? I'm going to keep right on attacking this person because they don't realize the jargon. Jesus said, I have given you authority to bind and to loose. He said, I've given you power, the word tread, over serpents and scorpions and over all the power. Listen, not over some of the power of the enemy. He said, over all the power of the enemy. So now you see why it's so important to be active. Because if you become inactive, you can't help yourself and you can't help nobody else. So what am I saying here today? It's not just for you. It's for the people who you love, the people who are watching you. I used to think that if I did something wrong, it would just hurt me in the military. Do you know that all the rest of my fellow peers, if I messed up something, you know they're going to suffer too? Do you realize that? So I must fight. I must wait.
1: 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Remember to not be just a hearer of the word, but a doer of the word as well. This is First Lady Chelis Jones, and thank you for listening. Until next time.

Welcome to My Daily Bread. Today's lesson is entitled, Where is God Leading? It's taken from Proverbs chapter 3, verses 11 and 12. Do not despise the Lord's instruction, my son, and do not loathe his discipline. For the Lord disciplines the one he loves, just as a father, the son, delights in. No one enjoys when things go wrong. We sometimes feel like everything we touch turns to dust. Whether we realize it or not, times of adversity can be times of intense personal and spiritual growth. Our difficult days are also times when we can learn and relearn some of life's most important lessons. So the next time you experience a difficult moment, a difficult day, or a difficult year, ask yourself this question: Where is God leading me? In times of struggle and sorrow, you can be certain that God is leading you to a place he is choosing. Your duty is to watch, to pray, to listen, and to follow. Remember today's lesson. Where is God leading? Proverbs 3, 11 and 12 says, Do not despise the Lord's instruction, my son, and do not loathe his discipline. For the Lord disciplines the one he loves, just as a father, the son,

Now we begin reading a new book in the same book of the Bible as we start the book of Galatians with chapter 1. Paul, an apostle, not sent from men nor through the agency of man, but through Jesus Christ and God the Father, who raised him from the dead, and all the brethren who are with me, to the churches of Galatia. Grace to you and peace from God our Father and the Lord Jesus Christ, who gave himself for our sins, so that he might rescue us from this present evil age, according to the will of our God and Father, to whom be the glory forevermore. Amen. I am amazed that you are so quickly deserting him who called you by the grace of Christ for a different gospel, which is really not another, only there are some who are disturbing you and want to distort the gospel of Christ. But even if we, or an angel from heaven, should preach to you a gospel contrary to what we have preached to you, he is to be accursed. As we have said before, so I say again now, if any man is preaching to you a gospel contrary to what you received, he is to be accursed. For am I now seeking the favor of men or of God? Or am I striving to please men? If I were still trying to please men, I would not be a bondservant of Christ. For I would have you know, brethren, that the gospel which was preached by me is not according to man. For I neither received it from man, nor was I taught it, but I received it through a revelation of Jesus Christ. For you have heard of my former manner of life in Judaism, how I used to persecute the church of God beyond measure and tried to destroy it. And I was advancing in Judaism beyond many of my contemporaries among my countrymen, being more extremely zealous for my ancestral traditions. But when God, who had set me apart even from my mother's womb and called me through his grace, was pleased to reveal his Son in me so that I might preach him among the Gentiles, I did not immediately consult with flesh and blood, nor did I go up to Jerusalem to those who were apostles before me, but I went away to Arabia and returned once more to Damascus.

Galatians 1:18. Then, 3 years later, I went up to Jerusalem to become acquainted with Cephas, and stayed with him 15 days. But I did not see any other of the apostles, except James, the Lord's brother. Now in what I am writing to you, I assure you before God that I am not lying. Then I went into the regions of Syria and Cilicia. I was still unknown by sight to the churches of Judea which were in Christ, but only they kept hearing, "He who once persecuted us is now preaching the faith which he once tried to destroy." And they were glorifying God because of me. For more info about this ministry, our website is the-word.info. Learn more about us online at the-word.info. Reading the Word of God without comment, this is Nicholas Hope.

0: Get ready, because coming up next is Between the Pages with Bill and Dana Turner. Welcome to Between the Pages with Bill and Dana Turner. Very excited to be here today with y'all. I'm glad y'all are listening. We're going to actually do two book reviews on the show today. And it's a series. Both are series of books that we really enjoyed. And I'm going to let Dana tell you about the first series of books that we'll be covering.
1: Okay. The first series we're going to be covering is by Tim LaHaye and Craig Parshall. And, of course, they're fiction books, so you want to know that when you go to get them. We actually got them at the library. It's a series of four books. The first one is called Brink of Chaos. The second one is Thunder of Heaven. The third one is Edge of Apocalypse. And the fourth one is Mark of Evil.
0: And these are good books. It's leading up to the rapture and a little bit after the rapture. Typical Tim LaHaye type writing. If you like the Left Behind series, you'll love this book series, because it covers up to the rapture. It's about a ex-fighter pilot that developed a weapon system called Return to Sender, and what that does, if someone shoots a missile, a laser grabs, you know, hooks up with the missile, gives it a little jolt, takes over the control of the missile and sends it back to wherever it came from. So it starts out on the edge of a world war because of it. But it's great book, great series. The first book, once you read it, you're pretty much hooked.
1: Yeah, you're hooked to get the other one. Yes,
0: you've got to read the whole series. And like I said, it takes the story of this man's family and friends up to the rapture, and a little bit afterward. But you get to see some of the people that were deeply connected with the person after the rapture, which is real good. It shows, you know, what's going to be happening after the rapture too. So
1: right, I think it's pretty cool, because it started out with the Brink of Chaos, when they introduced that fighter pilot,
0: right,
1: and his return to sender, and that the world was on the brink of chaos at that point, with war and everything.
0: Right.
1: And then in the next book, you go into Thunder of Heaven, and it goes a little more in depth and intense, and it's kind of like espionage and spy related, and they're trying to get in, and it's all focused around, it's the United States, but it's all focused around Israel, and Russia. Russia is one of the big ones.
0: China,
1: which doesn't that all sound familiar?
0: Yeah, North Korea.
1: North Korea.
0: It's got a little bit to do with it.
1: And then you go to Edge of Apocalypse, where they do actually send off some of these missiles, right, Bill? I can't remember all the exact details of it, but I can tell you that these books are really good. They're very, very interesting. And sometimes, you know, Bill and I, we read a lot of how-to and self-help and Christian books. But these are just kind of mindless reading that's very entertaining, but they're Christian books.
0: Well, I wouldn't call it mindless, but...
1: Well, it is. I mean, when you're not
0: easy,
1: having to... It's easy reading.
0: Easy read, and it gives his version of the end of times, which is... he's very educated and knowledgeable about the end of times, so I'm pretty sure he's going to be as close as he possibly can. I like his writing.
1: I like his style of writing, too, and the way he imagines certain things. But, you know, we're coming to the fourth book, and it's called Mark of Evil, and that's where people are having to be forced. Well, actually, they called it... Do you remember what they called it in the book, Bill, though, where it was instead of a mark, they were calling it... They were having to be tagged, right?
0: Right. It was a laser imprint.
1: A laser imprint that just kind of showed up like one of those lights.
0: Right. You can't see it, you know, with the naked eye, but it was more or less a barcode inside your skin. And then, you know, at the same time they developed that, the Antichrist was determining how he could use that to control us. And that's,
1: right.
0: I mean, it goes into greater detail.
1: Yeah. But. And so in Mark of Evil with that one, and it gets right to the point of where the fighter pilot, and I think he was going to give his life because he was having to.
0: Because his laser on the jet couldn't catch the missile in time, so he was going to put the jet
1: in the missile's way. And,
0: you know, to save his wife and family.
1: And at that moment is when Christ returns, the rapture happens. And the next moment he knows he's in heaven. So, and they're looking down on what's going on in the world now.
0: Yeah, they were making up excuses. The governments that were in control we're making excuses for why the 2% of the world's population disappear.
1: Yeah.
0: They said basically all the crazy Christians went to one area in the desert and committed mass suicide.
1: Mass suicide, yeah.
0: They couldn't explain the fact that there was no bodies. So,
1: right. It was really good reading, though. It was really enjoyable book. So you can go to the Nancy Carson Libraries and check them out. They have all four of those. Of course, you can buy them, buy the books.
0: E-books, whatever you prefer.
1: E-books or whatever. So anyway, that was the first series. Tim LaHaye and Craig Parshall, those are the writers for that book.
0: Right,
1: it was called The End Series.
0: Yeah, The End Series, and it's four books. Once again, the titles of the books are, number one is The Brink of Chaos, number two is Thunder of Heaven, number three, Edge of Apocalypse, and number four, Mark of Evil. Now, the next series, it's called The Walk Series, and we will cover that as soon as we're back from this brief message.
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1: Once again, we're back with Between the Pages. Thanks for joining us today.
0: All right, and now this series that we're covering on this part of the program is called The Walk Series, and it's by Richard Paul Evans. The first book in that series is called The Walk. And then the second book is Miles to Go. The third book is The Road to Grace. The fourth book is A Step of Faith. And the fifth book is Walking on Water. Now, we just finished The Walking on Water, and this has been years in the making.
1: Yeah.
0: We read The Walk a few years ago, and this is one series that I've been truly looking forward to, and I hate that it's over. Richard Paul Evans is one of my favorite authors.
1: Yeah, he's a phenomenal author.
0: The Walk, the first book tells you about the lead character who has pretty much lost everything. He's lost his wife, his business, everything he knew is pretty much gone, and he decides he wants to get as far away as possible from his problems, and he starts walking from Seattle to Key West. And the whole story is the people that he meets, the troubles that he has. It's just
1: his faith.
0: Yeah, his faith, his father's faith. It's just a remarkable series to come up with a series like this and then to actually write it and to go into detail that he did, because every little town that he would have walked through is covered.
1: Yeah.
0: And that's,
1: and you know, in your mind's eye, you can see that in his writings, you know, as he goes through each town and he describes the towns.
0: Right.
1: You know, in your mind's eye, or I do this when I'm reading, I picture the town and what it's like and the people he runs into and the diners he eats at or the little inns he stays in. Sometimes he sleeps beside the road.
0: Right.
1: Just
0: right.
1: Different things. But you know, the thing about this whole series is a client of mine came into my hair salon one day and she said, Dana, you've got to read this book. It's called The Walk by Richard Paul Evans. He's a great author. You'll love it.
0: Well, I think he did The Christmas Box.
1: Yeah, and Christmas, so we've got several of his other books that are just really, really good that we'll probably end up doing reviews on also. Mm-hmm. But with this series, when we started it, we had no idea that it was going to be one book a year coming out because he writes so many other books. And so this review has been years in the making, actually.
0: Yeah, but
1: well worth it.
0: Yeah, phenomenal series. I'm sure somewhere out there they'll sell the whole set. And honestly, I would love to buy sets for like gifts, because it's just a moving, it's absolutely wonderful series. The lead character, you can experience the pain and the suffering that he was going through, because him and his wife were extremely close. She was like his everything, childhood sweetheart, grew up next to each other, and
1: she had a horseback riding accident, right?
0: Right.
1: And broke her back.
0: She broke her back, and she was just paralyzed from the legs down, so it wasn't, you know, life threatening. But she contracted a infection, and it took her. And then he found out his best friend and business partner was stealing clients and was about to take his business.
1: Executive, I mean, high up architect or something.
0: Ad agency.
1: They were big time. Executive, really big time, big money.
0: Yeah, and it's just.
1: And it shows he went from everything
0: to nothing.
1: To nothing. And then his journey along the way. And it was a phenomenal series to read.
0: Yeah, it's just. I just love the fact that each little town, you know, because he said. In a couple of interviews I've seen about the walk series, you can get in your car and drive and see, you know, every place that he talked about, the restaurants, the little towns, the little peculiar people that he ran into these towns. They're real characters.
1: Right, real people that he comes in contact with. So, and it's interesting, he tells us all about it in your mind's eye. If you're a reader like I am, I picture it all through the book. What he's
0: now,
1: going through.
0: Now, the bad thing about the books is they grab you. So when you start it, I'm the type that I'm going to finish the book.
1: Right.
0: And I finished every one of them in the evening. And that was the truly bad thing about it. Because
1: you don't want to put it down.
0: Right. Now. Walking on water, I read in like 4 hours. And when I was done, I was like, why did I do that? Why didn't I?
1: Enjoy it, savor it a little bit more. Right.
0: A little bit more.
1: Right.
0: It was awful, but at the same time, it was wonderful, too, because he was done with the walk, and he could get his life on track again. And I hope, you know, Richard will revisit him, you know, for just a regular story.
1: Well, we're definitely going to do some of his other books, too, because he's got some really good ones. Maybe around the holidays, we'll do the Christmas box and some of the other ones that he's done. But I tell you what, you know, for those of you that listen to our show that are out there, we really do appreciate it. And Bill and I take this show seriously because our love for reading, if we can just touch one or two people and introduce them to the love of reading and giving them books to when you go out and buy, because sometimes when you look at a book, you go, oh, I don't know if this is good or not, or should I read it, or, you know, whatever. So we're hoping that our reviews on these books will help you. So when you go out and look for a book.
0: Yeah, and I would like to apologize because we hadn't had a new review in a while, simply because time of year. We went on a vacation, and it's summertime, and
1: we've just had a lot going on.
0: We have a whole lot of going on out here at the radio station and in our personal life, so we're glad to finally get back in the swing of things. So we appreciate y'all listening, though.
1: And we've got some really good reviews coming up. I'm going to be doing a review on a book that's really touched me that I'm hoping to convince Bill to do with me. It's called Radical by David Platt. It's one of the books that really did minister to me. And there's some other ones that we've talked about.
0: Yeah, she's reading that, and I'm reading God's Not Dead right now. So.
1: And so we've got a lot of them that we want to go through. We want to do Heaven's for Real and some other things,
0: yeah,
1: too.
0: Especially want to do Heaven's for Real. Well, we just did Heaven's for Real in the movie review, didn't we?
1: Did we do that in the movie?
0: See, we can't even keep up what we've done.
1: We're going to have to go back and review, but the whole thing is that we're just so thankful that y'all listen to us, and we do get comments, and we appreciate those comments when y'all call us, email us, let us know.
0: Yeah,
1: we're very thankful.
3: Hosea chapter 10, verse 12 says, "Sow to yourselves in righteousness, reap in mercy, break up your fallow ground. For it is time to seek the Lord till he come and rain righteousness upon you." Yes, it is time to seek the Lord. Let's listen now to the latter time voice, Prophet Leonard Jones, as he delivers the revelatory word through the Holy Spirit. It will be life changing.
4: Praise the Lord. Amen. We thank the Lord Jesus Christ. He is our Lord. He is our master. We thank the Holy Spirit. He is the spirit of truth. He is the spirit of grace. And he guides his people into truth. He matures the body of Christ. He brings us to be fruitful in the kingdom, because we must bear fruit in these last days. We thank the Lord Jesus Christ for this move that he's doing, so that we can be who God has called us to be. We are his sons. We are his daughters. And there's a mighty move in the last days. And Jesus had to walk the walk when he had to walk it to show us how to do it. And if we go over to the book of Mark, starting at the third chapter, starting at the 10th verse, the Bible says, "For he had healed many, insomuch that they pressed upon him for to touch him as many as had plagues and unclean spirits, when they saw him, fell down before him and cried, saying, You are the what? Son of God. And he straightly charged them that they should not make him known. And he goeth up into a mountain and calleth unto him whom he would, and they came unto him. And he ordained 12 that they should be with him, and that he might send them forth to what? Preach, and to what? Have power to heal sicknesses and to cast out devils. And Simon, he surnamed Peter, and James, the son of Zebedee, and John, the brother of James, and he surnamed them Barnabas, which is the sons of thunder, and Andrew, and Philip, and Bartholomew, and Matthew, and Thomas, and James, the son of Alphaeus, and Thaddeus, and Simon, the Canaanite, and Judas the Iscariot, which also betrayed him. And they went into a house, and the multitude came together again, so that they could not so much eat bread." We're going to stop right there. "For he had healed many, insomuch," that's the word I want you to key on today, "insomuch that they pressed upon him for to touch him as many as had plagues." My God. "Insomuch that they pressed." They were desperate. Yes. They were looking for an answer to their situation. They were looking for an answer to the dilemma. Yes. That they pressed. And what we understand about Jesus himself, before he did what he did, Jesus had to be pressed himself. In order for somebody to press towards you, you first must be pressed. Jesus was led by the Holy Spirit into the wilderness to be what? Tested of the devil. To be tested in the wilderness, in that desert place, in that isolated place. Jesus had to be pressed. Jesus had to go through something. Jesus had to be squeezed. In order for someone to press upon you, you must be pressed. Before people can see the God in you, there's some things you have to go through. There's some things that you have to experience. There's some things that's pressed upon you where you say, "Oh my God, how can I be stretched any further than where I am?" But in the pressing, God is making you. In the pressing, God is molding you. Because when it's all said and done, there are many people that the Lord will draw unto you because they're going to press for an answer. Oh my God. And so you must be in that place with God after God has allowed you to go through the test, and God has allowed you to be pressed to the point where you've been tempted and tested and tried. Oh my God. Now folks can see the life that you live, the Christ in you, the hope of glory. Now they are pressed to get an answer from you. And you have to be ready to give the people an answer. As we see in the scriptures, he said, "For he had healed many insomuch that they pressed upon him." There are many people who are going through a lot of things in life right now. Suicidal thoughts, suicidal tendencies, depression, hopelessness. and they're looking for an answer. And if they don't get the answer, we know that the Bible says the devil comes only to what? To steal, kill, and destroy. But Jesus' word, his word said, I come that you might have what? Life, and that you may have it more abundantly. Yes. So Jesus in this text is showing us how to get before God and pray and seek the face of God and consecrate yourself to the point where you're in the word of God and you're listening for the move of God. You're listening for the voice of God so that when you go out into the marketplace, someone is there that's pressing upon your spirit. You might be in the aisle at Walmart and there might be the move of God touching you and just saying you need to speak to this individual. You need to speak to this individual and say, hey, listen, the Lord loves you. He's got to work for you.
3: Amen. Amen.
4: America is pressed. They're looking for answers. They're waiting. The world is waiting on the church. America is waiting on the church. The communities are waiting on the church.
3: Amen.
4: There are folk out there who are pressing.
3: Yes.
4: But you must be in that place.
3: Exactly.
4: Where you walk today, somebody's going to be blessed. The moment I leave out of my house, I expect someone to be blessed.
3: Amen.
4: My God. Because they see the Jesus in me. They see the Jesus in you. So when you walk today, somebody ought to be blessed. Somebody ought to be pressed for an answer from the Lord. When I spent time with God and I've heard his voice, Lord, use me today. That should be my prayer. Use me, Lord. Guide my steps. The Bible says the steps of a good man are ordered by the Lord. Now, if we look at that word order, there is something God wants you to do.
3: That's right.
4: There's something that God wants you to say. Jesus healed many.
3: Yes, he did.
4: And you have the power to do the same.
3: Amen.
4: Why? Because you are under orders.
3: All right.
4: You are under orders from the Most High. Jesus came that he might destroy the works of the devil. We have to be about our Father's business because we understand what we're dealing with. There was a young man, just had a 2-month-old baby just recently in the military. He just committed suicide. He gave up on life just a week ago. He gave up on life. Why should I live any longer? In his early 20s. Committed suicide. That's why it's important that you live the life,
3: yes,
4: of the gospel.
3: Yes.
4: The Bible says, only let your life, let it be as it becometh the gospel. Let your light so shine.
3: Yes.
4: That folks are pressed to get an answer.
3: Yes.
4: And let me tell you something, in many, you can speak a word and change the whole situation.
3: Yes.
4: Change the atmosphere. Change the environment.
3: Amen.
4: Oh my God.
3: Amen.
4: And if we look at the text, the Bible says, insomuch that they pressed upon him for to do what? To what? Touch him. Do you know how powerful touch is? Sometimes you don't have to say a word. You can just touch an individual and things can change. But see, oftentimes we look for the physical and God is talking about the spiritual. Life and death is in the power of the what? Tongue. You can touch an individual's life by what you say. That word touch means to embrace in the Greek text. Haptomai, Greek word, haptomai. It means to embrace, it means to hold. And somebody out there is looking for God to embrace them. Somebody is looking for God to hold them and say, I got you. I love you, daughter. I love you, son. Just speak the word out of your mouth, but you have to be obedient to the Lord. You have to allow God to use you. You have to allow God to have his way in your life. Your life is under a microscope. Folk are looking at you. When you think that people are not looking, they are looking at you to see the life that you claim to have. Because they really want to be embraced. They really want somebody to tell them that God loves them. And that they don't have to do the things that they are doing. Because many things that they are doing are self-inflicted wounds. They're putting a gun to their head and literally pulling the trigger and don't even realize what they're doing because they don't have hope. And Christ is our hope. So when you see things getting a little interesting in your life and you feel things being pressed, it's for a reason. God is trying to perfect you. God is trying to mature you. Because when God sends his man and his woman out, somebody is pressed for a touch by God. Your words must be seasoned with grace. Your words must be for edification to build up. For remember that life and death is in the power of the tongue. Sister, you can do it. Brother, you can do it. You can walk with God. You can be.
3: 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Remember to not be just a hearer of the word, but a doer of the word as well. This is First Lady Chellis Jones, and thank you for listening. Until next time.
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12: Alex, do you think science supports creationism or atheism?
13: Good question. There is no real theory of atheism, but there obviously are a lot of atheists. Let me say two things before I answer the question. Number one is that when you're looking at a debate with an atheist and with a creationist, you will notice that the creationist is always giving evidence for the existence of God. In other words, he's using inferences to the best conclusion by showing, for example, complexity and the design features of the universe. He's making a point to show evidence for God. The atheist, on the other hand, is never giving evidence for the non-existence of God. For that, he would have to do something like, hey, we did an experiment, someone died, he was dead for a year, he came back, and, you know, he said he was in the tomb the whole time. Or, you know, we've looked at the outer reaches of the universe, we've gone to heaven, and there was nobody there. That's not what the atheist does. The atheist tries to prove evolution. Now, can evolution disprove God? Of course not, because God could have worked within the mechanism of evolution. But what he's doing on his best day is showing that his worldview can stand without the need for God, okay, rather than actually needing God. So he never disproves God, never tries to. I've never seen an atheist actually try to disprove God. He's just trying to make the point that you don't need God, okay? Creationist, giving evidences for God. Atheist, on his best day, is not saying there's no God, but saying that you don't need God. Okay, done with that. And let me say one more thing before I answer the question, and that is during my PhD studies, I learned that scientists never use the term prove when they're talking about a theory. what they say is the evidence supports. Which direction is the evidence going? Is the evidence pointing in this direction towards a theory or towards what we call the null hypothesis, the opposite or the rejection of that hypothesis? So which way is the evidence going? Okay, now that that's said, let's look at this. Does science support atheism or creationism? Let's do this. Let's go back in time to, say, 10 years ago, or I'm sorry, 100 years ago, to 1911. And if you had the theory of atheism there and the theory of creation, and you look at 100 years of science, which direction would the evidence be going? And that's the best way to look at this question. And so let's look at which way the direction is going. Since that time, we've learned that the universe had a beginning through the Big Bang theory, Big Bang cosmology, general relativity has showed us that the universe had a beginning. Before that, science was telling us that the universe was eternal. Now we know it had a beginning. That one discovery in and of itself is lethal to the theory of atheism, because we know everything that began to exist had to have a cause, what caused the universe. But not only do we know that the universe had a beginning, we know that the universe is very, very fine-tuned. Stephen Hawking calculated that if the expansion rate of the universe since its initial creation had been different by one part in 100,000,000,000,000, the universe would have re-collapsed into a fireball. So, big problem right there for the theory of atheism. Then let's look at the solar system. You know, we know today that the solar system is very fine-tuned for life. Back in 1963, we knew of three conditions in our solar system that we needed to support life. Today, there is 35 conditions for the universe, to have a life-sustaining universe, and 122 finely-tuned conditions for our solar system in order to sustain life. They include things like the electromagnetic spectrum, the gravitational force, the distance from the sun, the axis of the earth, photosynthesis. It goes on to 120 variables that need to be finely tuned and work perfectly well together in order to sustain life on Earth. Here's another one we've discovered since 1911, is that life is vastly complex. Today, there is no theory on the origins of life. There is no plausible theory. And the reason there's no plausible theory is because when we look inside the cell, we see that life is vastly complex. It works almost like a modern city. And they've calculated the odds of the simplest life form coming about through natural causes to 10 to the 40,000th power. And just to give you an idea of the size of that number, anything over 10 to the 30th power is impossible. And here we have the probability of life emerging through natural causes as 10 with 40,000 zeros after. Okay, so once again, it's getting much harder for the theory of atheism. Since then, we've learned that the laws of physics are finely tuned. They're more precise than even our most complex, precise instrument, which is a gravity wave telescope. That the laws of physics are vastly, vastly fine-tuned, and they must be fine-tuned to support life. The fossil record, you know, obviously the leading theory back then was evolution. We look at the fossil record today. It predicted this gradual evolution into from simple life to complex life, but we don't see that. We see the Cambrian explosion, which happened 550 million years ago, where every body type, every phyla appears on the fossil record in one explosion. And then we see at least three extinction events and life completely different, new species emerging right after those extinction events. The Permian extinction extinguished 95% of life on Earth, covered the Earth with volcanic lava, and shortly after that we see new species emerging on the fossil record. So all that said, it's pretty clear that the evidence is moving towards a theory of creation rather than the theory of atheism. Now, why is there any atheists left? It begs the question, doesn't it? Why are there any atheists left? And here's the reason why. Because, number one, they forget history. Most atheists jump on the bandwagon today and don't realize where the theory has gone and all these discoveries and where we were before these discoveries, number one. And primarily, though, they just keep moving the goalposts. You know, they just keep moving that goalpost, keep moving that goalpost, and that's why there's still atheists left. But let me close by saying this, because here's where they make their fatal flaw, is that let's say we got a Ford Mustang, and we took that Ford Mustang and we brought it to an ancient tribe in the Amazon. They'd never seen a car before. When they get in that car, they're going to think, wow, this is of the gods, and the gods brought this car. And when they turn it on, they're going to think, oh, if the, you know, the spirit of Henry Ford is running the car, right? So they're going to have all these myths. Well, once they learn about combustion and how combustion works and some of the laws of motion and how they work, little by little, they'll realize that it is not the spirit of Henry Ford that is angry when the car doesn't start and is happy when the car moves. They're going to be able to eliminate some of those myths. And that's one of the things scientists help us do, is eliminate many of the myths that were perpetrated throughout the world. But here's where they make their fatal flaw, is to say that the car was not designed, that Henry Ford did not design the car. See, they move from eliminating some of these myths to saying there is no designer. And that's a big philosophical leap that they make, and they don't have the evidence to make that leap that car did not have a designer. Yes, it works on combustion, we know that now. Yes, it works by the laws of motion, but it still has a designer.

0: Don't be overly concerned about personal comments by other people. Our attention should rather be focused on what God declares with Upwards. I'm Max Lucado. Society will label you like a canning factory assembly line. Stupid, unproductive, slow learner, fast talker, quitter, cheapskate. But as grace infiltrates, criticism disintegrates. There's encouraging assurance that you really are not who they say you are. Rather, you are who God says you are. Spiritually alive, heavenly positioned, connected to the Father, a walking billboard of His mercy. But listen carefully. Even a White House office doesn't compare with being seated with Him in the heavenly realms. It's grace alone that creates the Christian's resume, not what other people may use by putting labels upon you.
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1: You now have a choice to make. What do you think about Jesus?
2: Well, He was just a good teacher. But a good teacher wouldn't say that, unless it was true.
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0: Hey, coming up next, it's Heartbeats with Bill George and Bill Turner, and some of our friends telling inspirational stories about inspirational songs. Stay tuned. Hello, CSRA. Welcome to another episode of Heartbeats with Bill George and Bill Turner. I'm Bill George, and this is my co-host, Bill Turner.
1: Hey, Bill. How are you this week?
0: Great.
1: Excellent. I'm glad to hear it. Well, today, we have a young adult with us. We are, extremely grateful that she decided to spend her Saturday morning with us, and her name is Haley Soto. Haley, introduce yourself and tell us what your heartbeat is.
2: Hey, my name is Haley. I'm a freshman at Aiken Tech. I'm going for computer programming, and my heartbeat is Worth It All by Rita Springer.
1: Excellent.
0: And we're going to give a listen to it.

0: Day.
1: Okay. Yeah, because she, that was good.
2: So why did you choose that song?
0: It all started with the first time I heard it. They sung it at church, and I was in the middle of going through something. No. I don't want to say I was doubting God, but I wasn't feeling.
1: I mean, you were doubting. You had a little, you know.
0: I wasn't getting the answer that I was kind of
1: waiting valley.
0: For. Yeah, yeah.
1: You're in the valley. More ways than one, actually, if you know that.
0: Well, when the song started to play, it took me a minute, and I just began to close my eyes, and I began to think, you know, no matter what I'm going through, what God's putting me through, I'm going to come out in a higher spot.
1: Exactly.
0: He's not
1: right.
0: Putting me through this to lead me somewhere lower. He's putting me through it so that he can bring me to a low point just to show me how high and mighty he is, show me that everything that I'm going through is going to be worth it. He has a purpose in the end, and I'm in the palm of his hand, and I have a very hard problem or a hard time trusting other people to handle my problems.
1: You're more self-sufficient.
0: Yeah. And I think that's when he was showing me it's worth it. Just give yourself to me.
1: Yeah,
0: it's worth it. I'm going to take care of you.
1: Because if you don't do it, he's going to show you exactly how you're going to do it.
0: Exactly.
1: So.
0: Might as well just give in now.
1: That's right.
2: Now, how long have you been serving the Lord?
0: The first time I remember actually giving my heart to the Lord, I was 6.
1: Cool.
2: So you've been in it for a while.
0: Yes, sir. 19 years old now.
1: So that's awesome. And, of course, your mom and dad probably had a lot to do with that, correct?
0: Yes, sir.
1: Yeah, because they're both good church-going people.
0: Yes, sir. I'm in it for the long run.
2: I would think your grandmother had a lot to do with it, too.
0: Yes, my grandma did. She's one of the examples that I definitely look towards.
1: Yeah, because we sit behind your grandmother in church, and it touched my heart. I didn't really even know her when we first started, but all her grandchildren were there hugging on her the whole time the service was going on, and I was like, I don't know who that lady is, but she's got to be a good woman because her grandbabies love her to death.
2: You know? Get the grandkids, I hug on her when I get a chance.
0: She's very loved.
1: Yeah,
0: very
1: and
0: loved.
1: As I, you know, started knowing her, I realized she's the real deal. Yeah. I mean, she's awesome.
0: She is. I remember, I'll never forget the lesson she told me, be a peacemaker.
1: Right. Now, your grandmother's name is what?
0: Steele Soto.
1: Okay, go ahead and shout that out.
0: Yes, Grandma, I need to give you a shout out. Thank you for being such a godly woman, and you and Papa for living the example and setting one before me.
2: Amen.
0: I love
2: Amen.
0: You.
2: Amen. Now, you're in college?
0: Yes, sir. Freshman.
2: And what are you studying?
0: Computer programming.
2: Have you found a big change from going from high school to college and the environment that you're in now?
0: I have. Actually, my first semester in college, well, my second semester, but my first semester, it was easy. My second one, it's gotten a little harder. Like I said, I'm having to trust God with this one.
2: What about the pressure that you feel in college versus the pressure that...
1: Like peer pressure.
2: High school kids would... Yeah.
0: There's a lot of pressure. It's I don't know if it's sad in a way, but it's the same pressure that's being put on high school students as well. As college students, and it's just they're, I guess I'm saying they're catching them earlier, and the pressure does get worse in college.
1: You think it would get it'd be non-existent, you know, because everybody's trying
0: getting older,
1: and you're separating a lot more because it's not as clicky in college. But I mean, it's I just don't understand it.
2: The first year I think is really hard in college because everybody's trying to find themselves and they're trying to rise to the top to be, you know, the one in charge of everybody else.
1: And they like to, if they hadn't found themselves yet, they like to try to knock somebody else down. So I never understood that either. But you're doing great. Keep up the good work. So, and don't worry about it. Don't worry about nobody else. I mean, worry about your walk with God, and everything will take care of itself.
2: So here's a tough question for you. The song is It's Worth It All. What kind of things do you think you've given up?
0: I have had to give up friendships.
1: Mm-hmm.
0: Just because they were not leading me in the direction that I needed to go.
1: Right.
0: I've had to give up relationships, just because in the beginning, you know, the person seemed, you know, they were
1: sincere
0: and, things change and God worked things out to where, you know, the breakup went smooth and after the relationship ended, I grew closer to God.
1: All right, so that helped you in that. I really want to let, especially young girls, know, I mean, y'all are precious in the eyes of God, and that's the way a man should think of y'all, as just a wonderful, special person. I mean, y'all have got to remember what y'all have, and I'm talking male and female, I mean, what each of y'all have is a gift. And when you love someone, I mean, you're giving your heart to them. So they need to appreciate it, number one, and don't accept anything other than appreciation.
0: Yeah.
1: I mean, just remember that, because if you're

0: sitting there looking at the fella, you know, that you've been chasing for a while, and there's, he's got to go through a bunch of changes for y'all to be the perfect couple, just walk away, because he, he's not going to change, honey.
1: That's one mistake I've made.
0: Yeah, and if you've got to rag somebody every day, you need to stop doing that. Stop. Just walk away.
2: I mean, yes. Don't invest your time. My wife, she wasn't like the other girls, and I noticed that.
0: Right.
2: And she had a standard, and she held to her standard.
0: Yeah.
2: And which made me rise rather than mm-hmm. go.
0: Exactly. Yeah. If a man truly loves you or a boy truly loves you, he'll do whatever it takes to show you, hey, you're special, and I want to be with you. And if you give him a list, this is what you got to do. You know, if he doesn't jump right on that list and complete it, walk away.
2: Amen. So. And your dad can pay us for all this advice that we've given
0: you. Yeah, and if somebody does you wrong, just call me.
1: All right. Yeah.
2: After you've called your dad, because I'm sure he'd want to be.
1: Exactly.
0: That's no problem. I don't mind adjusting attitudes. But anyway, I just love seeing young adults that love Jesus and have dedicated. I mean, you've dedicated pretty much your life to Jesus, which is wonderful. Now, you had, you know, parents that were highly involved in church. Go ahead and give a shout out to your parents.
1: Yes. Hello, Mom and Dad. I love you, and thank you for giving me a Christian home to live in, to where I don't have to, you know, be around the pressures of the world. I can come home and know that I'm safe and know that I'm in a home filled with God. So thank you for that.
0: And what does your mother do for University Park?
1: My mom, okay. Well, she's the music minister, and she leads the choir, and she loves her choir, and she loves music.
0: And your dad does something, too, while she's doing what she's doing.
1: He does this little thing called the sound, technician.
0: Yeah, he runs the sound for University Parkway Church of God.
2: Does a great job.
0: Yeah, and her mother.
1: Makes it sound good.
2: A lot of people think they run the sound at churches, but he actually does a great job.
0: Yeah, he does a phenomenal job. And her mother is, like she said, minister of music at University Parkway Church of God, and we love. She's got a beautiful voice. I was hoping her heartbeat was the song that her mother same, but I guess it's not. And I'm just teasing about it. I'm just trying to give you a hard time. But, you got anybody you want to give a shout out to?
1: Let's see. Probably my grandparents, Mimi and Papa. Thank you for just everything. Y'all have always been there for us. Papa being a pastor. I love growing up going to church with you. I remember when I was little sitting on top of the grand piano while you played. And let me sing.
0: No, that's sweet.
2: Let me jump in real quick, because your grandmother just went through a major thing in her life,
1: yes.
2: Health-wise. How did it affect your faith?
1: I'm not going to lie. At first, I didn't understand why God was letting that happen after so much had just previously happened in our family with, you know, a death and then my great-grandmother being put in a nursing home.
0: Mm-hmm.
1: And then finding out that my Mimi had cancer right after, just one after another, and it tested me.
0: Mm-hmm.
1: It did. And one night when I was angry at God, and one night when I was praying, I said, "Lord, you know, I don't understand." And I don't hear God's voice, but I feel it's like a conscience. He said, "Look, it's a test of faith again."
0: Mm-hmm.
1: He said, "But not just for you, for your whole family."
0: Right.
1: So.
0: And it's funny to me, because it's like we don't want the person to pass away, of course,
1: mm-hmm.
0: you know, because we love them. And we're asking God, please let them stay here. Let them stay here. That's, I mean, if you think about it, that's totally selfish on our part, mm-hmm. because they're going to be with God.
1: Yeah.
0: They're not stuck in Aiken, South Carolina anymore, which, you know, and I always find that, I mean, to me, it's a little funny. You know, you're praying for them not to go to be with Jesus.
2: Yeah. With your grandmother, I was a shock, because I know I had visited your great-grandmother.
1: Mm-hmm.
2: That, had broken her neck.
1: Yeah.
2: Mm. And both of her wrists. And I was visiting with her the week before, and then the next week, all of a sudden, your grandmother was
1: cancer,
2: in there.
1: Yeah.
2: Yeah, it was just a shock. But, it, you know, your faith that you've been taught helped you through the situation,
1: yeah.
2: And both of them's on the mend, so
0: right.
2: We thank God for that. But I agree with you, Bill. We do pray that God keeps us here,
0: yeah.
2: But we really want to be with him.
0: Right.
2: But I've come to the conclusion, and we're about ready to close, but I've come to the conclusion, I'm ready to die if God should take me, but I don't want to suffer before I go.
0: No, I don't want to suffer. Yeah. Well, I wouldn't wish that on anybody.
2: Any final thoughts?
0: Well, I just want to thank Haley for coming and spend her Saturday with us. I really appreciate it. And I just love seeing young people loving Jesus. So.
2: Amen.
1: Yes, I enjoyed it.
2: Amen. We're glad that you came to be with us. And we're glad that all of you are listening to Heartbeats. Let us know what you think. God bless you, and we'll see you next week.
0: And thank y'all for listening, and God bless. Thank you for tuning in to Heartbeats with Bill George and Bill Turner. If you would like to be on Heartbeats to share your song with us, please call 803-335-3131. 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
4: Welcome, and thank you for tuning in today to the Heaven to Earth Ministry Broadcast. This is Brother Richie Enloe proclaiming the greatest message known to man, the gospel of Jesus Christ. The gospel is the greatest piece of news that has ever come to man on planet Earth. And furthermore, the greatest thing that could ever happen in your life is for you to believe on the Lord Jesus Christ and be saved. Colossians chapter 21. And this is what I call David's other sin. David's other sin. We are all so familiar with David's sin, his adultery with Bathsheba, and then the murder of her husband Uriah. But this is David's other sin. It's a sin that brought the wrath of God, and it brought severe consequences. It actually brought a plague that took the life of 70,000 men of Israel. Well, what exactly did David do? What was his sin? The simple answer is that David forsook the law. David violated the law of Moses. David omitted from keeping the whole law, something that God required of his kings and his priests. In the book of Galatians, we read about the curse of the law. The curse of the law is stated as this: cursed is every man that continueth not in all things written in the book of the law to do them. The curse of the law is that you always must continue. You always, there's never any rest. You're never done. You've been perfect up to now, but you must continue to do all things. The curse of the law is that you can offend one point of the law, and God sees it as if you have transgressed the entire law. But here in 1 Chronicles chapter 21, Israel and David are facing a great battle. They are really pretty battle weary at this point. There's been heavy fighting. Verse 1, and Satan stood up against Israel and provoked David to number Israel. Satan provoked David to number Israel. Really, what David wanted to do was just number the army. But he ended up numbering the entire nation. And David said in verse 2, unto Joab and to the rulers of the people, go and number Israel from Beersheba even to Dan, and bring me the number that I may know it. Well, Joab is the commander, the second in command to David on the battlefield, and Joab says to David, why, David? Why are you concerned with numbers? Haven't we always went into battle, and really the numbers don't matter as long as we've got God and God has sent us? We know that we will be victorious. Why are you wanting to know the numbers? David said, I need to know the numbers, so that I can see what we're capable of, our fighting strength. I need to know our military might. Joab says, David, that should not matter. David said that it does matter. So David went on with it. He numbered Israel. And in doing so, David really here is consulting with his own strength. David is now relying on the arm of the flesh, and he's not seeking God. David now is relying on the numbers. It needs to add up. It doesn't matter if God is with us or not. I'm looking at the numbers now. But how did David actually disobey the law and transgress the law? Well, let's go to the law now. In Exodus chapter 30, in verse 11, "And the Lord spoke unto Moses, saying, When you take the sum of the children of Israel after their number, then shall they give every man a ransom for his soul unto the Lord, when you number them, that there be no plague among them. This they shall give every one who passes among them that are numbered, a half a shekel after the shekel of the sanctuary. A half a shekel shall be the offering unto the Lord. And every one of them who passes among them, who are numbered from 20 years old and up, shall give an offering of the Lord." This is where David sinned. He didn't do this. He failed to do this, but God commanded Moses here in the law. He tells Moses, every time that you take a census of my people, every time that you take inventory of the house of Israel, every time that you number my people, I am requiring that you do something. I am requiring that at that time of the numbering that you take an action. And this requirement was that all of them who would be numbered must participate in giving an offering. And this offering was said to be the ransom of their soul. Now, this is very significant. This is very important right here. This offering is the ransom of their soul. This offering represents the price of redemption. This offering is very important because it represents the price of Israel's atonement. It goes back to the ransom of their soul when he delivered and saved them down in Egypt. And he tells Moses, every time that you do a census, every time that you number the people, every time that you take inventory of my people, I am requiring you to stop and enter into a time of worship, into a time of reflection. You must pause. You must consider redemption. You must pause, and you need to think about the payment and the cost of your redemption. You need to revisit when I came down into Egypt, and I delivered you from Pharaoh, and all that I did. You need to revisit, and you need to reflect, and you need to remember. It was to be a holy convocation, a participation in this offering, which was the ransom of their soul. Brothers and sisters in Christ, in the New Testament, by Jesus Christ, the ransom of our soul is the blood of the cross. When we put faith in the blood of the cross, amen, we were not redeemed by corruptible things like silver and gold. The Bible said we were redeemed by the precious blood of a lamb without spot and without blemish. Jesus himself said, I came to give my life a ransom for many. So if we are in God's number, if we are taken into the number of God, if we are in the house and the inventory of God, if we are part of God's number, it is those who have come through the blood. If you are in God's number today, it is because you have experienced the blood of Calvary. It is because that you are covered by His blood, your atonement, and your redemption. That is the ransom of your soul. And you must not forget. You must not bypass it. David bypassed it. David run roughshod over this. He failed to pause and revisit their redemption. He was in a hurry to go to war. He had blood on his hands and he wanted to go to war, and he was not in a worship spirit to revisit and recognize his own redemption and the atonement and redemption of Israel. Verse 15. The rich shall not give more, and the poor shall not give less, but they shall all give a half a shekel. What does this mean? The rich shall not give more, and the poor shall not give less. The message here is all of us are equal. Everyone is equal. God sees the value of every soul, and He sees that all souls are equal. All have sinned and come short of the glory of God. All of us, if we're in God's house, if we're in God's number, we have come through the blood of the cross and the blood of the Lamb, the Son of God, Jesus. If we are in God's number, we've all walked through the same door, the same sheepfold, the same flock. We've all been saved by the same one, the same thing. Amen. Hallelujah. But David didn't do this. David didn't take the pause. He didn't take the time to allow them to offer and to recognize God's redemption in worship. And in doing so, David brought the wrath of God upon him and Israel. David violated not only the law, but David violated what I call heaven's doctrine. Heaven's doctrine. What are you talking about, Brother Richie? Heaven's doctrine is the central and the highest teaching of God. It centers around the message of the cross and the gospel of His Son and the blood of the covenant. And the way that we are saved, the way that we are redeemed, the way that we are purchased from sin and delivered and brought into the inventory, the house, the number of God. Heaven's doctrine is the most dear and sacred teaching and principle in all of the scriptures. In heaven's doctrine, we see it in the Bible at times. And at times, God had to establish in the earth His heaven's or His heavenly doctrine, His divine order. What are you talking about? Well, you remember Abraham and Isaac and the mountain and the sacrifice. God had to play that out with these patriarchs. It had to be established in the earth. Abraham was the willing father. Isaac was the submissive son. Isaac carried the wood, the sticks, up the slopes of the mountain, just like Jesus, the submissive son, carried the cross on his back up the mountain to lay down his life before the willing Father. Amen. And then the revelation that God would provide Himself a sacrifice, the revelation of the ram caught by His head in the thorns, the crown of thorns, all of that in the divine thinking and in the mind of God, the counsel of the Most High, is that all of that had to be played out in the earth. Moses missed out into going into the promised land because I believe he violated heaven's doctrine. Moses, you see, struck the rock in the wilderness two times. And in doing so, that was the sin that kept him out of the promised land. They had already been that way one time. God tells Moses to smite the rock with the staff. The fountain, the rock was open and it fed Israel in the wilderness. But later on, they come back to this place called Marah and they're in the same predicament again. And God tells Moses this time to speak to the rock. But Moses in his anger struck the rock as he had once before, and it defied the order of God. It defied heavenly principle, divine principle, because you see, Jesus was only going to be smitten one time. Jesus was that rock. And the smiting of that rock was the cross and His death. And that is only to take place one time, because one time is enough for all time. David broke the order of heaven when he failed to recognize redemption. It was like he was taking lightly the work of the Son of God, the blood and the atonement of the souls of men, the ransom of our souls. David left off to do it. He omitted that, and so he was exempting the people of Israel from the worship in recognizing their atonement. And he paid a dear price. Israel paid a dear price. There are major consequences to our sin. I want to pick up here the next time. We're going to talk more about this. But until then, may God richly bless you, is my prayer.
5: Our time is up for today, but we hope that this word has been a real blessing to you. If you want to be saved today, if you feel right now an inner tugging at your heart That is the Holy Spirit. The Holy Spirit is drawing you. He is knocking on your heart's door. I'm about to lead you in prayer, and I just want you to call out to God and make these words sincerely your very own. Heavenly Father, in Jesus' name, I ask you to come into my heart and to forgive me of my sins. Wash me with your blood, the blood that Jesus shed at the cross of Calvary. Heavenly Father, I know I'm not good enough, and I cannot save myself, but I know that Jesus died for me, and he hung in my place, and he is my sacrifice. Holy Spirit, I invite you into my heart and life. Make me a new person. Make me a new creation from this day forward. Give me a desire and a thirst and a hunger for your presence and your word. And thank you for saving me today. In Jesus' name, amen. Well, if you prayed that prayer and you received Christ into your heart and life today, or if this ministry has blessed you in any way, we would love to hear from you. It would really be an encouragement to us. A special member of my family is coming now to tell you how you can do just that.
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0: Welcome to This Week at Christian Heritage Church, located at 285 Escauga Lake Road in Granville, South Carolina. I'm so thrilled that you're listening to our broadcast today. In Numbers chapter 6, the Lord spoke to Moses, saying, "Speak to Aaron and his sons, and tell them to bless the people of Israel with these words. The Lord bless you and keep you. The Lord make his face to shine upon you and be gracious to you. The Lord lift up his countenance upon you and give you peace." What a privilege it must have been for the priests to bless the people, and what a privilege it is for us to share in God's blessing for us and others as well. The people of God in Numbers 6 were about to enter into war, yet God speaks to them about the blessings of grace and peace. No matter how trying your circumstances may be, you can live under God's blessings. Now let's listen as Pastor Stephen Phillips gets straight to the point on New Year's blessings.
1: We cannot afford to live our lives in disobedience, yet all the while expecting God to somehow bless everything that we do. Doesn't work that way. In truth, nothing can overcome the blessing of God on our lives outside of ourselves, even though he permits us to face battles along the way. This is what we've got to recognize. When we're surrendered to him, it doesn't matter how critical and how difficult the battle is, his blessing will still be there. That's what we've got to recognize. Even the permitted hardships and conflicts we endure against the enemy can be a part of his plan to bless us. What Satan means for evil in your life, God will turn around for blessing and good in your life. We need to learn to see them in this more spiritual light. Even our hardships, they're but light affliction. God's going to bring blessing somehow in some way. While the Old Testament speaks much about outward physical blessing from God, the New Testament explores the many other spiritual blessings that are sometimes invisible that we have in Jesus Christ and by faith in him. And these are the blessings that bring us joy. And these that we find in Christ are the blessings that bring us peace and prepare us for eternity with our Lord. But both kinds of blessings, whether they be visible or invisible, are more important than most of us could ever imagine. We need God's blessing. We need God's blessing. A Christian filled with peace and joy stands out like a light. In a day dominated by fear, in a day that is dominated by depression, a life filled with peace and joy from God stands out brightly. Such a person proves that God is greater than the worst kind of terrorist threat or economic uncertainty. A man or a woman living under an open heaven is more influential than someone who merely spouts theological arguments with no living reality behind those arguments. Even one local church richly blessed by the Holy Spirit accomplishes more for the kingdom of God than 20 congregations that have barrenness and their unfruitfulness. Nothing, in fact, can replace the blessing of God upon his people. Nothing, nothing, not great finances, that cannot replace the blessing of God. Not great buildings, they cannot replace the blessing of God. Not great singing, it cannot replace the blessing of God. Not great oration and delivery of the word. Can it alone replace the blessing of God? We need God's blessing in our life today. We need it desperately. We need it desperately. All human talent, cleverness, and church growth methods in the world can never compare with the invisible but very real blessing of God. Oh, there's so many wonderful things and wonderful ideas, and I constantly am looking at and seeing how can we use them and within the context of the church, and we're to do that, and God shows us and he uses various things, but unless he puts his anointing upon it, it will have no value. It will have no lasting value. The church itself was born nearly 2,000 years ago by the blessing of God. Even though the early believers had very few of the advantages we boast of. In Acts 11:21 it says, and the Lord's hand was with them. That makes all the difference. And the Lord's hand was with them. I want to tell you, over at your house, what makes the difference is when the Lord's hand is with you. In your individual life, what will make the difference is when the Lord's hand is with you. When your child goes to school, we got to pray for them. We got to anoint them. We got to do everything that we possibly can. What's going to make the difference for them as they face the enemies of sin and self and Satan? What's going to make the difference is the Lord's hand being with them. What's going to make the difference in your business is the Lord's hand being with you. What's going to make the difference if you're working in your job, you're working for somebody else, is the Lord's hand being with you. School teachers, what will make the difference is the Lord's hand being with you. Students, what makes a difference is the Lord's hands being with you. Nathan, Amanda, what's going to make the difference when you're off from home is the Lord's hand being with you. It makes no difference what you do, how much ability you have, how much creativity you have, unless the Lord's hand is with you, you will not be blessed. We need His hand with us, but it comes through total surrender. It comes through total surrender, dying to self, climbing upon the cross and taking it up and saying, Lord, not my will, but thine being done. How else can Christian Heritage Church reach people living in the emptiness of sin all around us? Except if the hand of the Lord be with us. The greatest epitaph any of us could have on our tombstones is simply this. He was blessed by God in all He did. That's the greatest epitaph any of us could have. He was blessed by God in all He did. What can we do to receive this kind of blessing from God? Is there a secret? If so, what is it? Fortunately, there are clear biblical directions to guide us. The first obvious instruction from the Lord is that we are to ask in prayer for an outpouring of God's favor. We are to ask in prayer for an outpouring of God's favor. You remember what made Jabez stand out in his generation, 1 Chronicles 4:10. Jabez cried out to the God of Israel, oh, that you would bless me. Oh, that you would bless me. Jabez, it seemed, could not accept the idea of living without the blessing of God. You and I have to be the same way. We can't accept the idea of living without the blessing of God. Lord, I must have your blessing. Lord, bless me. The emphatic words here of this passage of Scripture says Jabez cried out. He cried out. He cried out, oh, that you would bless me. You would bless me. His was no mere mental prayer, or it was not just going through the motion, but there was a deep cry of the soul as he cried out, Lord, bless me. Lord, bless me. See, it came not just out of a wimpy 3-second prayer and you could take it or leave it and you're just getting it over with. No. He was crying out. He was crying out. Jabez's prayer reminds me of Jacob, one of the patriarchs of Israel, who also had a breakthrough time of prayer with God one day. Bible says one night Jacob wrestled with God in the form of a man. And afterward uttered a sentence that has inspired many people out throughout the centuries to fervently seek God for more. As the man sought to leave, Jacob responded, I will not let you go unless you bless me. What it describes for us is wrestling with God in prayer. It's getting down. It may require us rolling around. and emptying of ourselves, whatever it's got to be, but we've got to empty of ourselves and calling out and crying out to Him, God, bless me. I can't live without Your blessing. You can't live an abundant life without His blessing. You can't live a peaceful life without His blessing. You cannot live a joyful life without His blessing. We must have it. We must have it. This kind of passionate, desperate prayer is definitely out of vogue today. It requires us to pray a little longer. It requires us to stay there. It requires for us to sometimes appear to be in anguish, because we are. That's what, how Jesus prayed. He prayed until His tears became like drops of blood. He gave all as He asked of God. So often we seem to be content with the status quo rather than reaching out for more of God. I want to tell you, if you're satisfied where you're at today, you're not where you need to be. Doesn't matter how long you've been a Christian, how long you professed. But if you're just going through the motions and you're just in status quo, you're in need of revival in your life. You're in need of bowing before God and asking Him to bless you again. You're in need of getting down on your knees or getting beside your bed at home or wherever you can get along with God and just crying out to Him to let Him know how much you're in need of Him in your life. Since God is love, some people reason, we just have to ask once and politely for what we need and everything will turn out just fine. Luke 18:7 says, and the Lord said, listen to what the unjust judge says. And will not God bring about justice for His chosen ones who cry out to Him day and night? This is a pouring out of self. It's not the many words that do it. Jesus plainly said that to the hypocrites. It's not the many words. It may not take long on some cases, but in some cases, we may be like Jacob. We got a lot to pour out. But we need to get to the place that we'll pour out all that is of us that needs to be poured out so that He can pour in all that needs to be in. I'm not going to finish this sermon. Jimmy's watch says I can't. So we'll blame it on Jimmy. We've got to ask in prayer. Secondly, another vital channel of blessing comes from God's precious word, the Bible. The Bible. In Revelation, it says, blessed is he is the one who reads the words of this prophecy, and blessed are those who hear it and take it to heart what is written in it. A tremendous blessing awaits us each day. And this is speaking of Revelation, but I believe this scripture is relevant to the entire scriptures, the whole of scripture. That there's a blessing that awaits us that turn to the Word of God, turn to the bread of life, that seek to feed off of His Word. Why not ask God today for fresh grace to read the Bible? Ask Him for fresh grace. God, I need grace to read the Bible again. No matter how many times you failed at it, request God's help, that a new love relationship will begin between you and the Word of God. Don't let the devil rob you of the directions. Don't let the devil rob you of the guidebook. Don't let the devil rob you of this that can keep you from sinning. Hide His Word in your heart that you would not sin against God. I certainly hope that you've been ministered to through this week's message. If you don't have a church home, please visit us at 285 Oscaga Lake Road in Graniteville, South Carolina. or visit us online at christianheritagechurch.com.
2: 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O Lord, do not rebuke me in your anger or discipline me in your wrath. Be merciful to me, Lord, for I am faint. O Lord, heal me, for my bones are in agony. My soul is in anguish. How long, O Lord, how long? I'm worn out from groaning. All night long I flood my bed with weeping and drench my couch with tears. My eyes grow weak with sorrow. They fail because of all my foes. Away from me, all you who do evil, for the Lord has heard my weeping. The Lord has heard my cry for mercy. The Lord accepts my prayer. From Psalm 6. 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It's great for the soul.
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4: 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Those kind of thoughts just pop into my head.
5: Ah, dear friend, you do have control over what you think. This is Elizabeth George encouraging you to be a woman after God's own heart. But what exactly does that mean? It means disciplining those thoughts of yours. There's a little nursery song my kids used to sing, "Be careful, little mind, what you think." That says it all. You've got to be careful. Another rhyme says, "Sow a thought, reap an action." Our actions, habits, character, and our future are definitely affected by our thoughts. The Bible says in Colossians 3, 1 and 2, "Seek those things which are above, and set your mind on those things, not on things of the earth." Be careful, little mind, what you think. Aim your thoughts higher and higher.
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4: 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I hate pride and arrogance, evil behavior, and perverse speech. 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I have understanding and power. By me kings reign and rulers make laws that are just. By me princes govern, and all nobles who rule on earth. I love those who love me, and those who seek me find me. I walk in the way of righteousness, along the paths of justice, bestowing wealth on those who love me, and making their treasuries full. From Proverbs 8. 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

Today's lesson from the Proverbs, strength for the struggle. Proverbs 24 and 16 says, even though good people may be bothered by trouble seven times, they are never defeated. Life is a tapestry of good days and difficult days, with good days predominating. During the good days, we are tempted to take our blessings for granted. But during life's difficult days, we discover precisely what we are made of. And more importantly, we discover what our faith is made of. Has your faith been put to the test yet? If so, then you know that with God's help, you can endure life's darker days. But if you have not yet faced the inevitable trials and tragedies of life here on earth, don't worry. You will be tested. And when your faith is put to the test, rest assured that God is perfectly willing and always ready to give you strength for the struggle. Remember today's lesson, strength for the struggle. Proverbs 24 and 16 says, even though good people may be bothered by trouble seven times, they are never defeated.

0: Jesus and his disciples are eating their last supper together. Now we continue reading from John 13:12. So when he had washed their feet and taken his garments and reclined at the table again, he said to them, Do you know what I have done to you? You call me teacher and Lord, and you are right, for so I am. If I then, the Lord and the teacher, washed your feet, you also ought to wash one another's feet. For I gave you an example, that you also should do as I did to you. Truly, truly, I say to you, a slave is not greater than his master, nor is one who is sent greater than the one who sent him. If you know these things, you are blessed if you do them. I do not speak of all of you. I know the ones I have chosen. But it is that the scripture may be fulfilled. He who eats my bread...
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2: 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Hey, this is Dana. Thank you for joining for Between the Pages. I've got several books here that I want to talk about this week, and I'm really excited because all these books were given to me by family members and friends, and actually a couple of them was given to me by my pastor, and I have thoroughly enjoyed reading these. Now, I'm doing this book review solo because some of these books Bill has not finished reading. We have been kind of on opposite ends of the spectrum here. He's been reading some other books, so he's going to be coming to you with a book review on a book that he has read. But I'll let him tell you all about that. The first book I'm going to start with today is Why Church Matters, and it's by Joshua Harris. This book was given to me by my niece, Ashlyn Lester, and I have really, really enjoyed this book. So I'm just going to start by reading a little part of the first chapter just to give you an idea of what this book is about. The title is, Can This Relationship Be Saved? What We Miss When We Don't Commit. Jack and Grace met through a mutual friend. From day one, they seemed to be a perfect match. Grace was everything Jack had wanted. She was beautiful, outgoing, and caring, always there when Jack needed her. And for the first 5 months, they were really inseparable. Jack could hardly think of anything but Grace. He didn't need to look further. He told his friends, she's the one. Now almost 3 years have passed, and Jack still enjoys the comfort and familiarity of being with Grace, but some of the spark is gone. Grace's flaws seem to me more obvious now, and he's not sure he finds her as attractive as he once did, and he's beginning to resent all the time she wants to spend with him. Have you ever been in a relationship like this? I'm writing this book because I believe God has something better for you. He wants you in a relationship defined by both passion and commitment. But before you can take hold of this wonderful plan, you need to know something about this couple. There are millions of Jacks walking around today, and Grace isn't a girl. Grace is church. I read that first part, and I thought, wow, this book's going to be exciting. So anyway, I'm going to flip on over. It talks about traveling solo in church and not really being involved the way we should be. And then there's this little excerpt called A Passionate Encounter, and it talks about this guy that wrote the book. He said a pastor friend of his, sent him a tape called Passion for the Church, and it was by a pastor in Maryland. And he says he's not sure why he listened to those tapes, but for a confirmed church dater like me, the title alone was baffling. Now, I'm going to get to what the church dater is in just a moment, but he talks about that... you know, he would hop around from church to church. He would go to one church because he liked the music better there, and he'd go to another church because he liked the fellowship better, and he'd go to another church because he liked the preaching better. So that's kind of what he considers a church dater. But in the tapes that he was listening to, he said that the preacher taught from the book of Ephesians. He showed that the church was actually God's idea, not some plan or program invented by us humans. In fact, the church is the only institution God promised to sustain forever. This is where passion came in. To be a part of the universal church isn't enough, the preacher said. Every Christian every Christian is called to be passionately committed to a specific local church. Local church is the key to spiritual health and growth for a Christian. And because of the visible body of Christ in the world, the local church is central to God's plan for every generation. Now I'm going to flip on over here to the title of this is still in the first chapter, but it's another little title he's got up here in the book. It says, "Can you spot a church dater?" So these days, experts describe America as a nation of believers, but not belongers. And the numbers confirm it. We go to church because that's what Christians are supposed to do. But we're careful to avoid getting involved too much, especially with people. We don't pay much attention to God's larger purpose for us as a vital part in this specific church family. So we go through the motions without really investing ourselves. Most essentially, a church dater tends to be very critical. We are short on allegiance and quick to find fault in our church. We treat church with a consumer mentality, looking for the best product for the best price of our Sunday morning. As a result, we're fickle and not invested for the long term, like a lover with a wandering eye, always on the hunt for something better. Now, guys, that's just the beginning of this book, and that's just a little teaser to encourage you to go out and get this book. Again, it is called Why Church Matters by Joshua Harris, and I think you will thoroughly enjoy the book. It's a very easy read, and if you want something that helps explain to you the importance of why you should be connected in a local church, you really want to get this book. Okay, on to the next book, because I could keep reading in that and it would take up the whole review this week. So the next book was given to me by my pastor. The title of the book is called God's Armor Bearer, and is by Terry Nance. Now, I'm not even sure I can even begin to do this book justice on this review, so I'm just going to try to pick out a few things in the book that might entice you, intrigue you, make you want to get the book so you can read really in detail what it's about. But what I love about all these books that I have been reading is all of these books point back to Christ. They point to what the Word says. That's the most important book that we should ever read. So I just wanted to get that in there. All of these, it gives scriptures, and I love this about the books. It tells you where to go to find these in the Bible, and as you're doing your studying, I do more than just read these books. I go and I look at the references, and I just really enjoy this. So I hope you enjoy it too. But I'm going to read just a couple of things from God's Armor Bearer, and hopefully you will run out and get it also.

is titled The Hour of the Local Church. I think it's really important to read this. From the prophetic signs happening every day, it seems Jesus is soon to return. That is why I feel such an urgency about each member of the body of Christ finding his place and remaining faithful, so we can be productive in God's kingdom. I believe this is the hour of the local church. The local church is the hub from which all ministry gifts are to function and the center out of which they are to flow. In the local church, you will find what is needed to build the character of Christ in us. Each member of the body of Christ should discover his or her gift and calling and then become fully connected to a local church, submitting one to another and submitting to the God-called pastors and leaders that are there. When people come into my office desiring to become part of the local church body, my first question always is, what church do you come from and who is your pastor? You can tell what type of Christian you're dealing with by the answer you get. Millions of Christians attend church services only on Sunday mornings and are not committed physically or spiritually to that church. Their reasons for attending range from tradition to religious duty to social acceptance in the community. Going to church once a week eases their consciences of religious obligations. Think what would happen in this country if those people would get on fire for God and begin to release their gifts and talents in the body. We would see the world reach with the gospel. The local church is called to touch its community and its town or a city for God. To the reader, I would ask these questions. What part are you to play? Where can you get involved? What resources do you have available? What opportunities lie before you? And what do leaders of your local church need from you? How many times have they asked for help, or how many times have you volunteered? Take a look at what you have to offer your local church. You may feel that you have nothing to offer, but that is never true of anyone. Each born-again believer has something to offer that is unique. Each Christian has a call on his own life which will become apparent once he is involved in a church. 1 Peter 4:10 in Amplified Bible says, "As each of you have received a gift, employ it for one another as good trustees of God's many-sided grace, faithful stewards of the extremely diverse, unmerited favor." So anyway, with this book, God's Armor Bearer, I would suggest it for anybody wanting to be involved in church ministry in the And what I mean by being involved by church ministry is doing whatever needs to be done in the church. That was book number two. Little excerpt from it. Now, book number three is the one that I'm really, really, really excited to tell you about. Our pastor has been preaching on this, and it's how to operate in the gifts of the Spirit. I'm not even going to try to tell you everything that's in this book, but I will tell you that this book will certainly change your life. It gives you the definitions of the spiritual gifts. It helps you with the insight to see which gifts may be for you, may be the ones that the Holy Spirit has given to you. This book will transform you, and I say that you need to get it, to read it, to study it, and read it over and over and over again. It is such a good book, talking about super faith and working of miracles and tongues and interpretations and prophecies and discerning of spirits and on. All of the nine gifts he goes through in here. It is a very, very, very good book. Get this book, study it. I promise you it will change you forever the way you think about spiritual gifts. Now, having said that, I'm going to go into another book that I read a while back that was recommended to me by a friend. And it's actually two books, but one of them, the first of the books is called Radical by David Platt. And the second one is Radical Together. Now, I mention these again because I think it's very important in the body of Christ for us to wake up and to realize what kind of radical faith it's going to take to make it in these last days. As we see all the things in the world just spinning around out of control, and being a radical, on-fire Christian for God is what's going to help us to be those overcomers that we're supposed to be to make it in the end. Next month, Bill and I will be back together on a book review. And I believe the name of that book we're going to be reviewing is called Normal Christianity.

0: So I won't tell you who the author's by. You're just going to have to wait till then. But in the meantime, I hope that you will seriously go out and consider either buying or ordering these books. Why Church Matters by Joshua Harris. God's Armor Bearer by Terry Nance. How to Operate in the Gifts of the Spirit by Stephen Brooks. And Radical and Radical Together by David Platt. That gives you five different books, and I hope you enjoy them. I hope they bless you the way they've blessed me. The books are awesome, and each one is different, but they are such easy, fast reads. And I know, Sandy Arledge, I know you're listening because you listen all the time. Sister, I hope you go out and get these books because you will really, really, really enjoy them. Anyway, that's it for me this week for Between the Pages. I hope that you've enjoyed it, and I cannot wait until next month when I can share some new books with you. God bless. Thank you for joining us for Between the Pages with Bill and Dana. We hope you enjoyed our book review. If you are interested in contacting us with questions, comments, or sponsorship, please email us at btpages999@gmail.com. God bless.
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5: 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I have a favorite scripture verse that I've ran to so many times, and I'd like to read it for you. 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I have called you by name. You are mine. When you pass through the waters, I will be with you. And through the rivers, they shall not overwhelm you. When you walk through the fire, you shall not be burned, and the flame shall not consume you. Dropping down, God makes a statement that is just awesome. He says, because you are precious in my eyes and honored, and I love you. When I think of the fact that Almighty God, out of all this world, is talking straight to me through these verses, I guess my awe of God becomes even larger than I ever thought it could be.
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8: 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They have partnered together to preach the gospel of Jesus Christ to the world. 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

0: friend, and welcome. My name is Henry Schaefer. I'm your host for Word of God Speak. This is a program that is designed for individuals to speak and let people know what is their favorite scripture and why is the Word of God at this time in their life that scripture that means so much to them. Here in the studio, I have with me Bill Turner, and Bill, it's good to have you with us.
1: Well, thank you for having me.
0: Yeah, well, listen, we want to get right to it. Tell me, what is your favorite scripture, and then I'll let you read it. I think you got it there to read.
1: Yes, sir.
0: And then let you read it, and then I want you to expound on it, give us some ideas, listen to the audience, know why this is your scripture at this time in your life.
1: All right. It's Joshua 24:15. And if it seemed evil unto you to serve the Lord, choose you this day whom ye will serve, whether the gods which your fathers served that were on the other side of the flood, or the gods of the Amorites in whose land ye dwell. But as for me and my house, we will serve the Lord.
0: Well, that's a good one. You know, I see that there's a lot of people who call that the Joshua plaque.
1: Right.
0: They'll have that in their homes, and they'll have it posted over their mantle or different places that go into their house. Now, tell me, why is this your favorite scripture at this time?
1: Well, it's kind of funny, I guess, because it's to me, it's confrontational. It's making a declaration. You know, you do what you want to,
0: yeah.
1: But I'm going to serve this Lord, which is the right Lord. So I'm a little confrontational. I enjoy it.
0: Yeah, well. Well, you know, that's letting people know that when they come in and they see that.
1: Right.
0: That plaque, or, you know, as for me and my house, we're going to serve the Lord.
1: Right. There's no question.
0: Yeah, you can serve. You go and do what you're going to do.
1: That's right.
0: But when you come in this place here, we're going to serve God.
1: We're going to serve the Lord, and whatever goes in here is going to be to service of the Lord, period. So don't bring it in the house. So.
0: Yeah. So are there times in your life, though, when there's different things that's going on that you always have to go back to that favorite scripture?
1: Gives me a boldness. Strength, it just helps every time I say it.
0: Yeah, well, you know, that was Joshua when he was getting ready to go over into the promised land and settle the land and all, and he's telling everybody, he says, y'all go over and do what you want to do. Y'all can get over there in the land, and you can forget about God. You can forget about all the things that our forefathers have done behind us. He says, I'm not going to forget about them. He says, but as for me and my house, when we get into the promised land, we're going to serve the Lord. And I think that is an awesome scripture.
1: Yeah, I love it. And I appreciate you letting me be on the first show.
0: Well, thank you so much, and we're going to continue on. If you'd like to be on Word of God Speak, just contact me. Let me know here at the studio, 803-335-3131. Just go to our website, www.cwchrist.com, and just look at the Contact Us button on the left-hand side there, and we'll put you on Word of God Speak. Thank you, Bill, for being with us.
1: Thank you, sir, for having me.
0: God bless.

0: We all want our kids to grow up safe and healthy. 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And we tell them with honest conversations that let them know what we expect. Not just one time, but every chance we get. 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And when it comes to pain medications, opioids, they need to know that they should never be taken without a prescription and never shared with friends or family. 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Because when you talk, they hear you. 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So drop that here.
1: You can do it if you try. This is Pastor George Lucas, Executive Director of Save America First, Evangelize the World, John 3:16. For God so loved the world that he gave his only begotten Son, that whosoever believeth in him should not perish, but have everlasting life. John 3:16. John 3:16 is the flagship verse of the Holy Bible. It is hated by five distinct groups of people. The first ones are the atheists. The second is the Muslims. The third is the cults. The fourth is the liberals. And the fifth is sometimes conservatives who really do not understand the meaning of John 3:16. It is God's promise to Adam and Eve in the Garden of Eden, when he said the seed of this woman shall bruise the head of this serpent who was disguised as the devil. God kept his promise when Jesus Christ appeared and died on the cross, was hung on Calvary's cross for our sins. Revival is America's only hope. It is not the bankers. It's not Wall Street. We need revival from the White House down to the lowest house. And without revival in the United States of America and a return to the basic foundations of this country, we will lose our nation. It was John Adams and John Hancock who signed the Declaration of Independence that said we have no sovereign but God and no king but Jesus. It is time for us to wake up America. Many of our young people do not know the value and the importance of John 3:16. God so loved the world that he gave his only begotten Son, that whosoever believeth in him should not perish, but have everlasting life. God has called me to wake up America and the world. And we need to realize that God's love for this world was Africa, Asia, Antarctica, Australia, Europe, North America, and South America. There is no place on earth that God's love was not shed through the finished work of his Son. We need to call on Americans, first of all, to evangelize the world because we have the capacity to do so. President Ronald Reagan said, I go into the Lincoln bedroom and I pray. And he said, I could not run this country without prayer. And I go to him so much, I'm afraid that I'm going to get a busy signal. That's what the president told me September 30th, 1987, in the executive office at the White House. We need leaders now who will acknowledge the providence of Almighty God upon the United States of America and go back to the basics to stop the sin that is destroying America from within. The God of this world has blinded the eyes and minds of many people, but God is still on his throne. And I'm not ashamed of the gospel of Jesus Christ, for it is the power of God unto salvation. If it was not for a Gideon New Testament, you would not be hearing this voice on this radio station today. God bless you, and God bless the Gideons.
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6: 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This is Evangelist T.D. Schaefer.
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6: We welcome you to Light of the World Ministry, lighting the dark world with the power of God's true word and God's true light, Jesus Christ, the true light. With an open heart and an open mind, let's move right on in to today's message and hear what God has for us today.
8: Ready for the word tonight? Let's say amen. Amen. Praise the Lord. I tell you what, it's good to be here. Amen. The text tonight is going to be out of John 7 and 16. And the title of the message is Jesus Speaks to Us. Be willing to listen. Amen? Yes. Jesus speaks to us. Be willing to listen. When we was growing up, my father would say, I'm speaking to you. You're going to listen to me. Jesus is trying to tell us tonight. You know, look, I've been trying to tell you something, and we need to listen and know that Jesus is speaking with us. Have you ever spoke to somebody and feel like they don't even listen to you?
9: Yeah.
8: You know what I'm saying?
9: Yeah.
8: I mean, it's just like they don't listen to me what I'm trying to say. You know, when I was supervisor, and I worked at one time, I worked like 27 men at one time. And I'm sitting over there and I go in my office, they're not listening to me! You know, I mean, that's the way we feel. And that's the way Jesus is probably trying to say sometimes. I'm trying to communicate with you, and you're not listening to me. And I can just about imagine Jesus going into his office and saying, they're not listening to me, Father! You know what I'm saying? I can just about imagine with stuff like that. I'm going to ask you, has Jesus spoke to you? And you know He spoke to you? And you're not listening to what He's telling you? See, that's the way Jesus is. That was just like I was telling Sister Tammy, me and her, when we was on the bus there, we was talking. And I told her, matter of fact, I went fishing today while I was sitting there catching those fish. I was sitting there, and I was in the presence of God, just sitting there, not even praying, not asking for nothing, just sitting there and just meditating. Just meditating on the quietness, the beauty of the water, and just looking at the trees and everything God created, and God starts communicating and starts talking to you. I don't know if you ever did that or not, but you can do that. You can meditate with God. And just sit there and keep your mind focused on God. And God will start revealing things to you. He'll start doing that. And see, the thing of it is, you can shut it off and not even listen to what God is trying to tell you. It's during that time of meditating time, you know what God is doing? I love you.
10: God.
8: I'm sharing things with you. I'm holding you. I'm caressing you. He's whispering to you is what He's doing. Just like me and Sister Rose, there's time we sit there and we hold each other. And all, you know, and you're just being husband and wife. See, that's what Jesus is doing with you during that time. He's just holding you and He's just caressing you and just letting you know you're mine and I love you. But the thing of it is, we must be willing to know that God is speaking to us at that time and that we will do what God is having us to do. Amen. And it says right there in text right there, 7 and 16 right there, Jesus answered them and says, my doctrine is not mine, but His who sent me. And if any man would do his will, he shall know of the doctrine, whether it be of God or whether I speak of myself. You know, I mean, there's many times you can sit in here and you can hear me bring the Word of God. I tell people, bring your Bible, challenge me that I stay in the Word of God. Amen? I want to stay in the Word of God is what I try to do. And I challenge anybody, if I come out of the Word of God, let me know. Amen? That's the reason why I have saints like Sister Ayers and Sister Rose and Sister Claire and all these other old saints of the women of God and men of God. And I asked them, am I preaching God's Word? And I asked them, and they said, yes, you are. Amen? I remember before when I come here in Stillwater and all, and we had good times and all. But the thing of it is, we talked about our problems yesterday. We talked about our problems today. We're going to talk about our problems tomorrow. You may have a drinking problem. You may have a drug problem, something like that. But now we start preaching Jesus Christ, the one that can take care of every problem. The one that can take care of the drinking problem, the drug problem, or whatever it may be right there. Let Jesus Christ into Stillwater and look what happened. Amen. People's been healed. People's been saved. People's been filled with the baptism of the Holy Ghost. People's been baptized. Amen. I'm here to say, that's what happens when you sit right there and you start preaching a word of God. Amen. That's let you know somebody's trying to listen to God. Amen. If you truly know God and strive to do His will, the Lord is saying, you will recognize my words as truth.
9: Yes.
8: And thereby know them to be from God.
9: Yeah.
8: You would reckon, you would strive to recognize and to know His Word, and they come from God. Amen?
9: Yeah.
8: God wants to speak to us. Yeah. When we are born again, God, born again Christians now, when we are born again, God opens our spiritually ears so that we can hear what He wants to tell us. Amen. And I've told it so many times. When I dedicated my life to the Lord, when God told me He loved me. When He told me He loved me, He's going to break me, He's going to rebuild me. I mean, I heard it clear as I'm talking to you tonight.
9: Yeah.
8: And I was sitting there on a lawnmower. If anybody knows me, I'm hard of hearing. And I was sitting on a lawnmower. Lawnmower running, and I'm cutting grass, and God speaks. See, when God speaks, He gets your attention.
9: Yes, He does.
8: And that's what He does. And I was willing to listen. And I listened. He broke me, but He rebuilt me. He had to break the old man, the things of the old man. Even though I dedicated my life to the Lord, He had to break the things of the old man.
10: Amen.
8: And I know a lot of you don't understand what I'm talking about. He had to break the lost to the things of the old man. The old world is what He had to break. Of my old habits, of my old things I used to do, of my old friends I used to hang around. I'm here to tell you, I had a lot of friends when I was a sinner. But when I dedicated my life to the Lord, I could probably count all my friends on one hand and I'd have four fingers left over. I mean, that's how your friends become when you come to be Christians. Amen? But see, that's the way Jesus wants you to be. Break off from the old things is what He tries to do. But see, the thing of it is, when we come in here tonight, who are we with tonight? We're with our brothers and sisters in Christ. You're my friends. You're my brothers and my sisters. Amen. You're the ones that I can come in here and I can sit here and I can talk to you. Some of you, I know I can sit there and talk one-on-one. Lots of people does that to me. We have this problem, we have this, and they sit there and talk and I listen. There's some people I can sit and I can talk to. Amen? But see, that's the thing. That's us being a family is what we are. And that's what God had to break into me. I had to get out the old world, the old thing, the old hurt, the old sick, the old pain is what I had to get out and start serving Jesus Christ because He started telling me something. He told me I'm going to break you and I'm going to rebuild you. During that time right there when He told me, I seen a clay pot in my vision eyes, one in my spiritual eyes, a clay pot shattered down. When it shattered down, it was being reformed back with new clay is what it was. This is what God is trying to tell me. He had to break the old things in me and He had to restore things in me.
9: Yes, hallelujah. Thank you, Lord.
8: Has God told you He's going to break you and rebuild you?
10: Yes.
8: I'm here to tell you. Woo! When He tells you that, I can tell you this. Look out. Praise God. But God wants to speak to us. when we are born again Christians, amen? God loves to communicate with His children. To be able to hear God's voice is not something reserved for the super spiritually, but for every child of God.
9: Yes.
8: Don't think that God is just going to talk to me, Brother Maddox, to Sister Rose, or Sister Claire. He's talking to every one of you. And how He talks to every one of you, He will let you know, I'm talking to you.
11: Yes.
8: I'm talking to you through the Word of God. And I'm talking to you tonight. Amen. Yes. This is what God is trying to tell you. And if you look up in the dictionary, look up speak, you can find to speak in the behalf of, to represent, to lay claim to. Remember this. If you look up speak, you can find to speak in the behalf of, to represent, to lay claim to. Spoke is simply past tense of speak. When I say you spoke, that means you speaking. Amen? That's what it said. Now listen, because that can be a very important night. See, Jesus speaks to us in the behalf of God. Jesus represents the Father's Word. Jesus laid claim to God's Word. See, the Lord is speaking to each one of us tonight. He is using me. He is using me today to speak to you what He wants to say.
9: Amen.
8: Amen. He's using me. See, Lord laid claim on me when I dedicated my life to Him and He spoke to me. He laid claim to me when He says, I love you and I'm going to break you and I'm going to rebuild you. And I am representing the Lord's words tonight. Amen. See, our lives get so busy. Our lives get so busy at times. We get our ears off the Lord. And we stop communicating with the Lord. But we must keep on listening to the Lord and hearing what He is speaking to us. I mean, I get in that. I get so wrapped up. I get so busy at times. And when I do, I done gotten my mind off the Lord. It isn't that I forgot about the Lord. It's just that I done got too busy. I cannot stop and listen now. And see, that's the way we are into our life. Can anybody say I get too busy and I get to the point where I'm not connected with God no more? I'm talking about not in prayer or nothing, but I'm not hearing from you, Father. I'm not hearing because you're not listening because you done got so busy. You done got yourself so wrapped up. Amen. They're like Sister Flower, she was talking tonight. She says, when I get like that, Brother Shepherd, she said, I start praying in the Holy Ghost. See, that's what we need to start doing at times. Start praying in the Holy Ghost. So I know Jesus is speaking to me. And I get myself back communicated with the Lord. It says in David's Psalms 85 and 8, I will hear what God, the Lord, will speak. For He will speak peace unto His people and to His saints. See, David knew the Lord will hear him. And David wants to hear God speak to him.
9: That's right.
8: And it gave peace to him and his people and to all the saints. And he said in Psalms 1 and 27, I am for peace, but when I speak, they are for war. I am for peace. The Lord is for peace because he is the Prince of Peace. Isaiah 9 and 6 says right there, Jesus is the Prince of Peace. Amen. He is the Prince of Peace. But when I speak, they are for war. The true words of God will bring peace to you.
9: Yes, it will.
8: And your soul. Some people won't sit there and knock everything down to what God is trying to do.
9: That's true.
8: But when you bring the truth, listen to truth, the one who brings the false word will bring war. Like what it says in John 14 and 10, do you believe not that I am in the Father and the Father is in me? And the word that I speak unto you, I speak not of myself, but the Father whom dwells in me, He does the work. The key is believing. The words come out of the mouth of our Master, our Lord, are in fact those of the Heavenly Father. And the Father doeth soever through the Holy Spirit today. Amen. And it says right there in John 8:47, right there, whoever belongs to God, here's what God says. And the reason you do not hear is that you do not belong to God.
11: Amen.
8: That's in the Word of God. If you don't hear from Him, something might be wrong.
11: Yeah.
8: Take it up with the Word of God. Don't throw stones at the messengers. Amen. Take it up with the Word of God. The closer to God one is, the more one hears. Amen. Enabled by the Word of God. Abides by the Word of God. And if you don't hear it, maybe because, like I said, you don't belong to the Lord. God wants to speak to us. So are you willing to listen? There are many things that God will not specifically answer because He has already revealed them in His Word.
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Faith that moves mountains. Today's daily walk through the Bible comes from Mark 11 and 23. I tell you the truth, you can say to this mountain, go, fall into the sea, and if you have no doubt in your mind and believe what you say will happen, God will do it for you. Because we live in a demanding world, all of us have mountains to climb and mountains to move. Moving those mountains requires faith. Are you a mountain mover whose faith is evident for all to see? Hopefully so. God needs more men and women who are willing to move mountains for His glory and for His kingdom. God walks with you, ready and willing to strengthen you. Accept His strength today. And remember, Jesus taught His disciples that if they had faith, they could move mountains. You can too. So with no further ado, let the mountain moving begin. A.W. Tozer said, faith is the gaze of a soul upon a saving God, a continuing gaze of the heart at the triune God. Again, the scripture from today's daily walk through the Bible says, I tell you the truth, you can say to this mountain, go, fall into the sea, and if you have no doubts in your mind and believe what you say will happen, God will do it for you. Mark 11:23.

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Today's lesson from the Proverbs, sharing the wealth. Proverbs 13 and 21 says, trouble chases sinners, while blessings chase the righteous. The 10th chapter of John tells us that Christ came to earth so that our lives might be filled with abundance. But what exactly did Jesus mean when he promised life more abundantly? Was he referring to material possessions or financial wealth? Hardly. Jesus offers a different kind of abundance, a spiritual richness that extends beyond the temporal boundaries of this world. Is material abundance part of God's plan for our lives? Perhaps. But in every circumstance of life, during times of wealth or times of want, God will provide us with what we need if we trust Him, according to Matthew chapter 6. May we as believers claim the riches of Christ Jesus every day that we live, and may we share His blessings with all who cross our path. Remember the lesson, sharing the wealth. Proverbs 13 and 21 says, trouble chases sinners, while blessings chase the righteous.

Now we continue reading from the Bible with the second chapter of 2 Timothy. You therefore, my son, be strong in the grace that is in Christ Jesus. The things which you have heard from me in the presence of many witnesses, entrust these to faithful men who will be able to teach others also. Suffer hardship with me as a good soldier of Christ Jesus. No soldier in active service entangles himself in the affairs of everyday life, so that he may please the one who enlisted him as a soldier. Also, if anyone competes as an athlete, he does not win the prize unless he competes according to the rules. The hard-working farmer ought to be the first to receive his share of the crops. Consider what I say, for the Lord will give you understanding in everything. Remember Jesus Christ, risen from the dead, descendant of David, according to my gospel, for which I suffer hardship, even to imprisonment as a criminal. But the word of God is not imprisoned. For this reason I endure all things for the sake of those who are chosen, so that they also may obtain the salvation which is in Christ Jesus, and with it eternal glory. It is a trustworthy statement, for if we died with him, we will also live with him. If we endure, we will also reign with him. If we deny him, he also will deny us. If we are faithless, he remains faithful, for he cannot deny himself. Remind them of these things and solemnly charge them in the presence of God not to wrangle about words, which is useless and leads to the ruin of the hearers. Be diligent to present yourself approved to God as a workman who does not need to be ashamed, accurately handling the word of truth. But avoid worldly and empty chatter, for it will lead to further ungodliness, and their talk will spread like gangrene. Among them are Hymenaeus and Philetus, men who have gone astray from the truth, saying that the resurrection has already taken place, and they upset the faith of some. Nevertheless, the firm foundation of God stands, having this seal: the Lord knows those who are his, and everyone who names the name of the Lord is to abstain from wickedness. Now in a large house there are not only gold and silver vessels, but also vessels of wood and of earthenware, and some to honor and some to dishonor. Therefore, if anyone cleanses himself from these things, he will be a vessel for honor, sanctified, useful to the master, prepared for every good work. Now flee from youthful lusts, and pursue righteousness, faith, love, and peace with those who call on the Lord from a pure heart. But refuse foolish and ignorant speculations, knowing that they produce quarrels. The Lord's bondservant must not be quarrelsome, but be kind to all, able to teach, patient when wronged, with gentleness correcting those who are in opposition, if, perhaps, God may grant them repentance leading to the knowledge of the truth, and they may come to their senses and escape from the snare of the devil, having been held captive by him to do his will. Scripture reading without comment, this is the Word. The address here is Post Office Box 444, Paradise, California, 95969. This is Nicholas Hope.

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Now more from the Word of God. We continue reading at Revelation 17:1. Then one of the seven angels, who had the seven bowls, came and spoke with me, saying, Come here, I will show you the judgment of the great harlot who sits on many waters, with whom the kings of the earth committed acts of immorality, and those who dwell on the earth were made drunk with the wine of her immorality. And he carried me away in the spirit into a wilderness. And I saw a woman sitting on a scarlet beast, full of blasphemous names, having seven heads and ten horns. The woman was clothed in purple and scarlet, and adorned with gold and precious stones and pearls, having in her hand a gold cup full of abominations and of the unclean things of her immorality. And on her forehead a name was written, a mystery, Babylon the Great, the mother of harlots and of the abominations of the earth. And I saw the woman drunk with the blood of the saints and with the blood of the witnesses of Jesus. When I saw her, I wondered greatly. And the angel said to me, Why do you wonder? I will tell you the mystery of the woman and of the beast that carries her, which has the seven heads and the ten horns.

Revelation 17:8. The beast that you saw was and is not, and is about to come up out of the abyss and go to destruction. And those who dwell on the earth, whose name has not been written in the book of life from the foundation of the world, will wonder when they see the beast, that he was and is not and will come. Here is the mind which has wisdom. The seven heads are seven mountains on which the woman sits, and they are seven kings. Five have fallen, one is, the other has not yet come. And when he comes, he must remain a little while. The beast which was and is not is himself also an eighth, and is one of the seven, and he goes to destruction. The ten horns which you saw are ten kings who have not yet received a kingdom, but they receive authority as kings with the beast for 1 hour. These have one purpose, and they give their power and authority to the beast. These will wage war against the Lamb, and the Lamb will overcome them, because he is Lord of lords and King of kings, and those who are with him are the called and chosen and faithful. And he said to me, "The waters which you saw where the harlot sits are peoples and multitudes and nations and tongues. And the ten horns which you saw, and the beast, these will hate the harlot and will make her desolate and naked, and will eat her flesh and will burn her up with fire. For God has put it in their hearts to execute his purpose by having a common purpose, and by giving their kingdom to the beast until the words of God will be fulfilled. The woman whom you saw is the great city which reigns over the kings of the earth." This is The Word, a listener-supported ministry. The address here is Post Office Box 444, Paradise, California, 95969. 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

0: 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Tune in to us each Tuesday at 5:45 p.m. to hear our pastor, Virgin Johnson Jr. Thank you for listening.
1: Excuse me, sir.
2: Yes, Jeeves, what is it?
1: Sir, I was just thinking, what with money being tight, perhaps we can find less expensive ways to accommodate your lavish lifestyle.
2: Perhaps I'll think about it while you fix me a snack. Caviar on crackers, perhaps?
1: Let's make it tuna fish on crackers, sir.
2: Oh, very well, but serve it on the veranda. I've hired the symphony for the afternoon, and I don't want to miss the overture.
1: Yes, well, I've taken the liberty to cancel the symphony. Oh. The radio works fine. And it helps to cut expenses.
2: Yes, I see what you mean.
1: I'll get that, sir.
2: Just a moment, Jeeves. I'd like to do it myself. In fact, I'd like to do more things myself. Become more self-sufficient, what ho?
1: But, sir, it really is my job.
2: Yes, and I've been meaning to talk to you about that, too, Jeeves. You see, I've been learning to cut these little expense doodads.
1: Sir, you weren't thinking that...
2: You know, I'm going to miss you, Jeeves.
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7: 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Never drive or walk around lowered gates.